0: I'm broke. Next.
1: Never mind, Tony. Don't worry about the money. I'll help you out with a few thousand.
0: Good girl, Maura. Of course she can afford it, you know. She's on that panel game.
2: Now let's have a look at the map. Look, we've got to decide just where we're going to build.
3: Oh, yes. And there's one little point I forgot to mention. I always stipulate that any building done on any land sold by me must be done by a building company nominated by me.
0: Yes, that's fair enough. Which building company do you nominate?
3: Mine.
0: Yours?
3: Yeah.
0: You're going to do all right out of this, aren't you? What is this building company of yours?
3: My card.
0: Why? So you only employ German labor?
3: Do what?
0: Sidney James Jerry Building Limited.
3: All right, we won't go into that. Now, let's get down to details. I suggest we build the house on the beach underneath the cliff. It'll shelter it nicely.
0: All right? So far. Yeah, well, I like that.
3: All right.
0: I can see that, yeah.
3: Now, that should provide you with a very comfortable little home, right up till 8 o'clock at night.
2: Well, what happens then?
3: Then you move out.
0: Why?
3: The tide comes in.
1: And where do we move to?
3: Into the other house.
0: Oh, I see. The other house.
3: The one we've had built on the cliff top.
0: Oh, that old thing. Whose idea was it building that one?
3: Mine.
0: Oh, yes, of course, yes. Yes, you're the man who owns the building company, aren't you?
3: Right. Mind you, I'm only doing it for your own good.
1: Oh, of course.
3: I mean, you don't want to stay in that one on the beach all night and drown, do you?
2: No, of course not.
3: Well, then, you've got to have another one built on the cliff top, haven't you?
0: Yes, I suppose we have.
3: Well, shut up, then.
0: Just a minute, I can't afford to buy two lots of furniture.
3: You don't have to. You take it with you when you go. Now, look, you start moving the furniture at 4 o'clock in the afternoon. Then when the tide comes in at 8 o'clock, you just have time to nip back down and lock all the doors.
0: Why?
3: To stop the sea getting in.
0: Well, then, if the sea can't get in, why can't I stay down there?
3: What, and leave all the furniture out on the cliff top all night?
0: Yes, I hadn't thought of that.
1: Now, look, just a minute. Why can't we just build one house on the cliff top?
3: Well, you can do. But then, where are you going to live during the day?
0: Where are we going to live during the day? Well, it's obvious we He's right, you know. He's right. We've got nowhere to live during the day.
4: Homeless. Trapped in the moors, waiting for night to come so we can go home.
0: He's dead right.
1: Tony, don't be so silly. He's not right. I know plenty of people who manage perfectly well with one house. We'll build it on the cliff top. We don't want the one down on the beach.
0: Don't want it? I've paid 7,000 quid for that house. I'm not knocking it down for you or anybody.
1: It's not built yet.
0: That's no excuse. It's my home. Just because you don't like it, I'm supposed to knock it down and have nowhere to live during the day.
1: You can live in the one on the cliff top all the time.
0: Then who's going to live in the one down on the beach?
1: Nobody!
0: You expect me to leave it down there empty after all the money I've paid for it?
2: Look, I'm a bit confused.
0: You're
2: do
0: not
2: you
0: alone.
2: Mind... Do you mind explaining, once again, very slowly, just why you need two houses?
0: I give up. I'm surrounded by idiots. Tell them, Sid, tell them. They're a bit slow, you know. They're not as bright as me.
3: Well, it's quite simple. You've got one house on the cliff top.
1: Yes, all right. We won't go through all that again. Take it from me, Tony. You are being twisted.
0: How can you say such a thing about the man who's just saved my life?
2: Huh?
0: Saved my life. If it hadn't been for Sid's foresight, I might have been drowned in mid-bed. We're having two houses built, and that is that.
3: Good. Now, there's just one point about the house on the cliff top. If the weather gets rough and the sea undermines the bottom of the cliff, the house might collapse.
0: Oh, dear.
3: But you've got nothing to worry about. I'm going to take precautions.
0: Good lad, Sid. My pal.
3: I'm going to build you another house 2 miles inland.
0: Yes, of course. No point in taking chances.
1: But, Tony...
0: But the man saved me life again.
2: So now we've got three houses. One underwater twice a day, one liable to collapse any minute, and... There's nothing wrong with the third one, is there?
3: Not a thing. Perfectly good house.
1: Then let's just settle for that one. Forget about the others, eh?
0: Don't be ridiculous, Maura. The only reason we're building this one is because the other two aren't safe. If you don't build them, there's no point in building this one. The reason's gone.
1: Yours isn't doing so good either, is it?
3: Right, then. Now, that's three houses at 7,000 lira a time. That's 24,000 lira.
0: Wait a minute. Add it up again. 22,000.
3: Oh, that's right. I'm sorry.
0: Just watch it.
3: Right, now, if you sign the deeds, we'll just...
0: Just a minute, Sid. I've just thought. It's going to be a bit dodgy getting this furniture up from the beach every night. One feels such a Charlie climbing up a cliff in your pajamas with a grand piano and a couple of goldfish bowls strapped on your back.
3: Well, of course you do. Which is why I've engaged the Sydney James Steel Construction Company Limited.
0: And what do they build?
3: Escalators.
0: I thought they were. How much?
3: To you, 2,000 quid.
0: I'll have two. One up, one down. And I'll have a couple of dozen corset adverts to stick up along the side.
3: Right, well, that's settled.
1: Just one other thing. When the house on the cliff top falls down, which it will do...
3: Naturally.
1: Of course. How do we get the furniture over to the house that's 2 miles inland?
0: Don't worry about that. I bet Sid's thought of something.
3: I have.
0: I knew he had. How much?
3: 5,000 quid, payable to the SJEC.
0: SJEC?
3: The Sydney James Engineering Company.
2: And what do they build?
3: Railways.
2: So now we've got... So now we've got our own railway.
4: I want a rise!
3: All right, now. If you just sign here, we can get started.
0: Right.
3: Now, well, go on. What are you waiting for?
0: Just thinking about that sentry box. If I was 9 inches taller, I could be living rent-free.
3: Sign it.
0: All right. Anthony A., St. John Hancock, second. There. Now, how much do we owe him, Bill?
2: Let's see. 12 acres of land at 2,000 an acre. No, that's... plus 3 houses at 7,000. 2 escalators, railway lines, 2 stations, engine, 4 coaches and a guard's van. That's 2 and 2, carry 3, makes £144,000.
0: Moira, ring up the bank, ask for a loan.
5: But you haven't got an account.
0: Here's a bob. Go and open one.
3: Well, there we are. We'll start construction first thing tomorrow morning. And good luck.
0: Isn't it marvellous? I only came here to see about a little bungalow.
1: Never mind, Tony. I don't care what anybody else says about you. To me, you'll always be...
0: Yes?
1: A complete idiot.
0: Thank you, Maura.

0: My word, they are getting on with it, aren't they? There's no doubt about it, you can't beat the British workmen. Look at them going it. That's the third Brit they've got into position in the last hour and a half. They'll never keep it up.
1: Hey, look out, Tub. Mind that crane. Don't walk underneath it.
0: Oh, my word, yes, a big one, isn't it? Sorry, Mr. Foreman.
2: That's all right, mate. All right, Charlie, lift the weight. Swing
1: them around now. Jerry, don't drop it. Don't drop it. Right, that's it. Hold it. Now, slowly down. Slowly. Slowly. Over a bit. Slowly down. That's it, lovely. Another 6 inches. Down. Slowly now. Slowly. That's it. Perfect. Let it go, Charlie.
3: Now you know why they only lay 3 bricks in an hour and a half. Surely they can work faster than this. I've got a good mind to complain to the foreman.
0: Don't do that. They'll all go on strike.
3: Nobody would notice.
1: Oh, now, be fair, Moira. Some of them are doing their bit. Look at that little bloke over there. They've had him on the go all day. Never stops, poor little devil, mixing away there. Look at him, shoveling it in there. What's he making?
3: Tea.
1: Where did Sid get him from?
0: I don't know, but the first time I've ever seen overalls with arrows on them.
1: Hey, look at that carpenter there. He doesn't know what he's going to do for a start. Talk about wasting wood. Every half hour, I have to go over and dig him out of the sawdust.
3: It's all your fault, Tony, agreeing to pay them time and a half for overtime and double time on Sundays.
0: Well, what about it?
3: Well, now they only come in at 5:30 and only on Sunday mornings.
1: It's not good enough, Tub. I've seen some lazy workmen in my time, but shovels with built-in armrests, I ask you.
3: And another thing, Tony, I'd like to know where Sid's getting all these bricks from.
0: I can tell you that. You know he bought 6 rowing boats last week.
3: Well?
0: You know that lighthouse over there?
3: Lighthouse? Where?
0: Exactly.
1: I wish they'd get a move on. We could build it quicker ourselves.
0: We'll probably have to. Look, that carpenter just switched the light on.
1: What happened?
0: The electricians have come out. Hello? There go the bricklayers. That's all they needed. Mark my words, half the country will be paralyzed before the night's out. Oh, well, let's get to work. There's some hard graft ahead of us. This house must be finished. We've all got to put our backs into it. No shirking. Bill, you can lay the bricks. Moira, you're a strong girl. You can dig the trenches.
3: And what, pray, are you going to do?
0: You'll both be needing tea, won't you?

0: Sorry about those workmen, Billy. Lucky they got those first 2 houses built before they went on strike.
1: Well, they should have come out and strike before they built them.
0: Why, something happened?
1: Well, no, except that the one on the cliff top is now where the one on the beach was, and the one on the beach...
0: Yeah?
1: That was sunk last night. But don't worry, we're managing all right on our own with the third one.
0: So I see. I like these new style temporary buildings.
1: Contemporary.
0: Not the way you're doing it, son.
2: What's wrong with the way we're doing it? I'm very proud of myself. I built a complete wall today.
0: Yeah, isn't it about time you stopped? It's 220 yards long.
2: I know, I have the same trouble when I'm knitting. I just can't seem to turn the heel.
0: Oh, I must admit, Billy, it's coming along nicely. I like that big bay window over there, very nice.
1: It's not supposed to be there. Tony leaned up against the wall before the cement was dry.
2: Have you seen inside yet, Mr. James?
0: No. Where's the front door?
1: Well, it should be here somewhere. Oh, there it is, up there.
2: Oh, Bill.
1: Well, how was I to know that the plans were upside down?
0: Well, I would have thought you might have suspected. I mean, it's not normal to have a television aerial in a coal cellar, is it? I don't know. I've been around, but I've never seen a house with a flat roof with pointed foundations before.
1: Never mind, it'll confuse the flies.
0: That reminds me. Where's Hancock got to?
2: There he is, chatting to your foreman over there.
3: Of course, this isn't the first time I've been on the building, Lark.
4: I didn't think it was.
3: That's right. Well, you can tell by the expert way I sliced these bricks in half with me trowel, can't you?
4: Yes, it's very, very clever, very clever.
3: Mind you, my fingers aren't as long as they used to be.
4: Does happen.
3: Still, we all make mistakes.
4: Yes, of course.
3: I come from a long line of builders, me,
4: but
3: you know.
4: Do you?
3: My great-grandfather helped to build the Tower Bridge.
4: No.
3: Yes, he was the bloke who sawed it in half.
4: Was he?
3: Then there's the Leaning Tower of Pisa.
4: Your family built that?
3: Every stone.
4: Good.
3: My Uncle Fred designed it. I say he designed it. I tell a lie. That isn't exactly true.
4: No?
3: It was a rough sketch of my mother's wedding cake. The Italians liked it, so we put it up.
4: But tell me, does it really lean?
3: Well, strictly speaking, no.
4: No?
3: Between you and me, it's dead straight.
4: Is it? Yeah.
3: Depends how you're standing, of course.
4: Yes.
3: It's the way they hold the cameras that... Well, that's what does it, you know.
4: That's what, yes. That's what
3: anyway, my biggest job... That's the one I was going to tell you about.
4: Yes, yes.
3: Just a minute. Undoubtedly, it was the fourth bridge.
4: Oh, yes.
3: That's right,
4: yes,
3: it was the fourth bridge.
4: It was.
3: I remember distinctly because the other three fell in.
4: Did they? Yes.
3: Yes. Anyway, I was in charge. I decided we'd start building from both sides and meet in the middle. Follow me?
4: Good idea.
3: You're ahead of me. Yes. I can see. You're intelligent.
4: Yes.
3: Of course, you know the fourth bridge.
4: It's got
3: those big arches that go up and down, all the way across.
4: Oh, yes, yes, I know the one, yes.
3: How those trains ever get up and down those things? So that's their worry. I was only building it.
4: That's right, yes, I remember.
3: So anyway, there we were. We'd started from either side.
4: Uh-huh.
3: We had a race to see who could get to the middle first.
4: Oh, competition.
3: Well, it's a good thing.
4: Yes,
3: I think
4: is.
3: So. I'm all for competition myself.
4: Bats things up, isn't it?
3: Pardon?
4: Bats things up.
3: You're overdoing it a bit, aren't you?
4: Well,
3: I think so. Anyway, we were going along like a house.
4: On fire.
3: On fire. You should have put that in. We built the first 27 yards in 3 seconds.
4: No.
3: What we had to, there was a train behind us. Well, we were doing very well. Right up until the fog sprang up.
4: Oh, dear.
3: Well, I don't know how it happened, but the long and the short of it was,
4: yeah,
3: we passed each other. Well, I felt the right Toby jug, I can tell you. There was the other half of the bridge, 20 yards past me and 6 feet on one side. Well, I blamed it on the crane driver.
4: Yeah?
3: Whoa, the bloke who was lifting the big girders about, it's your fault, I said. I was annoyed.
4: Oh, naturally.
3: Puce, I was.
4: Yes.
3: The old face is red with anger.
4: I thought you said puce.
3: I clicked. Well, I did. I got a right to change my mind, haven't I?
4: Yes, of course. Well,
3: thank you very much.
4: Carry on.
3: Just keep chipping in. Don't try and dominate. Well, as I said, my old face was red with anger.
4: Yeah.
3: I clenched my fist till the muscles on my arms stood out like marbles.
4: Yeah.
3: I looked up at him and I shook my fist. It's your fault, I said. You went looking where you were going, I said. Undo all that lot, I said, and go back and start again, I said. It was me speaking.
4: Yes.
3: Well, I don't know whether it was the authority of my voice or the sense of shame he must have felt, but he did it without a murmur.
4: Did
3: I should have said he'd done it without a murmur. I'm sorry.
4: It doesn't matter.
3: Grammatical mistake. We can all go wrong.
4: Yes.
3: He could see I meant it.
4: Uh-huh.
3: He started his crane up and got going. Of course, he was eager to rectify his mistake, see?
4: Yes, of course.
3: There he was. I'll never forget it. Never forget it. Just if it was today. Yeah. Swinging this huge crane around like a toy, dead keen. And you know, he had a sort of sheepish, apologetic smile on his face.
4: Oh, no, yeah.
3: Just as I walked away, having won my point,
4: yeah.
3: Being the foreman, do you know what he did?
4: What?
3: He dropped a 10-ton girder on my head.
2: Tony, come quickly. We've finished the house.
3: Oh, third time lucky. Wonderful. My own little house at last. One day it'll be our home, Maura. That wonderful golden day when you shyly carry me over the threshold. Where is it?
2: Where is it? Well, it's there. Well, it's right by... Well, it was there a minute ago. Mr. James?
0: Yes?
2: Mr. James, have you seen the house anywhere?
0: Well, I tried, Maura. I slung a rope round it, but I couldn't save it. Gentlemen, remove your hats, please. You can just see the television aerial going under now.
2: Going under?
0: I want to congratulate you, Hancock. You're a pioneer. The first man to unsuccessfully build a house on Romney Marsh. Well done.
5: Well done. Romney Marsh, dig it out. Me money, ruined, nowhere to live.
1: You must find me a place to live. Don't you understand?
0: Son. Don't worry, son. For 1,000 quid, I can tell you.
6: Here is the news. Last night, a sentry box was stolen from outside Buckingham Palace. Will the thieves kindly return the sentry? And if anybody can give any information, please communicate with Scotland Yard. You'll be listening to Hancock's Half Hour, featuring the lad himself with Maura Lister, Bill Kerr and Sidney James. Incidental music was composed by Wally Stott and recorded by the BBC Augmented Review Orchestra, conducted by Harry Rabinowitz. The script was written by Ray Galton and Alan Simpson, and the programme, which was recorded, was produced by Dennis Mayne Wilson.

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3: This is the BBC. Huh? There will now be 30 minutes of, including several and also one or two. And now, the voice of... That was the world's highest paid idiot, Mr. Siegel. One of the world's leading, also one of the world's biggest.
4: On the head of this spin.
3: The Goon Show.
4: Well said, Walt! Hooray for the Goon Show! Hooray, hooray, hooray!
3: Oh, stop that noise, you little greasy Welsh bubble.
4: Just for that, read this piece of paper.
3: You are fired?
4: Yes, fired, and here's a week in lieu of.
3: Preposterous. Absolutely preposterous. You know very well my weekly in lieu of is always...
4: Agreed, but first, kindly diagnose this week's portion of Spike Milligan's head.
5: What?
3: Right. Just as I thought. Ladies and gentlemen, presenting Drums Along the Mersey.
4: My name is the Honorable Nedward Siegel, an undefended world champion in 1936, and scion of the noble house of Rowton. Any questions? No? Right. Drums Along the Mersey, part two.

0: As I lay on the floor of the bridal suite, I was aroused from my slumbers by a loud gesture. Major Budnock, the windows are closed.
1: I know, it's hell in here, lad. I can't sleep. Just reading my bedding. Look at this in the personal column.
0: Let me see. If Nedwood Seagoon last heard of in a drunken stupor off the coast of Ireland, will contact Messrs. McHairy McLegg Scotland, he will inherit £1 million. £1 million! I'm off!
1: No, wait. Eddie. £1 million? Oh.
2: Did you hear all that, Mariate?
1: Oh, the power of money, all the money. Now, £1 million.
2: One of our inmates is heir to £1 million.
1: £1 million. Oh, money.
2: Right. Now get up, you steaming international opportunist. Oil yourself and pack the jam tin. We're leaving at once for the Scotland.
3: Well, I'm very happy to see you in Scotland.
1: Yes.
3: Yes. So you are Neddy Seagull.
1: Yes, I am, yes. Now, what about £1 million? I don't want it all at once. 12 shillings will see me all right for the week. To money, you know.
3: Well, you'll have to wait till we read the will.
1: Yes, the will. Well, read it. You don't doubt that I'm Neddy Seagoon, do you? I don't care what the milkman says. I tell you, I am Neddy.
4: Sir, does Mr. Seagoon stay for ye?
1: Oh.
3: He's fainted downwards. Send in the gentleman.
5: Good morning.
6: Oh, good morning. What time, man?
2: We are Neddy Seagoon.
3: Both of you?
2: Yes, both of us. You see, Neddy Seagoon was twins.
3: He's bigger than I thought.
4: Sir, does Mr. Seagoon stay for ye?
3: Run for it, Moriarty. Next, please.
0: Thanks. I am Neddy Seagoon.
3: Yes, but this gentleman, feigning a swoon on the floor, said he was Neddy Seagoon.
1: It's a lie, Neddy. It's a lie.
2: I was only saying I was Neddy Seagoon till you got here.
0: Yeah.
2: You don't want your shoes clean, do you? Then I was going to let you say it.
3: Well, now, this new gentleman fits the horrifying description given in these documents.
0: Hey, what?
3: All right. So now, if you will put on these baggy bladder kilts, my partner, Mr. McRed Harry McLeggs, here, will read Baron Seagoon's will.
7: Burnick,

0: Hey. By your new age, December million till your 100th birthday.
1: I can't spend it until I'm 100.
0: Take it, lad. We'll sell it.
1: Yes, yes, I'll sell it. Part three, an auction sale.
2: Gentlemen,
1: the last item in an auction today is a valuable, attractive £1 million. What do I bid for £1 million?
3: What?
1: It's worth 5 cents. Not enough. Very well. We'll auction Max Jewelry.

0: Drums Along the Mersey, Part 3, the Third. Poor Meddy Seagull, with £1,000,000,
1: oh,
0: which he couldn't auction and couldn't spend till his 100th birthday.
2: Well done, Wall. Then, a stroke of luck, I was called to the British Museum.
3: Oh, we sent for you, Mr. Seagull. Oh, dear, dear. Oh, dear, dear. We got a proposition to put to you, buddy. I love that rock and roll, buddy. Oh, yes, I remember it. We'd like to hire you £1,000,000 for our display of unique exhibits. Oh,
2: well,
3: it would be placed in a position of honor, buddy, next to this ancient Peruvian calendar stone.
2: Calendar?
3: You've heard of them, of course. They're different from ours. For instance, Jim, where were you born?
2: 1921.
3: That's a nice place to be born. Now, if you were a Peruvian, you'd be 100 years old now.
2: 100 years old? Did you hear that, Budlock? The million is mine if I become a Peruvian.
0: Quick, to Peruvia. From there on, we took a boat. Then, disaster

0: in. Oh, fast adrift in an open boat, with only the sea to keep us afloat.
1: You're the cause of all the strife, getting caught with the captain's wife.
0: It's a lie, Mr. Fry. We were just good friends.
1: Good friends? It's a wonder both of you didn't catch a death of cold.
0: I know. I behave like an absolute bounder and a cad. The only way you can enjoy yourself these days.
1: Bearing down on us.
0: Too many lifeboats. Hello, Neddy.
1: I seem to recognize that tone of face.
0: We bring good tidings. May we come in?
1: Of course, but wipe your feet. I've just done the step.
0: Neddy, we have justice covered that you are a Peruvian.
1: What? But Mother said I was born in South Wales.
0: Of course. Didn't you know that Cardiff originally came from Peru on a raft?
1: It is wonderful, man. But how can I prove that all Welsh people come from Peru?
0: It is quite simple. You sail from South America to Cardiff on this cardboard raft.
1: Aye.
0: And £1 million is yours to spend right away, my
2: Oh, yes. Yes, indeed, little Welsh blubber. You try this Contiki-type craft at once.
1: It fits the ocean perfectly.
2: I know. It was specially tailored for the Atlantic.
3: Yes, yes.
2: Now, look at all those holes we've made. You can't get them like this either.
0: And all we're asking is 3 and 6.
1: It's a deal. No, wait.
2: What?
1: I haven't got any money.
2: No! What about the £1 million?
1: Well, I can't spend it.
0: You can pawn it.
1: Where?
0: Moriarty, inflate the rubber pawn shop.
2: Voila! Step inside, little Neddy.
4: Good morning, sir. Nice day for a pawn.
1: £1 million, how much will you allow me on it?
4: English money, eh? Yeah, we don't usually lend money on antiques.
1: These pounds are right up to date. Why, only the other day, an American offered me a shilling for one of them.
4: Oh, that's different if the Hearns like them. I can let you have, 7 shillings.
1: Here, Moriarty, 7 shillings. The rest is mine. Cast off!
5: May it be that I'm Peruvian, but I am in ghetto.
0: There he goes with his specially tempered map and compass. Bon voyage, little Welshman.

0: On February, Seguin's attempt to prove the Peruvians were Welsh began.
1: Yes, we left the coast of Peru and, using Moriarty's special map and tempered compass, carried the raft inland. Look here, Seguin, you carried a while. I think I'll get up in the crow's nest.
2: I can't understand it. 100 miles inland and no sign of whales.
1: Don't worry, I've got my big naval harpoon ready.
2: Wait a minute, look. I'm not looking for whales to fish. I'm looking for whales to land. Wait a minute. This compass. What's the time by your watch?
1: East, nor-east.
2: Just as I thought. This compass is slow. It says 20 past two.
1: Great brown nutty burglars. Those villains, they switched the compass for the wristwatch.
2: Gad, and not being men of the sea, we don't know which is which.
1: Well, now here's a pretty kettle of fish.
2: So it is, a damn silly place to leave it.
1: Yes. Well, we can't stand here all day making these wonderful jokes.
2: All right. Forward! I think we're near a river.
1: Nonsense. No river could survive with me in it. I've been banned by the LCC Public Baths Anti-Pollution Committee.
2: I know. Let's get out of the water and see if our drawers tell you not are wet. They are wet, so it is a river.
1: What? And I'll soon tell you its name. Give me that mug. It's the Amazon.
2: How do you know?
1: It says so on the map here.
2: A river on the map? We can't leave it there. Help me get it back into the water. One, two, up!
1: Good shot, sir. Right between the banks.
2: How painful! Wait! What fools we are!
1: What?
2: How are we going to get the raft across? The river's full of water.
1: Well, it's quite simple. Build a bridge and carry it across.
3: Bum-bada-boo!
1: I don't know who he is, but he's got the right idea.
2: It's a native drummer and his quartet about to play the latest recording. Hop!

0: 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And you, sir, how do you sing in the middle of a steaming jungle without dressing for steaming dinner?
1: Me kula yagabula.
0: Not in these trousers, you went.
1: Come, you follow me. 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
1: I had a rough jungle brandy and followed much later.
0: How much further, Chief?
2: Only 2 miles. Or with your legs, 20.
0: Beck's disease. The curse of the seagull.
1: Never mind, lad. You're still clearing the ground behind. I say, though, it's a good job you haven't got the curse of the blood knock.
0: Tell me, Dennis, what is the curse of the blood knock?
1: Me.
0: Look, what? A native village. Then this must be Drums Along the Mersey, part 3. We were led to a rude wooden hut.
1: Inside was a rude wooden bed.
0: On it lay a rude wooden man.
3: And a rude wooden welcome to Baroon, Eddie.
0: Good heavens, it's rude wooden Baron Seagull. The man who left me £1 million in his rude will.
1: Then it is true. He's rudely dead.
3: That was mere rude idle gossip. I just overslept one morning. Now, Nettie, hand over the £1 million. It's not yours till I die.
0: I haven't got it.
3: Quit falling. I found this plan to get my £1 million out of England.
0: So this is all a trick? Well, it's misfired. I was forced to pawn the money with good fat Tim.
3: Him? But this was his idea. Ah, double crosser. Where is he?
0: In a pawn shop in the Atlantic.
3: Then we've got him cornered. Show me the way, and I'll give you $500,000.
1: Which half?
3: The other half.
1: Which half are you having?
3: The other half.
1: I say you're cutting it fine, aren't you?
0: Shut up.
1: Oh, yes.
0: Shut up. We accept. But we warn you, Baron, if you try anything funny, you won't get a laugh from us.
3: Right. Give me the pawn ticket. Follow me.
0: Into the Atlantic we plunged. I swam strongly. My duck's disease is now being a boon.
1: We swam steadily for a week, then another week in that order.
0: I think

0: sure?
1: Positive. I recognize the ocean.
0: Well, the pawn shop's not here.
1: Perhaps it moved.
0: Moved? What a cunning method of concealment.
2: Weary of swimming, our heroes remounted and headed for the Savoy Hotel, French Street.
3: Oh, lovely moolah.
4: Yes. Oh, the power of money. Let's cut it again, buddy.
3: Yes.
4: £1,000,000 and all in money. Oh, buddy, oh.
3: Oh, what luxury, Moriarty. Let's face it, we've never had it so good. Say, come in for me, Moriarty.
4: Come in for me, Moriarty.
1: I am the manager. Is everything to your liking?
3: Everything except your impression of a Frenchman.
1: Merci, mon ami. Was your breakfast satisfactory this evening?
3: The fish had a bone in it.
1: I'll have it dismissed at once. Poisson, you are fired. By the way, sir, there are three gentlemen on horseback swimming up the stairs to see you.
3: Oh. Well, lay out my horsehair bathing costume and rubber toga and ask them to come in, will you?
5: Hands up, all of you. Wait a minute. Wait a minute. We're on your side.
6: Not anymore, Neddy. I want my £1,000,000.
5: The Baron. What are you doing out of the jungle? Your kicks or death of cold.
6: I want that £1,000,000, and I want it fast. I'm going to sing the whole of Act 3 from Tosca, and if you haven't handed over by then, I shall sing Act 4.
5: You purple devil incarnate.
6: But there isn't any Act 4 in Tosca.
5: Then you've less time than you think.

0: please, gentlemen. Gentlemen, please. There is a charge of 6 pounds. There is a charge for £6 for singing and fighting in the royal fleet.
1: That's what I'm afraid of. It's a pleasure here.
0: Stop! Wait, this money is a forgery.
1: What? Moriarty, that £6 came from the million. That means the whole lot is a forgery.
2: Oh.
3: Hand it over, but keep both hands raised in the air. Now, anybody got a ladder?
0: No? Well, I'm going to call the police. Police?
4: Hello, my good man. What's going on here?
0: Are you a policeman?
4: Yep. Want to know the time?
0: Just a minute.
4: That's right. It's just a minute past. That's right. Well, good boy. Have a good time. How's your old dad? Everything's fine. Oh, my love.
3: Just a moment, officer. That rhythm baron is in possession of forged money.
4: I arrest you. I arrest you in the name of the law.
1: No. It's a fine. It belongs to Lady. I left it him in my will.
0: But it's not mine until you're dead.
1: Well, you'll soon have it. Goodbye.
3: There now. It's all yours, Nettie. Officer, arrest that forger.
0: You can't arrest me. I'm a Peruvian.
4: A Peruvian forger? You'll get life for this, Nettie. Come on, officer.
5: That was the news, sir. A BBC recorded program featuring Peter Sellers, Harry Seacombe, Mike Milligan, and Valentine Dial, with a related quartet and Max Gelray. The orchestra was conducted by Wally Scott, skipped by Spike Milligan, announcer Wallace Keith.

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9: The nicest thing about the mint with the hole is that it's smooth and never crumbles. You can eat polo without other people hearing. Try sucking them, dear Henry.
8: I can't. I've already crunched them all.
10: Once upon a time there was an engineer.
11: Choo-choo Charlie was his name, we hear.
10: He had an engine and he sure had fun. He used good and plenty candy to make his train run.
12: Charlie says, love my good and plenty. Charlie says, really rings the bell. Charlie says, love my good and plenty. Don't know any other candy that I love so well.
13: If you're paying this kind of money for a car, you'd want it to have a touch of style, legroom, four doors, and all that. And if this is what you had in mind, you don't even have to pay that kind of money for the new Skoda Super Estelle. Skoda's new Super Estelle puts the man in the street
14: and his dog
13: on the road.
15: When you want a drink to cool your thirst, 7-Up's the one.

0: I came across Mr. Kipling in the meadow by the church. If I've painted that spire once, he said, I've painted it a dozen times. He offered me an apple pie. An artist needs inspiration, he explained. Golden shortcrust pastry, delicious apple filling, and just the right amount of sugar sprinkled on top. But then, when it comes to the little details, Mr. Kipling does have an exceedingly good eye.
1: You know, some marmalades get some of their tang from added flavoring. While Robertson's Golden Shred gets all of its tang from Seville oranges. What would you rather have for breakfast?
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3: And there goes the bell for the last round in this heavyweight contest. It's been a grueling battle, and the champion, Arthur Frogmore, has been taking a severe battle. Come out, he's a friend, Jeremy Binks, he's in the for the kill. The right to the chin over there, and then another right, and over the champion's down. 8, 9, 10, and he's out. Oh, Arthur, what come over you at the night? I told you to keep away from his right hook. Oh, you are an impetuous lad. Can't you let me hit you like that?
4: Oh, my eye. It feels terrible.
3: Here, let's have a look. Oh, yes, that's a nasty one. That's going to look a picture in the morning. That was an excerpt from Black Beauty. Another of the books we recommend you to read, especially during the next half hour.
5: Meanwhile, for those who can't read, here is a sort of radio show which is beyond our test. Among those taking part are Mr. Gordon Zipchart, Roxy Podmore and his spinning tape, Jake Green, Hubert Kirkwood, Lady Beatrice Banana Peel.
6: Oh, I bet you could keep up with her.
5: To continue, Wagonmaster John Simmons, Duke Islington, and of course Mr. Kenneth Horn, who prefers to remain anonymous. Ladies and gentlemen, Kenneth Horn.
7: Well, good evening. Welcome to Beyond Our Tent, the only show that hasn't been subject to a takeover bid. Well, now, I've had my usual exciting week. On Monday, I went to a glass blowing contest in Tarkovsky. There was one unfortunate incident when one of the contestants blew the wrong way. Ended up with a bit of a pain in his stomach. Tuesday, I popped into my chiropodist to have some of the corn removed from the strip. I think you could have removed that last one, actually. In the evening, I went to a party with my wife, which is rather like going hunting with a game warden, I suppose. However, later that night, when... Yes, look back with you. However, later that night, when she was asleep, she was suddenly woken up by a noise and thought it was a burglar. And naturally, I told her that a burglar wouldn't make any noise. And for the rest of the week, she's been waking me up every time she hears nothing. On Wednesday, there was a spot of bother at the Kensington Ladies' Needlework School when the chap who'd been giving them a lecture was thrown out. I asked him what the trouble was, and he said,
8: "Well, it's not my fault if they're a bit hard as well. I was talking about lovemaking."
7: On Thursday, I'd last got around to buying a full-length mirror. Well, after then, I'd always used a half-length mirror, which really wasn't very satisfactory, except going out without my trousers on. On Friday, I promised an irrational to take my two young nephews, Rudolph and Timothy, to the zoo. I knew it was a mistake the moment we arrived.
9: Morning, sir. Welcome to the Zoological Gardens.
7: How many? One and two halves, please.
9: 2 hours? That one there looks a bit over age. How old are you, son?
10: I'm only 11.
9: Well, Ebony, you look much older than that to me.
10: Well, can I help it if I worry?
9: Full price for him. The other one's all right. He looks small enough.
7: Yes, he's the leper of the two evils.
9: There you are, Bill. How about a nice catalogue? Tells you everything about the animal. It's a sort of who's who. Half a crown.
10: Oh, let's have one, up, can it? Mushroom picture of a baboon on the front.
9: That is the director of the garden.
10: Come on, let's go in.
9: Just a moment, sir. I ought to warn you not to let them two boys stand too near the cages. Some of our animals is highly sensitive.
7: Well, don't worry, I'll keep an eye on them. Well, now, boys, what shall we do first?
11: Let's go to the parrot house and try a couple of birds.
7: No, I don't think you'd better.
10: Come on, Uncle
7: Penny.
10: They know ever so many
7: different
10: stories.
7: Oh, do they? Oh, well, come on, then.
12: Good morning. Just go to the parrot house. Good morning.
7: Oh, thank you, madam. In here, is it?
12: Yes, that's right.
7: Am I right in assuming you're in charge of the parrot house?
12: Yes, I am.
7: Yes, and what's your name?
12: Miss Amy McCaw. How do you do?
7: Very well, thank you. And do you train these birds?
12: Oh, yes. Like a cup of tea? Charlie, put the
7: kettle
12: on.
7: Well, I'm afraid I haven't time.
12: All right. Yes. Aren't you telephone?
7: Yes, that's right, but I wouldn't like it to get around.
12: Don't worry.
7: I've never reduced anything. Now, where have those boys gone? Oh, there they are. Yeah, well, what are you two up to?
11: Nothing, Uncle Tony. We're just teaching this pirate to say this.
7: All right, come on. There's lots more to see.
10: Here, Uncle Ken, I found a poor little stray cat wandering about. Come here, Pussy.
9: Oh, good gracious, it's a lion, the most ferocious man-eating creature in the jungle. Boys, take him back this minute.
11: No, we found him without.
10: Here, do you think Mama'd mind us taking him home?
11: Oh, it's not if you like.
9: Keeper, come here quickly.
13: Good morning, sir. Perhaps you're enjoying your visit. Sir, we must apologise for the camel not being on view today. He's got the hump.
9: Yes, well, never mind about that. What about this animal?
13: Oh, that? Well, that's the Leo Africanus, or African lion, a savage beast, rightly named the king of the jungle. You'll note that... Hello. What's he doing out of his cage? He's all highly irregular. You stay out, it's Saturday.
9: You want me to say this? Does the lions are allowed out?
13: Oh, yes. They have their day off, like the rest of us. Most of them like to pop along to one of them radio shows. Oh, they do like a good laugh. Roll their heads off. Of course, Jim's is a bit different. He likes the more meaty type of program more. Something he can get his teeth into.
9: Yes. But I mean, you can't just...
13: Don't worry, he's quite army.
9: Rufus, what are you doing with your head in the lion's mouth?
14: I'm looking at
9: Timothy. Oh, no. Quickly, keep her, do something.
13: Step aside. Leave it to me. Jim, open your mouth a bit wider. Hello. You've been eating peppermint. You don't need to be there, sir.
9: Oh, where are you, Timothy? Come down from that giraffe at once. Oh, all right, Jim. Everything's all right.
13: Good. Well, come along, Jim. Jim, put that lady down. How many times have I told you not to eat green meat?
9: Now, then, boys, I don't want any more shots.
11: Look, Uncle Philip, stop the guy.
9: What? Where?
11: Look, that lady's going
9: there. Oh. Now, come on, a pair of you. Let's go somewhere quiet. India, the aviary.
11: Oh, look, Uncle Tony, there's a nice bird. Here's the Lancastrian passage.
9: No, oh, good heavens, that
11: lightning bird.
7: Well, Chad, you're the one bird who's singing I really enjoy. Come on, give us a...

0: Jolly nice, Pat.
1: Thank you, sir. Well, excuse me, I must fly.
0: Tell us a story about animals. All right, now, be quiet, boys. We're not children. Animals are like us in lots of ways. And although we never hear them, they do talk to each other. And sometimes at night, when the zoo is closed,

0: Shall we dance?
1: No, I don't feel like it.
0: Oh, brewing. It's no good acting like a bear with a sore head.
1: I am a bear with a sore head. You see that horrible child this afternoon? She threw a rock cake at me.
0: I thought he was rather sweet. I could have hugged him.
1: You so could I.
0: Come on, forget it. Let's have a dance.
1: I am not a dancing bear.
0: Well, put some clothes on then.
1: Anyway, we can't dance to this. It's a fox.
0: Well, then, let's go over to the buffet. Oh, they've got a wonderful spread.
1: Oh, look, there's Mr. Elephant. Hello, Jumbo.
2: Good evening, Mr. Mrs. Bear. Well, what's good?
1: Take no notice. You've had enough good for about 150 years.
0: By the way, Jumbo, did you bring those bunnies you promised us?
2: No, bother, I forgot.
0: Well, I thought you elephants never forgot anything.
2: Yes, true, but then we don't really have much to remember. Tell you the truth, I'm getting a bit fed up of life here. I'm seriously thinking of packing my trunk and moving to Woodside.
1: But how will you get away, Mr. Elephant?
2: Oh, I thought I'd just mingle with the crowd and slip out unnoticed.
0: Never mind, you'd never get through the turnstiles anyway. Where's the family tonight?
2: Well, the children are up the other end somewhere playing bookends. My daughter is over there talking to that young Philip Kendrick.
3: Philip,
2: you
3: elephant
2: have lost weight. Well, of course I have. I've lost at least 500 pounds.
3: Thank you. And may I say you're looking very smart tonight, Mr. Kendrick?
4: Well, you like my tail, sir. But of course, a penguin in my position, that's the above the tail.
3: Of course. Well, Dad, or no, Dad, I must have a bite, isn't it?
4: Oh, calm down, Mr. Hyena. It wasn't your side. Actually, it's one of those peacock stories. Geez, you've got a good tail.
5: Hello there, Mr. Monkey. Enjoying your show?
4: Yes, I'm really through tonight. Have another drink, Pepper.
5: Thanks. Well, bottoms up.
4: Hey, are you trying to make a human being out of me?
5: I'm sorry, I'm not the sort today. You just tired me, dear.
4: Yes, you have got some nasty bags under your eyes.
6: Hello, John.
5: Oh, Miss Leopard, didn't spot you standing there. You look very simple.
6: Thank you. Very like my new face. Please, didn't you?
5: Yes. Is it what has happened to your sister?
6: Oh, her, silly cat. When she got herself captured.
5: I'm not surprised. I always said that someday she'd make someone in my house.
6: Handsome, you look tonight, Professor. I like someone with a strong chin. Why don't you slip over to my clothes later? I'm sure we'd make a perfect pair.
5: It's more than I dare do. My name has been Mud.
2: Oh, hello, hello there, you two.
6: Look out, you elephant.
5: He's always putting his nose in where it's not wanted. You slip away, I'll wallow on later.
2: Seen anything of Mr. Yak?
5: No, I'm afraid I haven't, Jumbo. I hope it's all right.
2: Yes, never mind him. Yak's all right. Oh, excuse me. I must have a word with Mr. Stagg. Oh, hello, Stagg.
7: Oh, hello, Jumbo.
2: Hello, Stagg. How are you?
7: Oh, I'll be awful. I'm going shopping today.
2: Oh, why?
7: Well, it's your girl. They want to see something else of my own.
2: Jolly good party, isn't it?
7: Oh, it's a nice friend of mine, party. Pretty sad, isn't it?
2: Sure. Yes. By the way, how are your aunts?
7: They're so dear. Well, the answer, Anthony, I just had some bad news.
2: Oh. Do tell, I'm all ears.
7: Well, it's all about their niece and that young robot.
2: What have they done?
7: They anti-late. I would not have to do the washing up after this time,
2: you know. No, it's all right. The buffalo and bison have volunteered to do it.
7: Oh, I see. I'm washing up bison.
2: I think so.
8: Oh, you two are amazing.
2: Oh, it's the old croc himself. Hello, Mr. Crocodile.
8: A good pop table for the cure.
7: You've got a star, haven't you? You know, so can I ask you something?
8: Well, what is it?
7: Are those your own feet?
8: Of course they are.
7: You don't smack her.
9: Take your partners for your ringer, Tango!
7: You want to go? Oh, I've promised it down to a kangaroo. Darren's not wonderful, but she's been proven by leaps and bounds. Well, bye-bye, Jumbo. See you later, alligator.
2: Well, I think I'll turn him now. After all, we've all got a big day tomorrow.
4: Oh, yes, Frank Elephant told me. The BBC television people are coming down.
2: And I must get my beauty sleep. The camera's sharp, every little wrinkle.
4: Crocodiles are all rather looking forward to it. They promised us a special treat.
2: Oh, what's that?
4: They're having David Attenborough for dinner.
2: So much for those behind bars. Now we turn to some people who are generally bars behind, which is just a rather nice way of introducing my good friends, the Fraser Hayes Four.

0: Rosenberg, Kenneth Horne, documentary teacher, Horne or Honor. Yes, once again, Kenneth Horne and his team of investigators bring you factual reports on topics of immediate interest. And tonight, we present the first up on Holiday. Are they a change and a rest?
1: Or does the porter get the change and the hotel the rest? Well, now, everybody should have a summer holiday. There's 2 weeks free from all the worry you have the rest of the year, wondering how on earth you're going to pay for the 2 weeks holiday. First, let's have a word with a few holiday makers. You, sir, where are you going?
2: Well, I'm going to South Australia. Well, I had a letter from a friend of mine staying there, and it's obviously very hot and dry.
1: How do you know that?
2: Well, the envelope is fastened to the paper clip.
1: I see. Well, now, about you, madam.
3: Well, we're having a caravan holiday, you see. Find a nice little spot on the downs somewhere and spend our fortnight there.
1: That's a nice change for you.
3: No, they're not really. We're gypsies.
1: And now here's another gentleman. And what is your name, sir?
4: Stanley Burton, sure.
1: Oh, yes. Well, now, how do you like to spend your holidays?
4: Well, I spend most of my summer holidays in the various casinos in such hot spots as Cannes, Venice, or San Sebastian.
1: Oh, you gamble, do you?
4: Yes, I'm afraid so. That's my weakness. It started all because I got mixed up with a sophisticated crowd of international gamblers.
1: Yes, and they led you astray.
4: Yes. I must confess that for some time now I've been going around with the wrong set.
1: Well, I might have guessed, mightn't I? However, for a final word on the subject of holidays, I took a microphone down to the beach of Brighton and had a word with a typical holiday maker. Excuse me, sir, would you mind telling us your name?
5: What?
1: And give the old game away. Oh, I'm sorry, Mr. Smith. Well, now, here's an amazing old character. Good afternoon, sir.
6: Good afternoon to you, sir. It's a very lovely, lovely afternoon. It's a lovely weather.
1: Yes, yes, it is. Delightful, delightful. Yes, thank you. Yes, sir, I heard that, yes. Now, I spotted you just now in the sea, jumping around like a two-year-old.
6: Yes, I saw you.
1: Well, thank you. Yes, I heard that. You must be very keen on swimming to go in.
6: No.
1: Yes, no, to go in at your age. I mean, you must be keen on swimming, no?
6: Oh, you're wrong. I hate swimming in the cold water.
1: I can't understand it at all. Just now you rushed down the beach, leaving all the younger men standing, and plunged fearlessly into the sea.
6: Yes, I was used. Your costume was on fire.
1: Holiday. Now, what do the British really like to do? Well, one of the things men most enjoy is mucking about in boats. It is true that boats have a fatal fascination for the Britisher, particularly our commentator, Cecil Smith, who is himself enjoying a week's holiday in Scotland. Over to Cecil Smith.
7: Well, listeners, I rode out to the middle of this beautiful stretch of water

Well, it's wonderful to relax at last, knowing that nothing can happen here. Let me describe for

0: in Loch Ness, preparing you for the future.
1: So it's true, then. Well, now, one of the aspects of going on holiday that none of us relish is the testing, those hours of indecision and argument before the holiday can begin.
2: Yeah, Dad, we've got room in the place and we've got it sound.
3: Poor Lummy Ada, what do we have to take that for?
2: Well, there's no one here to walk to this.
3: Just leave it outside the front door. If we're going away, it's starting to pour with rain. Well, that's a lot then.
2: Hey, wait a minute. What about the kettle?
3: I've packed it. In fact, I've packed everything.
2: Well, I'm sure we've forgotten something. I know. What about my two top pair, Bessie?
3: They're in, aid. I bung them in the kettle.
2: Oh, good. Now let's go over everything again to make sure.
3: Look, Abe, we've been 6 hours packing. We've got 4 big suitcases, a trunk, your hat box, 2 plastic old doors and a string bag. And I've had it.
2: All right, Bert. Till it's worth it, dear. After all, we don't often get a day at the sea.
1: Ah, the magic of the seaside, and funnily enough, one of the most popular attractions of the major seaside resort is the amusement park, where at a reasonable cost, couples can enjoy all the fun of the fair.
4: Roll up, camera, it might look dark and mysterious in there, but there's a lot of thrill and a lot of fun for young and old. Now, Annie, for a nice ride.
5: Let's have a go under her.
6: Oh, no, dear. Oh, you never know what's going to happen to you in there.
2: Oh, no, dear. You'll enjoy it.
6: All right, then. Just to please you. Now I'm going to keep my eyes closed all the time. I can't
2: do
6: it.
4: Off you go. And good luck.
6: What was that?
2: Woody Lion, darling. This is all part of the cup.
6: Oh, but I'm so dead. When are we going to get out of here?
2: Oh,
6: thank goodness for that. Yeah. Oh, darling, didn't you enjoy it? Oh, didn't you ever give me the tunnel and down the gun?
1: And finally, let us not forget those who have to work to ensure these carefree holidays for us all. On all our beaches, bathers can rely on the watchful eye of those familiar, sturdy, bronze figures, the lifeguards.
7: Hello, Rodney. Hello, Charles. My word, you're bribe. Well, just like a piece of mahogany.
8: And it's the steel silicone polish.
7: Oh, that's cheating. Look at me, genuine sunshine.
8: Yes, Rodney, but tight.
7: Well, I'm standing in front of a Venetian blind.
8: Still, it's certainly an eye-catching effect, and it goes so well with your soft, thin danger.
7: If anyone comments on it.
8: I go to be pretty quiet now. Come on, Mother. Let's get into a quick dip.
7: Good idea. Oh, wait a minute. I've forgotten something.
8: A fine lifeguard you are. What have you forgotten?
7: My water wing.
1: Well, there you are. This is Kenneth Horne saying goodbye for now. I'm leaving you with another thought from a listener. If a pun is a play on words, is punishment a play on television? Good night. You have already been listening to Award of Justice Beyond Our Ken, a sort of recorded radio show which gave employment to Kenneth Horne and also to Kenneth Williams, Hugh Paddock, Betty Marsden, Bill Patrine, Patricia Lancaster, the Fraser Hayes Four, and the BBC Variety Orchestra conducted by Paul Fenlon. The script, believe it or not, is written, and letters of complaint should be sent to Eric Merriman and Barry Shook. However, the onus must inevitably fall on our producer, Jake Brown.

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2: And tonight, it's the Franz Kafka Band Show. Franz's guests are Bishop Podgast with Solly the Exploding Hedgehog, King Freddy of Buganda and the Dreamers, Yaroslav Brovnik, the dog-toothed Czech. There'll be a tune or two from Werner von Braun and his band of renown, and a romantic interlude with Miss Ecstasy La Bootstrap in the forbidden dance of the giant flu brush. Once seen, never forgotten. Your comair for this evening is that zesty, curvaceous little arm for Mousy Tongue. Or as he's better known to the Chislehurst police, Kenneth Hall.
3: Hello and welcome to the, in spite of any rumours to the contrary, show. Now, last week the Polperro Poultry Breeders Gazette devoted its fourth leader to a scurrilous attack on Round the Horn, saying that on one occasion in the past what might be construed as a heavily disguised double entendre was allowed to insinuate itself into the scripts. Well, naturally, this came as a shock to me. As if I'd ever been aware of such a double entendre, I would have whipped it out immediately or blue-penciled it. Now. The phrase that the Pompero Gazette complained of was futterknadgering. Well, I mean, surely every schoolboy knows what futterknadgering is, and in fact, I believe you can get a badge in the Scouts for it. It derives from the old German. Was it not Goethe who said, "Das Futterk ist Nagerein"? Well, no, it wasn't. But the word has a long and honourable ancestry and refers to agricultural implements. Now, we went to know that futterknadgering has quite a different meaning in Polperro, where, in fact, there's been an outbreak of it recently in the municipal car park. And police wish to interview a man in a fawn raincoat. My word, that chap gets about in the fawn raincoat. Ah, he must have a bicycle, I suppose. Still, on with the show. Smith, here. Come along.
4: I'm just taking off my fawn raincoat.
3: Oh. Well, remove your cycle clips and announce the next item.
4: Yes, sir. And now, Armpit Theatre presents an action-packed story of mobsters and their mobs in the Chicago of the Roaring Twenties. Here, then, is Little Caesar, or How the Bulletproof Vest Was Won.
3: My name is Winthrop D. Rocker. The fella disappeared shortly after I was born. Well, you can't blame him, really, can you? And I was brought up by my mother on the wrong side of the tracks, the Chipping Sodbury side, which explains my accent. I was sent to Yale by my guardian, who was a judge. In 1925, I set up a small law practice, and that was when I first heard of babyface Omeprazole. Soon to become public enemy number one.
5: Well, that's for me. I'm the baby face that Omeprazole is talking about. My parents were of Italian stock, and as a little bambino, I helped my papa in his business. He had an ice cream car on the east side.
6: Ice cream, okey pokey ice cream. You're lucky to buy some ice cream. Stop me and try some okey pokey.
7: Ah, no, Luigi.
6: Ah, the priest, old father, a hooligan. It's a hot day, father. Have some ice cream.
7: Oh, I'll have a cassata.
6: Coming up. Hey, bambino.
8: Yes, papa?
6: Send up one cassata bolognese with a side order of spaghetti. Yes.
8: 153 with the 24 coming up.
7: Why do you make your boy work down there in the ice cream cart?
6: Well, keep him off the street.
7: Oh. But it's not good for a boy to be in an ice cream cart all day.
6: It's better than in the winter. I sell roast chestnuts.
9: His mama had big ideas. She want him to be a gangster.
7: Oh, that's no good being a gangster. Every day they're getting shot down on the steps of the church. Last week we had James Cagney 3 times.
9: What can I do? The boy's got his heart set on being a killer, and after all, it's a regular work.
7: Well, I'm Scona. I've got an appointment with George Raft at 3. He's going to die in my arms. Ah, top of the morning to you. It's been lovely seeing you.
6: Ciao, Master.
8: Can I come out now, Fafa? My knickerbocker glory is frozen.
9: Well, come up. Tell Mama she can come out too, and the rest of the bambinos.
10: Come on. Papa, we got to find somewhere else to live. This cart is too small for us.
8: Don't worry, Mama. One day I'll be rich and then I'll buy you a great big ice cream car.
10: Oh, how are you going to get rich?
8: I'm going to pull a stick up, Mama. Papa, lend me $5. I want to buy a gun.
11: $5?
10: Don't give the boy the money. Oh, how can he pull a stick up without a gun?
9: All right. Here's the money. That only leaves me $2 in the world.
8: Oh, thank you, Papa.
9: I see you got it a gun.
8: Yes, Papa.
9: Yes.
8: Papa?
9: Yes.
8: There's a stick up and over the $2.
10: Oh, my boy, he's gonna be all right.
3: From then on, Babyface traveled fast. Hardly a week passed without some new exploit.
8: This is a stick up.
12: It's Babyface on my polony, and he's got a machine gun. It's no use holding us up. This is only a sub post office.
8: That's all right. It's only a sub machine gun.
3: News of Babyface's exploits soon reached Scarface Malone, public enemy number 2, and rapidly climbing the charts.
13: I don't like it, see. I don't like it at all, see. No, there's only room for one Mr. Big around here, and that's me, see. Got that fat lip, Karlowski?
12: Got it, Poppy, darling heart.
13: Open up, fat lip. Come in, baby face.
8: You wanted to see me, Malone?
13: Yeah. Sharky?
9: Yes, boss, what do you want?
13: You know what to do.
9: You want me to rough him up a little?
13: Yeah.
8: No, don't. I've just combed it.
13: No. That's just a sample. Now button your lip. Zip up your nose and beat it.
8: Not so fast.
12: Oh, he's got a gun.
8: It's a sawn off dusty Springfield. And I'm not afraid to use it.
13: Drop that dusty Springfield. I've got a Shirley Bassey 45 here.
8: You wouldn't dare.
13: Oh, wouldn't I?
8: For it.
12: Hey! You've killed him. His eardrums are riddled.
8: Quick, the cops.
14: Evening all. Babyface Omi Polona, you gonna give yourself up?
8: I think I'd better. I'm a nasty habit.
3: And so, Babyface Omi Polona was brought to trial, and as an old friend of the family, I was called in to defend him.
4: The Supreme Court is now in session. Judge Filibuster presiding.
15: Hey, gentlemen, be seated. what is the charge? The state will prove that Babyface Omi Polona did willfully shoot 23 people in cold blood, a town in Kansas. with this 45 bore Dusty Springfield record.
4: What have you to say in your defense?
8: I was home in bed at the time.
15: Your Honor, the slayings took place over a period of 8 years.
8: I'm every sleeper.
3: I object on behalf of my client. I wish to stand behind the Fifth Amendment.
15: Why?
3: My trousers are coming down.
4: Read all about it. Omi Polona, trial third day, jury out.
3: And the jury were out for 12 hours. We finally left a message with the woman in the sweet shop next door. And at last, they filed back into the jury box.
8: Right.
16: Members of the jury, have you reached your verdict?
4: Well, we've considered his record, and we've decided to vote it a...
16: Have you anything to say before I pass sentence?
17: Yes. Don't send me up the river. I don't want to be sent up. Thank you. Now, listen, I'm only a kid. I'm a victim of society, brought up in a tenement ice cream cart. All day squatting on a block of ice. No wonder I'm a dead-end kid. Yes, all right, yes. I'm a pretty thief.
3: The word is petty.
8: Who's making this speech?
17: She.
8: I was just underway then. Yeah, I've got to get going.
17: Yes, I'm a thief, a gunman, a bank robber, and me library book's overdue. But I don't care. Okay, I'm guilty. But you're all guilty.
16: Is it a sin? Is it a crime? Loving you dear like I do. All together. It is a crime, and I'm guilty.

And they sent him to the penitentiary where they gave him the chair. And a reading lamp and a chintz three-piece suite. While we're on the subject of public enemies, here are the Fraser Hayes Ford saying, "She loves me," and please say that foul play cannot be ruled out. Ladies and gentlemen, the Fraser Hayes Ford.

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1: Lady Chatterley's lover can be seen later tonight in Gardening Club. When he'll be showing you some unusual ways of using your rockery. Nowadays, love is hard to define. It means different things to different people. We took our microphone out into the street and asked passers-by the question, how do you feel about love? And here are some of their replies.
4: No, thank you, not today.

0: did it those peppermint things?
1: I can't tell it from butter.
2: Not when I'm on duty. But it's very civil of you to inquire.
3: They say money can't buy you love. But every week the Sunday papers are full of stories of people who seem to have done just that.
4: Come in.
5: Are you the editor of the Sunday Blast? The paper that rips the lid off?
6: Yes, I am.
5: My name is J. Peasmould Gruntfuttock. Would you like to rip my lid off?
6: Well, how do you mean exactly?
5: You can expose me for £20,000. Yes. I'm a twilight person, and I'm offering you my story.
6: Yes, now, what is your story?
5: It's of how I left my wife and 14 kids in a slum caravan in Romford to live a life of sin with a scarlet woman in Ponder's End. Of how I give midnight nudie bathing parties from my private yacht, moored to the millionaire's playground of Grimsby. It's the story of how I bought forbidden love and paid the price. There, will you buy it?
6: Well, yes, it seems worth £20,000. Now, when did all this happen?
5: It hasn't yet. But if you give me the money, I'm willing to start tomorrow.
6: Love is where you find it, providing, of course, you know where to look. And what can start as a casual friendship can blossom into a great romance, given the right location. For instance, on a boat.
3: Oh, Charles. You startled me, creeping up on me like that.
7: Did I, Fiona?
3: Yes. You gave me a turn.
7: Did I? Oh, it must be my turn next. I was just taking a little stroll. It's terribly romantic, isn't it? The moonlight glinting on the water. Look, Fiona, up there. It's vast, almost frighteningly vast, and dark. I wonder if there's intelligent life up there.
3: Up there, Charles?
7: Not up my nose.

0: Up there, Fiona. The sky. All those stars, they're shining just for us. See them reflected in the water. There, the plough. There, Orion's belt. And just below it, Orion's trousers. There, what seems to be the bear. And there, what looks like a dead moggy.
1: There it is, Charles. Oh, I feel they're all there, just for us, with the exception of the dead moggy, of course.
0: Of course. Love is so many things, Fiona. It's wanting and needing and feeling and searching and losing and finding, hoping and dreading and wanting to need and needing to want. And
1: don't speak, Charles. Not for a moment.
0: Why not?
1: I want to get a word in. I love you, Charles. Breathlessly, hopelessly, tenderly, despairingly, longingly, meltingly. It's a wordless love, Charles.
0: We are both lost, Fiona. Lost in each other's arms, fumbling in the dark. Fumbling for the right words. Oh, Fiona, kiss me.
1: Not here, Charles. People will see.
0: I don't care about people.
2: All right, come in, number 13. Your time's up. The park's closing in 5 minutes.
0: Come along, Fiona. You paddle, I'll steer.
3: On the part of the dead mind.

0: by the old spume pickers of thy parts as they sit in the chimney corner scroping their cord wangles. While they don't get ITV in them parts. And they have to make their own fun.
1: Yes. Well, perhaps it's just as well. I mean, scroping their cord wangles and watching Huey Green would be rather sort of bread and bread, wouldn't it?
0: Precisely.
1: Yeah. Mm.
0: And so to the song. When I was a young man, I nadgered on my splod. As I nirked at the woggler's trade, when suddenly I thought, while trussing up my groats, I'd wordle with a fair young maid. We wordled through the summertime until the winter came. And the only thing that I ever did wrong was to tell her my foggy name. Now I'm married and I've put away my splod, and my son's at the woggler's trade. Though I still think, as I'm trussing up my groats, of wordling with a fair young maid. I'd wordle her in the winter time. I'd wordle her for dear life. But the only thing that I'd have to do is to keep it from the foggy wife.

0: And I think there's a moral for us all there, you know. Never wordle in your own backyard. Especially if the neighbours are watching. Well, people used to say that matches were made in heaven. Or was it Sweden? It matches not. Nowadays, they're more likely to be made by computer, and a firm has recently opened called Boner Soulmates, who offered to do it electronically. And I decided to pay them a visit. Hello, anybody there?
1: Oh, hello, I'm Julian. This is my friend Sandy.
2: Hello, yes. Hello, Mr. Orr. We're your Boner Soulmates. Our motto is, for every homie, there's a Pallone. Yes, we guarantee to match you with a perfect partner.
0: A sort of marriage bureau.
3: What we actually do to find you the perfect partner is we fill in your particulars.
2: First,
3: well, first we've got to get your essential data. Would you mind answering a few questions?
0: No, I don't mind. No.
2: They're all worked out, these questions, by a psychiatrist to determine your personality.
3: Yes, now, first, well, what sort of car do you drive?
0: Well, what's that got to do with it?
2: Oh, well, you see, a car is a sort of virility symbol. You have the sort of car that you drive indicates the sort of person that you are. Oh. For instance, Sean Connery drives a great big powerful sports car.
3: Very butch, very potent.
0: Yes. Very butch. Right, well, what do you drive?
3: A Mini.
2: It's a conversion.
3: Conversion.
2: Yes. You get the idea, don't you, Mr. Orr?
0: Yes, well, I have a vintage model. But it hasn't gone for years.
2: I think that tells us all we need to know.
3: Now, sexual attraction quotient. We mark you out of 10.
0: Yes. Yeah.
2: Richard Burton's 9.5.
3: At least.
0: And I suppose Fellini's 8.5.
2: How would you mark his SAQ out of 10, Jewel?
3: Well, now, let's see. Let's give him the benefit of the doubt. -4.
2: Not very promising. Still, put his punch card in the computer and see what happens.
3: Right.
2: Put it in.
3: There it goes.
2: Oh, look at that going away.
3: Come
2: there.
3: Come on, girl.
2: Have a barge with that computer, Mr. Orr. Have a barge. Yes. Get a basin full for your eyes. Looking at that lot, eh? Look, that's digesting all your information.
3: Pretty,
2: in a moment,
3: it?
2: Out will pop out the card that will have on it the name of your ideal mate.
0: Yes.
2: Oh, there it goes. Go in, girl. Go on. Go in.

0: there, Mr. Horn.
1: What does it say?
0: Well, we haven't got all the bugs out of the machine yet.
1: No, but what's on the card?
2: Well, the computer is occasionally subject to error.
0: Well, I hope you're going to be very happy together.
1: Yeah, but what's the name of my ideal soulmate? Who is it?
2: Well, it says here, Edwin Braden.

0: great hairy things.
1: Well, Eddie and I discussed the matter and we decided it wouldn't work out. Besides, he's already promised to his lead trombonist. A Miss Evadne Hotlips codpiece. And I'm not going to stand in their way. Or for that matter, anywhere within a radius of 5 miles. So I shall go to their wedding as long as I don't have to kiss the bride. Cheerio, see you next week.
2: Round the Horn, starring Kenneth Horne, with Kenneth Williams, Hugh Paddick, Betty Marsden, and Bill Pertwee. On the musical side, you heard the Fraser Hayes Four and Edwin Braden and the Hornblowers. The script was written by Barry Took and Marty Feldman, and the show is produced by John Simmons.
3: How old and how much is that vase?
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3: Ha ha! 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
10: We've just heard from Scotland Yard that a very dangerous pantomime has escaped from the Victoria Palace maximum bite-rate ring. The public are advised not to try to approach this pantomime or do anything silly, like bathing their feet in warm treacle and going... The show in question is described as having a pale, Caucasian wishy-washy with prominent twankies and a 6-foot dandini. Police fear that it may by now have false abenazas, rendering it virtually undetectable in heavy traffic. The public are asked to phone this number immediately if they are offered a glass slipper to try on under suspicious circumstances. And that is the end of this newsflash.
9: This is Radio 4. Oh, yes, it is.
11: Oh, no, it isn't.
12: Oh, my God. Stop pantomime.
13: Do you find life is just a pantomime? Do you yearn for that moral uplift to give meaning to your existence? Do you crave that inspirational theism that will kindle the embers of your soul? Do you quite like Malcolm Muggeridge? Well, with the help of Joe Kendall, Nigel Reese, Chris Emmett, and Fred Harris, the Beggar's Way to Dynamic Living will solve all your problems. Stay tuned now to Lesson 9 in our incredible series of correspondence courses, Gain Spiritual Fulfillment, The Beggar's Way. Hello again, hello. Well, before we begin this week's course of the Berkey's Way to Dynamic Living, here is an important announcement.
14: Because of a rule laid down in the government charter, the BBC is severely limited in the amount of comedy it is allowed to broadcast. A maximum of 6 laughs is in fact permitted on the air each evening. Normally, of course, the BBC is able to keep well below that figure. But tonight, with the Prime Minister's broadcast to the nation coming up, we've been allowed only one slightly suppressed chortle for this entire programme. And that was it.
13: Now, for the remainder of tonight's show, we shall, I'm afraid, have to be entirely serious. We've even cut out the reference to Nicholas Parsons' brain transplant and how the monkey is struggling for recovery. Because we're determined not to get any cheap laughs at his expense.
14: In addition, we've engaged a highly skilled BBC audience who have been specially trained not to laugh, cheer, giggle, simper, smile, or in any way enjoy themselves. If you've ever watched the 9 o'clock news on television, you'll know just how inconspicuous they can be.
13: Well, all this sobriety is in fact especially appropriate tonight because this program is all about religious beliefs. How to gain spiritual fulfillment the Berkey's way. In primeval days, many people believed life stemmed from the enormous red object that rose in the east and set in the west. Others believed it stemmed from the sun. Well, we're not going to tell you which god we worship, because as Professor Emil Berkey's says, your faith is a very private thing. It certainly isn't something to be bandied about for personal gain, as I think this next item clearly demonstrates.
0: Good morning. Is this the insurance office, my life?
6: Yes, that's correct.
0: I've come about a policy. I want to insure myself.
6: I see.
0: I want to insure myself against becoming Jewish.
6: That's... I'm sorry.
0: I want to insure myself against becoming Jewish. Maximum cover, not too high a premium, with an investment and endowment scheme, if possible.
6: Yeah, look, perhaps you'd better take a seat.
0: Oh, thank you.
6: Are you comfortable?
0: I'll get by.
6: Now, look, what you suggest is, of course, a reasonable idea, yes, but we would want to be satisfied that the risk of your becoming Jewish was, as it were, minimized as far as possible.
0: You mean you think I'm already Jewish?
6: Oh, no.
0: Well, you think I'm Jewish already?
6: No.
0: If you think I'm Jewish, just come right out and say it.
6: I think you're Jewish. Oh, no, really. No, I don't think that. Look, perhaps we'd better just take your name, Mr.
0: Abrams.
6: That's a nice name. And the address?
0: 35 Bar Mitzvah Gardens, NW11.
6: Yes. Now, look, Mr. Abrahams...
0: Oh, please, call me Reuben.
6: Reuben, look, I don't personally doubt your sincerity, of course, but I can't answer for my superiors.
0: Superior schmooperiors, look... Can't they take a man's word he's not Jewish?
6: Now there you are, you see. Now, that's the sort of thing that would arouse their suspicions, that Jewish expression.
0: I can't help my face. Look, anyway, believe me, I'm not Jewish. See how miserable I am? Jewish people, they're funny. They've got a great sense of humour. Look at Max Bygraves.
6: Now, Max Bygraves isn't Jewish.
0: Exactly. Believe me, I am a Gentile. I'm as goy as they come.
6: Mr. Abrahams, it strikes me that you don't fully understand the principles of insurance.
0: What?
6: Well, look, perhaps I'd better explain.
0: Oh, go on then.
6: Insurance. Go on. Insurance is where the client pays out vast sums of money each month to a company like ours.
0: Yes?
6: Yes. Well, that's the principle of insurance, is it? You see, it would be utterly impractical for us to insure you against something when there was the vaguest likelihood of it happening. Now, if you wanted us to insure you against becoming a Catholic...
0: Oh, do me a favour. You think I'm stupid? What do I want with a policy against conversion to Catholicism? I mean...
6: The premium, only £1 a month.
0: I'll take it.
6: Thank you, sir. If you just sign here...
0: There we are.
6: Fine. Good day, sir. Pleasure to have done business with you.
0: Good day. Oh, dear. Well, that worked a treat, Murphy. Come on, where's the next one? Come on.
13: Well, in accordance with BBC courtesy regulations, we'd like to apologize for any offense that sketch may have caused to people of a Jewish disposition.
14: Yes. We'd also like to apologize to all snotty little pasty-faced insurance clerks who just want to con you for the commission, all people by the name of Max Bygraves, and all Irish confidence tricksters. And we'd also like to apologise to all chubby chancellors of the Exchequer with big eyebrows for the next item.
15: 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And, of course, the Krakatoa Noise Abatement Society. Simply write now for further details to the Healy Building Society, brackets, I must be going batty, Stepney. You know it makes sense.
16: Mr. Healy, who is, of course, nothing short of a brilliant chancellor. Sorry, I read that wrong. Mr. Healy, who is, of course, nothing short of a brilliant chancellor, Britain has no... Well, the government's economic strategy brings us to prayers, which brings us back to religion.
14: The church can, of course, be the scene of great joy or great sadness. We all know there's nothing quite so sad as that tragic moment when they carry your poor old Uncle Silas slowly down the aisle. And you think to yourself, the old fool couldn't even stay sober for his own wedding.
16: Being in church is not a time to sit and stare at the knees of a girl in the adjoining pew. It's time to think of higher things. Above all, it's a time for honouring the church collection. Don't put in a measly little pound note. Be more generous. Put in a milk bottle top or a couple of buttons.
17: Couple of what?
16: Buttons.
17: Come in, Dindo.
14: I'm not quite sure what's going on here. I think we'd better get straight on with our next item.
16: Afternoon. I'm the plumber, madam.
14: Oh, yes.
16: Yes, I've come to install a new pope in your bathroom.
14: I beg your pardon?
16: I've come to install a new pope in your bathroom.
14: You mean pipe?
16: No, pope. Look, it's written down there.
14: No, that's a mistake.
16: Oh, I see. I thought it was a bit funny. Pope in the bathroom. Well, where would you like your pope, then?
14: I beg your pardon. Look, I don't want it anywhere. I don't want a pope in my house at all.
16: Oh, you'll never get it, madam. More and more people are going over to papal heating nowadays, you know.
14: Papal heating?
16: Oh, yes, a couple of pontiffs in each room and a cardinal on the landing. Just the thing for the winter. Right, shall I make a start?
14: The whole thing's obviously a typing error.
16: You try telling the 35-gallon inquisitor I've got in the van he's a typing error. See where it gets you.
14: But I don't understand. Do you mean to say people actually have major Roman Catholics instead of radiators?
16: That's right, madam. That's right. As seen in the Sunday supplements. Now, for here, let's see. You'd need a Benedict 14th under the window, then, say, two Pius 9th along this wall, coupled to a Monseigneur over the sink, and maybe a small primate stove on the landing. Would you like a demonstration?
14: Well, all right, then.
16: Right. Harry, bring us in that Clement and a small adjustable Gregory, right. Will you? Right, that's it. Pass me that S-Bend Innocent the 13th. Tom. Now, there we are, madam. That's just a small Clement the 3rd. For a proper system, you'd need a new cold water system.
14: Look, it's all very nice, of course.
16: Yes, but, yes.
14: Well, with no disrespect.
16: Oh, what, madam? What?
14: Well, it doesn't seem to be very hot.
16: Well, neither would you be if you'd been buried in the Vatican since 1543.

0: Excuse me.
1: Yes?
0: I think this Pope's leaking.
1: Well, hang on. I'll just tighten him with me spanner. There we are, madam. I think that should work all right.
0: What's happening? I'm being swept off my feet. I'm being picked up by great swirling winds and lifted high into the air. Oh, help! Get me down! I'm being whisked away. I'm floating in the air with my skirts billowing and my limbs flailing around me. And oh, if only I was on television.
1: Why?
0: I wouldn't have to keep giving this ridiculous running commentary on everything. I'm being blown away, far, far away.
1: Hey, what do I do now?
2: Well, I'm sorry, there appears to be another slight hitch there in our program. In the meantime, we'll... Oh, excuse me.
3: This is your fairy godmother here. I am speaking on behalf of the escaped pantomime, which has now taken refuge in your program. As from now, you must not be surprised if some of our characters start popping up in your sketches.
2: What have you done with the woman in the last item?
3: The housewife in the Pope's sketch has been whisked off by Aladdin's wicked uncle to his magic castle and is at this moment being laid in the dungeon. Dungeon girl. And I must now ask you for the ransom. Can you put your hands on a huge pumpkin?
2: Not without being taken off the air. Look, I'm not paying you a penny.
3: Very well. In that case, I must hand you over to the pantomime gang Strong Arm Man. Prince Charming, they're being awkward. All right, leave it to me. Now listen, Chief, that's a nice show you got there.
2: Thank you.
3: But it'd be a pity if something happened to it, like, do you follow my meaning, Don?
2: What are you getting at?
3: Well, me and the ugly sisters were thinking it'd be a real shame if it got, like, pantoed up a bit. Understand me, Squire?
2: Enough. We're not having any of your cheap pantomime comedy on this show. It's supposed to be a serious discourse on spiritual enlightenment. This is the BBC, you know, not a vehicle for entertainment.
3: Is that your last word?
2: It probably will be.
3: Very well, but you'll be sorry.
2: Rubbish. Well, we're very sorry about that, ladies.
3: Told you so.
2: Get out. We shall endeavor to press on now with the more serious topic of moral awakening. Now, one of the guiding principles in religion is to try and keep your soul untainted for that time when you meet your maker. The time on this occasion being 11:15 p.m.
4: Ladies and gentlemen, it's Michael Chacho.
2: Hello. If my tongue looks a bit darker than usual tonight, ladies and gentlemen, it's because I've just been recording an interview with Orson Welles, who, of course, does wear very dark shoes. My first guest tonight, however, rarely has need of such footwear. Dean Martin once said of him, he's hick, burp, hick, one of the burp, hick, hick, hick, nicest hick, hick, burp in the business. Ladies and gentlemen, will you welcome, please, Almighty God. Well, welcome to the show, and just take a seat there. Well, Almighty, can I call you Al? I've just been reading your book, actually, excuse me, which I must say I enjoyed immensely. I think it was probably Gene Kelly who said, when I were a lad in Barnsley, I mean, can you tell me, what was it like working with Cecil B. DeMille? Well, I'm sorry to cut you off there, but we're running a little short of time, so let's finish now, if we may, with a clip taken from one of your films, Almighty. This is the scene where the angels of death have come to destroy the cities of the plain.

0: Here you, young woman. Can you tell us the way to Sodom?
1: No. This is the city of Gomorrah, if that's any use.
2: We hear tell these cities are dens of iniquity, that the people in this place think of nothing but vice and promiscuity, and wild orgies and sex and eroticism. And stop doing that while I'm talking to you.
1: Sorry.
0: Come. We must look into these houses to see if there be any whom we should spare.
3: Yes.
2: Ah, good morrow, old woman.
0: We are the angels of death, withered old crone.
2: Yes, we have come to raze this city to the ground, ugly old scarecrow.
0: And we must find out whether you deserve to be spared, flea-ridden, diseased old bat.
3: Not today, thank you.
0: What do you mean, not today, decrepit, worm-eaten, disgustingly palsied old harpy?
3: You can't come in.
2: Whose house is this, grisly, disfigured, cadaverous, squalidly haggard old cow? Who art no oil painter?
3: This is the house of Lot, nephew of Abraham.
4: Who's that at the door, gruesomely odious old arrogant?
3: It's the angels of death come to destroy the city, dear.
4: Tell them to come in, cancerously repelling old bitch.
3: He says come in.
0: Thank you.
4: Now then, what do you want?
0: We have much work to carry out in this iniquitous land. We have orders to purge it of its misdeeds in a maelstrom of fire and brimstone, haven't we?
5: That's correct, Puss.
0: Exactly. But you and your family are to be saved. All you have to... Puss? What do you mean?
5: What?
0: You just call me Puss.
5: Nonsense.
0: Yes, you did. You distinctly called me Puss. You said, that's correct, Puss.
5: I don't think I did.
0: Yes, you did.
5: Oh, no, I didn't.
0: Yes, you did.
6: Oh, no, he didn't.
0: Oh, yes, he... Hang on, where did that audience come from? What's going on here?
5: Nothing.
0: Well... As I was saying, you and your family must flee the city, but whatever you do, you must not look behind you.
4: Mustn't look where?
6: Behind you!
0: Look out, everything. This has gone far enough. This is developing into a pantomime, isn't it?
4: Of course it isn't.
0: Well, if it's not a pantomime, why are you wearing those fishnet tights?
4: Well,
0: I thought so. You're all members of that escaped panto gang, aren't you? Well, that's it. I'm leaving.
5: Well, thank goodness he's gone, boys and girls. Now then, I think it's time to massacre the town, don't you?
1: No, wait!
0: Oh, seriously!
7: And so the ruthless pantomime gang's reign of terror continued. All over the frightened BBC, people were spared no mercy. The entire casts of The News and Yesterday in Parliament were forced to wear silly hats and join in with boring songs. Those who refused to cooperate were dragged off to the Sleeping Beauty, where they were subjected to excruciating jokes like, what's the difference between a famous nursery rhyme character and a sex-crazed father? Answer, one mother's a goose. Even the most harmless programs were infiltrated by the gang's agents.
8: Walter, we haven't seen you round here much just lately.
9: Well, to be honest, by all of my duty, I've been feeling too well on account of me poor old back.
8: Still, I understand you took Farmer Applecroft's cow down to the market for him yesterday. Did you get a good price?
9: Well, now I've been one to boot, but I think I done rather well out of the business. Look at what I managed to get for her.
8: Let me see that. A bag of beans? Is this all you got, Walter? One measly little bag of beans for a whole cow?
9: Well, now don't be getting on to me, Doris. He was a nice, honest-looking chap what gave me them beans. She said they was magic beans.
8: Give me those. They're going out of the window.
9: Well, wait. They was magic beans. Look.
8: Good Lord, you're right. They're playing the vibes.
7: But even as the evil Panto gang wrought havoc throughout the broadcasting industry, a new, more frightening gang were to threaten their superiority.
10: Hello. And in Nationwide tonight, we have a man from Brighton who picks his nose in front of television cameras, a couple in Norwich who race bricks, and an old-age pensioner in Newcastle who thinks he's a spoonful of salad dressing. But first, the story about the new gang who are posing a threat to the pantomime hooligans, the so-called carol singer boys. Well, just when and where they like to discuss it.
11: So, Barrett, you decided not to pay the protection, huh? Okay, buddy, you asked for it. Muggsy?
12: Yeah.
11: Angelo, Stiletto?
13: Yeah.
11: Let's let them have it.
12: Okay, boss.
14: Okay.
15: Ding dong merrily on high. In heaven the bells are ringing.
5: Oh, no. No.
7: Soon, gang warfare between the pantomime characters and the carol singers was raging like a blitzkrieg throughout the cowering city. The police department did everything they could, but it was hard to get people to come forward.
10: Good evening, and welcome to Police 5. Just a few little matters to clear up, first of all. The warehouse robbery in Biggin Hill at the weekend. Look carefully at this picture. Were you in Biggin Hill on Saturday? Did you pass close to this warehouse? Did you perhaps go up to the side door and force the lock open with a jemmy? Perhaps you remember putting on a stocking mask, breaking in and stealing goods worth over £500, then making off with them in your getaway car. If you do, please contact the Biggin Hill Police Brutality Squad at this number. Your call could help solve the case.
7: But no amount of appealing by the authorities was to bring in the hoods. On the 29th of December 1976, the Panto Gang and the Carol Singer Boys each held a council of war and decided there was only one way to thrash out their differences. It would have to be a football match to the death.
0: Good afternoon and welcome to Wembley for this afternoon's Panto versus Carol Singers Cup tie. And there are the teams just coming out onto the pitch. First, the Panto squad. The pantomime horse had to drop out at the last minute, I'm afraid, owing to a buttock and nose injury. But skipper Baron Hardup's put Humpty Dumpty in goal in his place. Also out is Dandini, who had to retire hurt with a limp. But they're expecting his wrist to heal up by next week. Over to the singers, who've made up their team entirely from Christmas Carol characters. Only a few changes there. Wenceslas is back in the side after a hip injury. But there's no poor Robin on the wing this afternoon. In his place, taken by Figgy Pudding at number 6. Well, on with the game now. Your commentator is half drunk.
5: And it's Mother Goose. Mother Goose now, Goose to Abenazer, Abenazer to Buttons. Buttons, and there's the speciality juggling act coming up. Unmarked now, Buttons to speciality juggling act. And Frankie, Frankie, Frankie now. Wenceslas trying for a tackle by that. Ah, no, it's a foul. A foul by Puss there, who quite deliberately put the boot in. Ah, no, it won't do him any good arguing with the referee like that. It was a very clear foul. In fact, the pantomime coach is coming on now. Oh, dear, it's turned back into a pumpkin. Tell me, what do you think, Jack Charlton?
4: Oh, we are you kind of wooden.
5: Thank you, Jack. Thank you, Jack. And they play on. It's Wenceslas to the three ships now. Three ships now. They've got it. And the three ships are sailing by. And it's a shot. Oh, well saved by Dumpty there. Jack Charlton.
4: Oh, we are you kind of wooden.
5: Thank you, Jack. Thank you, Jack. And back out to the Riding Hood. Riding Hood. And there's Twanky. Twanky to Hubbard. Hubbard and Winky. Winky, it's, yes, it's Wee Willie. I can see from here. And Charming. Charming's got it. And who's this coming up to the ball now? It's Cinderella. Cinderella. Cinderella is going to the ball now. Yes, she is going to the ball. And what a marvellous end to this game.
0: Well, that ends our course on how to gain spiritual fulfillment the Burgess way. Moral guidance of sorts was given by Joe Kendall, Nigel Reese, Chris Abbott, and Fred Harris. But remember, let he who is without sin stone the first cast. The scriptures were by Andrew Marshall and David Renwick, and it was producer Simon Brett of Stepney, who said, "Let there be light entertainment." See you next year, folks, and happy dynamic living.
5: Yes, and the excitement's mounting, and the excitement's mounting. Yes, and the excitement, here we go, here we come, and the ball has gone over the punchline. So that means we're now into injury time.
12: Once upon a time there was an engineer.
13: Choo-choo Charlie was his name, we hear.
12: He had an engine and he sure had fun. He used good and plenty candy to make his train run.
14: Charlie says, love my good and plenty. Charlie says, really rings the bell. Charlie says, love my good and plenty. Don't know any other candy that I love so well.
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26: Well, David, my boy, I gather you've got, what's her name again? You know, your latest.
27: Oh, Jill Leslie.
26: Yeah, I gather she's coming down.
27: Well, yes.
26: Well, you're obviously going to enjoy your weekend in the country.
27: In what way, Father?
26: In what way? Pretty girl, romantic setting, what? Good heavens, boy, it's a life of bliss.
28: Being the biography of a bachelor. With Diana Churchill, Colin Gordon, Gladys Young, Carlton Hobbs, Harriet Johns, Godfrey Harrison, Denise Breyer, and Percy Edwards. Scene, the parental home of that shy young character, David Alexander Bliss, known to us as George Cole.
26: Why, good heavens, boy, it's
28: the perfect combination.
26: Took the words out of my mouth.
28: Oh, I'm so sorry.
26: Pretty girl, a walk through the woods. Only wish I were your age again. What do you say, Tony?
28: Nothing, I'm too busy wishing. Did you really have to be chaperoned in those days?
26: Me?
28: No, Father.
26: Oh. Always. Usually by the girl's brother. Only for the first few minutes, though.
28: And after that?
26: You couldn't see the chaperone for the trees.
28: And he couldn't see you for that. Yes, I'm quite right, too. I can never understand why parents don't trust their children.
26: Well, because they were young ones.
28: So?
26: They know about walks in the woods. I'm not saying they've got a guilty conscience.
28: I'm glad.
26: They're not so. Let's say they know the dangers.
28: Dangers?
26: Hmm.
28: Are you sure you're not thinking of the jungle?
26: Pretty sure.
28: Why?
26: Well, I wondered if you were talking about wild beasts.
28: Well, hardly, old boy. I'm sure Father wasn't that wild.
26: Oh, on the other hand,
1: You know, it might be safer in the jungle.
26: Oh, definitely, from the girl's point of view.
1: How? You'd have to set about keeping the animals at bay.
26: Collect wood, build a fire.
1: And you can't do two things at once.
2: I haven't the vaguest idea what you're talking about. But I know it doesn't make sense.
1: No?
2: Well, of course not. How could it possibly be safer from her point of view? See, she might get mauled.
26: Not till you'd got the fire going.
1: And that's the whole point.
2: What?
1: You couldn't get going.
2: I suppose it makes sense to you, but I don't know where we are.
26: On safari.
2: Yes, and I'm afraid we'll have to camp here for the night. Honestly, I've completely lost track.
26: You'll never get our parents to believe that. They've heard that one before.
2: Ah, at last, a landmark. Now, supposing they have, that's no excuse for not believing it.
1: Not in your case, bless your heart. Parents will never have to worry about you.
26: Oh, I worry sometimes.
2: No, but seriously, they jolly well ought to trust us. Well, we're their own flesh and blood.
26: Oh, no need to rub it in.
1: It's a tricky problem, actually, and chaperoning's not the answer. You can't keep a check on youth any more than you can...
26: Wives can keep a check on husbands,
1: neatly put. What's more, it's fatal to try.
26: Oh, absolutely.
1: They still do, though.
26: Never stop.
2: Well, that's not true of all parents.
26: No, but it's horribly true of most wives.
2: Oh, nonsense, Father.
26: No, you wait till you're married. You'll see. Arrive home late and what happens? The moment you come through the door, the inevitable greeting, where have you been? And it's no use telling them.
2: Why?
26: Well, they never believe a word you say, unless it's a confession.
2: Well, that hardly applies to mothers.
26: Oh, I'm talking about wives in general.
1: Yes, and in general, you're right.
26: Incredibly suspicious.
1: Understandably.
26: Meaning?
1: Husbands are suspect.
26: Same thing still applies. Bad to the husband and you put him on the defensive. It pays it. Oh, there's the front door.
1: You'd better answer, David. It's probably Jill.
2: Well, I doubt it. She's not coming till tomorrow.
3: All right, I'll go.
26: Ah, good. That's settled. Now, where was I?
1: Wives badgering husbands.
26: Oh, yes. Fatal mistake. Pays them to allow us a certain freedom. It's like,
1: like political parties, however suspect. Check on their every move, and the movement goes underground.
26: Neatly put.
3: There we are. It's Mr. Harvey.
1: Oh, thank you, Mrs.
26: Hello, everyone.
2: Hello, of course.
1: Nice to see you.
2: Yes, of course.
1: Very well, Russell. Nice to see you. Haven't seen you for ages.
2: Ah, nice to see you, boy.
1: You know my brother-in-law, David.
2: Yes, sure. Yes, we've met. And when did you come down, Tenny?
1: Yesterday evening. Father and I had a round of golf.
26: Beat him, Holler.
2: Oh, really?
1: Inevitably. But then I don't think it matters who wins as long as it's Father.
26: Oh, nobody can say I'm a bad loser.
1: Not when you're losing. Nobody dare.
26: Mustn't go down here fairly early.
1: Yes, we did for once.
26: And you made the most of it. Thoroughly enjoyed ourselves.
1: As only golfers can. Lost our tempers, missed our putts, blamed our clubs, and cursed the caddy.
26: Oh, what a caddy, though. I'd never have believed anybody could be so clueless. And I'm his father.
1: This.
26: I'm pulling your leg. How about a drink, Paul?
1: Not for me, thanks. I can't stop.
26: Oh, pity. I was looking for an excuse.
1: Funny you should say that.
26: What?
1: I came round to ask you a favor. You see, Lois thought she'd pop in and say hello to Anne. When, this morning?
2: Sometime today.
1: Oh, good.
2: Not for me, old boy. Not good at all. Anything but. Got myself in a bit of a fix. You know how one does.
1: No one knows better. One has a wife oneself.
2: To cut a long story short, I was with you last night.
1: Oh. Oh, my dear chap. Yes, so you were. Now, we bumped into you at the golf club.
2: Tennis club.
1: Oh, yes, of course. Yes, that's the worst of being an athlete. At the tennis club, round about half past eight, wasn't it?
2: Seven.
1: You're absolutely right, yes. I remember looking at my watch. Seven it was.
2: It can't have been.
26: Hello, trouble with the caddy?
2: I was with you till long after that.
26: Hand me my putter.
1: David. Remember at the third tee, Father asked you to keep your eye on his ball?
2: Oh, yes.
1: That's when we slipped over to the tennis club.
26: Got back. I got back just as it landed. Yes, my driving's improved.
1: Now, don't worry, Paul. You can count on David to be behind you.
2: I'm sorry to get you involved.
1: Oh, nothing to do with you, old man. He's always the same. Sorry, David. I couldn't resist it.
2: I meant you and Mr. Biff, actually. I didn't say anything about David being there. Still, I might have forgotten to mention it.
1: Easily. I've got a shocking memory myself. You know, I've even forgotten what time we left you.
2: About 11.
1: Oh, as late as that, eh? Oh. Amazing how time passes when you meet an old friend. Look, we really must foregather soon, have a drink together and whisper over old times.
2: Whisper?
1: That's the sort of times we had. And you called before I was married.
2: Oh, yes, long before. And that brings me back to last night. I wouldn't want you to get the wrong idea about it.
1: Oh, my dear chap, as if we would. Why, what was her name?
2: There was a her.
1: I was.
2: Hey. Complete coincidence, mind you. Unfortunate coincidence, too. Lois and I had a slight tip. I bowled over to the club. And who do you think was there?
1: Who?
2: Fiona Tempest, old boy. Remember her?
1: Oh, I've got a shocking memory.
2: Oh, come now. She's an ex-girlfriend of yours, too.
1: Your name does ring a slight bell. Tall, rather slim.
2: Beautifully slim. Mm.
1: Fair, almost blonde, lovely complexion, blue eyes, long lashes. Yes, I do remember her vaguely. I haven't seen her for years. Oh, yes, I have, though. In the high street, about 6 months ago. Caught a glimpse of her disappearing in the distance.
27: Well, how on earth did you recognize her?
1: Oh, well, Fiona has a certain hypnotic quality.
27: But you only saw her from behind.
1: How... David, how does a hypnotist focus your attention?
27: By swinging something from side to side.
1: Thank you. Paul, what's she doing down here?
2: Her parents live here.
1: Oh.
26: Oh, so that's who you're talking about. I don't have them to speak to, but I know them by sight.
1: Well, what about Fiona? Have you ever seen her?
26: Tall, you say?
1: Tall and slim, fair hair, almost blonde, blue eyes, lovely complexion.
2: Several times.
1: And you wanted reminding?
2: No. I wanted to hear the description again. Oh. You're right, she's quite a looker.
1: I know.
2: That's what makes last night so tricky. It was all perfectly innocent.
1: Naturally.
2: Never convinced Lois of that.
27: You never convinced anyone.
2: And that's why I told her I was with you. Look, I must be off. Jolly grateful.
27: I'm sure you won't have one for the road.
2: No, I ought to get back. By the way, I told Lois I was going to the post office.
27: But I think you ought to have that drink if you said you were going to the post office. Get back quickly and she's bound to be suspicious.
2: You've talked me into it.
27: Good show.
2: Sherry, couldn't be nicer.
27: Tony?
1: Yeah, might as well.
2: You must think I'm all sorts of a cad.
1: No, we don't think anything of the sort.
2: Lois has always been jealous and I've never given her the slightest cause. And that proves I'm a cad talking behind her back. But it's true all the same. I take one point. We all have to work late sometimes.
1: Well, of course we do. As a matter of fact, I was pretty late myself last Thursday. Anne was infuriating about it.
2: Really?
1: Absolutely. It was as much as I could do to stop myself from telling her the truth. I had an important snooker match. But as I'd been late twice already... Oh, still, you don't want to hear my trouble.
2: I'm sure Anne's not like Lois. The moment
1: there
2: I... thanks. The moment I set foot in the house, I'm in the dock. Literally cross-examined, oh boy. And boy, what a prosecuting counsel. I really am a cad.
1: No need to worry this time, Paul. The defense can rest. You've got a car...
2: Tony?
1: Oh, thanks, Father. You've got a cast-iron alibi, reliable witnesses, and with luck on your side, David won't default.
27: Well, I only hope you're right. I make a shocking witness. Oh, hello, that's Psyche in the front garden.
1: I know she's out there because I saw her through... Oh, heavens!
27: What?
1: Coming through the gate.
27: Who?
1: Mrs. Harvey.
27: Oh, no, not the door.
1: You're positive.
27: Oh, well,
2: that's never say died. Did you come in the car?
1: No, walked. Splendid. She didn't know you were here. Quickly,
27: out through the French window.
1: Well, look, there we are.
27: I'll go and warn Mother and Anne, not to say.
2: It's no good, Tony. I can't do this. It's too much like a French farce.
1: Well, better a French farce than the guillotine.
2: Oh, heavens.
1: There she is. How do I get out of the garden? Gate in the fence. Go and answer it, David.
27: All right.
1: Oh, and David.
27: Yes?
1: Shut the door.
27: Right.
1: There's the gate. Look, far corner. Pass at the back leads right round.
2: You're a friend indeed.
1: My dear fellow.
2: You know I'd do the same for you.
1: I'll let you know when.
0: Tony's in here.
4: No,
0: after you.
4: Oh, thank you. Hello, Tony.
1: Lois, what a nice surprise. Is Paul with you?
4: No, I've only popped in to see Anne for a second. When did you come down, Tony? This morning?
1: No, yesterday evening. Didn't Paul tell you?
4: Oh, yes, of course. You bumped into him.
1: At the tennis club.
27: You're round about 7.
4: Oh, were you there too, David?
27: Well, yes.
1: Yes, yes, David was there.
27: Only Paul forgot to mention it.
4: You're right, he must. But how did you know he had?
27: Well, I didn't know.
4: You seemed to.
27: Well, you seemed surprised.
4: I was, rather.
27: Well, that's how I knew.
4: Ah. That explains it.
27: Oh, jolly good. Next witness?
1: David, old boy, would you go and tell Anne Lois is here?
27: Well, she already knows.
4: Does she? How?
27: Well, Father went to warn her. Father, he was there as well, you know.
4: Where?
27: At the tennis club.
1: Oh, Lois, I'm terribly sorry. Would you have a sherry?
4: Sounds lovely. You must have got down here fairly early, Tony.
1: Well, yes, evening. Yes, we did for once.
4: And you made the most of it.
1: Thoroughly enjoyed ourselves.
27: As only golfers can.
4: Golfers?
27: Oh, only tennis players can. You know, lost their tempers, muffed their service, blamed the racket and cursed the caddy. The umpire. Just the umpire.
4: In that case, I can guess who the players were. Tony and Paul. Am I right?
27: Oh, no. Wrong. Here, Tony and Paul.
1: And a fellow at the club. Actually, this was earlier on. There we are. One sherry.
4: Thank you. Why were you left out, David?
0: Left out?
4: Out of the game. Wouldn't they let you play?
0: Oh, good gracious, no. I was only caddying.
1: Umpiring.
4: I can't say I envy you. It's such a thankless job.
0: Oh, it is, rather.
4: Tiring, too. You have to walk so far.
0: Mm-hmm. Miles.
4: As a tennis umpire?
0: Oh, up and down the steps.
4: I'm sorry I shouldn't tease you, but I couldn't be more mystified.
1: That's not unusual when you're talking to David.
4: That's very unkind.
0: Mm-hmm, but absolutely true.
4: Just to clear up the mystery, which was it, tennis or golf?
0: Tennis.
4: You're sure?
0: Positive. And I was the caddy.
5: Hello, Mrs. Harvey.
4: Oh, hello, Mr. Bliss.
5: I'll be with you in a second.
4: Oh, good. We were just talking about last night.
1: Oh, wonderful evening.
5: Here's your drink, Father.
1: Oh, thanks.
4: Yours is here, David.
0: Mine?
4: Your sherry. Hardly touched.
0: Oh, no, that's not mine. That was poured.
1: Poured out by mistake. A silly mistake, too.
4: I'm sorry, but I couldn't be more suspicious. You know what I think?
0: What?
4: I think Paul's been here this morning.
0: Here?
4: Here.
0: Whatever makes you think that? Did he say he was coming?
4: No, but that doesn't prove anything. You men have a habit of not going where you say you're going.
0: Well, I'm sure he has gone there.
4: Where?
0: Wherever he said he was going.
4: Where was that?
0: No. You don't trip me up that easily. He didn't say. I couldn't say. I mean, he hasn't been here, so how would I know?
4: He's only gone to the post office. He's probably back by now.
0: Probably. It doesn't take long from here. you're even nearer.
6: Hello, Lois.
4: Anne, darling. Sorry I was coping with Alexander. That's all right. How is he?
1: Wonderful, baby.
4: I'd love to go and see him, may I? Yes, if you like. Oh, that reminds me. Would you go and get the pram over the car for me, Tony?
1: Oh, dear. Must I feel a bit stiff after my tennis?
4: After your
1: tennis? Last night at the club.
4: Oh, yes, I was forgetting. I shall need it soon. Coming, Lois. Yes. I'll have to be going, so I'll say goodbye now.
1: Goodbye.
4: Oh,
1: what a
5: regards,
1: goodbye.
5: To Paul.
4: Thank you for the sharing.
1: Oh, pleasure. Teddy, fantastic. Utterly fantastic.
5: Oh, so it was you, David.
1: Why, I told you I would make a good witness. A good witness? My dear boy, you could get an innocent man convicted for a murder that had never been committed.
5: I can't see myself getting involved in a murder case.
1: I can. What's more, they'd let the fellow off.
5: I couldn't help it.
1: That's all he'd have to say to get off.
5: How much do you think Lois gets?
1: Not a thing. She didn't have to.
5: Well, I'm sorry,
1: boy. Oh, it's all right, old boy. It's all right. It wasn't your fault. Sorry I blew up. I'm worried for Paul's sake.
5: Well, you never know. Perhaps Lois didn't cotton on.
1: Oh, not much chance of that. Oh, yes, there is, though. Just a vague chance. How did the muddle start? Do you remember, David?
5: No.
1: Nor do I. One minute we were bumping into Paul. Next minute you were umpiring a match between me and a complete stranger.
5: I don't follow.
1: That's what I mean. I doubt if Lois did either. We'll have to wait for Anne to get a final verdict.
5: Well, verdict's right. You know, it was exactly like being in the witness box. And yet, you know, she's an awfully nice person.
1: Awfully silly.
5: Well, let's be fair. He had been rather deceitful.
1: Only proves my point. Remember what I said about husbands? Check on their every move, and the movement goes underground.
5: You said?
1: Oh, well, one of us.
5: Why, I still don't agree. I mean, supposing it had been you, Tony. So supposing you'd met, what was her name?
1: Fiona Tempest.
5: Well, I'm sure you'd have told Anne.
1: Well, naturally.
5: You would?
1: Well, of course. But then Anne's not like Lois. I could afford to tell her.
5: You didn't tell her you were playing snooker last Thursday.
1: Oh, that was different. Not so much deceitful as tactful.
5: Did you tell her you caught sight of Fiona in the high street?
1: Well, that was 6 months ago.
5: So?
1: Well, I've got a shocking memory.
5: Did you tell her?
1: Well, it was hardly worth mentioning.
5: That's what I thought.
1: Would you have told Mother?
5: Oh, she doesn't even know the girl.
1: So?
5: She wouldn't have been interested.
1: That's what I thought. Anyway, there may not have been her. I haven't seen her for years.
5: That's not what you said before. Not that I'm blaming you. Women have only got themselves to blame.
1: Honestly, Father, I've never known anything so biased.
5: Well, what do you know about it? It's true, isn't it, Tony?
1: Yes, partly. They're suspicious to a degree.
5: Yes, third degree.
1: Right. Some are worse than others. Better heart and better than most.
4: No, perhaps you'll explain.
1: Oh, hello, dear. I was just talking about you. Saying what a trusting wife you are.
4: Why? What have you been up to?
1: See,
5: it's such a
1: trust.
5: Has Lois gone?
4: Yes.
1: How did she sound?
4: I really wouldn't know. I was too busy trying to sound convincing. What's Paul been up to?
1: Nothing.
4: Oh, no, that won't do. You enlisted me as a conspirator. I've got a right to know the cause.
6: Well, he just happened to meet an ex-girlfriend at the club.
4: Accidentally?
6: Obviously.
4: Then why couldn't he tell Lewis?
6: Well, because he's not as lucky as me, that's why.
4: Meaning what?
6: Well, if it happened to me, I could afford to tell you.
4: Has it happened to you?
6: Oh, implicit trust. Bless your heart, you're wonderful.
4: Have you got something on your conscience?
6: I'll go get the plan.
28: Oh, hello, Mara.
4: He's getting a little restless. I think it's time...
28: You're going to get it now.
6: I'll come and give you a hand.
28: Won't take us a second.
4: I must say, Carol's awfully good with her baby brother. I wonder if he has been up to something. Who, dear, Alexander?
6: No, poor...
4: Tony.
6: Tony?
4: I say, got a guilty conscience.
6: Oh, nonsense. I'm surprised at you.
4: I'm sure Anne's not serious. Oh, I wish I'd never borrowed that wretched book.
7: What book's this, dear?
4: The Problems of Married Life. By the time I finish reading it, we've got all of them.
7: That proves you're serious.
4: I have been worried recently.
7: Not about Tony.
4: Hmm.
7: I can't imagine why. You've never had the slightest reason to suspect him.
4: Not in the past, no. But you know what they say? Husbands are most likely to stray when you've been married 7 years.
7: Well, you'll be married 10.
4: I know, that's why I'm worried. It's long overdue. Oh, I suppose I'm being silly.
7: Very. Has anything happened to make you feel like this?
4: Little things.
7: Such as?
4: Last Thursday. He didn't come home till 10:30.
6: Ah, but that was different. Not so much deceit. That was completely different.
4: Why?
6: Well, you know why. He was playing late at the office.
4: Playing?
6: You were working late.
4: Now, why should you have said that?
6: Well, it's not all that surprising. After that session with Lewis, I've got games on the mind.
4: Fun and games?
6: I say, steady on.
7: I've obviously missed something. How does Lewis come into it?
6: Well, I got into the most terrible muddle.
7: Over what?
6: Tennis and snooker. Yeah, snooker and golf. No, golf and tennis.
4: Oh, so that's where he was on Thursday. Why couldn't he say so? He's as bad as Paul.
7: Oh, they're all the same, dear.
4: Oh, well, I suppose it could have been worse.
6: Well, how do you mean?
4: Tony might have accidentally met an ex-girlfriend.
6: Oh, good gracious, no. He hasn't seen her for years. Fiona Tempest. Except once, and then... He hasn't seen any of them.
4: Oh, no. No, too late.
7: I've heard that name before.
4: Who is she, David?
6: Oh, look, I'd rather not say.
4: Would you rather I suspected the worst?
6: Oh, gosh. Look, you're not going to believe this.
4: On the contrary, I'd believe you. Well, I wouldn't believe Tony.
6: She's the girl Paul met last night.
4: I don't believe a word of it.
6: There you are. What did I tell you?
4: Anything but the truth.
6: It is the truth, honestly. She's an ex-girlfriend of Paul's, too.
4: What an odd coincidence.
6: Well, coincidences do happen, you know.
7: So they say, but they're mostly men.
4: And that's all there is to it?
6: That's all.
4: You've got nothing to add?
6: Nothing. May I stand down now? I mean...
4: I know what you mean. And you may.
6: How jolly good.
4: What did Tony say when he heard about it?
6: Gosh, I'm soon back.
4: I'm not cross-examining you now.
6: No?
4: Purely conversational, I promise. Did Tony remember Miss Tempest? Tempest?
6: Well, not at first, no. And even when he did, only vaguely.
7: Oh, of course they live on the other side of the village.
4: Who?
7: Her parents, I suppose.
4: Have you seen the daughter?
7: Bella, I think so.
4: Attractive?
7: Very. Tall girl, rather slim, fair hair.
6: Almost blonde. Blue eyes, long lashes, lovely complexion.
4: Your description or Tony's?
6: Tony's. Tony's. Tony's memory is not that good. I told you, he only remembered her vaguely.
4: Naturally. He's only seen her once since we were married.
6: Yes, and even then he only saw... How do you know?
4: You told me.
6: I did?
4: Started to.
6: Tony's right. I could get an innocent man convicted for a murder that was never committed.
7: Well, there's no chance of you being involved in a murder case, surely.
6: Every chance. And I'm sure they'll let Tony off.
4: That's more than I'm going to do. When did he... Oh, dear, there's Alexander.
7: I'll go.
4: Oh, thank you, Mother.
7: That's all right. I'm sure you want to talk to David.
4: Now then, when did Tony meet her?
6: About 6 months ago in the High Street. He caught a glimpse of her disappearing in the distance.
4: Disappearing in the distance. You're sure about that?
6: Quite sure.
4: In other words, he was able to recognize her at a distance from behind, and yet you say he only remembered her vaguely.
6: Well, I...
4: The prosecution rests. Until Tony comes in, I shall need all my strength then.
6: Well, I'm glad you're taking it as a joke.
4: I'm not. Not for a second. I suppose he was covering up for Paul. It wasn't the other way around.
6: The other way around?
4: It wasn't by any chance Tony who met her last night.
6: No, for goodness sake. Not by any chance.
4: I wonder.
6: Well, I ought to know. I was with him.
4: All evening?
6: Yes, all evening.
4: You were in the house by 9. I opened the door for you.
6: Look, you've got me in such a state, I don't know what I'm saying.
4: You've only got yourself to blame for that.
5: Yes, and you'll only have yourself to blame if you start badgering Tony like otherwise.
4: David.
5: I'm sorry, Anne, but it's a fatal mistake, you know. And I'm sure it would be fatal if you went on about it.
4: About what?
5: Tony and Fiona. Check on their every move and the movement will go underground.
4: Oh, so he's planning to see her again?
5: No, I... I didn't mean that.
4: What did you mean?
5: I don't know. I honestly don't know. But I do know one thing. I've told you nothing that Tony wouldn't tell you himself.
8: Will you in a second? I have.
4: Oh, all right, then. We'll see. Not a word. Not a word from you, though. Understand?
8: The baby carriage awaits without.
4: Oh, thank you, darling. Tony.
5: What?
4: I've been thinking. I've got a feeling Lois does suspect something.
5: Oh, dear, does she?
4: I'm afraid so.
5: Oh, I say, poor old Paul.
4: She asked about somebody called Fiona Tempest.
5: Did she indeed?
4: I suppose that's the girl you met last night.
5: Yes.
4: Have you ever met her?
5: Well, yes, girl.
4: What's she like?
5: Oh, I've got a shocking memory.
4: Perhaps I can help.
5: Can you?
4: Yes, Mother happens to have seen her. She's tall and slim.
5: Tall and slim. Yes, I do remember her vaguely.
4: Fair hair, almost blonde, blue eyes, long lashes, lovely complexion. She's an ex-girlfriend of yours. You saw her in the high street 6 months ago, and I couldn't be angrier.
5: Have you any last words?

0: I'll have to say to get up. You've really surpassed yourself. I've heard of home breakers before, but you must be the first to break two in one morning. Why, good heavens, you only need your mother and father to make it a hat trick.
1: No. Just a second, Tony. I'm sorry, really sorry, but if you told Anne in the first place, it could never have happened.
0: Oh, hitting back, eh?
2: Well, good for you. Well, good for me, too, just what I needed.
1: Well, I'm sorry.
2: No, I deserve every word of it, Omar. I better go and apologize to Anne while I'm in a penitent mood. I take it that's all you told her.
1: Yes.
2: Splendid.
1: No.
2: Snooker last Thursday?
1: Yes.
2: Oh, well, never mind.
1: Why? I seem to have spoiled the whole weekend.
2: No, don't be silly. Tomorrow's another day. Jill will be here and everything in the woods will be lovely. It'll all have blown over by then.
3: Hello, you. You're just in time. Go on, in you go. Your master needs cheering up.
1: Nothing, really. It's just been one of those mornings. No wonder people talk to their dogs. It's so much safer.

0: tomorrow's another day.
1: Well, that's what you said yesterday.
0: Yes.
1: Well, I see. So you and Anne haven't made it up after all?
0: Afraid not.
1: Did you try and explain?
0: Oh, yes, I tried.
1: But she wouldn't listen.
0: That we shall never know.
1: Why?
0: She never paused for breath.
1: And since then, silence?
0: Deathly.
1: Are you and Jill going out?
0: Oh, yes. She's gone to change her shoes. I'll go and have another shot at breaking the silence. Where is Anne, do you know?
2: Oh, no. There you are, Jill.
1: Oh, come on, Psyche. We'll wait in the garden.
0: What?
1: Yeah, no, this way. Through the French window.
2: I wonder why he's in such a hurry.
0: I wonder.
1: Look, Anne, I...
0: Sorry.
2: Sorry.
0: Yeah. What were you going to say?
2: Oh, well, just that I'm sorry.
0: You?
2: And a little ashamed.
0: Oh, don't be silly, Anne. I'm the one to be sorry.
2: Oh, I agree.
0: Yes, I thought you
2: I shouldn't have asked all those stupid questions.
0: Well, I should tell you things without asking, and that's what I intend to do in the future. Tell you everything, every detail.
2: Oh, no, don't do that. It'll make me even more suspicious.
0: It would?
2: Well, of course. I feel sure you've got something on your conscience.
0: Oh, I see.
2: You don't, but it doesn't matter. Now, I have a confession to make.
0: What?
2: Well, just recently. Only recently, mind you. For the first time in our married life, I've been haunted by a quite ridiculous fear.
0: Of what?
2: The other woman.
0: The other woman?
2: A figment of my imagination.
0: But I don't understand. Oh, you can't seriously have imagined there was anything between Fiona and me.
2: Fiona's fact's not figment.
0: And?
2: Faced with the fact, I found I couldn't believe it. Not for a second.
0: Oh, that's all right, then.
2: Why? Is there anything between you?
0: Oh, you're wonderful. And I haven't got anything on my conscience.
2: I must go and find Carol. We're going down to the village.
0: Oh, I'll come with you.
2: Oh, will you? Mm. Good.
0: I'll be with you in a second.
2: All
0: just
2: right.
0: Want to have a word with David. David! Coming. Come on, then.
1: Yes?
0: It's all over, boy.
1: Oh, jolly good.
0: So there you are. We're back where we started. You're off on safari and we're out of the jungle.
1: Oh, I couldn't be more pleased.
2: David?
1: Oh, in here, Jill.
2: Oh, you ready, darling?
1: Yes.
0: And I just walked down to the village. See you later. Enjoy yourself.
1: Well, don't worry, we will. Well, that's funny. It was here a moment ago.
2: What?
1: Psyche's lead. I know you don't, but we're taking it all the same.
2: Where shall we go?
1: Oh, through the jungle. Where else?
0: Here, through the woods.
1: Oh, I don't know. I think it'll be jolly exciting in the jungle.
2: I'd hate it.
1: Why?
2: Why do you think? I might get mauled.
1: Oh, you wouldn't, you know. Not till I got the fire going.
2: David, I'm surprised at you.
1: Why, what did I say?
2: You know what you said.
1: Yes, well, I don't understand it.
2: What's the matter with you?
1: Nothing. Quite the reverse, in fact. I thought it was going to be a terrible weekend. It certainly started badly, but it's different now.
2: Different?
1: Completely. A pretty girl, a romantic setting... Why, good gracious, it's...
2: The perfect combination?
1: The perfect ending.
3: That was A Life of Bliss, the artist taking part with David Bliss, George Cole, Anne Fellows, Diana Churchill, Tony Fellows, Colin Gordon, Psyche the Dog, Percy Edwards, Mrs. Bliss, Gladys Young, Mr. Bliss, Carlton Hobbs, Lois Harvey, Harriet Johns, Paul Harvey, Godfrey Harrison, Jill Leslie, Denise Breyer. This recorded program was written by Godfrey Harrison and produced by Leslie Bridgemont.

0: We had a party last night. It's one of the places in a worse shape. You know how it is. 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
3: We present All Gas and Gaiters. Episode 2, The Bishop Writes a Sermon. Starring Robertson Hare, William Mervyn, Derek Nimmo, and John Barron. It's 8 o'clock in the morning, and the postman is walking up the drive of the Bishop's Palace in the small cathedral city of St. Ogg's. He carries a large square parcel. The Bishop opens the front door.
4: Good morning, postman.
5: Morning, your lordship.
4: How are the feet today?
5: Terrible, your lordship, terrible. Still, it's only another 800 miles to my summer holiday.
4: Now, what have you got for us this morning?
5: I don't know, unless it's an early Easter egg.
4: Ah, my new top hat.
5: Oh, you've treated yourself, have you?
4: Yes, I'm preaching at my old school on Founders Day next week.
5: Oh, that must be quite an occasion. I bet they're proud of you.
4: Oh, I wouldn't say that.
5: Oh, I would, I can imagine. Do you know who I was at school with?
4: No.
5: Fred Turnpike.
4: Oh, do I know him?
5: You should, he's in all the papers.
4: But he's a bishop, is he?
5: No, he's captain of the St. Ogg's and District Darts team.
4: Oh, yes, of course. The best double top in the diocese.
5: Well, good morning, my lord.
4: Good morning, postman. Noob!
6: Yes, my lord, yes.
4: It's arrived.
6: Oh, good. I'm just coming, my lord.
4: I'll go in and finish my breakfast.
6: Finish? Oh, so you started, have you?
4: Yes, well, I'm rather hungry this morning. Look.
6: Yes, well, so am I, my lord. I'm starving.
4: Oh.
6: What is there?
4: This schedule is excellent.
6: Yes, it looks as if it was.
4: Oh. Did I finish it?
6: Yes, my lord, yes.
4: Oh, well, never mind. The sausages are delicious.
6: Yes, I'm sure they were.
4: Oh, tell me, did I finish those too?
6: Well, there aren't any here.
4: Good gracious. Pass the toast, will you?
6: Yes, of course, my lord.
4: Thank you. Yes, as I say, I really was rather hungry. Oh, you know, this homemade marmalade of Mrs. Loosemore's is really first-rate.
6: Yes, it looks it.
4: Newt, what on earth is that you're holding?
6: Oh, this? Oh, it's the breastplate for my mama's play.
4: I've no idea your mother wrote plays.
6: Oh, no, my lord, no. Not money, mama.
4: Oh.
6: It's the mama's play the Archdeacon and I are doing with the boys' club. I'm playing the Turkish knight, and I have to fight with St. George.
4: A fight, Newt? You?
6: Oh, well, in mind, my lord, we don't actually strike each other, but St. George wins and my helmet gets knocked off, which is symbolic. We're all making the costumes ourselves, and there are 30 youths dressed as villagers playing medieval music on combs and toilet paper. My lord, there doesn't seem anything to eat.
4: Oh, have some toast.
6: Well, I don't want any toast. I was looking for something more substantial.
4: Oh, well, have some cornflakes.
6: Yes, well, I hadn't thought of that.
4: When is this performance of this mummer's play?
6: Next Wednesday, my lord.
4: Ah, then I shall not, unfortunately, be able to be present. You know what next Wednesday is, Newt?
6: Oh, yes, my lord, yes. Founders Day at your old school, yes.
4: Oh, yes. You remember last year, Newt?
6: Oh, I do. I do indeed, my lord, yes.
4: What a disaster.
6: Exactly dreadful, wasn't it,
4: yes. Yes, one laughs about it now, but at the time.
6: I've never seen you so angry, my lord. Please, may I have the note?
4: Oh, yes, go, Newt. Yeah.
6: Nothing, my lord.
4: Still, in the 3 years that you've been my chaplain, Newt, it is the only serious disagreement we've had.
6: Well, so it is, my lord. I think we may congratulate ourselves that no vestige of bad feeling remains.
4: It shows a proper spirit, Newt. All the same, don't let it happen again.
6: Let what happen?
4: Let me go off without my sermon, really.
6: For I put in your hand just as you went out of the door.
4: Then why didn't I have it when I arrived?
6: For I remember so vividly, my lord. You came downstairs, and I handed you your hat, your sermon, and your robe case, and opened the door for you. Would you pass the case?
4: And when I arrived, I had the hat and the robe case, but no sermon. Now, what was that?
6: I said, would you pass the case, please?
4: But you haven't eaten your cornflakes yet.
6: Well, I can't. There isn't any milk.
4: Oh. Isn't that... Now... Newt, fancy having to do 20 minutes community hymn singing with the entire school, not to mention 700 old boys and a host of parents, all because of your incompetence.
6: I was not incompetent, my lord, and I thought we'd agree not to discuss it any more.
4: Exactly. Now, do eat your breakfast.
6: But there isn't any. There's no kedgeree, no sausages, no milk, and you've just taken the last piece of toast.
4: Well, you said you didn't want any toast. I'll tell you what. I'll show you my new hat. Ah, there, ah, look at that.
6: Oh, oh, isn't it beautiful?
4: Yes, I'll just put it on for you. There, what do you think?
6: Oh, what a pity.
4: What do you mean?
6: Well, that you wear it so rarely, my lord. You look, my lord, if I may say so, every inch a bishop.
4: Oh, thank you. Thank you. All the same, I didn't feel every inch a bishop last year. Standing up there with no sermon, singing from Greenland's icy mountains.
6: I wonder what became of that sermon. It's never been seen since.
4: Oh, that's the worst part of it. I thought I'd at least be able to use it this year. Now I suppose I've got to sit down and write a new one.
6: Oh, must you?
4: What do you mean by that?
6: Well, you know, you always have such difficulty.
4: Difficulty? What are you talking about?
6: Well, you know, it always takes you a fortnight at least to choose a text.
4: Me? What rubbish. It doesn't take me 5 minutes to choose a text. And in this case, I already have.
6: Oh, you've already chosen one.
4: Well, I wouldn't say I've actually chosen one, exactly.
6: Yes.
4: But I have several at my fingertips. I might preach on... possibly, as a matter of fact, I... Well, then again, I may... Oh, well, I can't sit here all day talking. I must get to work.
6: Oh, are you going immediately?
4: Yes, why?
6: Well, nothing at all. It's just that there's half a piece of toast on your plate.
4: Oh, so there is.
6: You want it?
4: Well, not really.
6: Oh, then I wonder if I...
4: But I'd better have it, Newt. One can't work on an empty stomach.

0: We are. Ah, that's finished. Newt! Newt!
1: Audience support you.
0: Ah, there you are.
2: Oh, my lord. You did, and you finished it already, eh?
0: Finished? I haven't even started. This is the laundry list. And tell them I need those collars. Oh, look, I can't think of anything to write about.
2: Well, can't you begin with some memory of your own school days, my lord? I mean, some form of fun.
0: What, with my old headmaster in the front pew?
2: Is he still alive?
0: Really, Luke, I'm not Methuselah.
2: No, that's right, Lord. I just thought
0: I know exactly what you thought. Yes, Dr. Pragnall is very much alive, with his eye as piercing as ever and his memory undimmed by time. Oh, it hurts me to say, Luke. My school career was not exactly studied with triumph.
2: No, my lord.
0: No. I was a late developer. Any mention of my school days would inevitably recall to his mind my last term there during the exam. He found the geography notes in the lining of my straw hat.
2: You mean you cribbed, my lord?
0: Cribbed? Gracious, no. I still say that I put them there without realizing.
2: Oh, I see.
0: I used to keep all sorts of things in my straw hat. My foreign stamps, for instance. Oh, only the swamps, of course. And then there was that toffee, what they call it, blackjack. And a coloured postcard of Anna May Wong. My penknife. I remember all sorts of funny things.
2: Must have been a very large hat.
0: It was, Luke. They said I'd grow into it. I kept my pocket money in there, too. Well, you had to in that place. You don't leave anything lying around.
2: All right, my lord. You don't have to explain
0: but
2: to me.
0: But I did not crib. That is the point.
2: Yes, of course not, my lord. I believe you.
0: Anyway, now you can see why I find it very difficult to write this sermon with the thought of Dr. Pragnall sitting there.
2: Oh, you see, my lord. Why, may I lend you one of mine? I have a very nice sermon on brotherly love.
0: Brotherly love?
2: Yes, let brotherly love continue. Hebrews chapter 13. Not suitable for a boy's school, anything?
0: Not unless it's changed since my day. When I was there, it hadn't even begun. Anyway, I didn't I hear you preach that at the Wolf Cub service of witness?
2: Oh, yes, my lord. Fancy you remember.
0: How could I forget? 1 hour and 40 minutes, 59 seconds of brotherly love. And a stone-cold lunch at the end of it. Get out Bishop Potter's book. Texts for all occasions. Not that I don't know it by heart, but it might shed some light.
2: Oh, I believe the dean has it. Shall I telephone him, my lord?
0: Today's proving is sufficiently trying without my having to talk to the dean. You telephone him. Oh, no, I'll go. You telephone the dean and ask him if he's seen Bishop Potter.
3: Good morning, Bishop. I hope I'm not disturbing you. I'm on a paper chase.
0: Oh, really, Henry, you do get yourself involved in the most extraordinary things.
3: No, not literally. No. I no longer have the wind. No, I'm chasing paper. You see, I'm making this helmet for Newt to wear in the Mummer's play. I'm making it in papier-mâché.
0: Oh, I begin to follow you, Henry.
3: Trouble is, I've exhausted the church times, and I'm down to my last hymn sheet.
0: Oh, dear.
3: Yes, I've just found a few old notices on the cathedral notice board. Now I'm really stumped. Do you have any old paper to spare? Newspapers, circulars, old crisp packets?
0: Oh, I'm sure we have, Henry. Come on in.
3: Thank you, Bishop. Morning, Newt.
2: My lord, the dean says he hasn't seen Bishop Potter for some time.
3: I should hope not. He's been dead 10 years. I say, do you want this rubbish on the desk?
2: Oh, that's this morning's mail, Archdeacon.
3: Oh, I'm so sorry. You don't want it, that, do you?
2: What?
3: That old hat.
0: What old hat?
3: On the table. It'll just do for the base of this helmet.
0: My dear Henry, that is my old top hat. 18 years I've walked beneath it through fate, function, and Lambeth Conference. Now, it is to be retired, but honorably, Henry, with honor. Please put it back on the thing.
3: Oh, of course, Bishop. I do beg your pardon. My eyes aren't what they were.
0: Anyway, it's the most unpromising shape for a Turk's helmet. Newt's got his breastplate ready.
3: Does it fit?
2: Would you like to see it, Archdeacon?
3: Oh, rather.
2: Oh, well, I'll go and slip it on.
0: Ah, well, Henry, have a glass of sherry.
3: Thank you, Bishop.
0: Tell me, Henry, is that your only reason for coming here?
3: Eh?
0: The paper for your helmet?
3: Oh, yes, the paper. You've no idea what a quantity I can get through. Cheers.
0: I can imagine, Henry. You know, there's some old service sheets over there. Help yourself.
3: Oh, thank you, Bishop. Most kind. You got any more paper?
0: I suppose you'd better have this.
3: What's this?
0: My sermon for Founders Day at my old school.
3: Rather short, isn't it?
0: Oh, don't, Henry, don't.
3: Yes, they're having trouble.
0: Great trouble. You know, it may surprise you, but I never wanted to be a bishop, Henry.
3: No, no one ever did.
0: All I ever wanted was a country parish with a little church. Norman, preferably. I love Norman churches.
3: Oh, so do I.
0: With a nice little congregation. Long summer afternoons visiting the farms on my bicycle. Parish meeting. Known to them and, dare I say it, loved by them all. A few eggs, vicar, straight from the hen. Just a loaf of bread, vicar, just baked it myself. And the highest spot of the week, matins on Sunday. The women in their bonnets, followed by lunch with the squire. And then on Monday afternoon, perhaps a little fishing for trout in the crystal stream.
3: Oh, my word, yes.
0: You know, that was all I asked him. And when the Prime Minister's letter arrived, I saw it fade forever from my sight.
3: Oh, Bishop.
0: But over the years, Henry, I've come to see that there is one slight compensation for the burden of high office.
3: Oh, definitely.
0: You know what it is, Henry?
3: Rather, 3,000 a year.
0: No. Sermon. Not having to sit down like a parish clergyman and write a new sermon each week. Oh, I'll admit it to you, Henry. Luke, of course, doesn't realize it, but I'm no good at sermon.
3: Oh, come.
0: No, no, Henry, you know it. I know it. And I'm afraid Dr. Fragnall knows it. Take this Founders Day sermon I've got to write. I simply haven't got an idea.
3: Oh, what was last year's like? The one that got away.
0: That's what makes me so livid, Henry. It was brilliant. I was absolutely fired. The words just flowed onto the paper. The argument was profound, yet lucid. The moral deep, but not obscure. Though I say it myself, Henry, it was an intellectual feast.
3: How did you do it?
0: Well, I've no idea, actually. I had a boil on my knee at the time. I don't know if that had anything to do with it.
3: Oh, what was it about?
0: The meaning of the book of Daniel.
3: Ah, yes. I've always wanted to know the meaning of the book of Daniel.
2: Oh, here we are, Archdeacon. I've put on my breastplate.
0: Dear Luke, you may have put on your breastplate, but was it necessary to take off your trousers at the same time?
2: Well, I want to be complete.
0: Well, it looks very incomplete.
2: Oh, you mean the little scarf, my lord? But, you see, Canon Haywood's wife had it made specially for me. Doesn't it look sufficiently Turkish, my lord?
3: Well, it's full of Eastern promise.
0: Oh. Look, quite ridiculous. Can't you lengthen it?
2: Well, I don't think so, my lord. I mean, I don't think it's enough material.
3: Let's see. You have a look at the back, Bishop, and I'll see if anything can be done with the front.
0: Oh, Sprite, stand on the chair.
2: Oh, yes, my lord. Yes, yes.
4: What is going on?
2: Dean, this is a fitting, Dean.
4: It appears far from fitting.
0: Good morning, Dean.
4: Good morning, my lord. Good morning. Archdeacon.
3: Good morning, Dean.
4: Well, Dean.
0: How are you?
4: Weary, my lord, weary. I have spent the whole morning toiling at my typewriter.
0: Whatever for?
4: Believe it or not, some vandal has torn all the notices off the cathedral notice board.
2: Dean, who would do a thing like that? Mm.
0: I can't think. Can you, Henry?
3: No, Bishop. Not possible.
4: It has made a great deal of unnecessary work.
3: You mean you've had to type them all out again?
4: Everyone. I've just put them up.
3: Well, I must be... Oh.
0: Must you?
3: I'm afraid I must, yes. Oh, yes, the writing's on the wall, you know.
0: Well, Dean, what can I do for you?
4: I gather you are having some difficulty in preparing your sermon for next Wednesday.
0: Oh, I wouldn't say difficulty exactly. A slight check in the inspirational flow, nothing more.
4: I hear that last year was a fiasco, too.
0: Oh, who told you? Or rather, rather. What a vile calumny.
4: Dr. Pragnell's son is married to my wife's second cousin.
0: Oh, well, they say like calls to like.
3: Really, my dear Dean, I fail to see what all this has got to do with you. The school is not in the cathedral precinct.
4: Yes, that is true. But in the interest of the cathedral, it is my duty as dean to protect my bishop's reputation.
0: My reputation will be in no danger next Wednesday, Dean. Of that I can assure you.
4: In that case, the real purpose of my errand appears to be unnecessary. I came to bring you this.
0: What is it? The Verger's Petty Cash Book?
4: It is a little work that I published, some years ago now, entitled The Pulpit, A Challenge and How to Rise to It, with which you may not be familiar.
0: You are correct. I am not.
4: Many people have told me that they have found it not unhelpful.
0: Have they?
4: Indeed, I hear that it has even been seen at Lambeth. And as I happen to have a spare copy by me...
0: What do you mean? You brought it over specially for me?
4: I thought it might prove a very present help in trouble. You will see that it describes the whole process of sermon writing in the simplest terms. Indeed, Appendix B consists of an entire specimen sermon.
0: I don't know what to say. This is so very...
2: Unexpected?
0: Let's say general.
4: You will see in the book that the price is clearly marked on the flyleaf. Unfortunately, it was not one of those presented to me by the publishers, so I cannot make any reductions.
0: No, of course not.
4: However, the price is not excessive.
0: Oh, no, I'm sure it's not. Well, it's only... 30 shillings!
4: One critic particularly remarks on the modesty of the...
0: Critics get free copies.
4: If you would care to...
0: I'm afraid I've only got...
4: I have some change.
0: Oh, no, I have it. 30 pieces of silver. I mean, 30 shillings.
4: Ah, thank you. I hope it will bring forth fruit in due season. I shall, of course, inform Dr. Pragnell of my action.
0: But is he familiar with the text?
4: Indeed, yes, he admires it greatly. I am convinced that the knowledge that you have a copy will help to set his mind at rest. I only wish that I could... A meeting of the Finance Committee precludes that possibility. Good morning to you, my lord.
5: Good morning.
2: Oh, my lord, isn't that kind? Isn't that truly generous? Isn't that a wonderful example of Christian charity at its very best? What do you think?
5: Do you really want to know what I think?
0: Remember, the race is not always to the swift. To the swift? Yes. But of course it is. The one who goes fastest gets there first. Oh, really stupid.
2: Sir, I'm sorry to disturb you, my lord, but may I empty the waste paper basket?
0: Oh, of course, indoors.
2: Thank you, my lord. Honey, it's very full, isn't it?
0: Not as full as it is now, Newt.
2: Oh, well, thank you, my lord. Thank you. Oh, excuse me, my lord, there's someone at the front door.
6: Evening, Newt. Got any waste paper?
2: Yes, I'll see him. There we are.
6: Oh, splendid. But Mama just opened my kit bag. Oh, there. Any more?
2: Tomorrow, the same time.
6: Oh, right. Right. Thank you.
0: Turn to Isaiah, chapter 20, verse 8. There you will find... No, you won't. Oh, no!
2: Yes, my lord, yes.
0: Oh, I'd better have my lunch in here on a tray.
2: So how's it going, my lord?
0: Well, I do believe... Newt, I'm beginning to see a gleam at the end of the tunnel.
2: Oh, congratulations, my lord. I'll just empty this waste paper basket. Good evening, Archdeacon. How's the waste paper basket?
6: Evening, Newt. Hello. Not so good.
2: No, I'm afraid it's dropping off a bit now.
6: Has there been a breakthrough?
2: Yes, I think so. Isn't it splendid?
6: Not for me. I need a bit more to finish the earpieces on the helmet.
7: No! No!
2: Who came, my lord? Come on, Archdeacon. Yes, my lord.
6: What is it, Bishop?
0: Listen. And so let us say again with Ecclesiastes chapter 7, verse 8. Better is the end of a thing than its beginning.
2: Oh, my lord, you've done it.
0: Yes, Newt, I've done it. It hasn't perhaps got the originality of my thoughts on Daniel, but I think it'll do.
2: Oh, how do you feel?
0: Feel, Newt, why like Proverbs chapter 13, verse 19.
2: Proverbs 13, 19?
6: Yeah. The desire accomplished is sweet to the soul. This calls for a celebration.
2: Oh, yes, Archdeacon. What a splendid idea.
0: Henry, dear old friend, you could always be relied on. Newt, get some glasses. Oh, good morning, Newt.
2: Good morning, my lord.
0: Well, the moment has arrived.
2: It certainly has.
0: I must admit, you know, there were moments during the past week when I wondered if it ever would.
2: Well, sure, you didn't actually doubt it, did you, my lord?
0: I confess it, Newt. But last night when I put those finishing words, now let us say again with Ecclesiastes, I felt a deep calm pervade my spirit. All then, I wish the Archdeacon hadn't persuaded me to have that last glass of whiskey.
2: Oh, no, don't, my lord, don't.
0: Oh, poor old Newt. Now I look at you, you are rather pale.
2: But I feel rather pale.
0: Yes, well, never mind. At least you revealed to us what a fine voice you possess.
2: Oh, I didn't sing, did I?
0: 12 choruses of Old Ruddier Than a Cherry. Have you got my things?
2: Oh, yes, my lord. This year, nothing can possibly go wrong this end, I do assure you.
0: Have you got my new hat?
2: Yes, my lord, here it is.
0: My robe case?
2: Yes, and I've checked everything in it twice.
0: Quite like last year, isn't it? At the sermon?
2: Now, my lord, no, please don't tease me.
0: You really do, John. Finished today. Shandy obviously agrees with you. Come on now, where is it?
2: Oh, now, my lord, I do think you'll be unkind after last year.
0: My dear, no, please give it to me. There's a good fellow.
2: But, my lord, I haven't got it.
0: What do you mean?
2: Well, you said leave it on the desk until the morning.
0: Well, I know I did.
2: But it isn't there now.
0: But it must be.
2: Well, it isn't, my lord. I looked. Your desk is clear.
0: You can't have looked. Perhaps Shandy doesn't agree with you after all. Oh, that'll be the car. Oh, that's you, Henry.
6: Morning, Bishop. Morning. How do you feel?
0: Oh, fine, Henry. And you?
6: Tremendous. Though I rather wish you hadn't persuaded me to have that last glass of whiskey.
0: I persuade you?
6: Good morning, Newt. Oh, ruddier than the cherry.
2: Oh, don't ask, that's hardly kind.
0: What's that thing in your hand, Henry?
6: This, Bishop? This is Newt's papier-mâché helmet. I went home after our little celebration last night and finished it.
0: Finished it?
6: First.
2: Oh, thank you very much, Archdeacon. Oh, look at this. Oh, Archdeacon, you have made it well.
6: Oh, thank you, thank you.
0: Yes, Henry, that's not a bad effort.
6: Thank you, Bishop.
2: Oh, how funny. You know, you can still read some of the writing inside.
6: When it's been painted, that'll soon cover it up.
2: Do listen here. On no account must notices be removed from the Levine. Where'd you get that from, Archdeacon?
6: Well, I'm not sure.
0: No. I can't for the life of me think, eh, Henry, old friend?
2: And there's more here on the earpieces. And so say again with Ecclesiastes, chapter 7, verse 8, better is the end of a thing than its beginning.
6: That sounds familiar.
0: Yes, doesn't it?
2: My lord, isn't that
0: what? Henry! My sermon! Oh, no, give it here.
2: Archdeacon.
6: Oh, what's up?
0: Yes, it's here. It's all here in this wretched helmet. Henry, you papier-mâchéd my sermon.
6: Oh, horror. You'll have to sing hymns again.
0: Oh, Henry, mine own familiar friend in whom I trusted, which did eat of my bread, hath lifted up his heel against me.
2: Psalm 41.
6: Verse 9. Still, it's made a very good helmet.
0: Oh, really? What can I do?
2: May I make a suggestion?
0: No, Luke, you may not. Why doesn't someone think of something?
2: Well, yeah, my lord. Brotherly love.
0: Luke, what are you talking about? And may I ask why you're waving several hundred pages of closely written foolscap in my face?
2: It's my sermon on brotherly love, my lord. Take it.
0: But I'll do no such thing.
6: It's either that or a hymn, Bishop.
2: Here you are, my lord.
0: Oh, well, I suppose beggars can't be choosers. Oh, really? 1 hour, 40 minutes, and 59 seconds? Standing up there in front of Dr. Pragnell. Oh, come on. Give me my things.
2: Right, you are, my lord. Here's your new hat.
0: Oh, and to think I was looking forward to wearing this.
2: Your sermon?
0: My sermon.
2: And your robe case?
0: Right. I'll be back about 7, Luke.
2: Very good, my lord. Let me open the door for you.
0: Bishop! Something tells me I should be in no mood for festivities.
2: No, my lord.
0: Bishop, no. Bishop! So I will say goodbye to you, Luke.
6: But where's your sermon?
0: Really? You, Henry, you should be best able to answer that.
6: I mean brotherly love. The one Newt's just given you.
0: Well, it's in... Newt, you're doing it again.
2: Doing what, my lord?
0: Letting me go without my sermon.
2: But I've just given it to you.
0: You haven't.
2: But you have. I put it in your hand, my lord.
0: Then where is it?
6: In your hat. I saw you stuffing in the lining of your hat just a moment ago.
0: In my hat? Well, bless my soul, so it did. Look, but I didn't put it down.
6: Yes, you did. I saw you when you picked up your case.
0: Then I must have done it without realizing.
2: Oh, my lord, like the geography notes in your school exams. It's a subconscious action. You don't know you do it.
0: Yes! This proves it. I'm a compulsive putter of things in hats. Oh, vindicated after 40 years. Well, nearly 40 years. Oh, I suddenly look forward to seeing Dr. Pragnell.
6: Just a moment, everyone. Just one moment.
0: Yes.
6: I've had a thought.
0: What's that, Henry?
6: I think I know where I can find the answer to a very old problem of mine. The meaning of the Book of Daniel.
0: Henry, what on earth are you going into the study for? You, what's he talking about? That sermon disappeared a year ago in this very hall. I gave it to you.
2: No, my lord, no. I gave it to you. You must have put it somewhere and...
0: Great Scott! I think old Henry's onto something. Quick, come on, Luton.
6: Here, Bishop, here. In your old hat. Unless I'm very much mistaken, is your missing sermon.
0: Oh, Henry, you clever old archdeacon. Yes, look, a Daniel come to judgment.
5: Oh, dear old friend. What can I say at this moment except you've made me a very happy bishop?
6: Well, there's one other thing you could say, Bishop.
0: What's that, Henry?
6: Have a glass of sherry.

In that episode of All Gas and Gaiters, the parts were played as follows. The Archdeacon, Robertson Hare, the Bishop, William Mervyn, the Bishop's Chaplain, the Reverend Newt, Derek Nimmo, the Dean, John Barron, the Postman, Frank Abbott. The Bishop Writes a Sermon was written for television and adapted for radio by Pauline Devaney and Edwin Apps. The program was produced by David Hatch.

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1: Amanda Iannucci's Charm Offensive, presented by Amanda Iannucci.
2: Hello, and welcome to Amanda Iannucci's Charm Offensive, the show that was once the most cynical on radio, but which this week promises not to be, in tribute to our returning Olympic heroes and Paula Radcliffe. So, in that spirit, let's meet this week's hero guests, Dara Brain, David Mitchell and Phil Jupitus. Actually, it's just struck me that this week's panel are all hosts or team captains of TV panel shows. It's like a super panel team that we've put together for something like Comic Relief, except with no money going to the disadvantaged. And the week has been peppered with our returning Olympic heroes parading in open-top buses and having things named after them. Chris Hoy's had a velodrome named after him. Rebecca Addington has had a pub renamed the Addington Arms. And Paula Radcliffe has had a giant concrete cooling tower named after her and detonated. So, panel, in this spirit of tribute, given you're all superstars, is there anything you would like named after you, or you would like to name after someone?
3: I'd the Phil Jupitus Key Cutting Centre Heel Bar and Lesbian Disco.
4: I'd quite like a war museum. The David Mitchell War Museum.
3: All right. Of the David Mitchell War.
4: Well, I mean, obviously that would be a bonus if there was a war museum as well.
3: So when you launch into the David Mitchell War, will you be careful to collect as much memorabilia during the David Mitchell War?
4: Well, I mean, that's why it's like, you know, when you make a television programme now, you think about the DVD extras in advance. Mm-hmm. Similarly, when you're waging a war, you've got to think about the museum. That's where you make the money.
3: Modern warfare is merely a lost leader for a top-quality museum.
4: You use the war to build up the publicity, and then, you know, you cash in on the museum. I've never known what... Because there's the Imperial War Museum. The Imperial War, that's Star Wars, isn't it?
2: Darryl, would you like something in that?
3: You know, nothing is... Do you know, like, that pause when you turn to your wife and go, listen, that pause, I'd like that named after me.
2: I kind of like the idea of celebrities more and more having streets named after them. And it could get complicated because you could have Glenn Close Alley and Kirstie Alley Close and Janet Street Porter Street and Port Authority. That is possible. How about having things named after other people then? Richard Dawkins cooking sauces? I mean, I'm just exploring where this can go in terms of the celebrity branding of...
5: You can really taste the no-god.
3: Yes. I don't think, like, you're naming existing products after people, presumably. Although, actually, it was a well-known chain of pubs that the Addington Arms was a... And I'm for a woman who doesn't drink, you know...
2: Yes.
3: Which I presume at this age she has some sort of filtration system that she's evolved over her years in the pool, that she just, through her gills... She takes the water. I don't know. I haven't seen Adlington close up. I presume she's gills.
5: Did not hear her being interviewed in the Olympic grandstand the other day? Where it's Rebecca, you've done remarkably well. And she went, yeah. And when she got home to the Adlington Arms, they gave her a big bowl of krill.
4: It would be a departure for the Olympics if we could enter athletes who were, you know, half or wholly animal.
2: This is a form of cheating we haven't explored before.
3: What, the Chimera plan? Where we breed them with kangaroos and then watch them leap. I don't mean for the swimming events, that'd be very poor. You've obviously got to pick your animal.
4: It's a lot funnier if instead of the swimming we just drown a load of kangaroos. You know, it's something the whole world can come together to enjoy. There's no winner.
2: When kangaroos drown, do they sink to the bottom of the pool and then come up again and then sink to the bottom of the pool and then come up again?
5: Like a raisin in champagne. Because of the Olympic coverage, you know, they were thinking it was getting bad, you know, that we're not getting enough figures on the Olympics, then put kittens in the kangaroos' pockets while we're drowning them. I get the viewers in.
3: Is this though increase the spectacle, or just because, well, we had to drown those kittens anyway?
2: I think this is being planned as the event, as the atrocity that will start the David Mitchell Wars. We then have the benefit of a war museum to commemorate.
3: Yes. With just pictures of kittens looking mournfully off.
4: You have some of the letters that the kittens wrote home at the beginning. Going into the kangaroo's pouch and then the pool tomorrow. But, you know, a bit worried, but we all know what we're doing it for. P.S. Yes, I've forgotten what we're doing it for.
5: Before it gets to war, I kind of got the feeling the RSPCA might pitch in before it gets to become an international incident, so maybe you can wage war against them.
4: Well, yeah, well, you only need Russia to recognise them as a state.
5: Which would be tricky, because isn't Princess Anne involved in some way?
3: Well, or it can still be a monarchy. It just has to be a state. I mean, no one's saying what form of government it has to have.
5: We're talking about the constitutional authority of the RSPC.
2: I feel that I've just woken up in a parallel universe. I have no idea what's going on.
5: Armando, that's the power of the panel.
2: This is what happens when a super panel
5: Yeah. They start spiralling off all over the place. We've drowned kittens, the Olympics have started, and Mitchell's at war with the RSPCA.
4: Not me personally. I was imagining a global conflict. Not just me and a load of charitable people trying to beat me up.
2: Right, well, that covers the Olympics. The next round is called The Audacity of Hope, after the autobiography of glinting talker Barack Obama, who this week was historically nominated as the first African-American to be chosen to lose to John McCain. Although when you think about it, hope in itself isn't audacious. Someone who says, I really hope everything's okay with those people on fire and screaming over there, isn't technically being bold. At best, they're observant. But do we find this sort of optimistic, highfalutin language, are we naturally cynical as a nation and can't quite relate to that? Do we find
5: it's very difficult for us to take anything lovely in the world because of the weather. We're on this tiny little island on the edge of a much more sophisticated continent, and all we've got is the football and fags. Yeah. We can't be optimistic. No. Even our entertainment is just constantly bombarding us with the idea that life is crap. The EastEnders, the Archers even have got in on the act now. With that, brother against brother. The way they talk to each other in the Archers. Listen to the Archers for more than 5 minutes and sooner or later somebody talks like that. Well, I don't know, Eddie. Oh, all right, Pat. Okay. It's that tone of voice. It's not about country mood. It's about timbre on Radio 4.
2: Well, we then, given that we're naturally cynical, are we kind of revelling in the new recession? The sort of the return of the 70s, the credit crunch.
4: I think we feel it's what
2: the Cold War. The Cold War, David.
4: It's too late to get the Cold War named after me, I know. I love the fact that we're down on ourselves, which actually makes me sort of un-British for saying that. Because yeah. I think, essentially, there are three ways you can react to something. You can use your judgment, but that's never going to happen. Or you can have one of two knee-jerk reactions, which is either, yeah, that's great, or, oh, that's rubbish. And I would much rather live in a society whose knee-jerk reaction is, oh, that's rubbish, than a society where everybody goes, oh, that seems great, because that's how Nuremberg started.
2: And what does them applauding say?
4: What I wanted to hear, what would have really filled my heart, is if the audience had gone, yeah, I'm not sure about that.
2: Okay, well, to explore Obama's speech and the effects of Obama's speech further, we're just going to look at it in various ways. First of all, we've got a device here called the Obama Beta that I'm going to ask the team to speak through and see if it makes what they're saying sound inspiring. Some people say Obama's oratorical skill is all show and no substance, that all he has to do is hold a microphone and suddenly this microphone will amplify my voice in a way that no hands funneled round my mouth ever could, and say before you tonight that this microphone, this humble rod forged in a shop of electrical goods by technicians too busy, too hard working to think of shaving their beard or their children's beard, this microphone will amplify my voice and make my voice sound much louder than it actually is, and these are, thank God, the basic God-given functions of a microphone. And all microphones plugged in today.
3: That seems to be working.
5: So will it work with anything mundane, like have you got a pair of plimsolls?
2: Okay, well, do you want to go on the Obama beta?
5: Yeah. Pair of plimsolls, size 10. People of Foot Locker, ask not what this customer can do for you, but ask what can you do for this customer. I have a dream
6: where big toes and little toes will live together in a new pair of green flats.
7: Anybody else want to go on the Obama beta?
3: I really have to have a go on that. Thank you very much for passing that to me, for passing it to me like the torch passed from generation to generation, from family to family, all looking for a brighter future for their children, that brighter future. Wow, this really does work.
2: What we're going to do now is just to test this theory about how easy is it to make anything sound impressive. We've got some of Obama's actual speeches here, some recordings. We're going to adapt them to whatever subject our guests choose to see if they sound inspiring.
3: Darren, can I have a go?
8: And whether we are rich or poor, black or white, Latino or Asian, whether we hail from Iowa or New Hampshire, Nevada or South Carolina, we are
3: dealing with your call.
8: That's what's happening in America right now.
3: Dealing with your call
8: is what's happening in America.
2: David, are you ready for the Obama test?
4: I'm going to try and use Obama to inspire our beleaguered building trade.
2: Okay.
9: They felt that in a
4: bungalow
9: as divided as ours, there was no possibility that
4: two rooms could be knocked through to create an area living space.
9: They felt that in a
4: period property,
9: someone named
4: Barrett Holmes
9: could never hope to win
4: planning permission for an extension.
2: Now, of course, once McCain or Obama, but probably McCain, gets in, he will have to come to terms with the fact that American supremacy is going to be replaced by China's. It used to be that China's sole influence on our culture was Ronnie Barker dressed as Fu Manchu in a two Ronnie sketch called Winky Wanky's Laundry. But once China is the world's dominant culture, will that spell the end of those sorts of stereotypes and the people who make them as they are ruthlessly crushed under a tank, driven by starving conscripts who failed to win a gold in the hurdling because their body was ruined by having more than one child? Or do you see the rise of China's grounds for optimism?
5: As a child, all I remember about China is that if all of them jumped off their chairs at the same time, the West would be engulfed by a tidal wave.
4: I was told that the planet would be thrown into a different orbit.
3: I thought something to do with the Isle of Wight.
4: If there's only one answer to this, they've got to get organised and do that, and we'll find out what the hell it does.
2: This is the answer to the China question. The China syndrome, as it were.
5: Or as the film will be called once our Oriental Lords and Masters take over, the syndrome. Yeah. And the Manchurian candidate will be the candidate. And Big Trouble in Little China will be, there's no trouble here, what are you talking about? There's never been.
2: Every city's Chinatown will just be town.
4: So does that mean in China the country's called?
2: And they drink their tea from bone.
3: The idea that the Chinese culture, for all its talk about its economic dominance, I don't think necessarily that our multiplexes are going to fill up with, you know, popular Chinese movies. Heavily choreographed romantic comedies where a thousand men fall in love at exactly the same time with a thousand women in a dance, which they mirror each other's moves exactly correctly. While we're, you know.
2: Is there a Chinese, what would the Chinese Hollywood? Chorleywood,
5: actually, that's it. And I don't think it's a centre of Oriental cinema. Yes.
10: We've got one copy of Crouching Tiger, Hidden Dragon, and that's out, I'm afraid. Chorleywood blockbuster.
2: Yes. Crouching Tiger, I think.
5: Hidden Dragon.
2: So where do we stand then with the decline of America? Is that a good thing? Are there things about the American cultural hegemony that we will miss as it's replaced by the Chinese resurgence? I never thought you'd hear that question asked in a comedy panel show.
3: You're certainly not going to hear it answered.
4: You're just going to get a load of bullshit about hamburgers versus rice. No, I think we'll massively miss the fact that America, you know, although we take the piss out of it a lot, it's actually, of all the countries in the world, the most massively similar to our own.
11: Yes.
4: They speak our language, they've taken our culture, slightly ruined it, but then used it to take over the rest of the world. So, you know, everywhere we can go, we can order food in a bastardized version of our own language. That's incredibly handy. I'll miss that.
3: I have always felt in this country that you just can't handle being about fifth. I'm like, coming from a small nation, well done, but you can't be happy with that, can you? No, it's like... It's a weird, I mean, we, in Ireland, obviously, we don't get that many, it's a small country, we don't get that many medals. But it is, if we get any medals at all, it violently changes where we are on the medals table, mm-hmm. right? Because we're at that part of the medals table that, you know, mm-hmm. if you get one more bronze, boom! Yeah, suddenly it's eat my dust, Togo.
4: It's just all about, you know, the thing is, for Ireland is in a very happy place in their history, because for most of its history, Ireland didn't even own itself. Whereas we used to own everyone else, too. You know, so that makes you miserable.
3: That was in dispute, by the way.
10: The degree of ownership.
4: It was in dispute, but I mean, the very nature of the dispute meant that there was some, you know, level of authority being...
3: questioned.
4: Yeah, exactly. Yeah.
3: That's one way of putting it.
4: I don't think it's controversial to say that there was British government in Ireland for hundreds of years. That was what you were complaining about. Not saying that was good. Otherwise, you could have gone, that's fine, Ireland's okay. Ireland, isn't it? What are those British people doing in the castle? Ignore them.
10: I should point out to the people listening at home, the reason it's got quite heated in here is that David is dressed tonight as Oliver Cromwell.
4: Yeah. I'm on my way to a party.
11: Okay, well, before we move on, I've got a plate of Chinese fortune cookies here, so, Pan, if we just pass them around, we can crack yours open and read out, just want to find out a fortune.
3: Don't listen to me, I'm a biscuit.
4: Turning off the fridge overnight is a false economy.
10: Biscuits are the new internet.
4: I always imagined I'd write novels. But no, I write meaningless maxims that are put into sugary biscuit desserts. Expect your dreams to be crushed, too.
11: You will appear on a Radio 4 show and say something not funny, but merely factually accurate. Yet people will still laugh. Now then, Grey Power, old is back. Well, technically, it never went away. That's why it's old. But with Leonard Cohen, Jimmy Page and Dumbledore rarely off the front covers of Heat magazine. And statistics this week revealing that officially there are now more pensioners in Britain than humans. How do the panel envisage their dotage? And are they looking forward to it?
3: Well, can I just point out, this is a perfect example of how you always look at the grimmest angle possible.
11: Oh, here we go.
3: Right? No, because essentially this story is modern medicine is a miracle. We are living longer than we ever have in human history. But no, apparently it's pensions time bomb.
11: When is old age, Henry? Because I got a request last year to appear on Grumpy Old Men. I'm 45.
3: Yeah, I was asked to do Grumpy Old Men at 33.
11: Grumpy Old Men is on the troll for 33-year-olds.
3: Apparently you can develop a sufficient level of grump. Don't get me started about, what are we on, cars? Oh, with their wheels.
12: When I was a young lad, it was white bread and brown bread, and now it's like wholemeal and batch and seeded, and really, I don't know what's going on anyway.
4: Sometimes my mobile phone is difficult to operate.
12: And look at the size of the buttons on this remote.
11: Carbonated water. What's that all about? Yeah.
12: That show should be called People Who Need Glasses.
4: Yeah. I am going to affect to believe that gadgets are actually going to get smaller and smaller until they're microscopic, even though I know that won't happen.
3: They're kind of
13: of in their own mind. They're constructing the conceit that they go around on the tube with a wind-up 78 gramophone playing next to them.
10: iPods, I don't understand it. I like the old-fashioned thing.
3: Yeah, voice that the iPod complaints, the ground we all, who needs all of their music at all time carried around? Well, nobody needs it, you big idiot. It's nice to have it on a long train journey, but you're not going, God, until now it's been a chore carrying around this trolley of CDs.
11: Trains! What's that all about?
14: who needs to travel at 100 miles an hour when you can stay where you are moaning about how it's miserable here?
13: I wish it was like the old days when I could only travel between Stockton and Darlington and a man with a red flag walked in front of the train. Then we'd run over a mare at the end of the journey.
11: Why did we venture out of caves?
3: I blame fire.
13: Don't get me started about fire.
14: Why do you need to live through the winter?
3: Do we kind of turn into grumpy old men then about grumpy old men?
11: Okay, well, apparently, if you're getting old, you can keep your mind agile by doing sort of mental exercises. So we thought we'd do a quick crossword just to kind of keep ourselves sharp since we're all approaching elderly age. So just take time out here to do the crossword.
4: What's this? I can't get this one. What the A-team van smelt of? Four letters.
10: pass it over. I wanted to pass it over. Not tonight, Josephine. A general's lament, possibly. Vive la France. Before Hardy's kisser said goodbye. Three.
11: Hang on. Will bring about the end of the world. Something Barack Obama's lack of experience.
3: And at 27 across, no place for crossword clues. Five letters. Oh, it's radio.
11: Good. As the population ages, projections now reveal that the UK is about to become the most crowded major country in Europe. So plans are being drawn up to bring in a range of measures to ease overcrowding. These range from ethnic cleansing to non-ethnic cleansing. For the full contents of the government's overcrowding action plan, here's Von Savage.
15: Spare people are to be stored overnight in underground sumps. All square kilometres to be elasticated from Middlesbrough downwards. Everyone will be made to sit on each other's shoulders and wear big raincoats like characters in the Beano trying to get into X-rated films. Introduction of a Pinter's Charter, encouraging sinister strangers to look for lodgings or for opportunities to be live-in caretakers. Shrink everyone. Put them into a tiny submarine and inject them into Dennis Quaid. Suck on the end of the channel so we draw France closer. Free iTunes vouchers for commuters travelling to work in motorcycle pyramids. And finally, if the worst comes to the worst, live in the north.
11: Okay, the next round's called That David Cameron, He's Really Nice. Not Rebecca Adlington nice, but he's not a serial killer nice. Which explores the peculiar niceness cultivated by David Cameron and makes him seem normal enough for a lot of us to want him as our next Prime Minister, while not being able to shake off that vague suspicion others of us have that he's capable of committing an atrocity. So, David Cameron's niceness, is it real niceness or is it a sham?
3: Where do I start?
16: Yeah, it's vapour. There's nothing there. But it's, you know.
3: He's a ghost.
16: He essentially. No, he's more like a Glade plug-in. Like, he's timed to emit some nice gas every so often, yes. But ultimately there's no there.
11: I got into a lift with David Cameron once at the BBC, and he was very, very posh.

0: And he gave off a sort of fragrance. There was an air
1: He's phenomenally posh. I mean, this nonsensical photo shoot he did on Cornwall, where he played frisbee on a beach populated by loads of other British holidaymakers in his holiday in Quito. He's on a yacht off the coast of Turkey this week at the 60th birthday party of the Viscountess of Astor.
2: Yes.
1: I mean, not picked up by any newspapers at all that he's just sitting having his posh life.
2: No. In fairness, he did go up to the Astor's yacht on a pedalo.
3: Is he trying to kind of perfect this lower middle class behaviour then?
2: Well, he did eat trout off the frisbee. That was the first giveaway.
4: I didn't know that was a posh thing to eat trout off sporting equipment.
1: It's eccentric.
2: You should see what they do with javelins.
4: Eels, I'm assuming. Or maybe a couple of white bait off a cricket bale.
0: So, that's David Cameron. But we're buying it. We're all aware of Cameron's background. We know that he's posh.
1: I'm just intrigued. Do you not mind that he's posh? Is that not an issue in any way?
0: People genuinely don't mind.
1: That's not in any way the kind of I make fish fingers kind of fake, you know, I'm one of you kind of stuff. Hmm. Doesn't in any way jar.
2: Does he make his own fish fingers?
1: Well, see, this thing is
2: quite elaborate.
4: He eats them off a table tennis bat.
3: No, I think he's not trying to do the American thing, which is talk about your kind of old, impoverished roots.
1: Well, could he possibly talk about it? Oh, it was tough and eaten.
2: I don't think he could go down the Obama route of saying, I was raised a poor black child. I think that would be a stretch eaten for Cameron, wouldn't it?
3: And the first person from Eton for 1,000 generations to get into politics. No, that's not going to work. That's really not going to work.
1: But he is doing the American route in terms of, like, he's got a book, Cameron on Cameron. Like, he's bringing out the book about himself, which is a very American political kind of way to do. Yeah. You know, his web blogs and all that kind of stuff. Like, setting himself up as a brand, an everyman brand. And people are just kind of going for it.
2: Yeah, during the day he's an everyman, but by night he's Raffles the Gentleman Burglar. As soon as the door's shut on Parliament, he's off across the rooftops of London.
1: Just leaving a single white glove with a fish finger on it.
2: Hand me my scampi, I must leave it atop this.
3: Do you think that he spends all day being nice and then he comes home and shuts the front door and just goes mad and trashes the house and smashes it?
1: Where's my f***ing dinner?
3: Just trashes it and then just says to his wife, I'll write you a cheque. Okay, on to the final round. We're going to have the audience's suggestions for things to name after famous people who've done really well. So we'll just gather up audience suggestions. What have we got here? The Piers Morgan desalination plant.
4: Boris Johnson's School of Neuroscience.
2: I've just got here the Michael Jackson building. Terrible things happen in it.
3: Someone's written here, the Gordon Brown Pleasure Park.
1: He is a big man, so I would name a big planet after Phil Jupit. Oh, it's already been done.
3: Okay, we're out of time. I've got to run off now and start raising some money to open the David Jason Emergency Response Unit. And until the same time next week, goodbye.
5: That was Amanda Iannucci's Charm Offensive, presented by Amanda Iannucci. The guests this week were Dara O'Brien, David Mitchell and Phil Jupitus. It was written by Amanda Iannucci and James Barkman, Will Smith, Roger Drew, Tony Roach, Ian Martin and Sean Gray. And the producer was David Tyler. The programme was a positive production for the BBC.

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Because the crisp vegetables and the one and only tangy sauce in Branston pickle bring out the best in your food.

0: Once upon a time there was an engineer.
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0: 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He used good and plenty candy

0: On your last trip, did you discover what the Earth people eat? They eat a great many of these. They peel them with their metal knives. Boil them for 20 of their minutes. Then they smash them all to bits. They are clearly a most primitive people.
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3: Bags, Mags and Bags, written by Sanjeev Kohli and Donald McCleary. Episode 2, Skeletor Attack.
4: Hello there.
5: Oh, hello there. In for more schmackos, Kate?
4: Yes, more schmackos, yes.
5: More schmackos it is. So, what's your dog's name, Kate?
4: Oh, I don't actually have a dog. I actually work with animals, and this is part of the therapy.
5: Ah, therapy. What kind of therapy do you do for animals, Kate?
4: I'm a pet psychologist.
5: That's enough, Sinji. That is a chosen profession, and you have undermined it.
6: Oh, come on! A pet psychologist?
5: Yes, Sanjay. If you could look past your crimped fringe for 2 seconds, you would understand that this is very interesting. Yes, because humans, well, they're able to express their emotions, aren't they? Huh? Through their facial expressions, through their demeanor, through their socks and their shoes. Animals don't have this outlet. You don't often see a golf dog, do you?
4: Well, it's very true. King Charles Spaniels, for example, are particularly prone to nihilism and disillusionment, but they don't have access to eyeliner, so...
5: Oh, is that right, Kate?
4: Well, put it this way. If a King Charles Spaniel could speak, it would say, whatever, and make a wee W with its wee paws.
5: That is nice. You see, for a whole generation of people, the only word that we expected dogs to say was sausages. And that's a jolly word, isn't it, huh? Sausages. It is the levity. Now, this is very misleading.
4: Well, that's part of my job as a pet psychologist, to unlock the mysteries of the animal mind. Oh, and can I have a Twix?
5: Certainly, yeah. That's on me, by the way, Kate.
4: Oh, that's very kind. Well, bye for now.
5: Oh, she's lovely. I like her.
6: What? Do you fancy her or something, Dave?
5: Oh, more or less explicitly stated that, Sanjay.
6: Dave and the woman up a tree, asking a ferret about its mum.
5: What is...
7: Hello, Baldy.
5: Oh, no. It's not my turn, Rahul. I had her in 79. For 5 years. It took me another 5 years to get the wheelchair tracks out of my shag pile. Let Anil take her. I don't care. Just because he dumped her with you doesn't mean you can dump her with me. He bloody does have a spare room. He just chooses to fill it with a bullworker and wooden tennis rackets with those Victorian frames on them. And he has a Zed bed. I have slept on it. He has to take her back. But will you take her back then? But Anjali then? Hello? Hello? Oh! Dave, this is my mother-in-law, Skelet Veena. Veena, this is Dave.
7: Good evening, Dave.
5: Hello there, Skelet Veena.
7: It's just Veena.
5: Oh, heard a lot about you. All good, I hope.
7: Oh, I am weary from my journey. So weary, so very weary.
5: Right. Is there anything that we can...
7: A soup. Mushroom flavour.
5: Sanjay, furnish your grandmother with a cup of soup and break open a 4-pack.
7: Croutons, Sanjay. Oh, croutons.
6: I don't think there's any croutons in the mushroom, Granny.
7: Well, maybe someone could fashion some croutons, Sanjay, from the tapered edge of a well-fired roll.
6: Sick.
8: Hello, it's only me, your local God-botherer, your holy roller, your, you know, priestie. Yes, I know what you all call me behind my back, but in the words of
9: Oh, what's his name?
10: Jesus! You know, turn the other shoe. Oh, hello. Who is this?
5: Father Henderson, this is my mother-in-law.
10: Hello there. Now, surely to Moses, this is your sister, Ramesh.
7: I am too old to be his sister, and we are not blood-related. I am the mother of his dead wife.
10: Oh, dear, I seem to have opened a can of worms. I was just trying to imply in a roundabout way that you looked more youthful than you are, but it's backfired spectacularly.
5: What are you after, Father?
10: Well, I am hoping against hope that my Doctor Who magazine has arrived in time because, well, I'm in a bit of a pickle. It's the big annual Doctor Who convention next week, and myself and Iman Haq from the mosque.
5: Sid?
10: Yes, Sid. Well, we are both going, and every year Sid wins the fancy dress parade. Oh, he goes to some effort. I mean, last year he was the Empress of the Rachnos, and I swear you would have thought the Empress was in the room. Well, I felt like such a fool. I'd made a scaroth mask out of pasta shells and muesli with a wee half ping pong ball for an eye. I thought it was great, but I overheard Peter Davison being very scathing.
7: You are a priest, is it?
10: That's what it says on my passport.
7: Yes. I am Hindu, Father, so I am not au fait with the Bible. Please do help me out. Which chapter of the Bible features this Mr. Who?
10: No, he's not in the Bible. No. Although I dare say they could have used them at the wedding at Cana.
5: Doctor Who in the Bible. That's very good.
10: No, Doctor Who's just a bit of fun.
7: I see. It is just that a Hindu priest, you know, a spiritual guide, a man of great wisdom and responsibility, would not watch this Mr. Who.
10: Would he not?
7: No, he would not trouble himself with such this thing, ephemera.
10: Right. So, what would a Hindu priest watch?
7: Newsnight.
10: Ramesh, is there a Newsnight regular publication or part work?
5: No, Father, but The Guardian does cover a lot of the relevant ground.
10: All right, I'll just take a Guardian then, Ramesh.
11: Ciao for now.
5: Veena, what the bloody hell do you think you're playing at?
7: I was just making conversation.
5: $3.99 that magazine was.
7: Copper soup. Where is my copper soup?
5: It is an old kettle. We have to keep the button depressed throughout the boiling process.
7: Your cousin Manjula has a 3-second kettle. And a big, massive trampoline.
6: Oh. Here's your copper soup, Dan.
10: Mesh. What is she doing?
12: Oh, God. She's still doing it. She makes a sound every time she drinks.
7: Oh, it is the enjoy.
12: Oh, bloody hell.
13: Dad, you got a minute? I want to run something up your flagpole. Oh, God.
7: I look.
13: Hi, Gran.
7: Look at you. How handsome you are. You take after your mother.
13: It's nice to see you. Flying visit, is it?
7: Maybe, maybe not. Just wanted to see my favorite grandson. Come to Nanima. Come to Nanima. Oh, lovely, lovely, healthy cheeks. Lovely, translucent skin.
14: Oh, it's not a mask. That's my face.
7: What has Granny got in here? Let me see. There.
13: A pound? Thanks, Gran.
5: What is it you wanted to talk to me about, son?
13: Well, you remember the George Foreman grill?
5: I'm aware of its work, yes.
13: Well, the George Foreman grill is a huge success almost everywhere. But who got rich? Foreman did. He's on for a huge slice of the profits because he came up with the grill, and he's a big name, so he signed a good deal. But what if you had a grill-based grill that was endorsed by a minor celebrity with the deal swayed towards the manufacturer? You would be quids in.
5: Are we in the rough vicinity of a point?
13: The point is... Ta-da! Say hello to the Lembit Opic pitta heater.
5: I don't get that.
13: It heats your pittas. Pitta breads?
5: Oh, pitta heater!
13: Yeah, ah. Pitta heater.
5: Pitta heater.
15: Pitta heater.
5: Pitta heater.
15: Pitta heater.
5: Pitta heater.
15: Pitta heater. Stop saying pitta heater.
7: Oh, pitta heater. This is the genius. It is the good idea.
5: There are several things wrong with this idea. One, why would people invest in a single device to heat pitas when there are many multifunction devices that can heat pitas?
13: That's the beauty, Dad. It doesn't just heat pitas. It does many slim breads, up to and including soda bread muffins and ciabatta.
5: Right. And why is it named after this thing, Lembit Opic?
13: Because he is an everyman, living the dream.
5: And what dream is this?
12: George Foreman was a heavyweight champion of the world who eschewed the world of violence to become a charismatic preacher man and then developed a low-fat grill. That is why people buy his low-fat grill. What has this thing OPIC got?
13: Well, he's got charisma, bags of charisma. He's a can-do kind of person. He's front and centre in the whole asteroids debate, and there's not many people clutching that nettle. And he's deceptively tall. Plus, he's a bloody good bloke, and anyone with an interest in warm breads would want to buy into that. Plus, he went out with a cheeky girl.
12: What cheeky girl?
13: The one on the left.
12: Right. And because of this, you would create an electrical device?
13: Way ahead of you, Dad. I've already had a prototype batch made up. There are 20 Lembit OPIC pita heaters in the back of my Alfa Romeo.
12: Oh, right. And where do you intend to put these?
13: Well, between the nice price bog roll and the Febreze.
12: Oh, right. In which shop?
13: This one.
12: From my cold, dead hands.
7: If I were your father, Alok, I would clear out the nice price bog roll and the Febreze and the entire water biscuit section and the entire Chicken Valley cold meat section in the fridge. I would replace them all with Lembit OPIC pita heaters. 10 deep.
13: Oh, that means a lot, Gran. Thanks.
12: Don't think I don't know what you're doing. You are up to your old tricks. You are causing trouble between a man and his son. It is unforgivable. You get the hell out of my shop, too.
7: But I am the mother of your dead wife.
12: Very well. Get the hell into my back shop. Dave, watch her. And don't come out till you're sorry.
9: What am I supposed to do with her?
12: Just keep her out of trouble.
7: So what am I looking at here?
9: Just showing you some of the publications your son-in-law sells me at the part works. A lot of the older customers find them very diverting. It's a good hobby for them.
7: I have no interest.
9: No. There's something for everyone at Partworks. Some of these are smashing. I mean, look at this one here. Look. Pam Ferris's World of Ferris Metals. The World of Ferris Metals explained to you in layman's terms by TV's Rosemary or Time. I'm not sure which.
7: Ha!
9: Okay, I'll take that as a no. Well, what about this one? Samuel L. Jackson's World of Steam. It's...
7: I've heard enough.
9: Paul Daniels' World of Risotto.
7: Ha!
9: Pete Beale's East End Crime Scene.
7: Ha!
9: Yvette Fielding's Unexplained Market Times Down the Ages.
7: Ha! Feeble publications.
9: Oh, right, well, there's no point showing you this last one then, I suppose. Pat Benatar's World of Pigs. Let's see, what's this about? Join me, Pat Benatar.
7: Who is this Pat Benatar?
9: She was the lead singer out of Pat Benatar. Anyway, join me, Pat Benatar, as I delve into the world of porcine anthropomorphism, which is pigs doing things that humans might do, apparently. Well, is that it? Ugh, I don't think that'll catch fire.
7: Ooh, what is this sellotape crudely to the front?
9: Oh, that's a wee ceramic pig doing the dusting.
7: Oh, it is amusing. Is there more?
9: Yeah, well, issue 2 promises to come with a pig in an antique green racing car. Oh, spoiler alert. There's a photo there, look. There's his wee rigid porcelain scarf billowing out behind him there.
7: Look, he has his fingers crossed. The little pig is unsure of his ability to succeed. This is a very human trait.
9: Yeah, I suppose it is, yeah.
7: Give this to Vina.
16: Hello, Ramesh. Hello, Dave. Has she gone?
12: No, she's in the back shop.
16: Right. I'll come back later.
9: Oh, hold on. Are you not supposed to turn the other cheek?
16: Oh, who said that?
9: Well, it's in the Bible, Father.
16: Yes, but who said it? Some obscure fellow, I'd imagine, like that one whose wife got turned into all salt, you know? Isaiah or Absalom or Malcolm or someone.
9: I think it was Jesus, Father.
16: Was it? All right.
12: Anyway, you don't have to worry because Dave here has calmed her down.
16: Oh, good. Very Christian of you. Now, listen, boys. You are my last hope. I've been all over town now. Tinfoil, please, and plenty of it.
12: Oh, right. We're actually clean out of tinfoil.
16: Oh, don't tell me. Sid from the mosque.
9: Aye, 15 rolls he took. Said he was cooking the world's biggest quiche for charity.
16: That's a load of cobblers. That man is trying to scupper me.
12: But what are you talking about?
16: I was going to go to the convention as a Cyberman.
12: Well, that's a bit predictable, isn't it? Even I have heard of Cyberman.
16: Don't think I'm unaware of that. But it was all that I had left, and Sid knew it. So he's bought all the foil in the Lindsay catchment area.
9: Right, so Sid's going as a Cyberman.
16: No, he's going as Mester the Gastropod. He's just trying to ruin my chances.
9: But there's loads of Doctor Creepy crawlies. Why don't you go as a fish monster? You like fish monsters.
17: Fish monsters are too elaborate. I've got 3 funerals and a massive marrow competition to attend to. Oh, I'm just going to have to eat Sid's mister dust.
7: No, Father.
17: Oh, dear. Chaffernall.
5: Nina, do you have something to say to me? Go on. Tell him what you told me.
7: I want to apologize.
5: Be my guest.
7: Over the years, son, I have been very dismissive of your business here. But this magazine, this is a revelation. The humorous pig has given me perspective and a peace that I have not known for 20 years. And I have been restless for 20 years, Ramesh. I have been so very restless. But this pig, who is doing the dusting, will be very lonely. If I could get his little companion, the sports car pig that comes with issue 2, then I will finally be content. And then I can leave you all alone and go back to Ludhiana.
5: Dave?
6: What?
5: Hold the phone.
7: Dave.
6: What?
7: Dave.
6: What?
7: Dave, Dave, Dave.
6: What?
7: In charge of the big shop, huh?
6: I suppose, I.
7: Lot of responsibility.
6: I know.
7: Anything could happen, and you would be blamed.
9: Oh, for pity's sake, there's chopper chops everywhere.
7: Oops. Butter wheelchair.
9: Oh, chopper shrapnel all over the floor. Someone could take a bad fall. I'll sweep that up.
13: Okay, Sanjay, put them in the back shop and be quick about it.
9: What's going on?
13: Need you worry.
9: What?
13: I mean, never you mind.
9: Oh, hello there, Kate.
18: Hi, Dave. Oh, not used to seeing you front and centre.
9: Oh, well, kind of had a promotion, as it were. Ramesh is out in the field on manoeuvres, and he's seen fit to hand the fort to yours truly myself.
18: Oh, very good. I'm impressed.
7: Oh, Dave is very impressive, yes. Such loyalty. Look at him. 40 years of age on his hands and knees, sweeping up sweetie dust. Oh, and for such a small wage. All my granny life, I have been passed from confectioner to confectioner. I've seen many shops, and Dave is the oldest assistant in any of them by a considerable margin. Such loyalty to my rich son-in-law. Look at him, rooting around the floor like a dissing pig.
9: I like my life.
18: Maybe I should come back later.
7: Oh, no, dear. Wait. I think Dave has something he'd like to ask you.
9: No, I don't.
7: Yes, he does. Come on, Dave. Don't be shy. Ask her out on a date like you said.
18: Really? Were you going to ask me out?
9: No. I think Vina must have misheard. I was just going to ask you if you wanted more schmackos or something.
18: No. I'm all right for schmackos at the minute. I'll see you later, yes?
9: Right. I'm just going into the back shop now for a bit of, yeah.
19: Oh, hello, Dave. I managed to... What is that? Is that chopper chop dust? And what the bloody hell are they?
13: They're the Lembit Opic pita heaters, Dad.
19: What? I specifically told you they had no place in the shop.
13: Well, you know in business, Dad, you gotta go with your instincts. Strike while the iron is hot. Go with your gut, you know. Take a risk.
6: Gran said he could.
13: Gran said I could.
19: Gran is not in charge.
7: You weren't here, Ramesh.
19: Oh, right. So, this is your scheme. Get me out of my shop so you can gazump me.
7: Please, what is gazump?
19: Oh, right. So, I don't suppose you're interested in this racing pig I drove 80 miles to the distribution warehouse to get.
7: Well, my interest in pigs has abated somewhat.
19: Oh, and where the bloody hell is Dave?
6: He's locked himself in the back shop, Dad. He's got a catering pack of flumps, and he's eating them one by one like he's in a flump trance.
19: What?
7: Yes, I am worried about Dave. He seems depressed, crushed, like the chuppa-chup dust under your shoe.
20: Skeletor, what did you do to him?
7: Nothing.
19: If you have hurt my friend, I will...
5: Hello, John. How can I help you?
20: Hello, Ramesh. I'm a bit confused. Did you not used to keep the bog roll there?
19: Yes, we did.
20: Yeah. And what's this in place of it?
13: That, Mrs. Gibb, is the Lembit Opic Peter heater.
20: Right. Heats your peters, does it?
13: Yeah, it does.
20: And what's the link with Mr. Opic?
13: Well, he's endorsed it and played a key role in its design.
20: How much are you asking for that?
13: £39.99.
20: That's nearly £40.
13: Well, you can't put a price on the future.
20: What future? I can heat pitters on me grill pan at the minute. I don't have to wait for the future. I don't care what Lembit Opic has to say on the matter.
13: Lembit Opic's not just a liberal democrat. He's a lifestyle choice.
20: Well, that's as may be. But his contraption has usurped the bog roll from its proper place, and that's put us on the back foot.
5: Was it toilet paper you wanted, John?
20: No. I did a big shop yesterday. 12 for the price of 9. I just come in for me chomp and me grazzi, but I'll not bother now.
5: Why not, Joan?
20: I don't need a liberal democrat telling me I cannot use me grill pan. I'll get me chomp at the chippy, and I'll do without me grazzi.
5: No!
13: Some people.
5: Son, you are an idiot. The Peter heater is a disaster, just like I said it would be.
13: That's water off, Dad, it's water off. At least Gran understands. Right, Gran?
7: You are an idiot.
13: See, Dad?
5: She was talking to you, son.
13: Gran!
7: Lembit Opic's Peter heater, who is going to buy that? Not even Lembit Opic's mum?
13: Actually, she got one gratis. It's part of the deal.
7: The apple of stupidity does not fall far from the Ramesh tree.
5: You see what she's done, son? Hmm? She has crushed Dave and driven a pita wedge between us. Even Sanjay has eschewed his trademark sarcasm.
15: You're absolutely right, I have.
5: Well, this is the last time you'll get your bony talons into my family. Sanjay, Alok, wheel your grandmother to any blood relative not in this shop. I don't care which one or how you do it, but get rid of her.
13: Don't worry, Dad. I'm all over it.
7: No, please, don't throw me out. I have nowhere to go. You were right. The pita heater is the future. I see that now.
15: Tell it to the judge, Gran.
7: I am the mother of your dead wife.
5: Dave, I appreciate your predicament, but I need to fetch the limited edition big box of milk tray with the hay wane on the front. It is on the high shelf. It requires its annual dusting. Could you please pass Margaret out? Just poking under the door. Thanks, Dave. Alok, Sanjay, please tell me she's gone.
15: She's gone? Get over yourself.
5: For once you're selling this, it's actually comforting. So, who got the short straw?
13: Well, we were into Uncle Rahul's first, but we were spotted.
15: That's right. Auntie shoving a duck behind the sofa as soon as she clocked Skeletor?
13: Yeah, then it was Uncle Anil's. They were all behind the sofa. They were pretending not to be in, but Deal or No Deal was clearly visible on the plasma.
15: Then Auntie Anjali. All 7 of them, behind the sofa.
5: What, so Anjali didn't take her either?
13: Don't worry, Dad. We got her settled.
15: Yeah, Dad. She's exactly where she needs to be.
13: So, Dad, where are the old, Lembits?
5: Oh, they're exactly where they need to be, in your Alfa Romeo.
13: Oh, Dad, you never even gave them a chance. They need time to bed in.
5: Son, celebrity endorsement per se is not a bad idea, but only when the celebrity is at the correct level. Like I said before, Opic is no foreman.
13: Fair enough. Yes, maybe Opic hasn't fully penetrated the target demographic. No, I see what you're saying.
5: Good. Then let there be an end to it.
13: Yeah. What about the Wesley Snipes exercise bikes?
5: No.
13: The Matthew McConaughey mechanical pencil?
5: No.
13: The Jermaine Greer steam cleaner?
5: Son, unless you can sign up an endorsement with a proper weight, like the Dalai Lama or Jan Leeming.
21: Or Barbara Dixon.
5: Thank you, Dave. Or Barbara Dixon. The matter is closed. Dave, you're more than welcome to stay in the back shop. All I'm suggesting is that you vary your diet, You've been eating flumps for 8 hours now.
22: That's an awful lot of flumpage.
5: Bloody hell, it's Greyfriars Skeletor.
7: Good evening, Baldy.
18: Ramesh, I'm afraid your mother-in-law has been banned from the zoo.
5: What was she doing at the zoo? They left her at the zoo?
18: Yes, she was at the meerkats. I was there talking down a suicidal giraffe when they kicked off.
19: Meerkats kicking off? Meerkats kicking off? But what parallel universe is this? Meerkats don't kick off.
18: Well, they do when this one gets near them. I don't know what she said to them, but she started a war.
19: Meerkats. Lovely, lovely meerkats. Well, you really have surpassed yourself this time, huh? What did the meerkats ever do to you?
7: The meerkats. The meerkats. The bloody meerkats. I hate them.
19: Nobody hates meerkats.
7: Well, I do.
16: Can I ask why you hate meerkats?
7: Because I'm jealous, all right? With their tight family structure and sense of order society. I hate them. They wouldn't dump their granny at a zoo.
19: Two things, right? Number one, they wouldn't have to dump their granny at the zoo because their granny probably is at the zoo already. And number two, their granny isn't so egregious that she sends every family member scurrying behind the bloody sofa.
7: Ramesh, I am sorry. I am a bitter old woman and I know I don't deserve it, but will you take me back?
19: No.
16: If I could jump in, I'm known as something of a Christian in this parish. And I feel it would be the Christian thing to do, to take Skeletor under my wing, as it were.
19: Really?
16: If that's okay with you, Ramesh.
19: Can I have a quick word in private?
16: Certainly.
19: This is very kind of you, Father, but do you know what you're taking on?
16: Oh, I do, yes.
19: She's a horrible, withered skeleton of evil. With acid for blood and contempt for all humankind.
16: Just the job, in fact.
19: What, you're hoping to convert her?
16: Oh, quite the opposite. In fact, I want her to be evil. Galactically evil.
19: I don't understand.
16: Well, I can show you if you've still got my Doctor Who magazine. Here, let me just... There he is.
19: What am I looking at?
16: This, Ramesh, is the worst of the Doctor Who monsters. Davros, leader of the Daleks. A shriveled prune of a man. A dried nugget of pure evil. Look at the leathery skin. Look at the rotted teeth. Look at the cat's arse lips. Remind you of anyone?
19: Ah.
16: E-Man Hack's going to have a heart attack when I wheel your mother-in-law into the convention. It'll knock his giant slug into a cocked hat.
19: Ha-ha. Then be my guest.
16: Right, come on, you. We haven't got much time. What was it you said exactly to those meerkats? You can tell me. I'm a priest.
19: Right. Okay, brilliant, okay. Now my only problem is Dave.
18: Why? What's wrong with Dave?
19: He's locked in the storeroom with a wealth of flumps and a dearth of self-esteem.
18: Right. Dave, it's Kate. Are you in a position to indulge in some dialogue? Okay, fine, that's okay. I'm just going to ask you some yes-no questions. One knock for yes, two knocks for no, okay? Okay, good boy. You're a good boy. Good boy, you're a good boy. Are you a good boy? Oh, no, don't be like that. You are a good boy. A good boy. Goody boy. Are you a good boy, aren't you? That's it. Does goody boy want a biscuit? It's a booster. Good boy. Dave will have to come out for his booster, though, won't he? Won't he? That's my boy. Who's a good boy?
19: Kate, you are amazing. You are the Dave Whisperer.
18: I'm not finished yet, Ramesh.
19: Sorry.
18: Dave, would you like to go out for dinner with me?
0: Yeah?
18: Oh, well, what do you fancy?
0: Shasha chess.
3: Bags, Mags and Bags, with Ramesh, played by Sanjeev Kohli, Dave by Donald McCleary, Alok by Sushil Kumar, Sanji by Omar Raza, Father Henderson by Gerard Kelly, Kate by Gabriel Quigley, Joan Begg by Marjorie Hogarth, and with special guest star Nina Wadia playing Auntie Vina. The director was Ian Davidson, the producer was Gus Beattie. Fags, Mags and Bags is a comedy unit production for BBC Radio 4.
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1: 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How's that for cleanness? 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
4: We had a party last night. 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
10: Are you sure Hacker's the man for this?
11: Yes.
10: He's really the best possible choice to bring in an integrated transport policy?
11: Yes.
10: But he doesn't know anything about transport policy.
11: No.
10: You sounded out the Secretary of State for Transport?
11: He won't touch it with a barge pole.
10: Yes. Well, this could turn out to be a bed of nails.
11: A crown of thorns.
10: A booby trap.
11: Still, we had to make it look as though something was going to be done. It calls for a particular combination of talents. Lots of activity, but no actual achievement.
10: I see. Then Hacker is the man. So, how do you suggest we go about it?
11: Well, you're the PM's chief special advisor. You know the form. We make it seem like a special honor, a promotion, a present.
10: Mr. Humphrey Appleby is bound to tell Hacker. He'd be crazy to take it on.
11: Yes, timeo deneus et dona ferentes, I can hear him say. Beware of Greeks bearing gifts, roughly translated. Though Humphrey would have put it in English for Hacker's benefit. Hacker went to the LSE, you know.
10: So did I.
11: Oh, I am sorry. Anyway, we must get an immediate commitment from Hacker before he's got time to talk to Humphrey.
10: Today? Now?
11: Don't you think it'll work?
10: What, flattering a politician? When's it ever failed? We'll offer to call him Transport Supremo, shall we?
11: Yes, much more attractive than Transport Muggins.
25: Jim.
26: Hello, Mark.
25: Arnold, drink?
26: Yes, thank you. Everything, all right?
25: Everything's fine. We wanted, that is, the Prime Minister wanted the Cabinet Secretary and me to sound you out about something. Something of an honour, I may say.
26: Honour? You don't mean...
11: No. A real honour. A significant increase of responsibility.
25: Now, what are your views on an integrated national transport policy?
26: Go on.
25: The PM has decided we need a national transport policy.
26: Yes. Well, why not?
11: You're in favour?
25: Unfortunately, public dissatisfaction with the nationalised transport industries is now at a high enough level to worry the government, as you know.
26: Can you go on?
11: No, we can't go on, not like this.
25: No, we need a policy. Not just blame the managements when there's an R in the month and blame the unions the rest of the time.
11: Unfortunately, they've both got together. Their line is that it's all the government's fault, that everything that goes wrong is the result of not having an integrated transport policy.
26: Because we did have a policy before.
25: Did we?
26: Yes, it was our policy not to have a policy.
25: Now the PM wants a positive policy.
26: Oh, the PM. Yes, I couldn't agree more. I've always thought so.
11: Good.
26: But surely it's a Ministry of Transport matter, isn't it?
25: No.
11: Obviously, the Transport Secretary would love to get his teeth into the job, but he's a bit too close to it all.
25: No, he can't see the wood for the trees.
11: It needs an open mind, uncluttered.
25: So, the PM has decided to appoint a supremo to develop and implement a national transport policy.
11: A supremo.
25: And, Exactly. It was decided you had the most open mind of all.
11: And the most uncluttered.
26: Well, of course, it's a great honour and a responsibility. What sort of...
11: You mean what precisely is required of an integrated transport policy, Minister?
25: It's to help the consumer.
11: Very popular with the public, of course. Not that that would...
26: No, of course not. Not if it's my duty.
25: For example, the motorways were planned without any reference to the railways, so there are great stretches of motorway running alongside already existing railways.
26: While other parts of the country aren't served at all, I suppose.
11: Quite. We knew you'd understand.
26: Well, it's really quite simple, isn't it?
11: And there's the question of through tickets.
26: Through tickets.
25: If you want to commute from Henley to the city, you have to buy one British Rail ticket to Paddington and then buy an underground ticket to the bank. And have you ever seen a combined bus and railway timetable? Or ever seen a bus timetable in a railway station?
26: Or has a bus driver ever seen a bus timetable?
11: There's a British Rail Western Region line running less than a mile north of Heathrow, but no link line.
25: Apparently, bus and train services don't connect up all over London.
26: And outside London, of course, there are problems.
11: Of course, probably, but we don't know about them.
26: Yes, well, it's full of exciting possibilities. I suppose what you'd like me to do is go and discuss it with Humphrey and then come back to you.
11: Of course, there is much to discuss with Sir Humphrey, but we need an indication of your response somewhat more urgently.
25: The PM's car leaves for the airport in 30 minutes. The Ottawa conference.
11: And then the United Nations speech in New York.
25: And the meeting in Washington.
26: Gosh, what a long trip. Who's going to run the country? Sorry, Arnold. Silly
25: question. So, we can give the PM the good news?
11: There's a lot to put in hand.
26: Oh, yes, I'm on.
25: Splendid.
6: Have another drink.
9: Our minister.
12: Sorry, Abby. Got some splendid news for you.
9: Indeed, Minister.
12: I've got a new job.
9: Oh, the department will be awfully sorry to lose you.
12: No, I mean an extra job. I've been asked to formulate and develop an integrated national transport policy by the Prime Minister.
9: I see. And what was the good news?
12: Was the good news?
9: Well, then how, if I may be so bold as to inquire, would you describe bad news?
12: What?
9: Minister, do you realize what this job would mean if you accepted it?
12: I have accepted it.
9: You've what?
12: I have accepted it.
9: Minister, you're not serious.
12: Yes, it's an honour. After all, we do need a transport policy.
9: If by we you mean Britain, that is perfectly true. But if by we you mean you and me in this department, we need a transport policy like an aperture in the cranial cavity. It is a bit of nails.
12: Look, I realise it may cause some extra administrative problems for you, Humphrey. I realise.
9: Minister, that.
12: That
9: is not the point. The reason there has never been an integrated transport policy is that such a policy is in everybody's interest except the minister who creates it.
12: Why?
9: Now, how can I put it in a manner which is close to your heart? It is the ultimate vote loser.
12: Vote loser?
9: Why do you think the transport secretary isn't doing it? Why do you think he suggested the Lord Privy Seal? Why do you think the Lord Privy Seal suggested the Chancellor of the Duchy of Lancaster? And why do you think he suggested the Lord President of the Council?
12: I didn't know all this.
9: And why do you think they invited you to number 10 behind my back? Minister, this hideous appointment has been hurtling around Whitehall for the last 3 weeks, like a grenade with the pin taken out.
12: Well, if I could pull it off, it would be a feather in my cap.
14: If you pulled it off, Minister, it wouldn't be in your cafe.
9: Thank you, Bernard. If you pull it off, Minister, no one will feel the benefits for 10 years. And long before that, you and I will have moved on.
12: Or up.
9: Or out. In the meantime, formulating policy means making choices. Once you do that, you please the people that you favor, but you infuriate everybody else. One vote gained, 10 lost. Now, if you give the job to the road services, the rail board and unions will scream. If you give it to the railways, the road lobby will massacre you. And if you cut British Airways investment plans, they will hold a devastating press conference that same afternoon.
26: But I'm going to be transport supremo.
9: I believe the civil service vernacular is transport muggins.
26: No, Humphrey. The Prime Minister has asked me to undertake this task, this necessary duty. And after all, we must all endeavour to do our duty. Furthermore, Sir Mark thinks there may be votes in it. And if so, I don't intend to look a gift horse in the mouth.
9: I put it to you, Minister, that you are looking a Trojan horse in the mouth.
26: But if we look closely at this gift horse, we'll find it's full of Trojans.
14: If you had looked a Trojan horse in the mouth, Minister, you would have found Greeks inside. But the point is, it was the Greeks who gave the Trojan horse to the Trojans, so technically it wasn't a Trojan horse at all. It was a gift horse. Hence the tag, Timeo Danios et Dona Ferentes, which you will recall, is usually and somewhat inaccurately translated as Beware of Greeks Bearing Gifts. Or doubtless you would have recalled had you not attended the LSE.
26: Yes, well, I'm sure Greek tags are all very well in their way, but can we stick to the point? Yes.
14: Sorry, Greek tags?
26: Beware of Greeks Bearing Gifts. I suppose the EEC equivalent would be Beware of Greeks Bearing an Olive Oil Surplus.
14: Excellent, Minister. The point is, Minister, that just as the Trojan horse was in fact Greek, what you describe as a Greek tag is in fact Latin. It's obvious, really. The Greeks would never suggest be wearing it themselves, if one can use such a participle, be wearing, that is. And it's clearly Latin, not because Timeo ends in O, because the Greek first person also ends in O. Though actually there is a Greek word, Timeo, meaning I honour. But the OS ending is a nominative singular termination of the second declension in Greek, and an accusative plural in Latin, of course. Though actually, Danios is not only the Greek for Greek, it's also the Latin for Greek. It's very interesting, really.
26: Yes, I take your point, Humphrey, but is it really?
9: Well, Minister, perhaps. Perhaps you will allow me to prove it to you. I will arrange a preliminary conference for you with three under-secretaries from the Department of Transport, from the Roads Division, the Rail Division, and the Air Transport Division.
26: Civil servants? What will that prove?
9: Well, I think it may illustrate to you some of the problems you will encounter.
26: You may be right, Humphrey. But if I succeed, this could be my Falkland Islands.
9: And you could be General Galtieri.
5: So, with the greatest respect, Minister, I do feel constrained to point out the proposal is deeply misguided.
26: See. So what do you suggest?
5: I suggest that it should be government policy to designate road haulage as its own principal means of freight transport.
13: If I might crave your indulgence for a moment, Minister, I think that such a policy would be, not to put too fine a point on it, unacceptably short-sighted. It is rail transport that must surely be the favoured carrier under any sane national policy.
15: With the greatest possible respect, I have to say that both those proposals are formulae for disaster. Long-term considerations absolutely mandate the increase of air freight to meet rising demands.
5: Of course, if the Minister's prepared for a massive budget increase,
13: if the Minister will accept a long and unbelievably bitter national rail strike.
15: If the Minister can tolerate a massive rise in public discontent.
26: Hold on. Look, we are the government, aren't we?
9: Indeed you are, Minister.
26: We're all on the same side.
5: No question.
26: Trying to do what's best for Britain.
15: I hardly think that the end of the national air freight business is best for Britain.
13: I find it hard to see how Britain is served by the destruction of the railways.
5: It is not immediately apparent how Britain benefits from a rapid deterioration of the road network.
26: I just wanted to examine a few policy options for the government's own freight transport needs. I thought a preliminary discussion, a few friends around the table, a few constructive, positive suggestions?
13: Well, of course, an expansion of rail transport.
5: An expansion of motorway construction.
15: An expansion of air freight capacity.
26: But my brief is to achieve an overall reduction in costs.
13: Well, in that case, there is only one possible course.
5: Indeed, there is.
15: And there can be no doubt what it is.
9: Good. I always like to end on a note of agreement. Thank you, gentlemen. Perhaps we could discuss a date for our next meeting.
26: Yes, this way. It was a very frank meeting.
14: More than frank, Minister. Frank bordering on direct. It's all right. The cleaners will mop up the blood tomorrow morning.
26: But can you help me?
14: How, Minister?
26: All these under-secretaries, they're civil servants, aren't they? But they behave more like council.
12: briefed by the transport interests to defeat the government.
14: But that's right, Minister.
12: No, Bernard, that's wrong.
14: But that's how the civil service works in practice. Each department is controlled by the people who it's supposed to be controlling.
12: How do you mean?
14: Well, why, for instance, do we have comprehensive education? Who wanted it? The pupils? The parents?
12: No, not particularly.
14: The National Union of Teachers wanted it. They're the chief client of the Department of Education, so the DES went comprehensive. You see, every department acts for the powerful sectional interest with whom they have a permanent relationship. The Department of Employment lobbies for the TUC, whereas the Department of Industry lobbies for the employers. It's rather a nice balance. Energy lobbies for the oil companies, defence lobbies for the armed forces, the Home Office lobbies for the police, and so on.
12: So, the whole system is designed to stop the Cabinet from carrying out its policies?
14: Well, somebody's got to.
12: So, formulating a national transport policy means fighting not just the transport industry, but the entire civil service as well. But shouldn't the civil service be committed to helping the government carry out its wishes?
14: Well, so it is, as long as the government's wishes are practicable.
12: Meaning?
14: As long as the civil service agrees with them.
7: Useful meeting, Minister.
12: All right, Humphrey. You win.
7: What do I win, Minister?
12: We must get out of our commitments. Clearly, the title Transport Supremo is one that's not worth having. We must endeavour to change the Prime Minister's mind.
7: Do you mean we plural, or do supremos now use the royal pronoun?
12: I mean both of us, Humphrey. Unless you want the DAA saddled with this one.
7: So, what are you suggesting?
12: Bernard, see if you can find a map of the Prime Minister's constituency, will you?
7: Yes.
12: Humphrey, I need some advice.
7: Yes, Minister.
12: Do you suppose that the formulation of a national transport policy could have unfortunate local repercussions?
7: Yes, indeed, Minister.
12: Even in a constituency represented by a very senior member of the government, in fact, the most senior member of the government.
7: Oh, embarrassing, deeply embarrassing.
14: Here's the street map, Minister, and the directory.
12: Splendid, Bernard. This is the Prime Minister's constituency, isn't it? Oh, look, a park.
7: Oh. Near the station. You know, Minister, one requirement of a national transport policy is to bring bus stations nearer to railway stations.
12: But that would mean building on the park.
7: Unless, yes.
12: Well, somebody has to suffer in the national interest. Make a note, would you, Bernard? Bus station to be moved into Queen Charlotte's Park.
7: Oh, Minister, there's a big bus repair shop.
12: Now, wouldn't it be more economical to amalgamate the bus and train repairs?
7: Oh, absolutely, Minister. Big saving.
12: Bus repair shop to be closed, Bernard. Now, this is commuter country, isn't it? What about that?
7: Well, commuter trains run at a loss, you know. They're only really used at rush hours. So commuters are, in effect, subsidised.
12: Isn't that rather unfair on the others?
7: Oh, it's a great injustice, Minister.
12: Commuters to pay full economic fares, Bernard.
7: Mind you, that'll double the price of the tickets, Minister.
12: Can't make an omelette without breaking eggs.
7: Oh, there are quite a few railway stations in this area, British Rail as well as Underground.
12: Yes, yes.
7: Well, one view is that areas with reasonable rail services don't really need an evening bus service as well.
12: A very persuasive view, to my mind. Hmm. All bus services to cease after 6:30 p.m. Now, then, what are we going to do with this space when the bus station has been moved into the park?
7: Well, Minister, the area is very short of parking space for container lorries. Especially at night.
12: Container lorry park on bus station site, Bernard. Won't that mean widening this access road?
7: Yeah, oh, yes, indeed. Looks as though we'll have to take away the western half of the swimming baths.
12: I'll tell you so. Of course, these are just the local implications of a broad national policy, aren't they?
7: Broad national policy, exactly, Minister.
12: Even so, I think I ought to write a paper to the Prime Minister personally. Mm. The PM would like to know about the constituency implications. And as a loyal cabinet member, I think I owe that to the PM, amongst other things.
7: Mind you, Minister, it would be awful if the press got hold of this. I mean, with so many other boroughs threatened, there'd be a national outcry.
12: Good heavens. Do you think there's any danger of the press getting hold of it?
7: Well, the press are awfully clever at getting hold of things like this. Especially if there are lots of copies.
12: Oh, dear. And I shall have to make copies of my papers to all my cabinet colleagues, won't I? Because, I mean, their own constituencies are bound to be affected in due course.
7: And if it were leaked, with so many copies,
9: No one would ever discover who leaked it. It so happens I'm having lunch today with Peter Maxwell of the Times.
26: Excellent. Don't do anything I wouldn't do.
9: You can trust me, Minister. I'm sure you've heard rumours, Peter, of this integrated national transport policy.
13: Oh, that hoary old chestnut. Is that coming up again?
9: Yes, but in a rather interesting form. It appears that the policy may have some rather unwelcome side effects.
13: Such as?
9: Well, job loss from integration of bus and rail terminals, job loss from joint repair shops, job loss from streamlining of buses and trains, and reduction of services causing job loss. That's just for starters.
13: Well, if this is being seriously proposed, it's quite a story.
9: Yes, it's an even more interesting story than you'd think, Peter.
13: How so?
9: Well, one of the areas to suffer most is the Prime Minister's own constituency.
26: Do you have any hard facts?
9: Oh, my dear Peter, what a question.
13: Well, newspapers aren't like the government, you know, Humphrey. If we make statements, we have to be able to prove they're true. Come on, there must be something in writing somewhere. There always is in the civil service.
9: Only a confidential note from my minister to the Prime Minister. And a similar note from my minister to all 22 of his cabinet colleagues.
13: Oh, that's all right then. Are you going to show it to me, or shall I get it from one of the others?
9: Dear Peter, this is a confidential document. It would be grossly improper of me to betray it to anyone, let alone a journalist.
13: Of course.
9: I mean, the only way you could get hold of a copy would be if someone were to, I don't know, leave it lying around by mistake.
13: I see.
9: Oh, well, back to the grindstone. Well, nice to talk, Peter.
26: Thank you for the lunch.
13: Thank you.
26: Goodbye.
13: Oh, Humphrey, you are so careless.
25: Oh, Jim. Thanks for dropping in. I thought I ought to tell you that the PM isn't very pleased.
26: Oh, not pleased?
25: Not pleased. This story in last Tuesday's Times.
26: Oh, yes. Terrible. I'm not pleased either.
25: There's obviously been a leak.
26: Obviously. Can't even trust your cabinet colleagues these days.
25: What are you suggesting?
26: Well, of course, it might not have been one of them. I did send a copy of my paper here to number 10. You don't think there could be a leak here somewhere, do you?
25: The PM's office does not leak.
26: No, of course not. Very thought.
25: It wasn't only the fact of the leak that was disturbing. It was the misleading implications of the proposals.
26: No, not misleading. Have you read my paper?
25: Have you read mine?
26: This is the local paper from the PM's own constituency, isn't it?
25: I believe it is.
26: PM steps in to stop transport reorganization proposals. Rumours that services and jobs were threatened in this constituency were scotched today. Apparently the PM has given a firm direction to transport supremo designate Jim Hacker. I haven't heard from the Prime Minister.
25: You have now. I'm afraid this leak, wherever it comes from, is a verbatim report of a confidential minute dictated by the PM in Ottawa. So, the national transport policy will need some rethinking.
26: It's going to be difficult.
25: I think the PM's view is that it's a difficult job that the ministers are there for. Assuming, of course, they wish to remain as ministers.
26: Yes, well, of course. If it needs
25: rethinking.
26: Rethinking, of course, I shall rethink.
25: Good.
26: But how did this get into this paper? The PM's own local paper.
25: I don't know. But the PM's office does not leak. Shocking, though, isn't it? You can't trust anyone nowadays.
9: Back to square one. Oh, well, that's all right.
26: What do you mean it's all right? It is not all right. It means I'm still stuck with this ghastly job.
9: No, Minister, it is excellent news. We now present our other kind of non-proposal.
26: What other kind?
9: The high-cost, high-start kind. We now propose a British National Transport Authority with a full structure, regional board, area council, local office, liaison committee, the lot. 80,000 staff, billion a year budget.
16: The Treasury will have a fit. The whole thing is certain to be handed back to the Department of Transport.
17: Great. Could you do me a paper on this, do you think, Humphrey? With full staff and costing details and a specimen annual budget?
16: And there's a one-page summary on the front.
17: Humphrey, you're mad.
16: Oh, nothing, Minister, really.

0: say. They'd have to have another leak inquiry.
1: They won't really set up an inquiry, will they?
0: Oh, bound to.
1: But won't that be embarrassing?
0: No. That's what leak inquiries are for. Setting up. They don't actually conduct them.
2: Members may be appointed, but they'll probably never even meet. They'll certainly never report.
0: How many leak inquiries can you recall, Bernard, that actually named the culprit?
2: In round figures.
1: Well, if you want it in round figures, none.
0: They never report. If the culprit is a civil servant, it would be unfair to publish. Politicians are there to take the rap.
2: If it was a politician, he still can't publish it because he'll disclose all the other leaks he knows are by his colleagues.
0: But chiefly they can't publish because most leaks come from number 10.
2: The ship of state, Bernard, is the only ship that leaks from the top.
0: So, if the problem is a leaky PM, as in this case, the facts are difficult to get at and impossible to publish if you do.
1: May I remind you, Minister, that gentleman from the press is waiting to see you.
0: Ah, yes. Oh, well, I'll leave you then, Minister Schleck.
2: Oh, Humphrey, Minister.
0: Have you got another copy of these new proposals?
1: Of course.
0: Because I'm awfully absent-minded, you know. I'm always leaving documents lying around. Getting where I've put them.
2: I do understand, Minister.
3: Another leak. This is extremely serious.
2: Yes, indeed. Absolutely.
3: This is almost approaching a disciplinary level.
0: I do so agree, don't you, Humphrey?
2: Oh, yes, indeed. If only we could find the culprits, it would be a most serious matter for them.
4: Perhaps I can help there. I think that if I were to use my influence, I could achieve a disclosure from the Times of how they got hold of your original transport plans.
2: Oh? Really?
0: I think I might be able to help there, too, you know. Hmm?
3: Indeed?
2: Are you sure, Minister?
0: Oh, yes. I feel confident that I should be able to find out where the press got hold of the leak about the Prime Minister's opposition to our original plans. Of course, if it transpired that the leak came from the Prime Minister's own office, that'd be even more serious than a leak from a cabinet minister's private office, wouldn't it? I mean, the security implications alone. Perhaps we ought to call in the police, or perhaps MI5.
2: MI5, indeed.
0: A leak from the Prime Minister's office is very, very serious.
3: Nevertheless, our first priority must be to investigate the original leak.
0: No, no, surely our first priority must be to investigate a possible leak from number 10. At all events, the inevitable public outcry after all these leaks is going to make it awfully difficult for us to formulate an integrated national transport policy within the DAA.
2: The time is unripe. The climate is unsuitable. The atmosphere is unfavorable.
0: Our only two avenues of approach are now blocked.
3: I wonder if it might not be wiser to take the whole matter back to the Department of Transport.
0: Now, that, Arnold, is a brilliant idea.
2: I wish I'd thought of that.
4: There remains the question of the leaks.
0: Indeed, there does, and I do feel we ought to treat this with the utmost gravity. I think I may have a solution.
3: Indeed.
0: Will you please recommend to the Prime Minister that we set up an immediate leak inquiry?
5: Yes.

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2: Sometimes you take

0: Once again, we'd like you to meet the Lyon family.
1: I'm Richard Lyon.
2: I'm Barbara Lyon.
3: I'm Ben Lyon.
4: And I'm Baby Daniels Lyon.
0: And here they are in It's a Wise Father.
4: Of those tea cakes and stop worrying.
3: I tell you, that welfare officer, Mrs. Gimble, directed her whole lecture at me.
4: Oh, she didn't.
3: She did. She said juvenile delinquents aren't born, but made of parental neglect. She said it's because their parents don't spend enough time with them, and she kept looking right at me.
4: Oh, she didn't.
3: Don't tell me. She's probably given me a very bad reputation in the borough.
4: Oh, nonsense. You know what I heard last week? I was told that the parish was very lucky to have a man with your great vision, brains, honesty, and fine character.
3: No kidding. Well, that sounds just like it was said by a man who really admires me.
4: It was.
3: Well, who said it?
4: You did.
3: Well, it shows I've got good judgment.
4: Oh, believe me, Ben, it doesn't do any good to worry. Now, take my family. They never worried.
3: No, and they certainly had something to worry about.
4: Oh, honey. Where are those children? Oh, Barbara! Richard! The tea.
5: Sorry I'm late, Ma, but Barbara's been hogging the bathroom.
2: Well, I have to take a bath, don't I?
5: Bath? They should call you Lady of the Bath.
2: Well, it wouldn't hurt you to...
3: Will you kids stop yelling and come on downstairs? Honestly, Beebe, those kids are getting out of hand. I wonder if anybody else has kids like ours.
4: Oh, Ben, how can you talk like that? They're just a couple of sweet, normal, healthy children.
2: Richard, you did it on purpose. You slid down the banister and kicked me on the way down. I'll get even with you.
6: What are you going to do? Cut my throat in the night?
4: Well, they're healthy anyway.
3: Yeah, that's about all. You'd never think they came from a normal family.
2: What's a normal family, Daddy?
6: We are, and we're nice, too. I'm proud of this family. We've got a swell father and mother and two wonderful children.
4: Drink your tea, Ben. Your tea, kids. And you drink your coffee, Ben, and eat your toast.
3: Beebe, I told you I wanted the toast thick and the coffee black.
4: Well, I almost got it right. The coffee's thick and the toast is black.
2: Oh, Daddy, may I have my allowance tomorrow? I want to get my hair permed.
6: Me too, Pop.
3: You want to get your hair permed?
6: No, I want my allowance. I want to buy a gym suit.
3: Look, kids, all you think about is going out and spending money.
4: Oh, Ben.
3: Mrs. Gimble was right. It's my fault because I've neglected them. I'm going to get closer to my children. I'm going to encourage them to talk to me more.
6: Pop, how about my gym
3: suit? Yes, sir, Beebe. From now on, when they want to talk to me, I'm going to give them my full attention.
2: Daddy, you haven't told me
3: I'll gain their full confidence. From now on, when my kids want to talk to me, I'll drop whatever I'm doing and listen.
6: Pop, if I could just have...
3: Quiet, you two! Quiet! How can I talk when you keep interrupting?
4: I thought you said you wanted to get closer to the children.
3: You're right. You're right. Yes. Oh, Richard, my boy. Richard, how would you like your dear old dad to take you to the zoological gardens tomorrow?
6: I don't want to go to the zoo.
3: Well, how about me taking you to the museum?
6: I don't want to go to the museum.
3: Now listen, you're going to the museum whether you want it or not. Well, whatever you want, my dear boy.
6: Well, thanks, Pop.
3: Oh, that's okay. From now on, you and I are going to be pals. I'm going to be a nice, kind, gentle father. What do you think of that, my dear boy?
6: I'd rather have you the way you are.
3: Look, I'm trying to be nice.
2: But, Daddy, we don't want you to change.
3: I want to be nice! And if anybody tries to stop me, there'll be trouble!
4: Let your father be nice, kids.
6: Okay.
2: All right, Mother.
3: Good. Now, I'd like you kids to stay home about 5 nights a week so we can see a lot more of each other. Won't that be fun?
2: I'm thrilled, Daddy.
3: Richard?
6: I'm real excited.
3: Oh, boy.
4: Oh, Ben.
3: Yes?
4: Could you relax now and then and be nasty?
3: No.
6: Gee, look at the time. It's 5:00.
3: Well, where are you going?
6: Well, Willie Wimple and I are going fishing.
3: What, at 5 p.m?
6: Sure, it's better fishing when it's dark.
3: Well, wait for me. I'm going fishing with you. Well, here we are, boys, by the dear old Serpentine.
6: Say, it sure is dark here, isn't it, Willie?
7: Yes. Hey, look. There are two shadows under that tree. They must be animals. Ah, I wonder what sort.
4: Oh, Bert!
3: Well, one of them's a wolf.
6: Let's start fishing, Pop. And show us all those fine points you were telling us about.
3: All right. I've got the tackle out. Now watch. Now, the first thing to do is to put the bait on the line like this. Ouch! What, you bait the hook with your finger? No, Willie, that was an accident. Now there, the bait's on.
1: Now what?
3: So next I cast. Now, of course, this is a job for an expert. You let the hook swing a little, then cast the line back over your shoulder like... You unfasten the hook from your coat and start again.
6: Well, go on, Pop.
3: All right, here goes. I cast the line back over my shoulder like this, and then...
2: Bell Pickings, you pinched me!
1: Ethel, I never touched you.
2: Well, something did.
3: Oh, I'm terribly sorry. Please give me back my hook.
1: Well, just don't do it again.
3: I won't. I'll just drop the line in the water.
6: I hope they're biting tonight.
1: Yes, that we don't have to wait too long.
3: Hey, there's a jerk on the end of my line.
1: We know that. What you want's a fish on the other end.
2: Oh, come on, Bert. Let's get out of here.
3: It's a pleasure.
6: Pop, have you really got a bite?
3: Yes, and it's a big one. He's tugging like mad. Oh, here it comes. I've landed it. Boy, from the way it fought, it must be a monster.
6: I'll shine the torch on it. There, it's switched on.
3: Stand back, Richard, stand back. It may knock you over with his tail. Where is it?
6: There it is, hiding behind that blade of grass.
3: Oh, stop making things up.
7: Here, let me help you. I've got him. Oh, blimey, it got away.
3: I told you it was a monster. Too strong for you, eh, Willie?
7: No, slipped through my fingers.
3: Oh.
7: Hey, wait, this time I really got it. Here it is.
3: Let's see. Well, I'll admit it's not very big, but I'll bet it's nice and tender.
6: Yeah, fried in a little butter, put it on a biscuit, and it'll be delicious.
3: Well, it's a nice-looking fish.
7: Yes, and it's pretty big, considering how little it is.
6: Yeah, you know, we're lucky we got it off the hook before it was eaten by the bait.
3: Well, fellas, look, we've got one fish. Now, let's try for some more.
6: Okay, but I don't want to stay up too late.
7: Yes, Richard's training for the school team.
6: Yeah, I've got to get up early and take my morning exercises.
3: Well, from now on, I'm going to take them with you.
6: Honest, Pop?
3: Yes, tomorrow we'll start our morning exercises right after lunch.
7: Mr. L, you gotta start at 6 o'clock.
3: Willie, will you keep out of this?
6: Willie's right. I guess 6 is too early for you, Pop.
3: It's nothing of the sort. Tomorrow you get me up at 6.
6: I sure will. Pop, it's 6 o'clock. Get up.
8: Oh, thank you. Oh, you palladium audiences are so wonderful. Now for my third encore.
6: Stop dreaming and wake up.
8: Oh, thank you, my dear audience. If you insist. Now for my fourth encore, I'll do...
6: Now, let's see, how can I wake him up? Oh, I know.
9: Mr. Lyon, may I have your autograph?
8: Why, certainly.
3: Oh, it's you, Richard.
6: Are you awake?
8: Yes.
6: Well, good, then get up. It's time for our morning exercises. Pop, did you hear me?
3: No, I'm asleep. Go away.
6: You're not backing out, are you?
3: No, of course not. A promise is a promise. Darn it.
6: Okay, let's start.
3: Well, what'll I do first?
6: Get out of bed.
3: Oh, yes, of course, out of bed, yeah.
6: Well, come on.
3: Don't rush me, son, I'll just get out of bed like this and... Oh!
6: What's the matter?
3: The floor is mighty cold.
6: Ah, come on. We'll start off by doing our push-ups.
3: All right, son, I'm with you.
6: Then we can do some knee-bending exercises.
3: Okay, son, I'm with you.
6: Then we can take a nice cold shower.
3: Now you're on your own, son.
6: But, Pop, the book says a cold shower is a must. And Ma says a cold shower is the best thing in the world to keep in condition.
3: Good, then let your mother take it.
6: Oh, stop being chicken-hearted. Now, ready for the push-ups?
3: Oh, yes.
6: Body flat on the floor.
3: All right. Body flat on the floor.
6: Ooh! What's the matter? Are your feet still cold?
3: It's not my feet this time.
6: We'll be in terrific condition after this workout.
3: Oh, sure.
6: Okay, now we do our 20 push-ups together. Come on. 1, 2, 3, 4, 5,
8: lung.
9: 7, 8, 9, 10, 11, 12, 2, 13, 14, 15, 16, 17.
6: Hey, Pop, come on, wake up.
8: What? Oh, sorry. Where was I, son? 2. That's enough for the first day.
6: Okay, now for a cold shower. There's nothing like a cold shower.
8: No, nothing.
6: You take the first shower, and I'll go get the towel.
8: All right, son, all right. Powder, your wind, sunshine.
6: Are you taking a cold shower, Pop?
8: Is that what your mother said to do?
6: Yeah, are you taking it?
8: Of course, what do you think? Boy, it's really good. Nothing like it. Powder, your wind, sunshine.
6: Oh, Pop.
8: Yes, Richard?
6: Would you mind turning off the cold water for a second?
8: What for? What's the matter?
6: That cold water is steaming up the mirror.

0: aren't you, Father?
1: Oh, he's in the den resting, Ma. He's been kind of tired all day.
0: Why aren't you at school?
1: Because school's out.
0: Well, that's a pretty feeble excuse. What are you doing with those papers?
1: It's my homework. I have to do it all over again. I made a big mistake.
0: In what subject?
1: No subject. I let Pop help me.
0: Oh. Well, now, if your father can help you, so can I. Remember, you weren't so good in spelling.
1: But, Ma, I got 98 in spelling. I was the only other boy in the class that did.
0: Well, that's just it. I want you to be like the other boys. Now, come on, spell England.
1: England?
0: Too difficult, huh? All right, I'll give you an easier one. Spell two.
1: T-O, T-W-O, or T-O-O.
0: Oh, no, you don't get three guesses.
1: Look, if you really want to help me, ask me something about economics, chemistry, languages, geometry,
0: all
1: Latin.
0: Right. Say something in geometry.
1: Say something in geometry?
0: Yes.
1: Well, all right, let me see. Pi r squared.
0: Pi r squared. That proves you aren't studying correctly. Pi r round.
1: Oh, no, Ma. Holy cat, look at the time. I gotta get going.
2: Well, Richard, did I hear you say you were going someplace?
1: Yes, I'm going down to Higgins Milk Bar. We're having an orchestra rehearsal. You know, the school band.
2: At the milk bar?
1: Yeah, in the back room. Mr. Higgins doesn't mind. He says it makes him appreciate the rest of the week.
0: But, Richard, your father and I want you to stay home.
1: Well, why? What have I done?
2: Nothing. We just feel we should know your friends better.
1: Boy, is that a gruesome idea.
2: What?
1: I mean, there are 11 in the band.
2: Well, that makes absolutely no difference. Mrs. Gimble says that all parents should be closer to their children. Now, go get those boys.
1: All right, but don't forget it was your idea.
2: I'll answer that, baby. Oh, hello? Who? Oh, Joe Martin, the footballer. Oh, yes, Barbara's going to be home. Of course, come on over, Joe. We'll see you later. Goodbye.
0: Oh, Ben, I think you're so right. Children need the love of a father and a mother, and that works out just right for us. You're a man, and I'm a woman.
2: Well, no other couple can make that statement.
3: Oh, Mother, I won't be home for tea.
2: Well, just where do you think you're going?
3: I'm going out with Bill Clinker. Bill and I are going to read poetry in the park.
2: Well, you'll have to change your plans, Barbara. Joe Martin is on his way over.
3: Joe Martin? Oh, Daddy, no.
1: Oh, Daddy, yes.
3: But he and Bill Clinker hate each other. I've kept them apart for 2 years. Well, they'll kill each other. We'll be responsible for murder.
0: This is going to be fun.
2: Be quiet. Now, Barbara, you're getting worked up over nothing. The boys will get along fine. All they need is a chance to become friends.
3: Daddy, you don't know what you're doing. You just don't know.
2: Come in. Oh, hello, Wimple.
4: Hello, Mr. Hill. Is my Willie here?
2: Yes, he's upstairs in Rich's room. They're waiting for the rest of the school band.
4: Oh, well, I'm sorry I'm late. I just left the doctor.
2: The doctor?
4: Yeah.
2: Anything wrong?
4: No, he's as fit as a fiddle.
2: No, I mean, is anything wrong with you?
4: With me? Oh, no. Doctor says I'm as healthy as a horse, and he should know better than any other doctor.
2: Well, why?
4: He's a horse doctor.
2: Wimple, why do you go to a horse doctor? You're not a horse.
4: Shh. Not so loud. He may hear you and raise his feet.
3: Daddy!
2: Barbara. How many times have I told you not to raise your voice in this house?
3: But,
2: this is a home, not a boiler factory.
3: But, Daddy!
2: Anything you have to tell me, you can say calmly and softly.
3: But,
2: now, if you're ready to behave like a lady, well, you can just tell me what it is.
3: The house is on fire.
4: What? Blimey! I'll call the fire station.
2: All right, Wimple, now. Don't get excited, Wimple. Keep calm. Oh, keep calm. We've got to get water. Lots of water. Fill all the tubs. Yes. Get the hose. Get the buckets. Turn on all the taps.
4: All right. Hello. Operator. I'm on the fire. I want to report. I want to report a fire.
2: Wet down all the blankets. Open all the windows. Now, Barbara.
3: Yes.
2: Barbara, where's the fire?
3: Look in Richard's bedroom. I saw the smoke coming out from under the door.
0: Oh, Mr. Lyon.
2: I can't stop now, Aggie. Get the children out of the house. Wimple, have you left the fire station yet?
5: You don't need a fire engine to put out two cigarettes.
2: Two cigarettes?
4: Cigarettes?
2: But, Aggie, we haven't been smoking.
5: No, but the leader of the band and the trumpeter have.
4: Richard and Willie, I'm going up there and give my Willie what for.
2: No, wait a minute, Wimple, wait a minute. Mrs. Gimple said not to... Well, you must not frighten children. It's a wise father who knows how to handle his own son.
4: Well, what'll we do?
2: Oh, just follow my lead. Oh, Richard! Willie!
6: Yes, Pop?
7: Yes, Mr. Royal?
2: Will you come down here a minute, dears?
6: Okay, Pop.
4: What are we going to do, kiss him?
2: No, but we are not going to lose our tempers.
1: Did you want us, Pop?
2: Yes, son. Why didn't you and Willie tell us you liked cigarettes?
1: Holy cat! You mean you aren't mad?
2: No, just hurt.
1: How about you, Dad?
4: I'm deeply hurt.
2: Yes, the thing that hurt us so deeply is that you didn't trust us. That you had to hide from us to smoke your cigarettes.
1: Gosh, Mr. Lyme, we only tried it today. It's my fault. They were my cigarettes.
6: But they were my matches, so I'm just as much to blame.
2: No one's to blame, son. No one's to blame. After all, if you boys want to smoke, why not smoke in the open like men? Have a cigar, Richard.
6: A cigar?
2: Of course. This is an event. It calls for a celebration, eh, Wimple?
4: That's right.
2: Here's a cigar for you too, Willie. Light up.
1: Oh, but Mr. Lyme, I...
4: Shut up before I brain you.
2: Wimple.
4: Oh, do take it, dear Willie.
1: All right.
2: Now, here's a cigar for you, Wimple, and here's mine. You know, I waited a long time for this. Our sons are grown up now, ready to take their place in the world. Something wrong, Richard?
1: No, I just felt like coughing. Sort of clears my throat.
4: How about you, Willie?
2: Yes, son?
1: Do you feel hot?
2: No, I'm as cool as a cucumber with vanilla ice cream on it.
4: Ooh!
2: What's the matter, boys?
7: Cucumbers and ice cream. Mr. Elk, couldn't we paint it up in the window?
4: Here, I've got a better idea. Why don't we finish our cigars and then go in the kitchen and have some nice lukewarm dripping with cold coffee?
2: No. Let's have some jellied eels and strawberry jam sandwiches.
7: I think I better go upstairs.
4: Willie, you're not being very polite. Mr. L invited us to have jellied eels and strawberry jam sandwiches.
7: Oh, excuse me, Clint.
6: Pop, everything's beginning to go around in circles. I'd better go upstairs before it's too late.
2: Too late for what, son?
6: Just too late. See you later.
2: Wimple, all those poor kids. I've never seen anything look sicker in my life.
4: No, I beg your pardon.
2: Oh, please, Wimple, now come on. Stop going around in circles. It makes me dizzy.
4: Mr. L, I haven't moved.
2: Oh. Now, wait a minute. You certainly have. As a matter of fact, Wimple, the whole room's... Oh,
4: you know, Mr. L, that talk about jelly beans and jam sandwiches really finished him off.
2: Yes, I think it finished me off, too. Sir,
4: what's the matter, Mr. L? Where are you going?
2: To join the boys.
4: Wait for me.

0: feel now, Ben?
1: Oh, I feel fine. Where's Barbara?
0: Oh, she's in the den with Bill Clinker and Joe Martin.
2: Oh, Mother, Daddy, come on in and listen to this.
1: All right, dear.
2: Fine. Bill's going to recite for us. Go on, Bill.
3: Not again.
2: Joe, please. Go on, Bill.
1: Thank you, Barbara. Oh, fat white woman whom nobody loves, why do you walk through the fields in love? Missing so much and so much.
3: How long's this corny junk gonna keep up?
2: Joe Martin, that's no way to speak about John Masefield.
1: Frances Cornford, Barbara, not Masefield.
2: All right, Frances Cornford. That's no way to talk about her either.
1: Oh, I'm certain Joe didn't mean it that way, Barbara. You're enjoying yourself, aren't you, Joe?
3: Yes, I'm so thrilled I can hardly stay awake.
0: Well, maybe you young people would like to be alone.
1: No, baby, you stay with us.
0: I'm not talking about you, Ben. Come on, let's go in the living room.
1: All right. Ah, Richard and his band. Oh, hello, boys.
4: Just wait until you hear this, Pop. You too, Mom. Okay, boys, let's hit it. A one, a two, a three. Okay, okay. What'd you think of that, Ma?
0: Oh, it was beautiful. Just perfect, honey.
4: How did you like it, Pop?
1: Fine, but couldn't you make it just a little bit more melodious?
4: More melodious?
1: Yeah.
4: Oh, okay, kids. Sweeten it up. A one, a two, a three. Okay, okay. How's that, Pop?
1: Well, that's better. Don't you think so, BB?
0: Yes, but I can still hear them. I mean, yes, it's lovely, dear.
4: It'll sound even better when Charlie's here.
0: It will?
4: Yes, Charlie's going to play a tuba.
0: A tuba what, dear?
5: A tuba's a musical instrument, Mrs. L. Oh. You just wait till Charlie gets here, then we'll really hear something.
0: All right, but tell Charlie to play Tacit.
4: Ma, you don't know much about music. Tacit means completely silent.
0: Your mother's pretty dumb, isn't she?
1: Richard, maybe the tune would sound better in a lower key.
4: Pop, we're in the right key. I'll show you. Strike it on a trumpet, Willie. You see? That was B flat.
1: Yes, it certainly was. Now, how about you boys going in the den and practicing?
4: But Barbara's in there.
0: Well, that'll make it even more cozy.
4: Okay, Ma. Come on, man.
5: All right, Maestro.
0: Oh, Ben, Mrs. Gimble, the welfare officer, is coming up the path.
1: Oh, good. She thinks I'm not a good father, eh? Well, now I can show her how much time I spend with my children.
0: Come in. Oh, hello, Mrs. Gimble.
6: Hello, Mrs. Lund. I just stopped in for a little chat.
1: Oh, how nice. Won't you sit down? We were just spending a quiet afternoon with our children.
6: How nice. Mrs. Lund.
1: Yes, you can see, we love staying at home with our children.
6: I was just about to say, you have such a lovely home. It's so peaceful.
1: Yes, we spend a great deal of time here with our children.
0: Ben, I think she got the point.
1: Oh.
0: I think I'll go in and get the tea.
6: Johnny. What was that?
1: What was that? Oh, that's Richard and his little friends practicing for the BBC Jazz Club.
6: Oh, how sweet of you to let them do that.
1: Well, it's the least a good father can do for his children.
5: Oh, fat white woman whom nobody loves. Why do you walk through the fields in gloves, missing so much and so much?
6: Good gracious, what's that?
1: Oh, that's Bill Clinker reciting poetry to our little girl. I believe in culture in the house.
0: Well, here's the tea, and I thought you'd like something to go with it, so I made some coffee.
6: Oh, thank you. This is unbelievable.
3: Then, Barbara, I dribbled down the field, beat the center half, beat the right half, swerved around the goalkeeper, had the open goal in front of me. The crowd was wild with excitement.
2: Well, then what happened?
4: He found out he didn't have the ball.
3: Take that back, or punch your big fat nose.
0: Sugar, Mrs. Gimble?
2: Oh, boys, please stop that fighting. Oh, Bill, there's a big lump coming up on your head.
0: One lump or two?
6: I think I'd be going home.
1: Oh, please, Mr. Gimble, don't get the wrong impression.
7: Hey, Bill, watch out for that bass drum.
0: Haven't touched your tea. Is it too strong?
6: I'm leaving.
1: Oh, please, Mrs. Gimble, stay.
6: I wouldn't stay another minute in a house where parents have such little control over their children.
1: But, Mrs. Gimble...
6: Don't speak to me, you horrible creature. Cooping your children up like this, I wouldn't have believed it. It's men like you who create juvenile delinquents.
1: Oh, I give up.
0: More coffee, Ben?
1: Please, I need it. Where are the kids?
0: Oh, they'll get over it.
1: All this rumpus just because I tried to be a good father.
0: Good morning, Mother. Good morning, sir.
1: Sir?
0: Have some coffee, dear.
2: Oh, thank you, Mother.
0: I suppose you're worried over Bill Clinker and Joe Martin.
2: Oh, no. I just didn't sleep all night, that's all.
8: Hi, Bob.
4: Hi, Barbara.
9: Good morning, Father.
8: Father? Son, you've never called me anything but Pop.
4: That was in my carefree days. The boys in the school band aren't speaking to me.
0: Sit down and eat your breakfast, dear.
4: I got my report card this morning.
0: Was it good? Did I help you?
4: Well, let's say it's the first time I ever brought home a report card edged in black.
8: Barbara, eat your breakfast.
2: Oh, I don't think I can eat a thing. It's terrible not knowing where your next two boyfriends are coming from.
0: Honestly, boys, boys, boys, that's all you've got on your mind. You'd think you'd have something better to think about, like a... I'll work on that later.
4: Pass the toast, please, Barbara.
2: Oh, here you are, Richard.
4: Thanks. And, Mother, would you please ask your husband for the butter?
8: All right. Here you are, baby.
0: Thank you, Ben. Here, Richard.
4: Thanks, Ma.
8: I'll get it. Oh, come in, Mrs. Gimble.
6: Mr. Lyon, I owe you an apology.
8: You do?
6: Of course I do. Everyone in the neighborhood has criticized me. They say I've misjudged you, so please accept my apologies.
8: Well, of course.
6: Good. After all, it wasn't as if you'd broken any law.
2: I'll get it. Maybe it's Bill Clinker or Joe.
10: I'd like to see Mr. Ben Lyon.
8: I'm Ben Lyon.
10: Did you catch a fish in the Serpentine?
8: I most certainly did, and a great big one, too.
10: That's very interesting. Did you have two boys with you?
8: Yes, indeed. I had my son and his little friend with me.
10: Most interesting. I belong to the Marble Arch Police.
8: Oh.
10: I think the magistrate would like to see you.
0: What about?
10: He's very interested in that poor fish.
0: How dare you call my husband a poor fish?
8: Be quiet, Phoebe. What have I done, officer?
10: It's illegal to fish in the Serpentine without a permit. And you were teaching minors to break the law, too.
6: Oh, I certainly see that the butter hears about this.
4: Don't you dare say anything against my pop.
2: No, he's a wonderful man. If he broke the law, he didn't know it.
10: Good for you. I like to hear kids stick up for their father.
4: How can you say that? You're going to arrest him.
10: No, he's not under arrest.
8: I'm not?
10: Of course not. You're just on probation.
8: I'm on probation?
0: Oh, Ben, isn't that wonderful? You're the oldest juvenile delinquent in the world.

Fight with the Lions, with B.B. Daniels and Ben Lyon, where their children, Barbara and Richard. Also in this recording, where Doris Rogers, Molly Weir, Horace Percival, David Enders, Michael Balfour, and Brian Smith. Script by B.B. Daniels, Bob Block, and Bill Harding. The dance orchestra was conducted by Stanley Black, with incidental music by Arthur Wilkinson. Production by Tom Ronald.

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0: Hello, good evening. Welcome again to Act Your Age, the show in which three comedy generations compete against each other in a contest to find out which is the funniest. So we have six ambitious people clamoring for their moment in the sun. It's just like a week in the life of Tiger Woods. First of all, let's meet the team that we call the up-and-comers. Alongside our regular whippersnapper, John Richardson, is a man who follows in the fine tradition of Glasgow comedians. From Stanley Baxter to Billy Connolly to Alex Ferguson, it's Kevin Bridges. Kevin, you're starting us off. Tell us a favourite joke of all time or just at the moment.
1: Basically, a guy comes back from his work, he lies on the couch and shouts to his wife, "Can you get the dinner on before it starts?" So his wife cooks the dinner, brings it over. The guy finishes the dinner and he says, "Can you wash the plate before it starts?" So his wife washes the plate. Guy shouts, "Can you bring a can of beer before it starts?" The wife eventually loses the plot and says, "I don't believe you. Every day you come home, you don't even say hello. You just start barking out orders. I'm not some kind of slave." The guy says, "There we go. It started."
0: Kevin Bridges. So on to the team that represent the comedy establishment, who we've dubbed the current crop. Beside the captain, Lucy Porter, is a man who follows in the fine tradition of Dublin comedians, from Dave Allen to Graham Norton to Jack Charlton. It's Jason Byrne. Jason, give us a favourite joke, please.
2: Well, I've had a few past favourite jokes, but I've had a couple of recent favourite ones, which is just like the old style. What is the most violent veg at the moment? A Swede. What veg likes to iron cars? A Swede. And what race is not really a veg? The Swede-ish.
0: Very good. That's a whole routine that we
2: got.
0: That
2: is a whole routine of one-liners. Thank you.
0: And finally, representing comedy's elder statesman is the team we've affectionately titled The Old Guard. And next to our acting captain, Adrian Walsh, is a man whose career as a comedian really took off when he won a contest while on holiday at Butlins. Shame it's radio, otherwise you'd be able to see the knobbly knees of Johnny Casson. Give us one of your favourite jokes, Johnny.
3: This man sat outside a pub, he's got the pint there, and he's contemplating, he's staring at this pint. And a Hell's Angel walks past, grabs the pint, necks it down in one, and the fella bursts out crying. He said, "It's only a drink, mister, what's your problem?" He said, "You don't understand, son." He said, "2 weeks ago, my wife left me, went off with my best friend." He said, "My house had been repossessed. Today, I've lost my job, so I've decided to end it all. And you just drunk my pint with the poison in it."
0: Go on to our first round. Three wishes in which I turn into a genie and grant each team one wish to make the world a better place for their generation at least. John and Kevin, you're going first. What do you wish for?
4: The disinvention of the iPod. And there's a view that you're cool just because you're young, and I've got an iPod, and all that means is that I carry my crap-tasting music around with me at all times. I like the Bangles, I'm not embarrassed. Except I really am.
1: No, it started for me. I seen a guy busking, a busker in Covent Garden, and he had an audience of about two, and I was in that audience. The only other guy in the audience was standing watching the busker with his iPod plugged in.
0: So we got you, you're the up-and-comers, you're the youngsters, and you're the people that are asking for the disinvention of the iPod. I'd have thought it would be Adrian and Johnny that are complaining about that.
5: iPod, I've got to be honest with you, it took me 5 years to open a Peapod. I had a friend of mine, she had a baby last week, and it came out cordless.
2: Well, the iTouch, is it the iTouch or the iPod? Or is it the iPhone? It's all I, is it? Yeah? Anyway, it's the weird thing about the new one is that texts, when they come in, appear on the screen. So you can't slag someone beside you anymore. It's lethal!
4: What phone did you have before where the text didn't come onto the screen?
5: There's a talking text. I don't get this. Didn't that used to be called a phone call?
4: It's something about that animated voice, though, that makes swearing so much funnier. You can text someone's home phone. There's nothing better than knowing that your mate is going to get home to.
6: "I saw you kissing bums today."
0: Right, so that's the disinvention of the iPod. So let's move on. Current croppers, we have Lucy and Jason. You have a wish, which we will try to grant, to make the world a better place for your generation.
7: It's for our generation and all generations.
2: Yes.
7: Of awkwardly sized people. our wish is that everything in the world was adjustable.
2: Because I'm 6 foot two and Lucy is?
7: 4 foot 11.
2: So I think everything's too small and you think?
7: Everything's too big. This has become like a children's show, hasn't it? You're the short person who's sharing a bath with a tall person, then you always get the tap end. I have to bend myself around and into the sort of shallows. And then he gets out and there's about an inch of water left in the rest of it.
2: Well, that's what I'm going to have to do, is just sit in baths as opposed to lie in them, because I can't lie in them.
7: Well, no, well, you see, because if I lie, then I can't. If my head's on the end, then my legs are floating up and I can't. I need to fill the bath with salt, so it's like a flotation chamber.
2: You can float in a bath?
7: Yeah, I can swim. I can do length.
2: Oh my god, I can actually. My feet go up against the wall. Outside the bath, against the wall. And my head against the other bit of the wall.
7: So my
2: arse just sits in the bath.
7: But you're covering all the bits that need to be covered, right?
4: I don't mean to bring the current crop into the 21st century, but have you heard of showers?
0: So, old god, Adrian and Johnny, your wish is my command.
5: My wish, and I think Johnny will agree with this, I reckon we should all be born when we're 90 and then get younger. Because you'll still end up the same way, bald with no teeth and a nappy, no matter which way you do it.
3: Well, I have a theory. I think the best time for men to have young babies is when they're in their 80s and 90s, because you've got to get up 10 times a night then anyway, haven't you? I mean, even at my age, I had to get up 3 times last night.
5: Yeah, you're lucky you got up, Johnny.
0: So thanks for those 3 wishes. I can tell you, though, that in my opinion, I think we'll give the points to the up-and-comers. It might be a betrayal of their generation for the disinvention of the iPod, but we'll give the marks to John and Kevin. So on to the next round, where 2 of our opposing comedians go head-to-head against the clock. They have 90 seconds between them to talk about a classic comedy topic. Each time one of them earns what I judge to be a big enough laugh, the clock is stopped and their opponent takes over until they get a laugh, at which point it switches back again. When the time is up, the comedian who's taken the least time to get their laughs is the winner. First up to enter the head-to-head zone, it's the up-and-comers against the current crop, so we'll do John versus Lucy. It's John to start, if you'll come forward to the front of the stage. The subject is going to be clothes, and remember, the idea is to get those laughs as quickly as possible, and you have 90 seconds starting now.
4: It's tough talking about clothes on the radio, because obviously people can't see it, and you know obviously I'm fashionable wearing this tutu.
7: It's weird for me talking about clothes because obviously I'm little, and because people always say being short must be hard, but it's actually brilliant for me because in summer when you see kids running about on the beach naked, that's when I get my clothes, which is great.
4: Oh, you can do that joke in a woman's voice, but if I said that, I think it would sound...
7: We were all wondering where you got that tutu, to be honest. It is hard for women buying clothes, because there is that thing where, as a woman, to go shopping for clothes, you have to pick a day where you feel utterly confident about your body, and you feel like you're not worried about money, and you've got all the time in the world to spend, and like those days just never happen, do they? They're as rare as Halley's Comet or a good Will Ferrell movie. In fact, no, I didn't mean Will Ferrell. I meant Adam Sandler.
4: Yeah, I was going to say, I thought that was harsh on Will Ferrell, to be honest.
7: Yeah.
4: Just slag off people that you don't mean. I tell you what, I hate the Beatles. I was at a gig last week. I've been single for 6 years now, and I said, oh, I've been single 6 years, and a woman at the front straight away went, I think it's the way you're dressed.
5: John and Lucy.
0: So we have the results at the end of that head-to-head. Lucy took 57 seconds. John took 33. John's the winner and gets the points. So on to our next round, Q&A, we're calling this. Many of the greatest comedians are renowned for telling true stories about their lives. From Billy Connolly being brought up in Glasgow to Eddie Izzard being brought up by wolves. In this round, I'm going to be judging which of this week's guests has the funniest anecdote as I ask this question, what was your worst ever gig? Let's begin with the current crop. It's Jason to go first.
2: It was only last year I was asked to do a Christmas party, and I won't do Christmas parties anymore. I said, look, is there tables there? And the guy went, yeah, there's tables there, yeah. And there's a stage. I went, yeah, there's a stage as well. So I arrived into a room with probably 2,000 people in it, with no stage, no tables, and a free bar. Right? And I was in the corner on what might as well have been a crate, and there was a guy, when I arrived there, the MC, and he looked like he'd been crying, okay? And he looked at me and went, they won't listen. They just won't listen. And I went, okay, just calm down. He went, I've got to bring you on now, okay? And just try your best. And I went up to like 2,000 people running up and down full of booze with me going, hello, hello. And halfway through my set, which only lasted 5 minutes, the MC, and this is no messing, started the disco. He was looking at me just as if to do that sign like it's cut, it's over, just crying, going, get off, get off.
0: Is Christmas a dangerous season then for
2: all of us, Christmas is death.
8: It's just a waste of time. You look behind you and you see the curtains and you hope it's a crematorium.
2: Do a gig in Ireland.
0: Christmas?
2: No. It was around Halloween. It was a college gig, and one of the students had passed away earlier that year, and the priest went up and did prayers and then brought me on. And I'm talking about the front row, we're crying, holding each other. And my opening line was, yay!
0: Johnny, your worst ever gig?
3: I can remember this horrific gig in Manchester. It was a stripper-arma spectacular or something, you know, and this woman came on. She was the biggest thing I've ever seen about a stripper, and Pickford's brought her, and she came on. She was wearing a G-rope, right, and and she was the main attraction, and she had these buck teeth, you know, and when she smiled, it looked like her nose was playing the piano, and and I went down like a knackered lift on his dead back. But I kept my dignity and I left that club with my head held high. My feet were held higher, they threw me out.
0: Plenty of disastrous gigs to enjoy. Kevin, we'll end up with you, please. Same question for you. Worst gig ever?
1: It was in a prison. I thought it would be quite funny to do a routine about how the crime murder carries a life sentence, whereas attempted murder is like 7 or 8 years, and why should it be different? No, you still tried to kill somebody, why should you get a lesser sentence? In my opinion, you should get double the sentence or make an arse of it, right? And there's people... there's people at their tables pointing to their mates with a kind of newfound superiority. No, you've made an arse of it. And this guy got up during the gig and walked away during my set. And I said, well, where are you going, mate? The bar. And he was going back to his cell, rather than listening to the rest of me. He was going back to... He'd heard enough. He was going back to continue his sentence. So
0: do you get paid the same?
1: For
0: doing a gig in jail?
1: I think I was getting 70 quid. It's not about the money, it's about putting a smile on their little faces, isn't it?
0: Kevin, thank you. So thank you very much, Steve, for all those anecdotes. I think, in my opinion, the funniest story, I think, was probably Jason's, which means that round goes to the current crop. Time for our second pair of comedians to go against the clock in the head-to-head zone as Kevin meets Adrian. It's Kevin to start, and the subject is my hometown. Time starts now.
9: My hometown, as you can tell, is Leamington Spa.
8: I arrived in Belfast a couple of weeks ago, and there's a sign in Belfast that says, welcome to Belfast, the hometown of Roy Walker and Frank Carson. I drove down to Bangor, my hometown, and there was a sign there that said, welcome to Bangor, 12 miles from the hometown of Roy Walker. And
9: a lot of people, when they think Belfast, they think of religious bigotry, alcoholism, violence. And in Glasgow, however...
8: My town was sort of a small town. It's the sort of place, if you went up the street once, you've seen it twice.
9: Now, we do both towns, obviously. They've got a lot of stereotypes. Glasgow was recently announced as Europe's murder capital and also voted the UK's friendliest city.
8: Because everybody in Britain seemed to be worried about people wearing veils. I've got to be honest with you. I'd rather talk to somebody with a veil than a balaclava.
9: We get put on the map, probably the proudest moment of the decade, when we got our little terrorist attack, remember that? Glasgow Airport, Islamic fundamentalists, they attacked New York, Madrid, London and then Glasgow. And we were flattered.
8: No, Bangor is sort of town. It's a very religious town, very puritanical. They actually banned sex because they thought it would lead to dancing.
9: I've seen a headline in Glasgow that said, man drugged, beaten, tied up and left for dead at neighbour's party. Unfortunately, that can no longer be referred to as a party.
0: Kevin and Adrian. The scores, ladies and gentlemen, Adrian had 40 seconds, Kevin had 50 seconds. Adrian takes the points there. Good news, it's time for our 60-second freestyle round. Here we get each team choosing one of them to come forward to the microphone for 1 minute. You can hesitate, repeat and deviate all you like. The only rule is you have to be funny. First up, it's the old guard. So which one of you two gentlemen has the honour of representing your generation?
8: I think I'm going to nominate Johnny, and as everybody has seen already, Johnny is the love child of Joe Brand and Frank Carson.
0: Johnny, your minute starts now.
3: I got a nice shine on them shoes, though. Look at that. Pity the suede, isn't it? No. Nice pair of shoes, them. I found them outside a mosque. And, hey, now. The thing... Can you smell gas, or is it me, that? And, the problem is, you know, as you get a bit older, I tend to worry about things that I should... I worry about things that are imponderables, you know, and... You know, there's a knock at the door. Why does the dog always think it's for him? When you dial the wrong number, it's never engaged, is it? You might as well laugh now, it don't get any funnier. And what the soldiers dip in their boiled eggs? See, I worry about... I mean, how can you look up the spelling of a word in the dictionary when you don't know how to spell it? I mean... And why is there an S in Lisp? And, and when you open a tin of evaporated milk, it's always full.
0: Johnny Cassin freestyle, 60 seconds. Johnny, thank you. Up and comers, it's you next. Who is it going to be? Would you like to nominate one of you, please?
4: I'd like to send up my colleague.
0: Go on, then. Okay, Kevin, you're 60 seconds. Starts now.
9: Seen a sign that said, have you seen this man? I phoned up and I said, no. Something to do. And it might be a few things, but I'm not a grass, so. I've seen a bit of graffiti in London since the BNP have had a lot of media coverage about a graffiti. I've seen somebody spray painted BNP, and below the BNP they drew a swastika, and then beside the swastika were a couple of unsuccessful attempts at drawing a swastika. They'd obviously misjudged the complexity of the operation. And rather than spray paint over the failed attempts, they left them on display. They must have thought you get some form of credit for showing you're working.
0: Kevin Bridges, 60 seconds. Thank you, Kevin. Finally, current crop, who is going to take the stage?
7: I'm not sure 60 seconds will contain him.
2: I'll try.
7: Let's see.
0: Jason, your 60 seconds starts now.
2: I recently moved to the countryside with my wife. If nobody's ever lived in the countryside, don't go. It's horrific. I didn't realise how dark it was in the countryside. There was no light whatsoever. And we arrived up on the first night, just me and the wife in the car, and we drove up with the headlights shining on the house, switched the headlights off, and the house disappeared. We then went into bed, lay down, terrified, because obviously, as you know, when you're from a town, no noise is terrifying, and lay down in bed with no curtains on the windows, waiting for the red eyes to start floating from the garden, lying down. Next minute, I heard a noise, which was clearly this noise. Right? And the wife said, go and check what that is. Right? And it doesn't matter. Even if your wife's a ninja, you always have to go and check. So I had to get up and look out the window, and I swear to God, what I seen was a hedgehog walking up the slide and sliding down again.
0: Jason Byrne, 60 seconds. What happens to the hedgehog then when he does? It's a true story.
2: The hedgehog, that was actually a true story. The hedgehog did crawl up and slide back down again. That's true. On my kid's slide. And I actually got it back into bed, and my wife said, what was it? And I said, it was a hedgehog on a slide. And she hit me in the head. Because she just didn't believe, she never believes anything I say anyway. You know,
7: Kelsey
2: Breeze. Kelsey Breeze, yeah.
5: I was surprised a hedgehog was tall enough to get on the ride.
2: Well, he didn't go up the ladder. No, he went up the slideway, Adrian. He didn't go climbing up the ladder going. What kind of tall hedgehogs have you seen?
7: This is the most adorable
2: message. I know. Then I got my golf club and sent them home. No, I didn't. I didn't kill him.
0: Three fantastic routines. I'm going to give the marks, I think, to the old guard. Adrian Walsh, Johnny Casson, yeah. Taking the marks there. It's our final pairing now, going head-to-head against the clock. It's the old guard against the current crop, so that means it's Johnny versus Jason. It's Johnny to start. The subject is domestic life, and your time starts now.
3: Marriage is the main cause of divorce. Right, now...
2: I won an award. This is true. All the stuff is true. This isn't. I won a...
3: I'm embarrassed about this, but I've started doing things to annoy my wife on purpose. Little things, you know, like in the morning I'll wake up and that really annoys her.
2: I won an award once and I told my wife, they're winning an award. And she went, why don't you ring your mother? She might lick your arse for 5 minutes.
3: But you know you're getting boring in bed when you're making love and you feel an ashtray in the middle of your back.
2: When you're married, you know, making love takes a long time. And the only way you can actually make love is to surprise your wife. I don't mean actually sit in a bush with a balaclava waiting.
3: The other morning, I knew she was up because I could hear her scraping the toast. And
2: You know, when you get married, and a lot of young people, you'll find this out, you get blamed for everything as a man. And basically, my wife came home one day, and I was eating a bar of chocolate, and she came in and said, what are you doing eating that chocolate? Now I have to eat crisps. You said you'd help me. Now I'm 2 stone heavier because you're eating chocolate.
0: Johnny and Jason. We have the scores. Johnny had 32 seconds on the clock. Jason had 58. Johnny takes the points there. Oh. All of which brings us to our final buzz around. Be funny or else. I say a word, a phrase, or maybe even a topic, and our comedians just buzz in with a relevant joke or one-liner. And your first topic is the credit crunch. That's Kevin.
1: Credit crunch. I've seen a book for sale on WH Smith entitled How to Survive the Credit Crunch, priced at £8.99.
0: Adrian.
5: The amazing thing that profits at McDonald's have actually gone up 83%. Isn't that amazing, really, when you think about it? We can lose our houses, we can lose our cars, we can lose our money, but we're not going to lose our fat asses, are we?
0: Johnny.
3: I got my bank statement yesterday. I'm in the brown again.
0: Okay, so your next topic, siblings. Let's try siblings, please. John.
4: My sister, when we were growing up, threw a bonsai tree at me. Because when someone throws a bonsai tree at you, you're 99% sure it's a bonsai tree. But there's a point on the arc when all perspective is lost. You just wonder for a second if it's an actual tree and your sister is a giant.
0: Adrian.
5: My brother actually works at Heathrow. He hides the trolleys.
0: Jason.
2: When I was a kid, my older sister told me that the grease behind the cooker was where my mum made caramel. And I ate it. I used to sneak in and take chunks of it. And my sister would go, oh, Mum's going to kill you for eating the caramel.
0: Let's try buses next.
2: Jason. A bus crashed in Dublin, keeled over on its side, and there was 10 people on the bus. By the time the cops arrived, there was 15 people on the bus. People on their way to work had literally lied down on the road beside the bus and claimed they were on this.
1: I don't know if anybody takes a night bus, but it's pretty tense. No, it's quite mental. And there's a sign on the window that will say, like, CCTV cameras are fitted for your safety. And if you're getting attacked, you're getting attacked. You know, a camera just means it's going on YouTube.
0: Adrian.
5: I had a bus the other day, and there was a fella and girl sitting in front of me. And the guy gets up and he walked up to the bus driver. He said, excuse me, is there any chance of getting there a little bit quicker? He said, my wife's about to have a baby.

0: Restaurants, please. Restaurants is our next theme. That'll be Adrian.
1: McDonald's are taking over the world. I kid you not, they're everywhere. Do you know there's more McDonald's in Scotland than there are McDonald's? For 40 years, I've looked it up in the Encyclopedia Britannica. Recently, I've asked Jeeves, and even more recently, I've Googled it. And I still do not know what part of a chicken McNuggets are. Chicken McNuggets, £3 for 20 pieces. Somewhere out there, there's 10 chickens, and when they sing, they sound like the Bee Gees.
0: Let's try family pets. John.
2: Thing is, when you get a pet, you give it a wacky name, but then when it dies, you want sympathy, but you forget you've given it a wacky name. Our dog was called Bilbo, which is fine, but then when you say to someone, Bilbo died this morning, they don't give... And my mate, genuinely, 5 minutes after I told him my dog was dead, said, listen, we'll go and have a few beers and we'll give Ballbag a proper sense.
0: There's Adrian next.
1: Because you can actually get a passport for your pet nowadays. It doesn't matter what you're paying. Two years ago, I got a passport for our dog. Never again. 3 weeks later, he ran off with the bitch next door.
0: Johnny.
3: Well, you're right. You can't get a passport for dogs. And in the last desperate attempt to get a British passport, the owner of Harrods has changed his name to Mohammed Al Fido.
0: It's the end of the programme and the time has come for me to name the winner for this week. And I was, till a few moments ago, going to give it to John and Kevin. But I think because of the extraordinary late surge in the last few minutes, we have to give it to Adrian and to Johnny. The old guard, ladies and gentlemen, are this week's golden age of comedy. So all that remains is for me to thank all of our guests, John and Kevin, Lucy and Jason, Adrian and Johnny. Join us next time when three more teams of comedians will be told to act your age. Thank you. Goodbye. Act Your Age was presented by me, Simon Mayo. The guests were John Richardson and Kevin Bridges, Lucy Porter and Jason Byrne, Adrian Walsh and Johnny Casson. Act Your Age was devised and produced by Ashley Blaker and Bill Matthews.
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0: you hear about time Mr. Faulty put bet on horse? I help him win, but was big secret from Mrs. Faulty. He very, very happy. It's only one problem. He come from angry lady who stay at hotel. Oh, she make muchos troubles.
1: Yes? No, 5 o'clock will be fine. Goodbye. Oh, Polly, Brenda can't start till Monday, so would you mind doing the rooms until then?
2: Oh, no, I can do with the money.
1: Oh, good.
2: There you are. Thank you, Mr. Hardley. Oh, hello. Can I help you?
3: Yes.
4: Garrett, would you give me change for this piece?
2: In one moment. I'm just dealing with this gentleman. Yes, Mr. Thurston.
4: What?
3: Thank you. I was wondering if you
4: could help. I need change for this.
2: In a moment. I'm dealing with this gentleman.
4: But I have a taxi driver waiting. Surely this gentleman wouldn't mind if you just gave me change.
2: Do you?
3: No, go ahead.
2: There you are.
3: Can you tell me how to get to Glendower Street?
4: I booked a room and bath with a sea view for 3 nights.
2: Glendower Street?
3: Yes.
4: You haven't finished with me.
2: Mrs.
4: Richards. Mrs. Alice Richards.
2: Mrs. Richards, Mr. Thurston. Mr. Thurston, Mrs. Richards. Mr. Thurston is the gentleman I'm attending to at the moment.
4: What?
2: Mr. Thurston is the gentleman I'm attending...
4: Don't shout, I'm not deaf.
2: Mr. Thurston was here before you, Mrs. Richards.
4: But you were serving me.
2: I gave you change, but I haven't finished dealing with him. Now, Glendower Street is just...
4: Isn't there anyone else in attendance here? Really, this is the most appalling service I've ever...
2: What a good idea. Manuel, could you lend Mrs. Richards your assistance in connection with her reservation?
4: Now, I've reserved a very quiet room with a bath and a sea view. I specifically asked for a sea view in my written confirmation, so please make sure I have it.
3: Okay.
4: What?
3: Okay.
4: Si. Casey. Casey, what are you trying to say?
3: No. K. What?
4: K. What?
3: Si. K. What?
4: C.K. What?
3: Yes.
4: Who is C.K. What?
3: Okay.
4: Is he the manager? Mr. What?
3: Oh, manager.
4: He is.
3: Ah, Mr. Faulty.
4: What?
3: Faulty.
4: What are you talking about, you silly little man? What is going on here? I ask him for my room, and he tells me the manager's a Mr. Watt, aged 40.
3: No, 40.
4: 40? What's wrong with him?
2: It's all right, Mrs. Richards. He's from Barcelona.
4: The manager's from Barcelona?
3: No. He's from Swanage.
2: And you're in 22.
4: What?
2: You're in room 22. Manuel, take these cases up to 22, will you? Yes.
5: Very nice stay, Mr. Faulty.
6: Ah, glad you enjoyed it. Polly, would you get Mr. Perkins' bill, please? Well, when will we be seeing you again?
5: Oh, not for a few weeks.
6: Ah.
5: You're not by any chance a betting man, Mr. Faulty?
6: Well, I used to be.
5: Only there's a very nice little filly running at Exeter this afternoon.
6: Really?
5: Dragonfly.
6: Ah. Dragonfly?
5: Yeah. It's well worth a flatter. But I had a tax on it before.
6: Well, delighted you enjoyed your stay. Yes.
5: Very nice.
6: I hope to see you again before long.
5: Oh, there you are.
6: Thank you. Bye, Mrs. Faulty.
7: Goodbye, Mr. Perkins.
6: Satisfied customer. We should have him stuffed.
5: Oh, Mr. Faulty. 3 o'clock Exeter. Dragonfly. What?
6: Yes, good luck. Jolly good luck with it. Morning, Major.
8: Good morning, Faulty.
1: What was that about the 3 o'clock at Exeter, Basil?
6: Oh, some horse he's going to bet on, I expect. You're looking very spruce this morning, Major.
8: St. George's Day, old boy.
6: Really?
8: Another horse, have you? What's his name?
6: Did you catch it, Bill?
7: Dragonfly, Major.
8: Oh, going to have a flutter, Foley?
5: No.
1: No, Basil doesn't bet any more, Major, do you, dear?
6: No, I don't, dear, no. No, that particular avenue of pleasure has been closed off.
1: Don't want it opened up again, do we, Basil?
6: No, you don't, dear. The great warning off of May the 8th. Yes. Good old St. George, eh, Major?
8: Hmm?
6: Well, he killed a hideous, fire-breathing old dragon, didn't he?
2: Ran up through with a lance, I believe.
4: Mr. Faulty, yes? Is Mrs. Room no like she wants to speak to you? Is problem.
6: Ever see my wife making toast, Polly?
8: Why did he kill it anyway, Faulty?
6: I don't know, Major. Better than marrying it.
8: Marrying it? But he didn't have to kill it, though, did he? I mean, he could have just not turned up at the church.
6: Good morning, madam. Can I help you?
4: Are you the manager?
6: I am the owner, madam.
4: What?
6: I am the owner.
4: I want to speak to the manager.
6: I am the manager, too.
4: What?
6: I am the manager as well.
9: Manager, he manager.
4: You're what?
6: I'm the manager.
4: What?
6: I'm the manager.
4: Yes, I know. You've just told me. What's the matter with you? Now, listen to me. I booked a room with a bath. When I book a room with a bath, I expect to get a bath.
6: You've got a bath.
4: I'm not paying £7.20 per night plus VAT for a room without
6: there
4: a bath.
6: Where is your bath?
4: You call that a bath? It's not big enough to drown a mouse. It's disgraceful.
10: I wish you were a mouse, I'm sure.
4: And another thing. I asked for a room with a view.
6: Deaf, mad, and blind. This is the view as far as I can remember, madam. Yes, yes, this is it.
4: When I pay for a view, I expect something more interesting than that.
6: But that is Torquay, madam.
4: But it's not good enough.
6: Well, may I ask what you were expecting to see out of a Torquay hotel bedroom window? Sydney Opera House, perhaps? The hanging gardens of Babylon? Herds of wildebeest sweeping majestically?
4: I expect to be able to see the sea.
6: You can see the sea. It's over there between the land and the sky.
4: I need a telescope to see that.
6: Well, may I suggest that you consider moving to a hotel closer to the sea? Or preferably in it.
4: Now, listen to me. I'm not satisfied, but I've decided to stay here. However, I shall expect a reduction.
6: Why? Because Krakatoa's not erupting at the moment? Or
4: because the room is cold. The bath is too small. The view is invisible, and the radio doesn't work.
6: No, the radio works. You don't.
4: What?
6: I think I can fix it, you scabby old bat. I think we got something then.
4: What?
6: I think we got something then. Do you by any chance have a hearing aid?
4: A what?
6: A hearing aid!
4: Yes, I do have a hearing aid.
6: Would you like me to get it mended?
4: Mended? It's working perfectly all right.
6: No, it isn't.
4: I haven't got it turned on at the moment.
6: Why not?
4: The battery runs down. Now, what sort of a reduction are you going to give me on this room?
6: 60% if you turn it on.
4: What?
6: My wife handles all such matters. I'm sure she will be delighted to discuss it with you.
4: I shall speak to her after lunch.
6: You heard that all right, didn't you?
4: What?
6: Thank you so much. A lunch will be served at 12:30.
11: Well, see, I'm going to the betting shop today.
4: What?
11: Oh, don't you start. You go betting shop today.
4: Oh, see, betting shop, see, see.
11: Now, I want you to put this on this little horse, Dragonfly. But big secret, Sybil, no, no.
12: Oh, no, it's lovely. It's just a bit buttery with my skin. I think I need something more topazy for my colouring, you know. More tonal. Have you got Cosmopolitan there? Well, page 42, you see Burt Reynolds? Well, there's a girl standing behind him looking at James Caan. That sort of colour. Lovely. All right, I'll be in at 11.
13: Polly, I've got to check the laundry. Could you keep an eye on reception for me?
4: Sure.
14: Hey, Polly, where is Mr. Fawlty?
13: I don't know. What's the matter?
14: I have money for him. He went on horse, but big secret. Shh, Mrs. Fawlty. Shh.
13: Well, give it to me. I'll give it to you.
14: Hey.
15: Good afternoon, Miss Gatsby. Good afternoon, Miss Tibbs.
16: Good afternoon.
15: Good afternoon.
16: Good afternoon.
4: First they give me a room without a bath, then there's no lavatory paper.
16: Would you like some of ours? We need an extra supply.
15: Yes. Would you like some of ours?
4: Hello? Yeah. There's no paper in my room. Why don't you check these things? That's what you're being paid for, isn't it?
13: Well, we don't put it in the rooms.
4: What?
13: Well, we'll keep it in the lounge.
4: In the lounge?
13: I'll get you some. Do you want plain ones or ones with our address on it?
4: Address on it?
13: How many sheets? And how many are you going to use?
4: Manager!
13: Well, just enough for one party.
4: Manager!
17: Yes, testing.
4: I've never met such insolence in my life. I come down here to get some laboratory paper, and she starts asking me the most insulting, personal things I've ever heard in my life.
13: I thought she wanted writing paper.
4: I'm talking to you, what?
17: What?
4: Are you deaf? I said, I'm talking to you. I've never met such insolence in my life. She said people use it in the lounge.
5: Yes, yes, she's
4: then
5: the
4: she one. Asking
5: no, no, no, no, no. Oh, please, listen. Yes, no, no, please, please. About, I can explain. About. No, no, you see, she thought you wanted to write.
4: Wanted a fight? I'll give her a fight, all right.
5: No, no, no, no. Wanted to write.
4: What?
5: Wanted to write on the paper.
4: Why should I want to write on it?
5: I'll have some sent up to your room immediately.
4: Manuel? That doesn't work either. What were you saying?
5: Turn it on.
4: What?
5: Turn it...
0: She no hear him. So Mr. Foti write on paper in letters.
4: I can't read that. I need my glasses. Where are they?
9: They're on your head, Mrs. Richards.
4: I've lost them. Oh, they're the only pair I've got. I can't read a thing without
5: Excuse
4: them.
5: Excuse me.
4: Now, I had them this Mrs. morning Mrs. when Richards. I was buying the vase.
9: Mrs. Richards!
4: I just want to look at it. And then I had them at tea time.
5: Mrs. Richards, your glasses are there.
4: There? Well, who put them in there?
5: No, no, no! On your head!
4: What?
5: On your... On...
9: I'm sorry about that, Mr. Foti. Manuel asked me to give this to you.
5: What? Oh, thank you, Polly. Polly, not a word to the dragon, eh?
9: Oh, Manuel, you have some blue paper, muchos, for 22.
4: Are you blind? They were on my head all the time, didn't you see?
9: Yes.
4: Didn't God give you eyes?
9: Yes, but I don't use them because it wears the batteries out.
4: Send my paper up immediately.
5: Do you like Cavaliera Rusticana, Terry?
18: Oh, I never had it, Mr. Foti. You're in a good mood, Mr. Foti.
5: Had a little bit of luck on the GGs, Terry. Not a word of the trouble and strife.
0: But just then, Mrs. Foti come into kitchen.
19: You seem very jolly, Basil.
4: Hmm?
19: You seem very jolly.
5: Jolly?
19: Yes, jolly. Sort of happy.
5: Oh, happy. Yes, I remember that. No, not that I noticed that. No. I'll report it if it happens, though.
19: Well, you look happy to me, Basil.
5: No, I'm not, dear.
19: All that dancing about, singing and rubbing your hands.
5: No, just my way of getting through the day, dear. The Samaritans were engaged.
19: I thought maybe you were in love.
5: Only with you, light of my life.
19: Or had a bit of luck or something. Did Mr. Hawkins still with the tonics, Terry?
18: Yes, he did, Mrs. Foti.
4: Oh, your horse is weaned,
5: Manuel, you know nothing.
4: You always say, Mr. Foti, but I learn.
5: What?
4: I learn.
5: No.
4: I get better.
5: No, you don't understand.
4: I do.
5: No, you don't.
4: I do understand that.
5: You know nothing about the horse.
4: I know nothing about the horse.
5: Yes.
4: Which horse? Which horse I know nothing?
5: My horse, Nitwit.
4: Your horse, Nitwit.
5: No. Dragonfly.
4: It won.
5: Yes, I know.
4: I know it won, too.
5: What?
4: I put money on for you. You give me money, I go to betting shop.
5: Yes, I know.
4: Why you say I know nothing?
5: Look. You know the horse?
4: Nitwit or Dragonfly.
5: Dragonfly, that isn't the horse called Nitwit. You're the Nitwit.
4: What is with me?
5: It doesn't matter. Oh, I could spend the rest of my life having this conversation. Please try to understand before one of us dies. I try. You're going to forget everything you know about Nitwit.
4: No. Dragonfly.
5: Dragonfly, yes.
4: See. Eventually.
5: What?
4: Eventually. At the end.
5: No, forget it now.
4: Now?
5: Well, pretend you forget.
4: Pretend?
5: Well, don't say anything to anyone about the horse.
4: I tell Polly.
5: Well, that's all right, but don't tell anyone else. Not even me. You know nothing. Sir, don't do it again. Yes, sir?
19: It's Mrs. Richards.
5: The fatal accident?
19: She's had some money stolen. Basil, you've got to help me handle this. She's in a frightful state. I can't get a word in edgeways. She's had £85 taken from her room. I've said we'll search everywhere, but she insists that we send for the police. What do you do with someone like that? It just keeps on.
5: Mrs. Richards, how very nice to see you. Are you enjoying your stay?
4: There's no need to shout. I have my hearing aid on.
5: Oh.
19: Mrs. Richards, I've explained to my...
4: I've just been up to my room. £85 has been taken from my bag, which I had hidden under the mattress.
17: Oh, yes?
4: It's a disgrace. I haven't been here a day. What sort of staff do you employ here?
19: Mrs. Rich.
4: If you knew anything at all about running a hotel, this sort of thing wouldn't happen. Well, what have you got to say for yourself?
0: And Mr. Fawlty played trick on her. He pretend to say something, but really, he make no sound.
4: Wait. I haven't got it turned up enough.
19: Basil.
17: I said I should go!
4: My head. Has it come away?
19: Did you bang your head?
4: Yes.
19: Oh, dear. Let me have a look.
17: You better go and lie down before something else happens.
4: Why don't you call the police?
19: No, we will the moment we've searched the room.
4: My money's been taken.
19: Yes, I know. Try not to speak.
17: Is this a piece of your brain?
4: £85. Take my arm. I don't need your arm. Thank you.
17: Down the stairs? Oh, well, don't stop when you get to the basement. Keep straight on. Give my regards to the Earth's core.
19: Are you sure you can manage?
17: And if you give us any more trouble, I shall visit you in the small hours and put a bat up your nightdress. Oh, that was fun, wasn't it, dear? The odd moment like that. It's almost worth staying alive for, isn't it? It's nice to share a moment like that, isn't it, dear? It's what marriage is all about. I know, I read it on the back of a matchbox.
19: Basil,
17: seriously, Sybil, do you remember when we were first manacled together? We used to laugh quite a lot.
19: Yes, but not at the same time, Basil.
17: Oh, that's true. That was a warning. I should have spotted that, shouldn't I? Zoom! What was that? That was your life, mate. Oh, that was quick. Do I get another? Sorry, mate. That's good luck.
19: Basil.
17: Back to the world of dreams. Yes, dear?
19: What are we going to do?
17: Give it another 15 years?
19: About the money. Do you think
17: she's left it in her room or dropped it or eaten it or something. We'll get Manuel to go through the room. Polly can check the lounge.
19: Wait a moment. I saw Polly with some money just now.
17: Well, there you are.
19: It was quite a bit, too. She was counting it in here.
17: Well, it's probably hers.
19: No, she's been very short lately, Basil. I'll ask her.
17: Well, you can't just ask her like that, Sybil.
19: Why not?
17: Well, it'd be terribly rude asking someone if money is theirs. And that would be so embarrassing.
19: Rubbish, Basil.
17: Hello, Fawlty Towers. Polly Sherman? Yes, certainly. I'll get her straight away. Hang on.
19: Polly.
17: Terry, where's Polly?
19: In here.
17: Oh, Polly, she saw you with the money.
19: What?
17: Sybil, she saw you counting the horse money. She's just coming to industry. Oh, hello, dear. Here she is. Found her in here. As I was just saying, Polly, my wife would like to have a word with you about a slightly delicate matter.
19: It's not delicate, Basil. Don't be silly. He thinks it's embarrassing for me to ask you about that money I saw you with earlier on in the office. I wondered if someone had handed it in. Mrs. Richards has lost some.
20: The money? In the office?
19: You were counting it, weren't you? Did someone hand it in?
20: Oh, no. No, it's mine.
19: Yours?
20: I won it.
19: You won it?
20: On the horse Mr. Fawlty got a tip on. I hope you don't mind.
17: No, not at all.
19: I didn't know you bet on the horses, Polly.
20: Oh, I don't. Only I was in the town and I passed the betting shop and I thought, well, why not?
17: Well, why not indeed, eh? Jolly good question, eh, dear? Well, you didn't let me put something on, really. Realise how much we would have won? £75 for a £5 stake? Still, you know best.
19: Those were the odds, were they, Basil?
17: Yes, that's right, dear. 14-1. I listened in on the wireless just to make sure it had triumphed. Enjoy your winnings, Polly.
20: Thank you.
19: Polly?
20: Yes, Mrs. Fawlty.
19: What was the name of the horse?
20: The name? Oh. I've gone blank.
0: And Mr. Fawlty, he tried to help out. He stand behind Mrs. Fawlty and make signs to Polly.
20: Bird brain. No, that came in third. Fishwife.
19: What?
20: No, not for small. Fly. Flying tart. No, it got off to a flying start.
19: And its name
20: was Dragonfly.
19: If I find out the money on that horse was yours, you know what I'll do, Basil.
17: You'll have to sew him back on first. Oh, me, I should have got one more. Oh, there it is. It's a meter. Can I offer you a...
21: fair decent of you. Just a quick one. Going to a memorial service.
17: Ah. Tie's a bit bright, isn't it, Major?
21: What?
17: For a memorial service?
21: Oh, I didn't like the chap. None of those. Know what I mean?
17: Ah.
21: Cheers.
17: Major,
3: could you do me a favour?
21: Well, I'm a big shot myself, but...
3: No, could you look after some money for me? I want it on that horse, only Sybil's a bit suspicious, you see. She goes through my pocket some nights.
21: Oh, absolutely. Which horse?
3: Dragonfly.
21: When's it running?
3: No, it ran today. I won that on it.
21: Oh, well done, old boy.
3: No, could you keep it?
21: Oh, no, I couldn't do that. No, very good.
3: No, could you keep it just tonight? It's Sybil, you see. Secret.
21: Ah, present.
3: Sort of, yes. Don't mention it.
21: Mum's the word.
3: I'll get it from you in the morning and bank it.
21: Understood, old boy.
7: Good morning, Mr. Fawlty.
22: Good morning, ladies. Hello, Fawlty Towers.
23: What?
22: I didn't say anything.
23: Have you called the police yet?
22: Excuse me, I'm trying to take a telephone call.
23: Have you called them yet?
22: Yes, we have.
23: When are they going to be here, then?
22: As soon as possible. They're very busy today.
23: Busy? Oh.
22: There was a lot of bloodshed at the Nell Gwynn tea rooms last night. Ah, certainly, yes. Mrs. Richards? Mrs. Richards! Telephone for you.
23: Hello? There's nobody there.
22: Hello? Yes, I know she is. Yes, it's your sister. Look, you tell me and I'll tell her.
23: Even the phones don't work.
22: Your sister says you've had an offer of £87,000 for your house in Brighton.
23: 87? Give it to me. Don't be a fool, Stephanie. 92,750, I said, and I'm not taking a penny less. You tell him that. Why don't people listen?
3: Oh, Major! Can I have it now?
21: What, old boy?
3: The money? The money I gave you last night?
21: What is all this about?
3: Well, you remember, I gave you some money. Just before you went to that remembrance service.
21: Remembrance service?
3: Yes.
21: I don't remember that, or what?
3: Well, it was for a chap you didn't like. You know, he was one of those.
21: One of those what?
3: Well,
21: Pansy?
3: Yes.
21: Which one?
3: No, you were in your best suit.
21: Was I?
3: Oh, yes, of course.
21: Yes. I went to the theatre, of course.
3: Atwell. Yes,
21: Miss Atwell? Well, Marjorie Atwell, then. Marjorie, I always call her Winnie because she looks like Winnie.
3: She's not black.
21: Black? Churchill wasn't black.
3: Look, I gave you £75. You put it in there.
23: What do you mean by telling me you called the police? You've done no such thing. Your wife's just told me you're still searching the room.
3: Well, I thought she'd call them.
23: You lying hound.
24: Mrs. Richards.
23: Go and call them now, immediately.
3: Yes, but
24: Mrs. Richards, we will, the moment we've searched.
23: Right. I shall call them myself, then.
24: Well, couldn't we just wait until...
23: I've never seen such a place.
24: All right, Mrs. Richards. Would you like to use the office phone?
23: What?
24: In here. Thank you.
23: Get the key and check her room.
3: Right.
25: I found it, Fawlty.
3: What?
25: It was in my pocket.
23: Yes, in my new suit.
25: Here you are, Lucy.
23: Yes.
25: Stop right down.
3: Yes, I don't know how he got there.
21: No, give it because I make a point.
3: Yes.
21: I make a point of keeping my money in my hip pocket.
3: Yes, please.
21: What a word.
3: Can I have it?
25: Oh, yes, here's the money.
21: Yes, good. Good God, it's gone.
3: No, in there.
24: That's all right.
21: Here it is.
24: What's that?
21: I found it, Mrs. Fawlty, the money.
24: Oh, that's marvellous, Mrs. Richards.
21: What?
24: We found your money. The Major's found your money.
21: What?
24: Oh, thank you so much, Major. There you are. I said it would turn up. What is it, Basil?
21: Bit of luck, eh, Fawlty?
23: It's £10 short.
24: Oh, dear.
3: It's not £10 short? Oh, my God. Don't worry. We'll have a whip round.
26: Mr. Fawlty, pick up charity box from desk and try to shake money out.
24: What on earth do you think you're doing? I'll look for the missing £10 immediately, Mrs. Richards. Where exactly did you find it, Major?
21: In my pocket.
24: In your pocket?
21: Yeah, not this suit, in my new suit.
24: Would you mind if I popped up and had a look?
21: No, not at all.
24: I'll see if I can find it. Won't be a moment.
21: It's in with the...
23: Did you say it was in your pocket?
3: Yes, Mrs. Richards.
23: What was it doing in your pocket?
3: Can I explain?
23: You're not explaining anything. You're completely loopy. Mad as a march hare.
3: Yes, I am. Yes, I am completely loopy. That's why I gave him the money to look after.
23: What?
3: You see, there's been a mistake. That money there is in fact mine.
23: Yours?
3: Yes, as the Major will confirm. You see, I was saving that for a present for my wife, right? And that's why I couldn't say anything just now. But I gave it to the Major last night.
23: What rubbish? Well, this is my money.
3: No, the Major will verify what I've said.
21: Hmm?
3: Could you verify that, Major?
21: What?
3: The money I gave you last night. You know, for my wife's present. You remember I gave it to you just before you went to the theatre.
21: The theatre?
3: Well, yes, you remember.
1: What? The money I won on the horse.
2: A horse?
1: Yes, you're whispering. What are you saying?
2: He says he won it on a horse.
1: Won it on a horse?
2: Doesn't matter. Do you remember me giving it to you? Oh, think, please think. What was the question again?
1: Oh, the money.
2: Do you remember? Remember? You remember I had some money yesterday? The money I won on the horse.
1: Oh, I see.
2: Yes. Tell Mrs. Richards. Tell her I had the money yesterday.
6: I know nothing.
2: What?
6: I know nothing.
2: No.
6: Nothing.
2: No, forget that.
6: No, I forget everything. I know nothing.
2: No, you can tell her. You can tell her.
6: I cannot.
2: Yes, sir. Tell her. Oh, tell her, please.
6: No, I know nothing. I am from Barcelona.
1: I'm not listening to any more of this rubbish. I'm going to finish my breakfast. And when I come back, I want the rest of my money.
24: Give it to her, Basil. Mm-hmm. I can't find it. Give her 10 from the till.
2: Right!
26: Mr. Forty, he banged his head hard on till, so drawer open for money. Then he take his shirt off.
22: I'm going to give her a shirt off my back, too.
2: You see, I know nothing.
22: I'm going to send you to a vivisectionist.
2: Now.
26: He's left alone in lobby and have good cry. And no see the man who come in with big vase.
8: Good afternoon, Mr. Pulte.
2: Good afternoon.
8: You got a Mrs. Richards staying here?
22: Yes.
8: Oh. Ah, well, only she bought this yesterday, asked us to deliver it. The thing is, she left some money behind.
26: And man take lady's glove out of pocket.
8: Keeps it in this. 95 quid. Look. The cleaner found it this morning. Almost threw it in the bin. Lucky, eh? She around?
22: No. I'll give it to her.
8: Oh. Thanks, Mr. Pauly. Goodbye.
2: We found her money.
24: Where?
2: It doesn't matter. £10 up on the deal.
24: £10
2: up? It's 95. Even if I give her 10, I'm still 10 up. Only for the first time in my life, I'm winning. Oh, Mrs. Richards, how lovely to see. Your beautiful vase that you bought yesterday has just arrived. Now, remind me, the money that you have there, is it yours or mine?
1: I told you, it's mine.
2: You're absolutely sure?
1: Yes, I am.
2: But you're still £10 short?
1: Yes.
2: Boy, give Mrs. Richards this, would you?
26: And he hand over £10 from bundle. Mrs. Richards, very suspicious lady.
1: What's that?
2: This is mine.
24: What's that, Basil? It's mine.
1: What?
24: It's the money I won on the horse.
2: That's right, yeah. Polly asked me to put it in the safe for her. So that's all sorted out. This is your money, Polly. This is your beautiful vase, Mrs. Richards.
10: Fonzie, you did give me that money. You won it on that horse.
1: That cost £75.

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1: We present Alison and Maud by Sue Lim, Denise Coffey and Miriam Margolyes. Episode 2, Agenda, Agenda.
2: We've got to treat her like any other guest.
3: Oh, right. Just the usual amount of anthrax on the cold plates, then.
2: Yeah, don't be childish, Maud. I don't see why we should panic just because she's Bernard's mother.
3: Oh, quite. Oh, it's a bit fishy if you ask me.
2: What's fishy?
3: I reckon Bernard's got a secret agenda.
2: What on earth do you mean?
3: I think he's invited her here to give you the once-over.
2: What?
3: Well, you and Bernard have always had a little thing going, haven't you?
2: Lord, don't talk rubbish. We most certainly have not.
3: Well, I think he wants to see if you and she get on.
2: What an absurd idea.
3: Well, now look, any woman who takes Bernard's fancy has got to get on with his mum, right?
2: Bernard's fancy, indeed. I don't think he's got a fancy.
3: I've seen the way he looks at you.
2: What do you mean?
3: Mark my words, he's bringing his mother here for a reason.
2: Nonsense. He's got damp and decay behind his dado, Maud. That's why he's bringing his mother here, to escape from the noise of the workmen. Oh, my God.
3: What?
2: Mullet was going to come today to start work on that path. We can't have him making a terrible racket right under her bedroom window.
3: God, yes. And there's always the chance she might want to take a stroll in the garden.
2: A stroll?
3: Oh, yes. Bernard's mother was quite sporty in her time, you know. Daddy said she used to be the Norwich Penguins' breaststroke champion just after the war.
2: Oh, my God. She'll have to walk past the dustbins, then. And they've been pongy ever since we had that crab.
3: Now, calm down.
2: I'll see to the dustbins. You go down and make sure Daddy's clean and decent.
3: What?
2: And if you see Mullet, tell him to go away.
3: Oh, don't panic.
2: And make sure she's got a rug to put over her knees in case there's a drop.
3: She's panicking.
4: She arrived yet?
3: No, they're due in half an hour. I just came down to borrow your rug.
4: What rug?
3: The tartan rug you bought in Kirriemuir, Daddy.
4: What in Kirriemuir? It was Dunkeld.
3: Where is it?
4: On the 453, just north of Manachy Brook.
3: No, where's the rug?
4: It's usually over the back of my chair.
3: Oh, God, what? I'll just go and look under the bed.
4: I want you to trim my moustache.
3: What?
4: I look like that chap who used to breed roses, with a handlebar moustache.
3: Oh, wait. Oh, yeah. You sat out in the garden yesterday. Yes, I can see it now. It's out there.
4: What?
3: The rug is out in the garden. Half a tick.
4: On the cross. Meat complaint. Four letters. Meat complaint. Grouse. How many letters is grouse? One, two, three. Oh, damn it.
3: Good news is, I found your rug. But the bad news is the cat next door's peed on it.
4: I can't stand cats. Wish I had a shotgun sometimes.
3: I'll have to wash it.
4: What do you want the blessed thing for, anyway?
3: It's for Bernard's mother. I'll have to wash it. Oh, reminds me of a lion that used to visit our compound.
4: I want you to trim my moustache.
3: What, now?
4: I don't want Hilda to see me looking like this. She won't recognize me. I look like one of those old tribesmen in Afghanistan.
3: Well, look, Daddy. I'll just pop upstairs and put this rug in the washing machine, and then I'll come down and trim your moustache. You get the scissors.
4: Where are they?
3: Oh, don't ask me. I inherited your untidiness, remember?
4: Oh, no.
3: Pop! Hang on. Oh, Mr. Mullet.
5: Your sister's getting very agitated about your bike, miss.
3: My bike?
5: She says it's making the front area look untidy, and she's asked me to move it round the back if it's all the same to you.
3: Well, get on with it then.
5: I can't, miss, being as it's locked up to them railings, see? If you just give me the key, I'll have it unlocked in a jiffy.
3: Oh, keys. Where is Alison?
5: She's round the side, miss, disinfecting the dustbin. Getting in a bit of a tiz, if you ask me.
3: Keys. Oh, damn and blast the blinking things. Oh, they must be up in my bedroom.
5: Shall I go up and have a look for you, miss? Being as you're a bit busy down here.
3: No, thank you. All right. Something else, too. Oh, God, they're early. Oh, well, my bag will just have to stay where it is.
5: Oh, if you ever need your chain cut in, miss, don't forget I've got a set of lappers at home as can easily rise to the challenge.
3: Thank you. Keys.
2: Dan, I forgot to ask what sort of tea she likes. She seems to be a Darjeeling sort of person, don't you think, Maud?
6: Oh, no,
2: we've run out of Darjeeling. Maud, quick. Nip into town on your bike and get some more Darjeeling.
3: I can't. I've lost my bike keys and it's locked to the railings.
2: Oh, no, damn it. You're such an idiot. She'll have to have Ceylon, then.
3: What was I wearing yesterday?
2: How should I know?
3: Well, the keys might be in the pocket. Wait, it was raining. Yes, I think it was my fluorescent anorak.
2: Oh, shut up about your anorak, Maud. I'm getting one of my headaches. It's the stress.
3: Oh, sit down, relax. I'll make the tea. Do you want ordinary tea with us, or would you prefer one of your herbal jobs?
2: I don't think I could face tea of any sort, Maud, thank you. I'll just have a glass of water.
3: I do.
2: Not tap water.
3: What?
2: The Malvern spring water in the fridge.
3: Oh, sorry.
2: Tap water's full of chlorine. It's not sparkling water, is it, Maud?
3: Yes, it's very healthy. Give your whole immune system a hell of a kick, I'm sure.
2: I can't have sparkling water.
3: What?
2: My colon is ultra-sensitive. If I have a glass of sparkling water, we'll never hear the end of it.
4: Alison?
2: Ah, Bernard, how is she?
4: Oh, fine, thank you. Settling in nicely. Unpacking.
2: Would she like her tea down here or up in her room?
4: I think Mother would be happier just staying up there for the time being, if that's all right.
3: Oh, fine. I'll take a tray up.
2: Could she rise to a crumpet, or would she prefer an Eccles cake?
4: Well, she usually just has a biscuit at this time of day. I don't suppose you've got any oat flips.
2: Oh, dear, we haven't. Maud, could you just nip into town on your bike and get some oat flips?
3: I told you, I've lost my bike keys.
4: Oh, please, don't go to any trouble. Tomorrow will be fine for the oat flips.
2: Was it 3 days your mother was going to stay, Bernard?
4: Well, it rather depends on how the damp and decay people get on. They've got to strip off my dado first.
2: Mm.
4: And goodness knows what they'll find behind that.
2: Well, she'll be welcome to stay as long as she likes. I do hope she'll be comfortable here, Bernard.
4: Oh, undoubtedly. There was just one thing.
2: Yes?
4: Do you not have satellite television?
2: Good heavens, no.
3: I told you we should get satellite, Alison. Think of the wrestling.
2: Do you have satellite television then, Bernard?
4: Oh, yes. Mother likes nothing more at this time of day than to put her feet up with a packet of oat flips and Ricky Lake.
2: What's Ricky Lake?
3: It's a chat show. All these people with personal problems come on and beat one another up and the audience yells for blood.
2: Perfectly frightful. Like that appalling Jerry Springer thing you watch, Maud.
3: Springer, Alison. Like the spaniel.
2: Well, I'm sorry, Bernard, but I've never seen this Ricky Lake person, and left to my own devices, I'd give him a very wide berth.
4: He's a woman, actually.
2: Oh, dear. These Americans. They're so very cavalier with their names and their sexuality.
3: Yes. If Bernard was an American, he'd probably be a transvestite called Mother of Pearl, wearing a black suspender belt and 6-inch heels.
4: Really? That's an intriguing thought.
5: There you are, sir.
4: Very good, Mallet. Much better.
5: Funny things, moustaches.
4: You're a damn hand with the scissors, I'll give you that. I tell you what, just trim my eyebrows a bit whilst you're at it.
5: Right you are, sir. I done a topiary course a few years ago when me and Jason were thinking of going into the landscaping line. Of course, we was clipping balls and pyramids mostly then.
4: Oh, don't like the sound of that.
5: I grew a moustache once. That Che Guevara look, you know, remember him?
4: Oh, some kind of freedom fighter, chappy.
5: Yes, I had one like his. One of the droopy ones. Now, yours is more the military look, and it's a nice shapely tash you got, sir.
4: Oh, thank you, Millet.
5: Halfway between Lord Lucan and Adolf Hitler, not being funny, like.
4: Oh, I can't stand getting soup on it.
5: Oh, no, can't have that. There.
4: That's better. Don't you look like a blasted scarecrow? haven't seen Hilda for over 50 years, you know.
5: That'll be in her 70s, I take it, then, sir.
4: Will she? Oh, I lose track. I still think of her as a racy young thing at 20.
5: I prefers the more mature lady myself. Take those two lovely daughters of yours. In their 50s, I suppose.
4: Oh, I suppose they must be.
5: The 50s is a dangerous decade, mind you. When my old Eileen went through the change, she got as wild she did. Oh, silly old devil. Went off down to Ipswich for a weekend and run a mark with her Barclay card. Took me 8 months to pay it all off. Oh, happy days. Going anywhere nice for your holidays, Mr. Butler?
2: Excuse me, shall I take the check?
7: She's dropped off.
2: Oh, bless her.
7: She always has a little ziz in the late afternoon. In fact, it can be a bit unnerving sometimes.
2: What do you mean?
7: Well, sometimes I find her slumped in front of the television and, you know.
2: Oh, absolutely. One's heart misses a beat.
7: But what really terrifies me is the possibility that I might predecease Mother.
2: Oh, dear. Yes, that would be frightful.
7: I can't bear the thought of her stumbling on my lifeless corpse. Stretched out on the kitchen floor, perhaps, still clutching my tarama salata, and my eyes open in a kind of ghastly stare. Oh, dear. Oh, I can usually get her to stop by whispering something. Ashbid de la Zouche.
2: Oh, what is it about Ashbid de la Zouche?
7: I don't know. It seems to send her into a deeper level of sleep.
2: Perhaps it's the sibilance.
7: I beg your pardon?
2: You know, the sound of it, it sounds soft and gentle, like the wind sighing through willow trees. Ashby de la Zouche.
7: Father told me it was the only thing that worked, you know, before he died.
2: Mm.
7: And if I were to drop dead, the knowledge of Ashby de la Zouche would die with me.
2: It's most unlikely, though, Bernard. I don't think you're the coronary type.
7: I've been eating all this fish, tarama salata and tinned mackerel and so on, to unclog my arteries, you know. But it's given me such terrible reflux. I have to hold my breath when I kiss her goodnight.
2: She's a very lucky woman, your mother.
7: Well, what makes you say that?
2: Living with her son, whom she adores.
7: Well, we've always been close.
2: But have you ever considered, Bernard, that having such a very close relationship with your mother might, well, it might get in the way of your developing a relationship with a woman of your own age.
7: Well, it's funny you should mention that, Alison. As a matter of fact, I have been thinking along those lines recently.
2: Oh?
7: Yes. I've been meaning for some time to do something about it.
2: Have you?
7: Yes. In fact, I've been waiting for an opportunity.
2: Really?
7: Waiting for the right moment to have a little word with you.
2: With me?
7: Yes, you're the ideal person to help me out.
2: Oh, Bernard, are you sure?
7: Oh, yes. I wonder if we might just have a private word somewhere.
2: Oh, Bernard, of course.
7: I'm almost completely sure Mother's asleep, but you can never tell. I wouldn't want her to overhear. It's rather a delicate matter, after all.
2: Oh, yes, of course, Bernard. Intimate. Private. Well, my my room's just across the landing. Would you like to step in there for a moment?
7: Good idea. Thank you, Alison.
2: Lizzie, what are you doing up here?
4: Coming up to see Hilda.
2: She's having a little nap. I told you could see her at supper.
4: Oh, I can't wait till then. Imagine to see the old girl. Oh, hello, Bernard. What do you think of my moustache?
7: Your moustache, Mr. Butler?
2: Daddy's had it trimmed in honour of your mother's visit.
7: Ah, very smart, yes.
4: Have you ever had a moustache, Bernard?
7: I did once consider facial hair, yes, when I was about 21. But after carefully weighing up the pros and cons, I decided it had political overtones of an undesirable left-wing sort.
4: Ah, but the ladies, you know, you can turn their heads with a dashing moustache. You know what they say? A kiss without a moustache is like a boiled egg without salt and pepper.
2: I've never fancied men with moustaches, apart from Sir Edward Elgar. I think you're better off clean-shaven, Bernard. Sometimes you remind me of Cosimo de' Medici.
7: Oh, really, Alison? How interesting.
4: Of course, your father had a massive one, Bernard. So I think it's safe to say Hilda will probably appreciate mine. I'll just have a little peep. Hilda! Hilda! Wakey, wakey!

0: Well, I think they'll be happy talking about the old days for some considerable period of time.
1: Yes. Come in, Bernard. Make yourself at home. Shall we sit on the bed?
0: Oh.
1: Oh, I do apologise for my dressing gown. I've always fancied a camel one, you know, like Lord Peter Wimsey.
0: Lord Peter Wimsey?
1: That aristocratic detective, you know, in those books by Dorothy L. Sayers.
0: Oh, you're so well read, Alison.
1: Oh, hardly. If only I had more time. Tempus fugit, you know.
0: You have a way with words.
1: Oh, I wouldn't say that.
0: Oh, yes, you have, Alison. You can be quite eloquent at times.
1: Oh, no, Bernard, please.
0: Well, that's why I thought of you.
1: You thought of me?
0: Yes. When I began to consider the idea of forming a relationship with somebody...
1: You thought of me, Bernard?
0: Yes. You're the ideal person to help me out with my advertisement.
1: What advertisement?
0: I'm going to put an ad in the Lonely Hearts column of the Evening News.
1: You're going to advertise?
0: Yes. The rates are fairly reasonable, I believe.
1: You're going to advertise for a
0: lady companion, yes.
1: Oh!
0: Do you mind if I just run it past you? I've got a draft in my wallet somewhere. Yes. With your literary skills, you see, Alison, I thought you'd be able to knock it into shape.
1: I'm afraid I have no experience whatever at that kind of thing.
0: Tall, slim, attractive gentleman, 50s, GSOH, solvent, lives with his mother, interested in wining and dining, golf and tropical fish, seeks buxom lady, 30s to 40s, for days out and nights in, and what follows naturally. Then there'll be the box number, of course. I'm not having people ringing me up at home. Mother might answer, and then all hell could break loose. Do you think it's all right?
1: All right? It's rather a lot to take in, all of a sudden, like this.
0: Shall I read it out again? Tall...
1: No, there's no need for that, Bernard.
0: I did hesitate to describe myself as attractive, but everybody seems to do it.
1: Oh, shouldn't worry about that. What does GSOH stand for? Good state of health?
0: Goodness. Perhaps it does. Well, I'm not sure, to be honest. I had assumed it meant good sense of humour. Personally, I think a good sense of humour is the only basis for a relationship. Do you think I should describe myself as fun-loving?
1: That might be going a bit far.
0: I just thought... In case somebody else doesn't know what GSOH stands for.
1: No, I'm sure that's all right. It's the description of your lady friend, your potential lady friend, that worries me.
0: Well, what's wrong with it?
1: Well, for a start, are you really looking for somebody in their 30s or 40s?
0: Oh, yes. That would be about right, I think. Somebody a little bit younger.
1: I see. So, somebody in their 50s you would consider as past it, I suppose.
0: Oh, I don't think I could grapple with the menopause, Alison. Not at my time of life.
1: And what about this word, buxom? That sounds, well, it sounds awful, Bernard, if you'll forgive me. It sounds as if you're looking for somebody with an enormous bosom, to be honest. Almost as if nothing else really matters.
0: Yes.
1: Ah, right, well... In that case, I don't think anything I could say could possibly improve your advert, Bernard.
0: Really, Alison? Oh, thank you very much.
1: Not at all. Though I'm not sure it's right to mention that you live with your mother. It might put them off, all these bosomy ladies with fun-loving GSOH.
0: Ah, no, I mention mother deliberately, you see, because I'm hoping that the lady in question will sympathise with my situation. Perhaps, who knows, she might even have an elderly parent herself.
1: Might she?
0: Oh, yes. I wouldn't rule it out. I'll insert it a week on Friday, then, if you think it's all right.
1: Oh, yes. I wouldn't hold back. Go for it.
0: And I'll give you a call, shall I, and tell you when it's going to be in case you'd like to buy a copy and see it.
1: Thank you, Bernard. Very thoughtful of you. And who knows, I might even be tempted to reply.
0: You? Reply? Well, that would be a turn-up for the book, and no mistake. See, there it is, me.
2: Oh, hello, Danny. Just been talking to Bernard's mother? Lovely to see her again. had fun catching up
3: with all that trouble to trim my moustache, only to find she's grown one herself.
2: Imbedoro sawa na kisukari.
3: What?
2: It's a Swahili proverb, Daddy. It means a mango is similar to a banana.
3: What? But the dickens
2: you... Well, you know, something is better than nothing, eh?
3: Oh, I suppose so.
2: That's right. I bet you had a nice chinwag, though, I'm sure.
3: I don't know. I had to sit through a lot of sanctimonious drivel about Bernard's late father.
2: Well, you must make allowances. A widow's privilege.
3: I don't recall her being so damn besotted with him when he was alive. Still, she's keen on crosswords.
2: Ah, you can do a crossword with never a crossword, eh?
3: She helped me out with meat complaint. Four letters, beef, of course.
2: Ah, yes.
3: What's for dinner? I wouldn't say no to a steak and kidney pie.
2: Oh, sorry, Daddy. Strict instructions. She can't cope with red meat, so it's haddock mousse tonight. Well, she's eaten all her bacon, and she says she slept like a top.
1: Thank God for that. I wish I could say the same.
2: Oh, what's up?
1: I'm absolutely shattered. I didn't sleep a wink last night. I dreamt I was running through Venice trying to find a lavatory.
2: Oh, goodness. Oh, sorry, I'm sorry.
1: Oh, for goodness sake, go to hell. Abbeyfield Guest House. No, I'm sorry, we don't. Try ringing the tourist office. 727-927. No, 927-727-927. Same code, yes, that's right. Good luck. Goodbye. Good riddance. Special offers, my foot.
2: Mr. Mullet!
1: Mr. Mullet!
4: How do?
1: What are you doing here? I thought I explained yesterday that we can't get to grips with the crazy paving until after Mrs. Tort has gone.
2: What's all this about crazy paving?
1: I can't bear that crazy paving in the back garden. It's driving me insane.
4: So we're going to replace it with a bit of gravel, miss.
1: A nice sinuous gravel curve, Maud. Crazy paving is so outré.
2: Well, I think we should replace it with crazy golf.
1: Don't be so stupid, Maud.
2: What?
1: A potting green in the back garden? How can you be so vulgar?
2: Golf isn't vulgar.
1: Don't kill the her toast, Maud. It'll be stone cold.
2: Oh, all right. She likes it cold, by the way.
1: Right. Now, Mr. Mullet, I'm afraid we'll have to put the crazy paving on the back burner till Friday.
4: Yes, miss, I know. I've just brought my lappers along today, look, to do the honours with your sister's bike.
1: Well, what about Maud's bike?
4: It's still chained to the railings, look, and she's lost her keys.
1: Oh, for goodness sake. Maud is so disorganised, it drives me mad sometimes.
4: Not like you, eh, miss? You're the organised one, if you don't mind my saying so. You got a genius for admin, if you ask me.
1: Thank you. But it takes its toll.
4: Of course, ladies are better than men when it comes to details, I reckon. They can keep their eye on the ball, whereas a man would get distracted, if you get my meaning.
1: Yes, I think you may be right. Well, I must get on, Mr.
4: Take Mrs. Thatcher, miss. In them days, the country was run good and proper, in my view. She wouldn't stand no nonsense, would her?
1: Well, possibly. I make it a rule never to discuss politics, though. Too controversial.
4: Oh, blast, yes, miss. Although, just permit me to say, if you don't mind... You reminds me a bit of Mrs. Thatcher, like your side view, your profile I'm talking about now, miss.
1: Mrs. Thatcher?
4: Yes, I reckons you'd be the spitting image of old Mrs. Thatcher if you got your hair cut and smartened yourself up a bit, look.
1: Well, everyone has their own style, don't they? I've always preferred the natural, airy feel. Loose linen is so much more healthy. And liberalism, if you really must know, is my political, and some would say spiritual, home.
4: Is it now?
1: Hmm.
4: What about the other Miss Butler, then?
1: Maud? I don't think she has any time for party politics. Temperamentally, I feel she inclines to dictatorship, to be honest.
2: She wants a wet one. She's got marmalade on her thumb. Where are they?
1: Upstairs in our bathroom behind the... No, I'll go.
4: Oh, right, miss. I brought my loppers, and if you say the word, I'll cut through that chain of yours in no time.
2: Oh, thanks, Mr. Mullet. Yes, I suppose it would be sensible. I still haven't found my keys.
4: Ah, I brought you a little something, miss. You need never lose your keys again.
2: What?
4: It's a beeping key ring, miss.
2: Oh. A beeping...
4: When you loses your keys, you only ask to whistle, and it makes a beeping noise.
2: My God, how marvellous!
4: Here we are. Now, give it a try. If you don't want to whistle, you can shout. Now, look.

0: I see. Yes, why not? Go for it, Bernard, I would. All right, bye. Bernard's taking advantage of his mother's being here, and he's nipping off on a 2-day golfing break to Bredsville Priory.
1: What a diabolical liberty.
0: Oh.
2: Where's Hilda? I want her to give me a hand with my crossword.
1: Just finishing her breakfast, Bernard. Just hang on a few minutes.
2: Number 4.
1: We'll give her time to, you know, visit the bathroom.
2: All right. Shrove Tuesday Festival 5-4.
1: Oh, pancake day.
2: What the devil's that?
1: Lord's beeping key ring. Oh, for God's sake, I could murder Mullet.
2: Can't be pancake day, too many letters. Trouble is, I've lost my thesaurus.
1: Maybe we can get you a beeping thesaurus then.
2: Tuesday Festival 5-4.
0: Mardi Gras.
1: I can kill Bernard.
2: Well, we'll say no to our pancake, you know, my dear.

0: Alison and Maud was written by Sue Lynn. The cast was Denise Coffey as Alison, Miriam Margulies as Maud, Joss Ackland as Father, Chris Emmett as Mullet, and Jeffrey Whitehead as Bernard. The producer was Jonathan James Moore.
1: You're not hungry, dear Henry, I've just burned the roast and I've ruined the sponge.
2: Well, that's a nice thing, isn't it? After I've been working...
1: Henry, I've got me secret supply.
2: You don't mean...
1: Polo mints.
2: Yum, yum.
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0: She lives in a wee world of her own. She used to be a meat-eating Presbyterian called Enid, but then she awakened and converted to Buddhism, and apparently the new person was called Saffron. She's got a wee fat Buddha and an altar and all at the top of the house, lights candles and makes offerings to it. I'm worried she'll burn the place down one of these days. She would strike you as vague, but I always think it takes a wise one to act the dafty. Teaches Simon at home because she feels he wouldn't get enough attention at school. Do him good to get a lot less attention, I think, but I don't say anything. I just bite my tongue. They need to find these things out for themselves.
1: Hello, it's only me. Simon, where's your mummy?
2: She's wiping Posy's bottom. Sally, do you know what a palindrome is?
1: Let me guess. Is it another one of them funny pets?
2: No. It's a word or sentence that reads the same way backwards as forwards. Anna is a palindrome.
1: Is she now? I'm sure that'll cheer her up to know that.
2: I'm going to tell her when she comes home from school.
1: Speaking of strange pets, you may get Iggy the Iguana out of your room if I'm going to do it today. If he's sitting looking at me from that top bunk with his old droopy eyes and I go in there, you can change your own sheets.
2: He likes to sit up high, Sally.
1: Did he tell you that?
2: He's arboreal, Sally. That means he likes to sit in trees. Anna and I are taking Iggy to the Tropical Ravine and Botanic Gardens when she gets home from school. It's a close approximation of Iggy's natural habitat.
1: Get away! Tropical Ravine, eh? He must feel at home in this house, then.
3: Oh, Sally.
4: Hello, Saffron. Hello, wee Posy.
3: Hi, I'm afraid this is all a bit of a mess. I was making candles last night.
1: You seem to use up a lot of pots making candles.
3: I know, it's terrible, isn't it? Look, I made you a lovely one with purple swirls. Here it is. It smells of lavender as well.
1: That's lovely, Saffron. Thanks very much.
3: I thought I'd make some citronella ones for Miss Black's barbecue to keep the flies off. It'll be the event of the year, by all accounts. Will you be there?
1: Hardly sure. There's not a lot of cleaning at a barbecue.
3: It's the one time the men pull their weight. I think Trevor feels a bit left out, not being able to grill large steaks. But I'm marinating lots of vegetables and making corn kebabs.
1: I'm sure Trevor will love that.
3: Right, I'll just put Posy in her bed for some quiet time. Simon, finish off your English there. I'll be down in a minute.
5: Oh, Sally, there's just been a phone call for you, and it's Maybeth Parker, that American lady. I want to know if you'd give her a ring.
1: Oh, right. Thanks very much, Claire.
5: Here's the number. Do you want to ring now?
1: Oh, no, thanks. I've already have it.
5: Is everything up?
1: No.
5: There's nothing you want to talk about?
1: No, thanks, Claire. Not at the moment.
5: We're all very broad-minded here, you know. I mean, people in the government these days are openly gay. Sometimes we only find ourselves in our 40s, women especially.
1: Look at the mess of this kitchen. Honestly, it makes yours look tidy.
5: Oh, sorry, Sally. I'm keeping you back. Is Saffron
1: doing botany with Simon?
5: Well, I'll not bother her then. See you.
6: Mm-hmm. Are you here?
7: Yes, can we help you?
6: Is your sister in?
7: I don't know.
6: Tell her I want to see her.
7: She might be in, she might be out.
6: Just go and get her, will you?
7: She's not in, as a matter of fact.
6: Well, tell her I've worked out a good time for an interview.
7: Why do you want to interview her? Do you work for the BBC?
6: She wants to interview me for her English project.
7: Why would she? Is it about gingers?
2: Or vodka?
6: It's none of your business, you cheeky wee bosoms.
7: I'll tell my mum you called me rude names.
6: Tell her what you like. You're both spoilt wee brats.
7: There was no call for that display. I think we need to write Mr. McVodka another note for Miss Black. Nothing happened the last time. We didn't see them kissing.
2: Well, let's get her to ask him to an assignation.
7: What's that?
2: A meeting, like murderers or lovers have. Then we can spy on them.
7: And will he go?
2: Don't worry, I'll write a compelling letter. He'll be compelled to go then.
8: You're close to Sally Fenton, aren't you?
9: I get on with her very well, but I've only known her since I came here. I wouldn't presume to know her as well as you do. I know she's been cleaning for you for years.
8: I suppose I haven't really taken the trouble to get to know her. Remiss of me, isn't it?
9: She's a lovely woman. Wasted cleaning houses, I think. She's so bright.
8: Claire was telling me some dubious-sounding organisation called Maids to Order have been phoning her. Has she said anything to you?
9: You should talk to Sally directly, Miss Black.
8: Yes, you're right. We should. I must ask her to the barbecue as a guest, of course. I'm sure she'd love it. I think it'll be quite an event.
9: Yes, why don't you? I'm sure she'd appreciate that.
8: You are coming, aren't you, Vincent?
9: Yes, I don't have a performance that night. I'm looking forward to it.
2: Hi, Dad.
10: Mum in.
2: She's marinating kebabs for the barbecue.
10: Shouldn't she be doing that here, in the kitchen?
4: She's in our house.
10: And what are you two up to?
2: We're composing an ode.
10: An ode? That's very good. I'll just go and find Mum.
11: See you, Trevor.
10: Hi, Evie.
11: They're in the kitchen.
12: Well, Miss Posy, I hope you're being good for Evie.
11: She is.
12: You coming tomorrow night, Evie?
11: Maybe. Aaron's not well and Mikey's grounded, so I've nothing else to do.
12: Double rate if you do. Saffron won't enjoy it as much with Posy stuck to her all night.
11: Double? Oh, I suppose I might consider it then.
12: Thanks.
10: Hello, ladies.
3: We're having a powwow about Sally. She had another call today from Maids to Order.
10: Any further information about the organisation?
3: Yes. It's not a gay call girl centre after all.
10: Well, that's good news.
3: Honestly, I don't know how you two got the wrong end of the stick like that. Anyway, it's worse.
10: Worse?
3: I phoned up. It is a cleaning service. Just started up here, American run. You can call them any time of the day or night and they send you a cleaner.
10: So, Sally...
5: may be thinking of leaving us.
3: We'd be lost without her treasure.
10: My little pet... you couldn't manage, could you?
3: Oh.
10: This calls for action. We can't let her go.
5: We could talk to Finton.
10: Yes, she likes him. I thought it was because he was, you know...
5: an opera singer?
10: No, sensitive.
5: Gay?
10: Yes.
5: He's not.
10: Oh, how can you tell?
3: We can, darling. Believe me, you'll just have to understand that your generation are somewhat out of touch.
10: My generation.
5: Look, let's talk about Sally. Why don't we ask her to the barbecue tomorrow night? Beg her to stay.
10: Yes, excellent idea. I'll do that. Has she gone?
3: No, she's still in our house.
10: Leave this to me.
3: I don't know if it's a good idea leaving it to Treasure. He's so tactless. Well, unsophisticated.
11: Same thing, Shirley. Here, Saffron. Posy wants to suck.
1: Oh, Posy.
11: Here, Mum. I talked that idea of interviewing Victor over with my English teacher. She said she never even heard of him. And Lullins or whatever it's called. Anyway, it's not suitable. It had to be in English.
3: Well, Lullins is English, with a sort of Ballymena flavour, isn't it?
5: It's Ullins, actually, and I don't think they'd thank you for that description.
11: Anyway, he's a total moron. He really annoyed me the other night. You know, he was steaming. Mum, will you tell him? Anna said he was looking for him.
5: Oh, darling, I think it'd be much better coming from you.
11: Mum, you're so lazy. You just couldn't be bothered going next door.
5: Evie, this has nothing to do with me. You made the arrangement, you cancel it.
11: But he's a total creep.
5: Well, you should have thought of that.
11: Well, I'm not going in there. And if he comes back in, tell him I'm out. I'm not letting him do that to me, okay?
3: God. What did he do to her?
5: Interrupted one of her interminable mobile phone calls.
3: Good. He probably saved the lives of a few birds.
5: Birds?
3: You do know the microwaves zap them as they fly through the air.
5: Oh, good Lord! Rory and Evie both have phones. Oh, I must tell Tony. He agreed to let them have them. And we're members of the RSPB, too. Oh, more lemon and ginger.
3: Yes, please.
10: Oh, Sally! Sally!
4: What is it, Trevor?
10: Tomorrow night at Miss Black's. I've just come from there, actually.
4: Uh-huh.
10: We all hope that you'll honour us with your presence, Sally.
4: What?
10: You know.
4: Honour us?
10: Tomorrow night, everything catered for. Tofu to rare meat.
4: Oh, you mean the barbecue?
10: Exactly. Miss Black will be phoning you tonight.
4: Oh, right. That sounds nice. I'm sure you'll all have a great time.
10: With your help. As honoured guest. Splendid. And you'll give the leathers a rest.
4: What?
10: Leave the bike. Take a taxi. You know, wine and all that.
4: Right, Trevor.
10: Super. Great. Okay. Right.
4: Right. Cheerio, then.
10: Aye. Yes, I think I managed to convince her.
13: Think about it. They're all devastated.
1: Big babies, a lot of them. I can easily get another cleaner.
13: I don't think that's what's bothering them, Sally. It's you. You're part of their lives.
1: It's nice of them to ask me to the barbecue. At least I think that's what Trevor meant, but I'm not sure I'll go.
13: This isn't the first time they've asked you to an event.
1: No, they're always asking me. I just don't feel comfortable going to their things as a guest. You know, I mean, they're all posh. They have different lives from me.
13: They're just people, Sally. Please come. I'd love to see you there.
1: What about the other? Maids to Order?
13: Look, Why don't you sleep on it? You have the weekend to let Miss Parker know.
1: And you'll definitely be there tomorrow night.
13: Absolutely. I'm looking forward to it. First night off for 3 weeks. I might even get drunk.
1: You're off. I'll leave the bag at you.
11: See you tomorrow.
13: Take care.
11: Oh, hey, Dad. Why are you home? Did you get fired?
14: There's no need to be rude, Evie. I went to the supermarket. Now, I've got all the beer and food for the barbecue. I'm chef tonight. Got a couple of bottles of cava, too.
11: New bolly, then?
14: In your dreams, darling. I spent over £60. I thought they'd made a mistake at the checkout.
11: Well, it's well seeing you don't do the shopping very often. £60 wouldn't last 2 days in this house. You're not supposed to count wine as housekeeping, Mum.
15: Evie, I do not count wine.
14: Claire, it's a joke. Isn't it, Evie? Look, I've got four lovely steaks.
15: Steaks? Don't eat it. What'll Saffron think?
14: She can think what she likes. I'm not vegetarian. She can eat herself senseless on bean curd or whatever she wants. I don't care.
15: But steak! It's such a statement.
11: Yeah, Dad. Like, we eat meat and kill cows. We want CJD.
14: God, you're all so hard to please. What should I've got, then?
15: Chicken.
14: Chicken is meat.
15: But not real meat. Not the boneless breasts. They sort of come in a plastic bag. I mean, you'd never think you're eating an animal.
14: We have chicken 4 times a week. I'd like a change.
15: Well, you cook dinner, then.
14: I am. And I'm barbecuing steak. You can like it or lump it.
2: Don't worry, Dad, I'll eat it.
11: Lick.
15: Where are you going, Anna?
2: To get started with Layla.
15: Well, don't be going out of the lane, okay?
2: Okay. Now, this is the revenge of Victor McVodka, and you all have to help.
16: Hoy, we need a place for an assignation. Your mum and dad are going out, so we can use your conservatory.
2: Okay, what does the letter say?
17: Meet me tonight in the Nelson's Conservatory at 8 and you will learn something to your advantage. Signed, Dean. P.S. Wait till I arrive. I might be late.
2: What does that mean?
17: It doesn't matter. He'll think it means Miss Black is coming to kiss him.
2: Imagine kissing Miss Black.
18: But maybe they're already kissers.
2: I know, but this way we can see them through the window.
18: Miss Black won't come, though. It'll be a waste of time.
16: He deserves to suffer for being so rude about our hamsters.
17: I know. We'll put Iggy in and fighting him while he's waiting.
16: Simon, I think we need to put some vodka there to get him in.
2: To lure him. You're right, Anna.
16: What's lure?
2: To trap him.
18: Where will we get vodka from?
2: We have some.
18: Have we? Yes, we do. And whiskey and rum in the drinks cabinet.
16: And Mum and Dad only drink wine. They'd never miss it.
17: Okay, you get that. I don't think my mum's elderberry wine would lure him somehow.
16: Let's go and post a note through his door.
1: Oh, Vincent, the salad dressing tastes delicious. You never said you were a cook. I've marinated the lamb in lime and coriander. Oh, but we have to keep all the meat products away from the McNamara stuff. Victor, perhaps you would make a large jug of sangria. Wouldn't that be lovely?
6: You'll catch me drinking sangria.
13: Oh, why's that?
1: Victor prefers his spirits, don't you, Victor?
6: Oh, I can't fool the licks of wine and lemonade.
13: Oh, well, all the more for us. I'll just go and light the barbecue.
3: Treasure, darling, you need to wheel our barbecue down to Miss Black's.
9: Why can we not just cook to one side of hers? It's huge. Have you seen it?
3: I know. I'm sorry we can't use it. It's so big and it looks wonderful. But we might get meat juices on our food.
9: A chance would be a fine thing.
3: What's that, darling?
9: I'll bring the chairs down first, dear.
13: Hello, Tony.
9: It shouldn't take long. I've just tipped a bottle of barbecue starter on it.
13: What about this, then?
9: Ever seen a barbecue like it? Rococo, is it?
13: I believe that's the style. Impressive, isn't it?
9: I wouldn't mind a built-in one myself, but sure, we're rare to get the weather.
13: Oh, well, Trevor.
19: Hi, Tony. Give us a beer there. Saffron's putting the finishing touches to the corn kebabs.
9: Oh, dear.
19: Honestly, Tony, this vegetarianism will be the death of me.
14: I bought 4 large sirloin steaks and got nothing but complaints. Why don't you have one of ours? You can sneak it into our kitchen.
19: Great. Don't say to Saffron or Simon. He's worse. Oh, she's him totally indoctrinated, you know. Oh, here's the pot.
6: I'm supposed to put this sangria on the table.
9: Ah, thanks. Could you get a few more garden chairs in the shed?
20: Are you the head boy? This is like a bloody school picnic.
9: What's that?
20: I said what shed?
9: Here, I'll give you a hand. We want it all right for the ladies.
20: Oh, they're the cleaner now. Can she not do it?
9: Sally is the guest of honour tonight.
21: Oh.
9: Hello,
21: oh.
9: Sally. Glad you could come.
21: Hiya, Trevor. Tony. Hiya, Fenton.
13: Sally.
0: You look lovely.
21: Thanks.
0: Tony, give Sally a drink, will you?
14: Sally, it's lovely to see you. Do you have a glass?
4: I'd like some beer or wine. Oh, lovely, sparkly.
15: Okay, here we go. Tomato salad, potatoes, and Laura Nelson is making us a tabouleh. They have to go out, unfortunately, but they'll be along later for a drink. I said I'd feed the kids. It's pure for Cassian's night off. Sally! Oh, you came. Brilliant. I'm so glad. Have you got a drink?
4: Yes, thanks, Claire. Oh, well, here we all are. Oh, Sally. Oh, they're taking care of you, I hope.
22: Yes, thanks, Miss Black.
4: Well, what's the verdict?
15: Oh, it's spectacular, Miss Black. Quite spectacular. What style is it?
4: Rococo. Oh. I don't think the Victorians barbecued much, so I designed this myself. I thought it would look good when it weathers. The old brick works well, doesn't it? I like the distressed effect.
23: I like the chimney.
4: Ah, here are the others. Now, I think we should have a toast. Victor has written an ode especially for the occasion. Go ahead, Victor, we're all ears.
20: Should we know Whitney later?
4: No, no, the inaugural ode. We'll have it now.
20: Well, this is just a wee something in Ollams, the native tongue of up to nearly 100,000 inhabitants of this country. Mm-hmm. We are finally coming out of 300 years of oppression and getting the recognition we deserve. True, as they say in Ollands, sorsa faya, or in English, may good luck befall you. On barbecuing kebabs, how should we greet for the hog we eat? How should we gurn? Mine that once he had cracked in the fields with his friends, but now it's his turn to burn.
15: That's a bit callous, isn't it, Victor? I mean, there's a family of vegetarians here.
4: I think you're all overlooking Victor's wonderful sense of humour. Yeah. Oh, I almost forgot, Victor. This letter came for you and delivered.
20: I thought a hog was a pig.
23: Not an arm.
14: Well, never mind. I take it the barbecue is officially open, Miss Black.
22: Oh, Saffron, you just missed Victor's poem.
15: Oh, I'm so sorry. Posey was thirsty. Would you like to read it again?
20: No. I need a Gansey. I'm finer.
4: That means he's cold and he's going for a jumper. Isn't that right, Victor?
20: Sorry, if you should excuse me a minute.
22: Oh, hi, Sally. You look lovely. Purple suits you.
4: Thanks very much, Saffron. I love them mirrors in your dress.
14: Tony, let's get the food on. Food like some cava. Sally?
15: Well, why not, Tony? Cheer them off, Judy.
20: Meet me tonight in the Nelson's Conservatory at 8, and you will learn something to your advantage. Signed, E. P.S. What day I arrive, I might be late. Evie, the wee minx. She's trying to be sophisticated. Here, a wee drink with a poet.
2: He's reading it. Shh, here he comes.
20: Is Yanni Hughes called Nelson?
24: Yes, I am.
20: Which is your house?
24: Number 31. Why?
20: I was wondering where he's lived, that's all. He's not going up to the barbecue.
24: Mum said she'd call us when the food was ready.
2: Simon's having tofurkey instead of sausages.
24: Shut up, Sam. It's not funny.
2: Tofurkey, tofurkey, tofurkey.
24: At least we're not eating defenceless animals.
2: A tofurkey sounds like an animal.
24: Well, it's not.
15: I wonder, will he go?
24: I bet he will. It's only 7. Let's go and get a game.
20: And dear. A bottle of vodka and 2 glasses. You naughty wee bosom. Yes. Yes, yes, yes, yes.
2: Dad, did you lock our back door? I need to get Iggy.
20: Samson, what are you doing here?
2: Why are you eating in here, Dad?
20: I'm not. Tony asked me to come here and get some wine, that's all.
2: Is that steak you're eating? You do realise, Dad, that the rainforest has been sacrificed to provide grazing land for beef cattle, and that contributes to global warming.
20: What are you talking about, son? I was only here
2: Will
20: getting some...
2: I go and get Mum? Has she got the keys?
20: Here's the keys.
2: Thank you.
20: Okay, what do you want?
2: Well, do you remember Mum said I could have a computer game for my birthday and you said it might be better to delay gratification?
20: Yes. Okay, son.
9: I'll have a chat with Mum.
5: Thanks, Dad.
9: God almighty.
7: Tony?
9: Hmm?
7: I thought you said you bought 4 steaks.
14: I did.
7: Shh. What do you mean, shh?
14: I gave yours to Trevor. He was dying for one. This chicken is yours.
7: I want my steak.
14: Claire, you gave out to me for buying steaks. You said you wanted chicken, so here you are. Or his tofurkey kebabs are going begging.
7: I can't wait to put his tofurkey kebabs. Where is he?
14: I think he went into our kitchen to hide from Saffron.
7: How dare he take my steak? I was looking forward to it.
14: You can have mine. I'd have the chicken.
9: Tony, have a lamb kebab. I need too many.
7: Oh, it's okay. Split the steak.
8: Well, I think the time has come to plead our case to Sally.
7: What case?
8: About your leaving us, Sally.
14: Sally, we're all in bits at the idea of losing you.
10: Yes. You are a part of us, Sally. You've known Saffron since she was Enid.
7: And I know it sounds like a good job, but...
8: A popular one, it seems. Mr. Green of the Even, 44, I think. Now, he was telling me his cleaner is going to work for them as well, as chief supervisor.
7: Oh, the McClure cleans for Mr. Green.
10: That's right. The florid-faced woman. Somewhat large?
8: Yeah, but she's never said a word to me. Of course, I stopped giving her rides on my bike. I was doing my head in with all the screaming, not to mention gouging the sides out. Yes, that's right. Mrs. McClure, she's going to be chief inspector. Poor Mr. Green's distraught. She's leaving.
14: Oh, it looks like all of Marlborough Road will have to start doing their own housework.
7: Oh, dear. My thesis is late enough.
8: Well, there's no way I'd take that job if Bertha was in charge. She's a big agent. Well, why don't you phone her now and find out?
7: Would you mind?
10: Use our phone, sir.
8: For ours? Mine? All right, thanks, Miss Black. I'll be back in a minute.
24: He's almost finished the bottle. Hello, was that really vodka?
12: It said vodka on the label. Go put again, Roy Simon. We'll rub the side window and distract him.
24: Okay.
21: What's that? Evie! Is that you?
24: Evie, he thinks it's Evie.
21: I'm in here.
24: Why is Simon putting Evie on the shelf? Because he likes to sit in trees. He's a boreal lizard.
12: Hurry, Simon, hurry. Oh, he's going to see him.
24: No, he's not. There, he's locked in. I'm a bit worried, actually.
12: Why?
24: Just that he becomes aggressive and harms Iggy.
12: I don't think he's seen him yet. It's quite dark in there.
24: I think he's finally seen Iggy.
7: Oh, my God! It sounds like someone's being murdered. Where are the kids? I'm in charge of the Nelsons.
12: I'll go.
21: No, you stay here. I'll come with you.
10: It's in the Nelsons.
7: Oh, my God, it's a poet. Someone's locked him in.
21: You came. There's a large, vile reptile in there. About 6 foot tall. He made a lunge for me.
14: Reptile?
7: Where is it? It's only Iggy and McNamara.
12: Anna, Layla, where are the children?
25: We're here.
12: Oh, Anna.
24: And by the way, Iggy is not 6 feet tall. Though some more boreal lizards attain heights of over 5 feet, he's 11 inches tall.
21: You're all pests and menaces. I'm all out of my bed.
14: I think I'll have a drink. Someone needs to speak to those kids.
10: Saffron, darling, take the kids away, will you?
25: Absolutely, Trevor. Come along, children.
24: He's dropped his wallet. Gosh, Dad, look. This is his picture, but his name is...
8: Give me that. Seamus McGuire?
7: I knew he was a fake. Oh,
14: I think we all did, darling.
10: Excellent detective work, son.
7: Never mind him. Did Sally come back? I'm away to find out.
25: There she is. I found her.
8: Oh. Yes, I'm here. And you were right, Miss Black. Bertha McClure has got the top job.
7: I knew it.
8: I'd only be second in command.
3: So...
8: So, I told them I didn't want it.
25: Oh,
8: looks like these Marlborough Road Audis are stuck with me for a while yet.
10: I have a feeling this calls for another toast.
25: Oh, it most certainly does.
10: To Sally.
25: To Sally.
26: In Two Doors Down by Annie McCartney, Sally was played by Frances Tumulty, Saffron by Ali White, Claire by Marcella Reardon, and Tony by Robert Patterson. Evie was played by Katie Glidhill, Victor by Alan McKee, Miss Black by Roma Tumulty, and Anna by Bethan Lloyd. Simon was played by Patrick Gledhill, Fintan by Jared Murphy, Trevor by Jared McSorley, Layla by Emily Wormsley, Ben by Alfie Lloyd, and Sam by Joel McElnay. Two Doors Down was directed in Belfast by Tanya Nash.

I'm in with the McNamara's band today. Number 21 Marlborough Road. Saffron, she's married to Trevor. Or Treasure, as she calls him. He's years older than she is. He dotes on her. They've two kids. Simon, the wee grander, he's 9. Posey's the baby. Saffron's still breastfeeding her. She's nearly 3. Fuck, she's a lovely girl, Saffron.

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0: dinner, ladies.
1: However,
0: no,
1: stupid
0: thing.
1: Scotland,
0: video, not telly, video. Oh, that's better. Waking the whole street up. Now then. Insert corporate video film.
2: Old Dale School. For generations, a credit to the community.
0: Oh, yes. A very dignified start.
2: Set as it is in majestic grounds on the outskirts of Old Dale.
0: I must say, I can be quite the stateswoman when I try.
2: A school with big plans for the future.
3: Hang on, Cynthia. You're going to get your focus.
2: Oh, for crying out loud.
0: Oh, for crying out loud.
4: Blokes more often. It's better than sleeping pills.
5: Yeah. You don't think he's still laid out on kitchen floor, do you? Stone cold.
4: Him? Takes more to kill a mule than a whack across the eyebrows with a frying pan, you know.
5: No regret
4: yet?
5: No, not yet. I was going to give him a knock.
4: Oh, tar. Listen, Joe. Thanks for letting us stay. You've saved our bacon.
5: I'm just glad I could help, Bev. You stay as long as you like.
4: Who's in the kitchen? Hey. Did you cup off last night? A birthday treat?
5: No. Funny, ain't it? You do something you should have done years ago, and it forces me to and all. Come on. If you're going to be staying here a while, there's someone you'll need to meet.
4: Oh, yeah.
5: Bev. Meet Shirley. My girlfriend.
6: Well, I'm sorry, Cynthia, but I told you I'm not a professional filmmaker.
7: The matter is closed, Bob. I should have gone to the professionals first. And I'm not about to make the same mistake over the catering contract. Here we are. Do have a seat, Bob.
6: So, I hope this isn't going to take long, Cynthia. Dragging me into school on a Saturday.
7: Well, if you drummed up a little more interest from your business pals, we might not be here, staring disaster in the face.
6: Disaster's putting it a bit strong, Cynthia. They may only be your dinner ladies, but you never know. They might do a half-decent job of it.
7: Half-decent job? I am turning this school into a centre of excellence, Bob.
6: Mm.
7: So if I'd wanted an half-decent job doing it, I'd got me Auntie Nellie in to make her some butties. Mm. Now, did you bring your address book?
6: Yeah.
7: So, to whom would it be worth offering our unique opportunity?
6: There's Sid Crabstone, I suppose.
7: And what line of business is Mr. Crabstone in?
6: He's got a pie factory.
7: I see. Anyone else?
6: Humphrey Northmore might be worth a call.
7: And what might Mr. Northmore's speciality be? Tripe and black pudding?
6: We don't have to ring him.
8: What are you doing in on a Saturday? I didn't see your car.
7: No, I parked it in the playground, Stanley, not to attract attention.
8: Well, I wish you'd have told me you were coming in this morning. I don't like people creeping round my school without me knowing.
7: As important as a caretaker is, Mr. Nelson, I think you'll find this is my school.
8: Not at weekends, it ain't. I'm in charge of premises from Friday night to Monday morning. So I'd be obliged if you could finish your business by 3:30. It's my day off and all, you know.
7: And what are you smiling at, Robert Rennie? Get dialing.
4: And you know something else? When you're battering blokes with heavy pans that don't have give you a buzz. I should have done...
5: Why did you choose Gary? Eyes or bum?
4: Bum.
5: Say.
9: Anyway, judging by your birthday flowers, you've already got a gentleman caller, Joe. Who's the lucky man?
4: Don't be so nosy. Anyway, Deepak, you're very quiet. What do you reckon?
10: I don't know. I'm not married. But we really must get back to our business meeting.
11: Yes, sorry.
10: So, it seems we're agreed then. We will no longer run a cafeteria system, and our bid for the catering contract is to be based on 3 set meals a day, one of which is vegetarian.
11: Yeah, that's right.
10: Chips would only be served twice a week. We would design the menus with a staff and pupil catering committee. And we might stand a better chance of winning by staying near to the present system.
1: Deepak, this isn't about doing any old thing just to get the contract, you know.
9: Yeah, if we run this kitchen, it's going to provide decent meals for them kids.
12: Yeah. Yeah, some of them lads are having just chips and chocolate every day and they don't have any fruit or veg.
1: If it's on the plates, they'll have to eat it or go hungry.
12: I think it's a really sensible approach, bound to impress a lot of the governors.
13: But do you really think it would pay?
12: Oh, for sure. Much less waste and preparation with just three set meals.
1: Crikey! If we didn't have to mess around with all them snacks and cakes and stuff, we'd have loads of time.
10: Okay, but if we are going to win with such a radical proposal, we need to get tough. We must find out what the other companies are bidding.
12: How are we going to do that?
10: You've got to take the bull by the...
13: Come, girls, where's your fighting spirit?
9: Well, we know that penny-pinching slime ball Simpkins is bidding. I suppose I could stomach going for a drink with him.
10: Great. Thanks, Sally. Anyone else?
1: Well, Cranford's a bidding and all. He were in with Mrs. O the other day, eyes all over me. I'm sure he'd come for a drink.
13: Good for you, Joe.
12: But we need to know who else is bidding.
13: I've got an idea how to find out. Sophie, are you feeling brave enough to join me?
12: Oh, doing what? I think Bev's proved you're perfectly safe with her, wherever she's taking you.
14: Oh, all right, then.
13: Grand.
9: And what if there's some women bidding?
1: Yeah, Deepak.
10: I don't mind fishing for details. As one managing director to another.
13: What did you just call yourself?
10: Managing director. It's me who'll be calling the shots and making this whole thing pay.
1: Sheila's kitchen is a group thing. No way is there a managing director.
13: Especially not some bloke who thinks he's better than all of us just because he's got a posh suit and shaves every morning.
10: You can't run this thing without me. A bunch of dinner ladies on their own. You won't be taken seriously.
9: Deepak! How dare you!
13: So, my MBA counts for nothing in your...
15: I know it's a bit down-market from your usual line, George.
13: Down-market?
15: But it'd pay. You've got a guaranteed captive market here. Where else can they go?
13: And free publicity for his company.
15: I just didn't want you to miss out on a golf. The Golf Lodge.
13: Golf? At night time? I think not.
12: It's one of those Mason thingies, isn't it, Bob?
15: Don't be ridiculous.
13: Oh, no. I think it's fabulous. Now tell me, who's the... Oh, what do you call them? The Grand Master. He might be interested?
15: He wouldn't.
13: What does he do?
15: He owns a chain of hotels.
13: How perfect.
15: He won't be interested in our little kitchen.
13: Ring him, Bob. Ring him.
15: Sanchum panchum poplim do. Apologies for disturbing you on a Saturday, Great Bearskin, but I have a business proposition for you. The catering contract for Old Dale School. There are only a few days left to make an offer. Oh, this afternoon would be ideal. 3 o'clock it is, and I shall bring the headmistress, Mrs. Ollerenshaw. I salute you.
13: Oh, how exciting. Well done, Bob. I'll get my smart blazer, kept in school for just such VIP emergencies.
15: Oh, crikey.
16: I went in for the widescreen telly after that cable channel live TV started. Have you seen it?
9: No, Nigel, we don't have cable at all.
16: Oh, it's great. They've got this bloke on the news, right? Dressed as a rabbit. It's right funny. And they have topless dark spurts, are you?
9: Well, you're obviously doing very well. With your old folks' canteen and all.
16: Making a flipping fortune, I'd say. Ah, I think this is it. No, this one's for the curtains.
9: And I was wondering, seeing as you're the hot favourite, what's the chances of us being kept on by Simpkins Catering if you win?
16: Pretty good, I'd say. For most of you. As long as you don't mind a bit less money and a few more hours.
9: You what?
16: Ah, here it is. There. Fabulous, isn't it?
9: Very tropical. So, you think you could make a school canteen pay, do you?
16: No sweat. Kids will buy out as long as it's fried or got loads of sugar in it. So I won't need to chuck out away. It either lasts for ages or just sits and freezes till we need it. I'll make a mint and cost the school next to nothing. No one will undercut me. It's lunchtime.
13: Oh, really, Bob? Couldn't we have met him somewhere a little more exclusive? I've already had mustard from a hot dog rubbed on my blazer. Where is he, anyway? It's nearly the interval.
15: Here he comes. Now, remember, Cynthia, you've no idea about our lodge or I'm for high jump. Okay?
13: Don't worry, Bob. Your secret's safe with me, Chipmunk.
15: Cynthia!
17: All right, Bob?
15: Roger! Nice to see you.
17: What's the score?
15: We're 1-0 down.
17: Shuffin, Nora.
18: Come on, City!
17: I've got us some hot dogs.
15: Oh, char. Roger, this is Cynthia.
13: Cynthia Earle.
17: Now then, Bob, what's this business proposition?
15: Well, the catering contract's up for grabs at Old Ale School, and we were wondering if your hotel group might be interested in bidding for it.
17: Then, what's in it for us?
12: Being part of an innovative, high-profile initiative, for one.
18: Come on, Hartley! Kick the flaming thing!
17: You what?
15: He means 40% return, minimum, on capital. Probably a lot more.
17: Not bad. When's the deadline?
15: Friday.
17: Bloody hell. Well, I'll see what I can do for you. But only because you're a City fan, we gotta stick together. Isn't that right, Synth?
13: Oh, I couldn't agree more.
17: Bob, give me a copy of the tender document for Monday, will you?
15: No problem.
17: Hey, eat up, Synth. Your hot dog's getting cold.
13: Oh, so it is. Mmm. Oh, my, they're filling.
18: Go on, Remington, all the way, son!
17: Blame it, eh? So, what do you think of our latest signing, then, Synth?
13: I'm sorry?
17: Worth all that money?
13: Oh, well, if he scored a few more goals, he might be.
17: Yeah, that would be amazing. With a new goal.
19: Oh, here goes.
14: I'll wait out here, then.
19: You will not, Sophie Smith. Get in here.
14: Bev? I smell her perfume. She's been here.
19: The whole school stinks of it now. I'll take the filing cabinet. You go through her desk. Anything to do with the catering contract, give us a shout.
14: Okay.
19: Oh, look. Sport tights.
14: They'll be varicose veins, aren't they?
19: And this drawer's full of makeup. Where's all the paperwork?
14: Ooh, I think this is them, babe.
19: Let's see. Sophie, you marvel. Now, what have we... Hey, our luck's in. There's only 4 bids.
14: Oh, my God.
19: Shh. Leave this to me, Sophie.
20: Well, if it ain't Cadney and Lacey.
19: Sure.
20: Talk about being caught red-handed.
19: Get in and shut the door, will you? What are you doing here? Come on, let's get this lot photocopied.
8: Oh, there's a sure someone in here.
19: Stanley.
8: What's going on? Not that I need 2 guesses.
20: We were just on our way to the photocopier, Stan.
8: I wouldn't do that if I were you.
19: Oh, yeah?
8: Yeah. Not love switches obvious anyway.
21: Morning, ladies. Hi, Indrani. You're just in time for a spot of lunch.
22: Great treacle sponge and custard for me, please.
23: The part is that all the others are offering a cafeteria system. We're the only ones offering healthy set meals and really involving the pupils.
20: Here's your low-calorie lunch.
22: Thanks, Joe.
24: How's Deepak?
22: He's gone off to lick his wounds. I wouldn't worry. About time he got taken down a peg or two.
20: Yeah.
22: So, in the next couple of days, the only thing left is to try and win round some of the governors.
19: Well, I don't mind having a chat with Bob Rennie, the chairman. He's in for lunch again tomorrow. I'm sure I could get him to vote for us.
22: Anyone else?
25: Sorry to disturb you, ladies.
19: Hiya, Mr. Wright.
25: Hello there. I'm afraid Daniel needs something sugary again. He's messed up on his insulin, I reckon. Any chance of something sweet?
20: Okay, twisted me arm. I'm all yours. I'll get you a jam donut. How's that?
25: Perfect. Thanks very much.
24: Here's our chance, girls. Now we've got Mr. Wright on his own.
19: Mr. Wright. Your wife's one of school governors, isn't she?
25: Yes.
24: Well, We was wondering,
0: can we count on her support for the catering contract?
25: My word, not only budding entrepreneurs, but budding lobbyists as well.
20: You what?
25: My wife and I are both very keen to see the school's catering in the hands of local people who put the kids first. A lot of the governors are. So, yes, you can count on her support on Friday.
20: Great!
24: Oh, wow! So
2: you. In that case, here's your donut. Hello?
20: Oh, hello, love. Yeah, hang on. Babe, it's for you.
2: It's Carol.
24: Who?
2: Sheila's daughter.
24: All right. Are you Carol?
3: You all.
24: I know.
3: Listen, I heard about what you've been going through lately, and after all you did for me mum and all, I was thinking, why don't you and your kids live in me mum's house until we sell it?
24: Well, that's really nice of you, Carol, but I'm not sure I could afford it just now.
3: What's to afford? You think I was going to charge you? After all you did for me mum?
24: Well,
3: no way. And keeping the house warm and looked after will make it much nicer for buyers to look at anyway. You'd be doing me a favour.
5: Hiya, Bev.
24: Hello, Gary.
23: Would you like me to go, Bev?
24: No. You stay where you are, Indrani. What do you want, Gary?
5: I didn't know where you'd gone. This is the only place I thought I'd find you.
24: And?
5: When you're coming back.
24: I'm not. It's better this way, Gary. For both of us. Listen, we've got to go. We've got a hand in our harebrained scheme, haven't we, Indrani?
23: Our bid.
5: Hale Hotels.
24: Does he now? I didn't know they were bidding.
5: Saw them at match on Saturday with old Iron Mighty.
23: Who?
24: Mrs. Ollerenshaw.
5: Right friendly, the pair of them.
24: Oh, were they? Thanks, Gary. Listen, we got to go.
5: Well, good luck.
23: And so, we'd like to hand in our bid for the catering contract to you personally.
15: Thank you very much.
23: So, was that, one of our competitors we bumped into on our way in just now?
15: What? Who? Oh, there's been that many people in and out this morning. And you'll no doubt be pleased to hear that now you won't be able to cater for our governor's meeting tomorrow.
23: No.
15: Oh, can't have one of our bidders trying to gain an unfair advantage by laying on a reek good spread, can we?
23: No. I suppose not.
24: Hey, we were wondering, Bob, seeing as ours is very much a bid for the kids, trying to do our best for them, not just out to make money like some might be, can we count on your support tomorrow?
15: You're turning out to be quite a shrewd businesswoman, Beverly. I'm impressed. Look, all I can say is that nothing would please me more than if you ladies won it. I'd let my kids eat your school dinners any time. And that's not something I'd say about some of the other bidders.
24: Come on, girls. Get your 2p's down. There's big money riding on this game. You sure you don't want to play in drama?
23: Yes. I've just told you all up. You're all too fast for me.
2: Oh, yes. I've got to come out each week if we don't get things right.
20: And when we do get things right, we'll be taking on double.
24: Oh.
20: Well, I don't know about double.
2: We won't win.
24: Not with that attitude, we won't. But who else is going to give them kids on cooking?
20: Well, I reckon we'll walk it. I'm planning how to spend my pay rise already.
2: Hey! Finished. Look, there's Mrs. Wright out in car park.
24: Crikey. Oh. Indrani, let's go and find out. She won't be allowed to tell you, will she? You forget, Sally Kumar. I'm unstoppable these days. Mrs. Wright.
6: Oh, hello. I can't imagine what you want to speak to me about.
24: Sorry. Yeah, we all waited behind. Couldn't sleep tonight without knowing what was decided.
6: Are you able to tell us? Officially, no. You're supposed to wait until the chairman calls you later today.
24: Yeah?
6: You didn't win, I'm afraid.
24: Oh. Right.
6: But you didn't lose either.
24: Pardon?
6: You and the Old Dale Hotel Group were voted equal first.
24: Blimey.
6: The board split down the middle and no one's budging. You and your rivals are to be interviewed by the board on Monday. And I'd better warn you, a certain someone is very hostile to your bid. It's not going to be pretty.
1: Dinner Ladies was written by Taran Alley and the script editor was Wendy Lee. Barbara Dixon played Belle. Jean Haywood, Sally. Bridget Forsyth, Mrs. Ollerinshaw. Kay Ragg, Joe. Debbie Chazen, Sophie. Jack Smethurst, Bob. Tim Dante, Gary. Bill Dean, Stan. Andrew Wincott was Roger and Nigel Simpkins. Vinny Dillon, Indrani. Hamaj Singh Kalarai, Deepak. The script consultant was Anne Edivine. Studio engineer, Dave Peacock. And the director was Taran Alley. Dinner Ladies is a Bona Latte production for BBC Radio 4.
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0: And how much is that vase?
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1: Good evening, and as usual, we go straight into a round which brings in Dave Lee on the piano. This is the round where members of each team sing a song taking alternate words. Now, if you make a mistake, I shall make you start again faster. So we'll start with you, Tim and Bill. Here are your words, and you're going to sing, accompanied by Dave Lee at the piano, Chirpy, Chirpy Cheep. Dave.

0: my head. I was singing, I've lost my voice, I've got a bad throat.
1: Oh,
2: no, but
0: it was all coming through.
1: Another thick coming
0: through.
1: It was...
0: Right. It wasn't picked up on these rotten BBC mics. It's not my fault. I was singing perfectly loudly then.
2: Dave, I think we might take that one a little bit slower, shall we?

0: time.
1: It's pathetic.
2: Well, your team putting in a plea of cruelty. All right, then. Do it again faster.
0: Oh. Oh.
3: That's it.
0: I hope you play it off.
2: Barry and Graham, you have a rather more intellectual song to do. This one is Nobody Loves a Fairy When She's 40.
1: It's not true, I tell you.

You broke down in the middle. You'll have to do it again quite considerably faster. I think that was a bit easy for you.

0: Okay, okay. I think we'll finish that one there. Because I want to tell you the marks. And we go on to the next step. The next round is, it's not really a round, this is where I introduce a round that's played, in fact, at the end of the programme. It obviously gives teams time to think of silly names for people arriving at the clothier's ball. Right.
1: Clothier's ball.
0: Now we have the round called Garble, and in this round I give each team a situation to improvise, but the improvisation must be in garble, there must be no recognisable words. There's been a certain amount of cheating in the past in this, and we'll be very strict. If I recognise a word, watch out. We start with Graham and Barry. Your situation on which you have to improvise is an Indian prince explaining to a Texan guest how to kill a tiger with your bare hands.
2: Muckle, muckle, muckle, muckle.
0: Right, I should have told you in the audience that the master rely on your applause. But to tell you on his truth, with Bill Oddie in the throes of pneumonia playing for sympathy, I don't trust you to do that, so I shall do the marking instead. And Tim and Bill, it's your round now. And your situation is an Irish writer and raconteur seeking employment in a Chinese laundry.
3: I was doing the same thing.

0: Don't push me. Lucky to get anything that hurt me. Got a shredded
1: leg. Can you sort out who's doing what?
2: What?
1: Yes, certainly.
2: Yes.
1: Right, certainly. I'm Adolf Hitler.
3: And I have worked in the comb and the fire and the foam. And the thing in the drone, hand of the pop on the line of sticking the thing. Fry and milk in the corn fat in the kitchen. And it doesn't come to anything. Can it do it? Hey? Can it do it? Can it?
0: Good fried what?
1: Right, well, I recognize 3 English words and about 18 right. Chinese words.
4: Nevertheless, sideways.
1: I think that yours is probably the best of the two, so that puts you slightly ahead. And now we come to the next one, which is called Bedtime Story. This is a round which we haven't had before. And in this round, I want one of the members of each team, in turn, to make up a bedtime story. From time to time, he'll give his partner a signal for a suitable sound effect to reinforce the dramatic effects of the narrative. For extra excitement, the person doing the effects will be wearing headphones padded with cotton wool to prevent him from hearing the story. Timbrook Taylor, you're going to start this one. And Bill, you're going to do the sound effects. So will you come out and apply the headphones, please? Your story, Tim, must involve a dance and a white mouse.
5: Once upon a time, long, long ago, little Ben, there was a huge giant, and his name was Rumble Bumblebow. You could always tell when Rumble Bumblebow was on his way because he made a noise like this. He was a sad giant because always he'd wanted to go fee, fi, fo, fum. But every time he went, or he went. One day he was sitting on a rock. Well, when I say a rock, it was a mountain, in fact, but to him it was a rock. And up came a little white mouse. A little white mouse, name was Gertrude. Funny, because it was a male white mouse. And the male white mouse said to the giant, the giant caught the train of thought. And said, is your name Gertrude? And Gertrude said, yes, how did you guess? And he said, because I've read this story before. And then the giant turned around and stamped on the little white mouse, and the little white mouse went, oh! Most sad story.
1: Okay, very good. Tim and Bill. Now, Graham and Barry, which of you... Barry, you're going to do the sound effects, I believe.
6: And I know.
1: Graham, will you start your story involving Father Christmas and a dragon?
7: It was the night before Christmas, and Father Christmas was getting his sleigh ready to take all the presents to the children. He got all the reindeers outside, and he shouted, "Hello, reindeers!" And they all cried, in spite of himself, Father Christmas went on with the story. He got into the sleigh for a test drive. Off he went into the sky. The wind whistled and the thunder roared and the snow all around him. He didn't know snow could do that, but Well, he was wrong. Then he saw a chimney up ahead of him. And he thought, I'll just pop down here and see if I still fit. He landed his reindeer in the sled. It's a great one. He landed his reindeer in the sleigh, got down the chimney, and suddenly a great blast of flames and smoke flew up the chimney, and Father Christmas cried, with remarkable self-control. Leaping from the roof and peering through an upstairs window, he saw that there was no fire in the grate, but breathing up the chimney was a young dragon. The young dragon turned and saw Father Christmas at the window and exclaimed, Well, that's the trouble with dragons, no sense of humor. So Father Christmas climbed in through the window and went up to the dragon, take him to task for burning his defense. What do you think you were doing, said Father Christmas. I'm sorry, said the dragon. And at that moment, the house shook as they heard. One of Santa's fairy helpers is shaking the house to draw his attention. What's the matter? What's the matter, said Father Christmas. It's simple, said the fairy helper. Listen to this.
1: And they all lived happily ever after. That puts Barry and Graham very slightly in the lead. And we come to the next round, which is our Calypso round. This is the round when each team has to improvise a Calypso, with the members of each team taking alternate lines, and assistance is provided, of course, by Dave Lee at the piano. Now, first of all, Tim and Bill, will you give Graham and Barry the topic for their Calypso, please?
0: Yes. You know what? Topic for Graham and Barry's Calypso this week is the Commercial Radio Calypso. The Commercial Radio Calypso.
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7: Colgate toothpaste works wonders for me.
1: Your turn to give a subject to Tim, Brooktaylor, and Bill Oddie.
7: And their subject is the Stock Exchange.
0: Don't be silly.
7: The Stock Exchange Calypso.

Everybody knows the stock exchange. Everybody knows the stock exchange. Everybody knows the stock exchange.

0: in the stock exchange with great excitement as the news breaks that Barry and Graham have shot into an even longer lead, or as we go on to the next round, which is our sound charades. One team, as you know, has to guess the title of a book, play, or whatever, from the noises made by members of the opposing team. The audience can help here by applauding when they get applaud when they're getting warmer, and hiss when they're getting colder. And Tim and Bill, I think we'll start with you on this one. Is yours a book, a play, or a what?
1: The film.
2: Film.
0: Film. Okay, here one for you at home is Misty Voice with the title of the film.
3: Last Tango in Paris. Last Tango in Paris.
4: Oh, that one.
0: Oh. Right.
2: You need a clue. All right.
0: How many words, Bill?
2: Oh, well.
0: Four.
2: Four.
0: Four.
2: Four?
0: Yeah. You're doing how many?
2: Memories.
1: We're doing it all together.
0: Doing it all together.
1: I wish you at home for joining.
2: Okay.
4: We were going to do this one, weren't we?
0: Okay, well, Tim and Bill, do your charade.
2: The end. Cut.
5: Done, gentlemen, please. Bonsoir.
4: Yes.
5: In unison.
4: Yeah.
6: The Great Waltz.
5: No.
4: The Last Tango in Paris.
0: Ah. Oh. The old master.
1: You guessed it when I took my trousers off, didn't you?
0: Okay, well, we've got one more from Graham and Barry. Personally, I think this next one's a little bit too similar to the last one, but still, we'll carry on.
2: You mean it's the same?
0: Is this a film, a play, or what?
6: Television connections.
0: Television connections, right. Here is the, for those of you listening at home, is the Misty Voice for the last time to tell you the title.
3: This is Sportsnet with Coleman.
0: Right. Barry and Graham, how many words?
6: Three.
0: And you're doing it in how many seconds?
6: All together.
0: All together. Right. Where you go?
6: Want it up? Where do you want it?
2: Drop your bags over there.
6: Right. Boy, oh, you're a cracker, isn't you? Whoa. Here, where do you want the nutty slack? You got it, yeah?
1: Coleman.
0: Sports night with Coleman.
2: Sports night?
6: And morning, it, love, I've got to tell you.
2: Yeah, it is. The nutty slack
1: threw me.
2: Yeah.
1: Ah. That must be an old joke.
0: Tim and Bill have made an amazing recovery in that round, but are still lagging by 30 marks. Now we have a round called Make a Noise. In this round, I want each of you to make a noise. Bill Oddie. Jimbo Taylor. Barry Grant. Glenn Garden.
4: Got it.
0: Good. On form tonight, team. Now we have the ad-lib poem, and this is where members of each team are going to make up a poem. Each team member must keep going until I press the buzzer, and then a member of the opposing team takes over. I shall bring the poem to an end in the event of tilt, total breakdown, or when an artistic conclusion is reached. Right, we'll start one now from you, Tim.
2: No.
0: I'll give you a first line. This one, this one is set in the West Country. Come Martin Mass to a frosty bee if the east wind do blow.
1: It is safe. Could you repeat that, please, huh?
0: I don't think so. Come Martin Mass to a frosty bee if the east wind do blow.
1: Come Martin Mass to a frosty bee.
0: Frosty?
2: It's so wonderful.
1: A frosty bee if something... Oh, I've forgotten it
2: all.
1: If the east wind do blow... I've got a thing to tell you, lads.
0: And it's something. It's going to snow.
1: It's going to snow. But no, because...
7: The sky has all gone black. And if you look up there in the heavens... Don't do that, please, Jack. The nimbus and the cumulus have come together at last. Yes. Oh, you know, the nimbus and cumulus coming together have come together at last. And if you look through yonder window,
1: you'll feel a noisy blast. Because she's snowing now, and soon she'll snow some more. She'll snow upon the roof, and snow upon the floor. She'll snow on me, she'll snow on me. She'll snow on all of us here, and with a bit of luck.
4: I can't hear a thing, it just snowed down my ear.
0: Well, we can't improve on that one, and that maintains your lead, Tim and Bill. But it's still time for you to catch up, whoever you are. But, we come to the late arrivals. This is the point in the program where I sit back and allow the teams to give their announcements for the arrivals at the Clodius Ball. Who's going to start?
7: Ladies and gentlemen, will you welcome to the Clodius Ball Mr. and Mrs. Nat E. Pinstripe and their dog Tooth Check.
8: Well, pity about that.
7: I was hoping it would be.
1: Pretty welcome, Mr. and Mrs. Sheen and their industrious mother, Sewing Ma Sheen.
7: Right on, Greg.
8: And an old friend, and accoutrement,
1: Mr. and Mrs. Jockstrap and their son, who is Nicholas. Followed by Mr. Runt and his wife, Runt.
7: That's it.
1: Runt.
4: After you.
7: Mr. and Mrs. Bowtie and their dandified son with measles, Spotty Bowtie, and his brother, Dickie.
8: And from Scotland.
4: Why?
7: Oh, dear.
8: Mr. and Mrs. Mittens and their son, Woolly Mittens.
1: Fair enough.
8: Fair enough.
1: From Russia, Commissar and Mrs. Icklestocking and their son, Serge Icklestocking.
2: They came to the medical booth.
1: They're very popular.
2: I remember them.
1: Mr. and Mrs. Oot and their daughter, Grace Oot.
7: Mr. and Mrs. Swede and their son.
2: Harry!
8: Mr. and Mrs. Oat Trousers. And their father from France, Pear
1: Oot Trousers.
2: What about Mr. and Mrs. Rack and their daughter, Anna?
7: Monsieur et Madame Est and their complete family, Jack Est, their body son from Corsica, Cors Est, and little Gus Est.
2: Mr. and Mrs. Stick Support Stockings, and their daughter Ella Stick Support Stockings.
1: And from Australia, Mr. and Mrs. Bootfoot the Mender, and their son, Brian Boot.
7: Oh.
1: Mr. and Mrs. Shoes, and their Buddhist daughter, Zen, Sybil Shoes.
7: By a strange coincidence, all the way from Africa, bearing the same name as earlier guests, Chief and Mrs. Strap, and their daughter, Debra Strap.
8: And also from Africa, Mr. and Mrs. Devent, and their son, Cy Devent.
0: Well, at this point, ladies and gentlemen,
2: How are we doing now? Do we need any points?
0: Yes. Yes, you're still lagging.
2: Are we?
7: Yes. Mr. and Mrs. Cockhat and their son, Billy Cockhat. One for the... Sorry about that.
0: This point, ladies and gentlemen.
2: Probably a friend of Mr. and Mrs. Leansha. And their son, Teddy.
1: Join our Mr. and Mrs. Mingtress.
8: And their daughter Eve.
7: Mr. and Mrs. Peace and their fish cod. I'm putting up a bold front tonight.
8: And also, and their pig, Skin Glove. And their car, Diggin.
0: We have to leave this incredible contest. For those of you who are still interested, the score will be announced during the 11 o'clock news. That's all.

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0: The BBC presents Tony Hancock with Moira Lister, Bill Kerr, and Sidney James in...
1: Hancock's Half Hour.
0: What does a comedian do when he's not working? Well, Tony Hancock's favorite relaxation is an evening at the cinema, a luxury he allows himself whenever he can afford it, and subject to the flavor of the month being strawberry. Last week, both these events coincided, and so one afternoon our hero rose early from his bed and went down to the high street to meet Moira.
2: Hello, Moira.
3: Come on, let's hurry or we'll miss the big picture.
4: Hiya, Tub. Sorry I'm late. Oh. Hiya, Moira.
3: Hello.
2: And just what are you doing here?
4: Well, I knew that you and Moira were going to see a movie, so I thought it'd be nice if I came along with you.
2: Oh, did you? Yes, jolly good. Oh, yes. You'd enjoy that, wouldn't you? Get out.
3: Don't go, Bill. By all means, come along. We'd love to have Bill with us, wouldn't we, Tony?
2: Oh, yes, of course. Good old Bill. Nice lad. Good old Billy boy. He can sit downstairs and I can drop me chalk ice wrappers on him.
4: Well, what film are we going to see?
2: It didn't matter till you turned up.
3: Well, I thought we might go to the Playhouse.
4: What's on there?
3: The new Martin and Lewis picture.
2: I'm going home.
3: Oh, don't be so silly, Tony.
2: What do we have to go and see Martin and Lewis for? They're making enough money without my one and nine. I'm not going. There's something about them that irritates me.
4: They're very funny.
2: That's it. That's it. Besides, I want to go to the bioscope.
3: What's on there?
2: Episode 6 of Batman Meets Dragon Lady. Which is now good to see. She's got him trapped in the atomic radiation chamber. She's just going to throw the lever and disintegrate him when Zog, the green-eyed, one-eyed king of the Martians, well, he turns a bit umpty and shoves her in as well, you see? Well, just then, Captain Universe arrives in his spaceship. Captain Universe arrives in his spaceship with his assistant, Harry. Well, he isn't really Harry. It's that well, no.
4: Are you interested in all that tripe?
2: No, but the ice cream girl fancies me. I think I'm all right there if I play my cards right. She's been looking at me.
3: Well, you can forget about her. We're going to see Martin and Lewis.
2: All right. As long as you wake me up when the adverts come on. I want to see them toffees wrap themselves up and nip into that cardboard box.
4: Well, here we are. This is the place. Martin and Lewis and Three Ring Circus.
2: Look at all these pictures outside. Look at Lewis. A stupid suit on. Hair been gone over with a lawnmower. People would laugh at me if I looked like an ape.
4: Pass, no comment.
2: All right, thank you. Just because I can pick up fag ends without bending down. No need to get personal.
3: Well, come on, let's go in.
2: Oh, yes. Oh, go in, yes, of course. That's the box office over there, Bill.
4: Yes, isn't it?
2: Yes. Can't get in with that ticket.
4: No.
3: Three one and nines, please, miss.
2: Good girl, good girl. Well done.
5: Please, ready. 4 and 6, thank you. 3 and 9, thank you. 2 and 6, thank you.
2: 3 1 and 9s.
5: 1 and 9s. You can tear them up yourself. I'm not touching those.
4: Well, at least you can get your torch out and show us to our seats.
5: Show you to your seats? You're expecting a lot of 1 and 9, ain't you? I'm not going down there. Not safe. You find your own way down.
2: But all right, where do we go?
5: Straight down the center aisle.
4: How far?
5: Just keep going and ask the organist. Yes, he'll direct you. Tickets, please. Have your tickets ready, please.
3: Come on, boys. Through the curtains.
2: Oh, hello, hello. Hello, we've got Sandy in. Look at him, all teeth and feet. Hello, here come the slides, look.
6: Mr. Sandman.
2: There he goes. Look, he's changing colour and going down.
4: Come on, we'll sit here.
5: Just a minute, I saw you. Come on out from there.
4: But look, I
5: come out. You ought to be ashamed of yourself.
4: Well, how was I to know where the 1 and 9s finish and the 8 and 6s start?
3: Don't argue with him, Bill. Let's find a seat. Quick, the lights are going to be going down soon.
2: Ah, there's a space in this row. Excuse me. Thank you. Excuse me. Thank you. Ow! Madam, why don't you go home and knit? Excuse me. Excuse me. Do you mind? We've got to get in! We've got to get in! I've paid. What's the matter with you? Excuse me. Thank you. Excuse me. Do you mind? Well, here we are. Oh.
4: What?
2: This space.
4: Yeah?
2: The other gangway. It's all right, but we'll go back. We'll go back. Excuse me. Do you mind, please? Excuse me. Thank you. Excuse... Granny, this is no place to peel potatoes. Thank you. Excuse me. Ah, shut up! What's the matter with you? Hold me coat! Hold me coat! Hold me coat! What's the matter with you? Come out in the gangway, you. Of course, you picked on the right boy, yeah? You picked on the right boy, I can tell you.
3: Tony!
2: I'll knock him back in the 3 and 9. Quick left, he won't know what's hitting.
3: Tony, be quiet. Hurry up and find a seat and behave yourself.
2: All right. Excuse me, excuse me. Thank you, yes, excuse me. Do you mind? Do you mind? Yes, you. Stop nibbling her ear hole. Let me get by. Dear. Thank you. Excuse, please. Thank you.
3: Do sit down, Tony.
2: Ah, here's a seat. Ah, that's better. Me shoe? I've lost me shoe. Where's me casual? I must have me casual. Come on. Excuse me. Thank you. Excuse me. Oh, shut up. Alice, I'm warning you lot. I'll be over the top of them seats in amongst you in a minute.
3: Tony, sit down.
2: Oh, all right.
1: Maura.
3: What is it now?
2: I'm sitting next to that bloke who's nibbling that girl's ear hole. I want to move.
3: Why?
2: He started on mine.
4: Hey, Tub, why don't you keep quiet? The Martin and Lewis film's just starting.
2: Oh, yes. This is to certify that Three Ring Circus has been passed. Dropsy for the censor, you can get anything, boy. Here we are, credit titles. Best bit in the film, you watch. Hello? Assistant makeup man, Charlie Hancock. Old Uncle Charlie? I didn't know he was out. Makeup, eh? Still, he was always good at disguises. Produced by Al B. Wallace, right? Here we go. Shut up! They haven't started yet. Right, wake me up when the toffees come on. What happened? What happened? What was that?
4: He fell down.
2: Did he break a leg?
4: No.
2: Oh. Look at Lewis up there. That's hair. Look at the way it's cut. Tyson would give a fortune to bowl on that lot.
7: Veterans Administration Building.
8: Did you get squared away?
7: Yeah, everything's all set. I reported a circus on Wednesday.
2: What did he do then? What did he do then? What was funny about that? You, take your teeth out of your ear hole for a minute. Oh. You didn't see it, did you? You then. What did he do then? Go on, tell me what was funny about that.
3: Oh, Tony, sit down.
2: Me seat! Who let me seat up?
5: Quiet! Quiet!
8: Blind Friend Circus. Lime taming?
7: Yeah.
2: What are they laughing at now? Stupid lot. I wish this was 3D. If he fell down here, I'd kick him right back in again.
5: Be quiet!
2: Now! I don't know how they get away with it. I'm not laughing.
4: Ah, look, here comes the sad bit. Oh, she's told him he's ugly.
2: 3/4 of an hour, and she's only just noticed that. Hello, somebody's hit him again. I'm sorry, I just can't see it. Oh, dear, oh, dear. Oh, it makes you cry.

0: What a great film. I've never laughed so much in all my life.
1: Oh, it was funny, wasn't it?
2: Yes.
0: A touch of genius, that was.
1: Oh, there's no doubt about it. They're a very funny couple.
0: Yeah, I thought I'd die laughing.
2: You nearly did. I have my fist on you.
1: Tony, haven't you got over it yet? You haven't stopped grumbling since we left the cinema. You've spoiled our entire evening.
3: Well, I made up for it, didn't I? I took you out to dinner.
1: Yes. Have another chip, Bill.
3: Martin and Lewis.
1: Oh, Tony, please.
3: Well, nobody wants me to make a film. That's what knocks me. It's not fair.
0: Oh, have another chip and stop moaning.
3: Oh, all right. Hello. What's this?
1: Where?
3: Next to the advert column.
0: A piece of rock salmon.
3: I know, but look at the piece of paper that's stuck to the batter. Look what's printed on it. Under sits VAT 15 bob a line.
0: Film star wanted. No experience required. 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
3: This is my big chance. I'll answer the advert. Me, a film star. No, I'm sorry, Ranky. Love scene with Ava Gardner? I'll think about it. I've thunk. Bring her on. Right, tear the advert out. We'll get down there first thing in the morning.

0: Well, according to the bus conductor, this is the place.
1: Well, it's a funny place to have a luxurious film studio over the top of a greengrocer shop.
2: I think we go through this side door next to the shop.
0: Mind those dustbins. Ah, there we are. Deluxe Film Studios. Walk straight in. You know, if I didn't know he was in Dartmoor, I'd say Sid James runs this place.
3: Good morning.
0: He's escaped.
3: Well, Hancock.
0: So it's films now, is it? And what poor idiot has financed you this time?
3: Nobody yet. I'm still waiting for someone to answer my advert.
1: You mean you haven't got any money?
3: No, I haven't eaten for 3 days. As the saying goes, I'm desperately in need of succor.
0: Yes, well, never mind about that. I've come here in answer to your advert.
3: The succor has been provided. All right, sit down. Sign here.
0: Wait a minute. Wait a minute. What's this?
3: A contract signing you up to star in my next film.
0: Hear that? Star. What did I tell you? Oh, you lucky film girls. Do you realize this could put television back 6 years? Where do I sign?
2: Just a minute, Mr. James. Are you going to sign him up without even giving him a screen test?
3: Eh?
2: A screen test.
3: What's that?
2: Well, you're the film producer, remember?
3: Oh, a screen test.
2: Yes.
3: Oh, of course. Hancock, get me on that screen. Oh, that's perfect. All right, now come out and sign here.
1: But you couldn't see him.
3: I know. And if we can only keep it that way, we'll make a fortune. Now, sign here and hurry up. I'm only renting this place by the hour.
0: All right. Anthony A. St. John Hancock, 2. There.
3: Congratulations. Deluxe Films' first star. Now then, money. Let's say 10,000 nicker for the first film. All right?
0: Well, certainly.
3: Of course, I'll offer you much better terms for the second film.
0: Good.
3: That'll only cost you 5,000 nicker.
0: Cost? I'm not paying to star in my own films.
3: You'll get your money back in royalties.
0: They won't go.
3: I mean percentage on the takings.
0: That's a good idea.
3: I want you at the film studios first thing in the morning to start shooting.
2: And pray, where are the studios?
3: Up in the attic. Now then, a story. What sort of film do you fancy?
1: Now listen, as Tony's agent, I feel that he should be given the chance to display all the talents nature has given him.
3: Oh, it's too late. Animal Farm's been done.
0: Now look, it's quite simple. Having frequently admired me handsome some features in various shop windows, I don't think we can go wrong if we do a remake of some of Valentino's stuff.
1: Oh, like the Shriek.
0: Chic.
1: I'm talking about the audience.
3: The Chic, eh? Well, that's romantic. What about the comedy?
0: Oh, time enough for that when I'm old and ugly.
3: Blimey, we better get weaving on this one.
1: Of course, you realize if you're going to make the Chic, you've got to have a part for Loverboy Carr. I mean, after all, we've got to aim for the female market as well. You see, I have that indefinable something.
0: I can define it. It's a size 19 at.
3: Now, look.
0: I'm doing the snogging in this lot. You wait. A twitch of the lower lip. A quick flash of the hooded lid straight into the old camera. Pandemonium.
1: Now, listen, Tom. I think that if...
0: Now, I'm doing the heavy meaty stuff.
1: Well, you've got the build for it.
3: Now, shut up and stop fighting. There'll be a part for everybody. There's only 3 of you, and we've got some scenes with 4,000 to 5,000 Arabs. Looks like there's going to be a little bit of nip in the bat. All right, then. I want you up in the attic. First thing in the morning to start shooting. Morning, all.
4: Morning.
2: Good morning.
3: Well, let's get started.
2: Where are the dressing rooms?
3: You stay where you are and close your eyes. All right, I'd like you to meet our cameraman, an expert with a camera.
1: Where did you find him?
3: On Brighton Prom. Business was slack. He jumped at a chance. Right, come on. Scene one. The Sheik's tent in the middle of the desert. Berkeley, stick his broom handle up one of Hancock's spare nightshirts. Right, now get that fire bucket down and sprinkle the sand over the floor. Perfect. Looks just like the Serrata. Right, get in the position. Action!
1: Now, wait a minute. What about our Arab costumes?
3: Pull your shirt out. All right, now then, the Sheik's tent. Billy's doing a bit of crafty snogging with a Sheikess of Algiers. They're interrupted by the arrival of dashing, handsome, steely-eyed Sultan Hancock.
0: What casting?
3: All right, put the towels around your bonces. Here we go. Camera ready, Berkeley?
5: Yes, Sidney.
3: Let's start shooting.
5: Right. Now, hold it, everybody. Don't move. Hold it. Now then. Now, Mr. Hancock, raise your right arm another half an inch. Your left arm down another half an inch. Your face a little bit nearer hers. And start to purse your lips on this one. And your leg, Mr. Curtis, a little near the ground. That's right. Hold it. Good. Now, right arm a little bit higher, Mr. Hancock. Left arm a bit lower.
0: Just a minute. Barclay, correct me if I'm wrong, but Didn't I hear a rumor a few years ago about movie cameras?
5: Well, you may have done, but we haven't got any. But what is CinemaScope next? We've got to make do with this baby box camera.
0: You mean we can only take all separate photographs?
5: Yeah, then we stick them all together, punch little holes along the edges, and bob your uncle.
3: All right, come on. We haven't got much time. Now let's get that Arab clobber off and shove the Regency gear on.
1: Regency gear? In the desert?
3: No, Bubramo.
0: Bubramo. What about the Arab picture or the Arab picture?
3: We finished that.
2: Oh, good. What was it like?
3: Great. Wonderful plot.
0: Yes? Look, how can it be finished? We've only been making it for 2 minutes.
3: That's long enough. We've got 8 perfectly good snaps in that camera. All we've got to do now is decide what order to stick them in, and we've got to smash it in our hands.
1: But, Sid, that film costs Tubb £10,000, and it'll only be on the screen for 2 minutes.
3: You don't want to bore him, do you? Berkeley, nip round to the chemist and get that film developed. Get a couple more rolls. I think we've got time to make another couple of epics. All right, now then. Bill Brummel, Moira. Moira, Lady Patricia, Billy, Bo Brummel, Hancock, Brimmy. Go.
0: Go? What about a script?
3: Script? Can't afford it. Make it up as you go along. Scene one. Brighton Pavilion, 1818. The Royal Ball is in progress. Put that record on. Action.
5: Hold it! Hold it! Hold it! Hold on! Hold. Just a minute. Look, I don't want to appear temperamental, but that doesn't seem to me the sort of music they would dance to in those days.
3: All right, we'll put another one on.
5: That's better.
0: More like it. Must have accuracy. Come, children, let us rehearse.
2: Ah, your royal highness.
0: Ah, my Lady Patricia. Step me, you're looking most beautiful tonight. I think we'd better switch these lines round a bit. Start again. Ah, Lady Patricia.
2: Ah, your royal highness. You're looking most beautiful tonight.
0: That's it. That's it. Must have accuracy. Lady Patricia, I've arranged our rendezvous tonight here in Brighton.
2: But, sir, our identities will be discovered.
0: I think not.
1: What ho, old thing?
0: Ha! Tis that foppish dandy Brummel.
2: Oh, I don't know. I rather like him. He's quite amusing.
0: I don't know why you bother with him. He's a weakling.
1: Oh, come now, Prinny, you underestimate me. I'm as tough as the next man.
0: Tough? Ha! Ah. Look at those clothes. Blue silken hose. Green velvet breeches. Bright yellow cravat. Puce buckled shoes. Lemon embroidered waistcoat and scented handkerchief.
1: Brother, when you're dressed like this, you've got to be tough. Ah, Lady Patricia, may I have the next treat with you?
2: I'm afraid not, Mr. Brummel. You may have the waltzes and the minuets, but Prinny is giving me the creeps.
3: Right, cut! Oh, that's another one finished. Right, let's get the African jungle stuff on now. We're going to put Tony Steele right out of business. Come on now. We've got another 15 films to make before we pack up tonight.
1: Honestly, Moira, Sid's got a funny idea how to make pictures. 18 pictures we've made in 3 hours.
2: Have you seen any of them?
1: Yeah, there's not one more than 2 minutes long.
2: Well, you know what his idea is. He's going to join the lot together and call them All Next Week.
1: Ah, oh, poor old Tubb. He really thinks this is going to make him the biggest dramatic actor in the business. I hate to see it happen to him. He says he's finished with comedy after this.
2: Well, they never did get on all that well together, did they? Where is the boy, anyway?
1: Well, he's over there chatting to Sid's publicity agent.
4: Of course, this isn't the first time I've been asked for my life story, you know. I didn't think it was.
0: Well, I've had a very colourful life.
4: Have you, yes?
0: That's a very colourful jacket. Well, it's just quite obvious. Yes. I've been around, I can tell you some stories.
4: Yes.
0: Things have happened to me. But you couldn't print them.
4: No.
0: Oh, dear me, no. Well, not in the dailies, anyway.
1: hospital, yeah.
0: For your own ear, yes, if you're a man of the world.
1: Oh, I am.
0: Well, we all are.
1: Of course.
0: We have to be. It's no good closing your eyes to it, is it?
1: No.
0: We all know what goes on.
1: What?
0: Hey?
1: Oh,
0: what? Hey. Oh, that's... I should Coco. I bet you could tell me a few tales.
1: Oh, I could.
0: I thought you could. Yeah. We'll have to get together one day over a beer.
1: Oh, don't drink.
0: I'm very proud of you. And mine, 50-50, you buy it, I'll drink it.
1: All right.
0: But you want a definite experience. You can print. I've got it, the very thing.
1: Yes?
0: I was sent out to Australia to do a pantomime.
1: Right, they have pantomimes out there.
0: Every time they pick a test team.
1: Yes? Yes.
0: Anyway, the ship started going down. In the water, that is, yeah. Naturally. Well, there was panic.
1: Well, of course.
0: Everybody was rushing for the boats.
1: Were they?
0: I could see they were.
1: Were they really?
0: I knew you could. God, you were interested in
1: I was.
0: Panic. Everybody was rushing for the boats. I could see something had to be done. So I shouted out, "Women and children first!" I shouted.
1: No, you're brave.
0: Well, it's fair. It's the right thing. I'd do it again. I was lucky. I got me Widow Twanky outfit on. I was all right. Well, there I was in this lifeboat, all by myself, except for the young girl who was rowing.
1: Oh, yes.
0: But after 4 weeks of this, I thought to myself, well, I thought you've got nothing to lose. Have a go. Well, I'm only human.
1: Yes, you are. Yes.
0: Well, all right, then. Yes. I know. You don't have to plug it. I plucked up courage. I looked her straight in the eyes and I said, hello. I'm a quick worker, you see. I'm in there. I'm there. And I must, well, it's the only way. Well, as soon as I spoke, she knew I was a man. Because my voice had broken by then.
1: Oh, yeah.
0: From then on, we got on like a house. We'd only been rowing out together for 4 weeks. She... Rowing out together for 4 weeks, she invited me up to her end of the boat for tea. Oh. So I thought, here we are getting that, it's your birthday.
1: Of course. So...
0: I got dressed up. I put my best bit of sail canvas on and... combed me over the fishbone and I was up there. Oh, she was very pleased to see me. I must say she put on a lovely spread.
1: What?
0: Seaweed sandwiches and winkles.
1: Oh.
0: But you couldn't ask for anything better than that.
1: Could you taste it?
0: Yes. Well, when we finished tea, I took her for a walk.
1: Oh, yes, that's the way.
0: We didn't go far.
1: No.
0: Well, she had to be home early, see? Well... I don't know whether it was the romantic moon shining down upon us, or her being so close to me, or whether I'd had too many glasses of seawater, but I lost control.
1: Did you?
0: I lost control. Yes. I kissed her. Her eyes seemed to go soft, and her moist, dewy lips quivered in ecstasy.
1: Yeah.
0: A beautiful flush rose to her cheeks.
1: Yeah.
0: I'm not boring you, am I?
1: No. No,
0: please.
1: All
0: right, well, don't get worked up.
1: No, well,
0: you
1: can't help it.
0: You think you
1: can
0: stand this, do you?
1: Yeah,
0: that's right.
1: Go on.
0: She looked up into my eyes,
1: yeah.
0: Her whole body tense with excitement.
1: Oh.
0: Steady.
1: Go on.
0: She's me, not you, you know. She flung her arms around me and drew me slowly towards her. I could feel the warmth of her. Her pulsated heart next to mine.
1: Oh.
0: And then... Do you know what happened?
1: What?
0: We were rescued.
3: Hey, Hancock, I've been looking everywhere for you. I've got some great news. I sold a picture. They're giving it a world premiere in the West End tomorrow night.
0: I'm made. The world's greatest dramatic actor. Sir Lawrence Hancock, straight from his triumphant season at the Old Nick.
3: Right, I'll see you at the theatre tomorrow night.
6: Hey, gee, look at this crowd. The place is packed out.
0: They're privileged people, William.
6: You're right, Tub. They're going to see dramatic acting like they've never seen before.
3: You can say that again.
2: Well, come along, boys. We'd better find our seats. It'll be starting in a minute.
7: Tickets, please. Have your tickets ready.
0: Ah, we don't need tickets. I'm in it.
3: You'll be right in it if you haven't got a ticket. Well, then, come on.
0: All right. Moira?
2: 3 1-9s, please.
7: Stay down the centre aisle.
0: Hello, there go the lights. Come on, in this row here. Excuse me, thank you. Excuse, do you mind? Oh, it's you again, is it? It's a wonder she's got any ear all left. Thank you, excuse me.
6: This'll do, Tubbs. Sit down, it's starting.
0: Ah.
4: The dawn of a new era in dramatic acting. I'm glad I've given up the comedy. This is the thing for me. Wait till they see the lad as the great lover, the Sheik.
8: That's it. What happened?
6: You've just appeared on the screen.
8: But they mustn't laugh. This is serious. What did I do then? Go on, what did I do then? Go on, what was funny about that?
6: I think we'd better go, Moira. This is where we came in.
9: That was Hancock's Harper, speaking of himself, with Moira Lister, Bill Kerr, Sidney James, and Kenneth Williams. Incidental music was composed by Wallace Stott and recorded by the BBC Augmented Review Orchestra, conducted by Harry Davidowitz. The script was written by Ray Galton and Alan Simpson, and the program, which was recorded, was produced by Dennis Mayne Wilson.

0: We had a party last night. It's one of the places in a worse shape. You know how it is. You leave things overnight, takes twice as long to put them right. 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
5: Mr. Greenspace, never mind the commercials, mate. Oh, enough of the spin, span, star, and the hern, hern. Give us a magic lantern lecture on this week's show.
4: As you will, sir. Ladies and gentlemen, on inserting the first color slide, we perceive the title to be The Great Nadja Plague.

0: according to the side, it was in the year 1656 that the dreaded Niger plague swept across Europe like the dreaded Niger plague of 1656. The next slide says...
1: Oh, Dean! Dean, men were cut down in the prime of their prime. They went down like fiends at 9-0. O'Hara! O'Hara! O'Hara!
2: You say O'Hara.
1: Out of here you go.
2: No, O'Hara.
1: We present a musical Latin slide which follows immediately.
3: As you see, ladies and gentlemen, this beautiful slide shows the scene on the eve of the disaster. The stiddly tomb of Lord Seagoon's Humphrey Coots at Ninfield in the county of Cuffix. The year 1656, or for our regular customers, at the reduced rate of 1537.
4: Pray pardon, plin, me Lord Seagoon.
5: Ah, me Lord Footman, how terrible!
4: Oh, a quill of quarrels and quarrels. But I sprung. I deviate. Two ragged aristocrats await you.
5: After the morning, or enough.

0: Maylard, we took the liberty of striking it out ourselves. Would you just step over here by this reeking unmade bed?
1: Yes, who is it?
0: This bed is, and I quote from this prison discharge paper, the Comte du Jim Reeking Moriarty, Knight of 100 Stars, Cheval de Notre Calure, and Fish Potter Extraordinary.
2: Lord Chigun, you're humble.
3: You're revolting.
4: What?
0: And now, Effort, allow me to introduce myself. Moriarty, announce my name.
1: Certain mate.
5: Oh, ladies and gentlemen, announcing in the brown corner at a 200-pound, 4 shillings and 8 pence. My Lord Hercules, great pipe queen.
0: Thank you, Moriarty. Nettie, we come from France seeking the hospitality for which the English are so ill-famed.
5: My Lord!
1: You couldn't have come to a better place.
0: We could have, but we didn't have the money.
1: You jest, Defense.
0: You're Jester Charlie. Nettie,
1: Nettie, yes, yes. A chamber for you. Othello, smoke out the bedding in room number 6. It's the tick, you know.
0: Of course.
1: We have them every year about this time. What is the time?
0: 4:20.
1: Gad, they're late this year. Dear listeners, at that moment, the two men turned to go to their room, and I observed the seats of their trousers were burned out. I knew that sign only too well. It meant that these men were stricken with a dreaded Nadja plague.
6: Listeners will no doubt be puzzled at Seagoon's terror on seeing a pair of burnt-out trouser seats. To find the explanation, I will insert another colored lantern slide which shows the good people of Ninfield assembled in the Corn Exchange.
7: Gentlemen, Lord Seagoon is right in calling this meeting.
8: Well,
7: thank you. Papa Kelly of Ninfield, I have been studying the humors of the trousers for many years. And I can tell you that the two gentlemen staying at Lord Seagoon's house are clear cases of the dreaded Nadja plague.
1: Citizens of Ninfield, I must warn you, beware the moment the seats of your trousers start to burn. Then you've got it.
8: Oh, tell me, sir, how can we avoid catching this dreaded malady?
1: There is no cure, Jim, but there is a preventative measure.
8: Ah.
1: Oh, as the disease only strikes the seat of the trousers, it is best that we desist from wearing any.
8: Oh, heroes and horrors. But wouldn't it not be unwise for the men of Ninfield to walk abroad without their nether garments? Remember, there's a hard frost in the morning.
1: He's right. However, I have an alternative. As the seat of the trousers is the vulnerable part, that portion shall be cut out.
8: Oh,
9: this is a lot of rubbish. Nadges. I've never heard of it. It's all fish and vinegar to you here. Can you smell? Oh, me pretty!
1: Oh! Are we alive? The Nadja!
6: Dear viewers, as you'll observe on this lantern slide, Lord Bloodnock had indeed been stricken by the Nadgers. Now, here on the next slide, you see the men of the village filing past Dr. Crum to have the seats of their trousers removed.
1: Oh, fine, here you go, Dr. Crum.
7: I'm sorry. Next, please. Your name, sir?
10: Max Geldray, English gentleman.
7: Clergy.

0: Max Gildray, BBC contract artist, now under the threat of death. However, with the seat of his trousers removed, he can now face the world with a smile. Now, the Nadger Plague, colored slide number 4.
1: Oh, you naughty Gradpipe fine. Oh, the way they all run away from the manor.
2: Eh? Yes, that was a brilliant idea of mine that you thought of.
1: What?
2: Burning those fake Nadger holes in our trousers.
1: Ah.
2: Now, put on that lantern slide of Lord Seagoon's treasure chest.
1: Wait. There. What a beautiful picture.
2: Isn't it?
1: I can't get the chest open.
2: Well, try this lantern slide of a bunch of keys.
1: Oh, voila, voila. They all fit perfectly.
2: And look what's inside.
1: Ah, what?
2: A lantern slide of £4.07 in coppers.
1: Then it's true. He is a millionaire.
2: Plague? He must be joking.
3: No, I'm not. The plague! The king has the plague! That's possible! That the police shall be put in quarantine! In quarantine! And surrounded by a cordon of janitors. Cordon of soldiers.
4: What? Let's get out of here.
5: Kess! Just as the listeners already know, Finn and Moriarty in fake Nadger trousers have made off with my entire fortune in coppers, pausing only for an English summer. A leap of my favorite Arab. That's better. Now, tango after them!
0: We included that recording of a cockerel for people who like that sort of thing. And now, here is a recording for people who don't like that sort of thing. If listeners will stand on their beds and face north, they'll be able to see a portion of the ensuing lantern slide, which shows a sentry on duty at the Nadger-ridden village of Ninfield.
6: Oh, look at that! It is a little owl. Hello, little owl. Think, I will make up a poetry up. Hello, little owl. I can hear you owl, little owl. Dear little lovely owl.
1: Look, Grandpa, look over there. That, it's a... What is it?
2: It's a... Hand me that book on British wildlife.
1: Ah, yes.
2: The Lesser Spotted Sentry Boys.
1: Hand it, bit by thin. I should talk to him because I'm wearing a hat.
2: Right, I'll accompany you on this waistcoat. Is that all right for you?
1: Me. Yes, right. I say, little ragged lad.
6: Oh, you're not an owl.
1: Of course not. Of course I'm not an owl. I'm on holiday.
6: But I heard one. A herded one.
1: You heard it?
6: It

0: Right. I'd make another.
1: Tell brilliant impression. Tell me, little lad, can you do an impression of a sentry fast asleep?
0: Yes, I can, yes.
1: Yes?
0: Lays on ground, close his eyes, does imitation cardboard snoring. Imitating 10 seconds from now. What is it, Papa? Listen,
1: right.
0: I'm imitating now.
1: Oh, he's not finished. Right. All clear, Gritpipe. Let's go upon. No!
2: Good heavens! A piece of knotted string asleep at his post! Get up, you rotten twine!
0: Don't shake my if my type catchphrases. Stop shaking me. You'll shake my nuts off. I'm not doing real sleeping. I was doing an impression of sleeping.
2: Well, do an impression of waking up.
0: Hello, ma'am. What's for breakfast?
2: Very good. Now tell me, little spring-type soldier, did you see two criminals go by with £4.07 in coppers?
0: No, but I saw two coppers go by with £4.07 in criminals. Yay! I have made a little jackal. Type, aye!
2: Shut type up, type, shut up, type. Ooh. You've let two men go through disguised as two other men. After the four of them. Wait. Why is that gas stove wearing a hat?
0: He's going out. That gas stove is Echo.
2: Sprin, spran, splon. Poor little cardboard grenadier. He thinks the noble Eccles is a noble gas stove. Just to prove that he is mad and I am sane, I will question the gas stove in its own tongue. Hello, Gaston.
3: Hello, Gurgle.
2: Nilts. It's true. Eccles is a gas stove. Tell me, Eccles, what's cooking? What's cooking?
3: I don't wish to cook that.
2: Get out of my oven. I mean, how did this fate befall you?
3: Well, Neddy, when I heard about another flurry...
2: While he was mumbling, I read an amazing story. Seemingly, as Eccles had no trousers, he could not avoid the plague by having the seat cut out, and had therefore swallowed a witch's magic potion, which had changed him into a gas stove, thus making him immune to the plague. This has given me an idea. I will hie me to the witch. Eccles, lead the way, but first, an impression of Ray Ellington.
3: That's easy.

0: In the middle of double, double, dial and trouble. 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I have a newt and a tower frog.
1: Stop making those naughty spells, Ninja.
0: I'm not making a naughty spell. And he hand me that carton of frozen ashes gone and a nose of a pack, buddy.
1: Oh, yum, yum, yum.
0: Yum to you.
1: Are you using Mrs. Beaton's cookery book?
0: Of course. It's the first thing that I put in.
2: The door was opened by an elderly cupboard with the drawers open.
1: Yes, I'm just putting some clean newspaper in. Yes,
3: I understand. Some of my best friends are cupboards.
0: Oh, if you want me, young Welsh buddy.
3: Mistress Bannister, are you the witch?
1: Don't you talk to me like that.
0: Go on, Tarzan.
2: I caught him as he fell.
3: Mr. Spannister, I want a magic potion that will change me into some inanimate object.
1: You mean you're not one?
2: I caught him as he fell.
0: Here, young man. Take this bottle of green liquid. Drink it when your powder's running low, and then you'll be transformed into any object you want, buddy. Oh.
3: Thank you, ma'am. Here's my personal unsigned plasticine AEIOU.
0: Thank you. And here's a tip, buddy. Grip my thing and Moriarty. On their way to the green.

0: got a minute, mate. I don't know. I'm coming. I don't know what mates are doing now on a night like this, mate. I don't know. It's a mate night for night. It's not a night.
1: Is this the Green Sailor Inn?
0: Yes, mate.
1: Then part 7, in which two travellers arrive at the inn.
0: Oh. Well, I'd better go and get the beds ready, mate.
2: Yes, mate. Yes, mate, and a bowl of steaming venison and a side of mead for our horse's friends.
0: Who's your horse's friends?
2: We are.
3: Oh, and landlord, we want a room with the walls facing inwards, a table laid with your best silver and apiary.
2: Yes, and a window overlooking our horse, and a set of knotted sheets hanging therefrom.
0: Here. Wait a minute, mate.
2: What, mate?
0: Sheets hanging out the window?
2: Yes, mate.
0: I know what you're going to do, matey. The moment my back's turned, that horse will be up them sheets for a free night.
2: Oh, no. Curse it, get by these guests our plans.
3: All right, landlord, you rumbled us. Put the horse on the bill.
2: Yes, and hurry.
0: All right, mate, in here. Room number 99. Named it after me old dad, I think.
2: Oh, what a lovely room your father must have been.
0: Yes.
2: Wait. Oh, yes, look. And a guest over in the corner, mate.
0: Yes, a bloke left it here earlier on. And that clock on the mantelpiece. Left his horse behind and all.
2: Billy?
0: I'll go and get your dinner.
2: Thank you, lad. Thank you. Now then, good pipe. Let's count Seagoon's fortune and see how much it comes to this time.
4: Yes, 29.
5: Hello, listeners. Hear that ticking? Yes. That clock on the mantelpiece was none other than I, Natty Seagoon. I had drunk the witch's magic potion and been transformed into an 8-day all-weather clock with device to waking you up with a cup of tea. Now I must maintain the deception. Bang!

0: Dong, dong, dong.
1: 3 o'clock? My watch says 4.
0: Dong.
1: What?
2: Nonsense, I make it 7.
0: Dong, dong, dong.
1: There's something strange going on in this room. That clock's slow. I'll wind it up from behind.
3: Don't you dare touch me or I'll strike! That clock spoke!
4: It's witchery! Run for it!
5: Listeners, they've fled, leaving the Seagoon fortune behind.
6: Listeners, they've fled, leaving the Seagoon
5: fortune. Shut up, Gaston!
3: Shut up, clock!
5: Now to change into human form again. Hand me the magic potion.
6: I can't move. I'm a Gaston.
5: Well, change back to Eccles.
6: Okay. Hand me the magic bottle.
3: I can't. I'm a clock.
7: And that, dear listeners, was 300 years ago. To this day, there's a room in the Green Sailor's Inn available for travelers complete with gas stove, clock, and £4.07 in copper. Good night, Charlie's everywhere. That was the Goon Show, a BBC recorded program featuring Peter Sellers, Harry Secombe, Spike Milligan, with the Renegade Quartet, Max Geldray, and the orchestra conducted by Wally Stott. Script by Spike Milligan and Larry Stevens. Announcer Wally Screenslade. The program produced by Pat Dixon.

0: 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I told them I'm too old to change me ways now. I'll put one at Lance onto it. Very nice, young Harold. If you like that sort of thing.
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2: Well, Bert, our own little place at last.
3: Yes, we was lucky to get a new house on the estate. Funny, only seems like yesterday when we first put our names down for one.
2: These 14 years have passed very quickly, though. Oh, don't you just love this room?
3: Yes, very tasteful. Nice dark brown paint and floral decor.
2: What do you think of the three-piece suite?
3: Lovely, darling. Oh, I can see we're going to be really cosy in here. I can just picture us sitting together on a cold winter's evening in front of a nice roaring... Hello. Here, ain't?
2: Yes, sir.
3: You noticed anything wrong?
2: No, what?
3: They forgot the fireplace.
2: Oh, don't worry about that. They're delivering it tomorrow. And what's more, Bert, it's a brand new model. Yes, it is, you know, the very latest thing.
3: It is?
2: Yes.
3: Well, I can hardly wait to see this wonderful new fireplace.
4: That is an excerpt from Great Expectations. The last of the books we recommend you to read during the next half hour, and perhaps the most contrived.
5: Meanwhile, for those who can't read, here is a sort of radio show which is beyond our ken. Among those taking part are leaf blight expert Ernie Tutt, Millicent Craneworthy, Palanquin Albright, scrap merchant, Lady Agnes Amelia Fitz-Trumpington Saucepan.
6: Oh, what a handful.
5: To continue, Ram Golightly, the singing strings of the tennis racket manufacturers, Carlton Scroop, and of course, Mr. Kenneth Horne, who prefers to remain anonymous. Ladies and gentlemen, Kenneth Horne.
7: Thank you, and I think you ought to know that our announcer for the series was Douglas Smith. And if you want to know what he looks like, well, you can see his picture on the cover of this week's issue of the Police Gazette.
5: Well, it's nice to know I'm wanted.
7: Thank you, and goodbye, Douglas Smith. Well, yes, here we are, the last program in the present series. Yes, thank you. Well, I'm not laughing. I've seen the script. Actually, I really ought to say something about our two scriptwriters, but I'm afraid I'm at a loss for words.
8: How about degenerate? Deplorable.
5: Decadent.
8: Revolting, nauseating, pitiable.
5: Repulsive, insufferable, odious, and old.
7: Oh, come now, it's not fair. They're not old. Well, I feel we should also pay tribute here to the Variety Orchestra. I know I've said some rather unkind things about them, because I'd like to make amends now and give them a little present. It's something I know they haven't got. A tuning fork. Well, now, a much neglected member of our team is the sound effects man. Really a fishing chap who opens a lot of doors for us. So give us thought every time you hear this. Every time you hear this.
9: I can't, it's stuck.
7: Well, fire a gun then.
9: I forgot to bring it.
7: Oh, never mind. Now, what was I saying? Oh, it's a really efficient... Well, yes. Now, let's turn to our musical advisor, Eddie Braden, who not only has been responsible for some very nice arrangements, also made some very excellent records, the best of which was From Here to the Pub in 10 seconds flat. I would also like to...
9: Yes? I've got the gun now.
7: Oh, good. Well, give it to me, will you? Well, nobody is indispensable. Well, naturally, when a show like this is on the air, it prompts a lot of letters, so let's examine our correspondence more closely and take a look at the Beyond Our Ken postbag. And the first letter, picked at random after 6 months' intensive research, reads...
2: Dear Kenneth Horne, I always listen to your show, and one of the things I really enjoy is your list of names at the beginning. They always give me a good laugh, and honestly, I don't know how you think up such funny names. Yours truly, Mrs. Begonia Gratchley Hopkirk.
7: Well, here's another one, all the way from Scotland.
6: Dear Mr. Horn, I'm just writing to say that if the standard of your show does not improve, I won't bother to go next door and listen.
7: That's signed Angus McChatterpress. I must introduce him to Begonia Gratchley Hopkirk one day. It'll be rather fun. Now, here's another letter which comes from Mr. Herbert Peasmore.
10: Dear Kenny Holm, this morning on the way to work, the chain come off my bike, and I come a purler on the tarmac. At lunchtime, I discovered to my horror that I had inadvertently mislaid my sandwiches. It was cottage cheese day, too. In the afternoon, my fountain pen developed a leak and left ink all over my zip-dry braces. Coming home on the bus in the evening, you'll remember that my bicycle was out of commission, a big fat man trod right on my foot, scarring my Italian brogues and bruising my big toe. I'm sitting at home now and have just heard your show. Have you ever had one of those days when nothing seems to go right?
7: And passing on, we come to another letter. Oh, this one's perfumed.
2: Darling, it seems so long since
7: we last met. Yes, well, I don't quite know... I don't know how that one got in, I'm sure. Let's find another one. Of course, one of your listeners have even sought our advice on their little personal worries.
6: Dear Mr. Horn, I'm a young man on the threshold of life. I've saved up a...
7: Well, it's worth trying, isn't it, really? Say it again, Bill.
6: Dear Mr. Horn, I'm a young man on the threshold of life. I've saved up a fair sum of money, but I'm not sure whether to get married or open up a garage. What do you suggest?
7: Well, I should open up a garage. You can always back out of that.
11: Dear Mr. Horn, I have a problem. I blush very easily. Every time I sit down to think I blush, what should I do?
7: Think about something else. Who's next?
12: Dear Mr. Horn, my husband was home very late last night, and when I looked in his car this morning, I found half a bottle of gin and half a bottle of vermouth. What do you make of that?
7: Dry martinis, you say. And here's a rather pathetic letter.
13: Dear Mr. Horn, I am 85 years old, and this is my problem. I'm always chasing a girl. And the trouble is, I can't remember why.
7: Well, that brings us to the end of our post bag.
14: Just a minute, Ken. There's something I've been trying to find out about Kenneth Williams.
7: What is it?
14: That's what I've been trying to find out.
15: Ken.
7: Yes.
15: We decided to give you something. Something we know you'll appreciate.
7: Oh, it's very kind of you. Well, what is it?
15: Well, it's an ink.
7: Good heavens, it's at Lancaster.
16: Hello, Ken.
7: Hello, Pat. Is this true, really?
16: No, the boys were pulling your leg.
7: Oh, no.
16: But as this is the last show, I'd like to do my song especially for you.
7: Well, what's it called?
16: Thou swell, thou witty, thou...

0: jolly nice, Pam. Thank you very much. By the way, what are you going to do now the show is over?
1: Well, first, I'm going to take a holiday.
0: Uh-huh.
1: I'm going to Ireland.
0: Well, bring me back a stick of shamrock, will you? And watch out for the leprechauns.
1: Oh, Ken, you don't believe in them, do you?
0: Well, I didn't. But then I saw a film called Seamus O'Toole and the Wee Folk. Shall I tell you about it?
1: All right.
0: Well, I'm glad you said that. Well, it's all about the little village of Ballynewson. It was a typical Irish village of post office, a general store, and 18 pubs. Our story starts in one of them.

0: Seamus, what was the tune?
1: Here's an old traditional song called You Can Look in the Heart of a Shamrock, but you won't find Flanagan there.
0: Oh, fucking Seamus, you even brought tears to the eyes of me potatoes. Sure, and you deserve a pat on the back.
1: Oh, Pat, get off me back.
0: Now then, Pat, tell us one of your little poems.
2: All right. There was a young woman of Eileen.
1: There's quite enough of that, Peter. Sure, he's always coming up with them terrible poems.
0: Well, what do you expect? He's a limerick man. Seamus. Listen, you tell us one of your stories about the little people.
1: Oh, well, wait a minute now. I can't tell you the story on an empty glass.
2: What do you have, Scotch? You're a traitor.
1: Give him a glass of stout. Well, now, if he wants to see the little people, go up to the top of the mountain at night, and when the moon breaks through the clouds, you can see them.
0: Oh, that's all moonshine.
1: It's not, I'm telling you. The wee folk live at the bottom of the big well. There they spend their time drinking and talking and laughing, and never a stroke of work to do.
0: Don't tell me they've been nationalized.
1: The last time I was there, I met the king of the leprechauns himself, King O'Fred.
2: What does he look like?
1: Well, what with his red hair, his yellow waistcoat, and his green shoes, he looks just like a traffic light. And he says to me, Seamus, he says, 'tis three wishes I'll be at the granting yous. My first wish was for Bridget.
0: Oh, little Bridget O'Leary.
1: No, Bridget Bardot.
0: And did he grant it?
1: He did that he did. Twas lovely she looked. I couldn't help wishing I was 10 years younger. So bang went my second wish.
2: What was your third wish?
1: Was for the crock of gold. And then the king tricked me into a fourth wish.
2: Oh, that means you lose the other three.
1: It does that. You see, I wished for the same all over again.
0: Oh, then it was your own fault.
1: It was. But what can you expect? I'm a Dublin man.
2: I don't believe a word of it.
1: It's true, tis true.
3: Father, come quickly. Something terrible's happened.
1: Well, what is it, Kathleen?
3: It's the Lord of the Manor, Lord Sean Horn of Valley Newton. He's brought in a new man to look after the estate. Father, we're being thrown out of our own home.
1: Oh, don't worry, you pretty little head. I'll talk him out of it. Come, I'll take you home again, Kathleen.
4: Ah, so there you are, O'Toole, drinking again.
1: Thank you kindly, sir. Drop a whiskey.
4: That's the trouble with this village. Everybody drinks too much. Look at the state of this estate. And the manor house is a disgrace. Pigs in the drawing room, chickens in the dining room. What's that in the smoking room?
5: Smoke, sir.
4: Good heavens, it's not on fire.
1: No, sir. That's the room we use for drying peat.
5: He's forever fallen in the river, sir.
4: Well, it's a wonder he doesn't get drowned.
1: Oh, he'd never do that.
4: Why not?
1: Well, you see, sir, he's a Cork man.
4: Ah, here comes my new man, Cassidy.
6: Well, hi there, folks, and I'm mighty pleased to be making your acquaintance. I calculate as how I'm going to be real happy riding herd on this little old ranch.
1: And what kind of Irishman is that? I thought you said your name was Cassidy.
4: It is Hopalong Cassidy. All right, Cassidy, now, first thing I want to do is to find the poacher. So I think we're going to have eggs for tea. And then you better find the chap who's stealing the cattle.
6: Ooh, you're bothered by rustlers, eh? What do you know about these old-timers?
1: Oh, me? Nothing. Nothing, of course. Nothing at all, Nothing.
6: Are you sure you don't rustle?
1: No, only when I wear taffeta.
4: All right now, Cassidy, get started. Get the house cleaned up. I want to live in the manner to which I'm accustomed.
3: But you can't turn us out. What'll we do?
1: Never mind, daughter. Leave it to me. I'll go and have a word with the king of the leprechauns. He'll help us.
7: King O'Fred, where are you?
8: Here I am, I'm here.
7: Oh,
1: there you are, and with all your little people.
8: Yeah, watch your step. I don't want you treading on my leprechaun. Yeah, I see you brought your fiddle. Come on, give us a tune. Give us a bit of that sham rock and roll.
1: All right. But first you must grant me my three wishes, and no tricks this time.
8: Well, all right, I won't mess about. What are your wishes?
1: Well, first, I wish I had my old job back.
8: Granted.
1: Secondly, I wish my daughter would marry that lord of the manor.
8: Granted.
1: And my third wish is a wish for all of us.
8: Well, what is it?
1: I wish to goodness we could find a way to end this sketch.
8: Granted.
4: Well, that's it. A real leprechaun-y ending, if I may say so. And now, four little people who we've never actually seen, but we do believe in the fine singing and playing of the Fraser Hayes Orphorque.

0: third Kenneth Horne documentary feature, Hornorama. Yes, once again, Kenneth Horne and his team of investigators bring you a factual report on topics of immediate interest. And tonight, we present a close-up on the film industry. Is the cinema winning the race to attract young couples?
1: Or is it just neck and neck? Here is a very famous star of yesteryear. Very glad to have you with us, sir.
2: It's a pleasure.
1: Stanley Birkinshaw, isn't it?
2: That is so, yes. But I was, of course, known on the silver screen as Stanley Birkinfino.
1: The great lover.
2: Yes, that was me. Perhaps you'll remember some of my classic successes. Such films as Desert Passion, The Sheik of the Sahara, and Seven Deadly Sins.
1: Yes, silent pictures.
2: Oh, yes, I'm afraid so. When the sound came in, they said I wasn't suitable.
1: Oh. Why was that?
2: Well, sir, it's me. It's always been something of a mystery to me.
1: Still, I expect you made a lot of money and are now a rich man.
2: Alas, no, I'm penniless. It's my own silly fault.
1: Oh, you lost your money? Why?
2: Well, I was always splatting it about.
1: Finally, let's go over and have a word with somebody outside a famous cinema in the West End. Oh, good evening, sir.
3: Good evening. It's cold, very cold now. Now, good evening.
1: Yes, yes, it is. Very cold, yeah, indeed, yes.
3: Very cold.
1: Well, now, would you like to tell us about yourself?
3: Yes, certainly. I've been standing outside the cinema in Leicester Square for something like 35 years.
1: Yes, 35. Good gracious, yes. And, tell me, sir, without interrupting you in any way, you are the commissioner.
3: Oh, no, I'm just an ordinary picture goer.
1: You've been waiting outside the cinema for 35 years.
3: Yes.
1: Why?
3: Nobody will take me in.
1: Terribly sad, that, isn't it? I don't know what it is. Still one of the most popular forms of cinema going is the newsreel theater, where at any time of the day one can see newsreels from all over the world. And how very familiar they have become.
4: This is the Fino Barbitone News. Jim Haggerty reporting. A freak storm hit Chicago early Saturday. Thick snow brought traffic to a standstill. Mayor Riley said in all his years of administration, the city had never experienced such a blizzard since August last year. In Wichita, Kansas, Mr. Henry Brackenbury has invented this unique flying bedstead. Says Mr. Brackenbury, it may not revolutionize flying, but it will certainly revolutionize sleep.
1: Let us now turn to the cinemas themselves. All the time, improvements are being made to increase the enjoyment of the patrons. And so we sent Cecil Snaith to investigate at one of the new luxury cinemas.
5: Well, listeners, I'm looking now at the very first film to be shown on the new panoramic screen together with supersonic sound. The film is, in fact, the first to be made in the new process of gigantoscope. I wonder what the picture goers themselves think of it. I'll just take the microphone to the stalls and ask for one or two opinions.
6: Excuse me, sir. What do you think of gigantoscope?
7: Lovely.
5: Now I'm moving down to the 2 and 3.
6: Ah, you, madam.
8: I'm sorry, this seat's taken.
6: No, I just wanted to ask what you think of the new film.
8: How can I tell with you standing there naturally? Why don't you go and sit down?
6: Sorry.
5: Well, listeners, perhaps I'd better wait until it's over. Ah, there's a vacant seat in the front. I'll just sit here and tell you something about the film. Now, where's the ashtray? Never seems to be in front. Ah, here it is. I better just press my cigarette. And this is Cecil Snaith at the organ of the Granville Cooking returning you to the studio.
1: Well, now, what makes a film personality? Talent? Looks? Oh, perhaps it's that indefinable something that makes everybody sit up and take notice. And wherever there is a film personality, there, too, will be an ardent fan.
7: Hello, Rodney.
9: Hello, Charles. I saw you in your latest film last night. You were superb.
7: Thank you. You really liked it.
9: Like I was in France. Honestly, Charles, when you came on, the whole screen lit up.
7: Come now, it is very small piece.
9: But even so, take it from me. You're the one they'll remember afterwards.
7: Oh, Rodders, how kind you are. Did I really look all right?
9: Magnificent. What a striking figure you were.
7: Thank you.
9: I just love the way you hit that gong.
1: Finally, let us pay tribute to those ever faithful stalwarts of the film world, the regular picture goers, those couples who manage to get such enjoyment from a visit to their local cinema.
10: I'm very, very crazily in love.
3: Yes, Felicity.
8: Pass another tomato, yes.
3: Do you think you've finished the sausage roll already?
8: I'm sorry.
3: Oh, I'm only halfway through me big strotter. There's no more sandwiches left. You have a hard-boiled egg.
8: No, no, Andrew, not yet. I'm saving it to have with my banana.
3: Oh, I'm ready for me second cup of tea. Where's the thermos?
8: No, wait a minute, Andrew, dear. Quiet now. Here's the ice cream girl. Miss, two bags of popcorn, two packets of salt.
3: I have a double ice cream. Here, one of Chris. We don't.
8: Look
3: over there, Ambrose. That young couple. Oh, yes. Kissing and cuddling. Oh, it's a disgrace.
8: Yes, it is, Ambrose. I sometimes wonder what people come to the cinema for.
1: There you are. That brings us to the end of this series of Beyond Our Canon. Until we meet again, this is Kenneth Horne on behalf of us all saying goodbye for now. Good night.

0: You might have been listening to a warrant of justice.
1: Yes, just a moment. I thought I fired you earlier on.
0: Yes, I've got a contract, you know.
1: I see.
0: As I was saying, you might have just missed or have been listening to Beyond Our Ken, a sort of recorded radio show which gave employment to Kenneth Horn and also to Kenneth Williams, Hugh Paddock, Betty Marsden, Bill Pertwee, Patricia Lancaster, the Fraser Hayes Four, and the BBC Variety Orchestra conducted by Paul Fennelly. The script, believe it or not, was written, and letters of complaint should be sent to Eric Merriman and Barry Took. However, the onus must inevitably fall on our producer, Jake Brown.

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1: My lord, ladies, gentlemen, your referee for the contest, Kenneth Man Mountain. Ho!
2: The MC was, of course, Hugh Paddock, the wrestling vicar of St. Barnabas without. Well. All right, Smith. Make the announcement.
3: Yes, sir. But first, a word from our sponsor. Is your horse a wallflower at dances? Does he stand in the corner alone? Persuade his best friend to whisper in his ear, UFO. Under fetlock odor.
2: Smith.
3: Buy him some Dobby Mist, the horse deodorant that 9 out of 10 Hollywood stars prefer.
2: Smith, have you got the mania again?
3: No, sir, I've been got at.
2: Oh.
3: Offered money to plug the product.
2: Oh.
3: See, I'm only paid a pittance for announcing. I'm feeling the pinch.
2: Look, I'm sorry, I had no idea. Here's something to get on with.
3: Oh, thank you, sir, a pair of steps. And now, Armpit Theatre presents a tale of the gay bohemian life of Paris in the 80s. Trilby.
2: My name is William Mandergast, known as Little Billy, for reasons I don't care to go into. I'm a painter, and in the year 1880, I came to Paris to pursue my bent. Ah, the Montmartre of the 80s, a hotbed of talent. There was the sculptor Rodin.
4: I chip away a little there. A little more here. And voila. You can see right through into the bedroom next door.
5: It's magnificent. The lovers.
2: The Paris of Cézanne.
6: Gentlemen, the toast is Cézanne. It's a funicle man.
7: A funicle man.
2: I moved into a garret which I shared with several other impoverished artists. There was me, Little Billy, my best friend, incredibly tiny Fred, economy size Alf, and relatively enormous Cyril. And although we were cold, hungry, miserable, damp, and poor, somehow, when we were together, it was very much worse. But we got by somehow.
8: Ça va, Little Billy?
2: Ça va, incredibly tiny Fred.
9: Oh, where have you been?
2: To the flea market and see what I bought.
8: Eh, fine flea! Tonight we dine royally.
9: Oh, and if we are careful, there'll be enough for sandwiches for tomorrow.
2: Yes. Well said, relatively enormous Cyril.
3: Bag's Eye the Wishbone.
2: Bag's Eye what?
3: Bag's Eye the Wishbone.
2: Oh, yes, of course. And how is the painting going, incredibly tiny Fred?
8: Oh, not bad. This is my latest in the 18th century manner. Cupid in Aphrodite's bedchamber.

0: So I see. Come in.
1: My name is Trilby. Forgive the intrusion, but I was told there's a room to let.
2: Oh, I'm sorry, it is taken.
1: Can't I move in with you and share your gay bohemian life?
2: There's no place here for a woman.
1: But I could cook for you.
0: Well, we do our own cooking.
1: I could darn your clothes.
0: We do our own darning.
1: There must be something I can do for you.
0: Trilby moved in next day. She wanted to become a singer, and I helped her as best I could, struggling through her Tosca on the piano, and whenever she asked, running through her Donizetti.
1: Dear, dear little Billy, can we try it just once more?
0: All right, then, and then we must stop. My tiny hands are frozen. One, two.
1: How was I that time?
0: Well, better, but it still lacks a little something.
1: Perhaps if I tried it without the trumpet and the handkerchief.
0: Yes.
1: You see, I've never had any proper training. My agrippaturas need polishing.
0: Yes. I like them the way they are. I mean, or indeed the occasional wipe down with a damp chamois.
1: No. I must get a proper teacher.
0: Incredibly tiny Fred. Look in the paper under Les Classified.
3: Ah, oui. Ah, here we are. Full-size reproduction of the Eiffel Tower, 7 francs. Postage and packing, 12 million francs.
0: Yes, now let me see. Oh, yes, tuition various. You don't want to learn that. And you already know how to do that? That looks interesting, but I don't think we've got the room for it.
1: There, look. Professor Svengali, singing teacher, hypnotist, abductor of innocent girls, competitive prizes. Oh, satisfaction guaranteed.
4: Don't go to him, he's notorious. He'll lead you astray. He'll get you in his power and make you his slave. There's nothing he won't stoop to satisfy his evil desires.
1: Nothing?
4: Nothing.
0: She'll be enrolled next day.
1: So, you are Svengali, the evil mastermind whose vile pursuits are a synonym for all that is bestial and base.
5: Oh, no, dearie, I'm Mrs. Bulstrode, the char. Yes. Mrs. Svengali is in the scullery hypnotizing her cheese. Yes, I'll call him. Oi, Arthur! Shop!
6: My dear, pray accept an old loony's welcome. So you want me to teach you my method?
1: Yes, and to sing too.
6: How did you hear of me? Why did you come to me?
1: All Paris speaks of your strange behavior. They say you have no scruples.
6: It is true, but what need have I of scruples? All I want are material things, money, houses, women, Batman, Jim Jams. All the trappings of luxury, I'll stop at nothing to get what I want. And I want you, Trilby. I want you for my slave.
1: Your slave?
6: Yes, he hasn't got a Trilby. I will make you a great singer. I've taught them all. Jenny Lind, the Swedish Nightingale. Cilla Black, the Liverpool Ostrich. Dame Nellie Melba, Mrs. Miller.
1: Mrs. Miller?
6: You should have heard her before she came to me. They all fall in love with me, my pupils. That's why I had to stop teaching Harry Secombe. But you are different from Harry Secombe, that is.
1: Do you really think so?
6: Yes, you may not be as pretty, but you're different. Oh, by George, you're different.
1: Oh, that's the nicest thing anyone has ever said to me. Svengali, I am yours.
6: Good girl. Lie on this couch, and I'll show you my method. Now, look at this small, shiny object I'm dangling in.

0: front of you. 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Now sing, my little beauty, sing.
1: Now, this is number one, and my story's just begun. Romeo,
0: not you, dear. Not you, Mrs. Bulstrode. Get on with the housework.
1: All right, Harper.
0: Oh, she's a trial.
2: Three and six an hour, you can't crumble.
0: No, Trilby, my child. You are hypnotized. When I snap my fingers, you will sing as you've never sung before.
3: As I have never sung before.
0: Right. One, two.
4: Come with an lock, I wish you were a whiskey. I
0: yes. This is going to take longer than I thought.
5: With Trilby completely under Svengali's spell, little Billy went downhill fast. His life became one round of drink and women.
6: Waiter, another round of drinks and women.
7: Make him large ones. I'll have a rum and coquette. Come here, Fifi, darling. You're a pretty little thing.
5: Thank you, sir. I made a special effort.
7: You, Smith, a creature of the half-world?
5: Yes, it was the only part left.
7: Well, you might at least have done it in a high-pitched voice.
1: Little Billy!
7: What is it, incredibly tiny Fred?
1: This life you're leading is no good. No. What are you doing with a woman like this? You must stop it. Please, stop it! At least when I'm talking to you.
7: Trilby, but she's the most famous singer in Paris now. She doesn't need me. She has Svengali.
1: She misses you, little Billy. Won't you see her? She sings tonight at the opera house. I have a little box, little Billy.
7: Have you incredibly tiny friend?
1: Come, little Billy, to the opera.
6: Meanwhile, backstage at the opera house, Trilby and the evil mentor are preparing for the performance.
0: There, my dear, a little eye shadow, a hint of rouge, and there a beauty spot, and just a little powder. There, how do I look?
3: Very nice. But what about me? I'm so terribly nervous. Oh, I don't think I can go on.
0: You must go on. You must. You hear? You've got to do it, kid. This is your big break, kid. You can't let us down. They believe in you out there. I believe in you, kid. You're going to be a star. I, Svengali, order you. You don't be afraid. I shall be with you. I am right behind you, urging you on.
3: That's another matter. Please, Mr. Svengali, when I'm singing, do you have to hide under my crinoline?
7: Aha, Svengali.
0: Little Billy.
7: Let her go, Svengali. You can bring her nothing but misery.
0: Nobody will have her but me. Stand back.
3: He has got a knife.
1: With an attachment for getting things out of horses' hooves.
7: Quick, somebody distract him with a horse.
1: Here, Dobbin.
5: It is I, Douglas the Wonder Horse Smith. In a skin. Limp, limp.
7: Why, look, Svengali, this announcer disguised as a horse has a thing in its hoof.
0: I have just the implement for removing same. Allow me, Dobbin.
7: While his attention was thus distracted, I leapt on him. We grappled. Don't look, my dear. He's not a pretty sight.
3: Is he?
7: Yes. Yes, dead. Impaled on his own attachment for getting things out of horses' hoofs.

And so Svengali perished, but without him, Trilby's voice had gone. She sank lower and lower until the BBC, in their infinite wisdom, took pity on the poor creature and did the only thing they could for the piteous wretch. They entered her for the Eurovision Song Contest 1887. And talking of piteous wretches, here are the Fraser Hayes Four. And if I dangle this shiny object in front of them, it's half a crown, actually, they will burst into "It's a Good Day." Ladies and gentlemen, the Fraser Hayes Four.

0: now the Round the Horn Color Supplement.
1: This week in black and white. Now, first, great classic dishes of France. And here with the recipe is Bonne Femme, better known as Daphne White Thigh.
2: In this series, I have already told you how to prepare chicken in the basket, turkey in the straw, dog in the manger, and cat on a hot tin roof. This week, I'm going to tell you a couple of things any housewife can do with a rhinoceros. First, you take your rhinoceros and pluck it. Don't throw away the hooves. They'll come in useful if you ever want to make rhinoceros foot jelly. Now, sprinkle your rhinoceros with caraway seed and wrap him in tinfoil. You'll need 57 yards. Add a walrus cube to give it man appeal and pop the rhino in the oven, or as much as you can get in. Roast on a low light for 18 months and serve with rather a lot of chips. To be honest, rhinoceros is not very appetizing, but you do get marvelous crackling.
1: And next week, Daphne will be back to tell us what to do with those whale leftovers. Now, around town, Sunday night personality Seamus Android interviews film star Rock Cattermole.
3: Hello. Well, no. All right. Well, we've had a bit of fun, and to start off firstly, Rock, I'd like to ask you one last question before we start. All right. Well, it's been most interesting hearing your opinions, but that's all we've got time for, so it's good night now from Seamus Android.
1: Yes. And thank you, Seamus Android, the man of the day. The day being gloomy Sunday. And so to what's on in London with Brad Smallpiece.
4: Oh, it's all been happening on the swinging London scene this week. There's the policeman's puma crouching at Wimbledon. Vestigial gnome tumbling at Lutonoo. And a display of traffic warden mincing at the Alhambra football show. But I myself would plump for the nudist hop, step and jump contest in the deep freeze at Walbridge's. Clapham Common.
1: And there'll be edited highlights after the epilogue. I can't wait for the slow motion sequences. However, this week the colour supplement takes a look at the British press. British newspapers are much maligned. People say that their function is much better performed by television and radio newscasters, but you can't wrap your chips in Michael Aspel. The vinegar drips out of his pockets. And you can't spread Robin Day out on the floor for the dog, however much you'd like to. Still, newspaper men are a hardy and adventurous breed, but the good reporter should be able to turn his hand to anything.
5: Loom Bucket. I'd like a word with you.
3: Yes, Chief?
5: When we transferred you from the sports page to the society column, we hoped you'd leave the jargon of the football field behind you.
3: How do you mean, Chief?
5: Well, look at your column for yesterday. You do not refer to the Duke of Cumberford's new wife as £20,000 buy from West Bromwich.
3: Well, sir, I mean...
5: Whatever her reasons may have been for marrying him. And when referring to his ex-wife, you say they were divorced on the grounds of incompatibility, not he put her on the transfer list because she lost her form. And another thing, and finally, when you're covering Lord Mulstrangle's garden party, which incidentally takes place on the lawn, not on the pitch, You do not refer to the gracious guests as those hooligans on the terraces.
3: Oh, I'm sorry, sir.
5: If you don't watch it, you'll be selling papers, not writing them.
3: Oh, all right, sir. Sorry.
1: And the newspaper sellers, they too have a language of their own.
6: Read all about it in the news. Read all about it. Read all about it. Read all about it.
7: Excuse me. Excuse me, my good man. Can you please direct me to Trafalgar Square?
6: Yes, lady. You go, ah, buddy, you're up, buddy, you're up, and all, okay, buddy, you're all bad, and you're up, and you're up, and you're up, and you're up, and you're up, and you're up, and you ask again.
1: Before the days of newspapers, the events of the day were retailed by the street ballad singers. And here to sing one such 18th century ditty, the Ballad of the Woggler's Moolie, is Rambling Sid Rumper. Now, what exactly is a Woggler's Moolie?
5: Well, a moolie is a sort of smoked cuttlefish of the whelk family, or brother-in-law, you might say.
1: Yes.
5: And they were considered a great delicacy in those days. And, of course, they had to be woggled before you could eat them.
1: Yes, of course. Nowadays, you can get them frozen and pre-woggled, but they don't taste the same, do they?
5: No. Now, this is a sad story that first appeared in 1738 on a broadsheet, and I've set it to a tune of that time, which I found in my gander bag covered in loom powder and fish paste.
1: Fish paste. Yes, what exactly is loom powder?
5: If I started explaining, that would be your own night. Now, so to the song.
8: Joe, he was a young court wangler, munging greebles he did go, and he loved a bogler's daughter by the name of Chiswick Flo. Vain she was, and like a grasset, though her gander parts were fine. But she sneered at his cord wangle as it hung upon the line. So he stood.

By the postern, nailed his mooley to the fence, for to warn all young court wanglers that it was a grave offence. There's a mark.

0: And thank you, Rambling Sid. I feel there's a warning for us all there. He who steals my Woggler's Moolie steals trash. Now, many people complain that they are misrepresented by the press and the reporters don't respect their privacy. Now, this certainly hasn't been my experience until last Tuesday, when two representatives of the Fourth Estate came to interview me.
1: Good morning, I'm Julian. This is my friend Sandy.
2: Yes, we're from the Daily Polari. Yes. He's the man you follow around. I'm the one you can't gag. Can't gag.
1: True. Can we have 5 minutes for your time?
0: Well, it depends what you want to do with them.
2: Oh, well. Well, our editor said, why don't you troll off up to Mr. Orne's Lattie?
0: That's flat or house, translator's note.
2: Yes, that's, and have a Polari with him, you see.
1: Yes, Polari. We'd like to have something hot and personal. Mm.
0: Well, how, How about this mustard plaster?
2: Oh,
1: no, thanks. We just had breakfast.
0: Yeah. Now, how did you two become news hounds?
1: Well, we was Aunt Ada.
2: You know Aunt Ada. Yes. Yes, advice for the lovelorn. The lovelorn, you know, polones with pimples in love with older men, you know. All that sort of thing.
0: And you advise them?
1: Yeah. Well, we'd done what we could, but we ran into a few snags, didn't we?
2: Oh, say that again. Oh, I...
1: Well, what about, well, for instance, Indignant at Chatham. Remember him saying...
2: Do I? Indignant at Chatham, do I? It's etched on my memory, that is, Indignant of Chatham.
1: More of a deep scratch.
2: Oh, yes.
0: He took your advice?
1: Yes, and he's still indignant.
2: Yes. And is that to move from Chatham?
1: Yeah.
2: What about that Curly of Wimbledon?
1: Oh, yeah, he had a personal problem. We told him what to do in a plain envelope.
2: Yeah. Oh, no.
0: And what's more, I tried to. It was absolutely useless.
2: Yeah. Are you Curly from Wimbledon?
0: Not anymore, I'm not, thanks to your advice.
1: Still, it's cured the blushing.
2: Yeah.
0: Now, what did you come to see me about?
1: Well, we heard you'd done something absolutely staggering with a Mara.
2: Mara?
1: At the church hall.
2: Yes.
0: Church hall? Oh, yes, the vicar's wife was astounded.
2: Not bad. Yes, well, we can't go back to our editor with a story about how you won a prize for a mara.
1: Not likely.
2: No,
1: I mean, where's the titillation in that?
2: No titillation.
1: No.
2: Well, we've got to tart the story up somehow. Whip out your reporter's companion. And take this down, dictation, take this down. Now, yes. Mr. Horne, let me see, is that a picture of you on the wall?
0: Yes, it was taken when I was 18 months, on a bearskin rug.
1: Oh, it is a good likeness.
2: Mm. Right, get this down, Jewel. Kenneth Horne, former nude photographic model. Let me see, you won this competition, did you?
0: Yeah.
2: Did the vicar charge an entrance fee?
0: Yes, there was a small charge.
2: Right, yes, Jewel, I've got it. I've got the headline. Mm. Kenneth Horne, nude photographic model, admits vicar's charge.
0: They printed it, and of course I complained, and the next week they published an apology, blazoned in letters nearly an eighth of an inch high, next to the chest problem. Cheerio, see you next week.
3: That was Round the Horn, starring Kenneth Horne, with Kenneth Williams, Hugh Paddick, Betty Marsden, and Bill Pertwee. On the musical side, you heard the Fraser Hayes Four and Edwin Braden and the Hornblowers. The script was written by Barry Took and Marty Feldman, and the show is produced by John Simmons.
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14: 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And now, before we spend another hilarious half hour the Berkey's way, we've just got time to play you the thing that goes... But before that, news of your listening later today here on Radio 4. Well, that was, of course, an excerpt from the thing that goes... And you can hear the whole of that in just a few minutes here on Radio 4. That's followed by me saying, this is Radio 4, which is, of course, a repeat of me saying, this is Radio 4, first broadcast on Radio 4, just before I started telling you about Radio 4 programmes later today here on Radio 4. After that, it'll be time for an announcement about the programme that follows next here on Radio 4. The Berkey's Way.

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0: Well, that was an excerpt from Radio 4 announcer Deirdre Smoth's announcement about the Berkis Way. And you can hear the whole of that announcement right now, here on Radio 4.
2: This is Radio 4. And now, the Archers. Oh, I'm very sorry. I'll read that again. And now, the Archers.

0: you have trouble reading announcements on the radio? Would you rather be doing something more interesting, like learning how to make millions, or maybe even just one or two? Well, so would I. But instead, we've got to listen to Joe Cannadle, Nigel Rees, Chris Emmett, and Fred Harris in this week's course on the Berkey's Way to Dynamic Living. So stay tuned now for Lesson 10, Govern Britain, the Berkey's Way. Good evening. Or if you're listening to the lunchtime edition of this show, good evening and hard luck. Have you ever wondered what it would be like actually to govern Great Britain? Several recent prime ministers have. And yet, sweeping to power and taking over the reins of the country can be a comparatively simple process if we follow the method of our mentor and presiding genius, Professor Emil Berkis.
1: You may, of course, be a politician already. Or, on the other hand, you may be a conservative. Either way, you'll know that winning elections isn't easy. Mr. Arthur Cerebellum, I understand you have never actually become an MP in your life.
2: That is correct, yes. But yes.
1: Why is this?
2: I possess the intelligence of a brick. I have a IQ of -5.6. And I think the 10 Downing Street is a crossword puzzle clue.
1: I see. But why have you never become an MP?
2: Oh, I suffer from insomnia.
0: Yes, tragic. And yet, Arthur Cerebellum is just one of thousands of people all over the country. It makes you think, doesn't it? Let's hope it has the same effect on our politicians. Well, rather than go through our course stage by stage, we're now going to devote the rest of the program to a detailed documentary about the run-up to and the winning of a general election. It will be helpful if you keep a pencil and some paper handy, just in case you want to wrap up a pencil while the board goes on.
3: Good evening. Or for lunchtime listeners, good evening, and don't let the gravy boil over. In tonight, we talk to the head of the Inland Revenue at his home in Transylvania. Ludovic Kennedy will be looking at Margaret Thatcher, and serve him right. And Melvin Bragg will be meeting a man with two navels who does a rather novel impression of Jimmy Durante. And of course, the hot news of the week, Sue Lawley's visit to the dry cleaners. But first, today's by-election. And over now for an on-the-spot report from Clifford Hushvoice.
4: Good evening, or remember to watch the sprouts. Welcome here to Prestwick Town Hall, where we're just now awaiting the results of this very, very crucial midterm by-election to be announced.
5: As returning officer for this constituency, it is my duty to declare the results of the ballot as follows. Thomas Arthur Tory.
4: Conservative.
5: 15,673 votes. Norman Richard Labour.
4: Conservative, but is embarrassed by Margaret Thatcher.
5: 16,934 votes. James Nigel Marxist.
4: Conservative, but reads books.
5: 13 votes. Reginald Montmorency Nothing.
4: Liberal.
5: 18,567,244 toads.
4: And they've done it. The Liberals have done it. They said all through this campaign they were going solidly for the toad vote. And could this be the start of a new revival for the party now? Back to John Sideboards in the studio.
3: Yes, so there we are. The Liberals have scored a convincing majority there. It looks as though they've really got the toads solidly behind them. Bob, swingometer?
6: Well, yes, I don't know about solidly, John. The breakdown of results just coming in does show that a significant number of bullfrogs abstained in this election, and several hundred newts were unable to find their way to the polling station. Added to which, of course, was the very wet day, which always leads to a deceptively high turnout by amphibious voters, so I don't think we should read too much into these results.
3: David Dimble hairstyle, I am sure many of us were rather surprised to learn that a toad could actually vote in an election.
7: Oh, yes, providing it's over 18 and not an undischarged bankrupt. And in fact, I think the Liberals do deserve a lot of credit for being the first to realise the vote-catching potential of pond life in this election.
4: Thank you, David. Robin.
8: Yes, well, to examine that question a little more closely, we have with us a typical member of the Liberal Party, Mr. Engelbert Novelty, a 35-stone dog food advertiser from the Outer Hebrides. And next to him, we have a Conservative, a member of the Labour Party, Mrs. Shirley Jenkins. Next to her, we're very pleased to have a toad. Now, before we start, Mr. Novelty, let's just have a look at part of the campaign which led up to this stunning win by your party in Prestwick today. Here's Dominic Harrod, and here's a soggy lump of blotting paper.
9: Prestwick Municipal Gardens. Not the first place you'd think of coming to drum up votes on the eve of a crucial by-election. And yet, that's exactly what local Liberal candidate Reg Nothing has set out to do. Because Mr. Nothing is canvassing among toads.
10: Good afternoon. I wonder if you could spare me a minute or two of your time. My name is Nothing, and I'm your Liberal candidate in tomorrow's by-election. Yes, I know, but this, you see, this stems directly from the deficiencies inherent in our Constitution. No, not at all. We should keep a much tighter rein on public spending, you see. Look, there's no need to take that attitude.
9: Another failure for Reg Nothing. I asked him what made him do it.
10: Well, of course that particular case was purely an isolated one. The plain simple fact is that the average toad in this country is sick to the teeth with our outmoded two-party system.
9: And they'd all rather see a Liberal as their new MP?
10: No, they'd rather see a toad, but a Liberal is the next best thing.
8: Well, Mr. Novelty, the question I must put to you is this. Who dreamed up this whole toad idea in the first place?
2: Well, it were our party's economics expert.
8: Hardo?
2: I said it were our party's economics expert. And what's more, it's going to get us back into government.
8: Back into government?
2: Aye.
8: But the question I must put to you is this. How do you see the public reacting to your already stated pledge to bring in a new snails-on-wheels service and introduce free tadpole clinics on the National Health?
2: They'll get used to it.
8: I see. Well, back to John now for some more late news.
3: Yes, Andy, startling news just on the tape is that to cope with the Liberal threat, the Prime Minister has just announced a shock new cabinet reshuffle, replacing nearly all of the top ministers with characters from the Beano. Over now to Angela Contactlens for the details.
1: And the savage list of sackings by Mr. Callaghan this evening has already rocked Westminster. Out go Michael Foote and Shirley Williams, and in come Little Plum, your redskin chum, and the Bash Street Kids. Other changes. Social Services Secretary Mr. David Ennals makes way for General Jumbo and his private army. And Harold Lever is relieved of his post as Chancellor of the Duchy of Lancaster by Biffo the Bear and Buster. Dennis the Menace is Chancellor of the Exchequer, so no change there.
3: Well, we will be keeping you posted with all the latest news on the political front there, but right now the story that's on everybody's lips this evening, Sue Lawley's visit today to the dry cleaners in North Acton. Sue Lawley was there.
11: Good evening, or don't forget to stir the soup. Is this the dry cleaners?
12: Yes, madam.
11: I see. And are you the assistant standing behind the counter?
12: Yes, madam.
11: The plump, discreetly sunburned, dark-haired assistant.
12: Yes, madam.
11: With the small but telltale mole visible on the left arm, below your brilliant yellow short-sleeve sweater, contrasting starkly with the muted pastel shades of the advertisement-covered walls.
12: That's right, madam.
11: It's no substitute for television, is it?
12: No. Right, well, can I help you?
11: Yes, I've brought some clothes in to be dry cleaned.
12: Some what, madam?
11: Some clothes.
12: Some clothes?
10: Look, madam, this is a dry cleaner's, not a holiday camp. Don't waste my time, if you please. Good day.
1: I'm sorry. I understood you cleaned clothes for people.
10: Where did you get that idea, pal?
1: The sign in the window that says, we clean clothes for people.
10: No. We don't do that.
1: Why have you got a sign saying you do, then?
10: It's in code.
1: In code.
10: That's right, pal.
1: What does it actually say, then?
10: Says, we clean clothes for people. It's a very simple code.
1: Don't give me that. Look, I want this coat cleaned, please.
10: Cleaned?
1: Yes. I want you to clean this coat for me.
10: Can't you clean it yourself?
1: I don't want to clean it myself. I want you to clean it.
10: I can't make this out. Hang on. I'll have to ring my superiors. Hello? Mr. Perskins? Got a lady down here who wants us to clean a cat for her.
1: Coat!
10: Sorry. Wants us to coat a cat for her.
1: Clean a coat?
10: What? Yeah, wants us to clean a coat for her.
13: Well, Waterton, I'm rather tied up with work at the moment.
10: Oh, I'm sorry to hear you're rather tied up with work at the moment.
13: And I've got an important client in here with me.
10: Oh, I see. You've got an important client in there with you.
13: I think under the circumstances, you'd better go ahead and humour her.
10: Oh, you think that under the circumstances, I'd better go ahead and humour her, do you?
13: Waterton, the listeners can hear my voice at the other end of the phone, you know.
10: Oh, I see. The listeners can hear your voice at the other end of the phone, can they?
13: Yes, so stop repeating everything.
10: Right, I'll stop repeating everything. All right, madam. One coat cleaned, is it? All right, when did you want it by?
1: Well, the end of the month would be fine.
10: End of the month? Sure, be reasonable, pal. There is a war on, you know.
1: No, there isn't.
10: Isn't there?
1: No, it finished ages ago.
10: Oh. Les, don't bother to rush with those ARP warden's uniforms. Right, this coat. Did you want it retex?
1: What exactly is retex?
10: 50p more.
1: Ah, yes. All right, then.
10: Right, goodbye.
1: Hang on. Don't you want my name and phone number?
10: Don't kid yourself, lady.
1: I mean for the ticket.
10: Oh, yeah. Just fill this in.
1: Right. And I might add, it's the last time I shall come here for my dry cleaning. Good day. Well, from dry cleaning, we move on to the country's economy. And we look at the...
10: Yeah. Could you wash a pair of socks for me?
1: I beg your pardon?
10: Well, be fair. We're cleaning your coat. Could you wash a pair of socks for me?
1: Certainly not.
10: All right. Just put this vest in soap, then. It's not much to ask.
1: Get out of my way, please. I'm doing an important BBC current affairs broadcast. The economy. And reports just coming into our London studio show that it's been a very tough day for Britain on the foreign exchange, with the pound slipping 15 cents against the dollar following an adverse episode of the gambles in the Daily Express. But what can we do about this disastrous menace? Well, we can stop reading it and hand you back to the studio, because some more shock results are just coming in. John Sideboards.
3: Yes, thank you, Sue. And the devastating news here is that 3 minutes ago, a general election on the issue, who runs the country, the government or the unions, was called by Joe Gormley. And we've just heard that the election has been won by the Liberals. Yes, the water voles are asking for a recount, but I don't think there's any doubt that we've got here now our first Liberal government for 69 years. Bob McKenzie, that big thing you're swinging backwards and forwards in the corner. What does that show?
6: Well, basically it shows I'm as nutty as a fruitcake. But I think it's very interesting at this point to speculate what kind of measures will be introduced now by a party with absolutely no experience of government whatever.
3: Well, we're about to discover the answer to that any minute because the Liberals are already rushing through their new budget. A few minutes ago, when the new Chancellor left Downing Street, he had with him his familiar, battered old bag. But unfortunately, no punchline whatsoever. just a moment. We have now news of the Chancellor's first crisis measure coming through. Yes, I think... Yes. It's 2 inches off table legs. 2 inches off the legs of all tables, dining, kitchen, or lounge, as from July the 1st. Peter Oppenheimer, how useful is this move likely to be?
14: Table height adjustment policies tend to be pretty ineffective in reducing public spending, but on the other hand, they don't really do anything else either. In fact, they're quite useless.
3: A bloody waste of time?
14: Well, I wouldn't say that, John.
3: Wouldn't you?
14: Well, yes, I would.
3: I'm sorry to interrupt there. I'm sorry to interrupt, Peter, but the moves are coming thick and fast now. What's this? Yes. Yes, well, this was on the cards all along, of course. Putting on aftershave reduced to 3 smacks on each cheek.
14: Yes, nothing surprising there. Although it is interesting to note that the rate remains the same for men and women.
3: Yes. Just a moment. There's something else coming in here now. What have we... Yes. Now, this is... I thought so. Crusts cut off all ham sandwiches. Well, for the union reaction to that, back to Robin.
8: And with me now to be cruelly insulted, our top union leaders, Arthur Kent and Mick McBigotry. Mr. Kent, the question I must put to you is this. How do you see this radical redevelopment of the country's economy affecting free collective wage bargaining?
15: Sheffield Wednesday.
8: No. Mr. McBigotry?
16: Would it be Arthur Askey?
8: No, I'm sorry. The correct answer was... We have a situation at this moment in time whereby maximum manoeuvrability at this moment in time cannot be maintained at this moment in time. Well, back to you, John.
3: Well, the Chancellor, Mr. Cyril Smith, has nearly finished his budget speech now. But when he sits down, the ministers at the other end of the bench are expected to hit the roof. Yes, there they go now. So what a controversial speech there. Yes, even more controversial, though, is expected to be the Liberals' forthcoming new piece of legislative reform, the notorious pun bill. Back to Angela Contactlens.
1: Well, briefly, the effect of the new pun bill, if passed by Parliament, will be to outlaw the use of all play on words and prohibit the display and broadcasting of puns in any form. With me now is Rupert Smutt, the editor of the top-selling daily tabloid, The Pun, which is, of course, famous for its regular page-3 word plays like... Couple fall out at dance, girl says she'll wear a higher neckline next time. Man takes off in a jumbo jet, zoo says he shouldn't have stood so close behind elephant. Honeymoon bed collapses. Husband stands up for his conjugal rights. Mr. Smut, if this new bill goes through, puns such as these will become illegal. Does that worry you at all?
16: Well, I'm one of millions who believe that puns are nothing to be ashamed of, Angela. There is nothing sinful about showing off a good, healthy pun. Was it not God who said to Moses, keep taking the tablets?
1: No, I don't think it was.
16: Well, it was somebody like it, anyway. Now, I don't think they dare ban puns, you know, Angela. I mean, think what would happen. ITV comedy shows would grind to a standstill. The Times would be prosecuted for obscene posters. Esther Ranson would lose the will to live. No, I can't.
3: Well, we've just heard that the controversial pun bill has now been passed by Parliament and is at this moment going for the Royal Seal, which will clap its flippers and balance an orb on its nose before finally becoming an illegal pun.
1: And already the effect of the new act has led to illicit peddling of gags and jokes in London's back streets, as our reporter has been finding out.
3: Psst. Psst.
15: No, I haven't even been drinking.
9: I see you're a broad-minded sort of gent, sir. Enjoy a good pun, do you? Look, how about some of these, then, eh? All good quality stuff. Look at this, eh?
15: How do you start...
9: Oh, keep your voice down, the fuzz at a bat.
15: Sorry. How do you start a teddy bear race? Yeah. Ready, teddy, go.
9: Yeah, right. What about this one?
15: Did you hear about the two flies playing football in a saucer? They're playing in the cup next week. Why is a set of dentures like a glass of sherry?
9: Glass of sherry.
15: Because they're both a pair of teeth, brackets, a pair of teeth.
9: Pretty good stuff, I sir.
15: Yes. Haven't you got anything a bit stronger?
9: A bit stronger, sir. Well, as a matter of fact, you're in luck here. Look, I've got some really hot Danish puns in. I'll get a load of this.
15: Mutter erta its nears. Han suet jovicola. Han I nukimit einen kolumsiens.
9: No, sir, not your style, eh? No, I tell you what. Want to see a film show, eh? Really hardcore puns, eh? No kidding. This is one of the strongest movies you'll see in this country. Absolutely no gags left to the imagination. Well, there's a pun on everything, I tell you. Only £5.
15: Is that on the level?
9: No, it's in a room on the first floor.
15: There's your £5.
9: Oh, yeah, that'll be another quid for that last pun.
15: Okay, there you are.
9: Right, I'll come this way. Okay, yeah, here we are, sir. Now, I think you'll enjoy this. That film's just starting, isn't it?
8: Gala innuendos in association with Metro-Goldwyn-Mayer present... The Puns of Navarone. Captain Basher Briggs of the Royal Air Force cut a fine figure of a man, but the man wasn't very pleased. Briggs himself was built like a tank, small and square with water pipes sticking out the side. There was only one thing he liked better than getting stuck into the jerry. Fighting Germans. Every morning, Poltergeist Malone, his trusty Cockney Batman, would wake him up just before dawn.
17: Wake up, Captain! Wake up, John!
18: Oh!
17: Come on, Captain, come on. Cool, blimey, it's a cold morning, love a duck.
19: Very well.
17: God, here, I think your knocker just went.
18: It's all right. I've got a spare on me.
17: Blimey, it's Skipper Winko Binky.
20: What ho, chaps, what ho. I've just been posted from Blighty.
21: Hang on, then. Let's help you out of the envelope.
20: Right, I know. No time to lose, men. Orders from GHQ. We're to put on these Salvation Army uniforms and take these tambourines.
18: You mean...
20: Yes, they've got a mission for us at last. Not only that, we're to fly out and bomb Navarone.
17: Now then, according to this map, we're 50,000 feet beneath the surface of the Earth.
21: Idiot, you're holding it upside down.
17: Oh, so I am. Hang on, I think I've spotted something below.
18: Tank!
17: It's all right, don't mention it.
20: Okay, platoon, this is it. Is the bomb bay officer here?
22: Oh, yes, please, yes, indeed, I am. Break this.
18: I've set all the bombs in place, Winko.
20: Right, O'Dawn, drop them. Great, now the bombs.
23: All right, stop this film. This is a police raid. We've been hearing about these licentious shows. This place is a den of iniquity and the most despicable extremes of vice. We are seizing all these puns and taking them from this pernicious owl of ill repute down to Scotland Yard.
21: Oh, just a minute, officer.
23: Yes, what is it?
21: This is Scotland Yard.
23: Oh, all right, then. You mind if I watch? All right, Ben, carry on. Whoa, whoa, whoa, whoa.
0: Well, Well, that's enough hardcore corn for one week. If you've listened carefully to today's course, you could soon be like the Liberals, sweeping the country right off your brooms now to the Burgess Way's Panorama Center, Soho. And by return of post, we'll rush you Joe Kendall, Nigel Reese, Chris Evett, and Fred Harris under plain brown cover. Sample the sizzling pornographic material of Andrew Marshall and David Renwick, completely uncensored by producer Simon Bird of Stephanie. Well, only a bit. Join us again next week, folks, for more incredible secrets of a successful life. Till then, good night. Or don't forget to clear the table and happy dynamic living.
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4: 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Ooh.

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12: Andrea, whose is that new car outside?
13: David.
12: My new office car.
13: I say.
12: Like it?
13: Very much.
12: Bit different from that other old crock.
13: Oh, good gracious, yes. Even starting was a problem with that one.
12: Also on occasions with A Life of Bliss. Being the biography of a bachelor with Diana Churchill, Colin Gordon, Denise Pryor, and Percy Edwards. A motoring episode in the life of that dry young shaver, shy young driver, David Alexander Bliss, better known to us as George Cole. I can't tell you how thrilled I felt when I first saw it.
13: Cars are always cheap.
12: I wonder why.
13: The two most important things in a man's life.
12: Well, there may be something in that.
13: Believe me, there is. I remember what Tony was like when we were courting. The dreamy look in his eyes, the loving attention, standing at the door with flowers in one hand and chocolates in the other.
12: Sorry to interrupt, but is there a connection?
13: Came the day when you bought your first new car.
12: And?
13: I remember how you were then. The dreamy look in your eyes, the loving attention, standing outside with a duster in one hand and polish in the other.
12: A love at first sight, in fact.
13: Exactly. Of course, it's a different story later on.
12: Different?
13: Entirely. You'll treat them like wives.
12: Meaning?
13: Neglect them, lose all interest in how they look, and spend your time looking at all the others.
12: Oh, I see.
13: And you see the connection?
12: Between wives and cars?
13: Hmm.
12: Oh, yes, yes, yes, I see it all right. But there's one important difference.
13: What's that?
12: You can trade your old car in. No, not that I want a new wife.
13: No?
12: No, not for a second.
13: That's all right.
12: I prefer the vintage model.
13: Oh, no.
12: Joking, I promise. Talking about neglected wives reminds me. I thought we'd go out for the day tomorrow.
13: What a lovely idea.
12: Oh, well, we could go in my car.
14: That's an even better idea.
12: I'm sure we could squeeze the children in somewhere, and we can always tie the pram on the back.
14: Tie it on the back?
12: And, do you remember Alexander with that bar of chocolate?
13: Oh, dear, yes. Wasn't that terrible?
12: Why, what happened?
14: Oh, nothing really. What color's your upholstery?
12: Beige.
13: They'd go rather well together.
12: Yes, that's settled then. We'll go in David's car.
14: Well, I'm not really allowed to use it for pleasure.
13: What's that, an excuse?
12: Yes, that's all right.
14: We're only pulling your leg.
13: Perhaps we could leave the children with Mother.
12: Yeah, that's a thought.
13: I'll give her a ring this evening.
12: Oh, jolly good.
13: Now I must get on. Supper's not ready yet, so you will have time.
12: Time?
13: You'll find a duster in the kitchen.
12: Polish in the garage.
14: Oh, gosh, how did you guess?
12: My dear chap,
13: the dreamy look in your eyes.
12: Warm and sunny with occasional thunderstorms.
14: Well, let's hope we miss them.
12: Let's hope. All set to move off.
14: All set.
12: Car ready.
14: All polished and correct.
12: I filled up with petrol.
14: We've jettisoned the children.
12: Where?
14: Just now?
12: Yes, Mother and Father can fetch them. Nature's answer to the problem of parents being tied.
14: What?
12: Fond grandparents.
14: Well, what's that you've got there?
12: No, I bought it this morning.
6: touring round Britain.
14: Yeah, it should be jolly useful. He's got maps and suggested routes and a brief description of each place. See? Mm-hmm. Abbeydale, Dorset, Pop 401, picturesque village set in a valley, Roman remains nearby, delightfully secluded.
6: Mm, obviously the place to take a girlfriend.
14: Well, it'd be no use taking Jill there. She's not all that interested.
6: In what?
14: Archaeology.
6: Surprising, considering what it implies.
14: What it implies?
6: The study of inanimate objects. David, old boy, the place is secluded.
14: Oh, gosh, oh, so that's what you meant.
6: Ah.
14: Oh, even so, it must be 100 miles from here.
6: Yes, it's a long way to go for nothing.
14: Go in here, Anne.
8: David, where are you planning to take us today?
14: Well, you know, I haven't thought.
8: I have. I don't know why, but I suddenly thought of Blessington.
14: Blessington?
8: Does that bring back memories, darling?
14: Huh? Oh, yes. Yes, it does.
8: What a wonderful day it was.
14: Yeah, an unforgettable day.

0: Yes, I can still see it now.
1: What can you see?
0: Nothing. It's too dark.
1: That's what I thought.
0: No, don't be silly. I'm only joking. It's a charming place.
1: Enchanting.
2: All right, then. That's where we'll go.
1: Of course, it may have changed.
2: Oh, not all that much.
1: I know Tony has. He was quite romantic then.
2: Do you remember the way, Tony?
0: Good gracious, yes. I haven't changed that much.
1: I wonder if you do remember.
2: The way?
1: Blessington.
0: Well, how could I possibly forget it?
1: I don't know, but you always do.
0: Ah, not this time, bless your heart.
1: Mm-hmm. Oh, dear, you have changed. I'll go and finish getting ready. Are we calling for Jill?
2: No, she's coming here.
1: Oh, good.
0: Blessington.
2: What's that? Have you forgotten how to get there?
0: Forgot I've ever been there.
2: But I thought it brought back memories.
0: It does. Birthdays and wedding anniversaries. Unpleasant memories.
2: Unpleasant? Yeah, I didn't remember them either.
0: I've got to think quickly.
2: Well, it's not all that important, surely.
0: My dear chap, you don't understand. This could mean the end of a perfect day.
2: The end? It hasn't started yet.
0: No, but any minute now.
2: Wives expect you to remember these things, and believe me, there are no excuses.
0: Well, what happens if you're an absent-minded professor?
2: Wouldn't make any difference, old boy. Now, let me think. I know. Where's the family album?
0: Why? Well, what are you going to do?
2: I've always enjoyed... Ah, here it is. Enjoyed a good detective story. It may stand me in good stead.
0: Well, what on earth has that got to do with the photograph album?
2: What were we doing in Blessington on that particular day? That's the mystery, and I've got to solve it.
0: So?
2: I'm looking for clues. Snaps taken while we were there.
0: Oh, gosh, oh, I see. So then you might be able to...
2: To reconstruct the scene of the crime.
0: Except that there's been no crime.
2: No, but there has. A lapse of memory. And that's particularly serious in my case.
0: Why?
2: I hold a lapse record.
0: Tony. No,
2: sorry. I'm terribly sorry. Well, it was one of those nervous jokes. Oh, if only I had something to go on.
0: Oh. Blessington, Sussex. Pot 864. Small but historic seaside resort with...
2: I say, yes, that's an idea.
0: Oh, I told you it'd be useful.
2: Yes, very. Read on.
0: Historic seaside resort with fine stretch of sand. Quaint old 14th century inn, the Mermaid... Recently restored, was once the haunt of smugglers, as were the many caves...
2: Ah, and of course, it all comes back to me now.
0: Oh, jolly good.
2: Anne's right. It was a wonderful day. One of those lovely September days, you know, warm, not a cloud in the sky. You know, it must be, 7 years ago now, and yet I can picture it all quite clearly. The secluded cave, the sea shimmering in the brilliant sunshine, Anne looking quite lovely in a white dress with some sort of floral design... Strolling along the beach together, hand in hand, clambering over the rocks. Oh, a beautiful day. Not a cloud in our sky.
0: Oh, gosh.
2: How did I sound? Convincing?
0: Well, yes.
2: Splendid.
0: Why, how much do you really remember?
2: I think I remember the inn.
0: And all the rest was
2: pure deduction from this. Look. A snap of Anne taken at Blessington.
0: Oh, yes. I say, she does look lovely. Mm-hmm. Hey, but I still don't understand.
2: Oh, my dear chap, simple if you know how. Look, now study carefully. Note the date underneath. September 1950.
0: Mm-hmm.
2: The fact that Anne's not wearing a coat.
0: Mm-hmm.
2: The brightness of the print itself. Obvious clues indicating what?
0: A lovely, warm September day.
2: The mystery solved.
0: Yeah, not quite, you know.
2: Where?
0: How about strolling along the beach together, hand in hand?
2: I was romantic then, remember?
0: Clambering over the rocks.
2: You can see them. There, in the background.
0: Good gracious. It's as simple as dialing 999.
2: As quick, too. Under a minute.
0: Amazing. It had me completely fooled.
2: Oh, sorry about that, but I thought I'd try it out on you first.
0: Oh, that's all right. It's a pity Psyche wasn't here. You could have tried it on the... No, perhaps not. Honestly, it sounded terrific.
2: Well, you described it so jolly well. I've got a complete picture.
0: Well, so did I, oddly enough. Yeah, mind you, I'm a little shocked.
2: Why? I mean, would you rather Anne was hurt? The day ruined?
0: Well, no.
2: Well, there you are, then. Anyway, a lot of it does come back to me.
0: Does it?
2: Well, I'm pretty sure about that inn.
0: But not about the secluded cave.
2: Well, now, that's the one thing that baffles me. After all, this is 7 years ago, and that means we've been married 3.
0: And?
2: Well, we weren't interested in geology.
0: Oh, Tony, I'm surprised at you. You of all people.
2: Surprised?
0: Well, you're forgetting. It was secluded.
2: Yes, I had forgotten. A bit tricky, actually. I'll have to skirt round that.
0: You're round the cave?
2: I don't want to trip up.
0: Sorry, I don't follow.
2: In the dark. Now, look, better put this album away. That might give Anne a clue.
0: Well, I suppose I'd better hide my book, too.
2: Yes, might be safer.
0: All right, then.
2: There we are. I'm...

0: Johnny Grant, I bought it, you know.
1: It's a wonderful guy.
0: Yes.
1: I mean, if you'll...
0: Fine. Now we're only waiting for Joe.
2: I'm really looking forward to it, aren't you, darling?
0: Very much.
2: We can have tea in that lovely old inn.
0: Oh, yes. Now, what was it called now?
2: As if you remember.
0: The Mermaid.
2: Good grief.
0: You're 14th century, isn't it, Tony?
1: Yes. Please go on.
2: Good gracious again.
0: 14th century, recently restored, once the haunt of smugglers.
2: A veritable guidebook.
0: So, how did you guess?
2: Yes.
0: That's exactly what it is. Exactly what he is. I was just telling David about it.
2: About our dad, bless him?
0: You're all about it.
2: I'll believe that when I hear it.
0: I bet you will, too. It sounds terrific.
2: Really?
0: Yes, really. It had me completely... completely foolproof.
2: Meaning what?
0: That he remembers everything.
2: Do you, darling?
0: You're as strange as it may seem.
2: It does.
0: Every detail, even to your dress.
2: Even that?
0: Yeah, I was saying how lovely you looked.
1: Yes, I must say you did. Jolly lovely.
2: Don't tell me you remember, too.
0: Oh, no. Of course not.
2: Then how do you know?
0: Oh, from Tony's description. I've got a complete photograph.
2: Photograph?
0: You know, in my mind.
2: What are you talking about?
0: Well, it's obvious, surely. I've got a complete mental snap. I've been expecting it for years. mental picture, I mean. And a wonderful picture at that.
2: Wonderful imagination.
0: You're not convinced?
2: No, I'm not likely to be.
0: A challenge?
2: If you like.
0: You lose.
2: Will I?
0: Oh, of course you will. I can picture it now. Strolling along the beach together, hand in hand, clambering over the background.
2: Oh.
0: Over the rocks. You know, skirting round the cave.
2: Skirting round?
0: Well, you didn't want to trip out in the dark. Davy, for heaven's sake.
2: Oh! That's it. You're in the dark about the cave.
0: Well, it was a joke.
2: Nonsense.
0: You're determined not to believe me.
2: You expect me to? I doubt if you even remember when it was.
0: He does, you know. September talking to me.
2: I wouldn't count on that.
0: About 7 years ago. Am I right?
2: Mysteriously enough.
0: Oh, now, look, Anne, I know I got muddled, but Tony could hardly have guessed.
2: He could.
0: Well, he didn't. Did you, Tony?
1: No.
2: Truthfully?
1: I can truthfully say I didn't guess.
0: So there you are.
2: All right. Oh. I believe you.
0: Gosh, that's a relief. I wonder what's happened to Jill.
1: What time did she say she'd be here?
0: Well, she ought to be here now.
2: You think we ought to take Max, Tony?
0: Oh, might as well. There's a chance of thunder.
2: Oh, dear, is there?
0: We'll call you the papers. Still, we may be lucky.
1: You certainly were last time.
2: Lucky?
1: Oh, a lovely, warm September day.
0: Not a cloud in our sky.
2: It rained all the time we were there.
0: Rain?
2: That's why we sheltered in the cave.
0: Oh, yes. Yes, it is. All comes back to me now.
2: Don't be silly.
0: Yeah, but it can't have done. Not all the time.
2: Why?
0: Well, that snap of you was obviously taken when you... Oh, dear.
2: I might have known.
0: I'm sorry, darling, but...
2: It's no good being sorry.
0: Well, I thought you'd be hurt.
2: Oh, don't be ridiculous. I expect you to forget things, but I don't expect you to... That'll be Jill.
0: Well, I'm sure Tony meant it for the best.
2: You go and answer the door and leave Tony to fight his own battles.
0: It's fairer that way.
1: Yes, all right.
2: I don't think you can afford to be hearty to David. You've ruined his day.
0: No, I'm sorry.
2: I don't know why husbands have to behave like this. I really don't. You couldn't be more furtive if you were an enemy agent.
0: Well, it's a good job I'm not at the court every time. Forgive me?
2: I suppose so. For David's sake.
0: You know, Anne, it does come back to me.
2: Oh, come now, Tony.
0: No, it does, really. I can picture it.
2: Oh,
0: now,
2: no, not again.
0: Dashing for shelter, drenched in skin.
2: Clambering over the background.
0: You lost a shoe in the sand.
2: Yes, so I did.
0: And I went back for it.
2: My, how you changed.
0: Huddled together in that gloomy little cave.
2: Wondering if the rain was ever going to stop.
0: Huddling closer and not caring if it poured. You're right. I was romantic.
2: Then?
0: Yes. What happened? You protested, remember? Well, really, Tony, nobody would ever believe we were married.
2: I remember your reply. When in Rome, do what the Romans do.
0: What did I mean?
2: We were in a cave.
0: Yes, I think that's best forgotten.
2: It made me giggle at the time, but then it was that sort of day.
0: That sort of day and this sort of huddle.
2: Oh, Tony, no. I'm all ready to go out.
0: No, oh, you say I say.
2: Oh, I love your dress, Jill.
3: You really like it?
2: Most attractive and beautifully cool.
3: You need it today.
2: Don't you think it's attractive, David?
0: Yes.
2: awfully close, isn't it?
3: Yes, but I don't think it matters. Trust David. Are you ready to move off? If you are.
2: I'll take the picnic out of the car.
4: Oh, I'll come and help.
3: Go out the back way. I'll look up after you.
2: All right.
5: What happened?
3: Happened? Oh, nothing.
5: Well, everything's all right again?
3: Not a cloud in our sky.
5: Oh, gosh, that's wonderful. But how on earth?
3: Oh, I'll tell you later. We'll never get there at this rate.
5: I wonder how far it is.
3: About 50-odd miles.
5: As if you remember.
3: I do.
5: I suppose it's all come back to you.
3: Strange as it may seem.
5: It does.
3: Oh, now, look, I've had enough trouble with Ahem. You'll have to take my word for it. Go on, off you go. I'll be with you in a sec.
5: Yes, all right. Yes, Psyche's leads here somewhere. No. Yeah, what's Blessington?
3: Oh, here it is.
5: What's Blessington really like?
3: Oh, it's no good asking me, old boy. Or Ahem. We saw it through rose-tinted glasses. But then, come to think of it, so will you.
5: I will.
3: Obviously. You've got your new car. On the other hand, Jill may take rather a jaundiced view.
5: Why?
3: Two reasons. I doubt if she's all that interested in cars.
5: Oh, she's not, actually.
3: Or in geology.
2: We'll never get there at this rate.
4: Ah, there he is now.
2: And Psyche.
4: David!
6: Yes?
4: The car's locked.
6: No, sorry.
4: Oh, now then, are you coming too? Where's Tony?
6: No, locking up. Oh, just a second, I'll open the back door. There we are. Dear Psyche, get out. Anne wants to put the things in. You won't come if you're not careful. Psyche? Now, where's everybody going to sit? Will you come in front, Jill?
4: No, I'll go with Anne.
6: Oh, all right then. Men in the front, girls at the back. Dogs in the boot.
4: Come on, then. You can sit between us. What do you think of your rival, Jill?
2: Not you, the car.
4: I think it's absolutely beautiful.
6: Not you, the car.
4: Oh, and I just noticed. Isn't that your new hat?
2: Minus the feather.
4: But why? It was a magnificent feather.
2: I rather lost confidence after asking Tony how it looked.
4: Why? What did he say?
2: As if I'd been harpooned.
6: Oh. Oh, dear, did he? I'm sorry to laugh.
2: Laugh while you may. It may be your turn next.
6: My turn?
2: You've got a new car.
6: Oh, I don't see what he could say about that.
2: You know the Duncans, Lionel and Betty?
6: Yes?
2: They took us out in their new car the other day. I sat in the back with Betty, and I've never felt so uncomfortable.
6: Why, were you crushed?
2: Not in the least. Neither was Tony. Hard as they tried.
6: You don't mean he actually found fault with the car?
2: Fault?
4: Really?
2: 19 to the dozen. Well, at least 6 anyway.
6: Oh, gosh. How did Lionel take it?
2: Like a man, sulked all the way home.
6: Oh, let's be fair. Tony was rather tactless.
2: He started by being nice about it.
6: Well, I should hope so.
2: Every time.
4: Every time.
2: Beautiful job, Lionel, old boy. But. Wonderful cars with the money. But. They'll cruise all day at 50.
6: But.
2: Then it really started.
6: Honestly, I'm surprised at Tony.
2: Oh, I don't know. I think we're all the same if we have a pet subject.
4: We like to air our knowledge.
2: Exactly. And don't forget, he can be just as critical about his own car.
6: Well, I thought he was so pleased with it.
2: No, yes. But it was a complete nightmare at first. Even I was worried. Not without cause. There was always a chance of a breakdown.
4: Really?
2: Oh, good gracious, yes. His nerves were in a shocking state.
4: That doesn't sound like Tony.
2: Neither did he. Did he, David?
6: No, he was hardly on the verge of a breakdown.
2: No, but he was definitely hearing things.
4: Hearing things?
2: Strange noises, rattles and squeaks that weren't really there.
6: Well, that can happen to... That can happen to anybody with a new car.
2: Even to you.
6: Well, I haven't heard any so far.
2: You will before the day's out.
6: Oh, now, look, Anne. I'm sure you're exaggerating.
2: You wouldn't say that if you'd seen how poor Lionel looked. There's only one way to describe it.
6: As if he'd been harpooned. No, oh, sorry.
2: As if he'd been hypnotized.
6: Hypnotized?
2: Yes, and so he had in a way.
6: Oh, by Tony, I suppose.
2: Naturally.
6: Oh, I'd like to know how.
2: The power of suggestion. Annoying little rattle you've got there, Lionel, little boy. Nothing to worry about, of course. All these modern cars have them. There it is again. Hmm? Yes? There. Hear it that time? There.
6: Yes? I say, steady on. I'm nearly under already. See, if that's the word I want. Do you go under?
2: Lionel certainly did.
6: Well, it's no use. You've gone too far. I almost believed you at first, but now I know you're pulling my leg.
2: Not entirely.
6: Of course you are. I'm sure Tony wouldn't...
2: Here he comes now.
6: Oh, jolly good.
2: I'm sure he will, Polly.
6: Start finding fault.
2: 19 to the dozen. I shouldn't let it get you down.
6: No, don't worry. I won't. Forewarned is... In the front, Tony. There you are.
7: Sorry to hold you up. Thought I'd bring the rug. We need it for the picnic.
3: Would you take it, Anne?
2: Yes, of course.
3: And this. A bottle of wine to celebrate the occasion.
5: I say. Oh, wonderful. We'll have to crack it across the bonnet and give a... What am I saying? I am my own worst enemy. It's jolly nice of you, Tony.
3: Ah, that was silly. There we are. It ought to have been champagne, but we happen to be out at the moment.
2: She's worthy of champagne.
3: Yes, beautiful little jar. But... But what?
5: I thought you were going to start something. You're going to say something.
3: No.
5: Oh, sorry. Now then, let's see. I keep forgetting where the self starts. Ah, here we are. No. Ticks over jolly quietly.
3: Listen, you know, it's amazing. I often wonder who designed these cars. Why put the self-starter over here? You've got to lean right across to reach it.
5: Yes, you have.
3: No need for it to be there.
5: None.
3: Ridiculous. Clearly, it's only a minor fault.
5: Oh, never mind. It's the beginning. We're beginning to get hot in here.
2: It'll be all right when we're moving.
5: No sooner said than done. Picks up well, though I say it myself. Which way do I go?
3: Left at the top, then left again.
5: Oh, right. Comfortable at the back?
2: Very. How does she compare with your other car?
5: Oh, good gracious, there's no comparison. She's so much easier to drive.
3: Oh, David, old boy, stop at the next tobacconist, would you? I'm out of cigarettes.
5: Oh, yes, of course. She doesn't use a quarter of the petrol, either.
3: Wonderful little cars for the money.
5: But.
3: But what?
5: Oh, well, they have their fault.
2: Oh, for goodness sake.
5: Where now? Straight on. Tony?
3: No, first left. I wonder what that is.
5: What?
3: That rattle.
5: Hello, here we go again. Here we go, left again.
3: That's right.
5: Sorry, you were saying?
3: You're bound to get the odd rattle with these mass production. There it is again. Get it?
5: Listen.
3: Behind the dashboard somewhere. There. Get it now?
5: No, but I'm beginning to.
2: Hear it, can you?
4: Well, no, not at the moment.
3: Now, it's often the case of these confounded rattles. They're not there all the time.
5: No, you just imagine they are.
3: That's not what I meant.
5: Sorry?
3: It's simple enough to cure if we could only locate it.
2: I gather you know absolutely everything about cars, Tony.
3: Come on, wouldn't there?
2: Don't be silly, of course you do. You've always got the engine in pieces.
3: Not in pieces, dear, down.
2: Oh, so there you are. You ought to know everything.
3: Well, I know a bit about my own car, but that's about all.
5: Oh, nonsense, Tony. I'm sure you'll get anybody down. Take anybody to pieces.
3: Any engine.
5: I've never known anybody like you.
3: Mutual.
5: No, seriously, it's true.
3: Let's forget it, shall we?
5: No, look, Tony, no, nobody could be more impressed.
3: Could you stop at that corner? There's a tobacconist there.
5: Yes, all right.
3: Thank you.
5: I won't be a moment. Oh, dear.
2: Hello, Frankie's woken up.
5: It's about time I did. Honestly, I seem to be causing trouble all round.
2: Oh, come on, Poppy, cheer up. We've got the whole day in front of us.
5: I find that rather depressing for
2: you. Don't be so gloomy. It'll all have blown over by the time we get to Blessington.
5: Well, let's hope so.
2: Have you ever been there, dear?
4: No, never. Is it pretty?
2: Enchanting little place.
5: But.
2: But what?
5: Oh, I don't know, but there's bound to be something. It's that sort of day. So, this is Blessington.
3: Yes, this is it. Did you find somewhere to park the car?
5: Yes, up that little street over there.
3: Right.
5: Well, Anne and Joel gone?
3: They walked back to that antique shop Anne saw on the way down to the front.
5: Oh, I see. No, are we expected to follow?
3: Probably. Hope springs eternal. They'll be back in a second.
5: I'm sorry about... Well, about the misunderstanding in the car.
3: Oh, gracious, don't give it another thought. I understood. Well, perhaps that's going too far. Let's say I understood you.
5: Oh, jolly good. Well, what are we going to do with ourselves now we're here?
3: Oh, I don't know about you and Jill, but our afternoon was planned before we started, down to the last detail.
5: It was?
3: Oh, naturally. Believe me, Anne didn't suggest coming here just for a breath of sea air.
5: For what, then?
3: A breath of the past. There's a strong air of sentiment, and that's something women can't resist.
5: Oh, so what will you do?
3: What do you think?
5: Stroll along the beach together?
3: Hand in hand. Bark our shins on those confounded rocks. Find that dreary little cave.
5: Well, you're obviously going to enjoy every minute of it.
3: Oh, I don't really mind. I'm quite happy to do it for Anne's sake, bless her heart. But it won't work, you know. These sentimental journeys never do.
5: Oh, I don't see why not.
3: For the reason I gave you this morning. The first time you're there, you're seeing them through rose-tinted glasses. You go back, and what do you find?
5: You've come without your specs.
3: Exactly.
5: Oh, but by the way, where's Psyche got to?
6: Oh, there you are.
4: What were you two talking about?
6: Hello, darling.
4: What were you talking about, Sir Ernest?
6: The past. Cars we have known. Did you see anything you liked?
4: There was nothing very exciting, was there, Jill?
2: Not very.
4: Well, what are we going to do?
6: As if you didn't know. I thought it might be fun to, to retrace our steps, go for a stroll along the beach, hand in hand, bark your shins on
5: David Elbar.
6: We've had enough for one day. How do you feel, darling? You like to go for a stroll?
4: Along the beach?
6: Yes.
4: Not in these shoes.
5: Good gracious, you really come without your sex.
4: What do you mean?
5: Nothing, it was a joke.
6: Didn't you bring any other shoes?
4: I meant to, but I forgot. You take Jill, David. I'm sure she'd like to go.
5: Would you?
4: Love
5: to. Well, I know you would.
4: I shouldn't go too far, though. There's rather an ominous crowd over there.
5: Oh, gosh, you're right. Well, we'd better get started. Coming, Jill?
4: Yes.
6: Cheerio. We'll meet you back at the car in about half an hour.
5: All right, everybody.
6: Bye. Well, what are we going to do?
4: Did you really want to, retrace our steps?
6: Yes, of course.
4: How much?
6: Very much.
4: Enough to buy me a pair of shoes?
6: Let's make for the Mermaid. 13th century, recently restored, fully licensed, and open at this moment. Oh, dear. Under.
4: Oh, dear. I hope they don't go too far.
6: Impossible with David. Oh, sorry. Sorry, I shouldn't. You coming?
4: Yes, all right. It is a charming little place, you know.
5: Warm and sunny with occasional thunderstorms. Never stopped.
6: Oh, I don't know. Did for a time.
5: Not for long.
6: You sound very morose. What's the matter? Feeling tired?
5: A bit.
6: It's just the air.
5: Well, so psyche, apparently. Look at her. Out to the world. At least she enjoyed her day out.
6: Why, at least. I thoroughly enjoyed myself, and so did Anne.
5: Well, you're just saying that.
6: No, I'm not. We had a wonderful time. The odd drink, then a nap in that lounge of the Mermaid. An excellent tea with homemade scones piping hot. Yes, it's a pity you were too late. And really, we couldn't have enjoyed ourselves more.
5: Well, it's certainly more than I can say. Dashing for shelter,
6: clambering over the rocks.
5: Yes, how right you were. You ought to see my shins.
6: Oh, poor old lad.
5: What's more, I didn't find sheltering in a cave a bit romantic. And that's rather depressing in a way. After all, it can only mean that... Well, but
6: you're not in love?
5: Obviously.
6: Well, not necessarily. You were bound to have conflicting emotions, you know.
5: What on earth do you mean?
6: Your new car was out in the rain. I should wait till you had it a few months, then take Jill there again.
5: I say, that's a thought. And then we can afford to go back.
6: Afford to?
5: After today.
6: Meaning what?
5: We went without our specs.
7: That was A Life of Bliss. The artists taking part were David Bliss, George Cole, Anne Fellows, Diana Churchill, Tony Fellows, Colin Gordon, Psyche, the dog, Percy Edwards, Jill Leslie, Denise Brown. This program, which was recorded, was written by Godfrey Harrison and produced by Leslie Bridgemont.

0: You know, cats have minds of their own. 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They really do know what they like.
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4: Once upon a time there was an engineer. 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
5: Charlie says, love my good and plenty. 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
7: Oh, come in, Smithers. 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Orange juice.
8: No, sir. New Kellogg's Rise and Shine.
7: Hey, fiendish.
8: And look at this, sir.
7: No peel, no pips, and it's got vitamin C. Well, Smithers, I suppose this is it.
8: What are you doing, sir?
7: Thank you, Governor. Wife and three pips to support. Thank you.
6: New Kellogg's Rise and Shine. 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
1: We present All Gas and Gaiters. The Bishop Meets a Bird. Starring Robertson Hare, William Mervyn, Derek Nimmo, and John Barron, with this week's special guest, Peter Jones, as Stanley Bird. In the study of the Bishop's palace at St. Ogg's, in two armchairs before a roaring fire, sit the Bishop and his Archdeacon. They're enjoying their tea, particularly the Archdeacon.
2: Ah, another cup of tea, Henry.
3: Oh, thank you, Bishop.
2: Oh, this is very pleasant.
3: It certainly is.
2: Yep. What can we have now?
3: Is that a Swiss roll?
2: Yes, cream and chopped walnut.
3: Oh, yes, please.
2: Won't you have another piece of bread and butter first? It'll only go stale.
3: Oh, all right, if you say so.
2: Waste not, want not. Here you are, Henry.
3: Oh, thank you, Bishop. On second thoughts...
2: What's the matter?
3: Well, Newt. I've remembered Newt. We'll leave the bread and butter for him. I'll have the Swiss roll. Mustn't be greedy.
2: Oh, really, Newt. You know, I'd forgotten all about him.
3: Where is he, by the way?
2: Oh, don't ask me, Henry. He's been behaving so oddly lately.
3: What's the trouble?
2: Well, I might as well not have a domestic chaplain. He's never here when I want him. Comes in at all hours saying he's been to the library. His light's on half the night and I can't get him up in the mornings.
3: Probably going through a difficult patch.
2: Oh, not again, surely. We had all that last Christmas.
3: Oh, did we?
2: Yes, don't you remember? When Canon Haywood's daughter came home in that see-through dress.
3: Oh. Well, he's young, you know.
2: Newt? Young? Is he?
3: Well, isn't he?
2: I've never really thought about it.
3: Does he have a cold bath in the mornings?
2: Not that I know of.
3: They're very, very bracing. So I'm told.
2: Hmm. Ah, that'll be the evening paper. Shan't be a moment, Henry.
4: Evening paper, your lordship.
2: Ah, thank you, my boy.
4: So long.
2: One moment. There are six copies here.
4: That's right. Special order. So long.
2: Now, who could have ordered six papers?
5: Oh, have my papers come, my lord?
2: Your papers? My dear Newt, what on earth do you want six papers for?
5: Oh, my mother, my lord.
2: Your mother?
5: Yes, you see, I think I've discovered something.
2: What? You've discovered your mother likes the evening paper?
5: Oh, no, my lord, no. It's a significant contribution to historical research. At least I think it is.
2: Yes, well, I think perhaps you'd better come into the study, sit down quietly and have a nice cup of tea with us.
5: But I've written an article about it in tonight's paper.
2: Henry, what are you doing?
3: Bishop, you've been quick. I was just having another piece of Swiss roll.
5: Good afternoon, Archdeacon.
3: Oh, hello, old chap. How do you feel?
2: Newt tells me he's made a discovery, Henry.
3: Well, it was bound to happen.
5: Well, it's rather exciting, Archdeacon.
3: Yes, nevertheless, if you take my tip, you'll try a cold bath.
2: He's written an article about it in tonight's paper. Newt, will you kindly read it to us?
5: Oh, righty-ho, my lord. I'm not sure which page it's on.
2: Oh, well, come along, Henry. We'll all have a look.
3: Right, Bishop. Found it.
2: Good. Let's hear it.
3: Bishop's secret exposed.
2: What?
3: Mr. Herbert Bishop told today of his secret marriage to a 15-year-old schoolgirl. Oh, sorry, Bishop.
5: Mm. Oh, here it is, my lord.
2: Good, well, let's hear it. Come on. I must say I like my chaplain to show initiative.
5: Important discovery, ancient tradition unearthed by the Reverend Mervyn Newt, chaplain to the Bishop of St. Ogg's.
2: Oh, I like the sound of that. Ah. Don't you, Henry?
3: Oh, most scholarly, Bishop.
5: Have you ever noticed, over the west door of the cathedral, the figure of a man with a satchel? Well, spurred on by curiosity, I determined to discover why he was there. Early and exhaustive searches in the cathedral library revealed nothing. The figure refused to yield his secret. Finally, after weeks among the cathedral archives, I chanced upon a paper which I do not believe has seen the light of day since the 14th century. It was, of course, written in Middle Anglo-Saxon. Luckily for me, this presented no difficulty. And I found the fascinating story of the peddler of St. Ogg's. It appears that one evening, Bishop Ogg was coming home after a hard day's work when he saw a poor peddler sitting by the road. "What is the matter, my good man?" quoth the bishop. "Alas, I have nowhere to sleep," was the reply. "Come with me," said the bishop. And so saying, he took the poor peddler home and gave him a meal at his own table and put him to sleep in his own bed. Now it happened that night that there was a dreadful fire in the bishop's chamber, and the poor peddler was completely burnt. But as the bishop was sleeping in another room, he escaped unharmed and in thanksgiving decreed that if ever a poor peddler should have nowhere to sleep, he need only apply to the bishop to be treated with the same hospitality that the blessed Bishop Ogg showed to his poor peddler. This edict remains on the statue of our cathedral even today and is known as...
3: Peddler's Right.
2: What's that, Henry?
3: Peddler's Right. It's known as Peddler's Right.
5: Oh, you know, Archdeacon.
3: Of course.
5: But how?
3: It's in the guidebook.
5: Oh, well, I never thought of looking there.
2: You mean you've directed all this effort to unearthing a story that was in the guidebook all the time?
3: But didn't you know it, Bishop?
2: Oh, my dear Henry, I've never managed to wade through that guidebook. Anyway, Newt, it was hardly worth writing to the paper about.
5: Well, I thought it was such a charitable act.
2: What, letting the poor man roast?
5: No, my lord, no. Giving up his bed and letting him eat at his own table.
2: Oh, that.
5: Yes, I thought it was an example from which the present generation might profit.
2: Oh, really, Newt? Did you seriously imagine anyone would profit from a story like that?
5: But, my lord, I thought it was...
2: Oh, see who is at the front door, will you, Newt?
5: Yes, my lord. Yes.
3: I wrote an article once for the Times.
2: Did you, Henry?
3: Yes. It was in 1926.
2: Oh, about the general strike, I suppose.
3: No, about how to make toffee.
5: Good afternoon.
6: Good afternoon.
5: Can I help you?
6: Yes, I rather think you can.
5: Oh, won't you come in?
6: Well, thank you.
5: Yes.
6: I was hoping I could see the bishop.
5: Well, have you an appointment, Mr.
6: Bird, Stanley Bird. No, yes. I'm afraid I haven't. You see, this has all come up a bit sudden.
5: Oh, well, his lordship is rather occupied at the moment. Can you tell me the nature of your business?
6: It's personal. A question of accommodation.
5: Oh, I see, yes. Well, if you'd care to wait, I'll just go and see if his lordship can see you.
6: Right, thank you very much.
5: Yes. Would you like to see the evening paper while you wait?
6: Thanks, but I've read it.
5: Oh, well, do put your case down.
6: Thank you.
5: Yes. Oh, I say, that looks awfully heavy.
6: Oh, say it is. My wares, you know.
5: Wares?
6: Yes, I'm a rip. You know, commercial traveller.
5: Oh, I see, yes.
6: Yes, what used to be known in the olden days as a peddler. Know what I mean?
5: Yes, what? Oh, Moses.
2: I'm saying, Newt, is that you should have thought of this possibility before you wrote the article.
5: I'm sorry, my lord, but it honestly never crossed my mind this would happen.
2: I've telephoned the dean and asked him to examine the statute and find a loophole. I'm expecting him to telephone back at any moment. That'll be him now. The Palace of the Dogs.
7: Pew Critchley here, my lord.
2: Oh, Dean, thank you. Hey, have you found an answer?
7: Certainly I have.
2: Splendid. What am I to do?
7: Hand over your bed immediately.
2: What?
7: Treat him as an honored guest and spare no expense. He is to sleep in your bed and eat at your table for as long as he chooses.
2: But what about the loophole?
7: There are no loopholes in the statutes of this cathedral, my lord.
2: Oh, well, thank you very much, Dean.
7: Not at all, my lord. Glad to have been of help.
5: What did he say, my lord?
2: He said, Newt, that you've been very stupid and put me in an intolerable position.
5: Oh, I'm very sorry, my lord.
2: There's no being sorry. He's here. Oh, well, then I suppose we've got to make the best of it.
5: Well, actually, it's really rather romantic, you know. I mean, coming here like this after 7 centuries...
2: It's a pity he couldn't have chosen one of the other 6. It's ridiculous nonsense about my bed. I mean, it's so unnecessary.
5: But it's on the statute, my lord.
2: If anybody mentions that word again...
5: I'm sorry, my lord. I'm sorry.
2: Ooh, the most comfortable bed I've ever slept in. Oh, get me a glass of sherry,
5: yes,
2: will
5: you? Yes, of course, my lord. Yes.
2: Henry, at last... How did you get on with the shopping?
3: Oh, everywhere was shut. except the Indian shop in Bridge Street.
2: You got the bread, potatoes and cheese?
3: Oh, not exactly.
2: What do you mean, not exactly?
3: Well, I got a packet of rice, a tin of curry powder, and half a pound of desiccated coconut.
2: Well, we shall just have to curry the chicken and hope it goes round.
3: Where is the intruder?
2: Upstairs.
3: Has he told any more of those jokes about clergymen?
5: Wasn't that embarrassing, that dreadful story?
3: Yes, and he got the end wrong. Still, I expect we'll get used to him after he's been here a while.
2: Henry, how long do you think he's likely to stay?
3: Oh, he'll soon move on.
2: Do you think so?
3: Oh, yes, certain, Bishop. These chaps never stay anywhere long.
8: There you all are. Do I intrude?
2: Oh, no, not at all, Mr. Baird. Won't you come in?
8: Thank you. Hey, it's nice in here. Somebody's got good taste.
2: Newt, a chair for Mr. Baird.
8: Yes, oh, thank you.
2: Yes. Well, I hope you found everything satisfactory in my, in your room.
8: Oh, yes, fine, thanks. Plain, but very comfortable. It's unostentatious.
2: Yes, well, I'm sorry things are a little makeshift tonight. Our daily woman will be here tomorrow.
8: Case of cherche la femme, eh? Well, what time do you gentlemen have supper?
2: We dine at 8.
8: Well, we've just got time to slip down to the hostelry and partake of a glass of conviviality. Any of you gentlemen care to join me in the goat and compasses?
5: No, thank you, Mr. Bard. I might get in the way.
8: Yeah, perhaps you might. Well, I'll be off then. I'll see you later.
2: Look, before you go, may we ascertain whether you have any preference about food or can you eat anything?
8: Oh, I'm a very easy man to please, sir. I can eat anything you like.
2: Good. Well, tonight we're having curry...
8: Except chicken.
2: I
8: can't be in the same room as a chicken. I'm what you call allergic to birds.
5: How extraordinary. Do you know, I have an aunt who was allergic to shellfish. One shrimp and she came out in a hot flush.
8: It is the same with me and our feathered friends. I've only got to look at an egg or a feather and it brings me out something horrible all over
2: Yes. Well, we all have our little problems.
8: Well, that's me, the bird who doesn't like birds. Mind you, I'll get on all right with the other sort. You know what I mean?
5: Oh, you mean wild birds?
8: Oh. The wilder, the better. Well, caddy bye for now.
2: Wait, one moment. Mr. Bird, please. Tell me, are you likely to be staying long?
8: Oh, no. It's a new territory, and I'm only having a look around for a few days.
2: Oh, just a few days, eh?
8: Oh, that's right.
2: Two or three, perhaps?
8: Oh, certainly no longer.
2: Ah.
8: This time.
2: This time?
8: I'll be back in a fortnight, of course, for 3 months. Well, I'll see you at Dins.
9: Ooh. Even the Castle Hotel in Market Street is full, and that's gone right down.
10: Underpriced. Well, I've been lucky, got in at the Homely. I'm always all right there.
9: That's a bit far out for me.
11: Trouble fixing up, Mr. Timms?
9: You must be joking, Doris.
12: Oh, it's Wilkins, the glue people. Convention.
9: Is that so, Mrs. Pitt?
12: Yes, it's every year.
10: The place is as bad as Brighton.
9: Oh, look, there's old M.
10: The chap who was in here earlier, Stanley Bird.
13: Hello.
9: Get fixed up, did you?
10: I could put in a word for you at the Homely, if you like.
13: Who thinks I'm all right, I'm in.
10: Oh, where?
9: You haven't got in at the castle.
13: No, the palace.
10: Where's that? You don't mean you...
9: You didn't get...
11: You went there and asked.
13: Why not? It said in the paper.
11: Did you hear that, Mrs. Pitt? Really, I never thought you'd go.
12: Oh, no, did I? What did they say?
13: Oh, they were very nice, really.
9: How long are you there for? Just the night, is it?
13: Long as I want.
10: Will I'm blowed?
13: They told me to make myself at home.
9: Here, what'll you have?
13: No, thanks. This is on me. I can't stay long. They're getting my dinner.
10: You mean you're getting full board?
13: My own room, grab everything, all for free.
11: Well,
13: come on, all now, drink up. I've got 3 days exit, so it's shorts all round. Let's celebrate. Now, what do you have?
3: Three, four, five. That's enough curry powder, Bishop.
2: Right. Now, we put this on the stove and we stir it, do we, Henry?
3: That's what it says here, on a low light.
2: And that is a Madras curry.
3: Yes. One more tablespoonful and it becomes a bindaloo.
2: Oh, right. Pity he couldn't eat the chicken. Still, it's lucky you found that tin of corned beef.
3: Yes, I've had it by me since the war.
2: Really?
3: Yes, since 1918.
2: Indeed, 18, over 50 years. Well, in that case, 6, 7, 8.
3: Bishop, what are you doing with the curry powder?
2: I'm making it a bindaloo, Henry.
6: I can tell you jokes all night.
2: I don't doubt it.
6: Mind you, I'm picking them here now. Nothing crude. Oh, I wouldn't.
2: Ooh, will you have some coffee?
6: Why not? You only live once. Don't you agree, Bishop?
2: Well, not entirely. Where has Newt got to?
3: He's upstairs. I don't think he's feeling very well.
6: Funny, that. I'm fond of curry myself. Did you hear the one about the clergyman who met an Indian fakir in the middle of the Gobi Desert?
3: No. I must go. Good night, Bishop. Good night.
2: Henry, you are not deserting me.
3: Aren't I, Bishop?
2: No.
6: No, don't go yet. We're only just beginning to enjoy ourselves.
2: Ah, there you are, Newt.
3: How are you feeling, old chap?
5: Well, a little better, thank you, Archdeacon. I think it was the curry.
3: Oh, bindaloo.
5: Yes, several times, Archdeacon.
2: Never mind about that, Newt. Have some coffee.
5: No, thank you, my lord. No.
6: That reminds me. Did you hear about the lady organist who invited the curate for coffee?
2: Shall we put on the television?
5: Yes, my lord. Do you mind, Mr. Barnes?
6: No, if you want it, have it. I don't want to be in any way a burden.
5: Do you watch much television?
6: Not much, no. I find it interferes with conversation. Here, did you hear the one about the curate and the lady contortionist?
5: Oh, all your stories about clergymen, Mr. Barnes.
2: I haven't. Switch the machine on.
6: I only tell them to you, gentlemen, because I know they'll appeal. That's what you have to do in my line, you see. Study the customers.
2: Wait a minute. Here it comes.
14: Tonight's speaker is the Reverend Reginald Eustace Jones, Vicar of St. Bright's, Padgley.
2: Gracious. I was up at Selwyn with his father.
15: Good evening. I wonder if you've ever heard the story about the travelling salesman. One day he knocked at the door of a lovely old...
5: Mr. Bird, why have you turned it off?
6: Well, load of rubbish. Why do people always pick on travelling salesmen to tell jokes about? We're just ordinary people doing an ordinary job.
2: In which case, I think it is time for bed.
6: Bed? Did you say bed?
2: Yes. For those who have them to go to.
6: Well, a bit early, isn't it?
2: Well, for us, no.
6: But, oh, well. Oh, dear, it's a bit embarrassing, really. You see, I've asked some friends round.
2: You've done what?
6: Well, you said I was to make myself at home, and we've been celebrating, you see. Oh, they're all right, nice, affable people. I mean, you needn't worry, they're very clean.
2: But couldn't they have come earlier?
6: Earlier? How could they? It's only just closing time.
2: But you don't intend to entertain them here.
6: Well, of course not. I wouldn't dream of taking such a liberty. I shall take them up to my room. Oh, that'll be the lads now. Now, don't shift. I'll let them in. Oh, you found it then.
11: No trouble at all.
6: Oh, come along in.
11: Oh, this is a bit of all right.
6: Isn't it nice? A bit tasteful. Come in, Mrs. Pitt.
12: Oh, you've done yourself all right then.
2: What's happening, Newt?
5: Well, there are dozens of people here, my lord. Oh, gracious, there's a man with a record player.
2: I'm not standing for this.
3: Bishop, you're not calling the police?
2: No, the dean.
7: Bill Critchley speaking.
2: Dean, something must be done.
7: Who is that?
2: Me, Dean, the bishop.
7: Is it important? I'm just going to bed.
2: Well, of course it's important. This bird...
7: What bird?
2: This man...
7: I thought you said this bird.
2: I did. This man bird.
7: My lord, have you been drinking?
2: Of course I haven't been drinking. I'm talking about this man, this peddler.
16: I give his hand with this.
5: No, my lord.
2: What's the matter?
5: Well, there are two men for the crate of bottled beer.
3: Really? Oh, let me see.
2: No. No, Henry, I forbid you to go out there.
7: My lord. What about the peddler?
2: So very sorry, Dean. Well, it's all quite impossible. He's invited a whole lot of people round here.
7: What's wrong with that?
2: Wrong? I can't have my palace turned into a nightclub.
7: You've no alternative.
2: Yes, I have. I intend to throw them all out of my house.
7: No, but you can't. You can't take the law into your own hands. It's expressly against the statute. You'll find yourself before the Court of Arches.
2: But, Dean, surely there's something I can do. I mean, there must be.
7: There is.
2: I knew it. What is it? Tell me quickly.
7: Change the statute by Act of Parliament. Good night.
2: No.
13: Oh, excuse me.
2: Oh, yes, Mr. Bird. What do you want now?
13: Nothing, sir. I just wanted to say sleep well.
5: Stephen, what are you doing here at this time?
16: Cause of sleep.
5: Oh, it's probably the curry. I don't think it was quite, you know, sort of drowning.
16: No. It's the noise.
5: Really? Can you hear it?
16: Everyone can hear it. There are lights on everywhere. The whole place is awake.
5: Oh, Grace, well, you better go and tell the bishop. He's in the study. I just made this cocoa for him.
2: Ah, hello, Henry.
16: Bishop, do you know what the time is?
2: 3:20.
5: Lord?
2: Oh, thank you, Newt. Cocoa's just what I need.
16: But can't you do something?
2: Well, what do you suggest?
16: Well, can't you go up there?
2: I went.
16: Oh, what happened?
2: They gave me a glass of rum and peppermint.
16: Didn't you remonstrate with them?
2: Yes, and they promised to be as quiet as possible. Listen. Oh, no, it's no good, Henry. I'm beaten.
16: One moment, Bishop. Isaiah, chapter 55, verse 12.
2: What do you mean, Henry?
16: Leave it to me, Bishop.
5: What's the Archdeacon going to do, my lord?
2: As far as I can make out, he's going to read Isaiah to him. Well, at least he's arrived safely.
5: Who can that be?
17: My lord, I have been awakened.
2: Well, you're very lucky. I haven't been to sleep.
17: Are you not aware, my lord, that riotous behavior after curfew is in direct contravention of the statute?
2: Well, of course I'm aware of it, Dean, but you know who is responsible.
17: Indeed I do. You are.
2: Me? How dare you suggest such a thing? It's that man Bird and his friends.
17: They may be making the noise, my lord, but you are responsible. As the householder, it is up to you to see that your house is properly conducted. It is clearly laid down in the statutes.
2: How dare you come here, Dean?
5: Hey, my lord, listen.
2: I refuse to listen to any more.
5: No, listen to the party, my lord. They are dancing the conga.
2: Oh, it doesn't sound as though poor old Henry's had much effect.
5: But they're coming downstairs. Oh, look, the Archdeacon, he's leading the crocodile. He's leading them, my lord.
17: Archdeacon, what is the meaning of this?
16: Isaiah, Dean, go out in peace and be led forth with joy.
5: Oh, Archdeacon, how clever of you.
16: Thank you, Knut. Open the front door, will you?
2: Allow me, Henry.
16: Come on, everyone. I came ashore. I conquered.
2: Ah, good morning, Knut.
5: Good morning, my lord.
2: What's the matter?
5: Well, I think I've got a cold coming on.
2: Has Mr. Bird come down yet?
5: No, my lord, no. There's no sign of him.
2: That'll be Henry.
16: Morning, Bishop.
2: Ah, dear old Henry, come on in. What's it feel like to be a hero?
5: Oh, you are clever, Archdeacon. Where did you end up?
2: Yes, did he go off all right?
16: Oh, it would have done, Bishop, if the Dean hadn't left his front door open. What's the news?
2: None, Henry, none. Mr. Bird's not up yet. Really, the thought of interminable days and nights of this is more than I can bear.
18: Good morning.
2: Mr. Bird, good morning. Did you sleep well?
18: No, I did not. I've got a bone to pick with you.
2: I beg your pardon?
18: That bed, it's got bugs in it.
2: It's got what?
18: You heard me, bugs.
2: I can assure you it has nothing of the sort.
18: You see for yourself, I'll unbutton my shirt. Eat alive.
2: I do not wish to see, and I can assure you that my bed...
16: Quiet, Miss Quap. What are you going to do about it, Mr. Bird?
18: Me? I'm leaving.
16: You are?
18: Well, I knew there'd be a catch in it when I saw the paper. I expected it would be a bit boring, but I thought at least you'd be clean.
2: Really? I must...
18: Disgusting, I call it.
16: Good morning.
18: I've a good mind to report you to the town hall.
16: Good morning.
18: Cleanliness is next to godliness, you know. You want to remember that. Good morning.
2: Oh, really? This is too much.
5: But he has gone, my lord.
2: To suggest there are bugs in my bed. Really, it's the cleanest and most comfortable bed.
16: Why is it so comfortable, Bishop?
2: What do you mean?
16: What makes it so comfortable?
2: Well, it's a good bed.
16: But what sort of a bed?
2: Well, a feather bed, actually. But they're no more prone to bugs than any other.
3: Exactly. Feathers.
5: Feathers, of course, yes. He's allergic to birds, remember?
3: Show me an egg or a feather, and he brings me out something horrid.
2: Of course! How splendid! Well, well, well. What a happy issue out of our afflictions. So much for peddler's rights, yes. And note, no more articles.
5: Oh, name, Lord, name, Lord, no.
2: Come on, Henry, I think this calls for a celebration.
3: A sherry, Bishop.
2: Well, it's a little bit early, but why not? Let's go into the study. Oh, answer the door, will you, Newt?
5: Well, would you think I should, my lord?
2: Why ever not?
5: Well, Mr. Bard might have changed his mind.
2: Oh, good gracious, yes, I hadn't thought of that. Better have a peep through the window.
5: Right here, my lord.
2: Who is it?
5: All clear, my lord. It's only an Indian gentleman.
2: Indian?
5: Yes, he's got a turban, and he has a roll of something under his arm.
2: Oh, well, you better see what he wants.
5: Righty-ho, my lord. Yes. Good morning. Can I help you?
19: If you please, Reverend Young Sir, I was reading in the paper of the most hospitable Bishop of St. Ogg's. Now, I am a poor peddler, and it is occurring to me...
1: In that episode of All Gas and Gaiters, the parts were played as follows. The Archdeacon, Robertson Hare, the Bishop, William Mervyn, the Bishop's Chaplain, the Reverend Newt, Derek Nimmo, the Dean, John Barron, Stanley Bird, Peter Jones. Other parts were played by Margot Boyd, Joe Manning Wilson, Sean Barrett, and Ronald Forfar. The Bishop Meets a Bird was written for television and adapted for radio by Pauline Devaney and Edwin Apps. The program was produced by David Hatch.

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0: Bentley, when I was in my bath yesterday, I had a thought. A clean one. You know what I haven't seen for years?
1: Your toes?
0: Please, Bentley, I'm in mysterious vein now, not my jugular. I haven't seen one of those films where it all happens on board a train. A train that's packed with sinister characters, all chasing each other and talking in strange accents.
1: Oh, well, the only train that sounds like is the 6-5 special.
0: Bentley, you will either stop passing remarks or leave the room. Which do you choose?
1: I'll go.
0: No, don't go. These films, you see, were always spy stories. They'd start off at some big international railway station where a great train is ready to depart. A train like, well, the night train to Paris.
2: It is Victoria Station, 9:57 at night. In 3 minutes, the night train to Paris will be leaving. And from a first-class compartment, a heavily built businessman is leaning out, clasping in his arms an attractive, fair-haired lady.
0: Goodbye, love. I'll bet I'll not get cooking like yours in Paris. No, don't cry. I'll be back Thursday night. Here, I'll bring you back some scent, eh?
3: Oh, don't waste your money on scent.
0: No, I've got to buy a bottle anyway. I've promised to bring it back for the wife. Now, don't cry or you'll spoil a lovely weekend. Chin up now. Goodbye, Auntie.
3: Goodbye, dear.
0: Love to Uncle.
2: On the platform outside the compartment, a cool-eyed, debonair young fellow is talking in low tones to a grim, soldierly-looking man.
4: You can rely on me, Colonel M.
5: I hope so, Carfax.
4: I'll pass those plans over to the Secretary General. I've made them into an oblong parcel and taped them across my chest under my shirt.
6: You'd better take your seat now, madam.
4: Madam?
5: Perhaps you'd better find another place for those plans, Carfax. Now, remember, if they get you, we can't help you.
4: I realize that, sir.
5: From the moment the train leaves, I wash my hands of the whole affair.
4: I understand, sir. I would not expect you to wash your hands while the train is standing at the station.
6: Take your seats now, please. Take your seats, please.
2: A little further up the platform, another couple are conversing. A beautiful raven-haired woman and a swarthy bearded man with dark glasses and an astrakhan hat. He looks vaguely foreign.
7: We must have no mistakes, Countess. Dimitrios is on the train. He will help you. The envelope we want is being carried by an MI5 courier called Carfax. Here, this is the only photo we could find of him.
8: Let me see. Isn't he a little young for this kind of work?
7: That photo was taken when he was 4 months old. He has probably lost those dimples by now.
8: And the ones on his face. Don't worry. I will recognize him. As soon as I have taken the plans from him, I will send them to Moscow by carrier pigeon.
7: You have the carrier pigeon with you?
8: Yes, it is concealed in the foliage of my hat.
7: Good luck, Countess.
6: Find it all, that man.

0: Well, we're making very good time. 35 minutes gone and we're nearly past the Victoria signal box already. That's very good. We're rattling up. Excuse me, miss. Here, miss, I'm addressing you.
1: Oh, I am sorry. I was deep in thought.
0: I reckon you must be thinking hard. Your hat keeps rising in the air and settling down again.
1: What? Oh, down, Tanya. You bad bird. If you don't keep still,

0: Who's she talking to there?
1: Well, well, we're picking up speed a bit now. I say, young fella, you don't look over comfortable.
2: I'm not terribly. You think you could open the window a little further?
1: What for?
2: So I can climb in. Oh.
1: Well, come on then.
2: Oh, thank you. Yes, I was talking with my friend and almost missed it. My name's Carfax.
3: Oh, Carfax.
2: Did I startle you, miss?
3: Oh, no, no. I thought you said Burchington Horsley. Dear, where's that photo? Yes, it could be. Mr. Carfax, would you mind laying face downwards on the seat?
2: Oh, certainly. Like this?
3: Yes. Now, let me see this photo. Oh, yes, it is unmistakably the same profile. I must contact Demetrios. Will you excuse me, gentlemen?
1: Well, of course.
3: I wish to stand in the corridor a while. I have never seen Coulston South by moonlight.
2: You know, that's what I call an attractive woman. She has an air.
1: Yes, I saw her looking at his photo. He's an ugly-looking brat. Here, Mr. Carfax, how about us meeting up in Paris? You've been there before?
2: Well, not since I was just a youth. 1819.
1: Well, it's probably changed a bit since 1819. Here, look up. Hey, up. Here comes the femme futile again. Here, you've come back, miss. You don't mind me saying, so you look pale.
3: Yes, sir. I've had rather a shock.
1: Well, what can you expect when a woman like you tries to squeeze past a corridor full of sleepy sailors?
3: I wish to sit down, please.
1: Oh, dear.
3: Oh, no sign of Demetrios anywhere on the train. What can have happened to him?
1: Here you are in a state, miss. Let me get you a travel pill out of my suitcase. I'll get it down from rack and... I don't know. Well, isn't that typical?
3: What is it?
1: There's a dead man up here on the luggage rack.
3: A dead man?
1: Yeah, say, the cleaners should have spotted that. Well, I'll go to Barnsley. Look at that. A dead man with a dagger in him sprawled right across the rack there. Where do they expect you to put your raincoat?
3: It is Demetrios. Oh, then I am on my own.
1: You know what I say? No wonder the railways are losing millions of pounds. Look at this carriage here. What a muck. A corpse on the rack, orange peel in the ashtrays. I'll tell you, if the soup's cold tonight, I'm going to register a complaint, and that's that.
4: First sittings for Darning Carp. First sittings for Darning Carp.
1: Yeah, I'll have dinner, lad. I'll have dinner. What do you recommend, the boiled turbot or the shepherd's pie?
4: Well, now, I don't advise the boiled turbot, sir. Oh. Not at this speed. It's been shot across the Darning Carp four times already. The shepherd's pie's got the weight to resist.
1: Well, I'll have a bundle of the shepherd's pie, then. Keep my seat, you two, won't you?
3: So, Mr. Carfax, we are alone. Wouldn't you like to come and sit next to me?
2: Thank you, but no.
3: No?
2: In my job, we are warned against beautiful women in low-cut dresses. We are taught to look down on such things.
3: I see. In that case, put your hands up, Mr. Carfax.
2: A gun! Who are you, madam? What are you? When are you?
3: My real name is Countess Nietzschebo, but in the chancelleries of Europe they call me simply Q. And I think you know what I am after.
2: P?
3: Fax, let us stop this fencing. That package stuck to your chest. Give it to me.
2: No.
3: Give it to me.
2: Oh, yes. You've got cold hands.
3: Here it is. This is what I want. This envelope addressed to the Secretary General of the United Nations. The one marked, not to be opened till September the 3rd, 1967.
2: No, you can't have it. I won't let you. Where's my wallet? Let me see how much I've got. £4, £4.15, £4.19. Countess, can you lend me a shilling?
3: What for?
2: I'm going to pull the communication cord.
3: Come away from that cord or I'll fire. I warn you, I'll... Very well.

0: struck me. Whether you're great or whether you're humble, when you sleep upright, you dribble. Then I opened my own compartment door. Hello, what's up with you?
1: Hurt you, Doctor. She shot me.
0: She shot you? Where did she shoot you?
1: Right in the middle of the tunnel.
0: Oh, dear. Are you hurt?
1: Fortunately, no. She didn't pull the trigger very hard. But I say, listen, that woman is an agent for a foreign power. I'm not allowed to reveal which one, but, Napoleon didn't do himself any good there.
0: Not Josephine.
1: Oh. Oh, never mind. Suffice it to say, this is a government matter, and I'm enlisting your aid. She's got to be found.
0: Hey, then perhaps this will help you. Look, on the seat where she left her hat, there's a grey bird with a ring round its leg. Shall we search it?
1: No. As a government employee, I can't touch that.
0: Why not?
1: It isn't my pigeon. Come on, we'll scour the train.
0: Well, she wasn't in any of the carriages. This is the last place she might be, the guard's van.
1: Oh, call out the guard. Guard!
2: What's the matter?
1: Have you anywhere where a woman could be hidden away?
2: No, I've tried it, but that inspector's got eyes like a hawk.
0: Oh, they're all the same. Just a minute. Carfax, look!
1: What?
0: I've spotted her. She's lying recumbent in that crate of frozen cod.
1: Where?
0: Here. Gaze carefully along the lines of cod. You'll notice one pair of eyes is looking in the other direction.
1: By Jove, yes. Come out, Countess Q. The jig is up.
3: So, I have failed.
0: You didn't have a chance from the start, Countess, you see. I was on to you all the time.
1: You? But you are just a businessman.
4: That was my cover story. My real name is Colonel Randall Michigan of the Special Service Division, United States Army Air Navy Corps.
3: Oh, no.
1: But why wasn't I told about it?
4: Because, son, what's in that envelope is too important to entrust to any one man.
3: Tell me, what is in there? It is addressed to the Secretary General of the United Nations, and it says not to be opened till September the 3rd, 1967. What does it contain?
4: You promise you won't reveal it to a living soul?
3: No.
4: It's his tickets for My Fair Lady.

When I finished my meal and went back along the swaying corridor, I was enthralled by the human pageant of this great train. I stood for just a moment, contemplating a handsome film star slumbering in his private compartment, and a thought

0: Back to Parliament in a minute. Have your glasses. Let me hear. Finish up, Mr. Glove.
1: Aye.
0: You've been knocking them back pretty steady tonight, ain't you?
1: There's no need to adopt that disapprobrious tone, Ted. The day you see drink get the better of me, that's the day you can pass remarks.
0: Oh, no offence, Mr. Glum.
1: All right. Now, if you'll just help me up off the floor and point me vaguely towards southeast, I'll be on my way.
0: Nah, don't leave bad friends.
1: Hey.
0: I was just curious what occasioned this relaxing of your normal moderation.
1: Thank you for the credit there.
0: Yeah.
1: What do you think's the cause of it? What do you think,
0: Harry? I don't really know.
1: Ah, dear. That boy of mine, of course. My wrong.
0: Oh.
1: Now, take last Tuesday. Before you take it, take a brown out and take the top
0: off.
1: Last Tuesday, there was Ron with Eth on the sofa, but acting so far-fetched, Eth had to say something. She just had to say something.
2: Oh, Ron. Don't think I'm trying to pry, beloved, but is everything all right? I mean, the whole evening you've been sort of wrought up. Have you got anything at all on your mind?
3: No, eh?
2: Dearest, I don't want to appear to doubt your word, but, Ron, every time you think I'm not looking, you go over to the mirror and hit yourself on top of the head with a hammer. Well, I think I'm entitled to ask why.
3: My bed's too short.
2: You're fibbing, aren't you, Ron?
3: Yes, eh?
2: But dearest, unless you confide in me, I can't help you. And I'm very worried about you. There's something behind this hitting yourself on top of the head with a hammer. And, Ron, you're going to tell me whether you like it or not.
3: All right, eh?
2: Well?
3: I don't like it, eh? It hurts.
2: Then why keep doing it, dear heart?
3: I've got to, Eth. It's the only way to solve my problem.
2: Ah, so there is a problem. I thought you wouldn't keep hitting yourself on top of the head with a hammer unless there was some good reason. Oh, dearest, won't you let me help you?
3: If you like, Eth, here's the hammer.
2: Not hit you, Ron. Solve your problem.
3: That will solve it, Eth. If I'm hit on top of the head with a hammer long enough, I won't have a problem.
2: You won't have a head either. Ron Glum, you're going to tell me here and now what problem has made you take to hitting yourself on top of the head with a hammer. Is it a feeling of guilt?
3: No, Eth.
2: Well, family trouble.
3: No, Eth.
2: An affair of the heart?
3: No, Eth.
2: Then what?
3: I've got a sixpence stuck up my nose.
2: Oh, Ron!
1: There. Hold his stupid head back, Eth. Let me shine the torch up his beak. We'll see if there's any... Oh, yes. Yes, I can see the tanner.
2: Oh, which side is it?
1: Tails.
2: No, Mr. Glum, which side of his nose?
1: Oh, it's the right-hand nostril. The starboard, as you might say. Well, there's a thing, eh? Oh, Ron, you are a reckless boy. Next time you're tossing a tanner for drinks, pull your head back.
2: How he did it, Mr. Glum. It was... Oh, will you tell us, Ron?
3: Well, Dad gave me a shilling to go and get him sixpenneth of chips.
1: That's right. Yes.
3: So I went to the fish shop, and the man gave me the chips and then a sixpence change.
2: Yes.
3: And then I remembered. Dad likes vinegar sprinkled over.
1: Yes, it gives the paper a better flavour.
3: Yes.
1: Still don't see why you put the sixpence in your nose.
3: I should think that would have been obvious. How else could I pick up the vinegar bottle? Dad, I had the chips in one hand and in the other hand I had the sixpence.
2: But couldn't you have put it in your pocket?
3: No, Eth, it's chained to the counter.
2: Ron, knock the vinegar bottle. The sixpence. Why didn't you put the sixpence in your pocket?
3: Yeah. It's easy enough to be wise afterwards.
1: So what you're trying to say to us is that in order to handle the chips and the vinegar, you shove the teller up your hooter.
3: Yes, Dad.
1: Yes, strike a flaming light. I suppose we can only be thankful that the change didn't come in sixpenneth of coppers. How would you have distributed it then? Well, then what'd you do when you got the sixpence up your conk then?
3: I walked home, and I gave you the chips, and you gave me one for going.
1: That's right.
3: And I ate it.
1: Yeah.
3: Then I licked me fingers. First this finger, then that finger.
1: Yes, then all right. Never mind the human interest stuff. Just give me the saline facts.
3: Then I went upstairs and had me lie down. And when I woke up, I suddenly thought, oh, what about Dad's sixpence? You know it. I looked everywhere for it.
2: You'd forgotten where you put it?
3: Yes, Eth, and you'll never in a million years guess where I found it.
1: Up your great stupid conk.
3: Oh, Dad, you got it first time. It took me ages. Yeah.
2: Mr. Glum, it's no good you just standing there staring at Ron with that expression of loathing. The deed's done. Now, what about your son?
1: He's going to be done very soon.
2: This is no time for recriminations, Mr. Glum. If we don't get that sixpence out, it might... Well, I don't want to be an alarmist, but one must think of these things. The sixpence might work its way into the interior of Ron's head.
1: That must be fascinating country. It's all very well to keep saying, get it out, get it out, get it out, but how?
2: How? But you never had any such difficulty getting sixpences out of a gas meter.
1: I do that from the back with a long bit of wire. This is different. Here, wait a minute. Of course I know how to dislodge it. It's a simple scientific principle.
2: Oh, how?
1: Hit him on top of the head with an hammer.
2: He's been doing that since last night. It doesn't work. Look, surely there must be some way of blowing it down.
1: Blowing it? Well, that's worth trying. I suppose we could shove the nozzle of the bicycle pump in his ear, and then we could pump.
2: Oh, Mr. Glenn, run, blow it.
1: Oh.
2: Look, beloved.
3: Yes, eh?
2: Now, listen. Place one finger tight against your good nostril, like this. That's right.
3: That's right.
2: Now, blow as hard as you can down the sixpenny one. Go on.
3: Right.
2: Anything happened, Mr. Clown?
1: Nothing's happened except he's taken on a startling resemblance to Louis Armstrong. All right, give over, Ron.
4: Oh.
1: Hold him up. His knees are sagging.
4: Oh.
1: Here, while he's half sparked out, give me over the sugar tongs. I'll try and see if I can get a purchase on the coin with them. Hold steady, Ron.
3: Dad, now. No.
1: Now, don't make out that hurt. What a baby you are. Give me a hand trying to pull the sugar tongs down again. I must say, I never imagined I'd get them up that far. There we are. That's extricated them. All right, I'm sorry. If you just keep your head still this time, I might get them up the right nostril.
2: No. I don't think you should.
1: And why not? He's my boy.
2: Yes, I know, but he's my boy too. And if it's going to be got down like that, then it should be done by, well, somebody qualified.
1: You mean a sweep?
2: Oh. A doctor. A proper doctor. Mr. Glum, you must ring up the hospital and we'll go there right away.
5: Mr. Glum, as soon as I got your phone call, I got the whole operating theatre staff standing by. So now tell me, what exactly is this startling challenge to modern surgery that you mentioned.
1: Never mind the sarcasm, Doctor. Just sit down and conserve your strength for the task what lies ahead.
5: Oh.
1: I am a father, a proud father, who is putting all his faith in your professional skill.
5: Oh.
1: This year is Ethia, a girl whose married future depends on the steadiness of your healing hands.
5: And who is this?
3: I'm the one who put the money up.
5: Put the money up?
1: Doctor, Doctor, steel yourself.
5: Yes?
1: This young youth standing there, outwardly so brave and unconcerned, he... Doctor, the time for mincing words is past. He's got a sprazzy up his snitch.
5: A what up his what?
2: It's his nose. There's a sixpence up there.
5: And for that, you made me put the whole casualty wing on an emergency standby.
1: Doctor, forgive an old man's anxiety. I was speaking not only as the father of the boy, but as the owner of the sixpence.
5: I've never heard of such a waste of... Hello. Operating theatre?
4: Yes, Doctor?
5: Save your lights and bring me a pair of tweezers. Now, for goodness sake, Doctor, let's have a look at this nose. Yes. Yes, I see it. But what are these abrasions on the other nostril?
1: Oh, they're tongue marks.
5: Tongue? You mean he's Chinese?
1: No, no, no, no. He always looks like that. It comes from not eating his greens. Doctor! Oh, dear, I don't like the look in your eyes. Is there any hope?
5: Hope? Oh, to think I left a golfing dinner for this. For heaven's sake, get outside, you two, and let me get at this nose.
1: Oh. Well, I still say the way that doctor spoke to me was most unprofessional. I've got a good mind to report his whole attitude to the BRM.
2: Oh, Mr. Glummett, it's over. For now, we're home. Oh, shut the door, Ron. The sixpence is out, so let's consider the episode closed, please.
1: It's not quite closed. May I remind you, Ethel, I'm still waiting for Ron to give me back my tanner.
2: Well, for goodness sake, Ron, give it back to him and let's have done.
3: What, oh, Eth? Now, what did I do with it?
2: Oh, Ron!
3: I've got it, Eth. I remember having it in my hand on the bus when the inspector wanted to see my ticket. And I remember that I had my cap in one hand and the sixpence in the other, and I had to get my ticket out. Now, where did I put the sixpence?
2: Oh, Ron, you didn't!
3: Oh, Eth, you don't think I'm silly as to put it up my nose again after all that. I may not be very clever, but I don't make the same mistake twice.
1: Well, where is it, then? Where is it? Ron, I'm talking to you.
3: Are you talking to me, Dad?
1: Of course I'm talking to you!
3: You'll have to speak up.
1: Speak up?
3: Well, it's funny, I don't seem to be able to hear out of this ear.
1: Out of this... Oh, get the bench!

And in a minute, and the BBC Review Orchestra bring our recorded show to a close. Those involved were Dick Bentley, Professor Jimmy Edwards, and June Whitfield, encouraged by Wallace Eaton and the keynotes. Frank Muir and Dennis Norden wrote the script, and the program was produced by Charles Maxwell. We all invite you to tune in again.

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2: Bags, Mags and Bags, written by Sanjeev Kohli and Donald McCleary. Episode 3, Ramesh Tonight.
3: Oh, come on, Dad, it'll fly off the shelves.
4: Absolutely not. The only way that that would fly off the shelves would be if you placed a miniature engine inside it and trained a mouse to be at its helm, wearing a tiny wiggle scarf fashioned from a distinct pipe cleaner.
5: Ah, good image, Ramesh.
4: No, thanks.
3: Oh, but, Dad, it's a winner. It's solid gold.
4: I've said no 12 times, Alok. What makes you think I'll slip up at this point?
3: Oh, Dave, help me out here.
5: Oh, sorry, Alok. I've no jurisdiction. And I'll be honest, I wouldn't buy a chocolate bar called Aspirations.
3: But why not? It's aspirational.
4: Yeah, it's too aspirational. This is the problem, huh? People like a simple chocolate bar, huh? Twix, Topic, Snickers.
3: Yeah, but what about all the space theme bars? Mars, Milky Way, Galaxy, Isaac Asimov's Mutter Spiral Organic Fruit Shoelaces. They're aspirational. They offer a vision of mankind's future in space and that.
4: Yes, but the Mrs. Hepworths of this world, and by that I mean my customers, not everyone called Mrs. Hepworth, because there's no way I could hope to cater to the entire diaspora of Hepworths. Anyway, my customers can consume a Mars bar safe in the knowledge that space travel is still very much a pipe dream and safely out of reach. Aspirations, however, well, she knows she doesn't have any, so the very fact of eating an Aspirations bar is a cruel reminder of her lack of, well, aspirations.
3: But, Dad, I've had 500 sample bars made up already. Do you know how much that cost me?
4: Your reputation as a fancy goods retailer.
3: Oh, come on, Dad.
4: No. Right, Dave, switch freezer gloves to on.
5: Righto.
6: Morning.
5: Oh, hello, Ted.
4: How are we today? Lovely old Ted.
6: Oh, not three bad. Is that a minute steak or a minute steak?
4: Oh, Ted, you bottomless well of self-replicating banter. If you were a single lady, I would court you quite aggressively.
6: He won't sell much ice cream going at that speed. Listen, I'm not here to buy anything. I'm here to spread the good news. Tom Skeletor is out.
4: What?
3: Tom Skeletor is gay.
6: Is he? Oh, that's two shocks in one day.
4: No, look. Tom Skeletor is a well-known recluse in the neighborhood. Never left his flat in over 20 years.
3: Oh, right. Why not?
4: Things fell apart. His wife left him, etc. But why now, though? After all these years? Was it his sister's death?
6: No. It's because the Peking Palace is closed. They used to deliver his dinner.
5: Oof. Remember Tom Skeletor, Ramesh? It was hard work.
4: Yes, Dave.
5: The only man I know that was impervious to your banter.
4: You don't need to remind me.
5: See, your dad in the early days, Alok, even dyed-in-the-wool racists would come in here, and your dad, purely on the strength of his patter, would win them round. He even sent one prominent racist away with a bag of Uncle Ben's, some Patak's pickle, and plenty to think about.
4: It was slightly tempered by the fact that he also bought some Robinson's jam.
5: Aye, but that boy Skeletor, nothing. Your dad would hit him with the best stuff and he wouldn't even crack a smile. It was like kryptonite to your dad. What did we call him?
4: Ramesh Tonight.
6: I feel like Ramesh Tonight. Like Ramesh Tonight. Eh? Eh? Oh, Ramesh. What's the matter? That was a belter. I thought that would be right up your street.
4: It is up my street, Dad. It is my neighbour. It would probably water my plants when I was on holiday. But this Tom Skeletor revelation has put me on the back shoe.
6: Oh, well, nae luck. I must love you and leave you. I need to tell Jeff and Brad, etc. the big news. I'll see you through the week. Or I'll see you through a window. But no, if I see you first. All the best.
5: Blimey, Tom Skeletor, eh? Remember him? He nearly ruined the launch of the Whisper Bar the first time around. He had a few choice words for that Richard Stilgo, didn't he, eh?
4: Yes, well, luckily, Richard Stilgo is the polar opposite of surliness. Tom's heckling was absorbed by the hilarious song parodies. Oh, he was a miserable bugger there, Tom. Oh.
7: I'm late. Deal with it.
3: Oh, my God. What is that? Ha ha ha!
7: Dave, Dave, come and see this.
8: What, what?
9: Oh, Sanji.
8: Oh, is that a wee moustache you've got? Is it? That's very...
7: Oh, bloody hell.
8: Ramesh, Sanji, Tash, fish in a barrel.
4: Sorry, what?
8: Have a dig at your son's face furniture. It's on a plate for you, man.
4: Oh, sorry, Dave, I did not notice my son. I did, however, see Magnum P.I. skipping through the shop. Perhaps he's on the trail of some sexy Julti played by Christine from Dallas. I'm going to have to paint a big H on the top of my shop now, aren't I?
7: Why?
4: So that his helicopter friend can land his helicopter.
8: There you go. Magnum P.I.
4: Yes.
8: He had quite a sizable moustache, didn't he?
4: Did.
8: And off the back of that observation, you've spun a lovely web of fiction. You're back, Ramesh.
4: Oh, do you know, I think I might be, Dave.
10: You've got to put it in the bin as well. You can't just hang it from the railings.
3: Oh, God, Father Henderson. Right, bring it on. Bring on the humiliation.
8: You're all right, Sanji. He won't slag off your tash. It'll be implicit in one of the commandments, you know. Thou shalt not belittle that effort.
11: Good morning.
3: It's called a moustache, Father. Get over yourself.
11: I'm sorry. You have to understand that much of the Bible takes place in the Middle East, where the luxurious nature of facial hair fair raised the bar. And I'm fairly off hair with the Bible, so you can imagine how I feel confronted with that effort on your top lip.
3: What do you want?
11: Oh, I've come here to issue a warning. I have just come from confessions, and you will never guess who's been in.
3: You're not supposed to talk about confessions.
11: No, oh, nobody pays attention to that. Anyway, I was sitting there listening to Margaret Duff whittling on about some lottery syndicate or a sister. Or it could have been a sister's sister. I was wilting by that point. Well, Margaret left, thank God, when who should walk into the booth but Tom Skeletor.
4: Really?
3: The hermit guy? Get over yourself. That's so 5 minutes ago.
11: Is it?
8: I'm afraid so, Father. It's been the talk of the shoe for a wee while now.
11: Has it? Oh, that's taken the wind out of my sails, so it has. It's made me look like an idiot. You've seen the olden days. The church would have had first dibs on the gossip and dispensed it at its leisure. The likes of myself would have swanned about the place, enlightening people with my wisdom. But now, with the internet and everything, we can't keep up. I've said this to the bishop on numerous occasions. Joe and I have said the church has to keep up with the times. Well, Joan's got his own Facebook page now, you should see it. He's put the crazy frog on it to ingratiate himself with the youngsters, but that is not going to wash with the whatever generation.
4: Father, please, what was Tom like?
11: Oh, well, he was less than forthcoming. He just sat on the other side of the old serving hatch saying nothing, just breathing, and a parliament wouldn't have killed him.
4: Oh, dear. He hasn't changed.
11: Oh, no, that's not all. The man's not cut his nails since he went all hermit. Oh, they've gone that long, curly Guinness Book way. They were all poking through the servant hatch. I was nearly violently sick. Oh, but, you're not allowed to be sick in the confession box, apparently. It's political correctness gone mad. Oh, he was hard work. He was very, very hard work. I'd say it was the hardest confession I have ever done.
8: Father, I don't know if you've noticed, but Ramesh is in a bit of a state. Perhaps you could work your magic.
11: This is a crucifix, Dave. It's not a gun that shoots out hocus pocus. Look, I'm very sorry, boys, but you are on your own. The church washes the hands of that dullard. Boring.
8: Well, that's not very Christian of you.
11: You're right, Dave. That's not very Christian of me. And yes, I haven't really behaved in a Christian manner towards yourself, Sanjay. Please forgive... Oh, I'm sorry. I'm going to do a sermon in 5 minutes.
4: All right, Dave. No point waiting here like a condemned man. The shop must go on. How is the freezer audit coming along?
8: Well, there's a couple of rogue garden peas in there. I'll chase them out later with a butter knife.
4: Or perhaps spear them with the business end of a cocktail umbrella.
8: Good thinking, Ramesh. Hold on, the business end of a cocktail umbrella?
4: Yes?
8: You want me to spear peas with the business end of a cocktail umbrella?
4: Yes.
8: But that's the umbrella end.
4: No, Dave, it is the sharp end, the javelin end.
8: No, it isn't.
4: Yes, Dave, the javelin end is the business end.
8: Ramesh, the business end of a cocktail umbrella is the umbrella. It's in the title. That is the business of the cocktail umbrella, to provide shade for pineapple chunks and the lilt in which they bathe. That's why it's not called a cocktail javelin.
4: Well, just use the butter knife then. There's no confusion with the business end of that. It is monolateral, if that's the word. I don't even know if that is a word. Is it a word?
8: Oh, Ramesh, I didn't mean to...
4: I'm just going to the back shop to separate the congealed mass of little lovely fried eggs.
8: Oh, dear. Right. Well, I'll just crack on with it. Oh, here. Ramesh! Ramesh!
4: What?
8: You'll not believe what I've just found in the freezer.
4: An orange Calippo? Whoop-de-doo.
8: No, Ramesh, no. It's a Sputnik.
12: Well, I like Indiana Jones, and I like scratch cards, so it was a no-brainer. Oh, dear. What was that? Something cold flew into my eye there.
8: Oh, Dave.
12: It was like the icy finger of death.
8: That was actually a Sputnik shard, Louise. I'm just trying to break into this Sputnik here.
12: Sputnik, is it?
4: Yes, dear. Dave located a compact ball of ice in the freezer. We have no idea what is contained within. It is like a retail time capsule. So Dave is chipping away to unlock its secrets.
12: Oh, that's very interesting. Like your own little Discovery Channel. I'll not sue you then.
4: Oh, thanks, dear.
12: What a morning I've had. Sputnik to the face and Tom Skilleter in Mutton Jeff's.
4: What? You've met Tom?
12: Yeah? He was in buying chops. His first chops in 20 years, apparently. You would think that would be a nice opening gambit for conversation, but there was nothing. He is hard work. It was like being in a lift. We just stood there staring at the chops, saying nothing. He didn't even come into the shop. He just stood in the doorway with his massive Guinness Book fingernails and made Jeff spear the chops on the end of them. I said to him, you won't need to worry about sauce. You've enough goodness under them fingernails there. I thought that was quite a witty observation, but needless to say, I got nothing back.
4: Mutton Jeff's, Dave. Tom is getting closer.
3: Mrs. Gibb, can I interest you in one of these?
12: What's this? Aspiration bar?
4: Oh, what's going on here? I told you not to put that out.
3: Oh, be fair, Dad. I haven't put it in the main chocolate stanchion. I've put it next to the macaroons and the Orkney fudge and the tray bakes.
4: Hey, well, it's not going to sell.
3: Well, why don't you let Mrs. Gibb be the judge of that?
12: I'll be the judge of that.
3: Yes, you be the judge of that.
12: It's not going to sell.
3: Why not?
12: Well, you've called it aspirations. I don't have any, and I don't like to be reminded of the fact.
4: Thank you, Mrs. Gibb. Alok? Remove your chocolate from my stanchion and yourself from the aspiration horse.
3: I still think you're wrong. This shop. Philistines!
7: Dad! I got my pal Grebo's hair straightener. When can I have a go at the Sputnik? When can I have a go at the Sputnik? When can I have a go at the Sputnik?
12: Oh, sorry. What on earth is that?
7: It's a moustache. Deal with it.
12: It's... Oh, that's proper cheered me up, seeing that effort. Are you thinking about a career as a private investigator, son?
7: Yeah, very good. Yeah, Magnum PI, very good. Because he had the moustache, didn't he?
12: Yeah, that's why I said it.
7: I was being sarcastic.
12: Well, you shouldn't use sarcasm. It's not becoming. Not with that tash.
7: Well, at least it's not as thick as yours.
12: Well, I bet you wish it was.
4: And I'm very sorry for my son's rudy rude rudity.
12: Oh, don't worry about it. It's made my day. I'll just take these chicken astronauts. Chickens in space. It'll never happen. It's quite comforting, really. Hey, give me regards to what's his face. Chickens!
4: Sanjay. Never ever mention a lady's moustache, especially if it is more impressive than yours. And Alok, remove the aspiration bars immediately. I told you, didn't I, huh? I might be off my game, but I'm not an idiot. No one will ever buy an aspiration bar, not in my lifetime. Hello, sir. Can I help you?
13: Yes. I'm just after a wee chocolate bar. Take the edge off. Cheer me up a bit. Oh, here. Aspiration bar. That sounds cheery. Is that a new thing?
4: You don't want to buy one, do you?
13: Oh, yes, I do. One, please.
3: Oh, let me get that, Dad. There you are. Enjoy your aspiration.
13: Thanks. I'm quite aspirational as a person, so this bar is just the ticket for a aspirational person like myself.
4: Very good. If you need anything else, my son will take care of you. I am just going into the back shop to separate the blackjacks from the fruit salads. Yes. No thanks, Jeff. No, I understand. Yes, enjoy your facial.
14: Problem?
4: Jeff from Bras, etc. Tom Skillet has just been in. A wall of apathy, apparently, sent Jeff into a mini-depression. So Jeff has gone to get his T-zone done to cheer himself up.
14: Really? Jeff? Down in the dumps? He sells bras, etc. And you need a positive outlook to sell bras, etc.
3: Why don't we sell him an aspiration bar? That might cheer him up.
4: Don't you climb on your high shoe, young man. You sold one aspiration bar.
3: That's one more than you said I'd sell. Face it, Dad. You're losing it.
4: Now look! I can't lose it now. I can't lose it now. Tom is getting nearer. Davey's getting nearer.
14: You'll be fine, Ramesh. We've done the conversation cards. You're all set.
15: Oh, yes!
8: What's going on, Sanji?
15: These hair straighteners are the tits. I've just melted something off the edge of the Sputnik. Let me just... Oh, brilliant! It's a Millennium Peanut Feast!
8: All right, is there a specific Millennium theme to the feast?
15: No, it's just the word Millennium in a different font.
4: Tom Skeletor! He's coming! Tom is coming! Ramesh tonight is coming! Dave ready?
8: Dave ready! Ramesh ready?
4: Ramesh ready. Ah, here he is, Tom! Finally gracing us with your presence. Oh, God. Come into the main body of the shop, Tom. Stop hovering by the greetings cards.
9: Fine here.
4: So, it must be hard, huh? Coming back into the world? I would imagine it is very much like a deep-sea diver coming to the surface. You have to be quite careful that you don't suffer from the decompression sickness.
9: Uh-huh.
4: Yes, and I imagine as you emerge from the dark depths into the sunlight that your eyes would be the pinpricks, you see? The pinpricks in the face of the glare of the prying eyes of the waiting public.
9: Uh-huh.
4: Dave, I'm fading. He's an energy vampire.
14: Stay with the cards.
4: I'm out of cards. And as you emerge onto the boat, which represents the community in my sprawling analogy, which I prepared specially for you, it must be quite, you know, this thing, the disconcerting to look down and to see your the granny hands.
9: Thanks.
4: Oh, Dave, I am done. You must take over.
8: Oh, right, sir. So, Tom, Twix, is it?
9: Twix.
8: Just a Twix?
9: Twix.
8: Oh, you must want more than a Twix. You were in a prison of your own making for over 20 years. There must be so much you want to do, so much you want to see.
9: Twix.
8: We do stock nail clippers, you know. Dora the Explorer.
9: What are you trying to say?
8: Nothing. Will you at least come in and get your Twix?
9: Stick it on the end of one of my nails.
8: Oh. Would you call that the business end of your nails?
9: Nah.
8: So I just stick it on here, do I? There's your Twix. Bye!
15: OMG! That was horrible. That man had, like, zero patter. He was like the opposite of patter. Anti-patter.
4: Anti-patter is right. I'm going to the back shop and this time I have no confectionery pretext. I may be some time.
14: Come on out, Ramesh.
4: No.
14: Oof! Look, Alok set up his aspirations bars again.
4: I don't care, he can have his aspirations.
3: It's not aspirations, Dave. You're so 5 minutes ago. My extensive market research has shown that the name aspirations is a non-starter.
8: Really? You seemed quite keen about it before.
3: Yeah, well, market dynamics are very fluid, Dave. Or something.
8: So what's your wee chocolate bar called now, then?
3: Observe the elaborate packaging.
8: Ah. Hermit bar. Ah. Oh, the helmet's fallen off. Is that a business card?
3: Yeah, got them printed up at the Big Asda. Then sell-taped them over the aspiration to catch the Skeletor Wave. Give that print stick over, will you, Dave?
14: Skeletor Wave?
3: Yeah, all the buzz about Tom Skeletor. Everyone's talking about him. They want to buy Tom Skeletor-branded merchandise.
8: Do they?
3: Yeah, think Hulk hands, but on a local level. Everyone's thinking Skeletor, but they can't find Tom Skeletor-branded merchandise. So that's where I come in. The Hermit Bar gives them that Tom Skeletor magic they crave. You can't be Tom Skeletor, but you can consume his favourite chocolate bar.
8: And is it his favourite chocolate bar?
3: No, that's Twix. I haven't really floated the Hermit Bar past him just yet.
8: You'd have a job floating a Hermit Bar past him. Get entwined in his horrible fingernail matrix. Oh, are you hearing this, Ramesh?
4: Leave me to my hot orange. I'm watching series 4 of The Sopranos wrapped in my duvet and I do not wish to be distracted.
3: Can I move the hermits to the main stanchion?
4: It's not my concern, son. What use am I as a shopkeeper? My patter is dead.
15: Oh, look what I found in the Sputnik. A laser pen.
8: Oh, early 90s. Fair peeling away the years there, Sanji.
3: That's my laser pen.
15: No way. Auntie Shobna gave it to me.
3: I'm the oldest. It's mine's.
15: Mine's.
3: Mine's.
15: Mine's.
3: Mine's. Mine's. Mine's.
4: Tapper. This is why I put it in the freezer in the first place.
3: If it's your laser pen, Sanji, come and get it.
15: Dad! Alok's put my laser pen down his pants.
3: It's my laser pen.
8: Boys, keep it down. Your dad's in a bad way.
15: So what? He had a crap conversation. Get over himself.
8: You don't understand, Sanji. A shopkeeper lives or dies by his banter. It's only the quality of the chat that stops the mass exodus to your Lidl's and your Aldi's and what have you. You'd better both hope this is just a blip.
3: Maybe it's more than a blip.
8: Well, you better hope it isn't more than a blip.
15: Stop saying blip!
3: I'm serious, Dave. Dad thinks he knows everything about shop. Well, maybe he doesn't. Maybe it's time for the inventor of the aspiration bar...
8: Hermit bar,
3: to step up to the plate.
15: Who's Roland Rat?
3: Thank you. So, members of the press, can I just welcome the latest member to the confectionery family, the Hermit Bar. Any questions? Ah, yes, the lady with the red dot on her forehead.
15: That's my laser pen!
3: It's my laser pen, Sanji!
15: Auntie Shobna gave it to me!
3: Oh, sorry, yes.
12: Janice Miller-Lindsay Trumpet. Is that a genuine bona fide laser pen?
3: Yes, it's my laser pen. Belongs to me. Given to me by my Auntie Shobna.
15: That's lies, Janice! You're telling lies, though!
3: Shut up! Yes, Janice.
12: Do you think the Hermit Bar deserves to sit shoulder to shoulder with the likes of your topics and your picnics and what have you, et al, in the main chocolate stanchion?
3: Absolutely, Janice. Under previous management, this shop has suffered from a lack of ambition. It has been stagnating for many years, and I would assure the readers of the Trumpet that this is no longer the case. It is a brave new world of shop. Any other questions?
12: Janice Miller-Lindsay Trumpet.
3: Yes, Janice.
12: Oh, you pointed at my cardigan that time.
15: It's my laser pen.
12: Question for Tom. First of all, congrats on the nails. Have the Guinness people been in touch?
9: Boy in China, longer.
3: I'll take one more question.
12: Janice Miller-Lindsay Trumpet.
3: Yes, Janice.
15: Stop saying Janice Miller-Lindsay Trumpet. Yes, Janice. And it's my laser pen.
12: Tom. How do you feel having a chocolate bar named after you? It's quite an accolade.
9: Aye, well, the boy here gave me 300 quid, so...
12: But the honour of having a confectionery named after you. Not even Bill Clinton has that.
9: Who's Bill Clinton?
3: You have to forgive Tom. He's been in a prison of his own making for over 20 years and has emerged, well, somewhat arsey, as you can see.
12: Don't worry, Alok. I'll just make something up and get his age wrong.
15: Breaking news! I've reached the centre of the Sputnik!
8: Very good.
12: Sorry? Sputnik?
8: Sorry, Janice. It's a ball of ice at the bottom of the freezer. It's taken ages to defrost and we're all a wee bit curious to see what lies at the centre.
15: It's pure brilliant, Janice. It's like watching the I Love Insert Year franchise in reverse.
12: So, a time capsule, if you will.
8: What have you got there?
15: Well... A Whisper Bar.
12: Oh,
8: that's your original wrapping. First edition, that.
3: Let me just highlight that with my laser pen.
15: My laser pen. A Super Moose.
8: Oh, they were good elected.
15: And, well, a ring.
8: Oh, let's see.
9: Oh, let me see this. This is mine. This is my wedding ring.
8: Is it?
9: Aye. I lost that 20 years ago. Aye. Oh, that makes sense. I've come in here for the launch of the Whisper Bar. Aye. That should still go. Oh, couldn't they go him?
15: I've got
9: my Whisper, but I've got a dry mouth. And it was a hot day. See, hot. Oh. So I'm in the mind for a fab or a zoom. So I've gone to the freezer for a fab or a zoom. And I've been distracted by Stilgo. He's singing some humorous song about keep left signs or something, and that must have been when the ring came off.
8: Thus forming the centre of the Sputnik.
4: Who is saying all these words?
9: Oh, I can't believe I found it. That was the day it all started going wrong for me. I lost the ring. My wife didn't believe me. She left me. Got depressed. Lost my job. Ploughed my redundancy into a video rental store. Betamax.
15: Oh!
9: And I never wanted to leave the flat. I can't believe I found this. It just goes to show, doesn't it? If you lose something, it'll be in the last place you look.
8: That's very true, that.
4: Tom, did you just say... If you lose something, it will be in the last place you look.
9: Aye.
4: Aye! Did you hear that, Dave? It is the human.
9: Aye, God, it is. I'm surprised myself there. What's happened to me? What have I done to myself?
4: Oh, Tom, take it from me. Hiding yourself away is not the solution when things don't go your way. I am going through something of a crisis of retail confidence myself. I seriously considered eating supermarket's own crunchy nut cornflakes dry for the rest of my life, huh? Dry!
16: Oh.
4: But that is no way to conduct your life. I must get back on the retail horse. And with that in mind, can I sell you a set of Lara Croft Tomb Raider-themed scissors to rid you of your repulsive and smelly horror finger furniture?
9: Aye, they are horrible, aren't they? Oh, what was I thinking? Oh, I'll take those scissors.
14: Hey, welcome back, maestro.
4: Hey, am I back though, Dave? Am I really?
14: What do you mean?
4: Well, my retail judgment, Dave, huh? The aspiration bar? A Loke sold one.
15: No, he didn't. He paid Andy McDay to come in and buy one.
11: Shut up, Sanjay. You can have a laser pen.
4: What? You mean it wasn't a real bony, fighty transaction?
15: No, Alok gave him 50 pence to come in.
4: Oh, did he now?
15: Yes, and he didn't eat it. He put it in the bin. I seen it. He's not aspirational anyway. He's 50 and he's still a trolley collector up the big Asda. He loves it as well. Trolley this, trolley that. And it says trolleys on his knuckles.
17: Alok, what do you have to say for yourself?
11: Sanjay's a grass bag. And he's not getting that laser pen now.
17: And?
11: And I'm sorry, Dad. You were right and I was wrong.
17: You realize, don't you, Alok, that you made me question my whole existence?
11: I know, Dad. And I'm very sorry.
17: You know what you have to do now, don't you?
11: Listen to you in the future?
17: Yes, and?
11: Give Sanjay his laser pen.
17: Yes, and?
11: Think carefully about my actions?
4: No! What you're going to do is, you're going to cut off Tom's dirty, filthy fingernails!
11: What?
4: Tom, does the ring still fit?
9: Aye. That's we managed to get it round that curly nail. It feels good to have it on again.
4: That's well. I just wanted to say that now that it appears that you've eschewed your surliness, perhaps we could mend our bridges if I could assume the role as your banter coach, huh? Give you a gentle reintroduction to patter.
9: Oh, that'd be very kind.
11: What do I do with these nails? They don't fit in the pedal bin.
15: Ha, ha, ha. I get the laser pen. You got in trouble. You had to cut off his manky nails.
9: Who'd you call it manky? Magnum P.I.
4: This is a good start, Tom. It is a humor.
15: Get a room.
2: Bags, Mags and Bags, with Ramesh, played by Sanjeev Kohli, Dave by Donald McCleary, Alok by Sushil Kumar, Sanjay by Omar Raza, Father Henderson by Gerard Kelly, Ted by Gavin Mitchell, Tom Skilliter by Tom Urie, and Mrs. Begg by Marjorie Hogarth, with other voices performed by the cast. The director was Ian Davidson, the producer was Gus Beattie. Bags, Mags and Bags is a Comedy Unit production for BBC Radio 4.
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0: Ear.
1: I do not answer to ear, Mr. Master.
2: All right, then. Oi!
1: What is it, Mr. Mash?
2: Did you put in an order for 27 galvanized buckets?
1: And what would I be doing in ladies' department with 27 galvanized buckets? This is ladies' department, not a farmyard.
2: Well, it could be milking a Jersey.
3: Mash.
2: Ah, good morning, Captain. Sorry I can't salute you, sir.
3: Have you taken leave of your senses?
2: I am trying to ascertain, sir, who ordered 27 galvanized buckets.
3: Obviously nobody on this floor.
2: Well, hardware denies all knowledge of them. Oh, no. I'll try musical instruments. Any old time. Any old time. Any old
3: time. Mr. Mash, please.
2: Sorry, Captain.
4: Mrs. Slocum, what shall I do with these crochet berries?
1: Oh, say. Oh. We've had these for years. I think they were a special offer for the Jubilee.
4: It says here as worn by Princess Margaret Rose.
1: Oh, yes. Oh, they were very popular.
4: Well, if they were so popular, how come we got so many left?
1: They were only popular with Princess Margaret Rose.
4: Well, how much are they?
1: Oh, well, what does it say on the ticket?
4: 2 and 11 pence 3 farthings.
1: We can't put that.
4: Well, what's that in new money?
1: Well, we've had devaluation, inflation, decimalisation, purchase tax, VAT, or put unrepeatable at 40p.
4: Oh, and what about the Margaret Rose?
1: Put as worn by Princess Anne at badminton.
4: You can't wear these to play badminton.
1: Oh, give over. Are you being served, madam?
5: Yeah. No, I'd like to try one of these Princess Anne hats, please.
1: Oh, certainly, madam. They've just come in.
5: Oh.
1: Oh. Oh. Very becoming. Isn't it, Miss Brown?
4: Yes, they're all wearing them for badminton.
5: What, £4?
4: Oh, no, that's supposed to be £4.
1: Supposed to be £4.50, but they've been reduced.
5: That's quite reasonable according to today's standards.
1: Yes, madam, we think so too. Sale, Miss Brahms.
6: The combinations are shrunk, sir. But it is advisable to wash them in lukewarm water.
7: Yeah, or better still, no water at all. My old granddad used to send his combinations to the dry cleaners, you know.
6: Well, I rinse mine in the bath and then let the wind dry them.
7: Must be pure magic in your house. Here we are. Thank you very much. Good morning, sir.
3: Thank you for your custom, sir. Can I help you, sir?
8: So.
3: Can I help you, sir?
8: So.
3: You want to buy?
8: So.
3: Mr. Lucas, chop chop.
7: I beg your pardon, Captain Peacock.
3: Forward, Mr. Lucas.
7: Credit card.
3: So. You, Mr. Cato, I, Peacock.
7: How do you do, Mr. I, Peacock?
3: So. This honorable Mr. Humphreys.
7: Humphreys, so.
3: Good. And this honorable Mr. Lucas.
7: Lucas, so.
9: No, Lucas.
7: Lucas.
9: No, Lucas.
3: You must understand, Mr. Lucas, that this gentleman is Japanese, and he has difficulty getting his tongue round his R's.
9: I thought it was just a matter of practice.
7: What does the customer require, Captain Peacock?
3: I'll try to find out.
7: Yes, and of course, you were out east, weren't you?
3: Hmm. What he wanted.

0: Petticoat Lane or Drury Lane?
1: I think the customer wishy raincoat, Mr. Lucas.
0: Ah, Lane Coat!
2: Ah, so.
0: Excuse me, phony lingy. Men's lady maids.
3: Mr. Rumbold for Captain Peacock.
0: Doesn't sound like Mr. Rumbold.
3: I'm Mr. Rumbold's new temporary secretary. Mr. Rumbold would like to see Captain Peacock in his office.
0: Oh, in that case, I shall acquaint Captain Peacock with Mr. Rumbold's wishes.
3: You're very obliging.
0: Only to a point. Captain Peacock, Mr. Rumbold's office, chop chop.
4: Now, what was the last thing I said?
3: Would I please get them off?
4: I beg your pardon?
3: The letters. You wanted me to catch the post.
4: Oh, yes. No. What I meant was, what was the last thing I said in the memo to young Mr. Grace?
3: I am both flattered and honoured that you are considering me for the vacant post on the board of directors.
4: Vacant post on the board of directors.
3: Sorry, my shorthand. Of course, I would readily accept, if selected. Signed, yours, Crawley.
4: Yours truly.
3: I'm sorry.
4: Yes, well, that will be all. Do try to be a bit more accurate, Miss Ainsworth.
3: Yes, Mr. Rumbold.
4: Now, I want that to go off tonight. I don't want any correspondence delayed the way it was yesterday.
3: Of course not, Mr. Rumbold. It won't be like last night. I promise I'll have it off before I go.
4: Good. Well done. You have to be very firm with these girls these days, you know.
1: You seem to be getting results.
4: Well, sit down, Peacock.
1: Thank you, sir.
4: Now, as you've probably heard... Peacock.
1: Yes.
4: Yes. As you've probably heard, Mr. Theobald is retiring from the board of directors due to continued ill health.
1: Yes, 2 bottles a day, I believe.
4: Well, that's neither here nor there. Anyway, they've been preparing a short list of suitable people with the necessary qualifications and requirements, which are, of course, drive, experience, integrity, etc. And I thought it right, only right, that you should be the first to know, and so that's why I sent for you.
1: Well, of course, it doesn't come as a complete surprise to me, sir. And I need hardly add that I'm both flattered and honoured, and if selected for the post, would readily accept.
4: Captain Peacock, I feel I should explain that I'm the one who's being considered. And if I do get the job, I was intending to recommend that you should take over here.
1: I see.
4: Well, you don't seem too pleased about it.
1: Well, I'm not at all sure that a clerical job is right up my street. I do so enjoy having the friendly, personal contacts with people. And, on the other hand, I'm not sure that I'm entirely lose it.
0: £17.50, sir. There's your receipt and your credit card.
5: So?
0: Oh, my word.
5: Breathe?
0: You've got a cross on your fate line.
5: Breathe?
0: Closs. Closs on fate line. Me reedy handy pandy.
5: Ah, yes.
0: Yes. Cross means accident.
5: Accident?
0: Yes. Cross means crash.
5: Clash means clash.
0: Yes. Well, something like that.
5: Me no need clash. Me got credit card.
0: Yeah. Go home, go home.
5: Sayonara, so.
0: Yes, quantil augusta, so.
5: What's all that rubbish about a cross on his fate line?
0: Well, there are certain times when I see things.
5: Well, you mean like a fortune teller?
0: Oh, yes, and I'm not usually wrong.
6: Some Japanese kamikaze pilot picked his chips up in his buckets and fell down the stairs.
7: Shall I give him a hand?
8: No.

0: The haberdashery by now. Let them deal with it.
1: I think I'm going to go and check. Hurry up, Mr. Bank. Show me what he is.
2: Well, I warned him.
3: You warned him about what?
4: He saw it in his hand.
5: Saw what in his hand?
2: Well, I saw an accident in his hand and I told him.
3: He never.
4: He did. I heard him.
3: I didn't know you could read hands.
2: No, it runs in the family. My father noticed something funny about me when I was six.
3: Well, go on, read mine.
2: Oh, no, I can't. I've got to be in the mood.
5: Well, you was in the mood when you rolled in that Chinaman's hand.
4: He was Japanese.
5: Same thing.
2: Anyway, the vibrations have got to be right. I'll try over lunch.
4: Here! That nip that fell down the stairs has got his head wedged in one of my buckets.
3: Poor man. And so far from home.
4: I hope he's got an account, because him and the bucket's on the way to the hospital, and he wouldn't pay cash.
6: There's only one spoon.
2: Don't worry, I'll use my finger.
5: Mind if you don't melt your nail varnish.
0: I prefer to use my pencil. The taste of the wood takes my mind off the coffee.
5: Come on, can we do it now?
2: Well, don't rush me. I'm trying to take the taste away of this cottage pie.
3: How did it start?
2: I think as yesterday's Lancashire hot pot.
3: No. I mean, when you first found out you had this gift.
2: Well, I used to have these funny turns, you see. When I was about 15, I had the sensation of floating out of my body and looking down at myself lying in bed in my pyjamas.
3: What were you doing?
2: Oh, nothing. I was just lying there.
5: Isn't it creepy?
2: Of course, I've learnt to do it at will since then. I can pop out of my body whenever I like.
3: Oh, I wish I could.
7: If I had a body like hers, I wouldn't come back.
3: When I first joined Grease Brothers, juniors weren't allowed to sit with the seniors. You what?
2: Well, lots of people leave their bodies at night, but they don't remember it.
5: I have dreams like that. Quite often I dream I'm flying around in the air with no clothes on, and all my friends are looking up at me, and I wake up and I'm blushing all over.
7: You don't want to be embarrassed by that.
5: Well, it's humiliating.
7: Well, try flying on your back.
0: I often dream that I'm wandering about the house looking for something.
7: Do you find it?
0: Yes, fortunately, yes. Last night on the way back, I fell over the cat.
3: You know, animals are very psychic. I mean, the least sign of danger, and my pussy's hair stands on end like this.
7: Better than the burglar alarm, isn't it?
3: Go on, then. It'll be going back time soon. See if you can see anything.
2: Right. Oh, you have a very pronounced mount of Venus.
3: Mr. Lucas, one sarky remark from you, I go straight to Captain Peacock.
7: You've never said a word.
2: Your heart rules your head. Now, let me see. How many affairs have you had? Oh, yes. One, two. Oh, that's a big one.
3: I don't think we want to go into the past. What about the future?
2: Well, you have a very long lifeline. You'll live well past middle age.
7: Now, that's the present. She wants to know about the future.
2: Well, it's all quite clear.
3: What is?
2: Well, I can see a man at your feet. He's tall and distinguished.
3: Who is it?
2: I can't see. He won't turn round.
7: I can pop out of your body and go round and have a look.
3: What's he doing?
2: Well, all I can tell you is that he's lying at your feet.
3: Would you believe it?
5: I said he was never too late.
8: Oh, I didn't know that Mr. Humphreys was a palmist.
7: Oh, yeah. Not only that, he can pop out of his pyjamas whenever he feels like it.
3: Do you know, he's seen things in my past that I thought only I knew about.
7: There must have been somebody else there, surely.
3: Captain Peacock, why don't you let Mr. Humphreys have a look at your hand?
8: Oh, no, I don't believe in that sort of thing.
5: Oh, go on, Captain Peacock. Unless, of course, you've got some terrible secret what you want kept hidden.
8: Oh, very well, then. But I only have a moment.
2: Oh, well, look at that. Born to lead. Look at that prominent forefinger. A very ambitious hand. Oh, and such a long lifeline. Look, it goes right round here, splits itself into two, and shoots right up his sleeve.
8: What does that mean?
7: You're going to die of old age in a railway tunnel.
2: Such a lot of lines. Your head rules your heart.
7: It's big enough.
2: I can see an opportunity.
8: Really?
2: Something to do with your job.
8: Go on.
2: Well, I see you, as it were, climbing a ladder. And then a door opens and you find yourself wearing a new hat.
8: Remarkable.
2: Am I right?
8: Well, I wasn't going to mention this, but this morning I was informed that Mr. Theobald might be leaving because of ill health.
0: Two bottles a day, I'm told.
8: And I was told that I should stand by to take over Mr. Rumbold's position.
2: Well, that's it.
5: Climbing the ladder.
0: Yes. Well, certainly taking over from Mr. Rumbold is a door opening.
7: Yeah, you'll definitely have to have a new hat, because then he'll be allowed to wear one of those stupid-looking bowlers.
8: Quite remarkable.
2: Now, let me see the back of your left hand. Oh, yes.
8: What can you tell from that?
2: We're late back from lunch. Oh. Come on.
0: Mr.
2: Humphreys,
0: are you free?
2: Yes, I'm free, Mr. Granger.
0: I would like a word with you. Not you, Mr. Lucas. This is for Mr. Humphreys here alone.
2: What can I do for you, Mr. Granger?
0: Well, I wanted to say, Mr. Humphreys, for the last few weeks, I've been watching the way in which you've been handling the customers.
2: Ah, well, I can explain that, Mr. Granger. You see,
0: what I'm trying to say is that I've been very impressed with your performance in trousers.
2: Oh, thank you, Mr. Granger.
0: Well, the whole point is that if Captain Peacock goes up, well, somebody else has got to take over the position as floor walker.
2: Well, you are going to recommend me.
0: Recommend you? Certainly not. I'm going to recommend me.
2: Well, what are we talking about, then?
0: Well, I am going to suggest to Captain Peacock that you take over my position. Do you think you could cope?
2: Oh, I'm sure I could, Mr. Granger, especially with your hand to guide me.
0: And do you think that Lucas is capable of taking over from you?
2: With my hand to guide him.
0: Well, better consult him.
2: Are you free, Mr. Lucas?
7: Yes, you have just caught me at a free moment, Mr. Humphreys.
2: Now, Mr. Lucas, if Mr. Rumbold takes over from Mr. Theobald, it's very likely that Captain Peacock will take over from Mr. Rumbold, in which case Mr. Granger may take over from Captain Peacock. Therefore, I shall take over Mr. Granger's duties, which will leave my position vacant. Do you think you could cope with it?
7: Wouldn't it be simpler if I took over from Mr. Theobald?
0: It is a serious responsibility we are discussing, Mr. Lucas.
7: Oh, yes, I can see that, Mr. Granger. I mean, after all, it means instead of standing in the middle of the counter here, Mr. Humphreys will have to stand at the end of the counter there. And instead of me standing at the end of the counter here, I shall have to stand in the middle of the counter there. It's a very big responsibility, that, Mr. Granger. I don't really know if I'm ready to cope with it. Mind you, it's not as big a responsibility for me standing here as it is for Mr. Humphreys standing over there. I don't envy you, Mr. Humphreys. I'd be a nervous wreck.
0: Have you finished, Mr. Newton?
7: Well, let me put it another way, Mr. Granger. Do I get more money?
0: Yes.
7: I'll do it.
0: Very well, then I will confer with Captain Peacock. Oh, yes, that blasted woman's got him.
3: Are you free, Captain Peacock?
8: At the moment, Mrs. Slocum.
3: Well, it's like this, Stephen. If you do take over from Mr. Rumbold, that would leave your position here vacant, would it not?
8: That is true, yes.
3: And I'm sure you will take over, because with your military background and your big forefinger, you're born to lead.
8: Yes, I suppose advancement was inevitable.
3: And I suppose it'll be up to you to recommend someone to take your place.
8: No doubt it will.
3: Well, I think that it's time we had a change of sex on the floor.
8: Well, I understand that you're recommending Mr. Humphreys.
3: No. I'm recommending me.
8: You? A woman? A woman floor walker?
3: Captain Peacock, women are equal to men these days, you know.
8: Not that equal. Floor walking has always been a man's job in this department.
3: Well, I don't see why. I mean, anybody can stand there with their nose in the air looking stupid.
8: If that were all that were required, Mrs. Slocum, I would recommend you without hesitation.
3: Male chauvinistic pig.
8: I will pretend you haven't said that.
3: I didn't want the job anyway.
9: Are you free, Mr. Granger?
10: Not at the moment, Mr. Humphreys.
9: Oh, only Captain Peacock's free.
10: Well, are you free, Mr. Humphreys?
9: Yes, I'm free, Mr. Granger.
10: Well, would you mind taking over this customer, please?
9: Pleasure, Mr. Granger.
10: Right, thank you. I've already taken his inside leg. Oh. He's looking for something in Scottish tweed with broad shoulders.
9: Hmm? Well, we are.
10: Peacock, are you free?
8: Just a moment, Mr. Granger. I'm free now.
10: I'm delighted to hear of the possibility of your promotion, Steve.
8: Thank you, Ernest.
10: Well deserved.
8: Inevitable, I should have said.
10: We've known each other for many years, Stephen.
8: You're one of my closest acquaintances, Ernest.
10: Oh, it's very nice of you to say that. I take it that you will be recommending me.
8: In what capacity?
10: For your job, of course.
8: I rather doubt it.
10: Doubt it? Why?
8: I think it needs a younger man to cope with it.
10: Cope? Cope with what? All you do is to stand there with your nose in the air and say, are you free, Mr. Granger?
8: I have to check all the bills and make sure they're properly made out.
10: Well, any damn fool can do that.
8: And is that the qualification you're offering?
10: Captain Peacock, as soon as I have had my tea, I shall bring it up in front of Mr. Rumble.
11: I can't understand a word you're saying. I think he wants to talk to you.
7: Well, who is it?
11: He sounds like a Japanese with his head stuck in a bucket.
7: Oh, I've no time for practical jokes. Put the receiver down.
9: I think I can explain that, sir.
8: Don't even start, Mr. Lucas.
7: Now, let's get these complaints over quickly, shall we? It is 5:30.
3: To put it in a nutshell, Captain Peacock doesn't fancy a lady floor walker.
7: Well, we only have two lady floor walkers, one in costumery, one in haberdashery. Which one don't you fancy?
8: I don't fancy one in menswear.
7: Good Lord. We've got one dressed as a man.
8: I'm specifically referring to Mrs. Slocum.
7: So that's the complaint. Mrs. Slocum has been dressing as a man and it doesn't attract you. I think I agree. Don't dress as a man anymore, Mrs. Slocum.
3: Don't be daft. I haven't been dressing as a man. It's just that I don't want to be under Mr. Granger on the floor.
10: There's no danger of that. Captain Peacock seems to think that I'm past it.
7: I sometimes wonder if, sitting in this office, I'm missing something.
9: Well, if there is a vacancy to be filled, I don't see any reason why I shouldn't do it. After all, I have had 15 years' experience.
7: What vacancy are we talking about?
9: Look, when Captain Peacock takes over your job, we're going to have a new floor walker.
7: Captain Peacock, my possible promotion was supposed to be a secret. I only got the memo about it yesterday.
9: No, Captain Peacock didn't tell us about it. See, Mr. Humphrey saw it in his hand at lunch.
7: But what were you doing with my memo in your hand at lunch, Captain Peacock?
9: He didn't have the memo. I read the lines in his hand.
3: You see, he's a palmist who can see into the future.
9: And he saw Captain Peacock climbing a ladder, a door opening, and him wearing a new hat.
3: Which means you're getting Mr. Theobald's job. He's getting yours, which is why I'm applying for his.
7: But it's by no means certain that I am getting Mr. Theobald's job.
5: Well, let Gypsy Rose Humphreys read your hand. He'll tell you your future.
9: May I? No, not that one. That's the one you were born with.
7: I was born with them both.
9: No, you see, the left one is what you start out with. The right one is what you make of it and other changes. Now, let me see. Oh.
12: Well?
9: You had a very unhappy childhood.
7: His mother kept polishing his hair with sandpaper.
12: Let's stick to the future, shall we?
9: Well, I can see a cross. That's the crossroads in your career. And I can see a T.
5: Theobald!
9: No, it's a turning point in your life.
12: When's it going to happen?
9: Well, I can see leaves.
5: In the autumn!
12: Well, it's the autumn now!
13: Yes? Yes, sir. Yes, sir. I'll tell him, sir. Young Mr. Grace wants to see you on his way out through the department.
9: That could be the news.
13: But we haven't tidied up yet.
12: Well, look sharp about it. Come on. Come in, Mr. Grace. How could young Mr. Grace come through? That's it. Come along, Mr. Lucas. Quickly. Hurry. Hurry up.
14: You should have seen to this peacock.
8: Hmm? Come along, Mrs. Slocum, get those boxes away.
3: I am doing, only they go on the top shelf in millinery, and I'm no good on the ladder.
8: Come along, Miss Browns.
5: I'm not going up there with you down here.
8: Oh, give me those hang boxes. Come on.
15: Rumbold?
12: Yes, Mr. Grace?
15: A strange thing happened to me this afternoon.
12: What was that, sir?
15: My tea bag broke.
12: Oh, I am sorry, Mr. Grace. I'll speak to the catering manager.
15: Oh, no. I'm glad it broke. Lily, the tea girl, read my tea leaves.
12: Oh, I hope it was good news, sir.
15: Well, it was more of a warning. It said, beware of a bald-headed man with big ears. So you're not getting the job. Carry on, everybody. You've all done very well.
12: Did you hear that? A fine fortune teller you are.
9: Well, wasn't far wrong. I mean, I mentioned the leaves, didn't I? And that cup of tea could have been the turning
12: point. He didn't get the job, did he?
9: No, he's been turned down.
12: And what about Mrs. Slocum with a man at her feet, an old peacock going up a ladder with a door opening and all that rubbish about him being in a new hat?
9: Well, I can't be right all the time. Come on, let's tell Peacock about Rumble. I think this will be a very good time for me to leave my body.

0: Would you credit it? 50-odd years of baking it same old Ovies. Now, top brass at Ovies tell me they want an alternative. Still with same wheat germ goodness, but a bit softer like and less crusty. I told them I'm too old to change my ways now. 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Very nice, young Harold. If you like that sort of thing.
1: Hovis handed up a new softer hose.

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1: I say, you fellas, Billy Bunter's back.
2: This week, Billy Bunter afloat. It was just before breakup at Greyfriars School. The removed fellows were asking one another for the holes, but nobody, so far, had displayed any desire for the fascinating company of William George Bunter.
3: I say, you fellows!
4: Fuck it, Bunter!
3: Oh, Billy Wharton!
4: Buzz!
2: The famous five were deep in a financial problem in the study. They were, in fact, at the moment, a committee of ways and means.
5: It would be jolly on the river, but...
3: Topping! If we could fix it up, but...
6: The topfulness would be terrific, but...
4: We should want a decent boat, and hiring a boat on the Thames in the summer would be rather a big item. We're not rolling in money like Coker.
3: Oh, Coker.
5: But if some good Samaritan would lend us a boat, we could manage everything else.
3: I say, you fellows, if you let a chap speak, it's really, really important.
4: Close off your fat ass before you're booted.
3: Yes. Oh, well, I like that. I can jolly well tell you that there's plenty of fellows in the remove who would jump at it if I offered to stand them a boat this vac.
5: What?
3: That's what I came here to tell you, fellows. I'd like you to come on my boat.
5: Your boat?
3: Well, not exactly my boat. I mean, it's going to be lent to me for the holes.
4: Gammon.
3: Oh, really, Bull?
5: And who's lending you the boat for the summer?
3: Oh, somebody I know. Mind, it's a jolly good boat. It's roomy and all that. I'm standing it, and you fellows, you can just meet any little day-to-day expenses that crop up. That'll be fair all round, I think.
4: Quite. Couldn't be fairer if there was a boat, eh? But now you've told your funny story, run away and play.
3: Oh, really, what?
4: Balls off!
3: Do you think I'm pulling your leg? Well, I tell you, it's on its engine. Now, look here. If you fellows don't believe me...
6: Oh, the believfulness is not terrific, my esteemed fat fibbing Bunter.
3: Like me to show you the letter from Mawson's about the boat, Cherry?
5: Oh, do.
3: So I jolly well will. Here it is. Like to read it?
5: Oh, let's... Mawson's Yard Staines. Dear Sir, the boat Nautilus will be ready to be called for on and from the 1st of August with all fittings, supplies, etc., as per instructions received. Yours faithfully, Mawson and Co. Well, my only hat! This beats the band!
3: Beat it hollow!
6: The beatfulness of the esteemed band is terrific.
4: Looks okay, no mistake.
7: Catching it somewhere, we know Bunter.
3: Oh, really, Bull?
5: Well... There it is, in black and white.
2: That settled it. There it was, undoubtedly, in black and white. Billy Bunter had solved the problem, and all was calm and bright. The Nautilus was rolling up the Thames. Six fellows manned the boat, but only five of them took turns at towing. There really was no reason why Billy Bunter should not have taken his turn, unless laziness was a reason. Johnny Bull, indeed, was disposed to assign Bunter his turn and invigorate him, if necessary, by an application of shoe leather. But it was, after all, or at least it was supposed to be, Bunter's boat. And making Bunter work required more exertion than the work itself. So there was the fat owl, sleeping and snoring in the drowsy summer's afternoon.

0: Boris Coker breathed hard and he breathed deep. A frown corrugated his brow. Coker was perplexed, annoyed, and his temper was rising. Potter and Green of the Fifth Form were tactfully silent.
1: I don't understand this.
0: That in itself was not surprising. There were few things that Coker did understand.
1: You fellas make it out. Got any ideas what it means, Potter?
2: That boat's been called for. It's gone.
1: Yeah, I know that.
2: You didn't ask some relation of yours to call for it?
1: Don't be an ass, Green.
2: Well, it was someone named Coker.
1: I'll Coker him. There's some idiotic mistake, and I'm going to know what it means.
2: Look, here's Mr. Morrison now.
3: I know. This is very extraordinary. You are the Mr. Coker for whom the Nautilus was engaged.
1: No, if about that. I'm Coker. Horace James Coker of the Fifth Form at Greyfriars. That's me. Where's my boat?
3: Well, the fact is, it were called for yesterday.
1: Yes, I've been told that already.
3: And if you are this Mr. Coker...
1: Don't I keep on telling you that I am Coker?
3: I was about to say...
1: I am Coker. Think I'm not Coker?
3: I was about to say...
1: I'm Coker.
3: That if you are this Mr. Coker...
1: Which I am.
3: Very singular that the young gentleman yesterday was in possession of the letter we wrote to Mr. Coker...
1: That's me.
3: Yes, at Greyfriars School, and which we naturally took as proof of identity.
1: Oh, that letter. I remember it. Yeah, I left that somewhere. You fellows remember where I left it?
2: I do remember you shared it, Tuss.
1: That lot of good expecting you fellows to remember anything.
2: Oh, my hat. Is this some Greyfriars chap keeping us? If you left that letter about and someone got hold of it...
1: Oh, some Greyfriars man.
2: Yeah.
1: He's got hold of that letter
2: and
1: walked off with our boat for a jape on us. That's it. By gum, I'll jape him. I'll spifflicate him. I'll pulverize him. I'll strew him in little pieces all over the Thames.
2: Well, if some chap's japing, we shall get the boat back, all right. What was he like, Mr. Morrison, this Greyfriars chap?
3: Oh, well, if I recall right, he was a stout young gentleman, unusually plump, matter of fact, wearing spectacles.
1: Bunter!
2: Bunter? Oh, scissors, not Bunter!
1: Yes, Bunter! I'll spifflicate him!
2: Looks as if it was a chap named Bunter at our school, Mr. Morrison. Any idea where he went with the boat?
3: Headed up the river, actually, with his friends.
1: His friends?
3: Yeah, there were a party of five of them, waiting for the young gentleman just upstream.
1: Five? By gum, a gang of them. What were they like?
3: Oh, they were, just schoolboys. Oh, I remember. One of them was a dark young gentleman, that's right.
1: That'll be Wharton's gang, the whole gang of them in it together. A day out in my boat. I'll give them a day out. I'll pulverize them. Come on, you fellows. We're going to whop them young villains.
0: The boat, tied up to a willow, rocked gently on the Thames. Bunter, his fat limbs sinking in soft cushions, grinned over the excellent pineapple that belonged to Horace Coker. Every now and then he chuckled.
4: Come on, chaps, everybody sing up.

0: Hey,
1: villain Bunter!
2: Hey, Jerry!
1: You piratical porpoise!
2: What?
1: You
2: what?
1: Fat, foozling, footling Francis Crum!
2: Oh, really, Jerry, honestly?
1: Come here, Bunter, let me at you!
3: My esteemed and ridiculous Bob!
2: Here, oi, oi, get off, get off! You've gone mad, Jerry! I say, you fellows, don't keep him off, will you? What have I done? I'd like to know!
1: I'll burst him!
4: But what, for goodness sake,
1: the fat villain!
2: Ow! Yowroo! Ow! Let go! Help! Oh, I say, you fellows, help!
4: Easy does it. If anything's the matter...
1: If? Whose boat do you think this is?
4: Bunter's.
1: It's Coker's.
4: What?
1: What?
2: Coker's? Oh, crikey!
1: The fat villain has been diddling us all along the line.
2: I say, well, hang on. I mean, Bunter told us.
1: Wouldn't Bunter tell anybody anything? I came across Coker back in that lane. He was blowing off steam to Potter and Green. It all came out.
2: Oh, is Coker here on the river?
1: Yes, he is. And he's after his boat. All that grub that we scoffed the first few days was stacked up for Coker.
4: Oh, crumbs.
2: Oh, no. Oh, scissors.
1: That fat villain, that fat footling frump, that dithering octopus, that dithering grampus, that...
4: Coker's boat?
1: Yeah,
4: I can't quite get it down yet. That fat villain...
3: We might jolly well have known there was a catch somewhere. I told you so right from the start.
5: The catchfulness was terrific, and the slayfulness of the esteemed and execrable Bunter is the next item on the absurd program.
2: I say...
3: Anything to say before we scrag you bald-headed and boot you off the boat?
2: Oh, no. Oh, I say... Oh, stop it, you fellows. Help! Careful, careful, I'll fall in. I say, stop it.
1: They all grabbed at Bunter together, and the fat owl made a wild backward bound into the bows to escape clutching hands.
2: Don't get off!
1: His escape would not have lasted many seconds, but at that moment came a crash of heavy footsteps and a roar from the bank.
3: George! Gotcha, have I?
2: Oh, crikey! It's Coker!
1: Bunter grabbed the boat hook and shoved wildly at the bank. The Nautilus rocked out into the Thames. There was quite a wide space between boat and bank, but that did not stop Coker. He jumped.
3: Yeah! Oh.
4: Coker, where's he gone? See anything over that side, Cherry?
1: Not a thing. Oh, my hat. Can't he swim? Any sign down river, Wharton?
4: Nothing. We've got to help.
2: Oh, no.
1: Pull him in, pull him in.
2: That's it. Come on, grab hold of this, Coker.
1: Come on, Coker.
3: Grab that boat hook, Coker. Come on, old
2: fellow. Come on, Paul.
1: There
2: you are. You'll be okay. Take your breath back, old chap.
1: That's it. Say, Coker. Sore throat, Greta. At last, Coker was safely hooked and landed like a huge whale. He sprawled in the bottom of the boat, feebly gurgling.
6: I say, you young ticks. I was going to thrash you all round for bagging my boat. I was going to... Surely decent of you to come in for me like that. I wasn't in any danger, of course. I'm a pretty good swimmer.
4: Of course.
6: Oh, somebody let me a hanky. Mine's all wet.
4: We didn't bag your boat, Coker. That fat villain Bunter bagged it, making out that it was lent to him, and we never knew a thing. Haven't an idea.
1: Not the foggiest, Coker.
4: And we're going to slaughter Bunter for taking us in.
5: The slaughterfulness will be terrific.
6: I thought you were all in it together, and I believe I'm going to have a cold.
1: Oh, here's a towel. Sorry, Coker, if we'd known it was your boat, we'd have handed it over the minute we saw you. But how the dickens were we to know when the fat villain took us in?
4: We'll get our things out and you can have the boat as soon as you like.
3: We'll leave the boat here for you.
2: I say, you fellow.
3: Shut up, Bunter.
6: You needn't bother. I think I want to go boating in this state.
0: You better get that cold seen to, Coco.
6: I know that without a silly fag telling me. Nugent, don't draw. I was going to say, it was pretty decent of you. You can have the boat. Oh, do you think I want it now? No, I'm going to telephone from that inn and get a car home.
1: Horace Coker tramped away to the inn without waiting for a reply. The famous five gazed after him and then at each other.
2: I say, Bull, I mean, you didn't really believe...
3: Anything to say before we scrag you bald-headed and boot you off the boat?
2: Oh, Yarrow! Oh, look, I say, you fellows, I mean, just let a fellow explain. The truth is, and this really is the truth, it ain't Coker's boat at all. No. And even if it is, I certainly never heard him talking about it at Greyfriars. And in any case, I never, ever picked up a letter that he left in the cloisters.
1: Footling, fibbing foozler. If you say another word, I'll jab you with this boat hook.
2: Beast!
1: You've been listening to Billy Bunter by Frank Richards with Tim Brooke Taylor, Graham Garden and Bilotti. The producer was Melanie Miller. Billy Bunter is a Rewind production for Radio 2.

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4: Is that proper farmhouse cheddar?
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5: No. It's quite nice, though.
4: 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Do you think I might try a piece? I'll have 2 ounces, please.
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0: Arthur Haynes and Nicholas Parsons with Dorothy Dampier, Leslie Noyes, and Barney Gilbraith in sketches by Johnny Spate with music by the Temperance Sep.
1: Yeah, sir,
2: where to, sir?
1: I want to go to Maddox Street, please, and I'm in a great hurry.
2: Oh, yeah, I got that, sir. It's right along the road here, first running on the right.
1: It's Maddox. Excuse me just a minute, mate. Are you asking for Maddox Street?
3: Yes, I did, yes.
2: It's all right, mate. I know where it is. It's standing on the right-hand side.
1: No, it's on the left, mate.
2: On the right?
1: No, left.
2: Right.
1: Left.
2: Now, look here, mate. I've lived here all my life.
1: Oh, I don't care if you lived here all your life, mate. It's on the left.
3: Look, just a minute. Look, I'm in a hurry. Please. Don't start anything. Look, there's a policeman over there.
1: Oh, so you're going to bring the police into it, are you?
3: No, I'm not going to bring the police into anything.
1: Well, what do you want to tell him to fetch policeman for, then?
3: Because I thought he might know where Oh, mind your own business!
1: Look, don't you start using that tone of voice with me, mate, or so I'll fetch a policeman, and a bit lively, too.
4: Excuse me, did I hear you asking for a policeman? Well, there's one just over there.
3: Yes, sir, thank you very much, madam, but it's quite all right,
4: Has there been an accident?
3: No, there hasn't been an accident.
4: Well, only if there's been an accident, the best thing to do is call an ambulance.
3: Well, there hasn't been an accident.
4: In that case, you don't need an ambulance, do you?
3: No, we don't need an ambulance.
4: Well, it's a waste of public money calling ambulances when you don't need them. It's people like you that keep our rates so high.
3: Now look here, my good woman. All I want to do is to get to Maddox Street, and I happen to be in a terrible hurry.
4: Maddox Street?
3: Yes, Maddox Street.
4: Well, why didn't you say so? I know where that is.
3: Oh, good, yes.
4: Now, you go along here till you get to the crossroads.
1: Now, just a minute, missus. Missus, you got it wrong. That's the wrong direction, missus. It's the wrong direction. You don't go to Maddox Street. You go this way. You turn left, and when you get to the traffic light, turn right. You're wrong again, mate. You go straight across at the traffic lights.
2: I'm talking about up here. You don't turn left, you turn right.
1: You turn left.
2: Right!
4: No, it's up this way.
1: Now, why don't you shut up? You're confusing everybody, you are.
4: Don't you tell me to shut up.
1: Look, get on with your shopping, you old rat bag.
4: How dare you? I shall certainly not stay here and be insulted.
3: Shut up! All of you! Now, listen. Will somebody who knows the way please tell me how to get to Maddox Street?
1: Oh, look, you'll get to Maddox Street. I can tell you how to get to Maddox Street.
3: Then will you please tell me?
2: I still say it's on the right.
1: It's on the left, mate.
3: Oh, please! I've got to get to Maddox Street! Somebody come down and says it's left and right. There's pots on the corner. There's left and right. There's an ambulance here. There's an extra. She comes in. This is in the cake shop. I've got to get to Maddox Street. Yes, sir.
1: Calm yourself down, mate. I'll direct you to Maddox Street.
3: Well, I'm in a hurry.
1: Right, you're in a hurry, but you want to get to Maddox
3: Street.
1: Yes,
3: I want to get to Maddox Street.
1: Right, well, calm yourself down and I'll tell you where it is.
3: All right. Calm down a bit,
1: now. All right, now then. Right, now you calm down.
3: Yes, I've calmed down. Right. I'm terribly sorry I got
1: right,
3: so carried
1: all
3: away.
1: I know how these things are, mate. Very frustrating. I know how they are, yes. Very frustrating. Right. Now, where was it you wanted to get to?
3: I want to get... I want to get to Maddox Street. To Maddox Street.
1: Yeah, I've just stumbled something. It's only about 5 minutes walk away, Maddox Street. I'm going that way myself. Yeah, I'll tell you what, you can walk down there with me.
3: I'm going by taxi.
1: But you don't need a taxi to get to Maddox Street.
2: Yeah, just a minute, mate. What do you mean you don't need a taxi? You trying to take my business away from me? I've been waiting 10 minutes to take him.
3: Now look here, driver, please. Look, don't you wait. Don't you start getting... I'm going by taxi. I have engaged your taxi, and I'm taking your taxi. Now, come on. Let us get in the taxi. I'm going. I'm in a hurry, please.
1: Wait a minute. Look, if you don't want a taxi, mate, you don't have to have it. Now, don't let him intimidate you. I know these drivers. Don't let him intimidate you.
2: Just a minute. You just stay out of this. He hired my taxi, and he's got to have it.
1: Oh, no, he hasn't.
2: You looking for trouble?
1: Now, look, don't you start threatening me, my man. I know the law.
3: Oh, where's that policeman?
1: That's right. Call the policeman, mate. Make a complaint about him, mate. I'm a witness. We'll have his license taken away from him. Oi, officer, just a minute. Would you mind coming over here just for a minute?
5: What's going on here?
3: Look, officer, I want to get to Maddox Street. I have a terribly important engagement there. I wonder, could you tell me the quickest possible way?
5: Yes, you take a No. 9 bus. It goes right through Maddox Street.
1: No, it doesn't, mate. Not No. 9 bus, mate. You made a mistake there. It's a No. 10 that goes through Maddox Street, mate.
5: Look, I ought to know. I used to be on point duty in Maddox Street.
1: Yeah, and I used to drive a No. 10 bus through Maddox Street. And I don't remember seeing you on point duty in Maddox Street, mate.
5: And I don't remember seeing you driving your bus.
3: I'm going by taxi!
1: Hey.
3: I want to go by taxi.
1: But I'm trying to tell you, look, you don't have to ride in that cab if you don't want to. There's a policeman here now, so he can't intimidate you anymore.
5: Was this cabbie intimidating you, sir?
3: Officer, please, let me try and explain to you.
5: You don't have to worry, sir. You get on the bus. I'll attend to it.
3: I don't want to get on a bus!
1: Why don't you get on a bus and be sensible? You don't want any trouble. Let the policeman handle it.
3: I don't want a policeman to handle my affairs. He can mind his own business. Come back on Deutsche and stay out of it. Otherwise, I'm going to come in. Stay out. I'm going to touch him.
1: I don't want to be impetuous, officer, but you're not going to let him talk to you like that, are you?
5: No, I'm not. I think you'd better come down to the station with me, sir.
2: Yeah, just a minute, officer. Look, you can't take him away. He's my fare. I've been waiting for him, you know.
5: Oh, well, you'd better come down, too.
1: Yeah, I've just been thinking. Do you want a witness?
5: Certainly.
1: Right, well, I'll get paid court expenses.
5: Of course you will.
1: All right, we'll all go down to the police station, then. Let's all get in the cab and go down to the police station. Right, all get in, one after the other. That's it. Right, now then. Cabby, yeah. Take us down to the police station.
2: Where's that?
1: Maddox Street.

0: Ladies and gentlemen, the Temperance Seven.
1: Good evening, England. For our first offering tonight, we've chosen for you a classic number from the Duke Ellington repertoire, East St. Louis Toodaloo.

0: Yes.
1: Oh, good afternoon. Mrs. Riddle?
0: Yes.
1: Bertha Riddle?
0: Yes, that's right.
1: I came about the robbery you had last night, you know. You had a robbery last night. I came about that, you know.
0: Oh, yes, yes, yes.
1: I believe you phoned the insurance people this morning.
0: Yes, that's right, yes.
1: Well, I'd just like to have a talk to you about the stuff that's missing. According to this morning's papers, you lost a lot of stuff. It says here, look, 4 mink coats.
0: Yes.
1: 8 gold rings.
0: Yes.
1: 9 gold watches.
0: Uh-huh.
1: 6 antique clocks.
0: Yes.
1: 7 diamond bracelets.
0: That's right, yes.
1: It's not, you know.
0: Yes, it is.
1: No, it's not, you know. You didn't lose all those things.
0: How do you know I didn't lose all those things?
1: Because I'm the bloke what risked his neck climbing through your scullery window last night, Richard. I'm the burglar. I'm the one that broke in here, and all I got out of this crummy house last night was 4 British Railways knives and forks. I know your game. You're trying to rob the insurance company, aren't you? That's what you're doing, isn't it?
0: I beg your pardon. I'm not robbing the insurance company. I did lose that stuff.
1: Look, missus, it's no good trying all that chat on me. It's me what didn't take it.
0: Well, it must have been earlier. That's it. It was somebody who broke in before you.
1: Nobody broke in before me, missus. No one's allowed to break in here except me. That's union rules. This house is on my allocation. And I wish I could swap it. None of these houses down the street are any good. They ain't got 4 apes between them down here to rub against each other. This lot is full of a lot of poverty-stricken snobs.
0: Oh, really?
1: They got all the old chat about what they got and what they haven't got, but when you break into their houses, there's nothing in them. I ain't working down this street.
0: But look, it's no use getting on to me. I didn't ask you to break in and rob me.
1: Well, I've got to do a night's work somewhere, haven't I? I've got to rob somebody. I mean, I've robbed all my best houses. You can't keep going back to them. They'll have nothing left. Then I'll be out of business. It's a pity someone can't move into the street with a bit of money. I thought you were supposed to be a bit well fixed. I heard you down at the supermarket the other day saying your old man's supposed to have a big job up in the city.
0: Well, that's no business of yours.
1: Well, of course it's business of mine. I've got to know who my clients are, haven't I? I mean, I suppose you were trying to impress the neighbours, weren't you? With all the talk about how much you'd lost.
0: Well, it's no business of yours, and if you don't go, I'll call the police.
1: Of course, you realise if you call the police, I should let the neighbours know that the only things worth pinching here was 4 British Railway knives and forks. You know I'd do that, don't you? And you'd never be able to hold your head up again, would you? Go on, then phone the police. Go on, phone the police.
0: No. I've changed my mind. I don't want you to go to prison.
1: No, and I wouldn't like to see you go to prison either.
0: What do you mean? You don't want me to go to prison.
1: You know what I mean. I'm telling the insurance company you lost all those things. That's dishonest, that is, missus. That's fraud, that is. That's robbing the poor insurance company. All the poor people's policies will go up now, you know, if you do that. Up go their premiums, and those poor people have got to pay it. Their penny a week insurance becomes 3 halfpence a week from now on, when you do that. That's one thing I can't stand, is dishonesty and deceitfulness.
0: Well, really, I don't see how you can object. I mean, after all, your occupation isn't exactly honest.
1: Look, missus, I might be a burglar, but I'm not deceitful, and I wouldn't rob poor people. I rob them rich, missus, that's what I do. I rob the rich and give it to the poor, like old Robin Hood.
0: Huh. What poor do you give it to?
1: My wife and kids, mate.
0: Robin Hood never had a wife and kids.
1: Well, that's his lookout. That's nothing to do with me. Anyway, I'm not standing by and watching you rob those poor insurance people.
0: I'm not going to rob them. I was tempted, that's all.
1: Oh, that's more like it, yeah.
0: Well, I had a few things missing and I just...
1: 4 knives and forks you had, missus. I know what you had.
0: I added a few. Well, I wouldn't press the claim. What am I going to say to the insurance company?
1: Well, let's think about it.
0: Let's think about it.
1: I know you didn't do this intentionally.
0: Let's think about it.
1: If I give you back these knives and forks, you can tell them that they've all been returned, can't you? All that stuff's been returned.
0: Yes.
1: Right, now, there's the knives and forks. I'll give you your knives and forks back. Now, you tell the insurance company that I found all that stuff and returned it to you, right?
0: Oh, thank you so much. This is very kind of you.
1: Oh, that's all right. Well, don't do it again, that's all. Now, then. Right, now, you better sign for that lot, then.
0: All right, then. Yes, I will. Just a minute. What's this? 4 mink coats. 8 gold rings, 9 gold watches, 6 antique clocks, 7 diamond bracelets. What do you want me to sign for that lot for?
1: Well, there's a £200 reward for all that gear, and they won't pay out without your signature.
0: Oh!

I must confess to a little embarrassment in announcing the title of our next gem, because it's a trifle, black bottom.

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Hot old fellas with lumbago and high yellers, away they go and jump right in and give it all that it's got. They say that when that river bottom's covered with ooze, starting to squirm, couples dance, and that's the rhythm they use. Just like a worm, black bottom, a new rhythm. 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

0: Can living close to other people be a trial sometimes? Well, it all depends who your next-door neighbour is.
1: Wait, are you knocking next door, Mac?
2: Yeah.
1: What have you got there? A crack of champagne, isn't it?
2: That's right.
1: Who's it for, him next door, then?
2: That's right, Mr. Parsons.
1: Oh, well, give it to me, then. I'll take it.
3: Oh, were you knocking for me?
2: Yes, sir. Your champagne, yes, sir.
1: It's all right. I've got it, Mr. You pay him and I'll carry it in for you.
3: Oh, thank you very much. That's extremely civil of you, my dear fellow.
1: That's all right.
3: Well, there you are. There's something for your trouble.
1: Thanks, sir. Right, where do you want it, then? Anywhere down here, do we?
3: Oh, yes, yes. Thank you very much indeed. Yes, sir. Just down there will do fine. I must say that's extremely good of you, Mr.
1: Haynes, isn't it? H-A-Y-E-S, isn't it?
3: Haynes. Oh, yes.
1: We haven't met yet, have we? I'm your next-door neighbour. I live next door to you, you know.
3: Oh, really? Well, yes. I thank you very, very much indeed for carrying that crate in for me, Mr. Haynes. But you needn't have bothered, you know, chap. I was just going to answer the door myself when you obviously went out there.
1: Yeah, well, it was only neighbourly, like, you know, wasn't it? I believe in being neighbourly, don't you? I believe that neighbours should sort of stick closer together, don't you? Much more sort of communal spirit. That's what's needed, you know, for neighbours. More
3: yes,
1: communal spirit.
3: I suppose so, if you like that kind of thing.
1: Yeah, what's that then? Is it champagne, is it?
3: The crate? Yes, it's champagne.
1: Looks good, doesn't it?
3: Hmm.
1: Nice drop of champagne, that, doesn't it?
3: Hmm.
1: Humperdinck's. I suppose it'd be a good one, isn't it? It's a good one,
3: yes,
1: Humperdinck's.
3: Yes, it is very good indeed. 1928, a really excellent wine.
1: Looks excellent, too. Because I've never tasted champagne myself, you know.
3: Really?
1: I've always wanted to, but I've never had the opportunity, you know. Like, no one's ever offered me a drop. Oh, I suppose someone might one day, you know.
3: Yes,
1: you know, some sort of neighbour, perhaps, after I've done a neighbourly action, you know.
3: Would you like a drink of champagne, Mr. Haynes?
1: Well, it's very unexpected of you. Parsons, it's very unexpected of you. It's very neighbourly of you. I always think it's very nice to have good neighbours, don't you? Cheers.
3: Cheers.
1: Excellent, isn't it?
3: I hope so, yes.
1: Champagne, marvellous, isn't it? Mm. Do you have to have anything sort of special to eat with this, like, you know?
3: What do you mean, special to eat with it?
1: Well, you know, I always read in the books, when you have champagne, you have something special to eat with champagne. It's some, beginning with a C or something, because, I forget the name
3: of it. Well, actually, Mr. Haynes, you can drink it without eating anything at all.
1: Oh, you can?
3: Yes, you can.
1: Well, like I'm doing now, like?
3: Exactly as you're doing now.
1: I'm not eating anything with it, am I?
3: No?

0: Although I suppose I shouldn't really. No, it's a mistake to drink on an empty stomach, isn't it, you know?
1: Well, look, really, Mr. Haynes, this food that you see here is all set out for my guests. I've catered for the exact number of guests, and, well, I don't wish to appear rude to a neighbour, but, you know, it really is.
0: You're trying to tell me you're having a party, then? Are you having a party?
1: Yes, sir, actually, I am having a party.
0: Are you really?
1: Organised party.
0: Is it really? Yeah, what kind of party? Is it a wedding or something?
1: Oh, no, good heavens, no. It's a birthday party, actually.
0: Is it really?
1: Birthday, yes.
0: Oh, somebody's birthday, is it? Whose birthday is it, then?
1: Well, it's mine, as a matter of fact.
0: It's not, is it?
1: Yes, it is.
0: How nice. Isn't that lovely for you to have a birthday?
1: Oh, well, it's very, very kind of you to say, sir.
0: Do you know, I'd like to wish you a happy birthday, I would, actually.
1: Well, that's extremely kind of you.
0: Do you mind if I wish you a happy birthday?
1: No.
0: Can I just borrow your little guitar a minute, and I'll wish you a happy birthday, then?
1: Can you play?
0: Well, I'll try, you know, the occasion. The old champagne's a bit bubbling there. What's your name, then?
1: Mr. Parsons.
0: No, I mean your maiden name, you know, your first
1: Well, actually, it's Nicholas.
0: Is it really?
1: Yes, it is.
0: Oh, I'll just wish you happy birthday, then.
1: Well, that's extremely kind of you. I appreciate the sentiment very much indeed.
2: Happy birthday to you. Happy birthday to you. Happy birthday, dear Nicholas.

0: Oh, I like parties, don't you?
1: You gave quite a creditable performance.
0: Yeah, well, I used to do a bit of busking in the old days, you know. I'll tell you what, you're having a party tonight, aren't you?
1: Yes.
0: Well, you've been very nice to me, so I'll tell you what, don't worry about making any noise tonight. Hey, how's that?
1: Well,
0: make as much noise as you like. You just don't bother about me.
2: I mean, I'll only be in there on my own.
0: Sitting in my chair all by myself. With no one to talk to. Anyway, don't worry about me. I mean, I'll be all right.
1: Oh.
0: You know what I'll probably do?
1: What?
0: I'll probably pull my chair up near the wall so I can hear all your laughing, happy voices all enjoying yourself.
1: Mr. Haynes, I'm sure that you've been out on occasions where you've been present where there's been laughing, happy voices, as you put it. I've no doubt that you've received plenty of invitations in your time to parties and such like.
0: Well, not really. I've always hoped sometimes that I would get invited one day. Sometimes I think perhaps a little letter will fall on me mat with an invitation on it. Or some neighbour who's having a party might say to me, why don't you pop in for a drink, Mr. Haynes, and have some caviar? You hope you've got some caviar for your guests. Have you got any caviar for your guests?
1: As a matter of fact, Mr. Haynes, yes, I have got some caviar for
0: my
1: guests.
0: Yes, I've never seen caviar. What's it look like then?
1: You've never seen it?
0: No, could I sort of have a little look at it just to see what it's like, you know? Go on, just let me have a little peek. Go on.
1: All right, if you would say it. Well, actually, that's the caviar over there. You see?
0: Are you there?
1: That's it. That's the caviar down there.
0: What, those black pimples? And that's what properly goes with champagne, isn't it? Is that what goes with champagne?
1: Yes, it is usual to have it with champagne. Yes.
0: Yeah, that's what I was trying to get at just now, you know, when I was drinking.
1: Yes, I thought you might
0: knew
1: be.
0: That was it, what it was, yeah.
1: Yeah.
0: What's it taste like, then? Is it...
1: Well, I don't know. It's a rather individual taste, really. Hmm.
0: Well, look, say I was just drinking a little drop of champagne there. Could you sort of, as I was drinking it, could you describe the taste like?
1: Describe
0: the taste to me, you know.
1: Why would you wish me to do that?
0: Well, I just want to imagine it as I'm drinking the champagne, you see. Just describe it.
1: Well, it's extremely difficult, you know. Caviar tastes like caviar.
0: Is it really?
1: You know, it's sort of salty, fishy.
0: Salty and fishy, eh?
1: Hmm.
0: No, I'm not getting it, I don't think. Is it, is it like haddock?
1: No, Mr. Haynes, it's nothing like haddock.
0: Rock salmon, then?
1: Good heavens, no, it's not like rock salmon.
0: Well, am I getting near it, then? Tell me if I'm getting near it.
1: Mr. Haynes, if you'd like to have a piece of caviar, you may have a piece, but just a small piece, please.
0: Well, that's very unexpected of you, Mr. Parsons. That's very nice indeed. Thank you very much. Can I take this little piece here?
1: Yes, that piece, that's fine.
0: Right.
1: You like it?
0: This is caviar, is it?
1: That is caviar, yeah.
0: Oh, dear, look, what's happened?
1: What's happened?
0: Oh, I've got some caviar to eat with my champagne. Now I've got no champagne to drink with my caviar.
1: There you are. Now you've got some champagne.
0: Ah, well, this is it. This is it. Millionaire for half an hour. Ooh, I don't think much of this caviar.
1: Ooh. What do you mean you don't think much
0: of it? I don't like the taste of this, mate.
1: Ooh. Well, I mean, it is definitely an acquired taste.
0: Is it really? Well, I don't like it. There must be something wrong with it.
1: Well, there's nothing wrong with it, my dear fellow. No, I ordered it specially. I'm sure it's perfectly all right. Just a minute, let me try some. Oh, yes. Oh, delicious.
0: Is it? Oh, Lord, I don't know how you can eat that stuff. It's terrible stuff.
1: Absolutely. Well, you try some more. It's perfect. It's absolutely perfect.
0: Oh, I'll never get used to that now.
1: Well, as I said before,
0: I'll have to have something to take the taste out of my mouth, mate. Oh, it's terrible. I'll just have one of those chicken wings.
1: Oh, no, please, Mr. Look, Mr. Haynes, I have catered exactly for the right number of guests. Please, those chicken wings are for my guests.
0: All right, we'll have one of the legs, then.
1: Please, look, Mr. Haynes, I told you, I've got just the right number of guests coming, and I've got one chicken leg for every guest.
0: Oh, well, I better put my hands on it now. Shall I put it back, then, or what? Shall I put it back, or do you want, you know?
1: No, don't put it back. Now, you have the chicken leg.
0: Oh, well, thank you very much.
1: Does that go with the champagne any better?
0: Well, it does a bit, but I wish I'd have seen those prawns first.
1: Mr. Haynes, I don't wish to appear unneighbourly, but all this food, as I said before, I've catered especially for the right number of guests, and it is, you might say, reserved for my guests.
0: Oh, absolutely.
1: And if you will excuse me, I must really go and start getting ready to receive
0: my guests. I see what you mean. Yeah, you want me to go, then? You want me to...
1: No.
0: You sort of want me to go back to my house, then, with me cocoa and bread and dripping, then? Is that what you want?
1: Look, Mr. Haynes, I'll tell you what. When my guests arrive, if you like, I will bring you round myself a glass of champagne and another piece of caviar.
0: Oh, no, I don't want you to go all that trouble to me, mate. You'll catch your death of cold coming out of this warm room into my cold flat, mate.
1: In that case, I won't bother.
0: Oh, well, I'll come back in then, eh? I'll come back in then, if you don't want to come out then.
1: Very well, Mr. Haynes. You come back in here when the guests arrive.
0: What, you mean come to the party, love?
1: Yes, if you like.
0: What, as
1: come
0: a guest?
1: To the party. Come to my party as a guest.
0: Oh, lovely, yes. Very nice of you.
1: It's very unexpected of me, isn't it, Mr. Haynes?
0: Oh, it certainly is, isn't it, Mr. Parsons?
1: Yes. And now, if you will excuse me, I really must go upstairs and get changed ready to receive my guests. guests.
0: Oh, well, don't worry about me.
1: And what are you going to do?
0: I'll stay down here and get used to the caviar.
2: Happy birthday. Happy birthday.

Arthur Hayes Show starred Arthur Hayes and Nicholas Parsons with Dorothy Dampier, Leslie Noyes, and Barney Gilbraith in sketches by Johnny Spate with music by the Temperance Seven. The show produced by Richard Dingley.

0: Highness.
1: What time is it?
0: 3 o'clock in the afternoon, Your Highness.
1: Oh, thank God for that. I thought I'd never slept.
0: I thought you had a pleasant evening, sir.
1: Well, no, actually. The most extraordinary thing happened. Last night, I was having a bit of a snack at the Naughty Hellfire Club, and some fellow said that I had the wit and sophistication of a donkey.
0: Oh, an absurd suggestion, sir.
1: You're right, it is absurd.
0: Unless, of course, it was a particularly stupid donkey.
1: If only I thought of saying that.
0: Well, that is so often the way, sir. Too late one thinks of what one should have said. Sir Thomas More, for instance, burned alive for refusing to recant his Catholicism. Must have been kicking himself as the flames licked higher, that it never occurred to him to say, I recant my Catholicism.
1: Well, yes, you see, only the other day, Prime Minister Pitt called me an idle scrounger. And it wasn't until ages later that I thought how clever it would have been to have said, oh, bugger off, you old fart! I mean, to reason of my mind, Blackadder, I want people to say, that George, why, he's as clever as a stick in a bucket of pig's quill.
0: And how do you suggest this miracle is to be achieved, Your Highness?
1: I shall become best friends with the cleverest man in England. That renowned brain box, Dr. Samuel Johnson, has asked me to be patron of his new book, and I intend to accept.
0: Would this be the long-awaited dictionary, sir?
1: Oh, who cares about the title? There's always plenty of juicy murders in it. I hear it's a masterpiece.
0: No, sir, it is not. It's the most pointless book since How to Learn French was translated into French.
1: You haven't got anything personal against Johnson, have you, Blackadder?
0: Good Lord, sir, not at all. In fact, I'd never heard of him until you mentioned him just now.
1: But you do think he's a genius?
0: No, sir, I do not. Unless, of course, the definition of genius in his ridiculous dictionary is a fat dullard or wobble bottom, a pompous ass with sweaty dew flaps.
1: Well, close save there, then. Lucky you warned me. I was about to embrace this unholy arse to the royal bosom.
0: I'm delighted to have been instrumental in keeping your bosom free of arses.
1: Don't want to waste my valuable time with wobble bottoms. Affectionately, will you, Blackadder?
0: Certainly, sir.
1: Oh, and make it 2 cups, will you? That splendid brain box, Dr. Johnson's coming round.
2: Something wrong, Mr. B?
3: No, something's always wrong, Baldur. The fact that I'm not a millionaire aristocrat with the sexual capacity of a rutting rhino is a constant. But today, something's even wronger. That globulous fraud, Dr. Johnson, is coming to tea.
2: I thought he was the cleverest man in England.
3: Borick, I bumped into cleverer people at a lodge meeting of the Guild of Village Idiots.
2: That's not what you said when you sent him your navel.
3: Novel, Borick, not novel. I sent him my novel.
2: Well, novel or navel, it sounds a bit like a bag of grapefruits to me.
3: The phrase, Borick, is a case of sour grapes, and this is blackberry. I mean, you might at least have written back, but no, nothing, not even a dear Gertrude Perkins, thank you for your book. Get stuffed, Samuel Johnson.
2: Gertrude Perkins?
3: Yes, I gave myself a female pseudonym. Everybody's doing it these days. Mrs. Radcliffe, Jane Austen.
2: What, Jane Austen's a man?
3: Of course, a huge Yorkshireman with a beard like a rhododendron.
2: Oh, quite a small one, then.
3: Oh, compared to Dorothy Wordsworth, certainly. James Boswell is the only real woman writing at the moment, and that's just because he wants to get inside Johnson's britches.
2: Perhaps your book really isn't any good.
3: Oh, codwallop. It's taken me 7 years, and it's perfect. Edmund, a butler's tale. A giant roller coaster of a novel in 400 sizzling chapters. A searing indictment of domestic servitude in the 18th century with some hot gypsies thrown in. My magnum opus, Baldrick. Everybody has one novel in them, and this is mine.
2: And this is mine. My magnificent octopus.
0: This is your novel, Baldrick?
2: Yeah, I can't stand long books.
0: Once upon a time, there was a lovely little sausage called Baldrick. And it lived happily ever after.
2: It's semi-autobiographical.
0: And it's completely, utterly awful. Dr. Johnson will probably love it.
3: Speak of the devil. Well, I'd better go and make the great doctor comfortable. Let's just see how damn smart Dr. Fatty Know-It-All really is. Prepare a fire for the prince, will you, Baldrick?
2: What shall I use?
3: Oh, air rubbish will do. The paper's quite good. Here, try this for starters.
1: Hands up!
4: Dr. Johnson, Your Highness.
5: Ah, Dr. Johnson. Damn cold day.
6: Indeed it is, sir, but a very fine one. For I celebrated last night the encyclopedic implementation of my premeditated orchestration of demotic Anglo-Saxon.
5: That didn't catch any of that.
6: Well, I simply observe, sir, that I'm felicitous, since during the course of the penultimate solo sojourn, I terminated my uninterrupted categorization of the vocabulary of our post-Norman time.
5: I don't know what you're talking about. It sounds damn saucy, you I know some fairly liberal-minded girls, but I never penultimated any of them in a solo sojourn. What? I haven't been given any Norman tongue.
4: I think, sir, that the doctor is trying to tell you that he is happy because he has finished his book. It has apparently taken him 10 years.
5: Yes, well, I'm a slow reader myself.
6: Here it is, sir, the very cornerstone of English scholarship. This book, sir, contains every word in our beloved language.
4: Oh, every single one, sir?
6: Every single word, sir.
4: Oh, well, in that case, sir, I hope you will not object if I also offer the doctor my most enthusiastic contrafibularities. Contrafibularities, sir? It is a common word down our way. Oh, I'm sorry, sir. I'm anaspeptic, spasmodic, even compunctious to have caused you such pericombobulation.
5: What do you want? This is all beginning to sound a bit like Dago talk to me.
4: I'm sorry, sir. I merely wish to congratulate the doctor on not having left out a single word. Shall I fetch the tea, Your Highness?
5: Yes, yes. And then get that damn fire up here, will you?
4: Certainly, sir. I shall return enthusiastically.
5: So, Dr. Johnson, sit you down. Now, this book of yours. Tell me, what's it all about?
6: It is a book about the English language, sir.
5: See, and the hero's name is what?
6: There is no hero, sir.
5: No hero? Well, lucky I reminded you. Better put one in, pronto. Call him George. George is a good name for a hero. Now, what about heroines?
6: There is no heroine, sir, unless it is our mother tongue.
5: The mother's the heroine. Nice twist. So, how far have we got, then? Old mother tongue is in love with George, the hero. Now, what about murders? Mother Tongue doesn't get murdered, does she?
6: No, she doesn't. No one gets murdered, or married, or in a tricky situation over a pound note.
5: Well, now, look, Dr. Johnson, I may be as thick as a whale omelette, but in China, a book's got to have a plot.
6: Not this one, sir. It is a book that tells you what English words mean.
5: I know what English words mean. I speak English. You must be a bit of a thicko.
6: Perhaps you would rather not be patron of my book, if you can see no value in it whatsoever, sir.
5: Well, true, sir. As it sounds to me, as if my being patron of this complete counterpart of the book will set the wheel once and for all on my reputation as an utter turnip head.
6: You've got a reputation well deserved, sir. Farewell.
4: Leaving already, doctor? Not staying for your appendage statory interlude.
6: No, sir, don't make up.
4: Certainly. Anything I can do to facilitate your velocitous extramuralization.
6: You will regret this, doubly, sir. Not only have you impecuniated my dictionary, but you have also lost the chance to act as patron to the only book in the world that is even better.
4: Oh, and what is that, sir? Dictionary 2? The Return of the Killer Dictionary?
6: No, sir. It is Edmund, a butler's tale. A huge roller coaster of a novel crammed with sizzling gypsies. Had you supported it, sir, it would have made you and me and Gertrude millionaires.
4: Millionaires?
6: But it would have to be, sir. If I fare you well, I shall not return.
4: Excuse me, sir. Dr. Johnson. Well, I beg you.
6: A word with you, sir, can mean 7 million syllables. You might start now and not be finished by bedtime. Oh, blast my eyes. In my fury, I have left my dictionary with your foolish master. Go fetch it.
4: Yes, sir, the prince is young and foolish and has a peanut for bread. Give me just a few minutes and I will deliver both the book and his patronage.
6: Will you, sir? I very much doubt it. A servant who is an influence for the good is like a dog who speaks. Very rare.
4: I think I can change his mind.
6: Well, I got it, sir. A man who can change a prince's mind is like a dog who speaks Norwegian, even rarer. I will be at Mrs. Niggins' literary salon in 20 minutes. Bring the book there.
7: Your Highness, may I offer my congratulations?
5: Well, thanks, Blackadder. That pompous baboon won't be back in a hurry.
7: Oh, on the contrary, sir. Dr. Johnson left in the highest of spirits. He is utterly thrilled at your promise to patronize his dictionary.
5: We just followed, didn't we?
7: Yes, sir, but that was a joke.
5: Sure.
7: Was it? And a brilliant one, what more?
5: Yes, I suppose it was rather, wasn't it? Yeah.
7: So may I deliver your note of patronage to Dr. Johnson as promised?
5: Well, of course. That's what I promised, then. That's what I must do. And I remember promising it distinctly.
7: Excellent. Nice try, Baldwin.
2: Thank you, Mr.
7: Please. Right. Let's get the book. Now, Baldwin, where's the manuscript?
2: You mean the big paper he's been tied up with string?
7: Yes, Baldwin, the manuscript belonging to Dr. Johnson.
2: You mean the baby fellow in the black coat who just left?
7: Yes, Baldwin, Dr. Johnson.
2: So you're asking where the big papery thing tied up with string belonging to the baby fellow in the black coat who just left is?
7: Yes, Baldwin, I am. And if you don't answer, then the booty bony thing with five toes on the end of my leg will soon connect sharply with a soft, dangly collection of objects in your pocket. For the last time, Baldwin, where is Dr. Johnson's manuscript?
2: On the fire.
7: The what?
2: The hot orangey thing under the stone.
7: You burnt the dictionary?
2: Yup.
7: You burnt the life's work of England's foremost man of letters?
2: Well, you did say burn any old rubbish.
7: Yes, fine.
5: Isn't it, sir? Isn't it a bit difficult for me to patronize this book if we've burnt it?
7: Yes, it is. If you would excuse me a moment.
5: Of course, of course. Now I've got my lovely fire, I'm as happy as a Frenchman who's invented a pair of self-removing trousers.
7: Oh, would you join me in the vestibule? We are going to go to Mrs. McGinnis. We're going to find out where Dr. Johnson keeps a copy of that dictionary, and then you are going to steal it.
2: Me?
7: Yes, you.
2: Why me?
7: Because you burnt it, Baldwin.
2: But then I'll go to hell forever for stealing.
7: Baldwin, believe me, eternity in the company of Beelzebub and all his hellish instruments of death will be a picnic compared to 5 minutes with me and this pencil. If we can't replace this dictionary.
8: Ecstasy, that is Mrs. Mickens. Wilt thou bring me but one cup of the brandy juicings of that naughty bean we call coffee ere I die?
9: Oh! Oh, you do have a way of words with you, Mr. Shelley.
5: To hell with this fine talking coffee, woman! My consumption grows ever more acute and Coleridge's drugs are wearing off.
9: Oh, Mr. Byron, don't be such a good girl, blouse.
7: Don't forget the pencil.
2: You are certainly well, sir.
7: Good day to you, Mrs. Mickens. A cup of your best hot water with brown grit in it. Unless, of course, by some miracle, your coffee shop has started selling coffee.
5: Be quiet, sir. Can't you see we're dying?
9: Don't you worry about my poets, Mr. Blackadder. They're not dead. They're just being intellectual.
7: Mrs. Miggins, there's nothing intellectual about wandering around Italy in a big shirt trying to get laid. Why are they here of all places?
5: We are here, sir, to pay homage to the great Dr. Johnson. That, sir, should you.
7: Oh, well, absolutely. I intend to. You wouldn't happen to have a copy of his dictionary on you, would you? So I can do some revising before he gets here.
5: Friends! I understand. How was the prince?
6: The prince was and is an utter fool, and his household filled with cretinous servants.
7: Good afternoon, sir.
6: And you are the worst of them, sir. After all your boasting, have you my dictionary and my patronage?
7: Not quite. The prince begs just a few more hours to really get to grips with it.
5: Bah!
7: However, I was wondering if a lowly servant such as I might be permitted to glance at a copy.
6: Coffee?
5: Coffee?
6: There is no copy, sir.
7: No copy?
6: No, sir. Making a copy is like fitting wheels to a tomato. Time-consuming and completely unnecessary.
7: But what if the book got lost?
6: I should not lose the book, sir. And if any other man should, I would tear off his head with my bare hands and feed it to the duck.
10: Well, that's nice and clear.
11: Lord Byron would summon a 50 of my men, lay siege to the fellow's house, and do bloody murder on him.
12: And I would not rest until the criminal was hanging by his hair, with an oriental disemboweling cutlass thrust up his ignoble behind.
10: I hope you're listening to all this, Boris.
0: Sir, I have been unable to replace the dictionary. I am therefore leaving immediately for Nepal, where I intend to live as a goat. Because if I stay here, Dr. Johnson's companions will have me brutally murdered, sir.
10: Good God, Lieutenant, that's terrible! Do you know any other butlers?
0: Of course, when the people discover that you have burnt Dr. Johnson's dictionary, they may go around saying, look, there's Fit George. He's got a brain the size of a weasel's wedding tackle.
10: Well, in that case, something must be done.
2: I have a cunning plan.
0: Well, that's that then. I wouldn't get overexcited, sir. I have a horrid suspicion that Baldrick's plan will be the stupidest thing we've heard. Since Lord Nelson's famous signal at the Battle of the Nile, England knows Lady Hamilton is a virgin. Poke my eye out and cut off my arm if I'm wrong.
2: It's brilliant. You take the string, that's still not completely burnt, you scrape off the soot, and you shove the pages in again.
0: Which pages?
2: Well, not the same ones, of course.
0: Yes, I think I'm on the point of spotting the flaw in this plan. Go on. Which pages are they?
2: Well, this is the brilliant bit. You write some new ones.
0: Some new ones. You mean rewrite the dictionary. I'll sit down tonight and rewrite the dictionary that took Dr. Johnson 10 years.
2: Yep.
0: Boric, that is by far and away and without a shadow of doubt the worst and most contemptible plan in the history of the universe. On the other hand, I hear the sound of disemboweling cutlasses being sharpened. The only plan you've got. So if you will excuse me, gentlemen.
10: Perhaps you might need to lend a hand, Blackadder. I'm not as stupid as I look.
2: I am as stupid as I look, sir. But if I can help, I will.
0: Well, it's very kind of you both, but I fear your services might be as useful as a barber's chop on the steps of the guillotine.
10: Blackadder, give us a try.
0: Very well, sir, as you wish. Let's start at the beginning, shall we? First, A. How would you define A?
10: Ooh, I love this. I love this quiz.
2: Hang on.
10: Oh, yes, I got it.
0: What?
10: Well, it doesn't really mean anything, does it?
0: Sure. So we're well on the way, then. A. Impersonal pronoun doesn't really mean anything. Right, next. A. A, B.
2: A, B. Well, it's a buzzing thing, isn't it? Buzzing thing.
0: I mean, something that starts with A, B.
2: Honey? Honey starts with A, B.
10: You want to know, Blackadder, honey does start with a B. And a flower, too.
0: Yes, look, this really isn't getting anywhere. And besides, I've left out R, the barge.
10: Oh, well, perhaps we didn't give it a try.
0: No, Your Highness, it was a brave stab. But I fear I must pursue it on my own. Now, Baldrick, go to the kitchen and make me something quick and simple to eat, would you? Two slices of bread with something in between.
2: What, like Gerald Lord's sandwich had the other day?
0: Yes, a few rounds of Gerald.
10: How goes it, Blackadder?
0: Not all that well, sir.
10: Well, let's have a look. Medium-sized insectivore with protruding nasal implement. Doesn't sound much like a bee to me.
13: It's an aardvark! Can't you see that, Your Highness? It's a bloody aardvark!
10: Yeah. Still on aardvark, are we?
13: Yes, I'm afraid we are. And if I ever meet an aardvark, I'm going to step on its damn protruding nasal implement until it couldn't suck up an insect if its life depended on it.
10: Stuck at it.
13: I'm sorry, sir. It's 5 hours later and I've got every word in the English language except A and aardvark still to do. And I'm not very happy with my definition of either of them.
10: Well, don't panic, Blackadder, because I have some rather good news.
0: Oh. What?
10: Well, we didn't take no for an answer. It had, in fact, been working all night. I've done B.
0: Really? And how have you got on?
10: Well, I had a bit of trouble with belching, but I think I got it sorted out in the end. Oh, no! There I go again!
13: You've been working on that joke for some time, haven't you?
14: Well, yes, I have, as a matter of fact, yes.
13: Since you started?
14: Basically.
13: So, in fact, you haven't done any work at all?
14: Not that much.
13: Baldrick, what have you done?
2: I've done C and D.
13: Right, let's have it then.
2: Right. Big blue wobbly thing that mermaids live in. C.
13: Tiny misunderstanding, still. My hopes weren't high. Well, what about D?
2: I'm quite pleased with dog.
13: Yes, and your definition of dog is?
2: Not a cat.
13: Excellent. Excellent. Your Highness, may I have a word?
14: Certainly.
13: As you know, sir, it has always been my intention to stay with you until you had a strapping son, and I one likewise, to take over the burdens of my duties.
14: Well, that's right, Blackadder, and I thank you for it.
13: But I'm afraid, sir, that there's been a change of plan. I'm off to the kitchen to hack my head off with a big knife.
14: Oh, come on, Blackadder. It's only a book. Let's just damn the fellow's eyes, strip the breeches from his backside, and warm his heels to Putney Bridge. Hurrah!
13: Sir, these are not the days of Alfred the Great. You can't just lop someone's head off and blame it on the Vikings.
14: Can't I, my God?
13: No.
14: Oh, well, all right, then. Well, just get on with it. I mean, boil my brains. It's only a dictionary. No one's asked us to eat 10 raw pigs for breakfast. Good Lord, I mean, we're British, aren't we?
13: You're not, you're Jones. Get me some coffee, Morris. If I fall asleep before Monday, we're doomed.
2: Mr. Blackadder, time to wake up.
13: What time is it?
2: Monday morning.
13: Monday morning? Oh, my God, I've overslept. Where's the quill? Where's the parchment?
2: I don't know. Maybe Dr. Johnson's got some with him.
13: What?
2: He's outside.
13: Oh! Are you ill, sir? No, you can't have it. I know I said Monday, but I want Baldrick to read it, which unfortunately will mean teaching him to read. It will take about 10 years, but time well spent, I think, because it's such a very good dictionary.
2: I don't think so.
13: Oh, God, we've been burdled!
2: I think it's an awful dictionary, full of feeble definitions and ridiculous verbiage. I've come to ask you to chuck that damn thing in the fire.
13: Are you sure?
2: I've never been more sure of anything in my life, sir.
13: I love you, Dr. Johnson, and I want to have your baby. excuse me, Dr. Johnson, but my Auntie Marjorie's just arrived. Baldrick, who gave you permission to turn into an Alsatian?
15: Oh, God, it's a dream, isn't it? It's a

0: Monday morning.
1: Monday morning? Oh, my God, I've overslept. Where's the clue? Where's the parchment?
0: I don't know. Maybe Dr. Johnson's got some with him.
1: What?
0: He's outside.
2: No, hang on. If we go on like this, you're going to turn into an Alsatian again.
1: Oh, my God. Quick, Bonnet. We've got to escape.
3: Oh, God, bring out the dictionary at once.
1: Bring it out, sir, in my pattern. I shall kill everyone by giving them syphilis. Bring it out, sir.
4: And also any opium plants you may have around there.
5: Bring it out, sir. We can break down the door.
6: Hi, good morning.
7: Dr. Johnson.
1: Where is my dictionary?
7: And what dictionary would this be?
1: The one that has taken 18 hours of every day for the last 10 years. My mother died, I hardly noticed. My father cut off his head and fried it in garlic in the hope of attracting my attention. I scarcely looked up from my work. My wife brought armies of lovers to the house, who worked in droves so that she might bring up a huge family of bastards.
4: I can't not.
1: Am I to presume that my elaborate bluff has not worked? Dictionary!
7: Right, well, the truth is, Doctor, now, don't get cross, don't overreact. The truth is, we burnt it.
1: Then you die!
8: Morning, everyone. You know, this dictionary really is a cracking good read. It's an absolutely splendid job.
0: My dictionary.
1: But you said you burnt it!
8: I think it's a splendid book, and I look forward to patronizing it enormously.
1: Oh, well, thank you, sir. Well, I think I'm man enough to sacrifice the pleasure of killing to maintain the general good humor. There's to be no murder today.
8: Oh, no.
1: Well, prepare to Mrs. Biggie. I shall join you there later for a roaster you will never forget.
8: So, tell me, sir, what words particularly interested you?
1: Oh, nothing. Anything, really.
8: Yes. Oh, I see you underlined a few. Bloomers, bottom, burp, fart, fiddle, fornicker.
1: Well,
8: sir, I hope you are not using the first English dictionary to look up rude words.
7: I wouldn't be too helpful. That's what all the other ones will be used for.
0: Can I look up turnip?
7: Turnip isn't a rude word, Bullock.
0: It is if you sit on one.
8: We have more important business in hand.
1: I refer, of course, to the works of the mysterious Gertrude Perkins.
9: Mysterious? No more, sir. It is time for the truth. I can at last reveal the identity of the great Gertrude Perkins.
1: Sir, who is she?
9: She, sir, is me, sir. I am Gertrude Perkins.
1: Good Lord!
9: And what's more, I can prove it. Bring out the manuscript, and I will show you that my signature corresponds exactly with that on the front.
8: Why, I must have left it there when I left the dictionary.
1: This is terribly exciting.
9: That's my novel.
0: Your novel?
9: Yes, Baldick, a big papery thing tied up with string.
0: What? Like the thing we burnt?
9: Exactly like the thing we burnt.
0: So, you're asking for the big papery thing tied up with string, exactly like the thing we burnt?
9: Exactly.
0: We burnt it.
9: Very good. Thank you, Baldick. 7 years of my life have been smoked. Your Highness, would you excuse me a moment?
8: Oh, by all means.
10: Oh, God, no!
9: Thank you, sir.
8: Burned, you say? That's most inconvenient. A burned novel is like a burned dog.
1: Don't shut up!
0: Sir, I have a novel.
8: Once upon a time, there was a lovely little sausage called... Sausage?
1: Sausage!
0: My blood's eyes! Oh, well, I didn't think it was that bad.
7: I think you'll find he left sausage out of his dictionary. Oh, and hard work.
1: Oh, come on, Blackadder, it's not all that bad. Nothing in most roaring fire I can't solve. Baldrick, do the honours, will you?
0: Certainly, Your Majesty.
1: Oh.

0: 31.5, 32, 33, 35, 40, and 10 is 50, and 50 is a pound. 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

0: Daily round of fish delivery, salute the citizens with our wicked wit. Oh, here comes Aristophanes, the greatest comic genius of the age.
1: Lucky for us, he runs a fish restaurant.
0: As we slosh our buckets from side to side, hear us trade pun and innuendo with the great Aristophanes.
2: Morning, morning. How are you today, old friends?
0: Knock, knock.
2: Ooh, who's there?
0: Man with a limp.
2: Oh, yes. Don't tell me. This is one of mine. Man with a limp what? Right. Now your turn. How many fish delivery men, like your very own good selves, does it take to change a rushlight?
0: None. There's no need. We smell so much you can find us in the dark.
1: Yeah, this is for you, Aristophanes.
2: Fan mail, I suppose?
0: Looks more like a bill.
2: So it is. Oh, no. I don't believe it. Heraclitus! Heraclitus!
1: Shall we take this delivery round the back way, Aristophanes?
0: Oh, that sounded naughty, didn't it?
2: What? Oh, yes. And the back way. Very good. Zeus! I don't believe this! Heraclitus!
0: Thanks for talking to us!
1: We hope you like your statue, by the way.
3: Well, I thought that went very well. Did you?
4: Chop, chop, chop, chop, chop. Oh, chop, chop.
2: Heraclitus!
4: Chop.
5: Aristophanes, for Hades' sake, do you want me to bleed all over my dawn-picked herbs? Zeus's genitalia, they're the only thing I'm famous for in this benighted city.
2: I've got something to show you. It's important.
5: Bad news from Mother. The mad old bat has finally lost her job as the Delphic Oracle.
2: No.
5: Shame. Well, if it's another fabulous review of your latest play, One of Our Goats Has an Enormous Knob, do me a favor and keep it to yourself.
2: This is a bill, Heraclitus, for ox dung. 18 barrels, Spartan brand, maybe product of more than one empire. Happy rolling. 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
5: Ah, well, don't pay it.
2: You mean, there's been a mistake?
5: No, they only delivered 17 and one of them was off.
2: Off? How can ox dung be off? Rolling around in dung, Heraclitus. It's so primitive. It's so 6th century. This is a food preparation area.
5: I know.
2: In a manure-free zone.
5: I know.
2: But you said you'd given up.
5: Well, I'm trying.
2: Then why have we accumulated so many Apollo Audio loyalty points? We've qualified for 3 nights luxury accommodation at the next Olympic Games.
6: Old men of fish, whose presence was foretold, approach.
0: Men of fish, join us!
6: Yes, you. I seek the home of Aristophanes. Oh, oh, oh! 3 days from far-off Delphi have I come. Apollo, god of sun, commanded me, for he has sent a dream of Aristophanes, a dream of danger to my dearest child. Get thee to Athens, said the mysterious dream. Afore your son is smothered unto death beneath a heap.
0: No,
1: not dear old Aristophanes. We worship him.
0: Smothered unto death beneath a heap.
6: Oh.
1: A heap of what exactly?
0: Did you see a sign, Oracle?
6: I did, but woe is me. The sign I saw. The sign I peered through the mists of time to see said, Basingstoke twinned with Malmo. I see so many signs, old men. Penalty for fouling Highway 55. Kew Gardens alight here for the Public Record Office. Have you paid and displayed? Oldham, home of the tubular bandage.
0: What can it all mean?
6: Who knows? Who knows? But in my dream it was an evil heap. I know that much. An evil-smelling, excrement. sacramental.
7: Could it be done?
6: Well, it might be done.
7: Oh, Oracle, a goodly heap of dung is here already.
6: See,
1: we found it round the back. Heraclitus rolls in it to remind him of his happier times before the war.
6: It is the dung! It will be the death of my Aristophanes!
2: But why, Heraclitus? Why is my big brother rolling in manure when he swore to me he'd put his dark dung days behind him? Zeus, you're not depressed.
5: Oh, no.
2: You're not as cheerful as me, though.
5: Nobody is as cheerful as you, Aristophanes, thank Zeus. That's the one thing that prevents me every day from killing myself. Do you remember the day we saw the myth of Sisyphus enacted for us as children?
2: Yeah.
5: Poor doomed Sisyphus forever rolling his rock uphill and it rolling back down, rolling up, rolling down, rolling up, rolling down. The banal, grinding tragedy of human existence. Mother in a rictus of prophetic fear, me inconsolable, and you shouted out,
2: "It's behind you!"
5: That's right. How we all laughed.
2: Your time will come, Heraclitus. Even miserable people make it big sometimes. What was that idea you had? You might as well saw off your own head with a sharpened ass's jaw. We're all going to die. That could still catch on. Look, I know you think I'm such a celebrity, but I'd just like to say, fame, even fame of the fantastic sort I've got, means nothing beside family. You've got to believe me. And if you're unhappy in Athens, then I, as your younger and more successful brother, have all the time in the world for you. Brilliant! My public awaits. Gotta go.
8: So I said to him, "Look, chummy, you really don't know the first thing about what you're speaking of, do you? Face it, you riffraff." And he looked at me, Pericles or not, like that. Like that, and said, "You're right, Socrates. I hate to admit it, but you're absolutely bloody right."
9: Oh, yes, bravo, sir. Oh, I wish I'd been present. Someone really should have written all that down.
8: Well, thank you. What's your name?
9: Plato.
8: Plato, yes.
2: Hellimari.
8: Oh, host Aristophanes. Over here, you lovely, lovely man. This man soaks up praise, Plato. Watch. Now, had one for you, Aristophanes. Remembered it all day. What was it? Loves a good joke, Aristophanes. Puts them straight in his plays, of course. Did you see the one before last? One of our slaves has an enormous knob. Best play of the entire knob cycle, I mean. Splendid.
2: Thank you.
8: Where was I? Ah, that's right, ah. Ha ha! How many naughty little lesbians does it take to... No, it's gone.
2: Ooh. Is it change a rushlight? That's what it usually is.
8: No. Rushlight? That wasn't it. Was it? Come to think of it, perhaps it wasn't lesbians either. Jeez. Don't get old, Aristophanes. Don't get old. Do you want to know the honest truth? Surveying my splendid abdomen this morning as the wife was tying my sandals, do you know what profound thought popped into my head?
2: What?
8: I absolutely can't remember. Oh, I'm sorry. Have you met Plato, my newest follower and bestest pal? Bloody good physique, isn't he?
2: And he's paying, I suppose.
8: Oh, naturally.
2: You're very welcome, Plato.
9: Thank you, sir. Would you like to wrestle?
8: Not now. Met him at the preview of one of the new public statues at Aristophanes. You like this. There's one of you.
2: Of me? A statue of me? Me?
8: Sworn to secrecy, of course, but I think I can say it's caught your twinkle.
2: Oh,
8: There's also a splendid one of that splendid man, Alcibiades. You must go and see it. Young Plato here fell in love with him then and there.
9: Well,
8: Alcibiades used to bring me in here, you see, lad, in the old days. Highly generous. Best fish of the day, wine, fruit, more wine, no expense spared, more wine, scallops all run. That was his favourite sentence. Remember, Aristophanes? Scallops all run. Oh, we miss him. More wine, Socrates. That was another one.
9: More wine, sir?
8: No, why not?
9: Scallops all round. I'll go and see to it.
8: Nice lad. Shame, can't see him amounting to much.
2: Loaded, though.
8: Oh, yes, as loaded as King Midas after a touchy-feely festival on Patmos. You all right? You seem a bit quiet.
2: I can't get over it. A statue of me? I've dreamed of this, Socrates. Any idea who sponsored it? It wasn't you.
8: No.
6: That's right. Dump it into the cart. Is there much left of the symbolic dung, O fishmen?
7: Something is bothering us, Oracle.
10: Speak.
7: How is this dung symbolic, exactly?
6: Do you want a sign?
10: No.
2: So, no Mrs. Socrates today, then?
8: Deuce, no. Left her at home. Although I expect by now she's helping your brother in the food preparation area. The woman's incorrigible. It pains me to say it. I mean, I married her in all good faith. But between you and me, you do realize she's straight.
2: No. Xanthippe straight?
8: Keep your voice down. You hadn't guessed then. Deuce, they're cunning. These heterosexuals.
2: It's such a shock. I mean, is this a harmless lifestyle choice or...
8: Well, hardly. Not when she fancies people of the opposite gender.
2: Oh!
8: Oh, she doesn't fancy me, thank goodness. Ah-ha, here's young Plato back. And here's the food.
2: Well, I'm sorry for you, Socrates. You should try living with my brother.
9: Is he the hairy man in the food preparation area?
8: No, that's him, the stoic. They're all alike, always showing off how different they are. Eating grass, that sort of thing. Cooks an excellent squid in lemon nectar with horned rosti, though. Can I tear you off a piece?
2: No, thanks.
8: No, This is gorgeous.
2: Look, Socrates, I've got to tell you. I think he's back on the ox dung.
8: Oh, Zeus's arse, why didn't you say something? I feel faint.
2: I've got to put my foot down, haven't I?
8: Why are you even asking? Of course you've got to put your foot down. We can't have this filthy, stoical nonsense here. This is Athens.
9: Can I say something?
8: Well... As long as you don't make a habit of it.
9: I think your brother is jealous of you, Aristophanes, which makes him roll in ox dung. So much as I hate to disagree with my elders and defer to them in all humility, I feel it is your moral duty as the more fortunate person to have mercy on him. Ideally, you see, no man should be deprived of the thing that makes him special.
8: Do you know how old you have to be before you get wise, Plato?
9: No, sir. How old?
8: A bloody lot older than you are. Ideally.
11: Well, I don't think it matters whose name goes in the history books, Heraclitus. It's not important.
12: It's easy for you to say, Xanthippe. Having a name beginning with X, I mean, let's face it, if you had a dog called Spot, I mean, even that would stand a better chance than I've got. No, I'm consigned to oblivion. Too many H's around... You know that bloke who was in here last week complaining of, what was it, some sexual ailment?
11: Herpes.
12: That's him. Yeah. I bet even he gets in the history books before I do.
11: You're not in a very good mood, are you?
12: No, I'm not. Perhaps you haven't noticed, but I'm stuck in here, wrestling with a very limited range of culinary ingredients, such as hornets, as usual, while he's out there lapping up adoration, and they wonder why I hate Athens.
11: Well, you'd better cheer up for his unveiling.
12: unveiling.
11: Oh, Zeus. He did know about his statue.
12: Oh, that's it. I'm going for my dung breaker. I've had enough of this.
2: Heraclitus? Ah, Xanthippe. Look, I'm sorry to hear about your trouble.
11: Well, I haven't got any trouble, Aristophanes, unless you count being married to the most pompous man in the world, of course. Are you all right? You seem nervous.
2: Me? Around you? No.
11: Well, is something wrong?
2: Don't touch me! Sorry. Tell my brother I need to talk to him.
12: No!
11: Your brother was behaving very strangely just now, Heraclitus.
12: Yeah, and I know why, too. It's gone, Xanthippe. 18 barrels. Spartan brand is gone.
2: So then he flies up Mount Olympus on the back of this buzzard. And he finds all the gods are just morons who think about sex all the time. Then the chorus strap on giant loofah things and sing an amusing song.
9: Oh, that's such a wizard, Aristophanes. Sounds exactly like all your other plays.
2: Well, not exactly.
9: Yes, it does.
2: Look, remember, Plato, true wisdom is knowing what you don't know.
9: Oh, but not if you do know it. Knowing what you don't know may be less wise than knowing what you know. Your turn.
2: Is it? Is this a Socratic dialogue? Drachma in the box, I'm afraid.
9: What?
2: House rules, Plato. Drachma, box. No women, no dung, and absolutely no Socratic dialogues.
11: Oh, you do seem unhappy, Heraclitus.
12: How can you tell?
11: You just rubbed fish guts in your hair.
12: I can't take any more of this. How?

0: It's an outrage. Here I am, a world-class philosopher with original ideas, and look what happens. Aristophanes gets a statue. Who got the last statue? Socrates, the man who never had an original idea in his life. If you don't count eating half a dolphin at a single sitting. I am surrounded by intellectual pygmies, whose ideal entertainment is strapping knobs to their front bottoms or eating disgusting great quantities of fish.
1: Half dolphin and chips, please, Heraclitus. Are you ready?
0: You see? And Aristophanes says, don't be all gloom and doom. Oh, can you imagine what it's like to have a mother who's an oracle? Mummy, is it all right if I play with the Eumenides children after school? EU passport holders, this way! I spent my entire childhood saying, I'll take that as a yes then, shall I? Sometimes I thought I should just set fire to this place and go down in history as the iconoclast who took that lot with him. If I weren't convinced herpes would still get the longer entry, I'd give it a try too.
2: Three! Just remembered, how many lesbians does it take? You know, Plato joke I was telling. One to light it, one to write a poem about the one who lit it, and the other one to roll up the poem and... Oh, hello, here's my wife.
3: Half dolphin, dear.
4: You all right?
3: I haven't met your new friend, I think, Socrates.
2: Oh, well, Plato, this is Xanthippe. As you can see, she's a woman.
5: Oh, yes. Shall I put a drachma in the box, sir?
2: Good chap. In fact, seeing as it's Xanthippe, put in a couple more. You know you're not meant to come in here, you screaming pervert.
3: Your brother is talking about setting fire to the kitchen, Aristophanes. I told him about the statue.
1: Oh, Hades. I'd better go and talk to him. Excuse me, everyone.
6: So, you're Xanthippe, with an X?
3: Yes. And you're Plato, with enormous shoulders. That's a lovely name. Plato.
6: Yes?
3: Plato.
6: Yes?
3: Sorry, I think we're getting our vines crossed. I mean to say, Plato, what a lovely name.
6: Oh, I see. Sorry, I thought perhaps, you know, being a woman, you're a bit brainless or something.
3: You've got lovely hair, Plato, and that's a lovely, lovely robe.
6: Thanks. You do say lovely a lot, but I don't suppose you've received a very good education.
1: Heraclitus, what are you doing? You're not... packing?
0: Oh, brother, if you're after a swordfish and glowworm surprise, the surprise is you can cook it yourself. I have just secured the last plank on the evening ox cart to Argos.
1: Please don't go. Is it about this ridiculous statue?
0: The ridiculous statue you forgot to mention when we had our pep talk this morning? Or has another ridiculous statue been erected since then?
1: Oh, come on. It's just a statue. It doesn't mean anything.
0: Of course it does. It means undying fame. And I would rather have Zeus tie me to a rock for eternity while a flamingo pecks my nipples off than live in a city that has a statue of you in it. Oh, Zeus, that's better. Air, light, waft of the wine-dark sea on the breeze. Argos, here I come.
7: Evening in Athens.
0: Oh, no.
7: Our buckets are empty, our backs are aching, but our hearts are light. Look, here's a stroke of luck.
8: Excuse us. You must be the brother of the great Aristophanes.
0: No, there's some mistake. Excuse me, I'm in a hurry.
9: Argos, fire, Delphi, all aboard.
7: See where your mother comes, Heraclitus.
0: Let me pass, you smelly oaf.
9: Argos, ho.
0: Wait. Did you say something about my mother?
7: She's here. We're all going to see the statue.
0: No, you must be mistaken, I'm afraid. Mother never leaves Delphi. You'll never convince me.
7: She gave us a sign.
0: Did she? Oh.
7: What can heavy plant crossing possibly mean?
2: So then I said yes, but you can't prove that, can you? And he said, what are you doing?
10: And he said, what are you doing? Interesting.
2: No, Plato. What are you doing?
6: Oh, just writing it down. Is your wife all right, sir? She seems to get red by...

0: on the ears very easily.
1: Look, Plato, do you know much about women?
2: Nothing at all.
1: Remind me to explain something to you.
3: All right, everybody, it's time for the unveiling. I always said one day my plinth would come. How do I look?
1: Wonderful.
3: I have very mixed feelings tonight. As you probably know, my brother Heraclitus has left and gone to Argos. So that's the good news. No, seriously, we all miss him. Little did he know, but I was about to include him in a play called One of Our Philosopher Cooks Has an Enormous Knob.
1: Oh, yes, yes, yes.
3: And it was to have been the biggest part I've ever written. On the other hand, this is a very important and serious moment for me. Utterly unexpected. So, if you can manage a few cheers for dear old Aristophanes, hip hip!
4: Hooray!
3: Immortality, here I come!
5: So, let's get this straight, Mother. It was you who removed my dung heap. You, who I haven't seen for 25 years, descend from Delphi and ruin my life. On the basis of some obscure dream involving bloody Aristophanes and a symbolic disastrous pile of dung.
6: But it was such a crying, Heraclitus. Like the sound of someone tied to a rock forever while a flamingo pecks his nipples.
5: And the dung signified what?
7: We thought the dung wasn't a very effective symbol for dung, but she wouldn't have it.
5: Oh, Zeus, here he comes.
3: I just wanted to say that I couldn't be more honored. Everyone in Athens knows me today, don't they? But in the years to come, we will all be unremembered. Only if we are very lucky, or incredibly talented and hardworking and popular, and we win the drama competition year after year, may our work perhaps survive us. But there is another way to reach the generations yet to come. It is to be immortalized in stone. This statue... This statue could have happened to anybody. But funny how it happened to me. And as I turn my gaze upon it, all I can say is, oh, Zeus's crusty underpants, is that it?
8: It's called Aristophanes with a Garland of Prawns, a gift from the fishmongers of Athens.
3: A gift from the fishmongers?
7: The handful of squid has never before been attempted in classical statuary.
3: Squid!
7: Nor the lobster on his shoulder.
5: Mother, can I have my dung back, please?
6: Why?
5: Well, I believe you saw Aristophanes sorely afflicted by a heap of...
9: Come on, Mother!
6: The statue!
7: You're right, you know. It is a complete pile of...
3: Oh, Zeus!
5: Aristophanes?
3: Oh, it's you. I thought you'd gone. I never touched your dung, Heraclitus.
5: No, I know.
3: Fame isn't important.
10: Yes, it is.
5: Look, I promise you, Aristophanes, your reputation will substantially outlive that statue.
3: How can you be so sure?
5: Because, purely out of love for you, I crept out while nobody was looking and knocked all its prawns off.
7: Morning in Athens. We on our daily round of fish delivery salute the audience for our little play.
8: Here comes the brilliant Aristophanes with his brother and their friends.
7: Morning, Aristophanes.
3: Morning.
7: Have you wise words concerning fame on which to end our song?
3: Wise words? Well, as a matter of fact, I do. He that sows virtue reaps fame.
7: That's good.
5: Yet fame is but the breath of other people.
7: True.
1: A good name is better than riches.
0: Fame, like a river, is narrowest at its source and broadest afar off.
11: Brave men lived before Agamemnon.
7: Did they? That's interesting.
11: And thank you for not smoking.
3: Thank you for not... No. Mother?
6: Oh, my Aristophanes.
2: Didn't your brother tell you I was here?
3: Mother?
6: Yes. The Beaujolais Nouveau est arrivé. I am home.
4: That was Acropolis Now, with Stephen Moore as Heraclitus, Alan Cox as Aristophanes, Robert Hardy as Socrates, Tom George as Plato, Rosemary Leach as the Oracle, Rachel Atkins as Xanthippe, and Gavin Muir as the Chorus. Acropolis Now was written by Lynn Truss. 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
8: Some years ago, when I was very hard up, I wanted to buy myself a new pair of trousers. But being rather hard up, I was quite unable to buy myself a new pair until a very kind friend of mine whispered into my ear hole and told me that if I look sharp about it, I might be able to pick up quite a nice second-hand pair at the sales department of the London Passenger Transport Board Lost Property. Well, now, before I accepted this very kind offer, I got into a certain amount of fastidious struggling with my inner soul, because I wasn't very, very keen to assume the trousers that some lunatic had taken off on a train going eastbound. However, after a great deal of moral contortion in this area, I steeled myself to the alien crutch and made my way to the shop in question, praying as I did so, oh God, let them be dry cleaned when I get there. So you can imagine my surprise and pleasure when I found not a tumbled heap of lunatic's trousers, but a very neat heap of brand new, bright blue corduroy trousers. There were 400 of them. How can anyone lose 400 pairs of trousers on a train? I mean, it's hard enough to leave behind a brown paper bag full of old orange peel when you really try. Very, very hard. Besides which, 400 men wandering around with no trousers during a rush hour. So all this was clearly some part of a London Passenger Transport Board plot, a complex economic scheme along Galbraithian lines, something rather baroque to expand the economy. So to investigate this, we go now to the London Passenger Transport Board Economic Planning Division Ops Room.
9: All right, carry on speaking. Operation Cerulean Trouser. Now, each one of you 400 men is to be issued with one pair of brand new bright blue corduroy trousers. Your job is to disperse to all parts of London to empty railway carriages where you will divest yourselves of these garments and leave them in hot little heaps all over the carriage floor. All right. Are there any questions? Good. Well, on your way. Godspeed. Chins up, trousers down.
8: And out into the blue of the night go 400 men identically clothed in blue corduroy trousers, trying to look as inconspicuous as a great mass phalanx of 400 men identically clothed in blue corduroy trousers. And they disperse to places far out along the reaches of the central, northern, or metropolitan lines, and there, in moonlit sidings, they let themselves separately and individually into the empty compartments. And once there, one presumes that before the final, awful, existential act of detrouserment, they do those personal little things that people sometimes do when they think they're alone in railway carriages. Things like smelling their own armpits. It's all part of the human condition, I suppose. Of course, it's quite possible that they wouldn't necessarily remove their trousers in the compartments at all, but with a proper sense of decency and privacy, might make their way along the narrow corridor to the locked seclusion of the lavatory at the end. Now, English railway lavatories. English railway lavatories. It's a wonderful little room, really, where they have a marvellous and somewhat mysterious unpunctuated motto printed on the wall over the lavatory saying, "Gentlemen, lift the seat." Now, what exactly does this mean? I mean, is it
6: Is it a sociological description, a definition of a gentleman that I can either take or leave? Or perhaps it's an invitation to upper-class larceny. Anyway, willy-nilly, off come the trousers, and then 400 half-naked men make their way back to headquarters through the chilly, nocturnal streets of sleeping Whitechapel. 400 sleek, white, nude figures in the night, their 800 horny feet pattering on the pavement, and arousing children from their slumbers in upstairs bedrooms, children who are soothed back to sleep by their parents with the ancient words, "Turn your face to the wall, my darling, while the gentlemen trot by."

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1: And now, ballet. Now, what pictures does that knot conjure up? Splendid, sturdy chaps in the full flower of their manhood. That's one of the pictures it doesn't conjure up. Still, no festival would be complete without a ballet. And so, when I saw a poster advertising the ballet Boner, I thought I'd pop along to their rehearsals and see how they were getting on. Hello, are you the ballet Boner?
2: Yes, I'm Julian. This is my friend Sandy.
3: Yes, or actually, to use our stage names, Julinski and Sandiev.
2: Yes. Sandiev.
3: Yes, well, how nice to bow to your eek again. What brings you trolling in here, then?
1: Well, I'd heard you were presenting a new ballet
3: yes,
1: now. Yes, good. Could you tell me something about it?
2: Yes, of course. It's called L'Après Midi d'Angoisse.
3: Yes. That's your actual French, you know. That's your French.
1: Surely it should be L'Après Midi d'Enfant.
3: Oh, well, you see, we went up this costumier's, but they didn't have no fawns costumes left, did they?
2: Not one.
3: So all he had was this goose left over from the panto. Oh. It's actually got a trap door in it for dropping your golden egg out of. Isn't it, though?
1: Yeah. What actually is the story of the ballet?
3: Oh, the story. Right. Well, see, Julia is the goose king.
2: I'm King Goose.
3: He's the King Goose, you see. And I am the hunter, Prince Roderick the Mighty, you see. And I'm trolling through this here forest. See, I come across this lovely creature.
2: That's me.
3: Yeah, he looks better in the skin, actually. Anyway, I've heard of this goose here, you know, cruising about on this magic pool. So what happens? What happens?
2: Well, what?
3: I'll tell you what happens. Here. I whip out my crossbow. And I do a pas-de-chat all round the stage. Don't know, pas-de-chat all round the stage.
2: Very butch. Very butch. Oh.
3: Very good, you see. Then I take aim and fire and transfix him with magic barb. Oh, it's lovely. Then he does the dance of the dying goose.
1: Well, I'd like to see him.
3: Yes.
1: Do you think he'd do it for me now?
3: Ask him, Ducky. Ask him.
1: All right. Would you die for me?
2: Oh, gladly.
3: There he goes, you see. There he goes, you see. There he goes, he's dying. He's dying now. Look at him flapping away there. Oh, flap. Go on, girl. Go on, flap. Oh, no. It's very pathetic, though, isn't it?
1: Yeah. You took the word right out of my mouth.
3: There he goes. He's going.
2: Oh.
3: He's going, yes. He's going. He's ebbing away. No, wait a minute. He's coming back. Oh, yeah. Oh, no, he's going again. He's going. Look the way he's all curled up there. Curled up like a little ball. Ah, bless him. Here, what's that?
2: Got me beak caught up me trap door.
3: Oh! Oh, hold on.
2: Hang on a minute.
3: Oh!
2: Hey? Hang on a minute.
3: All right.
2: Oh, that's better.
3: Oh, good.
2: Right. Okay. Now, at the final flutter of my broken wings, I stagger back to the magic pool and plunge in.
3: And filled with remorse, I leap into the pool after him, and after a breathtaking pas de deux, we expire together. The whole denouement smacks more than a little of the definitely fabulosus.
2: Of course.
3: Fabulosus.
2: Yeah. Of course, we know we're a little far out, but if we get the critical acclaim we deserve, I mean, it's be a world tour.
3: World tour.
2: Monte Carlo. Lincoln Centre.
3: Bolshoi.
2: Covent Garden.
1: But if it doesn't succeed.
3: Well, I suppose back to washing up at the corner house, isn't it?

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4: This first one is called Words of One Song to Tune of Another. I want each of you to sing the words of one song to the tune of another, as the title implies, provided, the tune provided, that is, by Dave Lee at the piano. Graham and Barry, first of all, will you sing the words of On Ilkley Moor Bath Hat, which I've lost, that I have here for you, to the tune of The Anniversary Waltz. The words of... Oh, go ahead.
5: Hang on.

0: wonderful.
1: Thank you, Graham and Barry. Bill and Tim, your song, the words are Three Blind Mice. You've got the words there, have you?
2: You always get childish once you do that. We get the knife on.
1: Didn't stop you asking for the words. Anyway, the words are Three Blind Mice to the tune of Tweedly Dee.
2: Oh, no.
3: It was a good impersonation.
4: Quite,
3: yes.
4: David Cassidy, you recognize it?
1: It says on my card here that the teams get marks according to audience reaction. So that's no marks for either of them. We go on to the point in the program where I introduce the round that's played at the very end of the program in order to give the teams time to think of silly names for people arriving at the astronaut's ball. On to round three, and we have silent charades. One team has to guess the title of a book, play, or film, or whatever, from the noises made by a member of the opposing team. The audience can help here, in fact, by applauding when they're getting warmer and by not applauding when they're getting colder. Tim and Bill, it's your turn to do the charade, and Barry and Graham, your turn to guess it. While our mystery voice tells those of you at home what the answer is.
5: And it's Colditz.
1: Here it is for our studio audience.
5: Colditz.
4: Not that dirty.
6: It's dirty, but not that dirty.
3: Oh, yes, it is.
1: What is this? Is this a film or a
3: this,
1: play? Or...
3: Well, in another sort of form, it was a film, but this is actually a television series, which has been abbreviated.
2: Yes. And there's one word, and Tim will perform the whole thing. The whole thing by himself.
3: In drag. Ready?
2: Yeah. Important clue. Oh! My bosoms are freezing!
6: It's obviously nothing to do with prisoners of war. Start that immediately. It's something to do with Percy Edwards, probably. No.
3: Close.
6: Well,
3: not saying,
6: I've no idea at all. I'll just have to guess, I suppose.
1: It's a Colditz story, I suppose.
2: I don't understand that one.
3: No, I don't.
2: I don't understand that one at all.
3: No. It's actually don't gone with the wind.
1: Yes. Tim and Bill are now... Tim and Bill are now marginally in the lead, but we have another round of charades. So, Graham and Barry, is yours a film, a book, or a play, or what?
6: This one is the misprint of a well-known TV series.
5: Stars on Sunday. Stars on Sunday.
1: Okay, Graham and Barry, your charade, please. Here we go. One.
7: Peter, you're great. Ivan, you're terrible. Don't be like that. Come and sit on this ice cream.
3: Sit on this ice cream.
2: Related to the last one, yeah. Isn't it?
3: Crossroads.
6: Close.
3: No.
2: It was
6: close.
2: A hell of a
6: very
2: misprint.
6: Very close. Yeah. Very warm indeed.
3: A misprint of a well-known television series.
2: Russian. It's warm, you know. Keep your hands warm, fine.
6: As opposed to... Carry on, Russian.
2: Russian. A cold ice cream. Cold.
3: Russian
2: cold. Cold bottom. Somewhat.
3: Yes, these seats, Bill. Russian... Russian on an ice cream. No. Russian on an ice cream.
1: Graham, would you like to give them a small hint?
6: A small clue contained in the Peter, you're great, and Ivan, you're terrible. Think about that.
2: Peter the Great.
3: Peter the Great, Peter. The Russian Tsar.
2: Tsar. How it becomes Tsar on Sunday, I do not know.
1: That took half an hour to get, so obviously Tim likes them. At this point in the game, Graham and Barry seem to have 7, and Tim and Bill seem to have 5. We have a round now called Musical Story. In this round, Dave Lee will play a tune, and one of you will start a story relating to the title of that song. Dave will then change the tune, and a member of the opposite team will take up the story, but fitting it to the new tune. Is that absolutely clear to you?
6: Which order do we go in?
1: Whichever order you care to go in. So we'll start with you as you raise the question, Graham. And we'll go across to Tim.
2: Oh.
1: And then to
2: Graham,
1: Barry, and then
2: Tim,
1: to
2: Barry, Tim.
3: Wait a minute, Holmes.
1: Dave Lee, first tune.

I can't give you anything but love, I said. I'm sorry, said the greengrocer. But you owe me 18 pence for these bananas. And that's pretty cheap. I said, I can't give you anything but love. I don't have 18 pence. The greengrocer looked me straight in the eyes. And he was a tall man. And he said, you know, bananas are going up. I didn't believe him. And then he showed me. So I left the greengrocer's shop and went over the road to the pub where I ordered a drink. And I said, hang on a minute, I'll be back for the drink in a moment because it almost seems to take on the story.

0: We're in the pub.
1: Aren't we?
0: Yes. And the publican said, there's a place for us. Round the back. And I said, I've just had that conversation with the greengrocer. I'll have a half a bitter. The publican, being upset by this request, said, you'll never drink in my pub again. And took me upstairs. Upstairs, he had a crystal ball. Downstairs, he had a right foot. And he said to me, he who enters here shall be ashamed, for ye have transgressed against the devil.
1: My dear. <dear. laughs>
0: And I replied to him,
2: I didn't lie to him because he was well known in the neighborhood as Macklin Knife, and the pub was a mere front for the back of the pub, and I thought I will not bandy words or even legs with this fierce publican who has concealed on his person this knife which I saw protruding from his apron. So I left the pub immediately and decided after the sordid incident, the greengrocer and the rather trying experience in the pub, I should head for the open fields and get a breath of fresh air. So I did, in fact, head for the open road and found myself upon the highway striding along with my kit on my back. I made it get off. And looking up, I saw a signpost.
3: Said this way to Georgia. So it's accurate, it's not funny, but it's accurate. So striding manfully onward, I set off along the road to Georgia, which was due south, and fell into the English Channel. Yes. Whereupon I drowned.
2: Not a moment too soon.
1: Gentlemen of taste.
4: Well, for reaching the end of the story first, that puts Tim and Bill in the lead with 50. Because they're always beefing about the score. Graham and Barry, who are pretty easy about the way things go, I'll leave them still with 7. No problem.
2: Not that easy.
4: We've gone to a round now called cross-examinations. In this round, the members of one team stand accused of a foul and... the word I can't pronounce here, but it's a foul and horrible crime. The other team cross-examine in the role of prosecuting counsel. Now, we'll start now. You are in the dock, Tim and Bill. You were discovered upon private premises in Neasden, both riding a dromedary, which was in disguise, and Bill was holding a signed photograph of Val Dunican.
3: As always.
4: Graham and Barry, you're the prosecuting counsel. Will you start to cross-examine?
2: Mr. Roddy, you stand accused. So, I'm riding a dromedary in disguise. Would you care to enlarge upon it?
3: Yeah. No answer to that. No. No.
2: Hand you over to my colleague, who's a respected QC.
5: So I've heard.
2: I'm not the one to point the finger.
6: Did I point the finger?
2: You point the finger. It's your turn this week.
6: Now we turn to Brooke Taylor. Why Neasden, sir?
7: Why Neasden? Why not, sir? I report.
6: You did?
7: I do beg your pardon, sir. I've just reported.
2: That's absorbing. Stop it.
7: Neasden is... why Neasden, you ask? And I reply, quickly, because that is where the dromedaries hang out. And wanting to disguise the dromedary, or what has been disguised as the dromedary, not admitting anything, Neasden was the logical place to take the tank. I didn't say tank!
2: Mr. Rook Taylor, what were these private premises we've heard about?
6: All private premises!
2: He's outside with corporal punishment. What were
7: they? Standing next door to Major Jump.
2: The private premises were
7: we were holding a meeting of the Neasden Dromedary Club.
4: Have you a final question, Graham?
6: No.
4: We're leaving now to the audience to judge whether Tim and Bill were guilty. Will you decide by your applause whether you think that they gave a rational explanation for what they were alleged to have done.
7: No.
4: It's quite obvious that bribery has been afoot. Anyway, now, Graham and Barry, you've got to talk yourself out of this situation. Ready? You were riding bicycles along the third floor of New Scotland Yard. Graham was seen to menace a filing clerk with a bunch of radishes. And Barry was holding three blondes and an apprentice gas fitter.
3: It's not an achievement, really, by letter.
4: You ready? Will you start your cross-examination now, please?
6: Guilty!
3: You don't really want it to go.
4: I'm not accepting that theory.
3: Oh, dear. Oh, what a pity.
1: Mr. Cryer, I come to the problem of the three blondes and
2: No problem.
1: Thank you very much, Mr. Cryer. I shall now leave the court.
6: Come back, Beryl.
3: Mr. Cryer, I put it to you that this object you were riding on the third floor of Scotland Yard, you say it was a bicycle. Is it true that these bicycles have, in fact, on their handlebars, something that goes ding, ding, ding?
2: I wouldn't deny that. As a man in public life, I can't deny that I have something on the...
3: You have got... On the handlebars of your bicycle, you have a ding-a-ling. That is what you're starting us to believe as you ride along.
2: I'm not a young man, sir. Pity.
3: Your ding-a-ling is on the front handlebars of the bicycle.
2: It is. May I say it's been hanging over his head for a long time.
4: The audience has been following that cross-examination with intense interest, which is more than I can say myself, and therefore I'm going to hand over to them once again to signify by their applause anything they like, really.
3: Oh!
4: Tim and Bill have 54, Graham and Barry have 33, which makes a total of 87. Now we have the Calypso round, the round which everybody knows by now. This is the round when each team has to improvise a Calypso, with the members of the team taking alternate lines. And assistance is provided by Dave Lee at the piano, and one team gives the subject to the other team. So we'll start with Tim and Bill singing the Calypso, and Graham and Barry, will you give them the subject for their Calypso, please?
2: Yes, it's the Alice Cooper Calypso. Alice Cooper Calypso.
6: I met Alice Cooper the other day.
8: She was in the family way.
6: Don't be ridiculous. She is a he.
8: Oh, in that case, Alice, get off of my knee. Certainly.
4: Right. Tim and Bill,
3: they're
1: subject,
4: please.
3: Very good boxer.
4: Terrific.
6: Chinese restaurant. I had a Chinese meal the other day. And I ordered noodle soup. And you know what they say.
2: They don't.
6: It's an aphrodisiac. But then I found... I couldn't drink the soup till the noodles lay down.
3: Don't understand that one, either.
2: He's got the dead noodle, you know. Yeah.
4: Well, with that round, Tim and Bill leapt into the lead with 55. And Graham and Barry are hot on their heels with 57. Now we have the round called Ad Lib Poem. The team's going to make up a poem. Each team member must keep going until I press the buzzer, which is that. And then a member of the opposing team must take over. This goes on until either the natural artistic conclusion is reached, in my judgment, or until none of us in the studio here can stand it any longer. The first line of your poem, and we're going to ask Graham Garden to start this one off. First round of your poem is, "My love, she is a handsome lass, and Herbert is her name."
9: My love, she is a handsome lass, and Herbert is her name. She's not a lot to look at, but you must admit she's gay. She lives in Billericay, where she makes apple pies.
0: Tim? There's not a lot of truth in this. In fact, it's a pack of lies. I'd rather tell you somewhat else.
9: Hey, yo.
0: Somewhat else I'll tell. About this witch that lived in woods and used to cast a spell. It was a spell that did involve frogs, newts, toads, and tuddly pools. You probably heard tell of her. Her name is Gudley Sproles. Gudley Sproles is her name. I know, because I have heard that she...
9: that Wiley Mrs. Scadripools can change into a bird. Comes cockcrow in the morning light, she jumps up on a perch and beady eyes from right to left. And she looks towards the church.
3: Towards the church she looks. Big bird who says, Scadripools. And if you've never seen her, then you must be right fools. Because most mornings when the sun is in the sky, I know, the Scandipools, the bird, are flying round the church will go. It isn't getting very far, but at least it rhymes. And very soon I'm hoping that there will come some times when we will not have to do this silly type of thing. In fact, I'd rather...
9: hoping that the chairman's bell will ring. And in the meantime... Scadripools. In the meantime, Scadripools. Gone off drinking sherbet.
6: It's all a load of rubbish.
9: Who said that?
6: It's me, Herbert.
4: Well, a natural artistic conclusion was definitely reached there. At what point, I'm not absolutely certain. But we go on now to the point in the program where the teams give their arrivals for the astronauts' ball. And you have plenty of time to think these up. So let's have them now. Let's have them now, please.
0: I think Barry and Graham
3: want to...
4: Tim and Bill, will you start?
3: Mr. and Mrs. Starting at the right point. Mr. and Mrs. Chingpad. And their son, Lawn Chingpad.
9: Lawn?
2: Lawn Green, yes.
9: Lawn Green. Yes. Mr. and Mrs. have lift off. And their diminutive son, we have lift off.
8: Funny you should mention him, because
9: Barry,
8: following in closely after them, is Mr. and Mrs. Seconds to Blast Off. And their Scottish son, Pipe. Seconds to Blast Off. Not to mention Mr. and Mrs. Na Module and their son Lou.
9: All the way from Africa, Mr. and Mrs. Control and their Russian-born son Misha Control.
8: Not to be at all confused with Mr. and Mrs. Control Houston and their effeminate son from France, Mission Control
9: Houston. Oh, Mr. and Mrs. Zero and all their children, 10, 9, 8, 7.
8: And please give a good welcome because they need it. To Mr. and Mrs. Eggs.
10: And their son, who's 7'10" and broken them all.
6: And may we have your indulgence, please? Oh, Mr. and Mrs. Particle Orbit. And their daughter, Ellie Particle Orbit.
2: Mr. and Mrs. Cohen, and their Jewish and proud of its son, Nose Cohen.
3: And a little sympathy, if you will, for Mr. and Mrs. Down Proceeding According to Schedule, and their titled son, Count Down Proceeding.
6: And Mrs. Ness, and their daughter, who works in a Chinese restaurant, Waitress Ness.
10: Mr. and Mrs. Royd Belt, and their daughter Esther Royd Belt.
2: Mr. and Mrs. Locke, and their cousin from Germany, Herr Locke. At this point.
3: Followed by racing in a nice collection of stars.
7: I mean, we've had that one, haven't we?
3: Mr. and Mrs. Dromedar, and their daughter Andromeda, and their pets. The great bear and their dog star.
2: Oh. Mr. and Mrs. Satellite and their cousin over here from America, Earl E. Bird Satellite. That would have been Mr. and Mrs. Bird Satellite, but never mind.
7: Go on.
4: The score's absolutely dead heat. It's tremendously exciting.
10: In that case, limping in.
3: Mr. and Mrs. Canal.
10: You know the M-Canals? Mr. and Mrs. M-Canals and their daughter, Marsha M-Canals.
4: And that gives the lead this week to Tim and Bill, so it's congratulations to Graham and Barry. Back again next week. Goodbye.
11: If you're paying this kind of money for a car, you'd want it to have a touch of style, legroom, four doors, and all that. And if this is what you had in mind, you don't even have to pay that kind of money for the new Skoda Super Estel. Skoda's new Super Estel puts a man in the street
12: and his dog
11: on the road.

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5: And you know what he did then?
6: No, tell me, what did he do then?
5: He set fire to the contents and posted them to London.
6: You don't mean...
5: Yes, the ashes have come back to England.
6: Oh, no!
7: You have been listening to the last in the present series of Hancock's Half Hour, featuring the Laird himself, with Maury Lister, Bill Kerr, and Sidney James. The scriptwriters wish to remain anonymous, cowards, and the production was mishandled by Dennis Main Wilson, who also wishes to remain anonymous. Moira Lister is now appearing in Find the Link at the Television Theatre. Tony Hancock, Bill Kerr, and Sidney James are now appearing before the National Assistance Board.
8: That's not a bad one to finish up on, eh?
9: It was a great show, Tub. Boy, I've never heard such laughs from a studio audience before.
8: No, they were good, weren't they? There's no show on the air gets bigger laughs than we got tonight. Of course, all the critics will say they were faked. Get rid of those screaming, hysterical studio audiences, they'll say. Genuine laughter, that was. Genuine laughter, that was tonight. Genuine laughter. No prompting. Genuine, honest-to-goodness laughter.
9: Yeah, well, put your trousers on and let's go home.
10: Oh, there you are, Hancock.
8: Hello, Sid.
10: Good show tonight.
8: Yes, you did very well, Sid.
10: Didn't I?
8: You got a lot of laughs.
10: Yes.
8: Yes. Because they like you, don't they?
10: Hmm.
8: I don't think you're going to be in the next series.
10: You know, it's a funny thing, Hancock. But because I've twisted you every week on a radio show, people are beginning to think I'm like that in real life. They really believe it.
8: Isn't that silly?
10: Yes. Now, about that tea plantation I sold you in Hyde Park.
8: Yes?
10: Well, you'll have to forget about it. Can't be done.
8: Why not?
10: The Serpentine's overflowed. The old park's flooded.
8: I'm ruined.
10: Nah, don't worry. Another 1,000 nickel, I'll make you the biggest rice grower in London.
8: Good lad.
11: Oh, boys, I'd just like to say goodbye.
8: Goodbye, Miss Lister. It's been most delightful working with you. Here's your cards. If you need any references when you apply for another position, you're quite at liberty to mention that you worked on this program.
11: Why, thank you, Mr. Hancock. That's most kind. But if it's all the same to you, I'd rather keep quiet about it. I've lost 3 jobs already that way.
9: I trust you've enjoyed working with us, Miss Lister. I did everything in my power to make your stay a comfortable one.
11: Yes, you did, didn't you, Mr. Kerr? It was most kind of you to use your eye to stop the drafts coming through my dressing room keyhole.
9: The pleasure was all mine.
11: Well, I'll be off now.
10: Well, if you'll hang on here, Miss Lister, I'll go and tell the chauffeur to bring the car around. So long, fellas.
9: Chauffeur?
10: Oh,
9: very yes. Smart.
10: Cheers. Cheers.
9: Cheers.
10: Cheers.
9: Cheers. Cheers. Ah, well, there it is. Everyone's gone. An empty studio.
8: Hmm. Sort of eerie with only half the lights on, isn't it? Music stands still there. Scripts lying about the floor. The whole place sort of quiet and deserted.
9: Yeah. Gives you a funny feeling, doesn't it?
11: Yes, it's as though we were not alone.
8: Ho-hum.
11: Why the sigh?
8: I was just thinking, last of the series. You know, it's a sad thought. Us all sort of breaking up and going our separate way, but...
9: Yeah. Me knuckles went white then. Funny how it all started, wasn't it? Do you remember how we first met?
11: Yes. You were standing outside the cinema in your short trousers asking people to take you in.
9: No, before that. Don't you remember when I met Bill at the docks?
12: Oh, yes, I remember. I'd sailed over from Australia and my boat had just docked. Everybody was excited and rushing around. I remember I was looking for someone to carry my luggage ashore and I...

0: Hey, Stewart. Hey, boy.
1: Ah, you're addressing me.
0: Yeah, and I've got a complaint. The service on board this ship is terrible. I've been starved on the whole 6 weeks.
1: Oh, I'm very sorry, sir.
0: Not one steward has been near my berth since we left Australia.
1: No, I should have to look into this, sir. Which berth were you occupying?
0: Lifeboat number 12. As I started swimming ashore, he threw my bags in after me.
2: Yes, but how did you come to meet Tony?
0: Well, as I clambered up the steps at Wapping Creek, I heard that voice. The voice that was to accompany me on the road to fame and fortune.
3: Now gather round, my friends. Winter's a pox. And what comes with winter? Coughs, colds, sneezes, and flu. I know I've had the lot. Now, friends, this cough mixture I'm offering you today is unobtainable anywhere else in England because, my friends, one of the vital ingredients in this potion is supplied direct to me by a tribe of extinct natives in the heart of the South American jungle. And here it is, and I offer it to you now, Dr. Hancock's tonic. You couldn't buy this tonic in Harley Street for 10 guineas, but I'm not asking 10 guineas, I'm not asking 5 guineas, I'm not asking 1 guinea, I'm not even asking half a bar. Here you are. Here you are, 1 and 9 a bottle, 1 and 9, 1 and 9. 1 and 6, there you are, 1 and 6. Here, I tell you, I'm a sport, chill in a bottle. Chill in... 9 pence, 3 for a bar... Blimey, the bottles are worth more than that. Come along now. Come along now. Who'll stop the ball rolling? Now, make me an offer.
2: Threepence.
3: My word, I'll get Lady Docker there. Higgins, give her one for a chief. Now, my friends, I beg you, do yourselves a favor, grasp this opportunity. I won't be here next week. Fourpence a bottle, one over there. Thank you, sir. Thank you, lady. Just 4 copper coins of the realm, bless you, girl. 2 gallons there of the man with the acid cough. Cough it up, daddy. Maybe go what? A bottle over there. Good luck. 2 more down fudging. I'm cutting my own throat. There's one over there. Actually, good night all. Shut the suitcases. Only close today. Run for the Higgins. I'll post your wages on next week. Thank you. Gangway, mind your bags. Madam, do you mind, please? Thank you.
4: Watch where you're going.
0: Oh, I'm sorry.
4: Out of my way. The police are after me.
0: Don't worry, Copper, you've lost him. They'll never find you now.
4: Oh, thank goodness. Yeah, you're soaking wet.
0: I've just arrived from Australia.
4: Makes our channel swimmers look a bit soft, doesn't it?
0: I think I'd better take a bottle of that cough mixture of yours. I feel a cold coming on.
4: Don't touch it. Put it back. Oh, dear. You'd be worried there. One drop of that, you'd be on your back for a week.
0: Why, what's it made of?
4: I don't know. I just nip into the chemist, have 0.5 crown all round the window, and I'm out. What are you doing in England, anyway?
0: Well, I've come over here looking for work. I'm a comedian.
4: Really? Oh, well.

0: Let's hear one of your gags.
1: Oh, great. Well, look, this is good stuff.
2: Yeah. Oh, boy.
1: Yeah. Now, listen, this one will slay you.
2: Yes, yes.
1: I walk out on the stage, you see,
2: very
1: and
2: good,
1: I say...
2: Very good, very good.
1: I don't know why I'm looking so happy tonight.
2: Yeah?
1: I just had a letter from the Undertaker.
2: Yes?
1: He said, "Dear sir, if you don't pay the final installment on your mother-in-law's funeral, up she comes."
2: Yes. Yes. You'd better come with me on the cough mixture, Lark. I need a new assistant.
1: Well, I might as well. I've got no money.
2: Oh, well, never mind. We'll do all right between us. Listen, this is the act, you see. Listen, now watch this very carefully. You stand in the crowd.
1: Yeah.
2: You're coughing your heart up.
1: Yeah.
2: A spoonful of the tonic. Belt up.
1: Okay, I'll come with you.
2: That's it. Good, lad. Come on, then. Gather round, my friends. Winter is upon us. And with winter comes cough, skills, sneezes, and flu. I know I've had the lot. You couldn't buy this stuff in Harley Street for 10 guineas. No, I'm not asking 10 guineas. I'm not asking 5 guineas. I'm not asking 1 guinea. I'm not even asking for half a bar. Here you are. 1 shilling and 9 pence a bottle. This cough mixture I'm offering is obtainable anywhere else in England. Because, my friends...
3: One of the vital ingredients of this potion is supplied direct to me by an extinct tribal native to the South American jungle.
2: Wait a minute.
3: And here it is.
2: Hey.
3: And here it is, Dr. Sidney James Rejuvenator.
2: James?
3: Now, this ain't a cough cure.
2: Hello. Somebody's working me out. Hey, you.
3: Excuse me, my friends. Don't go away. What do you want, fatty?
2: What do I want, fatty? Listen, clear up. It's bad enough working me pitch, but you've pitched me patter as well. Give you me top hat, you've got the lot.
3: Now, don't be stupid. I've been working a cough mixture game for 20 years. Now, do me a favor, son.
2: Get out of it! I will not. I was here first.
3: I've had this pitch for 17 years, Scarper. As I was saying, my friend...
2: You can't do this! Police! No, no. Look. Out of the way. Look, sir. Look, Dr. James. Now, what about me? I can't give up my business stock. I've got 4,000 bottles of cough mixture in my suitcases.
3: Well, put some flour in it and flog it as air cream. My friend, this is the only genuine cough mixture on the market.
4: I challenge it, Stephen.
3: Made from a recipe given to me by an old Indian faker for saving his life.
4: Passed on to me by a Tibetan lama on his deathbed.
3: Sold to all the crowned heads of Europe.
4: By appointment to Adam Eagle.
3: James Rejuvenator.
4: Hancock's tonic.
3: 1 and 9 pence a bottle.
4: 1 and 3 pence.
3: A barber bottle.
4: 9 pence.
3: 3 for 1 and a tanner.
2: Hang on a minute. Let's work that out. 5 pence
4: for a bottle.
3: 5 pence.
4: 4 pence.
3: 9 for 1 and 4 pence.
2: Oh, hang on a minute. Wait a minute. 9. Let's see. It's carry minus.
4: My friends, he's trying to blind you with figures. I'll be back in a minute. I'll take a chance. 3 pence.
3: 3 pence.
1: 2 pence and 4 pence on the bottle.
4: All right, Figurehead, look what you've done. I'm ruined. 2 pence and 4 pence up with your dozy.
2: I'm sorry, ladies and gentlemen. My partner's made a slight error. He didn't really mean 2 pence and 4 pence on the bottle.
4: Quiet! Friend.
2: You can't expect us to give money away, can you?
4: I'd like to,
2: but I have to live, you know.
5: You won't if you don't give us the money.
2: The friend, I can't do it. Put big bottles down.
4: Stop throwing big bottles down. Friend, please help.
2: I'm sorry.
3: Come on, Scarper, quick. The law.
4: Up the alley.

0: of another fiddle. I always remember Sid was doing the cooking and we were waiting on the tables. It was lunchtime, it was a Friday.
1: Sid! You down there?
2: Hello!
1: One lamb, two veg in York. Three airships on the clouds. Two cattle berries sunny side up on a raft. Bunghole and biscuit twice. Three spotted wolves and 14 cups of roses. When you're ready.
2: Right, let's have the dirty plates down here.
1: Coming down.
2: I'll wait till I send the lift up.
3: Hey, Tub, catch what's just walked in the door.
0: Where? Hello. My word, she's a bit of class, all right, isn't she?
3: You won't get anywhere. She's got somebody with her.
0: What, that little old bloke with his foot in bandages? Oh, he don't bother me, what? Plate of brown Windsor down the back of his neck, he'll soon shift.
4: Waiter!
1: Coming!
0: Bill, give me collar and cuffs of sponge round with the dishcloth. Right, here we go. Catch this.
4: Ah, waiter.
0: Bonjour, madame.
4: Oh. A Frenchman. Ah, ça, je trouve sympathique. Dites-moi, monsieur le propriétaire, moi, je connais très bien la belle France. De quelle partie venez-vous?
0: For the gent as well?

0: Ah, dear, it's funny when you look back on it all, huh? All your bottles and all Sid's bottles, smashed.
1: Yes. Street 6 inches deep in coffee, sir. And then the drains blew up.
2: What caused that?
1: Hancock's tonic met James's rejuvenator.
0: Happy days.
1: And then came the day that changed our whole career. We met you, Moira. I bet you'll never forget that.
2: No, but I've tried. You were all broke after the cough mixture episode. And then you threw in your lot with Sydney.
1: That's right. Do you remember that terrible restaurant we were all working in? Just to tide us over till Sid...

0: I was asking what part of France you came from.
1: Yes, of course, France, yes. Your accent fooled me, you know. You see, you talk like a parasite, really. No, I mean, well, I'm from the north, you see.
0: Whereabouts?
1: Birmingham. Birmingham. You know Birmingham. You must know it. Oh, up there, by the ship, yes, sir. Will you order now?
2: Now, see here, my man. This is a very special occasion, and... Oh!
1: I beg yours. Did I tell him he's got? Who did he? Get out of it. Go on. Put yourself on. Now, madam. Madam, what can I get you? Here's the menu. Let me have it back. It's my shirt front. Now, what do you fancy? We got a nice French-style déjeuner, pranzo italiano, possibly?
0: No, I think I'll have something plain today. A typically English meal.
1: Certainly, madam. The speciality of the maison. We have the brown Windsor, burnt just enough to leave that attractive brown rim sticking around the edge of the bowl. Followed, of course, by the thin slice of roast beef, completely submerged in a delicious pool of congealed gravy. Accompanied by a portion of light green watery cabbage and boiled potatoes. Skillfully mashed so as to leave all the odd bits intact. Then desert, of course. We got desert. It's a... That's the traditional steamed suet pudding, carefully undercooked and warmed up, thus providing that well-loved stodginess that allows the plate to be held upside down without the pudding falling off. Two bits of dry bread and scrape, finished off with a cup of grey lukewarm chicory essence.
0: No, I don't think so. What's the French meal?
1: It's the same thing with garlic.
0: Well, we'll leave it to you.
1: But I don't want it.
2: We mean the order. Now go and bring us something and hurry up. We haven't got all day.
1: Oh, yes, sir, certainly, sir. Oh, that's where your foot was, yes. I've been stamping all around here trying to find it.
2: Look here, will you go away and bring our meal?
1: All right, I'm going.
3: Seed, 2 23s on toast, 2 38s and custard, 2 15s and biscuits.
2: You're a young puppy.
3: And 2 plates.
2: Now then, Moira, my dear, about tonight, I've arranged a box at the opera, just the two of us. Then afterwards, supper in a private room at El Greco's. And then back to my flat for drinks. How'd that sound,
0: Corny.
2: My dear, I assure you my interest in you is merely that which I would display to all...
1: One plate of sausage and mash. Here we are. Grab up. Get your knife and fork into that little lot.
2: Young man, will you kindly go away? Stop interrupting.
1: Hang on, Dad. I'm only doing my job. Don't tell me. I've trod on your old foot again, haven't I?
2: Why, you...
1: Oh, my word. Clumsy me. Yeah. Hot brown Windsor all down his shirt. Hang on, it's all right, I'll sponge it off.
2: Oh, get away, don't touch me. Oh, you idiot, you're making it worse. What's on that sponge?
1: A jam.
2: Oh, get out of my way. Where can I get cleaned up? Where's the washroom? You'll hear more about this. I know it's so humiliating in my life.
0: Oh, poor piggy. I wonder if he'll come back.
1: He'll have to, I got my foot on the end of his bandage. Well, let's see. Now we've finally managed to get rid of him. May I sit down?
0: But you're the waiter.
1: Don't worry, I won't be embarrassed. Eat your food up. It'll get cold.
0: What about piggies?
1: I'll eat his. He'll be all right. What's your name?
0: Moira.
1: Mine's Tony.
0: Hello, Tony.
1: Hello, Moira. It's getting dark.
0: So it is.
1: Yes. Happens every night round here. I'm a boy for the church, you know.
0: Well,
4: I think you're the most beautiful girl I've ever seen.
0: Oh, how sweet. Are you enjoying that food?
4: Yes, it's lovely. What pretty eyes you've got.
0: Thank you. Look, are you sure you're enjoying it?
4: Delicious.
0: I'll order some more. Waiter, another bowl of flowers, please.

0: Happy days.
1: Well, it was certainly a bit of luck meeting you, Moira. It was through you that Sid, Bill and me first got our chance on the radio. Do you remember?
2: Yes, it still haunts me. I've been asked to do my play of my choice in Curtain Up.
3: That's right. And you chose Romeo and Juliet.
2: Yes, and fool that I was. I let you three talk me into getting you parts in it.
3: Oh, dear, yes.
2: It wasn't funny. You told me you were all out-of-work Shakespearean actors. Anthony Hancock, R-A-D-A.
1: That's right. That's right, right. Resting after dying at Accrington.
2: I should have realized you didn't know anything about Shakespeare when you insisted on playing the part of Juliet.
1: Only because the grapevine up to that balcony looked a bit dodgy, that's all.
3: Boy, what a tragedy that broadcast was.
2: I still shudder when I think of it. It was terrible. Do you remember when we got to that bit just before the balcony scene? Where Bill and Sid were looking for Romeo?
1: Can I go forward when my heart is here? Turn back, tell her, and find my center out. Center out? He didn't know his football, did he?
4: Romeo, my cousin Romeo. Call the good Mercutio.
5: By my troth, so shall I thus. Hold there, Violet!
1: Violet, chum!
2: Tony, get on with it.
5: All right, then.
1: Ah, but soft, what light through yonder window breaks. 'Tis Juliet, and the sun is in the east.
6: Hey, who wrote this tripe?
1: Three, do you mind? One singer, one song. Oh, the time I touched that cheek.
2: Ah, me.
1: She speaks.
3: Oh, no, I heard her.
1: Of course you did, you were there.
3: Yeah. A bit of a light, isn't she?
1: Yeah, she's a bit like Norma Shearer with the wig on.
3: Do you think so?
1: Yes. What are you doing here? Your bit comes later.
3: Oh, I'm sorry.
1: Oh, watch it.
3: Oh, I'm sorry.
1: Juliet.
2: What man art thou that thus be screened in night so stumblest on my counsel?
1: Eh?
2: Who are you?
1: Hancock's the name. H.A.
2: No, no. Well, be some other name. Yes. What's in a name? That which we call a rose by any other name would smell as sweet.
5: Well, they are carrots. Why Hollywood signed him up to write Kiss Me, Kate, I'll never know.
2: Romeo. Romeo. Wherefore art thou, Romeo?
5: He's over there, chatting to that geezer in the front row of the stalls.
2: Oh, no. That's Sir Laurence Olivier.
1: Of course, this isn't the first time I've done Shakespeare, you know?
3: Oh, I didn't think it was, no.
1: No. You can tell by the egg stains all over my tunic, can't you?
3: Yes, it's very pretty.
1: Anyway, do you know, it's funny, I'm sure I've seen your face somewhere before.
3: Have you really?
1: You made me pictures?
3: Well, on and off, you know.
1: I thought so. I've seen you around the Flickerscope.
3: Oh, yes, yeah.
1: Now, what was the film now? No, don't tell me, I'll get it. It wasn't Superman and the Red Planet.
3: No.
1: No, no, I'll remember it. Anyway, I made a film of Henry V, you know.
3: Did you?
1: Well, it was the director, you see. He cast me. He said I looked right for Henry. Mm-hmm. The producer said I looked a right Charlie, but we won't. Was it Carmen Jones?
3: No.
1: You're not Dorothy?
3: No,
1: of course you're not. That film, you're this good and nice... This director wanted fellow I mentioned before...
3: Yes,
1: to run up the top of the hill and stick the flag in.
3: No.
1: Me, run uphill with 500 weight of armour on.
3: Oh, dear.
1: Well, I told him. Find somebody else, I said. Me run uphill? I can't even move. Well, I couldn't.
3: Couldn't you?
1: I was stuck there. Oh, dear. With my cigarette holder poking out of my visor, I looked like an abandoned tank. My, of course, I was fatter in those days.
3: Yeah, you tighten it up.
1: Well, I'm very pleased you say that.
3: Yes,
1: that's the nicest thing you could say.
3: It's going.
1: Well, thank you. That's enough. Anyway, I refused to do it. Mm-hmm. Well, he could see he wasn't cutting any ice with me. He picked on the wrong bloke.
3: Mm-hmm.
1: And so... I remember.
3: What?
1: Hamlet.
3: That's it.
1: That's it, of course.
3: Yes.
1: You were the bloke with the pudding basin haircut.
3: That's it, yes.
1: I knew I'd get it. Anyway, I stood my ground.
3: Yeah?
1: About this fellow I'm telling about.
3: Oh, the doctor,
1: I'm not running up any hill, I said. Do what you like about it, I said. Please yourself, I said. It was me talking.
3: Was it?
1: Yes. I was in that aisle and I wasn't going to move and he knew it.
3: Good lad.
1: He was a beaten
3: Good
1: man.
3: Good lad.
1: Humiliated in front of the old cast.
0: I didn't like that pudding base in the haircut, you know.
6: Didn't he? No.
0: Oh, whatever. It's not you. I like it as it is now.
6: Yes, well, I've had it cut.
0: Hanging over your collar. It's much more acceptable. As I was saying, his authority had gone. A laughing stock. Well, I must say, he took it like a man.
6: Did he? It quite surprised me.
0: Yeah. He squared his shoulders.
6: Yeah.
0: He walked over to me. Mm-hmm. He opened my visor.
6: Yeah.
0: With a big effort. It took moral courage.
6: Yes, it took moral courage.
0: Yes, yes. He looked me straight in the eyes.
6: Yeah.
0: And even though I was unable to move a muscle, do you know what he did?
6: What?
0: He filled me up with water.
2: Romeo! Romeo! Wherefore art thou, Romeo? Romeo!
0: All right, hang on. I'm talking to me mate. I won't be seeing you anymore for a while, will I?
6: No, well...
0: Well, tell her, then.
6: Cheerio.
0: I've enjoyed it. Look after yourself. Take my tip.
6: Yes?
0: Don't get the haircut like that again.
6: I won't.
0: It's not you. No, thank you. Tell her.
2: Romeo!
0: All right. Keep your wig on.
7: Boy, we certainly loused that broadcast up for you, Moira.
0: I don't know, it wasn't too bad. It got us this series.
7: Yeah, and you know something?
0: What?
7: We got bigger laughs playing straight than we do now.
0: Ah, well, it's all over.
5: Car's waiting outside, Moira.
2: Right, I'm coming. Bye, boys.
0: Ta-ra, Moira.
6: Bye-bye.
0: Sit down, Sid.
6: Bye-bye, mate.
0: Oh, well. That's it, I suppose. Come on, Bill. Let's go.
7: Listen, we've been successful. Why not retire for a while? Take a rest.
0: Not the lad. Get at the money while the going's good.
7: Well, maybe you're right. Might as well cash in while we can.
0: Come on, William. Let's go. Right. This is it.
8: Gather round. Winter is a policy. Enter the winter comes, cross scale, season two. I know I've had the lot. Dr. Adcock's trying to get a seat for you with that.
9: That was Hancock's last half hour of the present series, featuring the lad himself with Moira Lister, Bill Kerr, Sidney James and Kenneth Williams. Incidental music was composed by Wally Stott and recorded by the BBC Augmented Review Orchestra, conducted by Harry Rabinowitz. The script was written by Ray Galton and Alan Simpson, and the program, which was recorded, was produced by Dennis Mayne Wilson.
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18: This is the BBC. Any offers?
19: Hand challenge.
18: Sold. Yes, folks. Sold to the gentleman the Royal Gold Trilby and transparent head. Now, Mr. Greenslade, hold this piece of seaweed. Raise your right leg. Point north. And discharge your duty, namely a weather report of this week's show.
20: According to the humidity of my knees, which are sweeping in from the Azores on a broad front, we present the McCreaky Rising of 74.
18: Silence, lads! A word from our chief, the Laird, Red Harry McLegs.
19: Oi, word, Dixborn. My Harrys, my brave Harrys. The great hairy keeper of the Clan MacRicky, symbol of Scottish power and manhood, has been stolen by the reeking, non-hairy Sassenach English. Tonight we march north to England.
18: But England south.
19: Aye, we're going to march right around the world and creep up. Forward the MacRicky.
20: Thank heaven they've gone. You know, they make such a mess of the place. And now, according to this Air Ministry roof I'm holding, a band of Scots are approaching the Tower of London, where, on the ramparts, a British garrison stand alert and ready.

0: Oh, that's better.
1: Oh. Ahoy up there! Let me in!
2: What, what? You're not her husband, are you?
1: No!
2: Oh, thank heaven for that. Right, right, here's the key. Let yourself in, lad. Supper's in the oven.
1: Ah, thank you. I'm Captain Ned Seagoon of the Third Foot.
2: So you've grown another one.
1: Only for the three-legged race?
2: Of course. You won't find any of them here, you know.
1: Enough of the sprints, Ransplant.
2: Neither.
1: Now, you are Bloodluck of the Tar.
2: The same, the same. Wait a moment. What's that 60-foot hairy pole hidden under your coat?
1: So you spotted it, eh?
2: Only when the sun glinted on it.
1: This pole was captured in battle from the Scots. It's the great McHairy McCabe of the McCreaky.
2: Oh, you three-legged military fool, you. They'll slaughter us for bringing that to England. Abdul, pack my kit and Mrs. Fitzsimmons. We're leaving for foreign parts.
1: Run up, you're a miserable coward.
3: Pardon me, Major Dudnock.
2: What is it, Mrs. Fitzsimmons?
3: There's a hairy army outside, sir.
2: Oh, the Scots.
3: And this registered Scotsman arrived this morning.
4: Aye. A bring word from our laird. Return the red hairy caver or we'll close with you the new.
2: It's Chisholm McChisholm, the steaming Celt.
4: I'm warning you, Seagoon. Listen, I'm warning you. We've got the whole of England surrounded by water.
1: Kiss! We're trapped! Boat. All right, McChisholm. Tell your hairies. We fight!
3: With a drop of low pressure settling under my chair and the glass falling in all directions, the defenders of the Tower of London await the hairy Scots' attack.
5: Oh, who goes there, mate?
1: Hello, William, I've come to relieve you.
5: Oh, you're too late, mate.
1: I say... I say, William, where are you, lad?
5: I'm inside the barrel of this cannon, mate.
1: Are we out of ammunition, then?
5: No, no, no, matey. Come on to rain, you see, and I only had me thin summer armour on, so I got in here, you see, out of it. Give me an hand to get out, will you?
2: Well, I'll see you later, mate. Get up and out.
6: All the best, lad.
1: What a silly bloke he was, getting inside the barrel of that cannon. He won't catch old Fred Nerd doing that, I'll tell him. After all, someone might come along and fire it. It's come on to rain. Well, perhaps if I put only half of me in the cannon, that might improve matters. I'll just get down inside. Certainly keeps you dry, don't it? Aye, my head's getting wet. I will insinuate myself in the barrel for just a short period.
7: Oh, it's nice and dry inside the barrel.
8: Look at not a little fuse. Oh, look at that not a little fuse. I will light that not a little fuse on the cannon. Light up that not a fuse.
2: Lads, look here, they're firing such an axe at us.
3: With South Cones pointing north and the Irish Sea waist-deep in water, the Hairies attacked the tower.
0: it.
6: They're pouring in through the window.
0: The dirty devils. And I'll get a mop and clear up. Where's Sergeant Groynes?
6: A tragedy, sir. He was counter-attacking when he tripped and fell right in the oubliette.
0: Well, we'll have him hosed down and send him in.
6: But that we must get the caber to a place of safety.
0: I know, the Crown Jewels room. That's empty.
6: Eh? What have you done with the Crown Jewels, you rogue?
0: How dare you insinuate, sir? They're perfectly safe, I tell you. That pawn ticket's under lock and key.
6: All right. Have it, William?
5: Yes, sir, Mike, sir, yes.
6: Carry the 60-foot hairy cable into the Crown Jewels room.
5: All right. Oh, Mike. Oh. Oh, it won't go through the door, Mike. It's too high. I'll have to saw a bit off the top, Mike.
6: You won't have to do that, you fool. Just make the doorway higher.
3: May I suggest you take it in horizontally?
5: Right, I'll do that, mate. I'll lie down, mate. I shouldn't be doing this. Man of my age, I got a chit. I'm excused, Cabers. I'm...
6: He's been hit by a great steaming spludge. What is it?
5: Here. Taste it.
6: Oh, good heavens. Issue umbrellas. The Scots are firing porridge.
0: Porridge at tea time? The devils. They're trying to unbalance our diet.
6: Dad, you're right. Not a word to the man.
0: Of course.
6: Very well, then. If the Scots want to make it a war of nutrition... We have an English dish in our armory, twice as deficient in calories as porridge. And twice as deadly.
0: Seagoon, you're not going to fire.
6: Yes. Brown Windsor soup.
9: What? Happening in this steaming room, Minnie? I'm pouring brown Windsor soup into these naughty cannonballs, Buddy.
10: Oh, haven't we got any soup plates, Min? Yes, Henry. Good, good, good. Good, good. Oh. What's good, Henry? It's good that we've got soup plates, Min. But we've always had soup plates, Henry. Yes, it's always been good, Min. Yes. Yes, Henry, yes.
6: Now, come on, Tarzan. Seal those cannonballs and take them up to the carineers.
10: They're too heavy for me to carry, sir.
6: Well, have you got a dumb waiter?
10: Only Eccles.
6: Ah, just the man. Eccles, take one of these cannonballs.
11: Okay.
6: You fool, you!
11: Pardon?
3: Halt. Who goes there, sir? English or German?
12: Thank you. is there a garrison living here by the name of Beleaguered?
3: Yes, sir.
12: Could I speak to the owner?
3: Certainly, sir. Would you care to wait in here with these other chairs?
12: Thank you. You don't mind if we smoke our own?
3: Oh, no, by all means.
6: Good morning, gentlemen. I'm sorry, Edward. It's the matinees, you know.
12: Yes, they can be painful. Yes,
6: yes now, what is it?
12: Well, we have reason to believe that your garrison are being sorely tried by the noise of bagpipes.
6: Yes. But what's that to you?
12: My friend and I represent a leading firm of earplug manufacturers.
6: What? We take the lot. Bradlock!
0: What is it?
6: Look, the answer to the bagpipe noise.
0: Earplugs. Yes, let's test them.
12: Certainly. Put them in your ears and I'll bang this drum.
6: Right. Got them in. Bang away.
3: Listeners, the silence you are now hearing is not the silence brought on by the insertion of earplugs. It is the silence brought on by Grippipe Finn, who, fiend that he is actually playing the drum with silent drumsticks. Thank you.
6: He's stopped playing now. Well, these earplugs seem to be all right. How much do you want for them?
12: £100.
6: How much do you want for them?
12: £100. Take your earplugs out.
6: Why don't you answer? I asked you, how much do you want for them?
12: £100.
6: That's funny. I can't hear it.
12: They cost £100. Look, take out the earplugs.
6: Stop all that silly mining, man. How much?
12: £100.
6: I've had enough of this, Bradlock. He obviously doesn't want to do business. Come on, get out, get out.
12: No,
6: get
12: no,
6: out.
12: No, no. Look here,
6: you screaming English idiot. Get out, get out. £100 for earplugs we can hear through. Not likely.
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6: Now listen, lads. Reports indicate that our barrages of brown Windsor soup have badly stained the Scotsman's kilts. Now, here is my cunning plan. The spin, span, spun of the Nosh-Nosh and the Needle Nobby.
3: That evening in the Scottish camp...
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14: Hey.
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14: 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Have them killed back we in 1 hour.
15: I promise 1 hour. Good life.
6: Is Corporal Bluebottle's raiding party back yet?
16: Yay! And look here. I've got 190 kilts.
6: Kilts? Those are skirts.
16: Oh, no wonder they put up such a fight.
6: Bluebottle, you must learn to tell the difference. What's your tale, little musketeer?
16: I will tell you my tale, sir. Listen. On the night of the dreaded kilt-snatching patrol, I blackened my face and whited my boots. And in that position, I approached a Scottish camp and I hid it in the bushes. Then I used a special blue bottle mind over matter plan. I stared at them with my undefeatable power of eyes look, and I willed their kilts to drop off.
6: Splendid.
16: Yes! I looked the kilt straight in the sporrings, and I went strain. Fall down, naughty kilt, I said in my mind. Strange, strange. Dotted lies, out of eyes towards kilt, showing direction of power. Little kilt, you cannot stay up against my superior North Finchley willpower. Extra heavy strain. Strange! Dotted lines change to daggers showing increase of power. Word, word, word, word, word. Strain! And then, rip, whoosh, thud.
6: What happened?
16: My trolley fell down.
6: Don't worry. I've got all the kilts. The trouble is, how am I going to get them washed and back in an hour?
3: You're taking them back?
6: Of course, I promised. I can't break my word as a Chinaman.
3: You're only disguised as a Chinaman, sir.
6: Thank heaven you noticed. But for your keen eye, I'd have been washing chop suey all day.
2: Chicken, bad news. We've had it, lad. The ravens have been stolen by the Scots. And everybody knows the legend that if the ravens leave the tower will surely fall.
6: If everybody knows, what do you say it for?
2: It's for me. I've never heard of it, you see.
6: Men, we can't fight the legend. The ravens have gone. This is the end.
2: Oh.
6: Let the Scotsman in. Men, put down your arms.
2: Well, Seguin?
6: We surrender. Here's your hairy caber back. All we want back now is our ravens.
2: We've no got your ravens, lad.
6: What? Didn't the
16: dinner's ready, boys. 40 hairy blackbirds baked in a hairy pie.
15: Hey, I'm in the chain.
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26: 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See Kenneth Williams fight the giant anaconda.
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26: See Hugh Paddock as the villainous Long John Silver.
29: I wouldn't leave my little wooden leg for him.
26: See Betty Marsden as the only woman alone on board a ship full of men.
30: They're so demanding. I've never danced in any socks in my life.
26: See the new Kenneth Horne. The gay, romantic Kenneth Horne.
24: Yes, all this and 20 new hit songs from the pen of Irving Creekwhistle.
26: Well, that's just a foretaste of what's in store. This production of Island Treasure is having its world premiere tonight at the Corn Exchange Titchfield. And the BBC has made arrangements to bring you this show. You'd think they'd have something better to do. Oh, well, first of all, we're going over to the Squire to meet some of the celebrities attending this glittering first night. So over now to our commentator, Cecil Smith.
31: Hello, listeners. This is Cecil Smith speaking to you from the Corn Exchange, Titchfield. What a throng of gay, sophisticated first nighters there are here.
26: Get away! Go on! Phew!
31: Ah, over there, I just spotted a very well-known BBC personality, fellow commentator of mine.
32: I say, glad to see you made it. Did you have a good journey down?
33: Well, the going was very hard, and I got away to a good start over the first few miles. It was neck and neck with a bubble car. I managed to hold up a challenge from a fast sports car, then coming into the home stretch down the Titchfield High Road across the head of traffic lights, and another, a lady cyclist coming up on the inside, very fast indeed, 250 yards to go. A Rolls Royce making his effort on the near side, now 150 yards to go. And at the post office, it was a clear win for me by two lengths with a bubble car second and a Rolls Royce third.
0: Well done, and nice to see you again, Audrey Russell. And here's a regular first nighter. Good evening.
1: Good evening.
0: Well, now, what do you think this show will be like?
1: Heaven knows. I shan't bother to watch the rest of the thing. I'll be in the bar, or boy, I might pop in for half an hour or so for a nap, but that's all.
0: Oh, well, then why did you come in the first place?
1: I have to, Irvine. I'm a dramatic critic.
31: Well, now, most of the celebrities have gone in now, so it's time for me to join them inside.
4: Tickets, please, sir.
0: Don't be silly. I don't need a ticket.
4: You do to get in here. No one gets in without a ticket.
0: But I'm from the BBC.
4: That's your problem. I'm afraid you couldn't get in here if you were Cecil Snape himself.
0: But I am Cecil Snape.
4: Well, there you are, sir. I've just told you. You can't get in.
0: But you don't understand. The BBC are broadcasting this show.
4: All right, then I'll compromise. Your microphone can go in, but you can't.
0: But how shall I know what's going on?
4: Well, if I were you, I'd listen to it on the wireless.
0: All right, say, now look here, my man.
4: You'd better hurry, too.
5: Thank you, thank you, thank you. And on behalf of the cast, may I welcome you to our show. I would like to thank the Dagenham Girl Pipers for their cooperation. Nothing to do with the show, but they have been most cooperative. The costumes for the show were provided by the well-known lady costumier, Miss Fitz of Hackney. With the exception of the Long John Silver outfit, which was kindly lent to us by Miss Alma Cogan. I should point out that we've done a long tour with Island Treasure, and there's been a certain amount of rewriting. To give you an idea of how much, well, when we started this production, it was cat on a hot tin roof. However, providing there haven't been any further rewrites while I've been speaking to you, you're now going to be treated to our production of Island Treasure, which, need I say, is a backward version of Treasure Island. Mr. Fennelly, over to you, please.

0: of Eight is our favorite desert island dish.
1: Oh, we're sailing off into the blue
2: with a right crowd of Charlie's crew.

0: so, Squire Trelawney, you say you have a map showing the exact whereabouts of Captain Flint's treasure, and you want my ship, the Hispaniola, to take you there. Show me, is that the plot?
1: Well, yes, you've outlined it very well. Actually, the map belongs to young Jim Hawkins.
0: Jim Hawkins?
1: Yes, we couldn't afford Jack Hawkins. Jim's coming along as cabin boy.
0: What about his education?
1: I'll take care of that. I'll be a sort of gym teacher. Oh, he's a good lad. Keen to learn about the sea. I left him practicing dropping the anchor.
2: Ah! Whoa! Whoa!
1: Oh, I wonder who he's dropped it on this time. Jim, come here a minute.
3: Come in, Squire.
4: Oh, hello, Captain. What a nice ship you've got. I've just been up at the front.
0: The front? Bow, boy, bow.
4: Well, why should I? I won't get any applause. Here, I've been trying to get over that lady sitting in the front of the ship.
1: Oh, Jim, that's the figurehead. It's made of wood.
4: Oh, no wonder she wasn't very talkative. I thought she was just plain hard to get.
0: Well, Hawkins, what have you been doing on board?
4: Oh, nothing much. I just popped into the poop, had a peep, and popped out again.
5: Well, Squire, I've got a sign on the crew.
0: All right, over here, line up.
6: Name? Cutthroat Fred, first mate.
7: Bloodthirsty Sam, second mate.
8: Murderous Albert, third mate.
9: Gladys Rimbold, everybody's mate.
1: Oh, very able-bodied, I must say.
0: A woman? We can't have a woman on a treasure cruise.
9: I thought it was a pleasure cruise.
1: It probably will be.
0: I say she can't go on board. I forbid it.
1: Gladys, now, nip off and disguise yourself as a man. Then you can sign on as Bloodthirsty Gladys Rumbold.
0: Next.
8: Evil George.
0: Next.
8: Chipotle Clapham.
0: Next.
1: Good heavens, it's Pat Lancaster. I'm afraid you can't sign on, Pat.
10: No, I've only come down to see you on your way.
1: Well, pity you can't sing us on our way.
10: Oh, but I can. Look, there's the variety orchestra all lined up on the key.
1: Oh, well, it'll be the first time they've ever been on key. Sing, Pat.
10: I've always found it easy to say no to some over-anxious Joe. In my time, I've turned any amount down. But with you, I...

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The battle commences. Let's

0: Jolly nice hat. Ah, well, back in character. Captain, are all the crew assembled?
1: We're still waiting for Long John Silver. Ah, there he is. Hi-ho, Silver!
2: Hold on there, Maggie. I'm coming as quick as I can. Curses, I'm stuck in a great deal. Give us a leg up, young'un.
3: Where are you?
2: Thank you, matey. Don't he be afraid of poor old Long John. I be just a harmless, bloodthirsty cutthroat.
3: Yeah, I know he's got a pirate on his shoulders.
0: Oh, so he has. Does he speak, Long John?
2: Ah, he do that. He speaks right proper, he do, don't he, Polly?
4: I certainly do. And let's face it, Silver, I speak a jolly sight better than you do.
2: You see, you're a real scholarly bird. I wanted to have an education I never had. He went to a public school, you know.
4: Even not recently, no.
3: That's a very old joke.
4: I happen to be a very old bird.
0: Well, now, Long John, you're to be our cook, then.
2: I am that. I hope your ship be well stocked with beef.
0: Yes, it is.
2: Good. Then I'll be a happy man. I'll get below with the two things I like most in the world. Boiled beef and pirates.
5: Boiled beef and pirates.
0: Well, Jim, come on. We'd better get aboard. Oh, look, the sails are opening.
3: Oh, good. We may be able to pick up a couple of cheap laughs.
0: Well, neither do I. I'm afraid it was the only record the BBC had. Never mind. Well, Captain, we've been at sea for 3 weeks now. I must say the crew seem to be settling down well.
2: I wouldn't be too sure. I don't trust that Long John Silver. There's something evil brewing.
0: Yes, he calls it Shepherd's Pie.
2: I don't mean that. It's the men. There's something going on. Everywhere I look, there are strange little groups of them whispering, plotting. Just look at those two bloodthirsty specimens on the upper deck.
0: Yes, I wonder what they're saying.
6: Hello, Rodney.
7: Hello, Charles.
6: I say, what do you think of my titbot?
7: It knocks mine into a cocked hat.
6: Oh, I don't know. The silk scarf and earrings are very becoming. Yes, but everyone on board's wearing them. Most disconcerting. If I'd known, I just wouldn't have come on this cruise. Here, after all, the food's not bad. No, I suppose the cook does his best. But let's face it, Rodders, this Long John Silver is no bon vivant. I must say, one gets a little tired of salt beef every day.
2: Come on, you two lazy lovers. Jump to it or you're going to taste of the rope end.
6: Oh, that'll make a change from salt beef.
2: You see, Trelawney, their insolence is growing. I tell you, there's something very peculiar going on board this ship. Another thing, there's one of the crew that keeps going into the powder room.
0: Well, what's so unusual about that?
2: With a handbag. Look, there he goes again.
0: Oh, it's all right, Captain. I'll deal with this. He must have got on board, all right.
8: I say, hello, Gladys.
9: What did he call me, Squire?
0: Oh, sorry. I thought it was somebody else.
10: Listen to me, Squire.
0: Oh, there you are.
2: What's the meaning of this? I thought I said no women aboard.
0: All right, Captain, I'll take the responsibility of Miss Rumbold. She can help with the navigation. I'm sure she'd be willing to show us our longitude.
10: Of course.
0: And I hope a certain amount of latitude, too. Come, Gladys, join me in a drink. Here's my cabin. Now then, what about a spot of rum?
10: Rum? Oh, no, I never drink that stuff. You know what they say? You can't get a man with a rum.
0: Oh, don't you believe it?
11: Rum for two, and two for rum.
10: Well, I'm your pal.
11: And I'm your chum. Cause having rum is so much fun together. It's lovely snogging when you've got a noggin.
10: It always enhances. So ship or romance.
11: We won't have it no

0: Yeah.
1: Come in. Oh, you're in. Good. Yeah.
0: I overheard everything.
1: Oh, well, look, here's a doubloon. You keep quiet.
0: No, I wasn't listening outside this door. I've been inside a barrel of apples.
1: Good heavens, why?
0: I was just polishing off a few pippins. But guess what I heard? They're planning a mutiny.
1: What, who are the apples?
0: No, the crew. It's Long John Silver. He's planning to grab the treasure for himself.
1: Well done, Jim Hawkins. This is valuable information. How fortunate you were hiding in that barrel of apples.
0: Well, you know me. I'd do anything for the cause.
1: Well, that's really scraping the bottom of the barrel. Come on, Jim. We must tell the captain. Captain, that's how it is. Now you know the whole story.
2: Well, I didn't hear all of it because of that blasted music link. But you say Long John plans to take the treasure when we get ashore?
1: Well, that's true, but how far are we from Treasure Island?
0: Well, we're a long way from the original version.
2: We should be in sight of land soon. Follow us to the lookout. Hey there, you up there in the crow's nest, what can you see?
3: Hold on, sir, I'll have a shook you through my spyglass. Oh, yes. I spy with my little eye something beginning with S. Oh, yes, I can distinctly see her name. It's CSS Hispaniola.
1: Oh, that's us, you fool.
3: Oh, yes, there it is. I'm sorry. Oh, sorry, I got my spyglass upside down.
2: Can't you see any land, eh?
3: Sorry, I can't see a thing.
2: Why not?
3: I'm blinded by the spray.
2: Oh, what a lookout. I shall have to get rid of him if he doesn't mind his P's and Q's.
1: It is S's you want to worry about.
2: Listen, there's murmurings coming from the forecastle.
1: Oh, it's only some of the men singing.
2: What are they singing?
0: It sounds like the folks who live on the hill.
2: No, it's not. Come on, let's get closer and we can listen.
4: Johnny, come down to Hilo.
0: Timber,
1: it's the Fraser Hayes Fall.

0: Well, they don't fight chances like that nowadays.
1: Land ahoy! Land ahoy! How close are we to land?
2: Does that answer your question?
3: Right, all hands on deck. Prepare to disembark. At last, we're at Treasure Island.
4: Tim Hawkins, come here a minute, matey.
5: Why is it long, John?
4: Where be Squire Trelawney and that Miss Rumbold?
5: They've gone off to explore the island.
4: Likely story. Now, Jim, that map you have showing where the treasure's buried, give it to me, matey.
5: No, I won't. No, no. It's not Miss
4: McBride. You don't hand it over, I'll slit your gizzard.
6: What a proud fellow you are, Silver.
4: Belt up, Polly. I'll slit your gizzard and all. Now, Jim, listen to old Long John. I'll do a swap with you. You give me that map, and you can have this new shiny pistol of mine.
5: Right. Here's the map.
4: Thank you. Here's the pistol.
5: Thank you. Now stick them out. Come on, give me back my map.
4: You cunning little devil. Oh, here's your map back.
5: Yeah.
4: Now, give me back my pistol.
5: Yeah.
4: That's it. Stick them up. Now, hand over the map.
5: Only if you give me my pistol.
4: All right, here it is.
6: Oh, dear, here we go again.
0: Now, carefully, Gladys, mind where you tread. This is a dangerous stretch of swamp. Now, careful, that. Now, steady. Right. You can put me down now.
7: I'm frightened, Squire. You never know who might be about on this island. I have a feeling we're being watched.
0: Well, we're not doing anything we shouldn't.
7: Oh, no, of course, it was cut out, wasn't it?
0: Anyway, I doubt if there's anyone living on this island.
8: I doubt that you be too sure.
0: What was that, Gladys?
8: I said, don't you be too sure.
7: Oh, good gracious. Look, behind you, a dirty old man.
0: Oh, hello, Jake Brown. I haven't... Oh.
8: No. My name is Ben Gunn.
0: Ben Gunn, but who are you?
8: I'm the only man on the island.
0: And how long have you been here, Mr. Gunn?
8: Ever since Captain...

0: Flint fired me. I've been here alone now for 65 years. I've never seen a woman in all that time. I don't even remember what one looks like.
1: Well, I'm Woody.
0: Well, I'm Miss Matt about it.
2: Did you say you were with Captain Flint?
0: Yes, I was one of his lighter men.
2: Well, we have a map showing Flint's buried treasure.
0: No, it's no good. I've moved it. I'm the only one who knows where it is.
2: Well, would you be prepared to lead us to the treasure, Ben Gunn?
0: I will if I get a share of it.
2: Oh, of course.
0: One more thing, mister. You take me back to England with you. I left home 65 years ago.
2: Well, then you must be anxious to get back.
0: Yes, I have a funny feeling I left the gas on. Come in, follow me.
3: Meanwhile, back at the camp.
4: Now, I'll give you the map if you give me the pistol back.
5: Oh, all right, here you are, then.
4: Right, stick him up. Hand over that map.
2: All right, Long John. Stand right where you are.
4: Curses, followed again.
6: Well, it's your own fault, Silver. You really are the stupidest old buccaneer I've ever seen.
4: I may be, but I'm still a good cook and boil parrot on the menu. Come here, Polly, or slit your gizzard from here.
6: No, no, you mustn't. No.
2: Well, now, that's got rid of Long John Silver.
7: Hooray!
2: Right has triumphed over evil.
7: Hooray!
2: And as for the treasure, well, there's enough here for everyone.
7: Hooray!
2: Come on, let's get the treasure back to England.
5: Hooray.
2: Just a minute, who are you?
5: The Chancellor of the Exchequer.
2: Whoa! Good gracious, who shot the Chancellor in his Exchequer?
1: I did.
2: That is why.
1: Well, after all, we should have asked him, didn't we?
2: Hooray! Our show has run its charted course. Quite clever, if not good. We've all learned something from it. Next year, Robin Hood.

You have either been listening to or have just missed Beyond Our Ken's seasonal offering, Island Treasure. The various parts were played by a versatile cast, including Kenneth Williams, Hugh Paddock, Betty Marsden, Bill Pertwee, and Kenneth Hall. Patricia Lancaster, the Fraser Hayes Four, and the BBC Variety Orchestra, conducted by Paul Fenelay, provided a welcome relief from the script, which was, of course, written by those two pirates, Eric Merriman and Barry Took. Your announcer was Douglas Smith, and the whole ghastly business was produced by bloodthirsty Jakes Brown.

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1: Now, here's the first antique that we're asking our panel to value. Clint, what do you make of this?
2: Well, I've never seen one like this before. Here, I would say it was a Byzantine combine harvester. Or an ancient Egyptian water buffalo of the type used as a back scratcher.
1: Lady Darkhawker.
3: Lady Exquisite. I have seen one of these before. Yes, in fact, I have a pair of them at home.
1: Hippendraff, what do you make of it?
4: I'm afraid you're all wrong. I personally find this thing rather unpleasant. It's old, it's rather startling blue, the lines are crude but functional. It was obviously thrown together in a hurry. Very nasty.
1: Full marks, Hippencraft. It is, in fact, this week's script of Round the Hall.
5: Hello and welcome to the show. Well, I'd like to start off with an apology. As you're probably aware, all the characters who appear in the show are fictitious names, but sometimes nature imitates art, and therefore I'd like to take this opportunity to apologize to the Very Reverend Ignatius Niblung Goose Creature for the use of his name in a recent script. Now, no similarity was intended, and as a token of goodwill, I trust that the Reverend gentleman will accept this voucher for 6 water skiing lessons. And a flask of Laidlaw's brand Goat Purge, in which to drink our health. So bottoms up the Reverend Goose Creature. Smith, announce the next item.
1: Now, Armpit Theatre presents the story of a humble butler and his unswerving devotion to duty as he battles with the elements. Here, then, is the admirable Loom Bucket.
5: My name is Lord Tantamount Horse Posture. Our story begins in the year 1912. I was giving a small dinner party at my country seat, Horse Posture Hoo, to celebrate the engagement of my daughter Wisteria to the Reverend Isambard Mouse Practice. And as was usual on these occasions, my butler, the suave, impeccable Loom Bucket, was announcing the guests.
6: Lord Grizzly Makeshift and his niece, he says. Mrs. Costello Funf. Lady Jocasta Primp. Lady. The Right Honourable Narcissus Lestrange and Friend.
7: We've all got their number, doesn't it?
5: Loom Bucket, here, just announce them. We don't want a running commentary.
6: Very good, my lord.
5: All right.
6: Raving Jim Grunt and the Pubes. The Panda Body Sisters and Armitage, the Musical Seal, the Loom Girls Choir, the Mass Bands, the Brigade of Guards, the Millwall Football Supporters Club, officers and men of the United States Sixth Fleet, Bertram Mills Circus.
5: I have a feeling we sent out too many invitations. Loom Bucket.
6: Yes, my lord.
5: I think you better send out for another half bottle of gin.
6: I have already. I have, my lord. And a packet of cheese and onion-flavoured crisps. I must attend to your guests, sir. There's a Millwall supporter over there without a beer bottle to throw.
5: Oh.
6: Here comes your daughter, the lovely Wisteria.
8: Daddy, it's a lovely party. Isambard and I are having a lovely time.
9: We can't thank you enough, Lord Horsepaster. I hope I can make your daughter happy.
8: So do I, Isambard.
5: Yes, well, take care of her, my boy. She's all I've got. At least she's all I've got that I'm giving you.
8: Daddy,
5: Yes?
8: Look what Loom Bucket gave me.
5: Good heavens, I thought you could only get those in Tokyo. Now, look, I've got a present for you, Isambard. It belonged to my grandfather.
8: Oh, Daddy, it's beautiful. Oh, see how the light reflects its myriad colors.
9: Is it the Kohinoor Diamond?
5: No, it's a boiled sweet.
9: But, sir, it's yours. I don't want to take
5: it. No, do have it. If you suck it long enough, it changes to green.
8: Oh, thank you, Daddy. Thank you.
5: There's more to come.
9: Not a peppermint.
5: No. Even better, I'm going to take you on a cruise round the world.
8: A cruise?
9: Round the world?
5: On my private yacht, Loom Bucket.
9: Sir.
5: We're going on a cruise. We'll be away for a whole year.
6: Oh, very good, sir. I take it you'll be requiring a packed lunch.
8: You're coming too, Loom Bucket.
6: Round the world to see far-off places, to visit native bazaars and exotic temples, days of gay adventures and nights of tropic romance. Is that what you have in mind?
5: Well, yes, that's it, exactly. Well, are you coming?
6: All right, but it won't be the same as Mrs. Brown John's Skegness.
1: Four months later found Lord Horseposture's 2,000-ton luxury craft, the SS Saucy Mrs. Truspot, flying across the South Pacific.
10: Excuse me, Lord Horseposture.
5: Now, what is it, Captain Rumspigot?
10: As a force ain't blowing up. We're only making 4 knots, sir. If we don't get our knots up, we're done for.
5: I'll have a word with Loom Bucket. Ahoy there!
6: Yes, my lord!
5: Well, row a bit faster. There's a good chap.
6: I can't, sir. I've caught a crab. And I'm dressing it for dinner.
5: Well, don't bother. We're dining informally tonight.
8: Oh, Daddy! Daddy! What's that?
5: Well, it's a man behind that curtain wagging. He's wagging a sheet of zinc.
10: Oh, 'tis the sound that mariners dread most. Next to time, gentlemen, please. 'Tis a typhoon!
8: Hold me, Isambard.
10: Hold your own, Isambard, miss. I've got my hands full.
5: She's breaking up. We're sinking. Man the lifeboat.
10: He's been swept away.
5: Well, what have we got that floats?
6: I had the foresight to bring along this self-inflatable rubber Douglas Smith.
5: Well done, sir.
1: Thank you very much, sir.
5: Now, all right, Smith, what is it?
1: I think I've got a slow puncture.
5: Now, don't build up your parts, Smith. You're perfectly watertight and you know it.
1: Just thought I'd work in a bit of pathos.
6: Shut up! Right, man the Douglas Smith, women and children first!
5: For days we bobbed up and down, the waves lapping round our Douglas Smith. No land to be seen anywhere, the hot sun beating down. But thanks to Loom Bucket, we were still alive.
6: Please, sir, it's been 8 days now. May I come aboard? It's pretty tiring swimming along pulling you. I wouldn't ask, but for the last 4 days I've had this shark gnawing at me leg.
5: Well, all right, come aboard if you must, but don't bring that shark with you. Now, any ideas where we are, Loom Bucket?
6: Bottom of page 23.
5: Oh, good. For a moment I thought we were lost.
8: Daddy, look, a sailing ship.
10: Oh. Give her a hail!
5: Oh, yeah. Ahoy there!
11: Ahoy there, who be you?
5: Well, I be Lord Horseposture. This week? Who be you?
11: I be Cap'n Ahab.
5: Oh.
11: I be looking for Moby Dick. 20 years I've sailed the seas looking for that accursed Leviathan. You see this wooden leg, matey? I got this from Moby Dick.
12: I bet it looked better on him than it does on you.
11: They say I'm mad because I swore to revenge myself on him. Are you sure you haven't seen a great white whale pass its way?
5: Well, no, but we've got some anchovies you can have.
11: It's no use. I'm condemned to sail the Atlantic Ocean till I find him.
10: Oh, but this be the South Pacific. What are you doing here?
11: I don't know. I don't like this rubbish. Bye.
8: He's gone. Sob, sob, gulp, gasp. It's no use. We could just drift on like this forever just because the writers can't think of a tag. I can't stand anymore. I can't stand anymore. I can't stand anymore.
13: Betty, old girl.
8: I can't stand anymore.
13: Betty, she's quite right. She's quite right. Well, it's not fair on her, poor old duck. Dragging her out on these cold mornings. I mean, she's lost her morning's work. 5 shillings an hour she gets for cleaning, don't you, Beth?
8: Yeah, and me lunch thrown in.
12: Take no note of her. She's just trying to get a bit of cheap sympathy. What about me? Look what I have to put up with.
14: Hey, Arlene.
12: I've never been properly serviced on this show. Never been serviced.
10: Well, what about me? Mm-hmm. I have to come all the way from Hove on the early train. Yeah. And I have to tie a string round my trousers and smoke a clay pipe before they let me on the cheap workman's.
15: Well, I've had enough. Mm. None of us get service properly except him. Lord Machorn.
12: Yes, Lord Machorn. Say that again.
5: Back. You mutinous dog. See what I got in my hand? Yes. Yes, it's a script of the Clitheroe Kid. And I'm not afraid to use it.
12: You wouldn't dare.
5: Oh, all right, wouldn't I? Page one. Sound effect of door opening. Hello, Mother. Hello, Grandpa. Hello, Jimmy. Goodbye, Mother. Goodbye, Grandpa. Goodbye, Jimmy. Sound effect of door closing.
12: All right. We've had enough. We know when we're beat. All right, back to the plot.
5: And in future, watch it. Now, come on, Smith, here.
10: I say, sir, could you do a bit more, the Clitheroe Kid? I was quite enjoying it. Jolly sight funnier than the stuff we get.
5: All right, Smith, I'll read you some more at bedtime.
10: And Winnie the Pooh?
5: Yes, if you're good.
10: Well, thanks. 25 days they drifted, and then at last...
11: No!

Where had we landed? What was to become of us? How do we get away with it? Assuming that nobody answers the third question correctly, we'll be back next week with a part two of the Admirable Loom Bucket. Now it's time for the Admirable Fraser Hayes Four to sing Matchmaker, Matchmaker. Ladies and gentlemen, the Fraser Hayes Four.

0: And now, the round-the-horn colour supplement.
1: Well, first in the kitchen, but last in the bathroom, our cookery expert, Daphne Whiteside, with another of her classic recipes.
2: This week, I'm going to tell you some of the many, many interesting things you can do with a yak. There's some yak à l'orange, yak pasties, yak kebab, yak fingers, yak on a spit, and yak in its jacket. But my family's favorite is a simplest, crumptious dessert. Coop yak. Take your yak, pluck it, and bone it. Take an ordinary saucepan, which I to use for broiling hippopotamus. When it's tender, cool it, and smother it in raspberry ice cream. Sprinkle on a little ground coconut. 3 tons should be enough. And serve with a hip bath of custard. Some people claim that the coconut and raspberry ice cream disguise the natural flavor of the yak meat. But when I served my husband with it, his immediate reaction on tasting it was, yak. Next week I shall be telling you how to make mongoose-flavored yogurt.
1: And I shall be interested to hear how she gets the lumps out. Now, on the London Beat, Sunday night personality, Seamus Android.
3: Well, now, hello. All right. Well, we've had a little bit of fun. Before we get on, I've had a number of requests from viewers asking me if I would, but unfortunately I can't. All right. Now, standing beside me, I have a man who has not only been but come back. And has written a book about it. Now, sir, I'd like to ask you one last question before we begin. How does it feel to, because although I have, I know many of our listeners haven't, themselves personally, although I have myself personally, in person myself. And with that, I return you to the studio. Yeah.
1: And thank you, Seamus Android. Every Sunday night when I watch your show, I'm speechless. Yeah, that makes two of us. Now, this week the colour supplement turns its attention to the Englishman's home. And according to songwriters, what do people want from a home? Well, they demand somewhere where the buffalo roam and deer and antelope play. Well, it's all right if you've got a daily woman, but it's most inconvenient if you live in a bed-sitter, believe me. I've tried it, and I know. They upset the baboons. And then there was that unfortunate misunderstanding between a buffalo and my wife's fur coat. There were a few discouraging words heard that day, I can tell you. Still, I won't dwell on it. I expect you've got troubles of your own. Now, the joys of home ownership aren't all they're cracked up to be, particularly if you've got noisy neighbours.
4: Jim?
5: Hello!
4: Oh, they're at it again next door, Jim. Well, I can't stand living here next to them. Well, I mean foreigners coming in and out at all times of the day and night. The police outside the door and parties every night of the week. And they never invite us in. I can't stand them people next door, Jim. We've got to move.
3: We can't, dear. Not as long as I'm Chancellor of the Exchequer.
1: Of course, not everybody has a home and not everybody wants one. There have been many songs extolling the virtues of the vagrant life. And who more fitting to sing one than rambling Sid Rump.
6: Ah, thank you very much.
1: No, yes,
6: thank you.
1: Now, I believe you're going to sing us a song of the open road.
6: I am. It is a song I composed myself.
1: Oh.
6: And is autobiographical in parts. It tells the story of a carefree life led by the hobo, or as he's known in America, the lower spine. There are one or two words I ought to explain before I burst forth with my air. For instance, take wogglers.
1: Well, no, thanks. They don't agree with me.
6: Now, they're Old English for a part of the rabbit and are considered a delicacy by we gentlemen of the road. It's roughly the bit that keeps the pie crust up. And so to my song, which tells of the joys of the free gypsy life. Oh, what care I for a goose feather cot? Plumpo, plumpo. What care I for a grunge in the pot? A fine fat grammet all piping hot. I'm content with what I've got, for I am old Sid Rumpo. What do I need with dumplings fine? Dumpo, dumpo. I'm content with a jug of wine. A brace of moolies will suit me fine. On rabbits, wogglers will I dine, for I am old Sid Rumpo. What need I for a scrumptious wife? Scrumpo, scrumpo. I'm content with the gypsy life, my only friend, my traddling knife. For wedlock only leads to strife, and one day a little rumble.

0: And thank you, Rambling Sid, and may your pot never be grungeless. Whatever the joys of a vagrant life, most of us want a place of our own.
1: Happy, darling.
2: I'd be happy anywhere with you, Charles.
1: Oh, Fiona, I know it's not what you're used to. It's terribly cramped and pokey, but it's ours.
2: It's home, Charles.
1: And don't spare the horses.
2: Oh, Charles, I love you when you're brittle.
1: You know, I'd do anything to make you happy, darling. Oh, I know it may be hell for you living here, but we're very lucky to get this place.
2: Living here, we're never lonely. Always people popping in. I don't mind during the day. It's company for me. But at night, Charles, there are no curtains at the windows, and the light's always on.
1: Yes, it's not easy for us, but what can you do when you're living in a telephone box? Kiss me, Fiona.
2: Oh, Charles.
1: I say, we've hit the jackpot.
0: For a lot of people, home is not just where you live, but a place to entertain your friends. At least that's what I think. And recently, when I celebrated my birthday, I decided to throw a party. Well, I didn't want the trouble of catering myself, so when I saw an advert in one of the glosses, which said, Bona Caterers, we can handle everything, I gave them a ring. And next morning... Good morning. Anybody there?
3: Oh, hello, I'm Julian. This is my friend Sandy.
4: Yes, hello. Nice to see you. Yeah. Yes, we are your Bona Caterers. Yes, that is to say, Julian and me, we can cater for your every function. For your function, you see.
5: Right, from your hunt ball down to your intimate atomy.
4: Yes, atomy. Just give us a free hand and... And we'll give you a do your guests will never forget. Never forget. Never.
5: Now then, what's the occasion?
0: Well, it's my birthday party. I'm 39.
3: Oh. Oh, did you hear that, Sand? 39.
4: Yeah, around the neck he's 39. Yeah, so you'll want a cake.
5: Yes, well, we can do you something pretty bizarre in marzipan.
4: Mm. How about Dundee, Jewel?
5: Yes, I could let myself go in Dundee.
4: Yes, he could let himself go in Dundee, he could.
0: Well, I think that's a simple cake. Now, what about the rest of the food?
5: Well, it depends on what you have in mind, you see. I mean, you can have your standing up running or your sit down knife and fork.
4: Mm. Oh, sure. Your stand up fingers works out cheapest.
5: Oh, yes.
0: Yeah. Well, I think a cold buffet is best.
4: Would you like us to lay on a turkey?
0: Well, I hadn't planned on a cabaret.
4: Oh, he's bold.
5: Goes too far.
4: Mm.
5: Right, now drink it.
4: Oh, drink it. Mm. Yes, drink it.
5: What do you plan there, Trej?
4: Trej. I'll take, well, 2 dozen bottles of eggnog for a start.
0: Yeah, but I don't know anybody that drinks eggnog.
5: We do, Heartface.
0: Heartface?
4: He likes his eggnog, Jules, does. Yeah. Oh, 3 eggnogs and he lets his rye right down. So what, don't you, Jules?
5: Oh, what?
4: Yes.
5: Gin makes me maudlin.
4: That's true. Well, you don't want him maudlin all over your guests, do you? I mean, he gets quite lachrymose on the gin and he blurts it all out.
5: Yes.
4: Out it comes about Bognor. Yes, he had an experience in Bognor, didn't you, Jewel? Yes.
5: Traitor.
4: Yes.
5: He promised he'd never mention it.
4: Oh, well.
5: When I've been on the gin, it all wells up.
4: Wells up in him, yes. And up comes Bognor.
5: don't want Bognor coming up.
4: All right, there's 2 dozen bowls of eggnog.
0: Oh, I didn't know you were coming.
5: Of course we're coming. Wouldn't miss a party with that Mick Jagger at it.
4: No.
0: Mick Jagger? I haven't invited him.
5: We have. Mm. And David Frost and Peter Cook and Dudley Moore.
4: You've got to have your actual celebs, or you'll never get reported in the glossies.
5: Glossies? You want to see you eating the glossies,
4: don't
5: you?
0: All right, well, now what about my other guests?
4: Well, let's have a look at your list.
0: You are.
4: Oh, yeah, we don't want him. We sound dull. Well, she must be 80 if she's a Danny now. Oh, no, they're out. They're all out.
0: That only leaves me.
4: Sorry, Ducky, you're out as well. Yeah, well, the people we've invited, you just wouldn't fit in.
5: Not
0: well, that's the end of our show, except for a police message to all motorists in the...

Hold it. 15 seconds from now, you'll see the picture he just took. See? With the Polaroid Land camera, you get bright, sharp pictures in 15 seconds. Snap, pull, peel. It's that easy. Is there any better way to get pictures of the family?

0: Hold it. 15 seconds from now, you'll see the picture he just took. See? With a Polaroid Land camera, you get bright, sharp pictures in 15 seconds. Snap, pull, peel. It's that easy. Is there any better way to get pictures of the family?
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3: Hello. And in today's Limpets Are, we'll be looking at the latest limpet fashions. And we'll be hearing episode 45 of Limpet Passion by an elderly limpet who likes health foods. First, though, this winter's fashions. June. Thank you, Sue. Well, the big news this winter is that shells are out. Instead, Dior has gone for the shell look. Susan Small has also chosen the more shell-like shells, including colourful accessories like wraparound shells, chunky shells, and full-length flared culotte cut wide above the knee in the French manner, but shells really. So there we have it, a load of mollusks. But now, episode 45 of Limpet Passion, read by someone who once made a terrible mistake on a much more important programme.
4: He held her in his strong, manly suckers. Your eyes are like limpet pools, he breathed, and your smile warms the cockles of my cockles. Suddenly, he felt as if a huge explosion had knocked all the breath out of him, and all at once he realized his true feelings for her. Oh, darling, limpet mine, he said. But it was too late. She had gone off.
5: Oh. Well, Limpet's hour seems to have ended some 58 minutes early today, so... In the meantime, we present The Burkis Way.

Well, we apologize for the loss of actors in this edition of The Birthless Way. We're doing our best to rectify the problem. In the meantime, the program will continue in sound effects only.

Well, we're pleased to say we can now return the actors to you. The BBC would like to apologise for the inconvenience of this little disruption, which had absolutely nothing to do with money. At all. Bit.

0: Yes, and prompt fat BBC payments are the subject of this week's Burgess Way to Dynamic Living, because this week we look at the unknown. In just 28 minutes, Joe Kendall, Chris Emmett, Nigel Rees and Fred Harris will teach you absolutely all there is to be known about the unknown. Nothing. So stay tuned now for lesson 11 in our weird and uncanny series of correspondence courses, Journey into the Unknown, the Burgess Way. Hello. Well, as this program is the last in the series, but eight, we're devoting it to a very special and highly complex subject, the supernatural.
1: And we'll be answering for you such tantalizing questions as, when shouldn't you lay a ghost?
0: When it's under 16.
1: Can black magic be harmful to your health?
0: Not so long as you steer clear of the soft centers.
1: And what does it mean when you wake up in the morning with two little red teeth marks on your neck?
0: Mind your own business.
1: We'll also be finding out what it's actually like to die. Unless we get some better jokes.
0: Since very early times, people have believed in the idea of reincarnation or the transmigration of souls after death.
1: But how do you actually go about being reincarnated? Well, for a start, you'll have to attend an interview. Come in. Ah, hello. Take a seat, please. You're the candidate for reincarnation, are you?
2: Yes, that's right, yes.
1: Now, I must make sure you're completely dead, first of all.
2: Oh, yes, of course.
1: Oh! Right, well, that's that over. Now then, what did you want to be reincarnated as?
2: As a buffalo, please.
1: A buffalo, right. You were a buffalo in your previous life, were you?
2: No, I worked in a garage.
1: As a buffalo?
2: No.
1: Near a buffalo?
2: No.
1: Oh, well, this is rather tricky. You see, we do generally like candidates to have some experience of their desired life.
2: Well, how do I get the experience?
1: Well, by being a buffalo, of course.
2: You mean I can't be a buffalo until I've been one already?
1: Oh, you're Jewish, are you? Oh, well, I don't think we could make you a Jewish buffalo. It's quite unheard of. Besides, they look awful in skullcaps.
2: No, I'm not Jewish.
1: No, of course you're not. All right, then, let's have a look at your legs.
2: They're quite hairy. Look.
1: Not enough, I'm afraid.
2: What, hairs?
1: No, legs. You see, I knew you weren't suited for it the moment you came in. And now, to cap it all, you've only got three legs. You're quite unsuitable. Quite unsuitable, I'm afraid. I just can't take the risk of making a garage mechanic a buffalo and having you gallop off in the middle of a stampede, plunge under another buffalo and start draining its sump.
2: Oh, please.
1: That's out of the question. Anyway, look at it like this. In the order of things, buffaloes come pretty low down the list, you know, near toads, sloths, eels, and the bachelors. You wouldn't like it.
2: I would. I'd love to be a buffalo. Look, watch me. Watch this.
1: Don't do that, please. We've just had the carpet cleaned. Look, I've got plenty of other vacancies. A deaf chartered accountant, a civil servant who picks his nose, a tramp with a hernia. Don't any of those appeal to you at all?
2: Look, if I've got to take something other than a buffalo, at least make sure it's not a human. Anything rather than another human.
1: Oh, well, let's see then. Ah, you're in luck. I've got just the thing. It's a pike.
2: Oh, I'll take it.
1: Excellent. Off you go then, Magnus. Good luck.
2: Oh, good luck, yes. Now, that raises an interesting point because... Luck.

0: There will now be a short intermission.
1: Coming soon to this intermission, 20th Century Burkes present horror films for the nervous. Pictures that you may find a wee bit on the uncomfortable side, but not all that much.
2: Thrill to Jules Verne's nerve-shattering 20,000 bits of seaweed under the sea. Crawl with the unseen horrors of Edgar Allan Poe's The Loaf and the Pendulum. Scream at the terrors of I Married a Man from Outer Hackney.
1: Burkes Horror Films for the Nervous provide a unique experience in slightly disagreeable motion pictures. Witness the blood-curdling Dracula, Prince of Darkness.
3: No! No! Keep away!
4: Oh, come here, Butch Box. I want you. Oh. I want you.
3: No!
4: Oh, come on, come on. No. Oh.
5: Good God, Charles, look, that horrible red stained mouth. The insatiable way he's sucking. He's pinched her strawberry lolly.
2: From the people who brought you The Fall of the Trousers of Usher, Quatermass and the Puddle, and that spine-tingling epic, The Curse of the Mummy.
4: Oh! It! You spilled sauce down your shirt.
3: Sorry, Mummy.
2: Watch if you dare the nerve-wracking Sweetie Todd, the Demon Barber.
6: That's some dandruff you've got there, Mr. Smedley.
1: Yes, the theatre management can accept no liability for any member of the audience who says, dear me, or, well, I never, during this performance. Burkes Horror Films for the Nervous, coming soon to this intermission.

0: And welcome back to our course on the unknown. Well, with us now we have a distinguished expert in life after death. He's head of the Practical Seance Department at Cambridge University, Professor Leibniz Ectoplasm. Professor Ectoplasm, in your expert opinion, is life possible after death? Give one knock for yes, two knocks for no. So there we are. Yes, yes, says Professor Ectoplasm. Another man who certainly ought to know a thing or two about the subject, but unfortunately doesn't, is Eric Pode of Croydon.
1: Good evening.
0: Mr. Croydon, what are you doing?
1: I'm waving to my wife.
0: This is the radio.
1: Oh, sorry, they look very much alike, don't they?
0: Mr. Croydon, I understand you come from a background of the black arts.
1: That's right, yeah. My father was magical by profession.
0: How do you mean?
1: It was a miracle he ever got a job.
0: And I believe your house was possessed by evil fiends.
1: Yes, Lewisham Borough Council. I got all these off Ken Dodd, you know.
0: It's all right. I shouldn't think he's missed them. Mr. Croydon, I gather you have the power of levitation.
1: Correct, yes.
0: And anything you touch immediately starts to rise.
1: Correct, yes.
0: Right, well, I think that's about as far as I wish to pursue that. Mr. Croydon, thank you and get out.
1: A pleasure. Well, it would have been if I...
2: A large number of books have, of course, been written on the subject of the unknown. One of our women correspondents, for example, frequently curls up with Wheatley and Asimov. Although sometimes she curls up with them and doesn't. So, let's examine for a minute some of the latest publications on the market.

0: Good evening, and tonight on this program is Way Above Your Level, we talk to Eric von Kontrick, author of such best-selling books as Spaceships of the Gods, Some More of Me, Spaceships of the Gods, and It Shouldn't Happen to Spaceships of the Gods. Now, Professor von Kontrick, one of the most interesting things about your series of books, in which you claim that mankind is descended from beings from outer space, is that they all seek to prove exactly the same thing using exactly the same evidence. Now, why is this?
1: You think they're all the same? Have you read them all?
0: Well, yes, I have. That's why I...
1: So what does it matter if they're all the same if you read them all? I mean to say that's all.
0: I see. You are only in it for the money. Does this mean that you don't actually believe what you say? That man is descended from extraterrestrial life forms?
1: How can I not believe it? The evidence is incontrovertible.
0: And do you use that same evidence again in your new book coming out next week?
1: No. I use entirely new evidence that I have manufactured, discovered over the last year.
0: To prove that man is descended from the stars.
1: To prove that man is descended from the ants.
0: Ants? You mean that this displaces your theory that he came from the stars?
1: Oh, no, they just aimed at different sectors of the market. This one is directed at ant enthusiasts, you see.
0: But this is incredible.
1: That's the point, it's incredible. I've got a new kiddies book coming out, too. That is based on incontrovertible proof that mankind is descended from little fluffy white kittens. And also a nerdy little number for lonely housefrau, proving that mankind is descended from Sacha Distel. Oh, a lovely chapter on primeval slime in that one.
0: What was that?
1: And I worked out that the ant book will get me a new yacht. The fluffy kittens book will buy me a couple of those rather nice lagondas.
0: Something's going wrong.
2: Eric von Kontrick.
1: I
2: am Ulam of the race of your forefathers from the galaxy of Smegmon. We come for our cut.
1: Cut? What cut?
2: Don't try and mess me about, Professor.
1: No.
2: They don't call me Ulam for nothing, you know.
0: My God, this has got to be the most incredible sight the world has ever seen. An enormous alien monster has smashed his way into the building here. And it's indescribable. It's absolutely indescribable. It's at moments like this that I really wish I worked in television, because... Because, to be honest, they pay a bit better. It certainly seems to be a more glamorous life. You walk into the bar at Television Centre, it's a whole different world, isn't it? And just because you work in radio, they treat you like some sort of country bumpkin. But I know that if I did work in television, I'd still keep up with my old friends in radio, you see, because I'd still respect radio, because I think it's a very important and valid medium. It's just that I would rather work in television, that's all.
2: I only wish
0: that you could see this. Ulam has picked up Professor Kontrick now and is taking him out to the gleaming white spaceship standing like a proud tower in the remains of Langham Place. And there aren't any of those slobs from television getting a look in here. They're probably all standing round in their smart little television centre bar drinking gin and tonics. While out here on radio, we're witnessing history in the making. Only you can't actually see it. And wait a minute. Something is happening. What a turn-up. There's a positive tidal wave of very determined-looking ants sweeping up Oxford Street. And they look as if they mean business, all right. Oh, eat your heart out, Richard Baker. You're not getting any of this. And here come the fluffy white kittens now. Yes, they're moving in with their business manage. Oh, my God. I think the worst is yet to come. My God, yes, the very worst. This is it. This is the end.
3: Raindrops keep falling on my...
4: I'm sorry, we seem to have had a slight technical hitch there. What you have just heard was, in fact, just an imaginary interview and did not actually take place. In fact, we would like to emphasize that particularly imaginary were the remarks made by the imaginary interviewer, which seemed to suggest that there might be any feelings of bitterness or resentment between radio and television staff. In fact, Television staff only get paid very slightly more than radio staff. They'll admit there is a slight difference, and we in radio also have a perfectly good and worthwhile bar for having a nice drink and a bit of a chat in, and there's nothing to complain about at all in that area, even if some of the lino is a bit scruffy at the edges. But now we return you to the last few minutes of The Burkis Way to Dynamic Living.
5: Well, I'm not all that worried about the money in radio, are you?
6: Well, I wouldn't mind a dress allowance.
5: Don't know. Thought you looked quite nice in that barrel.
6: But the knot hole at the front isn't really big enough. In fact, I'd rather have a... What?
5: I think they're back.
6: What? Oh. And so we come to the end of our programme on the unknown. And we finish off with a more detailed look at one couple's experience of the land of the dead in the Burkis Way in action.
4: Since the beginning of time, people everywhere have been fascinated by great romances. Lovers like Richard Burton and Elizabeth Taylor have brought pleasure to millions the world over, which explains why they look so exhausted. This is the story of Orpheus and Eurydice Sprote.

0: Orpheus Sprout had met his wife Eurydice 1 year in a little nightclub in Paris, which was a bit embarrassing as he told her he was on a business trip to Carlisle. Now they were renting a council slum in East London, and for Orpheus, times were extremely hard.
1: The little hand's on Mickey Mouse, and the other hand's on Donald Duck. So what does that mean?
2: It means it's time to stop playing with your toys and go to bed. Honestly, Orpheus, when are you going to get a job?
1: You're right. It is time I got some work. I know. Orpheus. Why didn't I think of it before? Orpheus was a singer. A singer, don't you understand?
2: You mean...
1: Yes. I'll get a job as a sewing machine.
0: But when that job fell through, Orpheus Sprout decided to sing after all. He took lessons from Tom Jones on how to make it really big. And before long, got his first spot on television's number one talent show, New Embarrassments. Yeah!

0: Good evening and welcome to another edition of New Embarrassments. And our first act tonight is a very funny club comedian from Liverpool. Let's have a very big warm welcome for talented impressionist Jerry No Hope.
1: Betty.
0: Jerry No Hope there of Liverpool. John, read it all off a card. How would this boy go down in your nightclubs?
2: Marion looks good and has a fine pair of jugglers. The jugglers look good, and I think if there
0: were... Well, while John's answering that, let's move on to our next act, a singer from East London, ladies and gentlemen, Orpheus Sproat.
3: Ahem.

0: And it was at this point that Orpheus received the final crushing blow to his ambitions as a star. He won the show. The following day, he decided that there was only one way to raise money for himself and Eurydice: insure his life for £1 million and then kill himself.
1: Right, here I am, standing on top of this bridge, talking to myself in a thoroughly unnatural fashion. Now, I'll just tie this heavy anvil round my neck with this rope, and then throw it over.

0: Damn. Must have made the rope too long. I'll just have to blow me brains out with this gun. Missed. Now there's only one thing for it. I shall have to blow myself up.
1: And later that day, in Orpheus's bedroom...
0: There, I've wired up the explosives. Now all I have to do is press this plunger. Hang on, there's somebody outside playing a sound effect of footsteps. I'll better put this detonator underneath the bed. Mother.
2: Oh, I don't know how to tell you this.
0: What, Mother?
2: It's Eurydice. Oh.
0: What are you trying to tell me?
2: She's...
0: Come on out with it. Don't hold it back.
2: She's got a job in Crossroads.
0: I can't believe it.
2: Well, few people can. It's true. She signed on this morning, Orpheus. She's gone to the land of the dead. No man returns alive.
0: Then I shall follow her down into that place of lost souls and bring her back.
2: Oh, no, Orpheus, no.
1: And fired with a burning passion,

0: For his loved one, Orpheus descended from the land of the living to ATV, where he crossed through the purgatory of celebrity squares until he came across the treacherous nether regions of Meg Richardson.
1: So, this is Crossroads, the land of the dead. Can my darling Eurydice be found in this land of zombie-like creatures?
2: All right. Come on, lads. Come along. We've got just 10 minutes left before lunch, and that's just about time to rehearse the next 35 shows. Eurydice, where have you been? We've been waiting for hours.
3: Oh, I'm sorry. I got held up in embalming.
2: Hurry up.
1: Eurydice, my love.
3: What you want, mister? I got a tray of tea and biscuits to deliver here, you know. I can't stand around waiting and talking to you. I'm always delivering tea and biscuits in this
1: Eurydice,
3: place. I don't do anything else.
1: What have they done to you?
3: Oh, no, I've got to go on with my tea and biscuits.
1: Oh, Eurydice, can you ever forgive me for the wrongs I have done? I'll get you out of this land of the dead if it's the last thing I do.
0: And a day later, back in the land of the living...
3: Orpheus, I still don't know how you persuaded the director to release me.
1: I had to do him a little favour.
3: What sort of favour?
1: Well, I don't think we need to go into that. The main thing is that you are free, my love. To think that I was going to commit suicide. I'd even got the detonator. Well, that's all past now. Come, let's celebrate your release, my darling. Let's have an early night.
3: Very well, Orpheus.
1: Come into bed.
3: What perishing twit left a rudy detonator under the bed then?
4: I'm sorry, love, I forgot all about
3: we
4: it.
3: We'll just have to go back to service.
5: Would you like to be explosive in bed? Would you really like to set women alight? Then apply now to the Burkis Joan of Arc correspondence course. Care of Joe Kendall, Chris Evitt, Nigel Reese, and Fred Harris. You too could attract women like flies, providing you don't mind women like flies. All you have to do is send off for these and other ale jokes to Andrew Marshall and David Renwick, or for additional jokes to John Lloyd and Douglas Adams. If you'd like to drop into our showrooms and browse around producer Simon Brett of Stepney, then feel free. Any more and it'll cost you. See you next week, folks, and happy, dynamic, loving... Thank you.

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3: Oh, come in, Smithers. 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
3: 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Thank you.
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7: Oh, there you are, David. Guess who phoned?
8: Who?
7: Yes, I'll give you a clue. Lives life to the full, but has so many girlfriends there's no room for anything else.
8: Well, sounds like Phil Bender.
9: And a life of bliss. Being the biography of a bat. Caught up in the story are Diana Churchill, Colin Gordon, Gwen Sherrill, Carol Allen, with Donald Sinden as the ebullient Phil Bender, and Percy Edwards as... Another chapter in the life of that shy young man, David Alexander Bliss, known to us as George Coe.
8: Am I right?
7: Yes.
8: Well, I thought as much. I haven't seen Phil for ages. What do you want?
7: Nothing.
8: Good gracious, you sure it was Phil?
7: Now, that's very unkind.
8: No, don't be silly. I'm only joking. He's one of my best friends. Psyche adores him. You remember Phil Bender, don't you, eh? Well, I thought you would.
7: What's he doing these days? Still flying for that airline?
8: Well, yes, as far as I know. Phil's a born pilot.
7: Yes, but somewhat in a naval tradition.
8: Meaning?
7: A girl in every airport. Understandably, he's terribly good looking.
8: Psyche agrees.
7: Tall, dark, and handsome. He's on his way round, by the way.
8: Oh, jolly good. Hear that, Psyche? Phil's on his way round. Psyche. Oh, gosh.
7: What?
8: I think she swooned.
7: I know just how she feels.
8: Well, really, you're a married woman.
7: That's neither here nor there. You can be on a diet and still appreciate rich food. It's all right. I only said it to shock you. I gather he found himself a flat.
8: Gosh, really? Well, that'll be him now.
10: Come on, then.
11: Hello, David O'Man.
10: Hello, Phil. Jolly nice to see you again.
11: Nice to see you. Hello there. Remember me?
8: Remember you? She practically swooned at the mention of your name.
11: My dear old boy, it's always happening. Hello there, Anne.
7: Hello, Phil. Come and sit down.
11: Thank you.
7: I'm dying to hear about your flat.
11: A poor place, but mine own.
7: Furnished?
11: Barely. There's the word, too. Still, it's only a bachelor flat, and I've got the first essential.
7: And what might that be?
11: Might be a sofa.
7: Ah, I might have guessed.
8: Oh, I wouldn't call that essential.
11: Vital.
8: Well, why a sofa? Why not an easy chair?
11: Hard on the knees.
8: Hard on the knees?
11: Yeah, you're liable to get cramped.
7: You know, I'm quite surprised, Phil.
11: Surprised?
7: I never thought you'd settle down.
11: Oh, no, don't say that. Settle, yes, but not die. It has an ominous ring.
7: As of wedding bell?
11: On the other hand, I've always wanted somewhere settled.
7: I hate to disillusion you, but that's a dangerous feeling. One thing leads to another, somewhere to someone.
8: Next stop, the altar.
11: Oh, no, not for me. I'm not a marrying type.
7: That's what you say now.
8: But supposing Miss Wright comes along, what happens then?
11: Nothing, old man. Absolutely nothing. She'd recognize me in a flash.
8: Recognize you?
11: Yeah, the original Mr. Ross.
7: I wonder.
11: You're just trying to shake me, aren't you?
7: Yes. Are we succeeding?
11: Not for a second.
7: Then we'll stop. How do you manage, Phil? Do you cope for yourself?
11: Well, I'm not the domesticated type either.
8: Well, I suppose you have a daily help.
11: I suppose you could call them that. Only they come in the evening.
8: They, them, however many have you got?
11: Four, old fellow.
8: You're joking.
11: No.
8: Well, of course you are. You can't get daily help for love nor money.
11: Perhaps not for money.
8: What does that mean?
7: Poor poor, unsuspecting girlfriend.
11: They're happy in their work.
7: Well, really, have you no conscience?
11: An occasional twinge. But I'm pretty hysteric about it.
8: Well, I never have the nerve to ask them myself.
11: That's the beauty of it. You don't have to ask. It's a question of habit. A habit of centuries. Women are born with a duster in their hand.
7: And men with a silver spoon.
11: Well, you've got to have something to polish.
7: Oh, you're quite careless.
11: Oh, now, let's be fair. I didn't plan it. It just happened. I showed them the flat, and they showed willingly. Anyway, not much for them to do.
8: No furniture.
11: Exactly.
8: I mean, it's quite a problem nowadays. I mean, it's so jolly expensive.
11: Horribly. As a matter of fact, I'm thinking of sounding one or two of my friends. You never know, they might have the odd piece to spare.
7: Were you thinking of anybody in particular?
11: I count you amongst my dearest of friends.
8: Oh, gosh, so that's it. Oh, any particular piece in mind?
11: None of them, but I'm concentrating on the furniture.
7: Bill.
11: I'm sorry.
7: You know, we might be able to arrange something, and to our mutual... Oh, no. No, I wouldn't wish that on my worst enemy.
11: Any particular piece in mind?
7: Please. Two occasional tables and the kitchen cabinet.
11: Mm-hmm. And the catch?
7: Tony made them himself. That's one of the tables there. Look.
11: Oh, standing against the wall?
7: No, leaning against.
11: Oh, a bit dodgy, eh?
7: Take it.
8: Oh, yes, but let's face it. There's no danger of anything sliding off, is there?
7: None whatsoever.
11: Tell me why.
7: Tony varnished it himself.
11: I see. And the other table?
7: In the other room.
11: A companion piece?
7: More of a fellow traveler.
11: Fellow traveler?
7: Leaning strongly to the left.
11: Yeah. And the kitchen cabinet?
7: Quite impressive. Lots of shelves for crockery, glass doors, everything.
11: Yeah, but leaning to the left or to the right?
7: Neither.
11: Forward?
7: Only if you try and open the doors. You see, Tony varnished
11: it himself.
7: I'm not trying to talk you into it, but, well, you know, they might come in useful till you can get something better. What do you think?
11: Well, these tables would certainly fill a corner.
7: And the cabinet would certainly fill your kitchen. It's enormous. I couldn't give them to you, of course, but you're welcome to borrow them for the next decade or so.
11: Lease land with a long lease.
7: Indefinitely.
11: Oh, well, beggars can't be choosers. I accept your kind offer.
7: Oh, that's wonderful. Could you take them with you now?
11: I could. I got the old bus outside.
7: Oh, good.
8: Honestly, you know that they're not that bad. The tables look quite effective.
7: Now, David.
8: Oh, at a distance. I admit they've got obvious defects.
7: That's more than Tony would. But then husbands never will admit their defects, character or carpentry.
8: Tony.
7: Oh, yes, hold again. In here, darling.
12: Hello.
7: You killed them.
11: I did?
7: They're exactly what you wanted.
11: They are?
13: Hello there.
8: Hello, Tony.
13: Yeah. I saw the old bus outside. How are things going?
11: That's how they're going.
8: Bill found himself a flat.
13: Really?
11: A poor place, but mine own.
8: Tony?
11: Any minute now.
7: He wondered if we could help him out, Tony. And guess what he's chosen? Three things.
8: Two occasional tables and a kitchen cabinet.
7: All your own work, so there you are. I was obviously wrong.
8: I couldn't be more suspicious.
7: Now, why?
8: You've been dying to get rid of them for ages.
7: But I'm not, darling. I wouldn't dream of giving them away.
8: Nonsense. No, and said so, actually.
7: See, I was only borrowing them.
8: You know, for the next decade or so.
11: The next month or so. That is, if it's all right with you, of course.
13: You're my dear sir. They may not look much, but they're not bad.
11: Oh, come on. None of your false modesty. You've got quite a professional touch.
13: I wouldn't say that.
8: Well, Phil would.
11: Definitely not. Take that table, for instance.
13: Oh, that fellow over there.
11: Yeah, that fellow. He has a beautiful job.
8: Yes, and so is the fellow traveler.
13: The what?
8: You're the commercial traveler. You're a traveling companion piece.
13: Now, it's my turn to admit I was wrong. I said I couldn't be more suspicious, but I can. What was all that about?
8: The fellow in the other room.
7: The other table. Phil thought he looked most effective.
11: Yeah, they both do.
13: But not, I suspect, today.
8: That's just where you're wrong. That was my word for them.
13: What? Wrong?
8: No, defective.
13: Defective?
8: No, effective. I can't imagine why I added the D.
13: You didn't add anything. You forgot to subtract. Look, hello, boy. If there any use to you, you're welcome.
11: More than grateful.
13: Now then, let's talk about something else.
11: No, let's not. Let's straighten this out first. I pick them, I want them, I like them. And if I could make anything half as good, I wouldn't have to come a begging. There now. Now, what are we talking about?
13: Oh, you're an old rogue and you know it.
7: I'm behind and I know it. Like to stay and pick potluck, though.
11: Oh, more than time, but I must get back.
8: Well, I suppose you're going out to dinner.
11: No, we're having it at the flat.
8: We?
11: I'm expecting company.
13: Feminine company, needless to say.
11: Needless to say.
13: Attractive?
11: What day is
13: it? Today?
11: Yeah.
13: Thursday.
11: Oh, yes.
13: see his effect.
11: Very.
14: Gosh, I just realized. Don't tell me they do your cooking as well as your cleaning.
11: Yes, but I usually let them off the sewing.
7: Well,
11: yes. All voluntary work, I assure you.
13: Labors of love, in fact.
7: Hard labor.
13: As a matter of interest, just how many loves are involved?
11: Four.
13: Good gracious, organized labor.
11: Yes. Most evenings, anyway. And believe me, Thursdays are popping. Good cook, too.
13: Really?
11: Makes my mouth water just to look at her.
13: Thought of food or food for thought or both?
11: Well, that reminds me, I must be moving.
13: In a general sense or with the furniture?
11: Both again.
13: Ah.
11: So, tell you what, as a small token of my gratitude, how about coming round to dinner next week?
7: What? To let one of those poor girls struggle with a meal for all of us? I wouldn't dream of it.
11: Oh, why have not? There'll be somebody there to help her.
7: Not so.
11: There will?
7: Sure.
11: Well, of course you will.
7: Oh, I might as well.
11: What evening would suit you?
13: Well, Thursday sounds delicious.
11: Believe me, it is.
7: We're going to the Dunkery.
13: Oh, yes, I mean.
11: Pity.
13: What else can you recommend? Wednesday?
11: No, they're still learning. But Friday. Friday's out of this world. All right, for you. Splendid. No, I really must be off.
13: I'll give you a hand to the kitchen cabinet.
11: Good, sir.
13: You can cope with that fellow, David. That and the fellow traveller.
14: All right, sir. I can't imagine why I said that.
13: Lean strongly to the left.
14: Oh, gosh, so you...
13: Yes, yes.
7: You must admit it does, darling, just a little.
13: You're wrong, Anne. Utterly and completely wrong. Not that I'm surprised. It's a failing you have.
7: A failing?
13: You can never tell, you women, your left from your right.
11: On my way.
7: Hello, Phil.
14: Hello.
11: Hello there. Welcome to an Englishman's castle. Where's Tony?
7: Parking the car. You'll be up in a second. This is a charming little... charming room.
11: Horrible, isn't it?
7: What?
11: Well, as if you hadn't noticed. The mural on the wall. Ghastly.
7: I don't know. It's quite pleasant for what it is, isn't it, David?
14: Very. For what it is?
7: What is it?
11: A typical country seat.
14: Oh, I see.
7: I see.
14: Which country?
11: As yet, undiscovered. One Columbus missed, and frankly, who can blame it? This just about sums up my reaction, too.
14: What?
11: Columbus. If voices down, by the way, the artist is in the kitchen.
7: Really?
11: Yes, and it only goes to show I do have to make sacrifices.
7: Definitely.
11: But then, Jack is indispensable.
14: Jackie being Friday, of course.
11: No, Thursday, actually. She's working a double shift this week, sit on the staff.
7: Oh. Why that?
11: Well, remember what we were saying the other evening about organized labor?
7: Yes.
11: I've had a labor dispute. Friday walked in when Tuesday was here.
14: Gosh, what happened?
11: To cut a very long story short, I lost 2 days. And several pounds in weight.
7: Well, Phil, what a blow.
11: Yeah, definitely below the belt. Still, I found one replacement. Lives in the flat below. A good plain cook, but not a patch on Jackie.
7: Sorry, but that's the check. Jackie's usually Thursday, but she's here tonight, and she was responsible for the mural.
11: Yes. But don't worry, she's got genuine talent in the culinary art.
7: Yes.
14: What on earth did you say when you first saw it, Phil? The mural, I mean.
11: Put my tongue firmly in my cheek and offered the other wall. Guests are kindly requested to follow suit.
14: We'll put our tongues firmly in our cheek.
11: And admire her handiwork.
7: It's the least we can do. We've got her to thank for our dinner.
11: Her and nobody else. I was getting quite desperate. Even left a note downstairs. Columbus.
14: Why?
11: What? That note.
7: To the girl in the flat below.
11: Asking her to cope tonight. She's out at the moment, but if she comes in, then she'll come up. And that could be serious. I've only got a few days left.
14: Oh, I wouldn't say that. People have gone without food for weeks, living on a roll.
11: Sounds highly indigestible. Now, I wonder if I could reach her. I only slipped it under the door. It's worth a try anyway. I'd better introduce you first. Jackie! Don't forget, tongues firmly in cheek.
14: And admire her work.
11: You'll be amply rewarded. She's a real artist in the kitchen.
7: Do you want me?
11: Ah, there you are, darling. Hello. Meet some very good friends of mine. Jacqueline Thornton, Anne Fellows, her brother, David.
7: How do you do?
14: How do you do?
7: I hear you're an artist, Miss Thornton. Oh, Jackie, please. Well, yes, I dabble.
14: Well, I must say I admire your cheek.
7: Admire my...
14: Oh, your work. I gather you painted the kitchen. You painted the wall.
11: Your own, David. The mural.
7: Most attractive.
15: You think so?
7: Most.
15: Oh, it's hardly me at my best.
14: Oh, it's not supposed to be you, surely.
11: Do I smell something burning?
7: Heavens, I hope not. I'll get back.
15: I'll come and help.
7: Oh, no, please don't bother. I've been conscripted by Phil.
14: Sorry.
11: That's all right. But you definitely had me worried. The days soon go.
14: Yes, and Thursday is delicious.
16: Good heavens.
14: I know. Even I noticed. She seems jolly pretty.
11: All the more reason for retrieving that note. And the sooner the better. For heaven's sake, don't tell Jackie what I've got.
14: Oh, don't worry, I won't.
16: Oh, Phil.
14: Hmm? I'll say you've gone to find Tony. All right?
11: Yeah, fine, yes. Not that you'll have time to say anything. I'll be back in a flash.
14: Right.
11: Oh,
14: must be in there.
15: Gary, where the where's Phil?
14: Oh, he's just walked out of the door. Shall I try and catch him?
15: No, doesn't matter. I think the knives and forks must be in here. Oh, yes, here they are. Where is he going? Did he say?
14: No, he's gone to find Tony.
17: Anybody home?
14: Oh, hello, Tony.
17: Hi, front door, please.
14: Oh, my brother-in-law, Tony Fellows, Jacqueline Thursday.
15: Thornton.
14: Why, what did I say?
15: Thursday.
14: Oh, gosh, I'm sorry.
15: How do you do,
11: anyway?
14: I was thinking of your day. Thinking of today.
15: Well, today is Friday.
14: Good gracious, so it is. No, not that I'm surprised. I've been a girl short all week.
15: A girl?
14: You were a day short all week.
17: I've passed old Phil on the stairs. Where's he off to in such a hurry?
14: No, he's gone to find Tony. That's funny.
15: Very. Unless, of course, he's calling on the girl in the flat below.
14: Gosh, how on earth did you know? That there was a girl, I mean.
15: Well, how do you think?
14: You're from Phil?
15: Why, is there any reason why he shouldn't have told me?
14: Oh, no. No, of course not. They're their only friends.
15: Yes, well, he didn't. I caught a glimpse of her the other evening.
11: Sorry to have left you.
18: Oh, hello, darling.
15: Was she in?
18: Who?
15: Girl in the flat below.
18: I don't understand.
14: Oh, apparently Jackie caught a glimpse of her the other evening.
18: Oh, so that's it.
15: Is she nice?
18: Well, you know as much about her as I do. I've only caught the odd glimpse of her myself.
15: Now, how strange. David said you were friends.
18: Well, here we are. Pen friends.
17: Yeah. Nice little place you've got here, Phil.
18: Like it?
17: Oh, very much. Apart from that monstrosity on the wall. Whose idea was that? Did I say something wrong?
11: That was the artist.
17: Oh, good heavens. Oh, my dear fellow, I am sorry.
14: Well, so am I, Phil. Only, we did arrange...
11: Entirely my fault, old boy. I should have warned Tony. You know something? I'm beginning to see the snags of having somewhere settled. A rolling stone gathers no moss.
17: No, my dear chap, if that was moss, I'm more for cultivating it. Come on, cheer up. You'll soon talk around.
11: Doubt it.
14: Of course you will.
11: I still doubt it. And if I'm right, you know what it means?
14: What?
11: The end of a perfect day.
15: We organize.
11: But completely.
14: Well, I say, that was jolly quick. It's not all that long since we came round there to dinner. And what an awful evening it was.
11: Nightmare, old boy. But never again.
14: No more labor problems?
11: None.
17: Highly organized and up to strength again, eh?
11: Yes and no.
15: Meaning?
11: Beautifully organized, reduced staff. As a matter of fact, I've settled for one.
14: One?
15: Really? Really? You don't mean you're thinking of getting...
11: Perish the thought, no. I'm just nicely settled, that's all. Comes around about four evenings a week. There you are. Back where I'm starting.
15: On the contrary, my prophecies come true. Remember, one thing leads to another.
14: Somewhere to someone. Mm-hmm. And you know the next stop.
11: Ah, yes, I know the next stop, but we won't be stopping here. Shall I tell you why?
14: Why?
11: I found someone who doesn't want to get off. And believe me, she's one in a million.
17: Obviously, I'd have said the odds are even higher.
15: What's her name, Phil?
11: Roberta Gale. Nickname Bobby, age 26, occupation reporter, currently employed by a woman's magazine. Highly intelligent, great taste and discrimination... Obviously. Admits being ambitious, and here comes the ace, holds strong views on mixing career and marriage. Having said that, I'll throw the meeting open for questions.
15: How can you be absolutely sure?
11: I think the gentleman over there was first, madam. You were saying?
14: Can she cook?
11: Oh, wonderful.
14: As wonderful as Jackie?
11: Every bit. Has a flat of her own, cooks for herself, and can cope with anything from a 3-minute egg to Zamponi di Modena.
14: What on earth that?
11: I haven't a clue. I'm having it tonight.
15: Stop, pig's foot.
11: Really? Nobody's perfect. Next question.
15: How can you be absolutely...
11: Sorry, madam. Gentleman over here.
17: Attractive?
11: Oh!
14: As attractive as Jackie?
11: No.
14: No?
11: No, not quite. Or rather, not in the same way. Now, let's see. Now, how can I put it? Now, take books, for instance.
18: Two types, equally enjoyable. The type that keeps you on the edge of your chair.
14: Oh, gosh, I know that sort. You sit there with your eyes absolutely glued.
18: I couldn't have put it better myself. But for more relaxed reading, there's the other kind.
14: Ah, the kind you can curl up with.
18: Still the same old David. Better stick to my version.
14: Why? Well, what is wrong with mine?
13: Unexpurgated.
14: Unexpurgated?
13: A nice chance, Phil. Like two.
18: The one you can go on reading forever.
7: Forever?
18: Well, I'll put it another way. The sort of book you can keep by your... Well, let's stop that. A quieter edition. Anyone else got a question?
7: How can you be absolutely...
18: Meeting closed. Sorry, madam, but you only wanted to shake me, didn't you?
7: Yes. Would I have succeeded?
18: Not for a second. And for two very good reasons. I know myself, and I know Bobby. A very independent young lady. Even insists on paying her own whack of any expenses.
14: Oh, gosh. And you agreed to that?
18: Reluctantly, you know, yes. But what can I do? She said she'd rather, and on a point of principle.
7: What about your principle?
18: I still have to make some sacrifices. Oh, well, I must be wending.
13: Oh, what, already?
18: We dine early.
13: I'll show you out.
18: Thanks. I'm trying to rush away, but I must get... Anne, are you certain about...
7: D'Antoni di Modena?
18: Yes.
7: Stop speaking.
18: See what I mean about making sacrifices?
9: Not a word in over 3 weeks.
4: I know.
9: He was completely reorganized, left in the best of spirits.
4: Mm.
9: And from that day to this, complete silence. I can't understand it at all.
13: Neither can I. Unless the Zamponi what's it was the bigger sacrifice than he thought.
9: And another thing. Oh, I meant to tell you. I rang him at the flat on Saturday evening, and a strange man answered the phone. That there was some kind of party going on. And judging by what he said, stranger, I mean,
13: yeah.
9: It had been going on quite a time.
13: Oh, what was that?
9: Have a drink, old man.
13: He was probably talking to somebody else.
9: Yeah, well, that's what I thought, till he added the soda. It sounded like Niagara Falls. I couldn't get much sense out of any of them.
13: Then?
9: Well, yes, they passed me round.
13: Oh.
9: But I did gather Phil wasn't there, and he wasn't expected either.
13: I say, the problem. Still, I'm sure he's all right.
9: You can trust Phil.
13: Oh, I wonder if Anne heard us come in.
9: Oh, I don't know about us, but she must have heard Psyche. Yes, you. I've never known such a noise.
7: Sorry I didn't come down.
13: Oh, hello, darling.
9: Hello, Anne.
13: Hello, come down what?
7: Come down to welcome you in.
13: What?
7: But I want to make myself look presentable.
13: To me?
7: I always like to look nice for my husband.
13: Uh-huh.
7: But tonight I wanted to look specially nice.
13: Why?
7: I don't know, because he's rather sweet.
13: So sweet? Wouldn't you like to enlarge on that?
7: He's terribly good looking.
13: Oh, bless you. Oh.
7: Good gracious, he can't be here already.
13: Who?
7: Oh, didn't I tell you? Phil's on his way around.
13: Say, Phil?
7: Yes, how do I look?
9: Oh, hear that, Psyche? Phil's on his way around.
7: What?
9: You know, Phil Bender. Psyche, don't be silly. Come on, get up.
18: Hello there.
13: Hello, Phil.
18: Hello there.
13: They're talking about you. Where have you been hiding yourself?
18: Nowhere. Why?
9: Well, we wonder what had happened. I tried to ring you on Saturday.
18: Oh, then you mean. Well, I was away for the weekend, down with the Fonterras. I like to see their black sheep from time to time, you know. And they've got a stack of furniture down there.
9: Still the same old Phil?
18: Not quite, actually. I come as the bearer of bad tidings.
13: Oh, really?
9: Yeah. Well, what's happened?
18: Well, as I was away, I lent the flat to an ex-chum of mine.
7: As
18: from the moment I got back. I haven't seen him, of course. If he's got any sense, I never will.
9: Well, that's probably the chap I spoke to. There was some kind of party going on.
18: Some party? You've never seen such chaos. Bits of broken glass everywhere. Broken tables. A leg here, a leg there.
13: On the table, sir. Table?
18: Yes, yours. I'm terribly sorry, Tony.
13: Oh, my.
18: I'd offer to pay for them.
13: Oh, don't be silly. What are you prepared to offer?
18: Well, my sincere apologies. Really, I'm sorry.
13: Oh, good gracious. Good matter less. You're not such stuff, are you? Anything wrong? I mean, apart from the flat, any staff problems?
18: No. Bobby's fine. Everything's fine. That's the trouble. It's fast becoming a habit. A bad habit.
9: I'm sorry, I don't follow.
13: Oh, neither do I.
7: I think I do, but just to make sure, could we go back to the last time you were here, 3 weeks ago?
18: 3 weeks? It can't be as long as that, surely.
7: It is, you know. But then time does pass quickly when you're happy.
18: Oh, no, Teddy, no. Don't hit a man when he's dying.
7: Sorry. You'd rather not talk about it, don't let me. Yeah.
18: No, but you know what's done? That confounded mural. Bobby and I decided we'd just got to do something about it. I got a pot of paint and... Well, one thing led to another.
7: I won't care him.
18: Straightforward. I decorated the whole flat in the end. I made quite a good job of it, too. Now I'm there myself. And that was a mistake in itself.
8: Why, I can't see why.
18: I made it look like home, old boy. Bobby made some new curtains, and that made it worse. We used to go out before, but not now. We got into a sort of routine. Slippers.
8: Supper.
18: Settle yourselves down on a sofa.
8: Naturally.
18: And read.
8: Read? Phil, you're a sick man. Or should I say do?
7: You don't have to answer this, Phil, but are you?
18: In love? Hmm. Yes, but not with each other. That's the whole point. We love our home comforts. It's like... Oh, it's like a non-swimmer diving into a vat of wine. But faith.
7: I hope you won't mind me saying this, but if you really feel that, oughtn't you to...
18: Do something about it? Hmm. I have. Sent her the longest letter I've ever written. Spent the whole weekend on it.
7: Will she have got it by now?
18: This morning. I suppose I ought to have talked to her, but I was terrified I'd weaken. She's the most superb cook, you know. Never put her foot wrong. And that includes Zamponi.
8: Oh, heavens, you answered, David. Oh, right. Hello?
16: Oh, hello. Roberta Gale here. Doesn't Mr. Bender happen to be there?
8: I think he's just gone. Hold on, I'll make sure. He's her, Phil.
18: Bobby?
8: Yes.
18: Well, how on earth did you get...
8: I didn't know what to say.
18: Nor do I.
8: That's why I gave you a loophole.
18: Loophole?
8: I said you just left.
18: You did?
8: Maybe you enough. Well, I don't know why everybody's so surprised. I do occasionally have a bright idea.
18: Yeah. And I like this one particularly.
8: Oh, jolly good. I must remember to be out of breath.
18: Why?
8: Well, if you'd just gone through the door, I'd have raced out after you, wouldn't I?
18: Oh, Roger.
8: Hello?
16: Hello?
8: I'm afraid I'm sorry. I'm a bit out of breath. I'm afraid I was too late. Well, yes, I was hoping I could catch him. He's only just gone through the loophole. through the door.
16: I see. Well, if he should suddenly come back...
8: Well, I doubt if he will, actually.
16: Oh.
8: Oh, yes. Yes, of course.
16: Thanks.
8: Goodbye. I think she's a bit suspicious. I'm sorry.
18: My dear old boy, you've done me a favor. I felt pretty badly about writing to her instead of talking it over. All I needed was a push. Oh, well, perhaps I'd better be on my way before I lose momentum.
7: Do let us know what happens. And not in 3 weeks' time. The suspense is terrible.
18: Don't worry. I'll keep you brief. See you.
8: Bye. Goodbye, Phil. What do you think will happen?
7: I wouldn't like to prophesy. There was nothing we can do.
13: Not now, no. But there was something we could have done.
7: What was that?
13: Given him a good meal before he went.
8: Shall I answer? He might be so.
13: Well, not yet, surely. He's only been gone an hour.
8: Hello?
19: Ready for your briefing?
8: Oh, gosh, just a second. It is, Phil.
7: Good gracious. Hold the receiver away from your ear, then we can all listen.
8: Right, huh? Ready, Phil.
19: Hand it back at the flat at 1900 hours. Text it into trouble.
8: With Bobby?
19: No, she's already taken off, actually. Leaving a letter saying she agreed with mine.
8: Well, gosh, really? Then what was she doing at the flat at all?
19: Picking up one or two personal effects.
8: Well, I see. And the trouble you taxed into?
19: My landlord. I'm to vacate the flat forthwith.
13: But he can't throw you out, Phil. It's unfurnished.
19: That's what I said, old boy, but we're both wrong. I spread a party the other night. It not only broke every glass in the place and your table, but every clause in my lease. So there we are.
8: Oh, dear.
19: Let's face it. Best thing that could have happened. No future left for me. Case of a square peg in an untidy hole. End of briefing. All understood?
8: Roger.
19: Rolling Stone to A for Anne, C for Tony, and D for David. See you.
8: Bye, Phil. Poor old Phil. Still, he couldn't have run the flat without staff.
7: No, and staff was obviously a problem.
13: Oh, besides, he was right. A square peg.
8: In an untidy home. Or to put it another way, love's labor's lost.
9: That was A Life of Bliss, the artist taking part where David Bliss, George Cole, Anne Fellows, Diana Churchill, Tony Fellows, Colin Gordon, with Donald Sinden as Phil Bender, Psyche the Dog, Percy Edwards, Jackie Thornton, Gwen Cheryl, Bobby Gale, Carol Allen. This program, which was recorded by the BBC, was written by Godfrey Harrison and produced by Leslie Bridgemont.

0: I've been gardening in white gloves.
1: Just to prove that dirt can't hide from new Tide. 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
3: We present All Gas and Gators. Episode 4, The Bishop Turns to Crime. Starring Robertson Hare, William Mervyn, Derek Nimmo, and John Barron. With this week's guest stars, Kenneth Connor as Elvie Stickles and Sam Kidd as Samuel Tuft. It's Saturday morning, and the bishop is busy clearing out the palace. The hall is filled with such items as old trunks, broken pew ends, discarded hymn books, not to mention unwanted musical instruments.
4: With a hey and a hill, and a hill on a hill, and a hay and a hill, and a hay on it. No, no, no,
5: no, no. No. Certainly not.
4: Well,
5: on no account.
4: I'm so sorry, my lord. I'm sorry.
5: Mr. Elvie Stickles will be here to collect all his junk any minute, and there's no time to play the banjo.
6: Bishop, I found this box of gators in the cellar. I've got them off.
5: Oh, well done, Henry. Anything else down there?
6: Only a bomb.
4: A bomb, Archdeacon?
5: My dear Henry, is it safe?
6: I think so, Bishop. It's got Merry Christmas written on it.
4: Oh, my lord, look. Someone has taken down that lovely framed photograph of the Dean. Who on earth would do such a thing?
5: I would, Newt. In fact, I did.
4: But you can't throw that away, my lord.
5: Oh, can't I?
4: Well, not possibly. It was so kind of him, the way he brought it over himself and hung it up personally.
5: Kind or not, I refuse to eat another meal in the dining room with that thing looking at me. It upsets my digestion.
4: But he inscribed it himself.
5: Don't I know it? Have you seen what he put, Henry? Straight is the gate and narrow the path.
6: Not very jolly, Bishop.
4: But what would you say to him, my lord? He's bound to know that it's gone.
5: Oh, I should tell him there was an accident and he got smashed.
4: But you can't, my lord. It would be an untruth, wouldn't it, Archdeacon? I mean, it isn't smashed, is it?
5: As ever, Newt, your ethics are irreproachable. Now, would you go up to the attics and see if there's anything else to go?
4: Oh, well, there isn't, my lord. I've already looked.
5: Nevertheless, please go up again.
4: But I've been five times already and there are 249 steps.
5: Healthy exercise is good for you, Newt.
4: Very well, my lord.
5: Newt, take your time. Don't hurry back.
4: No, my lord.
6: Well, Bishop, I think I'll just put this box of gaiters down.
5: How clumsy of you, Henry. You've put it right on top of the photograph of the Dean. And you've smashed it.
6: Really? So sorry, Bishop.
5: Oh, now it'll have to be thrown away, won't it? Let's put it with those old hymn sheets.
6: Oh, my word, my hands are filthy.
5: Ah, well, wipe them on this, Henry.
6: Oh, I would like to use your handkerchief, Bishop.
5: Oh, that's all right, Henry. It's Newt's. Oh. He won't mind.
6: Oh, really? Oh, good.
5: Ah, that'll be Mr. Stickles. Ah, Mr. Stickles. Good morning.
7: Good morning, Your Honor. Come to collect this. Is all this stuff here?
5: Yeah, well, there may be a few more things in the attic.
7: Oh, I'm sorry. I'm not humping nothing down the apples.
5: The apples?
6: Apples and pears. Stairs, Bishop. You're having trouble with your plates.
7: I should say so. I've got corns like globe artichokes. Come on, we'll get loaded up
5: now. The question of price.
7: £2.
5: £2? Well, I'd expected a much higher price than that.
7: Oh, well, people always do, Your Honor. But I tries to keep the prices as low as possible, you see.
5: Yes, well, in this case, I must insist. There are a great many objects here. I mean, take this handsome screen, for example.
7: Oh, well, I mean, if you insist, that's different. Shall we say, £3?
5: Well, even that, I fear, it's not quite.
7: Oh, well, I'm quite ready to oblige. Shall we say £4 then?
6: Bishop,
8: do be quiet, Henry. Be quiet, Henry.
5: Even £4, Mr. Stickles, when one looks round at all these very nice things.
7: Well, yes, I must say, Your Honor, you're a gentleman. £5 it'll be, it?
5: A moment, Henry, please, let me deal with this. I have the organ fund in mind. Now, let us say 5 guineas, Mr. Stickles, and call it a bargain. Do you agree?
7: Certainly, certainly. Whatever you say. Jack!
9: Yes, sir.
7: Jack's my man, you see. Righto, Jack, now get loaded up.
9: Well, is it all to go?
7: You want it all taken, Your Honor?
5: Oh, yes, indeed.
7: Right, Jack, the old lot, mate.
9: Yeah.
7: Now, will you pay cash or by check, Your Honor?
5: Well, I don't understand.
7: The 5 guineas you're paying me to cart this lot away. Now, will you pay cash or by check?
5: But I thought you were going to pay me.
7: Me pay? Pay for a load of old rubbish like this? You've got to be joking.
6: I tried to warn you, Bishop.
5: Well, cash, Mr. Stickles. Let it be cash.
7: Oh, thank you very much.
5: Here we are. £5.
7: Guineas.
5: Very well. Here you are.
7: Thank you very much, Your Worship. Right. I'll get on with it then. Right, Jack. Come on, mate. Let's stop.
9: Right, oh, well.
5: Well, I suppose it's worth a fiver to get rid of that photograph of the Dean.
10: My Lord.
5: Dean. Good morning.
10: Good morning, my Lord. Good morning, Archdeacon.
9: Hello, Dean.
10: What is the meaning of this removal, men? My Lord, are you leaving us?
5: Leaving?
10: Well, I always say we learn more from our failures in life than our successes.
5: Dean, I am not leaving. I'm merely clearing out some useless rubbish.
10: Rubbish? Rubbish? Well, there appear to be many objects here that are very far from rubbish. Still, it's none of my business. No doubt this man is giving you a handsome price, my lord.
5: As you say, Dean, it's none of your business. Now, to what do I owe this pleasure?
10: I've come to ask a favor, my lord. I have to leave immediately for the north on family business.
6: What a pretty...
5: Not bad news, I hope.
10: My niece has become engaged, and I have to go up there to...
6: Congratulate her?
10: To break it off. The young man is not desirable, and my sister feels that I am the most suitable person to sever the connection.
6: Oh, definitely.
7: Sorry to interrupt you, sir, but you did say everything had to go.
5: Yes, yes.
7: Right.
5: Everything.
7: Thanks very much. Right, Jack, you take the chair and I'll bring the screen back.
10: As I was saying, my wife is to accompany me, so there will be no one left at the deanery to look after my greenhouse. And I am particularly concerned for my precious Malayan pitcher plant.
5: Pitcher plant?
10: It is very rare and extremely valuable.
6: Does it have a pretty flower?
10: It has no flower worth speaking of, Archdeacon. Its interest lies in the fact that it is insectivorous.
5: It's what?
10: It eats insects. Or to be more exact, it lures them, traps them, kills them, and then sucks out their nitrogenous juices.
6: Oh, nice.
10: It's not nice at all, Archdeacon, but it is extremely fascinating. I can watch it for hours. Unfortunately, its health has recently been giving cause for concern.
5: Indigestion, I suppose. Oh, I'm sorry, Dean, but I really can't undertake to spend the weekend catching nourishing flies.
10: That will not be necessary, my lord. The pitcher plant does not rely on insects for nourishment.
5: Only for amusement, I think.
10: But it is essential that it should be maintained at a temperature in excess of 75 degrees Fahrenheit. Last week, unknown to me, my wife took a bath.
5: Really?
10: It was some hours before I discovered, and when I did, it was almost too late.
6: You mean she was dirty again?
10: I mean the plant was almost dead, Archdeacon. She had drawn off all the hot water, and the greenhouse temperature had dropped alarmingly low. This must never happen again. It must be checked daily. I checked it at 4:30 yesterday and made up the boiler. You must do the same today at 4:30. If you do not, the pitcher plant will die. Do you understand?
5: Oh, well, of course, Dean. But, I mean, how shall I get in?
10: Here is the key to the side door of the deanery. I will put it here on the table. Here, by this piece of rag.
11: Rag?
10: Oh, that's Newt's handkerchief.
11: Handkerchief? Oh, hardly very hygienic to leave a dirty handkerchief lying around. Now, where is my coat?
10: I don't know.
11: I put it down on a chair with my cape. Where is my cape?
10: I've no idea.
11: It was with my hat. Where is my hat?
6: Perhaps it's with your coat. Where's your coat?
11: Oh, really, Henry, don't start all over again.
10: Good heavens, it's great. Just look at the time. I must leave immediately. My train.
6: That's at the station.
5: Please.
12: Oh, Mr. Stickles, have you taken this gentleman's things by mistake?
5: Well, you said everything here was to go.
12: Oh, well, I didn't mean literally everything.
5: Well, you said everything. Jack heard you. Jack!
13: Yes, Elf?
5: Didn't his honor say everything here was to go?
13: Yeah, everything, Elf. I heard him say everything.
10: Why is that man wearing my coat?
5: Your coat?
10: Certainly it is my coat.
5: Ah. Well, you can't have it, Jack. It belongs to the Finn, gent.
13: But Elf, you said I could
5: keep it. Yeah, well,
13: never
5: mind about that. I'll find you something else. Come on, take it off. Give it here. Here. And take that stuffed cat out, will you?
13: Okay. Okay, Elf. Right. But I still don't think it's fair.
5: There you are, Mr. Thank you. It's hard on Jack, you know, Your Honor. Hard on him. He's taken quite a fancy to that coat.
12: Ah, well, yes, Mr. Stickles. We all have our little disappointments.
5: I mean, granted, it's cheap material and a bit threadbare. But old Jack's not all that particular.
11: My case, my lord. I must have my case and my hat at once.
12: Of course, Dean.
4: There's absolutely nothing in either attic, my lord. I did...
12: Oh, never mind about that now, Luke. Please run out to Mr. Stickles' van and see if you can find the Dean's case and hat.
4: Did you say run, my lord?
11: Yes, of course, run! I only have 10 minutes to catch my train. This is the height of irresponsibility.
5: Here, let me aim with this table, will you, sir?
4: Me? Yes. Oh, yes, of course.
11: Please don't waste time fussing about that table.
5: It's all very well for you, mister, but I'm not going out to that van empty-handed. If you just take that side there, will you?
4: Yes, right, yes, sir.
11: What is it now? Why have you stopped?
5: I'm afraid I can't take this.
11: That table? Why not?
5: Not the table, Your Honor. This bit of rag here.
11: Rag? What bit of rag?
5: This here on the table. Look, I have to draw the line somewhere, you know. Ugh. It's not hygienic, is it? You know what I mean?
4: But that's my handkerchief.
5: You? Well, I must say you do surprise me.
4: But my lord, what have you done to
5: it? Oh, don't fuss, Newt. Put it in your pocket. Go and find the Dean's case and hat quickly.
4: Oh, very well. But I do think it's a limit. That handkerchief has got to last me till Monday.
5: Oh, don't worry, Dean. Don't worry. We'll soon have your hat and case for you.
11: I should hope so. Now, my lord, you are sure you know what to do?
5: Yes, of course. Mm. I'm to go to the deanery at 4:30, check the temperature, stoke the boiler, or rather get Newt to stoke the boiler.
11: Precisely. And remember, it is a matter of life and death.
4: Well, I can't find the case and hat, my lord, but look what I have found, the Dean's photograph, and would you believe it, it's absolutely smashed to pieces. Mm.
12: More apple Betty, Henry?
6: Well, I wait and say no, Bishop. I do love Saturday lunches.
12: Ah, pass your plate.
4: Are you preaching tomorrow, Archdeacon?
6: Yes, in the morning, at Ringmold. 2 spoonfuls, please, Bishop.
12: What are you giving them, Henry?
6: Oh, my old standby, self-denial. Thank you, Bishop. Bishop, is there any more custard?
4: You seem to have finished it, Archdeacon.
6: Oh, pity.
4: What are your plans for this afternoon, my lord?
12: Same as every Saturday, Deuce. A couple of hours of contemplation in the study, eh, Henry?
6: Rather, Bishop. My turn for the comfy chair, I think.
12: Oh. Is it? Oh, well, yes, I suppose it is. Well, you can bring us our coffee, Newt.
4: Yes, my lord, yes.
12: Before you've done the washing up.
4: Yes, my lord, yes.
12: It's so difficult to get help at the weekends, Henry. Come on, let's go and contemplate. Oh, by the way, Henry, we mustn't over-contemplate. We must remember to go and see about the Dean's boiler, or we'll never hear the end of it. You've got the key, haven't you?
6: No, Bishop. Didn't he give it to you?
12: I haven't got it. Newt! Have you got the Dean's key?
11: Key? What key?
12: Well, the key to the side door of the deanery.
11: I'm him alone.
12: Now, wait a minute. Let's think. I'm sure he put it on the table.
6: Bishop, I've got it.
5: Oh, thank goodness for that, Henry. Give it to me, will you?
6: No. I mean, Mr. Stickles has got it.
5: Mr. Stickles?
6: Yes. He must have taken it with the other stuff.
4: Oh, of course, Archdeacon. Like he did the Dean's hat and coat.
5: Oh, you realize what this means, Henry?
6: I think so, Bishop.
5: It means we've got to go all the way to Mr. Stickles' yard and get the key back.
6: It means something else as well.
5: What's that, Henry?
6: I'll have to wait till next week for the comfy chair.

0: come in.
1: Good afternoon, Mr. Stickles.
0: Ah, it's you, Your Honor.
2: Afternoon, Stickles. Good afternoon.
0: Just a minute, I'll turn the telly over. Right, what can I do for you, gentlemen? Hey, don't tell me I left something behind.
1: Oh, no, on the contrary. We've called because you appear to have taken one item too many.
0: Oh, what's that?
1: The Dean's key. You must have picked it up by mistake.
2: We've come to get it back.
0: Well, you said everything in the hall was to go.
1: Oh, yes, indeed. Everything but this key.
0: Well, I'm afraid it's too bad, Your Honor.
1: Oh, not at all. It wasn't your fault, Mr. Stickle.
0: No, what I mean is, we made a deal, didn't we? I mean, everything I took out of your place belongs to me now, you
1: see. Oh, but of course. But this key...
0: Oh, I'm sorry, but I got a business to run here, you see. I let you have that coat back because you asked for it, and that wasn't easy. Jack was very upset. You should have heard him on the way home.
1: Oh, but this key is of no value, Mr. Stickle.
0: Pardon me, Your Honor, but it must be to you.
1: Ah, to me it is.
0: Well, if it's of value to you, it's of value to me.
2: Can't we come to an arrangement?
0: That's what I mean, business, you see.
3: We're prepared to pay.
0: Ah, now, that's different. I'll tell you what.
2: Oh, yes? What?
0: Well, I'll let you have the old load back again at double the price. And then if you change your mind about anything, you'll be all right, won't
1: you? But I don't want the whole load back.
0: Sorry, that's my last word.
1: Well, it's mine, too. I refuse to be robbed.
3: Think of the pitcher plant, Bishop.
1: What? Oh... Oh, all right. £10.
0: Guineas.
1: Very well. Remind me to go to the bank on Monday, Newt.
0: Thank you, Your Honor.
1: Oh, now, where is this wretched junk?
0: Oh, it's round the back in the van there.
1: Perhaps it isn't too much to ask you to lead us to it.
0: Oh, sorry, it's all locked up. You see, Jack's gone off with the key.
1: When will he be back?
0: Oh, I don't know. He's in a funny mood, you know. Oh, you know, I'm upset about that coat. You'll be back on Monday, for certain.
2: Oh, that's too late. The plant will never survive till Monday.
0: Sorry, I can't help you anymore, I'm afraid.
1: But you must.
0: Must? I tell you, I can't. After all, it's Saturday afternoon, you know. Here, I'm missing grandstand. Excuse me, gents. See you Monday. Good afternoon.
1: Oh, but... Oh, well,
2: my lord,
1: come on.
2: Suppose to stoke the boiler an hour ago.
1: Oh, don't remind me of that Newt. Henry, what do you think will happen?
3: Where no wood is, there the fire goes out.
2: Hobbs, chapter 26, verse 20.
1: Really, the point is, what are we going to do?
2: Well, couldn't we go to a locksmith?
1: At this time, on a Saturday afternoon?
2: Well, what about the police? I'm sure they'd help.
1: Oh, I'm sure they would, Newton. Unfortunately, they would also tell the dean. No, the answer is much simpler than that. All we have to do is to get into the deanery without a key.
4: I know someone who might help.
2: Who?
4: What? Sammy Tutt.
2: Oh, is he a friend of yours?
4: Oh, yes, a very old friend. He's a burglar. I knew him at Parkhurst.
2: Oh, I'm so dreadfully sorry, Archdeacon.
1: Really, Newt, the Archdeacon was the chaplain at Parkhurst.
2: Oh, I didn't think of that.
1: Henry, dear old friend, what a good idea. Where does this man Tutt live?
2: Oh, but my lord, think of your position.
1: I am thinking of it, Newt. And if the dean comes back and finds I've let his plant die, it'll be a very uncomfortable position.
2: But consorting with criminals.
1: Criminals or not, Newt, it's any port in a storm. Come on, Henry. Lead me to Mr. Samuel Tutt.
5: Well, I must say, this is an honour, your lordship.
1: Ha! Thank you, Mr. Tutt.
5: Quite like old time, eh, Mr. Archdeacon?
3: Oh, definitely.
5: The Archdeacon, you see, was always visiting me in my room.
2: Oh, you mean when you are in,
5: Yes, that's right, sir. Sugar, sir.
2: Oh, thank you very much. Couldn't I say, what a beautiful sugar basin.
5: Yes, isn't it? Solid silver. William the Fourth. I picked it up a couple of weeks ago.
2: You mean you are...
5: Oh, yes. Oh. I'm in the antique business now, you know. Oh. Yes, I've got a little shop. In Pilgrim's Walk. You may have seen it. The treasure chest. Here, my card, your lordship, if you'll pardon.
1: Thank you, Mr. Tutt.
5: Oh, yes. I'm a very respectable citizen these days, Mr. Archdeacon. My past is a closed book.
1: Is it?
5: Oh, yes. Completely.
3: You wouldn't care to open it?
5: Oh, no. No fear, Mr. Archdeacon. That is something that I'd rather forget.
1: Oh, well, we understand your feelings, Mr. Tutt, but...
2: Oh, yes, they do you credit.
1: It's just that we want help to break in. break in. What I mean is that we have to open a door to which, unfortunately, we have mislaid the key.
2: And the person who owns the door mustn't know that we've broken in.
1: If you follow.
0: Oh, yes, I'll follow.

0: any way illegal. It's just that we have to open the store.
1: Hey, why don't you get the police to open it up for you?
2: Oh, well, the bishop said we couldn't ask the police, you see, because...
0: Yes, no, dear, that's all right, that's all right. You may take it from me, Mr. Tutt, that there's a very good reason for not involving the police.
1: There usually is, my lord.
0: will you help us?
1: I'm afraid I can't.
3: Oh, Sammy.
1: Oh, I'm sorry, Archdeacon, but I promised Mrs. Tutt, you see.
3: I thought we could depend on you.
1: Well, for old time's sake, I'll tell you what I'll do.
0: Yes.
1: I can't help you personally, but I'll let you have my bag of tools. My old bag. I've been meaning to get shot with it. It's under the floorboards here. Now, if you could just help me move the table, sir.
2: There it is.
0: Oh, Mr. Tutt. Thank you. That really is most kind.
3: Yes, thank you, Sammy. You won't regret it.
1: Well, I hope you won't either. Well, there you are, your lordship. I must say, I never thought I'd be passing these on to a bishop. And you, Archdeacon, after all you used to say to me in the old days.
3: Ah, yes, but this is different.
1: Oh, yes, that's what they all say.
0: Oh, good gracious, look at the time. The plant, we must go. Thank you, Mr. Tutt. Good day to you.
1: Goodbye. And remember the 12th commandment.
0: The 12th? What's that, Mr. Tutt?
1: If you get caught, don't squeal.
0: Very nearly 4 hours late. Come on, there's not a moment to lose. The plant must already be showing signs of distress.
4: Here's the bag, Bishop.
0: Good. Undo it, Luke.
2: We may not only ride rather not, really.
0: Look, this is no time to be squeamish. Open it at once. Now, come along. What have you got there?
4: A tin of treacle, I expect.
0: Treacle, Henry? Surely not.
2: No, you're right, my lord, it isn't.
0: Well, of course it isn't.
2: No, it's golden syrup.
0: They're about very odd. Does Mr. Tutt have a very sweet tooth, Henry?
4: No, Bishop. Burglars always use a tin of treacle to break windows.
0: Amazing. You'd think they'd find something much quieter, wouldn't you?
4: No, they spread it on brown paper, then stick the paper on the glass and break it with a blunt instrument.
0: So that the fragments stick to the paper.
4: That's it, Bishop.
2: Oh, isn't that clever? Isn't that most frightfully clever? I rather do think
0: that's frightfully clever.
2: Well, I'm sorry, my lord, I'm sorry.
0: Well, we shan't need the treacle. It is essential that we get in unobtrusively so that we can collect the key from Stickles on Monday and return it to the dean as though nothing had happened.
4: You mean pick the lock?
0: That's it. Excellent, Henry. Newton, find a lock picker.
2: Yes, my lord. Yes.
0: Oh, come on, man. Hurry up.
2: Yes, my lord. Glass. Screwdriver. Torch. Pair of stockings. Here. My lord, what does a lockpick look like?
0: Well, it's, very difficult to describe.
2: Oh, Archdeacon, can you describe what a lockpick looks like?
3: It's a piece of bent wire.
2: Oh, I see, yes. Brown paper, a spoon. What's this? Oh, we don't want that. No, I'm sorry, my lord, I can't see a lockpick.
0: What was that you just threw away?
2: Well, nothing, just a piece of bent wire. Oh! I'm sorry.
4: Here we are, Bishop.
0: Good. Now, Henry, give us a demonstration of the skills you learnt at Parkhurst.
4: Right, Bishop. Now, I'll just put the wire into the lock and try to feel the mechanism.
0: Have you done it?
4: No. I'll try pushing it in further.
3: Oh, dear.
0: Why, what's the matter?
3: It's fallen through.
0: Oh.
3: On the other side.
0: Henry, what are we going to do? We're absolutely floored.
2: My lord, I just remembered something about this lock.
0: Oh, splendid. No, you've redeemed yourself. What is it?
2: Well, it's worked by handle inside. I've seen Dean open it.
0: My dear, note, fascinating is this reminiscence. May I remind you that what happens inside is only of the most academic interest to us at this moment.
4: But, Bishop, if we broke this window, we could reach in and open it.
0: Henry, so we could. Quick, Newt, get the brown paper and treacle.
2: Oh, but my lord, we can't. I mean, remember, it's important we don't do any damage.
0: We're not going to do any damage. We're just breaking a window.
2: But what will the dean say?
0: The dean, he'll think the wind did it. Now, Henry, are you sure this treacle method works?
4: Yes, Bishop. It's standard practice.
0: Right. Now, Newt, I'll hold the paper and you start spreading the treacle.
2: Right here, my lord.
0: Oh, stop on my hand.
2: Oh, I'm so sorry, lord.
0: Right, ready. Put it over the window.
2: Yes, of course, yes.
0: Good. Now, Henry, hand me a blunt instrument.
4: Here's the jemmy, Bishop.
0: Thank you.
2: Well, is this what a jemmy looks like?
0: Well, here goes.
2: Oh,

0: About the damage, my lord.
1: Who cares about the damage? I care about the damage.
2: Oh, can these bones live?
0: Ezekiel chapter 37, verse 3.
1: Oh. It would be pointless to ask for an explanation of this deplorable, this squalid scene.
3: You are quite correct, Dean.
0: We wanted to save your boiler, Dean.
1: But I left you the key. Why didn't you use the key?
3: Well, why didn't we use the key, Note?
0: Well, we couldn't find it, Dean.
1: The whole thing is beyond credence. My bishop, his archdeacon, and his chaplain breaking and entering my house.
3: We were only trying to save your pitcher plant.
1: My pitcher plant? Oh, quick, I must get to it at once. Give me that instrument.
0: Here you are, Dean.
1: What is this mess on the handle?
0: Oh, it's only treacle, Dean.
1: Treacle? Oh, Henry, I must wipe my hands.
3: Luke, give the Dean your handkerchief.
0: My lord, it's got to last till Monday.
3: No, this is an emergency.
0: Oh, very well. Here it is, Dean.
1: Yes, thank you. Well, what on earth? I can't wipe my hands on this.
3: Oh, Dean, don't worry. We'll find you something else.
1: Out of all the incompetent, irresponsible behavior.
4: Bishop, on the ground.
3: Henry, will you stop tugging at my sleeve and help me find something for the Dean to wipe his hands on?
4: Why, doesn't he use his... handkerchief?
1: Use my handkerchief? I haven't got one.
4: Yes, you have, in your top pocket.
1: What? My silk handkerchief? Well, I suppose I must, though it will not please my wife.
4: Look, Bishop. Look.
3: What?
4: There, on the ground, the key.
3: Good gracious.
4: It fell out of Newt's handkerchief.
3: Newt, pick up the key there. It fell out of your handkerchief.
0: Oh, Moses.
1: May I ask what you are all whispering about?
3: Us whispering.
1: Oh, no. Oh, yes, Dean. Well, it's just that...
0: The key is here on the ground.
1: The key? How did it get there?
0: Well, you see, it fell out of...
1: Someone's pocket. Fell out of someone's pocket, but how?
0: Well, you see, it was wrapped in the handkerchief when I went...
3: Did I accidentally tread on your foot?
1: You mean it was in my handkerchief all the time?
3: Certainly, that is a construction that could be put on the situation.
0: But, my lord, I...
3: Sorry, Luke. I mean, was that your foot again?
1: But I could have sworn I gave you that key this morning.
3: Well, Dean, we all make mistakes.
0: But my lord, the Dean did. Oh, I say, Archdeacon.
4: Sorry, Luke. Was that your other foot?
1: It seems, my lord, that I owe you an apology.
3: Well, Dean, it does rather look like that, doesn't it?
1: It seems I have been hasty and hasty. My pitcher plant. Excuse me, I must hasten at once.
0: Oh, but my lord, I thought you said the key was in my handkerchief.
3: My dear Duke, what does it matter whose handkerchief it was in? Remember the Dean's favorite text, straight is the gate and narrow the path.
0: But what's that got to do with it?
3: Everything, Duke. The gate is now open and the path leads us back to the palace. Where, Henry, I'm going to pour you the largest sherry you've ever seen.
4: And I'll do my best to drink it, Bishop.
5: In that episode of All Gas and Gators, the parts were played as follows. The Archdeacon, Robertson Hare, the Bishop, William Mervyn, the Bishop's Chaplain, the Reverend Newt, Derek Nimmo, the Dean, John Barron, L.V. Stickles, Kenneth Connor, Samuel Tuft, Sam Kidd, Jack, Ronald Forfar. The Bishop turned...

0: aftershave with After Effects.
1: 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How's that for cleanness? 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Try it.
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3: Amanda Iannucci's Charm Offensive, presented by Amanda Iannucci.
4: Hello, and welcome to Charm Offensive, which is this week coming to you from a Starbucks toilet, where it was accidentally left by a policewoman, on her way to have a Brazilian shot, which is slang for to order a coffee. And that's not laughter you're hearing, that's just the sound of lavatory pipes. So the fact that the programme was accidentally left in a lavatory is just the latest in a series of Radio 4 blunders that has seen the pips left on a train, Nigel Rees wiped off a memory stick, woman's arse stolen in a Hong Kong honey trap sting, and Clement Freud dragged behind a horse. And also this week, the week that a report says that there aren't enough women in the media, we welcome our panel Will Smith, Matt Kirshen and Andy Zaltzman. And we're going to start just by talking about the close of the football transfer window. That's the time when men are sold at auction to the highest bidder, like human-shaped beef. And because they are human-shaped beef. I just wondered, panel, who else would you transfer if you could?
5: I'd like to transfer Richard Dawkins back to Jerusalem, AD 33. Just to see the smug smile transferred off his face. Or not, as the case may be.
6: Cruel irony if we ended up worshipping Richard Dawkins.
5: He became what he set out to destroy.
4: Yes. We would kill people in his name. We would kill Stephen Hawkins, the anti-Dawkins.
5: And how would you kill Stephen Hawking?
4: Quite easily. I mean, he's... Before we go any further here, there will be complaints about that material. Because it's pronounced Hawking and not Hawkins. Any other transfers?
6: Transfer Australia and New Zealand and watch no one else notice.
5: I'd like to transfer my brain into the body of Debbie McGee. Yeah, then I could make love to Paul Daniels.
4: Paul shouting, no, that's magic. Should we open this question to the wider question of the mad flurry of financial activity in the football world at the moment?
7: I was actually bought last week by the Sultan of Brunei. I was looking to try and build his profile on the comedy circuit. And he sees Andy Zaltzman as a top comedy brand that is a sleeping giant.
4: Is he pumping millions into you?
7: That's between me and the Sultan, oh my God.
4: Well, by the way, if you're not interested in football, you can press the red button on your radio, which you should have, and all the words about football that we are saying will be replaced by blah, blah, blah. Okay, the next section is about macho displays of strength in a round called Vote for Me or I Will Shoot. And it concerns the increasing propensity for politicians to look more and more macho. Vladimir Putin was this week photographed shooting a Siberian tiger in the stripes after it attacked a TV crew. And in the US, John McCain's running mate is Sarah Palin, an Alaskan who eats moose and shoots bears. So is this machoness the way forward? And will it come to British politics? Will, for example, Alistair Darling rehabilitate himself by wearing a blood-stained shirt at the dispatch box? And in an obviously rehearsed bit of banter, get Gordon Brown to ask, is that your blood? To which Darling will reply, some of it, yeah. So, panel, how do we take to the, I don't know what you'd call it, the new machoism?
5: Well, it can't happen here, because Well, Brown would get it wrong. If he tried to shoot a tiger, he would probably shoot the tiger handler in the arse. The tiger would then escape and start devouring the cameraman from the feet up. And Brown would try and take back the initiative by announcing a tax decrease on Frosties.
4: I'll tell you what Brown would do. He'd shoot himself in the foot. Oh! Andy, what caught your eye this week? Well, I've just got to get the satire out of my mouth. Hang on.
7: Surely there's got to be an election now, after that joke.
4: Surely. They're quivering, aren't they?
6: I don't know, because Sarah Palin is... She's been brought on to be the more right-wing McCain.
4: Yes.
6: She's just terrifyingly right-wing. Absurdly anti-abortion, kids all over the place. She's so anti-abortion, apparently. Not only does she want to repeal Roe versus Wade, she actually wants to make it retroactive. So that anyone who has had an abortion is forced to track down the man and re-impregnate themselves.
7: I think it's interesting with the Republicans that Sarah Palin, obviously a big fan of guns, but that's necessary coming from Alaska, where, you know, it's either kill or be killed. You know, either you shoot the moose or the moose shoots you.
4: That is a night out in Alaska, isn't it?
7: Well, that's kind of Darwinism in action, although she doesn't obviously believe in it.
4: But she won a beauty pageant.
5: Yeah, in Alaska.
4: There's about eight lumberjacks and her. I mean, I could win a beauty pageant in Alaska. Yeah. What is an Alaskan beauty pageant like? Is there a sort of... They come on first and there's a sort of evening wear, and then they go off for...
5: They model chainsaws.
6: A bear is released into the pageant and the first person to kill it. Wear its skin. You have to actually trap your own costume.
4: So is there anything in this for British politics then? I mean, Sarah Palin was won a beauty pageant. The nearest we came was Betty Boothroyd, who I think was a Tiller girl. Is that the closest we come to...
5: Glenda Jackson? Yeah.
4: What did she skin?
5: But she didn't, but, yeah, I mean, she got them out. Sorry, by that I mean the voters of Hampstead. Which is what I call breasts. Well, we don't have many women MPs. We don't have many tough MPs. Paddy Ashdown's probably the toughest.
4: Yes.
5: In the SBS. You know, you look at the Tories, William Hague is probably the toughest person on the Tory front bench. Yeah, but you're laughing already. Exactly, like being the toughest person on the Tory front bench is a bit like being the toughest Bee Gee. Although, having said that, I reckon the Bee Gees could probably take all of the Tory front bench. Even there's only two of them left.
4: And as we record this, of course, rumours are swirling around about Sarah Palin, who wasn't properly vetted.
5: No, apparently. There's bad things coming out.
4: Apparently she believes Tom and Jerry is true. And McCain's excuse was no one thought to ask her if that was the case. Now, these days in the media, it's not enough just to have a show. You have to go in for digital multi-platforming, which means having webcams, doing blogs, asking people to text or email their views, getting people to send in tin, and spending most of our time as presenters listing all the different ways you can access the show, which is why you now hear people on the radio shouting, this is Radio 4, on digital, online, on FM, on 92 to 94, on time, on budget, on mass, on fire, on message, on tap, on no account switch over. On the off chance you have, switch back now, like I told you to do, or on my mother's grave. I will come down on you like a ton of onvils. And don't say that's not a proper on. It is honest. So, panel, the question is, how should this, or indeed any other programme, deal with the new digital age?
7: Maybe we should do an extra edition of what Charm Offensive would sound like if the Nazis had won the war.
4: What would we call that? What would the Nazi Charm Extra be called?
5: It wouldn't be Charm, would it?
4: No. Offensive. Yeah. Doubly offensive. Well, there are other shows that we should make extra shows of.
5: Woman's Hour, Lady Time Plus.
4: Listen, you'd get this on the red button, would you? This is on the...
5: You made a joke you didn't mean to.
4: I didn't mean to. I'm, I'm trying to work out what I've just said, and I've absolutely no idea.
5: I'm hearing dear BBC.
4: My dear BBC, text us your views.
7: I'd like to see MasterChef Undercooked.
6: BBC News 25.
5: Dragon's Den, the teeth of Perfetus.
4: Can't cook, won't cook, they did cook, how well did they cook?
7: But I'd like to see a programme called Homes Under the Hammer as an addition to Homes Under the Hammer, in which they attempt to beat a confession out of the double Olympic champion Kelly Holmes.
5: What exactly do you think she's done?
7: Well, I don't know, but I think that makes it even more important that this programme is
4: I think because we'll never know. We'll never know. It'll be like Lost. Go on for four or five series and we'll never quite get to the bottom of it.
6: Friends reunited.
4: Trumpton access all areas.
5: Who do you think you are? The transsexual grandfather spectacular?
4: X factor, extra factor, X. That sounded like a Dalek there. I'm just playing it back in my head.
5: I could do it again, Doctor Who.
4: Do it again. What? X factor, extra factor, X. Which is basically X factor commentated on by Daleks.
6: I'd watch that. I would actually watch that.
4: You are no good. You cannot dance. I will end your career.
7: That would really sting being told you couldn't dance by a Dalek.
4: But there is also an obligation to elicit the views of the audience. You know, we're very, very keen to have your view. As if your views, and I'm talking about you now, you at home, are of the utmost importance to us, the professionals. If you will, the talent. I found any outlet for the public's views quite distressing. I do a column in The Observer, and I made the mistake one week of looking up my column on The Observer website just to check that they got it and it was all right. And they had, like, your comments below, and it was just full of the most vitriolic bile. It was just, this man, week after week, this man proves to be the unfunniest human being. And that was the editor of The Observer. It really was horrid, a really horrid, deeply, deeply, deeply horrid. And then what was chilling was every now and then you'd come across a comment that was blanked out and it just says, the moderator removed this comment. What is that? Is that an actual curse? What was that?
6: You already know it's harsher than anything that was already printed.
5: It was actually your home address.
4: God, it was my family then. Was it? We live with him, and I have to say,
5: unfunny.
4: But there is this, I mean, news networks, though.
5: Yeah, it's the weird thing is with the news, like, on the BBC News website, during the Russian invasion of Georgia, they had a bit at the end of the article, and it was like, you know, are you in Georgia right now? Tell us what's going on, kind of thing. And you just think, if anyone was in Georgia right now, I mean, A, I think that, you know, it'd be quite hard to find an internet cafe. And Wi-Fi facilities would probably be limited. And B, I think the last thing you'd be thinking is, I'd better go and do a post on the BBC News website. You'd be thinking, I'd better get out of this country before my throat is cut.
6: This replaced Reuters and professional news gathering organisations with just Dave, who happens to be there with a phone.
4: Yes.
6: Here is the news. Sad face.
4: I actually logged on to one of those blogs coming from a Georgian internet cafe while it was being attacked by the Russians, and it said, we're being attacked by the Russians, but I've got to say, Amanda Yanucci's column in last week's
5: is worse than this.
4: But in these days of 24-hour rolling news, as you can imagine here at the BBC, we're also under tremendous pressure to bring you the headlines either as or before they happen, or faster. That's why rolling news on TV has a glut of words running across the bottom of the screen, keeping you bang up to whenever the caption writer last sat down. So on Charm Offensive, we can't roll news like that because we don't have a screen, but we are under the same pressure to deliver, which is why we've come up with radio rolling news, which is Von Savage on a trolley. And he's going to read an item of news. Well, we carry on with the show, and for the benefit of the audience in the studio, he will roll past them on a trolley. but we carry on with a round.
8: John McCain's running mate, Sarah Palin, has made a stinging attack on Democratic presidential runner Barack Obama. At the US Republican Union today, defending her small-town roots, she attacked Mr. Obama as having talked of change but done nothing of substance.
4: And if anything, I think we've proven that the digital age is some sort of breakthrough. Well, I'm talking
7: about... Yeah. I was talking, there's an extra section of this show that is Vaughan Savage, Born Savage. Which Vaughan reminisces on being brought up by wolves.
4: Next week, under the ground in Switzerland, some mad scientists will turn on the Large Hadron Collider, a big pipe designed to fire particles at each other that will either A, suck the world inside out, or B, be boring. So, the planet hasn't been in this much danger of total destruction since a black hole opened up in the yawn of a mouth of a listener to last week's Money Box Live. Subtitled, Is This the End of the Line for Unit Trust Reform? Do you all know what the Large Hadron Collider is, by the way?
5: It's recreating the first moments of the universe, which is actually the most extreme historical reenactment society you can ever get.
4: But some pretty qualified scientists are claiming that it might accidentally create a black hole.
5: So it could end the world.
6: Well, it might create a black hole, but the black hole would be tiny. It would be like the cutest black hole ever. It would be like an adorable black hole, like a panda.
4: So some of the scientists' kids could take it home over the summer. To
6: yeah.
4: But don't black holes get bigger?
6: Or I think the worst that can happen from this is that the next day everyone will wake up with mad hair.
5: It would be good, though, if they do the experiment and then we just get everyone who lives within a 10-mile radius to dress as zombies when the scientists come out.
7: I don't trust science at all. To me, science is witchcraft with a clipboard.
4: So are there any danger signs? I mean, are we on the verge of the end of the world? See signs of the looming apocalypse?
6: Just as a precaution before the thing's turned on, everyone should at least go up to their loved ones and arrange some kind of sign so that afterwards we can work out which one is the evil me.
5: Wouldn't it be better if they just fired Jeremy Paxman and John Humphreys into each other?
4: Yes.
5: Creating a ball of pure anger.
4: What are they going to do with it once they finish their experiment, this Hadron Collider?
6: Flume.
4: A flume.
5: Massive, like a log flume.
6: Yeah.
4: 27-kilometre flume.
6: Just a massive leisure centre. I think it's going to become the O2 Large Hadron Collider. And Led Zeppelin will play there at 1,000,000 miles an hour.
4: If something dramatic does happen, then they'll have to remake The Third Man so that the Orson Welles character says, 500 years of peace... And what have the Swiss given us? The cuckoo clock and that Hadron Collider that created a portal into another dimension. And Toblerone.
7: There's some very dangerous bits of science floating around at the moment. Particularly, we've seen this with stem cell research and politicians accused of playing God. And when you think about it, our politicians do play God in the sense that they're not believed in by the vast majority of the public anymore. They haven't done anything demonstrably useful for absolutely ages. And they keep employing members of their own family in influential positions. I'm not saying Jesus wasn't the best man for the job. I'm just saying it would have been nice if there'd been a little bit more transparency in the recruitment.
4: Okay, well, let's move on to... we're going to do an honest round, actually. Honesty has been in the news. This week, Alistair Darling was criticised for being honest and telling us all how bad the economy was. Another honest politician was Charles Clarke, who said out loud what we all know he's been thinking, other than, I must cancel that gym subscription. which is death to Brown. So do we want honesty from politicians? Or would that make us feel like a child sitting excitedly on Santa's knee, only to have him whisper, I'm not real, you know. Normally I work in the warehouse, but because I'm the fattest guy in the store, they wrote me into doing this. The beard's false, but sticks on, okay, because I've got ear discharge. And I'm a Muslim, so I shouldn't really be doing this. But anyway, what do you want for Christmas? Is that the sort of honesty we demand now from our politicians?
5: Well, the mistake that Alistair Darling made was, because he says, you know, I was quoted out of context, mm-hmm. And what I actually said was, you know, it's going to be the worst recession for 60 years, but, you know, the interest rates are stable, the underlying trends are good, etc. But people don't hear all that. You know, it's like if you begin a sentence with, I've left my wife for a monkey. No one's going to hear there's only 1% difference in the DNA, or he's a really... You know, or he's a really good listener. It doesn't matter. It's game over by that point.
4: That's his... And Cameron was quite stuck, really, because he was in a strange position, because I heard Cameron on the radio being interviewed, and the first 5 minutes were spent explaining how terrible the British economy was, and then the next 5 minutes were explaining how terrible Alistair Darling was for saying how terrible the British economy was.
5: But there is that complete double standard. Well, we're guilty of it as well, because we expect politicians to be honest, but none of us are honest. We lie every day. You know, of course I still love you. I've already bought the big issue. That seat was wet when I got here. Oh, great, another series of Torchwood. It just... You have to say these things.
4: Oh, well, I tell you what, to test whether honesty really is the best policy, we're going to make the panellists be honest. I'm going to inject each of them with a two-minute truth serum. So, Andy, you first. I've got the syringe. Just drop your trousers and bend over. Okay, now put out your arm.
7: It's like public school all over again.
4: Actually, this is taking forever. Everyone just swallow the pill on your desk there. Okay, so we've got 2 minutes before the truth serum wears off. So, panel, just be honest. We'll just leave the microphones on and hear people's honest thoughts.
7: A shaved dog is angrier than an unshaved dog.
5: As usual, I crept in before the audience and rubbed my naked body over the seats. They'll never know.
6: I see dead people behind my girlfriend's back.
4: Nobody knows I'm voting for Cameron.
7: I know where I live.
5: People think I'm mad for keeping the name Will Smith, but what they don't realise is it's a stage name. My real name is Wesley Snipes.
4: I must stop sending out that Viagra spam.
5: An innocent man is rotting in jail.
6: At the last election, I soiled my ballot.
7: The World Classical Air Guitar Championships was a bad day out.
4: I'm so annoyed we didn't get Ross Kemp this week. Andy Zaltzman just isn't a patch on him.
6: I secretly harbour French views.
4: I own 3 Chinese finger traps.
5: We have to say that that was actually, line was written for Matt, because it's true.
6: It's actually 4. They were on eBay. I can't resist it. I bought them to try and stop myself from eBaying any further.
4: Oh, I think the serum's wearing off now. Ah, that was weird. Oh, we didn't give anything away. Okay, well, now the Home Office has published a guide for parents to help them determine whether their children are involved in gangs. For example, have they acquired a new nickname like Shooter or Stabble? That's always a giveaway. So at the heart of this document is a series of questions parents should ask themselves. So here's Vaughan Savage with the top 10 things to look out for to determine whether your child is in a gang.
9: Have they started to use new slang words such as Nang Bosh, Smacker Bim Bim, X Botch, or Young Conservative? Have they recently replaced a poster of England cricketing hero Sir Len Hutton in their bedroom with one of Paulie Walnuts from The Sopranos? At mealtimes, do they sometimes challenge your parental authority by holding a gun sideways in front of your face and calling you bitch? Have they started coming in late with 15 large in unmarked bills? Have you noticed any new acquaintances in the boot of the family car? Do they occasionally start doing the dance from G, Officer Krupke? If you try to reprimand them, do they threaten to get Big D to come round and pop a cap in yo ass? Do they write to you from prison? And finally, have they ever come home saying, Mum, Dad, I'm in a gang?
4: Well, Well, with rich Arab business people buying top football teams, time now to assess this new financial phenomenon. Now, time was when our stereotype of the Arabian Peninsula was defined by Ronnie Barker, dressed in curly shoes and a big turban, dancing on a flying carpet as a character called Shake Your Boobies. But now we have a much more educated response to the many conflicting images of the Gulf states. And this week we've seen an Abu Dhabi group buy a football team, the way most of us would say, oh, and I'll have one of those chocolate coins as we stand at the till at Starbucks. So, Dubai, Abu Dhabi, what do the panel make of such fantastical wealth?
7: Well, I'd like to see them use this money for more noble social projects. I'd like to see them build one of their special shaped islands in the shape of an extended middle finger pointing at the world's poor.
4: That's the strange thing, this strange phenomenon off Dubai. They're building more Dubai in the sea by actually building man-made islands in the shape of the world.
6: All you really need to know about Dubai as a country and its taste is that Jim Davidson lives there and loves it. It's just all you need to know. That tells you everything you would ever... Oh, do I want to... No.
5: That's the worst tourist advertisement I've ever heard. Come to Dubai.
6: Jim Davidson thinks it's great.
4: Come stay in one of our hotels on the Jim Davidson's Face Island. Spend 5 nights on Jim Davidson's left eye.
5: In Abu Dhabi, they're opening an actual branch of the Louvre.
4: A branch of, like, Louvre?
5: Yeah, Louvre.
4: Metro? Or
5: yeah.
4: Something.
5: I mean, I've been to the Louvre, and it was really nice, and I thought, this is really nice. It's in Paris. At no point did I think, if only this was in a desert.
4: It'd be great. I mean, you could do, when you have unlimited amounts of cash, you can do anything.
5: Oh, yeah.
4: You can play helicopter polo, which is, I don't know how many teams, how many players you have in a team of polo, but say it's 7. You could have 14 helicopters flying around with a horse kind of dangling from each helicopter. And you pilot the helicopter, so they sort of swing the horses so that they can try and hit the puck or whatever, which is actually a cathedral on jetpacks.
7: For ocean liner croquet.
4: Okay, yes, keep going.
6: Pope Snap.
4: Pope Snap.
6: Which is get a lot of popes, and everyone has some popes, and you deal them out onto the table, and when you find 2 matching popes, you win.
5: Yeah. There is a flaw in that. Just the singularity of the office of the Pope. Well, unless you're thinking back to the papal schism, the 3-pope schism of 12th.
4: I think that's what
5: I certainly think the audience were.
4: I was playing the 3-pope rule. Don't know which planet you were on, probably one made in Dubai. Well, that's all we have time for on this week's show, but don't forget that unlike other programs such as PM or Today, Charm Offensive actively encourages our listeners to keep their opinions to themselves. You can do this easily by not going to a website that we haven't got and not clicking on anything. Goodbye.
9: That was Amanda Iannucci's Charm Offensive, presented by Amanda Iannucci. The guests this week were Will Smith, Matt Kirshen, and Andy Zaltzman. It was written by Amanda Iannucci and John Holmes, Nick Doody, Will Smith, Roger Drew, Tony Roach, Ian Martin, and Sean Gray. And the producer was David Tyler. The programme was a positive production for the BBC.

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2: 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They peel them with their metal knives. Boil them for 20 of their minutes. Then they smash them all to bits. They are clearly the most primitive people.
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5: Bags, Mags and Bags, written by Sanjeev Kohli and Donald McCleary. Episode 4, All the Best.
6: Hello, Gillian. I understand that congratulations are in order, huh? Passed your driving test.
5: Uh-huh.
6: Ah, the world is now your oyster. Think of all the places you could go now. The countryside, another city, a fountain somewhere, a theme park with a castle in it.
7: A sea life center.
6: Ah, good one, Dave. Sea life center, yes. Oh, and perhaps she could combine her visit to the sea life, this thing, with a visit to an out-of-town carvery.
7: Oh, yes. Or a pottery.
6: A pottery, Dave. Pottery, that to me is not a day out.
7: Oh, I went to a pottery last summer. Lovely it was. There was glass blowing, all manner of ceramics and an organic cafe.
6: It's still not a day out.
7: I bought some fig relish in a jar with a wee bonnet-style top on it.
6: It's still not a day out.
7: It had a brown sign, Ramesh.
6: Brown sign, Dave, you minx. You didn't say it had a brown sign.
7: It had a brown sign.
6: Well, if it had a brown sign, then it is a day out by definition. Ah, you must take your new driving skills, Gillian, and use them to go to this brown sign pottery museum. What was it called?
7: It was the Steve Cram Memorial Pottery.
6: Yes, you must go. It is the brown sign. But make sure you've got the full day. So what is your plan, Gillian? What is your plan to exploit your newly forged independence?
5: Can I have a Twix?
6: Is that all?
5: Yeah, that's all.
7: She wasn't in this shop very long, was she?
6: Yes, odd. Gillian is usually so full of beans, but today she seems strangely bereft of beans. And such a momentous day, too. Well, anyway, a world of brown signs awaits Gillian once she cheers up. I hope she doesn't become a functional car user once the novelty wears off, because that would be a tragedy.
7: Yes, indeed. There's no brown signs pointing to the Dixons and Currys at all.
6: Yeah, but Dave, to me that shows incredible lack of foresight. Because once I spent a most scintillating afternoon browsing twin sliced toasters. And I came away feeling entertained and educated.
7: Edutained?
6: Oh, edutained, yes. There is no reason why Dixons and Currys et al. Shouldn't have a brown sign. Ah, Terry, please throw your shoe in the ring. We were just discussing the entertainment value of Dixon and Currys et al. How would you feel if...
8: Yorkie, please!
6: There you go, Terry. Oh, by the way, happy birthday.
7: Well, two things, Ramesh. The whole white goods brown sign debate remains unresolved, and number two, everyone's miserable today.
6: Well, I'm not.
7: And I'm not.
6: I'm not.
7: I'm not.
6: I'm not.
7: I'm not.
6: I mean, we're not, Dave. I mean, I, for example, I'm very effervescent.
7: I'm chipper. I'm bubbling like peas in a pan.
6: Is that an expression, Dave?
7: Yeah, I'm so full of cheer. I don't care.
6: Oh! What was that?
8: Did you see who threw the hot dog, sir?
7: Oh, we just heard the impact.
6: Yes, that's right, and then that's when we ran out to see the hot dog sliding down with the mustard and the ketchup trailing behind it like the red arrows. Well, one red arrow and one yellow arrow, you know, maybe like a breakaway group. Two of the red arrows doing a homer or something.
8: Just the facts, sir, if you don't mind.
6: Oh, now, come on, Michael, what's all this sir business?
8: Sorry, it's official business, so I have to pretend like I don't know you.
6: Oh, but you do know us. You were a Loke's best friend at school.
8: Yeah, I know.
6: Oh, and by the way, congratulations on the new job. Community liaison. Very noble position.
8: Thanks. I became a copper to serve the community.
7: And it is a community.
8: Yes, it is a community. That's why I'm a community liaison, Dave.
7: Who'd have thought? Wee Michael. Alok's wee pal of the police. Here, were you not the bass player in Alok's band? What was it called again?
8: Skeleton Train.
6: No, they can't hear you. Speak up, son.
8: Skeleton Train.
7: Ah, oh, sorry, son, I'm still not quite catching that.
8: Skeleton train, right?
6: That's right. Your names, didn't you? You were MC Riddle.
7: Aye, and Alok was the greenhouse effect.
6: Yes, that's right. And you played at Enormous Nitin's wedding, that's right. That was the skeleton train swan song.
8: Yeah, it was dead annoying. Nitin wouldn't let us play our own stuff.
6: Well, it was his wedding. He chose the tunes. Wasn't that talk of a single?
7: Aye, what was that song again? What was it called again?
6: Oh, I remember. Sawed off, horrid oppressive coppers.
7: No, it was a bit more biting than that. It was, get it round you, PC Plod.
6: No, Dave. Stick your parking ticket up your arse.
8: Actually, it was round of applause for the British justice system. It was angry stuff. We were hungry, right? We had something to say, right? And society wasn't going to stop us.
7: I liked your cover of Rivers of Babylon, especially.
8: If we could return to the business at hand, sir.
6: You know, I've got a tape of Round of Applause for the British this thing, you know.
8: Oh, shut up, Alex, Dad.
6: Oh, touchy.
7: Oh, throwing his toys out of his brother. Wait,
8: can you think of any reason why someone would wish to throw an entire hot dog at your window?
6: Well, this is the mystery, isn't it, Michael?
8: Oh, come on.
6: Sorry, PC Riddle.
8: For sake.
6: Sorry, officer. What I mean is, it's quite a mystery. And why would someone toss an entire hot dog...
7: Garnished, mind.
6: It's fully garnished and in bun at a confectioner's.
8: Well, I wouldn't jump the gun here, guys. I know the full hot dog has put you on the back foot, but there's any number of reasons why it could have been thrown. Let's not rush to any conclusions. Just keep your eyes peeled for any other snacks hitting your frontage, and if you can... place them in a sandwich bag or something of that nature.
6: Right. No, thank you, Michael. And, you know, keep sticking it to the man.
8: Shut up!
1: Oh, I'm late. Deal with it.
6: You're early.
1: I'm early then. Deal with it.
7: You're a bit out of breath there, son.
1: I ran all the way. Deal with it.
6: Let's deal with it together, son, like Jeremy Kyle might. Why did you run all the way to the shop, which, let's be honest, is ordinarily the target of your considerable opprobrium?
1: Oh, no. I still hate the shop, Dad, but it's a war zone out there.
6: Dad, you have noticed this too, eh?
1: Yeah, big fight on the way here. There was two women fighting over a pair of tights outside the chemist. People had to pure limbo under the gusset to get out. Then they joined in and it became a tights tug of war.
6: But everyone is up for a fight today. I don't know what's going on.
7: Oh, don't jump the shoe, Ramesh. Tights and hot dogs don't equal war.
9: Morning, Ramesh.
6: Morning, Father. In for your Doctor Who magazine.
10: Oh, no time for the good doctor today, Ramesh. It's like a war zone out there. The confessions box has been like central station all week. It would seem that everyone's been at the naughty. So I wanted a Lucozade Sport to boost my energy and hopefully my spiritual levels before I face the gauntlet.
7: So what are people saying?
10: Well, obviously I can't name names. But I could change the names and tell you anyway, you see. I've been dipping into the Bible quite a lot recently. Well, on the train from the Lake District there were a lot of delays, so I'll fire in some biblical names.
6: Oh, we're all ears.
10: Well, Isaiah and Bathsheba recently celebrated the silver wedding anniversary, and Isaiah has a huge porcelain wizard collection.
7: The Pishkamel collection.
10: That's the one. Very evocative, very beardy, very hocus-pocus. Well, there is pride and joy. Over 50 he had, but... what did I call Mrs. Hepworth?
6: Bathsheba.
10: Yes, that's it. Bathsheba, well, she's only gone and taken all his pishkamel to cash converters and ploughed the money into a sit-down lawnmower.
6: Bloody hell, why did she do that?
10: Well, apparently it was all to do with the anniversary card. Oh, what was that called, Bert?
7: Isaiah?
10: Yes, the card Isaiah got her. She wouldn't tell me what it was, but apparently she hit the roof.
6: Oh, dear. And have there been many of these incidents?
10: Yes, well, Deuteronomy's graduation was marred by, let's just say, Brian Henderson left a Rudy 2-2 in his mortarboard.
7: Oh, Father, you're not supposed to be protecting the confessor with a biblical name rather than the victim.
10: No. Brian Henderson is the made-up name. The perpetrator is actually called Moses, so I thought I'd give him a non-biblical false name to protect him. Oh, I've said Moses now. Well, that's a giveaway, isn't it? Oh, it's harder than you think, this cloak and dagger stuff. Look, let's just say that it's kicking off in the kingdom of Lindsay, and yours truly is doing his best to keep a lid on it. Now, could you please furnish me with my isotonic energy drink so I can be on my way? Mordecai is next up, and I think it was him that let down the bishop's tires. What a way to spend your 40th.
11: Cheerio, boys!
7: Oh, it's getting quite hair-raising, isn't it?
6: Yes, Dave. All this random violence from valued customers is certainly raising my hair.
7: No. I mean, all these acts of naughty occurring on special occasions. It's very high concept.
1: It's like an M. Night Shyamalan film.
7: Well, who's M. Night Shyamalan when he's at his grand?
6: No, he is the film director, Dave. He is the Brown Spielberg. Ah, Janet. And happy birthday, Janet. How is your special day?
11: What the hell do you think you're playing at?
6: What do you mean?
11: This card. Is this supposed to be a joke?
6: Did you buy this here?
11: No, I didn't. My boyfriend bought it for me. And I'm so angry. I've just superglued his remote control to the ceiling. And he lives in a Victorian house with the high ceilings. So that's him snookered. Plus, it was an all-in-one remote control. So that's him double snookered. Oh, I thought he loved me. I thought we're taking things to the next level. Last four Sundays, he's taken me out somewhere special. It's been Roman ruins, the David Coulthard Museum, the Museum of Shiny Stones, and the Victorian Best Experience.
7: Oof, that is the next level. They're all brown sign concerns.
11: Hadn't escaped me, Dave. And I had a scone in each one. But it was all for nothing.
6: But how is this possible? How could you swing from the life-affirming brown sign goodness of the David Coulthard Museum to the sheer bloody-minded negativity of the doofer madness?
11: Do you want to know why? I'll show you why. Open the card!
12: Oh!
8: What's going on out there? I've got egg all over my Cheetos. Lindsay needs to take a chill pill. Why is everyone drinking tea? What's going on?
6: We are drinking tea, Alok, with sugar in, because we are all in shock.
8: Oh, right. What's this stuff on the window?
6: It is the fruit of your arrogant incompetence.
8: Looks like hot dog.
6: It is hot dog. A complete hot dog. Intact. Bought specifically to be propelled towards Fags, Mags and Bags, and if it hadn't been for the window, that hot dog could have hit any one of us in the face.
8: Would that have been so bad? They're quite soft, aren't they, hot dogs?
6: Yeah, well, yes, but the hot dog detritus could easily have fallen from Dave's face and rendered a take-a-break unsellable.
7: Hold on a minute. How come it's Dave's face all of a sudden? Why is it Dave that's to take a hot dog in the face?
6: Well, I'm sorry, Dave. Friends though we are, this is the power relationship. I am Whitney Houston, and you are my bodyguard. If someone were to propel a hot dog at me in open play, it is your duty to launch yourself with no thought for your own safety in slow motion at me, shouting, "No!" becoming a human hot dog shield.
7: Well, that's me till then, eh?
6: Well then!
1: OMG! Even you two are getting arsy with each other? This is great! This is a Lindsay I can deal with!
6: This is no kind of Lindsay! Lindsay is up the creek without a pram! And it's your fault, Alok.
8: What did I do?
6: Well, cast your mind back, Alok, to when I asked you to get the greetings cards from the cash and carry.
8: Yeah, I remember you asking me, and I did.
6: Did you?
8: Yes, I did. You were very specific. Go to the cash and carry, you said. Get the Silly Susan range, you said. Risky, slightly naughty naughty, but always fun, you said. A card for every occasion, you said.
6: And did you get the Silly Susan range?
8: No.
6: Idiot.
8: Ah, no, but I got something better.
6: Did you?
8: Yeah, you see, for me, Dad, Silly Susan doesn't cut it. Silly Susan is yesterday's news. Today's car consumer is more sophisticated now. They're watching Hollyoaks on their phones on the bus. The days of a crude Del Boy impersonation on a sound chip are behind us. It's just not enough.
6: But what is wrong with happy birthday, lovely jubbly? It is a this thing, hardy perennial. It is a solid gold. And don't you dare stand there and tell me that there is anything funnier than Del Boy falling through the bar in this or any other decade.
7: Is that what you're saying, son? Because if you are, you'll have me to deal with. It does not get funnier than Del Boy falling through the bar, with the possible exception of the classic wrong chandelier scenario.
1: Or the Batman and Robin scene, I-L-M-A-O-R-O-F-L.
6: What? It is the internet acronym. I think it means he enjoyed it. This is not the point. Where did these non-Susan cards come from?
8: Ah, a new cutting-edge supplier, Dad. Cobham Cards.
6: Cobham Cards? What is this Cobham Cards? Cobham Cards? I've never heard of this card wholesaler.
1: Aye, well, it's not a card wholesaler. It's his pal Mark Cobham.
8: Shut up, Sanjay.
1: He's got his own laser printer and he thinks he's dead witty.
6: Oh, he thinks he's witty, does he?
8: Yeah, he does.
6: And do you think he's witty?
8: Yes, I do.
6: Ah, have a look at this sympathy card.
1: Oh!
7: There you go, son. A few sugars and that should take the edge off.
8: I gotta say, if I was recently bereaved, that poem would not help the grieving process.
13: Happy now?
8: I don't know what to say, Dad. The sample card that Cobham's cards...
14: Mark
8: gave me was a hilarious Father's Day card, highlighting the various foibles of being a dad. It was edgy, though. It wasn't just farts and beer bellies and that. There was an oblique reference to the child support agency. Nothing like this. These messages are just foul.
14: I don't get it, though. Why didn't people just return the cards when they saw the message?
13: Sanjay. It is the first rule of greetings cards. Very few people read the actual message. We call it all the best blindness in the trade.
14: What's all the best blindness?
13: Well, most people, particularly males, buy cards based on the picture and the feeling evoked thereupon. They completely ignore the beautiful calligraphic poem actually written, assuming that the verbal sentiments will match the pictorial ones. Many people assume the message will be along the rough lines of all the best, hence all the best blindness.
7: Yeah, and in any case, most people write their own message anyway, in biro. Have a look at the card that Janet returned.
13: Now, notice that the crude embossed likeness of a tortoise in a racing car. Notice that the speedometer reads 60 miles an hour, indicating 60 years of Janet.
14: Right.
13: Now, open the card and read Janet's boyfriend's biro message.
14: Happy birthday, Janet. All the best.
13: Good. Now, read the message printed in the monk-style writing above.
14: OMG! That's offending me and I don't even like Janet.
8: So what are we going to do?
13: The only thing we can do, Alok, fight fire with fire. Or in this case, fight greetings cards with greetings cards. Right, everyone, progress report, please, on Operation Write New Poems to Cover Up the Offensive Ones that Mark Bloody Cobham wrote, isn't it?
10: Well, that's not very snappy, Ramesh.
13: I'm focusing my creative energies on my card messages. And thank you for coming, Ted. You are our live test subject number one.
10: Does that mean that you're going to squirt shampoo in my eyes?
13: Oh, no, lovely Ted. You are our focus group. We will read you out our replacement poems and judge them on your reaction.
10: Aye, well, I'll sleep when I'm dead.
13: Right, and you will also be gluing the new messages approved by yourself onto the offending cards.
10: Stick with me, Ramesh. Stick, glue, stick.
13: This is why you are here, Ted. It is the humour. Right, who is doing the diving test cards?
7: That would be yours truly, Ramesh. I'm not sure. I gave it my best shot, but I'm not sure if it's up to the mustard.
13: Well, we'll let Ted be the judge of that.
7: Righty, Dooby. A driving test is quite a thing. You have to give your all. And now that you have passed your test, you can drive me up the wall.
10: Wall! Wall, is it? A wall!
13: The focus group has spoken. Nice work, Dave. It is congratulatory in tone while still featuring the withering bonhomie of the trenches of the Somme. It is both amazing and great. Ted, commence the card reconstruction. Paste the new message over the old one.
10: What? These ones here?
13: Yes.
10: Oh dear, that's...
13: Now Ted sees the depth of our plight. Who is on birthdays?
8: Me, I'm on birthdays.
13: Right, you better pull it out of the shoe, matey, because you're skating on sticky waters.
8: Right, here goes. A birthday is a time for cheer and lots of boozy fun. So take this happy birthday card and stick it up your bum.
13: Ted?
10: Sorry, Ramesh. Nothing. It's not funny. To me, it's not funny. There's no weight to it. It's just an excuse for crudity.
13: Yes, Alok. Considering your distaste for Purple Ronnie, your rhyme is a little bit Purple Ronnie.
8: It isn't, Dad. It's now. It's fresh. It's a sideways look at birthdays for the whatever generation.
13: No, it isn't, Alok. It is a pale imitation of Purple Ronnie. Lilac Ronnie, if you will.
7: I've knocked up a wee birthday rhyme, if you want to hear it.
13: Please, Dave. I am ears.
7: Right. A birthday comes but once a year, and that's enough to handle. But now we need the fire brigade to blow out all the candles.
15: Fire brigade! That would suggest quite a few candles, would it not? That would imply the person is quite old. People don't like to admit that, do they?
7: Aye, well, people are uncomfortable about the encroaching years, aren't they? And I thought if I could tackle it in a humorous way, that might sweeten the pill, as it were.
13: Dave, you are the maestro. Who is on bereavement?
14: Me.
13: Bloody hell, go.
14: He or she is dead. Get over yourself.
13: Dave.
7: The passing of the ocean's tides. The rock, it turns to sand. But know that your beloved aunt is sat on God's right hand.
13: Focus group.
15: I can barely speak. I'm filling up. The images, oh, the images. I had an aunt that died. If only I'd had Dave's poem. That would have taken the edge right off, so would.
8: Well, it's all very safe for my liking.
13: Oh, you aren't dangerous, Alok. Look at that lazy Susan descending down our window. That is what your dangerous did for us. Look, hummus, tzatziki, tarama salata, and the other one. What is the other one?
7: I believe that's eggs harlequin, Ramesh.
13: Right. Phase two of Operation Write New Poems to cover up the offensive ones that Mark Bloody Corbin wrote, isn't it?
15: Still not tripping off the tongue, Ramesh.
7: Can I suggest Operation Card Again? Because we're giving people their cards again, and cardigans are comforting.
14: You're stretching it, Dave.
13: No, Sunday, I like it. Phase two of Operation Card Again. Ted, you will replace all the messages. Sanjay, you will parcel tape a big purple one to every card to sweeten the pot and increase goodwill. And you, Alok, you will go out into that war zone we used to call Lenzi to compensate the card recipients with these new sanitized cards. And you will not return until you have completed the task. Here, put this colander on your head. It will protect you from all airborne objects larger than a grain of

0: And Dave?
1: Yeah?
0: Eggs Harlequin, are you sure?
1: Don't shoot the messenger.
2: Does this belong to you?
3: Make them stop! Make them stop!
0: What the hell happened to my colander?
2: Well, it would seem that not only are the denizens of Lensey quite feral, but they're also devilishly fiendish. They've ascertained the size of the holes in the protective colander and realised they can be breached by cocktail sticks.
4: You look like Hellraiser, I look.
3: It stings.
0: So, hello, did you manage to deliver any cards?
2: One.
0: One? One, one, one, one, one? We sent out 48 big purple ones.
2: I know, I brought the rest back.
0: What happened?
2: Well, I got to Arlene Kelly's house to deliver a generic thank you card. I think it was for minding a parrot. And when I was ringing the doorbell, someone dropped a honeydew melon on my head.
5: Oh, honeydew! That could do some damage.
2: The colander protected me from the worst of the impact. Unfortunately, it started to call in the melon juice, so my head's all melon juice. It ran into my eyes. And when I was blindsided, that's when they got up close with the cocktail sticks.
0: What? So only one card has been delivered?
2: It was a tall order, sir. A crowd gathered after the melon launch, and they weren't happy. They knew, Dad. They knew about the cards.
0: Oh, my reputation will never recover from this.
2: Your reputation? What about mine?
0: But your reputation is intact, huh? You just rescued my son from a vigilante crowd armed with cocktail sticks.
2: I don't mean that. I'm supposed to be community liaison, and there's no community to liaise with.
0: Oh, it's not your fault, Michael. It's the bloody MC greenhouse effect here.
2: It was just greenhouse effect, Dad. MC Riddles and the greenhouse effect.
5: I have to say, despite Lensey going to the shoes, it's lovely to see you boys back together after all these years. Oh, and incidentally...
0: What was that?
2: It's a Gallia.
0: But the king of all melons.
5: Oh, they followed you here, Alok.
4: They've all got melons, Alok. What did you do? Piss off a fruitmonger's?
2: Actually, yeah, I saw Reg from Fruit and Reg with a retirement card clutched in his hand.
0: Oh!
4: Dad, what are we going to do? The crowd's going mental. The high street's all melon juice.
2: Have you got a hose?
0: I've got a super soaker. Why?
2: We're going to need to cool this crowd down. They need a short, sharp shot before we can get through to them.
0: What, do we have to resort to violence?
2: No, you're quite right, Ramesh. I'm panicking. Community liaison, community liaison, community liaison. Ramesh, do you stock a loud hailer?
6: Is this thing on? This is your local community officer. If I could ask you to stop propelling melons towards us for just a wee second, Dave here has a message for Reg. Dave, if you will.
5: Oh, right. Do I press that red thing, eh?
6: Yes.
5: Oh, that's a good thing. Hello, Reg. This is, in fact, a replacement poem for the dirty, filthy one that you received in your defective retirement card the other day. I hope you will accept this oral replacement in the spirit in which it is being delivered. Hip hip hooray, you're leaving today. The boat that is Reg is sailing away. The waters are calm, the future is bright, and no early starts. So, party all night. Happy retirement, Reg.
0: Has it worked?
7: You're right, Dave. You're right. No more early starts for me. Why am I so angry? I am a boat that's sailing away. That's a lovely image. Why am I stood here propelling galleons when I could be out partying? I'm away!
0: It's working, Dave.
2: No, Ramesh, the crowd hasn't dispersed yet. Anything could set them off.
0: Dave, do a birthday one, huh? That will shift some of them.
7: Another year has come and gone. No need to shed a tear, because you have reached the easy part. It's all downhill from here.
0: He's right.
8: Oh, that's funny, that. Downhill.
9: It's cheeky, but it's funny. Fair enough.
4: Downhill from here. That's tickled me. I like that.
2: The birthdays are lowering their melons. Right, Dave? Anniversaries.
7: For 20 years, you've been as one. And you could go much further. Although, it could be said, of course... You'd get less time for murder.
4: He's right, man. He's right.
2: They're breaking up.
0: Quick, Dave. Get well soon.
10: There he is.
0: Welcome, Michael, community liaison officer extraordinaire.
6: Thanks very much.
5: You're on the front of the Lensey trumpet.
6: I'm on it every week, Dave. Kind of part of being a community liaison

0: Officer.
1: They're calling you the Lindsay Whisperer.
0: Oh, give us a look. Ah, I hear you're doing your own bit of community liaising.
2: Yes, well, a loke caused the hoo-ha, so he must atone for the hoo-ha.
0: When's he due back?
2: Not till late. He is taking the aggrieved card recipients to the Xanadu Zoo, the birthplace of Molly Ringwald and the Museum of Butter.
0: That'll bring the sense of community flying back. Three brown sign attractions in one day.
2: Michael, I have to say that I'm very proud of you. I've watched you grow playing with my son, scumping apples, scumping pears, scumping the occasional blank C90 out of John Menzies, and I turned a blind eye. And now, you are a pillar of the community. Our jobs are very similar, Michael. The community is like a very intricate watch, very intricate, and in our different ways, we help to keep it ticking along. And you have proved, beyond all doubt, that you are more than up to the job. And in the spirit of gratitude and yes, pride, I would like to present to you 46 big purple ones.
1: Wasn't it 47?
2: The bloody Sanjay scarfed one.
0: Thanks, Ramesh. This is an honour. No one's ever given me so many big purple ones at one time.
2: Well, I don't think anyone's ever given anyone so many big purple ones at the same time.
0: Well, I'm honoured. Thank you. Well, better be on my way. Can I have a bag for these?
3: Oh, wait! There's one other wee present. I'd like to play this in your honour.
0: No!
4: Hitting the streets on a wicked grizzly. Busting some moves
3: from the brothers and sisters.
4: The Bible comes down to the dropping center. Don't cycle on the pavement if you're not mentor. Round of applause, the British justice system.
5: Round of applause, the British justice system. Round of applause, the British justice system. Round of applause, the British justice system.
6: Fags, Mags and Bags, with Ramesh, played by Sanjeev Kohli, Dave by Donald McCleary, Alok by Sushil Kumar, Sanjay by Omar Raza, Father Henderson by Gerard Kelly, Michael the Copper by Jordan Young, Ted by Gavin Mitchell, Janet by Maureen Carr, and Gillian by Michelle Gallagher, with other voices performed by the cast. The director was Ian Davidson, the producer was Gus Beattie. Fags, Mags and Bags is a comedy unit production for BBC Radio 4.
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2: You know, some marmalades get some of their tang from added flavoring. 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What would you rather have for breakfast?
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1: Yes, Minister, by Anthony Jay and Jonathan Lynn. Starring Paul Eddington as the Right Honourable James Hacker MP and Nigel Hawthorne as Sir Humphrey Appleby, with Derek Foles as Bernard Woolley in The Whiskey Priest.
2: What time is he coming?
3: Any time now. Should be here. Perhaps something's happened to him.
2: You mean you think he's missed his bus?
3: No. I mean, something may have happened.
2: Who is he exactly?
3: All I know is he's an army officer, with something to tell me that he wouldn't divulge on the telephone.
2: Oh, it's probably nothing.
3: Perhaps. But still, remember Churchill. The wilderness years, he found out about our military inadequacy and Hitler's war machine from army officers. So, all the time he was in the wilderness, he was able to leak stories to the press and embarrass the government. I can do that.
2: But you're in the government.
3: Oh, yes. I get it.
4: Major Saunders?
5: Yes, sir.
4: Follow me. It's all right. My wife, Annie.
5: Good evening.
2: Good evening.
4: Drink?
5: Thanks.
4: Scotch?
5: Thanks.
4: Sit down.
5: Thanks.
4: You need to keep thanking me, haven't
5: I? Thanks. I mean, sorry.
2: No need to apologize either.
5: Sorry. I mean, thanks. I mean...
2: Shall I go and let you two talk together?
5: No. Please stay, if that's all right with you, Minister.
3: Oh, yes, I have no secrets from Annie. I tell her everything.
2: Several times, usually.
3: So, this is highly confidential.
5: Well, it is rather, yes.
3: Shall I turn on the radio?
5: Why, is there something good on?
3: In case we are being bugged.
5: Oh, is that likely?
2: Who's in charge of bugging politicians?
3: Yes, come to think of it, I am. That's all right, then.
5: Could I just say that what I'm about to tell you, I'm telling you on a personal basis.
3: Fine. What do you mean, exactly?
5: I'm telling you personally and not as Minister for Administrative Affairs.
3: But I am the Minister for Administrative Affairs.
5: Yes, but I'm not telling you in that role. I'm telling you as a journalist.
3: You're a journalist? Well, I thought you were an army officer.
5: No. You're a journalist.
3: I'm a minister.
5: Yes, but what were you before you became a minister?
2: You're starter for 10, no conferring.
3: Yes, I get your drift. You're telling me what you're telling me, and incidentally, I don't know yet what you're telling me, but whatever you're telling me as the former editor of Reform, is that it?
5: Yes. You were a very fine editor.
3: Oh, I wouldn't say that.
2: Oh, you often said that.
3: But how do I prevent myself, as a minister, from knowing what you're going to tell me as the former editor? I mean, I can't prevent the minister from knowing, can I?
2: I think he means it's a question of hats, darling.
5: Yes.
3: Yes, fine. Well, I'm not wearing my ministerial hat tonight, I understand that, but I think I ought to warn you that if I need to be told what you tell me, I shan't hesitate to do my duty and keep myself fully informed.
5: Fine. Now, who's in charge of selling British weapons to foreigners?
2: Hacker, no. LSE.
3: Shut up, Annie, please.
5: You wrote an article in Reform about the sale of British weapons to undesirable foreign buyers.
3: Yes, it was called The Dreadful Trade. Mm. Perfectly patriotic to manufacture arms for our own defence, or for that of our allies, although not all our allies are very commendable people. But we must not sell British weapons to bolster the regimes of foreign despots, Nazi dictators.
5: Or terrorists.
3: Terrorists? Terrorists?
5: Terrorists. As I told you, I've recently returned from Rome.
3: Rome, yes. NATO or something, wasn't it?
5: Yes, a military delegation to NATO. Now, while I was in Italy, they showed me something that they'd captured in a raid on a terrorist HQ. It was a computerized bomb detonator. Very new, very secret, and very lethal.
3: Who showed it to you?
5: I'm afraid I can't possibly tell you. It's in absolute confidence.
3: I see. A computerized bomb detonator?
5: Yes. You set it to calculate the weight of the victim, the speed of his car and so on, so that you're sure of getting him. And you can reprogram it remotely by radio after setting it.
3: Gosh.
4: Somehow I don't associate Italians with that sort of technology, do you?
5: It wasn't made in Italy. It was made here.
4: Made in Britain?
5: Yes. Under a Ministry of Defence contract. And paid for by the British taxpayer.
4: And used by Italian terrorists?
5: Yes.
4: Where did they get them?
5: Well, that's what I want to know.
4: You haven't told anybody else about this?
5: No, no, I can't. If I make an official report, then I'd have to disclose my sources. But I thought if I told someone near the top of government...
4: At the top, actually.
5: Yes, that secret British equipment was being supplied to Italian terrorists, then he would...
4: Oh, absolutely. What would he?
5: Find out how it's being done. The investigation would have to start here in Britain, of course, and at the very top level.
4: But you told me that you were telling me on a personal level, didn't you?
5: Yes. But now you know personally, even if you don't know officially, you can use your personal knowledge to start official investigations to get official confirmation of personal suspicions. So that what you now know personally, but not officially, you will then know officially as well as personally.
4: You're not related to Sir Humphrey Appleby, by any chance?
5: Who?
4: Nothing.
5: I just felt I had to tell someone.
4: No, absolutely. Well, now I know, personally.
5: Marvellous. You're going to do something about it, aren't you?
4: Oh, absolutely. Indeed, I am.
5: And right away?
4: Right away.
5: What are you going to do?
4: I'm going to think about what you've told me right away.
5: And then?
4: Then I'm going to consider various courses of action without delay.
5: You're going to take action without delay?
4: I'm going to consider taking action without delay.
2: Are you related to Sir Humphrey Appleby?
4: Another drink, Major?
5: No, thank you. I must be off. But I can rely on you to tackle this shocking matter.
4: Indeed, you can.
2: Goodbye.
5: Good night.
4: Good night, Major.
5: Good night, sir.
4: And, thank you. Well, what do you make of that, eh?
2: Well, you are going to do something about it, aren't you?
4: I certainly am, if it's right. But I can't believe it's true. Could it happen? It couldn't. Could it? I mean, it's not just that it shouldn't, but it couldn't. And even if it could, it wouldn't, would it?
2: You are related to Sir Humphrey Appleby.
4: Humphrey, I must talk to you about something. Something that concerns me deeply. Mm. Really, profoundly important.
6: Is it the amendment to the administrative order on stark control in government establishment?
4: No.
6: Or the procedure for the renewal of local authority leaseholds in a special development area?
4: No. What concerns me is a great issue, really, of life and death.
6: Oh. Well, shouldn't that wait till after work?
4: It is work.
6: Oh, really? Well, please go on.
4: How do British arms manufacturers sell their arms to foreigners?
6: Well, I believe you have to get an export license from the Department of Trade.
4: So private firms can sell their arms abroad?
6: Private companies and government agencies.
4: To whom do they sell?
6: Well, foreign governments, usually.
4: Is that all?
6: Well, sometimes you can sell to an arms dealer, third party. Perhaps a little man in Manchester buys on behalf of a party in the Channel Islands who has a contact in Luxembourg.
4: So there's no real control over who the arms go to in the end?
6: Oh, indeed there is. The dealer has to provide an end-user certificate, which is a signature acceptable to Her Majesty's government that the ultimate customer is, in fact, an approved user.
4: Well, is that a real guarantee? I mean... Would you be surprised, for instance, if a British aircraft carrier turned up in the Central African Republic?
6: Well, I, for one, Minister, would be very surprised. It's 1,000 miles inland.
4: Don't you know what I mean? What about smaller weapons?
6: Well, it's officially impossible. There's stringent security, rigorous inspection procedures, meticulous scrutiny.
4: You mean it's all a facade?
6: I think perhaps this conversation should end here, don't you?
4: No. It's as I thought. Last night, a confidential source disclosed to me that British arms are being sold to Italian red terrorist groups.
6: I see. May I ask who this confidential source was?
4: Humphrey, I just said it was confidential.
6: Oh, I'm sorry. I naturally assumed that meant you were going to tell me.
4: You seem very worried by this information.
6: Well, these things happen all the time. It's not our problem.
4: So does robbery with violence. Doesn't that worry you?
6: No, Minister. Home Office problem.
4: Humphrey, we are letting terrorists get hold of murderous weapons.
6: We're not.
4: Well, who is?
6: Well, who knows? Department of Trade, Ministry of Defence, Foreign Office?
4: We, Humphrey, the British government. Innocent lives are being set at risk by British arms in the hands of terrorists.
6: Only Italian lives, not British lives.
4: British tourists abroad.
6: Tourists, Foreign Office problem.
4: Humphrey, we have to do something.
6: With respect, Minister, we have to do nothing.
4: What do you mean?
6: The sale of arms abroad is one of those areas of government that we do not examine too closely.
4: Well, I have to, now that I know about it.
6: Well, you can say you don't know.
4: You suggesting I should lie?
6: Oh, not you, Minister, no.
4: And who should lie?
6: Sleeping dogs, Minister.
4: No, I am going to raise this.
6: No,
4: Humphrey.
6: Minister, I beg you. A basic rule of government is never look into anything you don't have to. And never set up an inquiry unless you know in advance what its findings will be.
4: I can't believe this. We are talking about good and evil.
6: Ah, Church of England problem.
4: No. It's our problem. We are discussing right and wrong.
6: You may be, Minister, but I'm not. It would be a very serious misuse of government time.
4: Selling arms to terrorists is wrong. Can't you see that, Humphrey?
6: No, Minister. Either you sell arms or you don't. If you sell them, they will inevitably end up with people who have the cash to buy them.
4: But not terrorists.
6: Yeah, well, I suppose we could put some sort of government health warning on the rifle butts. This gun can seriously damage your health.
4: It's all very well to take this lightly, Humphrey, but we cannot close our eyes to something that is as morally wrong as this.
6: Government isn't about morality.
4: Oh, really? What is it about then?
6: Stability, keeping things going, preventing anarchy, stopping society falling to bits, still being here tomorrow.
4: What for?
6: I beg your pardon.
4: What is the ultimate purpose of government, if it isn't for doing good?
6: Minister, government isn't about good and evil. It's only about order or chaos. My job is to carry out government policy.
4: Even if you think it's wrong?
6: Well, almost all government policy is wrong. But frightfully well carried out.
4: Humphrey, have you ever known a civil servant to resign on a matter of principle?
6: I should think not. What an appalling suggestion.
4: For the first time, I fully understand that you are purely committed to means and not ends.
6: Well, as far as I'm concerned, Minister, and all of my colleagues, there is no difference between means and ends.
4: If you believe that, Humphrey, you will go to hell.
6: Oh, Minister, I had no idea you had a theological bent.
4: You are a moral vacuum,
6: if
4: Humphrey.
6: You say so, Minister.
7: Oh, it's time for your lunch appointment.
4: Now, you're keeping very quiet, Bernard. What will you do about all this?
7: I would keep very quiet, Minister.
6: So, Minister, may we drop this matter of the arms sales?
4: No, we may not. But going to tell the Prime Minister personally.
6: Minister,
4: make an appointment for me, would you, Bernard? This is just the sort of thing that the Prime Minister wants to know about.
6: I assure you, Minister, this is just the sort of thing the Prime Minister desperately wants not to know about.
4: We shall see about that.
6: Indeed we will. What's the matter, Bernard?
7: Oh, nothing really, Sir Humphrey.
6: You look unhappy.
7: Well, I was just wondering if the Minister was right, actually.
6: Very unlikely. What about?
7: About ends and means. I mean, will I end up as a moral vacuum too?
6: Oh, I hope so, Bernard. If you work hard enough.
7: Makes me feel rather downcast. I mean, if it's our job to carry out government policies, shouldn't we believe in them?
6: Oh, what an extraordinary idea.
7: Why?
6: Bernard, I have served 11 governments in the past 30 years. If I'd believed in all their policies, I would have been passionately committed to keeping out of the common market and passionately committed to going into it. I would have been utterly convinced of the rightness of nationalising steel and of denationalising it and renationalising it. On capital punishment, I would have been a fervent retentionist and an ardent abolitionist. I would have been a Keynesian and a Friedmanite, a grammar school preserver and destroyer, a nationalisation freak and a privatisation maniac, but above all, I would be a stark, staring, raving schizophrenic.
7: So what do we believe in?
6: At this moment, Bernard, we believe in stopping the Minister from informing the Prime Minister.
7: But why?
6: Because once the Prime Minister knows, there will have to be an inquiry, like Watergate. The investigation of a trivial break-in led to one ghastly revelation after another until, finally, the downfall of a president. The golden rule is, don't lift lids off cans of worms.
7: No, Sir Humphrey.
6: Everything is connected to everything else. Who said that?
7: The Cabinet Secretary.
6: Nearly right. Actually, it was Lenin.
7: So how do you stop a cabinet minister talking to a prime minister?
6: Well, now, that's a very interesting question. You tell me.
7: I don't know.
6: Well, work it out, Bernard. You're supposed to be a high flyer. Or are you really a low flyer supported by occasional gusts of wind?
7: Well, you can't stop the minister seeing the PM, can you?
6: I can't, no.
7: Nor can the private office at number 10.
6: Correct.
7: So it has to be someone pretty high up in government.
6: Getting warmer.
7: Someone close to the PM, someone who can frighten the minister.
6: Mm-hmm.
7: The chief whip.
6: Excellent, Bernard. You've learnt a lot. So, how do you crack the whip?
7: I'm sorry?
6: How do you mobilise the chief whip?
7: Well, the minister's asked me to phone the PM's private office for an appointment. So, if you had a word with the cabinet secretary, and he had a word with the diary secretary, and they all had a word with the whip's office, then when the minister arrived, the chief whip could meet him and say the PM was rather busy and had asked him to have a word with the minister instead.
6: Excellent, Bernard. You should have taken a degree in engineering. What are you doing?
7: Oh, I thought you wanted to talk to the cabinet secretary, Sir Humphrey.
6: I do indeed. Now, do you, Bernard, as the minister's private secretary, feel obliged to tell the minister of this conversation?
7: What conversation?
6: Well done, Bernard. You'll be a moral vacuum yet.
8: Jim, my dear chap, how nice to see you.
4: Oh, Vic, I was hoping to see the Prime Minister, actually.
8: Yes, actually, the PM's rather busy today, asked me to see you instead.
4: I'm sorry, Vic. It's not really a matter for the Chief Whip.
8: Yes. Well, the PM has asked me to have a preliminary conversation and write a background note. Save time later.
4: Oh. Well, I've been given some pretty dramatic information.
8: Go on.
4: The Italian Red Terrorist groups are being supplied with top-secret bomb detonators made in this country in a government factory.
8: And you feel you should tell the PM?
4: Well, yes, the PM's head of security.
8: I don't think it's anything to burden the PM with. Let's hold it over, shall we?
4: You mean forget all about it?
8: That's my recommendation.
4: I'm sorry, Vic, I can't accept that. The PM must be told.
8: If the PM were to be told, there'd have to be an inquiry.
4: Exactly.
8: Which might perhaps reveal that all sorts of undesirable and even hostile governments had been supplied with British-made arms.
4: Are you serious?
8: Oh, I said perhaps. Which might perhaps be highly embarrassing to some of our cabinet colleagues. Foreign Secretary, Defence Secretary, Trade Secretary, and to the PM personally.
4: Yes. Well, doing the right thing might be embarrassing sometimes, and that's not a very good reason for not doing it.
8: You know we already sell arms to places like Syria, Chile, Iran.
4: Yes, well, that's officially approved.
8: Quite. And you're happy about what they do with them?
4: Well, obviously not entirely.
8: Well, you're either in the arms business or you're not.
4: Well, if being in it means arming murderers and terrorists, then we should be out. It's immoral.
8: Oh, great. Great. And is it moral to put 100,000 British workers out of a job? What about the exports? £2 billion a year down the tube, for starters. And what about the votes? Where do you think the government places all these weapons contracts?
4: Well, in marginal constituencies, obviously.
8: Exactly.
4: Look, all I'm saying is that now that I know about it, the Prime Minister must be told.
8: Why?
4: Why?
8: Just because you've caught something nasty, why do you have to wonder about breathing over everyone? Are you happy in the Cabinet?
4: Well, yes, of course I am.
8: And do you want to stay in it? Well, then.
4: I'm sorry, Vic, but there is such a thing as duty. There are times when one must do what one's conscience tells one to do.
8: Oh, for God's sake. Must you go round flashing your petty, private, individual little conscience? Don't you think anybody else has got one? Haven't you got a conscience about the survival of this government?
4: Of course I have, yes.
8: Here's the PM on the verge of signing an international anti-terrorist agreement.
4: Oh, I didn't know about that.
8: There's a lot you don't know about. Can't you see that it's essential to deal with the major policy aspects, rather than pick off a couple of little arms exporters and terrorist groups?
4: Yes. Yes, I suppose it is just a couple of little terrorist groups.
8: Well, they can't kill that many people, can they?
4: I suppose not.
8: And you want to blow it all in a fit of moral self-indulgence. After all, with the PM thinking about you as the next Foreign Secretary...
4: Do you mean that? Oh, Lord.
8: Still, if you want to martyr yourself, then go ahead and press for an inquiry. Feel free to jeopardize everything we've all fought for and worked for together all these years.
4: No, of course not. No, well, I mean, obviously, I mean, it's appalling if Italian terrorists are getting hold of British weapons, but as you said, there is such a thing as loyalty, you know.
9: a common purpose. I suppose one must see these things in a proper perspective.
8: Of course, if you were at the Ministry of Defence or the Board of Trade...
9: Well, absolutely. I'm Ministry of Defence problem. Board of Trade problem. Foreign Office problem. Yes, I see that now.
8: So we can hold it over for the time being, can we? We don't want to upset and embarrass the PM,
9: do we? Absolutely not. Definitely not. No. Sorry I mentioned it.
8: Good man.
9: Thought, on balance, it was probably best to leave it at that. Let sleeping dogs lie. I mean, in the wider interest. As a loyal member of the government. Nothing to be gained. Opening a can of worms.
2: But the Major said they were terrorists.
9: Yes, well, we bombed Dresden. We're all terrorists, really, aren't we?
2: No.
9: Well, no, I mean, metaphorically. You should meet the Chief Whip. He certainly is.
2: But someone in Britain is trying to give bombs to murderers.
9: Selling, not giving.
2: And that makes it okay?
9: No, be serious, Annie. An investigation might uncover all sorts of goings on.
2: Oh, I see. It's all right to investigate if you might catch one criminal, but not if you might catch lots of them.
9: Well, if they're your cabinet colleagues, yes, you're right. You see, government is very complex, Annie. So many conflicting considerations.
2: Like whether you do the right thing or the wrong thing.
9: Well, exactly. No, no, darling, no. Well, what do you suggest I should do?
2: Take a moral stand.
9: How?
2: Threaten resignation.
9: They'll accept it. Then where would I be? I mean, if they accept my resignation and I'm gone, I'm not in a position to do any good anymore, am I?
2: Well, you're not doing good now.
9: Look, resignation might be a shock to my conscience and to yours, but it won't stop Italian terrorists getting British bombs.
2: Well, it might if you threaten to tell what you know.
9: Well, what do I know? I don't know any hard facts. I know it's going on because nobody's denied it, but that's not proof. Can't you see I'm in a real fix?
2: I don't think you realise just how real a fix you're in. This letter arrived today. I'm afraid I opened it. It's from Major Saunders.
9: Dear Mr. Hacker, thank you for seeing me on Monday last. It's such a relief to have told you about this ghastly business of the supply of British weapons to the Italian terrorists. I know you will act upon this information as you promised, and I look forward to seeing some action taken.
2: You see? Now, what will you do when Major Saunders tells the world that he told you about this scandal and you did nothing?
9: It's a photocopy. He's got the original.
2: And it was recorded delivery, so you can't say you didn't get it.
9: I'm trapped. Completely trapped, Humphrey. I can't tell the PM, and I can't not tell the PM.
7: I see. I was just wondering, Minister, if we might not use the Rhodesia solution.
10: Bernard, you excel yourself. Of course, Minister, the Rhodesia solution.
9: What are you talking about?
10: Oil sanctions. Remember, a member of the government was told about the way British companies were sanction-busting.
9: What did he do?
7: He told the Prime Minister.
9: Well, what did he do?
10: He told the Prime Minister in such a way that the Prime Minister didn't hear him.
9: You mean I should mumble it or something in the division lobby?
10: No, Minister. You write a note.
9: In very faint pencil. Please be practical, Humphrey.
10: No, Minister, it's awfully obvious. You write a note which is susceptible of misinterpretation.
9: Oh, I see. Dear Prime Minister, it has come to my attention that the Italian Red Terrorists are getting hold of British top-secret bomb-making equipment. How do you misinterpret that?
10: You can't.
9: Well, exactly.
10: So you don't write that. You use a more circumspect style, and you avoid any mention of bombs or terrorists or any of that sort of thing.
9: Wouldn't that be rather difficult? Is that what it's all about?
10: You say. Now, Bernard, write this down. My attention has been drawn on a personal basis to information which suggests a possibility of certain irregularities under Section...
7: Section 1 of the Import, Export and Custom Powers Defence Act 1939C.
10: Thank you, Bernard. You then go on to suggest someone else should do something about it. Prima facie evidence suggests that there could be a case for further investigation to establish whether or not inquiries should be put in hand. Then you smudge it all over. Nevertheless, it should be stressed that available information is limited and relevant facts could be difficult to establish with any degree of certainty.
9: I see.
10: Then if there were any inquiry, you'd be in the clear and everybody would understand that the busy PM might not have grasped the full implications of such a letter.
9: I certainly would. That's most unclear.
10: Thank you, Minister. Then you arrange for the letter to arrive at number 10 on the day the PM leaves for an overseas summit. So there's also doubt about whether it was the PM or the acting PM who read the note. And so the whole thing is written off as a breakdown in communications. Everybody's in the clear. Everybody can get on with their business.
7: Including the Red Terrorists.
10: Exactly.
9: I'll tell you about government. You must always try and do the right thing, but you must never let anyone catch you trying to do it, because doing right's wrong. Right?
2: Haven't you had enough, darling?
9: Oh, still some left in the bottle. No, the thing about government is principle. And the principle is you mustn't rock the boat, because if you do, all the little consciences will fall out. And you must all hang together, because if you don't hang together, you'll all be hanged separately. And I'm hanged if I'll be hanged. You know, politics is about helping others, even if that means helping terrorists. Well, terrorists are others, aren't they? I mean, they're not us, are they? No. And you must always follow your conscience. But you must know where you're going, so you can't follow your conscience, because it may not be going the same way that you are. Empty. Like a moral vacuum.
2: Oh, cheer up, darling. Nothing good ever comes out of Whitehall. You did what you could.
9: You don't really mean that?
2: I do.
9: No, I'm just like Humphrey and all the rest.
2: Now, that's certainly not true.
9: No?
2: He's lost his sense of right and wrong. You've still got yours.
9: Have I?
2: It's just that you don't use it much. You're a sort of whiskey priest. You do at least know when you've done the wrong thing.
9: Whiskey priest?
2: That's right.
9: Yeah. Let's open another bottle.
2: We haven't got one.
9: What do you think's in my third red box this evening? Do you want one?
2: Yes, Minister.
1: In The Whiskey Priest, you heard Paul Eddington as Jim Hacker, Nigel Hawthorne as Sir Humphrey, and Derek Foles as Bernard. Annie was played by Diana Hoddenott, the Chief Whip by Edward Dewsbury, and Major Saunders by Anton Rogers. Yes, Minister was written by Anthony Jay and Jonathan Lynn, and adapted for radio by the producer, Pete Atkin.

0: once upon a time there was an engineer.
1: Choo-choo Charlie was his name, we hear.
0: He had an engine and he sure had fun. He used good and plenty candy to make his train run.
2: Charlie says, love my good and plenty. Charlie says, really rings the bell. Charlie says, love my good and plenty. Don't know any other candy that I love so well.
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0: and we'd like you to meet the Lyon family.
1: I'm Richard Lyon.
2: I'm Barbara Lyon.
3: I'm Ben Lyon.
4: And I'm Baby Daniels Lyon.
0: And here they are in A Fine Romance.
3: Well, come on, kids. Sit down and eat your lunch.
1: Okay. What have we got?
2: The same thing we've been eating ever since Christmas.
1: Oh, no, not.
2: Yes, leftover turkey.
3: Now, stop complaining, you two. You're very lucky to have it.
4: Yes, and it was a very nice imported turkey.
2: Well, I know, Mother, but it's been carved up so much, it looks terrible now.
1: If you think it looks terrible now, you should have seen its passport picture.
3: Richard, stop talking and eat your lunch.
2: Say, Mother, today's Thursday, isn't it?
4: I think so. Why?
2: Well, I want to be sure not to mistake it from here on the radio tonight.
4: Oh, me too. It's a wonderful show, isn't it?
1: Yeah, that Dick Bentley kills me. He's the funniest man I ever heard.
3: Oh, wait a minute. The funniest man you ever heard? The funniest?
1: Well, sure, Pop. Why?
3: Well, nothing. Nothing.
4: Oh, Ben, you sound hurt. What's the matter?
3: Nothing, nothing at all. Only it has been said that I'm pretty funny in my own quiet, side-splitting way. In fact, I could go back into show business tomorrow and be just as big a success as Dick Bentley.
4: Of course you could, darling. You and Dick Bentley have a lot in common. He's good-looking and you're good-looking. He's funny and you're funny. He has a wonderful, youthful physique and you've got... Well, you can't be exactly alike.
3: Why do you always have to spoil everything?
1: Pop, you aren't jealous of Dick Bentley, are you?
3: Of course not, but it's a little irritating to hear you all talk about him so much. All I've heard this morning is Bentley, Bentley, Bentley. Of course, I realize you all think I'm just a nobody.
1: Oh, no, we don't. I think you're a past master in the art of spontaneous humor. You have the inimitable knack of being able to variate between pathos and burlesque. And your wit is scintillating.
3: Well, thank you, son, but... Wherever did you learn to express yourself like that?
1: Well, I didn't. I read it in a theatrical column.
3: Oh. Well, whoever wrote that about me certainly is an intelligent critic.
1: Oh, he didn't write it about you. He wrote it about Dick Bentley.
3: Oh.
4: Oh, Mr. Lyon, will it be all right if I leave the washing up tonight? I want tickets away early.
3: Of course, Aggie. What movie are you going to see?
4: No movie. I'm going to see Ticket from Here. I'm very fond of Joy Nichols and Jimmy Edwards.
1: Yes, and they both have such distinctive qualities. One has a lovely contralto voice, and the other has such a fine big mustache.
4: Don't be daft. Joy Nichols hasn't got a mustache. Of course she hasn't. Dick Bentley has a mustache.
2: No, Mother, that's Jimmy Edwards.
4: Oh, and Bentley's the one with the fine contralto voice.
3: Look, can't we just drop the subject? It's a wonderful program. Let's leave it at that. Oh, hello, Skippy. At least you haven't got a one-track mind. Have you, Skippy? Well, Skippy, tell me, what's your favorite program? Doggone it.
4: Well, I think I'll wait to my kitchen before Mr. Lyon blows up.
3: Now, look, I've had enough. I don't want any more of you to mention Bentley again today.
2: Oh, that's my new boyfriend. He's taking me to the movies in his father's car.
3: What kind of a car is it?
2: It's a Bentley. Oh! You told me not to mention the name, Daddy.
3: Oh, that kind.
2: Yes. Well, I better get started. Is it all right if I go dancing with him tonight, Mother?
4: Yes, but be in early.
2: I will.
5: Do you have to go in, Barbara? It's such a beautiful night.
2: Well, I'm afraid so, Dick. Mother and Daddy are already asleep. Oh, thanks for taking me to the Palais de Danse tonight. It was terrific.
5: I should thank you. You paid for the tickets.
2: Well, it's a force of habit. I go out with my brother so often.
5: Never mind. I won't always be going to dramatic school. Someday I'll be a big comedian making a lot of money.
2: But you're studying to be a dramatic actor.
5: Yes, but I've decided I don't want to make people cry. I want to make them laugh.
2: Well, you were wonderful last night in Back to Methuselah.
5: Really? How was my makeup?
2: Perfect. You really made me believe that you were 969 years old.
5: Oh, Barbara, that's the nicest thing you've ever said to me. You know, you're the kind of girl one reads about in books.
1: What kind of books have you been reading?
2: Richard, bed.
6: You know Ma makes me sleep with my window open.
2: All right, but go back to bed.
6: Okay.
5: It was wonderful dancing with you tonight, Barbara.
2: It was wonderful dancing with you too, Dick.
5: Honestly?
2: Honestly. Every time I dance with you, I find joy in your arms.
5: Someday we'll dance all the time. Someday, maybe, you'll be Mrs. Dick Brushbridge.
2: Mrs. Dick Brushbridge. Oh, that's beautiful.
5: We'll have a wonderful little house.
2: Yes, and you'll sit in front of the fire smoking your pipe while I do the housework.
5: And in the distance, I can already hear the buzzing of the vacuum cleaner.
2: No, that's my father sleeping on his back. I'd better go in now, Dick.
5: Will you kiss me goodnight, Barbara?
2: No, Dick.
5: Please.
2: No.
5: Please kiss me goodnight, Barbara.
2: No, Dick.
6: Will you please kiss him goodnight so we can all get some sleep?
2: Good night, Dick. I'm going in and write about you in my diary.
5: Good night, dream girl. I'll see you tomorrow.
2: Good night.
5: Good night.
6: Good night.
3: Oh, baby,
4: Shall
3: I call the children down for breakfast?
4: No, I want to talk to you first. I found Barbara's diary this morning and I read it.
3: Oh, that's awful. You shouldn't have read Barbara's diary. It isn't done.
4: I know it isn't done, but it's very interesting as far as it goes.
3: No, I mean I'm ashamed of you reading other people's diaries. It isn't honorable spying on a child's most inner thoughts. What does she say?
4: She's in love with Dick Bentley.
3: What?
4: She's in love with Dick Bentley.
3: That's ridiculous.
4: Well, it's right here in her diary. Listen, tonight I had a date with Dick B. It was wonderful.
3: So what? There are thousands of Dick B's in the world.
4: We went to the Pally to dance. I paid for the tickets.
3: That sounds a little like Bentley. Yeah, go on.
4: Every time Dick asked me to dance, I found joy in his arms. How do you like that? He asked our daughter to dance and then waltzes over Joy Nichols.
3: Well, that's just a figure of speech. Go on, read some more.
4: All right. Dick likes being an actor, but he's unhappy because people cry over his performances instead of laughing at them.
3: That begins to sound more like Bentley.
4: Listen to this. I saw Dick on the stage Wednesday night, and although it's hard to believe, he looked every bit of 969 years old.
3: It is Bentley.
4: Tonight, Dick asked me to marry him. I'm thinking it over.
3: Oh, I won't hear of it. My little baby. No good can come of a young girl marrying a man old enough to be her father.
4: Oh, I don't know, Ben. You and I have been very happy.
3: Now, wait a minute.
7: Ah, morning, family.
3: Oh, Richard, I'd like to talk to you.
7: What have I done now?
4: Oh, nothing, darling, nothing. We want to talk to you about your sister's new boyfriend.
3: Yes, where does Barbara dig up these boyfriends of hers?
7: Oh, she doesn't dig them up, Pop. They just look like it.
3: Well, I'm worried, Richard. I think she's serious this time.
7: Oh, she'll get over it. She always does.
3: I don't know. This man is very sophisticated.
7: He is?
3: Yes, and those kind of men always know how to win a young girl. I don't like the type.
7: Oh, stop getting so upset.
3: I've got a right to get upset. It's up to me to see that my daughter marries a better man than her father.
7: Huh? Oh, Pop means it's up to him to see who she marries.
4: Oh.
3: Thanks, son.
7: Okay, Aggie. I'm coming.
4: Well, I'm glad Richard doesn't know who he is.
3: So am I. Maybe I can talk Barbara out of it.
4: Oh, no. You'll never be able to talk her out of it.
3: Why do you say that?
4: Well, because when I was her age, I felt the same way about Dick Bentley. And so did my mother before me.
3: Well, I can see you're going to be no help. So I'm going over and talk to Wimple.

0: Whipple!
1: Hello, Mr. Hill.
0: Oh, Whipple, I came over to get your advice about something.
1: Oh, good. I can always straighten out everybody else's problems but my own. Now, what is it?
0: Well, there's a certain man who's in love with a girl half his own age.
1: Oh, shame on you, Mr. L.
0: No, I'm not talking about myself. It's about another man and a young girl. Don't you think a girl of 18 is too young to get married?
1: Well, it all depends. I got married at 18, and I feel the same way about my wife today as I did the day I married her.
0: You do?
1: Yes. I still can't stand her.
0: Well then, Wimple, why did you marry her?
1: She married me. The perfection of my physique has always attracted the opposite sex. Do you know how I got this physique?
0: Yeah, malnutrition.
1: Yes. You're quite right, and plenty of it. Now, don't you wish you had a chest like mine?
0: Don't make me laugh. I'll compare my chest with yours any day. Here, wait until I unbutton my shirt. There. Look at all the hair on my chest.
1: Where?
0: Right there.
1: Oh, yes. They do make a lovely couple.
0: Wait a minute. I did have three, but the wind was awfully strong last week.
1: I'm sorry, Mr. L. I'm afraid you're not in the same class as me. Even when I was a lad, all the girls used to chase after me.
0: Well, girls used to chase after me, too.
1: Yes, but the girls who chased after me didn't throw rocks.
0: Is that so?
1: Yes.
0: I'll have you know I was very popular at school. I went steady with three girls at the same time.
1: Well, the same thing happened to me, and it was four girls.
0: Well, wait a minute, let me think. There was Joyce, Margot, Joan, Adana, Madeline, yes. It was five girls I went steady with.
1: Now, Mr. L, I think we're both deceiving each other. Now, let's be honest. How many girls do you really go steady with?
0: One. BB.
1: Yes, I thought so.
0: Now, you tell me. How many girls did you really go steady with?
1: Well, 7.
0: Well, this is all very interesting, but it isn't helping me with my problem. Now, what am I going to do about this man who's in love with this very young girl, Wimple? I'm frightened.
1: Well, go and see him. Why should you be frightened? After all, the man's only human.
0: Have you seen Dick Bentley?
1: No.
0: Then you don't know what you're talking about. Well, so long, Wimple, and thanks for the advice you didn't give me.
1: Not at all.
0: Oh, BB.
2: Hmm?
0: BB, I just got back from Wimple.
2: Oh, good. I've just been having a talk with Florrie about Barbara.
3: Yes, and I told her to stop worrying. All young girls go through a phase. I'll never forget the year I was a debutante. The year I came out.
0: From what, an apple?
3: Oh, you're so funny.
0: Oh, I was only kidding. Tell me, Florrie, when you were a young girl, if ever, did you ever fall in love with an older man?
3: Of course. Most young girls do.
2: Was he handsome?
3: No, not very.
2: Well, then why'd you fall in love with him?
3: Well, I think it was because he thought I was beautiful. He looked up to me.
0: Oh, a crazy midget, huh?
3: I might have known this would happen. I'll see you later, BB, there. All right, dear.
2: Oh, Ben, how could you?
0: I'm sorry, but there are two people in this world who really annoy me.
2: Who are they?
0: Why should I mention Florrie's name twice?
3: I heard that.
0: I know, that's why I said it.
2: Oh! You didn't really mean that, did you?
0: No, but it was the only way I could get rid of her. Look, I wanted to talk to you alone about Barbara. I've decided to go over and see Bentley. I think I can straighten this thing out.
2: Well, how are you going to do it?
0: I'll appeal to him.
2: Well, maybe, but I think he'd prefer Barbara.
0: No, I mean, I'll talk this thing over with him.
2: Oh.
0: If I were an Australian, he'd be sure to listen to me.
2: What do you mean?
0: Well, Australians are very loyal to one another.
2: Well, then why don't you go over to Mr. Bentley's and pretend you're an Australian?
0: No, I wouldn't be convincing. I've never even seen Australia. If it comes to that, I've never even seen Bentley.
2: Oh, well, you'd recognize him in a minute. He looks exactly like he does on the radio.
0: Huh? No, I'll try and think of something else. I'm going in the kitchen and have a cup of coffee.
2: How do you like that, BB? He won't do a thing about it. Well, BB, I will. Come on. We'll go over and see Dick Bentley. This must be Dick Bentley's house. There's a bath chair in the garden. I'll ring the bell.
1: Ah,
4: Bonjour, madame. What can I do for you?
2: Just let me in, Mr. Bentley. You can't fool me with that Australian accent.
4: Oh, I am not Mr. Bentley. I am Mr. Bentley's boy.
2: Really? I didn't even know he was married. Well, tell your father I want to see him.
5: Oh, Alphonse, I've just received a koala bear from Australia. Go out and buy me some gum leaves.
2: Well, Dick Bentley.
5: Hello.
2: Hello.
5: Oh, wow. Alphonse, don't just stand there. This attractive lady may be thirsty. Fetch a glass of champagne. I don't believe I got your name, Miss?
2: I'm not Miss. I'm married.
5: Oh. Well, don't just stand there, Alphonse. Bring the lady a glass of water.
4: Yes.
2: Don't bother. Mr. Bentley, you've simply got to start chasing after Barbara.
5: Barbara? Mm. I've chased after Elizabeth, Geraldine, Ermentrude, Marigold, Mavis. But Barbara escapes me.
2: Well, the next time she escapes you, don't chase after her. She's too young and she's only 18.
5: 18? Hmm. And I can assure you I've never been out with her. My conscience would never allow me to go out with an 18-year-old girl, to say nothing of my solicitors.
2: But you have dated her. It says so in her diary. And it's got to stop. If you don't leave my daughter alone, I'll send you to jail for life or maybe longer.
5: Barbara is your daughter?
2: Not only that, I'm her mother.
5: I see. Alphonse, I'll humor her while you look in the papers and see where she escaped from.
2: I can see what a flirt you are by all the girls' photos in this room. Whose picture is that on the piano?
5: Oh, that's Margaret. I'll never forget the day I met her. It was a case of love at first sight.
2: It was?
5: Yes. After all, when a person sees a cuddly figure, ruby lips and soft wavy hair, it's hard not to fall. So Margaret fell.
2: Honestly, I don't understand a man like you, flirting with this girl and that girl. Why do you find women so attractive?
5: Well, I... Yes.
2: Well, there's only one thing to do. I'll telephone my husband. He'll know how to handle this. He's an Australian.
5: An Australian? Why didn't you say so before? Did you hear that, Alphonse? This brilliant woman's married to an Australian.
2: Oh, mind you, he hasn't lived there for a few years.
5: Once an Aussie, always an Aussie. Tell me, are his parents Australian too?
2: Oh, yes. His father was one of the early boomerangs.
5: Don't be silly. A boomerang is something you throw away and it comes back to you.
2: That's his father.
5: That's his father, she says.
2: Yes.
5: What part of Australia did your husband come from? Sydney, Melbourne, or the bush?
2: Well, he was born in Sydney, but he was raised in the bush.
5: Ah, yes, the bush. The wide open spaces where it's either the wild animals or us. Come over here and I'll show you my kangaroo skin.
2: You keep your shirt on, young man.
5: I was talking about... Oh, never mind. Well, I'll go and see your husband. What's his address?
2: 1809 Southwick Street. His name's Ben Lyon.
5: Oh, Ben Lyon.
2: Mm-hmm.
5: Oh, I heard him once on the air 3 years ago.
2: And you still remember him?
5: Remember him? There are two incidents that are burned deep in my memory. Ben Lyon's broadcast and the time the garbage cart overturned on my front lawn.
2: I'll see you at the house.
5: Yes, I'll come over later and your husband and I'll have a good old talk about Australia.
2: Oh, no, you mustn't talk to my husband about Australia. He's been so upset about Barbara lately that he doesn't even remember living in Australia.
5: How utterly ghastly.
2: Yes, well, I'd better be running along. But before I go, I'd just like to say, I really don't blame those girls for falling for you. You're really very good looking.
5: Thank you.
2: For your age.
5: Thank you. Sometimes I wish I wasn't so attractive. You know, girls flock around me like bees around a honeycomb. And there the similarity ends.
2: Why?
5: Because they never beehive themselves. Oh, I made a honey.
2: Oh, dear, yes. That was a stinger. Well, I must be going. Goodbye, or as you Australians would say, adios, amigos. And watch out for the girls.
5: I will. And you watch out for the squirrels. Oh, what an experience. Oh, Alphonse.
4: Yes, Mr. Bentley?
5: I'm going up to try and rehabilitate an old Australian. Worry over his daughter has unbalanced his mind. He doesn't even remember living in Australia.
4: How utterly ghastly.
5: Yes, well, never mind. I'll cure him. I'll take him back to his childhood days in the bush. Alphonse, fetch my boomerang and my kangaroo coat.
4: Where are they?
5: They're on the chair where I took them off last night. Oh, so you know me, eh?
2: Oh, aye. But say, why are you wearing that kangaroo coat and carrying that boomerang?
5: Well, I'm going to rehabilitate a fellow Australian whose mind is cracked.
2: Oh.
5: Where is Ben Lyon?
2: In the den.
5: Good, I'll go right in. Wagga Wagga.
6: What?
0: Wagga Wagga to you.
5: Remember the call of the kookaburra?
0: No.
5: Then listen.
0: I wonder who let him in.
5: Have I awakened anything?
0: Yes, the neighbors. Quiet it down a little, will you? What a crackpot. I wonder who he is.
5: Oh, poor chap's talking to himself. He is in a bad way. I'll try something else. He sang as he watched and waited till his Billy Boyle. You'll come waltzing Matilda with me. Now, what does that remind you of?
0: The time our cat got his tail caught in a mangle.
5: No, come on. Think back, sport, to the jolly times you had in dear old Australia.
0: Australia?
5: Yes, don't you remember? You're a son of Sydney.
0: Wait a minute. No. My old man's name was Sam.
5: Oh. Come on, mate. Now, don't be a dill. Now, think back. Better still, get into your kangaroo skin and we'll compare boomerang.
0: Kangaroo skin?
5: Well, don't say it like that. Some of my best friends are kangaroos.
0: I'll bet they are.
5: But you must remember the kangaroo.
0: Don't you dare hop any closer to me or I'll pick your pocket.
2: Ben, would you... Oh, hello, Mr. Bentley. I'm glad to see you and Ben are getting acquainted.
0: Bentley?
2: Mm-hmm.
0: Not Dick Bentley.
2: Yes.
5: That's right.
0: Oh, well, now I get it. At first, I thought you were nuts.
5: Well, if you don't mind my saying so, you both strike me as being very peculiar.
0: That's great coming from a guy wearing a kangaroo coat and carrying a boomerang.
7: Oh, Mother, save me a cup of tea, will you? I'll be down in 5 minutes.
2: All right, dear.
5: Who was that?
2: That was Barbara. She's the one who thinks you're the most fascinating man in the world.
5: Well, at least one member of the family is sane.

0: Ben, be nice to Mr. Bentley. He came over to help us about Barbara.
1: Oh, yeah. Well, that's very nice of you, Dick, but I still can't understand how it happened. 18 is so young.
2: Oh, well, I only look 18.
1: You see,
0: not you.
1: Not you, Bentley. We're not talking about you.
0: Poor Barbara.
1: I was talking about Barbara.
0: I wonder what she'll do when she sees you.
3: Well, it'll probably send her into a frenzy of uncontrollable emotion. We'll just sit here and wait.
1: Bentley, what are you going to say to Barbara?
3: Don't worry. I won't encourage her.
0: Here she comes now. Maybe you better hide and let me talk to her first.
1: Come on into the kitchen, Dick.
0: Yeah, I'll try and reason with her. Then I'll call you.
3: All right. So, Bentley boy, why were you cursed with this fatal chop?
4: May I have some tea, Mother?
0: Yes, dear, but first I'd like to have a little talk with you.
4: What about?
0: About this boy you're so crazy about. He's too sophisticated for you. And do you know how old he is?
4: Of course I do. He was 19 on Nelson's birthday.
0: See what I mean? That was in 1758. That would make him about... Now, let me see. Oh, my goodness, he's older than your father.
4: Mother, have you ever seen him?
0: Of course I have. He's in the kitchen with your father now.
4: He is? Oh, gee, I can't wait to see him.
0: Barbara, I hate to do this to you, but you force me to. From now on, I forbid you to see him again. If he calls, I command you to stay in your room. You can't even speak to him on the telephone.
4: Why, Mother, I never realized you could be so strict.
0: Well, I can when I have to.
4: You're wonderful. Excuse me, darling, while I go upstairs and put on some lipstick. I wouldn't want Dick to see me like this.
0: Oh, Richard.
5: Yes, Ma?
0: Come on down here and help your dear old Ma, will you, son?
5: What's up?
0: It's your sister. She's in love.
5: Oh, is that all?
0: Is that all? You know who she's in love with? Dick Bentley.
5: No kidding. I didn't know old rocking chair Bentley had a son.
0: This is old rocking chair Bentley himself.
5: Oh, Ma, Barbara would never fall in love with Dick Bentley. It's too fantastical.
0: You mean fanatical.
5: Oh, yeah, that's it.
0: Well, I'm going to show you how wrong you are. Oh, Ben, you can bring Dick Bentley out now. The coast is clear.
6: Okay, honey.
3: Well, where's the poor girl who's so madly in love with me?
0: Barbara's upstairs. Richard, this is Dick Bentley. You already know your father.
5: Ma, would it be all right if I said something to Mr. Bentley?
0: Why, of course, dear. Go right ahead.
5: Stay away from my sister or I'll punch you in the nose.
3: Now, I assure you, young man, it's not my fault if your sister's in love with me. Things like this are always happening to me. You see, women of all ages find me the most irresistible man in the world.
1: What colossal conceit. How do you like the ego of that guy? How can he even think he's the most irresistible man in the world when he knows I am?
3: How can you even compare yourself with me? Me with my Barrymore profile?
1: You do look a little like Ethel.
3: Take that back, you duck bill platypus, you.
1: Now, Bentley, you've gone too far.
0: Now, boys, please don't get into a fight. There's no point to it.
1: No point to it?
0: No, you're the only two men in the world who couldn't hurt each other.
5: Oh, I'll get it. Come in.
7: Hello. I suppose you're Richard.
5: Oh, that's right.
7: Well, I'm Dick Brushbridge, Barbara's new boyfriend.
5: Oh, that must have been yesterday. She's got a new one.
7: What?
5: Oh, anyway, I'll tell her you're here.
0: Ben, I think our problem's solved. See that young man who just came in?
1: Yes.
0: Well, maybe he'd be willing to take Barbara away from Dick Bentley.
1: Honey, it won't work.
0: Oh, yes, it will. Dick won't have a chance against so much youth.
3: Now, this is the final insult. Until this moment, I had no interest in your daughter, but now I shall turn on every ounce of charm and sweep the teenage kid right off her feet.
0: Oh, Ben, do something.
1: Honey, you've already done it.
4: Dick, where are you? Oh, Dick.
3: She sees me. Her girlish heart flutters.
4: Dick, let me kiss you.
3: If you must. Oh, you silly, silly girl. I'm over here. You're kissing the wrong chap.
4: Well, no, I'm not. This is my boyfriend, Dick Brushbridge.
1: Oh, this is wonderful.
0: Yes, and he's such a nice-looking boy, too.
4: Oh, come on, Dick. Come on, Richard. We'll be late for the pictures.
5: Okay. Right. Goodbye, all.
3: You mean to say she's really gone out with another boy with me here?
1: That's right.
3: This is unbelievable. I must be dreaming. Bebe, will you pinch me?
0: Oh, no, I won't. Just because you've lost Barbara, you're not going to start flirting with me.

0: Dick, don't look so dejected.
1: Well, I can't help it. I still don't understand why Barbara preferred that other chap to me.
0: Well, if you want to know the truth, it's a question of age. You and I are both in the same boat.
1: You're right, Ben. It's age. You know, somebody wrote a song that fits us perfectly. You know the one?

called Life with the Lyons, with Phoebe Daniels and Ben Lyon, where their children Barbara and Richard. Also in this recording were Dick Bentley, Doris Rogers, Molly Weir, Hollis Percival, David Enders, and Hugh Morton. Script by Phoebe Daniels, Bob Block, and Bill Harding. The Variety Orchestra was conducted by Paul Kennelly, with incidental music by Arthur Wilkinson, production by Tom Ronald.

0: It's for you. 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That's right. It's a new kind of cat food. Moist. It's good for you. Like it?
1: New Cupboard Love. 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

0: Good evening. Welcome once more to Act Your Age, the show in which three comedy generations compete against each other in a contest to find out which is the funniest. There haven't been people of such widely differing ages gathered together since Bill Wyman and Ronnie Wood went on a double date. First of all, we have the up-and-comers. Next to our standing captain, Holly Walsh, is a comedian who recently became the youngest ever presenter of Nevermind the Buzzcocks, a show he'd never actually seen before, as it's on after his bedtime. It's Jack Whitehall. All right, Jack. So, first things first, Jack, your favourite ever joke?
1: It's, my girlfriend is actually an internet porn star, and she's going to be furious when she finds out.
0: Next, the comedy elite, who we call the current crop, beside a Captain Lucy Porter, is a comic who spent her teenage years in the Australian town of Newcastle. It's exactly the same secondary school system as our own Newcastle, except they don't need a creche. It's Sarah Kendall.
2: Thank you.
0: Your favourite ever joke?
2: This is my dad's favourite ever joke. This is old man sitting on a bench and he's crying. He's just crying his eyes out, weeping. And, you know, someone walks over to this old man and goes, "Sorry, are you all right?" This old man's just going, "No, I'm not. I'm not all right. I'm 90 years old and my girlfriend is 19. She's a gymnast. She's a nymphomaniac who just wants to have sex with me all the time." And the person goes, "Sorry, why exactly are you crying?" He goes, "I can't remember where I live."
0: And finally, it's comedy's veterans, who we know as the old guard. Next to his acting captain, Adrian Walsh, is a comedian and musician who in his younger days worked with Tom Jones when he was showered with crotchless panties. Nowadays he works with Barry Cryer and is showered with incontinence pants. It's Ronnie Golden. So, Ronnie, your all-time favourite joke, sir?
3: There's a two-parter which I like, which is a Zen Buddhist goes up to a hot dog stand and says, "Can you make me one with everything?" And he hands over a £20 note and he's waiting for about 5 minutes. The hot dog man says, "What are you waiting for?" He says, "I'm waiting for my change." Hot dog man says, "Change must come from within."
0: Thank you, Ronnie. So on to our first round, when each generation declares, "We had it tough." I give the teams a subject that relates to their past and ask them to suggest why it was their generation that had the most difficult time of it. And as ever, the funniest side, in my opinion, wins the round, current crop. If you would begin, please, the subject is games.
2: Well, we were the generation that we sort of had that terrible Venn diagram of the ozone layer getting very, very thin, but we were still allowed to run around in the sun with no sunscreen on. In fact, we'd sort of get greased up with coconut oil, and there's no such thing as sun awareness or stranger danger.
4: If the strangers caught you, you'd slip through their grasp. That was...
2: they just couldn't hold on to you.
4: Do you remember when it was too wet to go out and you had to stay in and do colouring and it was really boring?
2: Well, in Australia, it just never rains. We just had no understanding. Was it, what, rain from the sky so you can't play? Like, that sounds hellish. How do you get good at cricket? Now I see.
4: But because when you played indoors, the games were all really rubbish as well. Because like now I think that, you know, young people have games that test your sort of hand-eye coordination and all those sort of things.
2: We had Hungry Hippo. Hungry Hippo, the aim of the game is you bash the hippo on the head till all the food's gone.
0: So the subject is games. Holly and Jack, let's turn to you. Why was playing games bad in your days?
1: I think ours is more that, like, they're just too good. Like, Call of Duty is just... When I close my eyes now, I see a gun sight. And I walked past my brother the other day. He had a zit on his forehead. I hit the deck and looked for snipers. I can't get out of it. And, like, you feel like there's more jeopardy as well. You know, if Sarah screws up Hungry Hippos, a hippo's going to go hungry. If I screw up in Call of Duty, we're all speaking German.
2: If you screw up in Hungry Hippo, we're all speaking hippo.
5: I think that's the problem with Operation, that if you screw up an Operation, it just makes a noise. Like, loads of children are going to being doctors being like, "Well, did the machine make a noise? No, we're fine. Keep digging." No, but I envy the old guard, you know, with your hoops and your sticks. I mean, it was easy then. I mean, now you have have to have, like, Grand Theft hoop and stick. You didn't have to worry about that.
3: A hoop and a stick? No, we just had the hula hoop, mate. We dreamt of the stick.
0: Jack, what you're saying is games are so rubbish for your generation because they're so great.
5: No, but they're
1: just too good, isn't it? You can't have another life. I'm a virgin.
0: Right, let's try Adrian and Ronnie, then.
3: My girlfriend has, like, a teenage lad. He's into these things like Guitar Hero, and I don't get it, because he sits there, and you all know what Guitar Hero is, right? You've got this fake guitar, and it's got buttons on it, and you watch bad Bon Jovi videos, and you join in with it. And you're supposed to press the right notes at the right time, and you get Richie Sambora samples coming out of the thing. And then they go, you have a go, and I have a go, and I'm a guitarist. I'm a guitarist, so I'm trying to play it like a guitar. And they go, you're rubbish. I go, no, but I can play the chords. Stop it!
4: Wouldn't that be awful if you were a trained soldier and you're playing Call of Duty? You haven't killed anyone, you're rubbish.
2: Or if you were a trained hippo feeder.
6: We were kids, we used to play football on the street, 48 a side and no goalkeepers. Your dad played and your granddad played. The only time you got a goalkeeper is when your granddad had angina.
0: Teams, thank you for those remembrances of things past. I think I'm going to give the points for that splendid soliloquy about good old-fashioned games juxtaposed with the Guitar Hero. Let's give it to the old guard. So on to the next round, where two of our opposing comedians go head-to-head against the clock. They have 90 seconds between them to talk about a classic comedy topic. Each time one of them earns what I judge to be a big enough laugh, the clock is stopped and their opponent takes over until they get a laugh, at which point it switches back again. When the time is up, the comedian who's taken the least time to get their laughs is the winner. Sarah against Jack, please, a contest between the current crop and the up-and-comers. The subject is childhood. Your time starts now.
1: I remember at my school we had, like, a really nasty bully. So now I'm very anti-bullying. And, like, when those bands, the charity bands, came out, I made very sure that I went and bought an anti-bullying band. When I say bought, I stole it off a fat ginger kid.
2: And that fat ginger kid was me.
1: I got teased at school a bit, mainly because for being really posh and having, like, a really posh voice. But I never took it to heart. I always used to say, sticks and stones may break my bones, but screw it, I'm with Booper.
2: I sometimes babysit for my neighbours. They've got a kid. And, well, I'm not going to babysit for a childless couple.
1: I also remember at school, like, I wasn't very good at defending myself. Because, you know, when, at school there was always, people developed quicker than others. Like, there was always someone in the shower that was, you know, more developed than everyone else and had, like, more pubes. And, I mean, at my school it was the art teacher, Mr. Whiteley, but he's not there anymore.
2: So anyway, this kid that I babysit, you know, little kids always want to know how old you are. Like, kids are fixated with your age. This is what I like to do. Next time you're with a kid and they go, how old are you? Just go, I'm 5.
1: I also have to live at home with my dad, which is quite hard because he's a little bit mental. The other day, for the first time ever, I brought a girl back to my house. And it was the following morning. We were in my room and I'd sexually disappointed her.
2: And that girlfriend was me.
0: Let's give a round of applause at the end of that with a double clash of Sarah and Jack. Thank you, Sarah. Thank you, Jack. Okay, so the scores at the end of that round, I can tell you the calculations have been done. Sarah took 48 seconds. Jack took 42. Jack takes the points. So here we go with our anecdotal round, which we call Q&A, where we acknowledge the importance of storytelling in comedy. I'll be deciding which of this week's guests has the funniest yarn to spin. And this week's question is, what has been your most embarrassing moment? Let's begin with the up-and-comers. Jack.
1: I think my most embarrassing moment was also in a way like the moment I felt like the most alive ever. And it was my first ever fight, because I'd always wanted to get into a fight. And I was in a pub in Manchester, just in the corner, minding my own business, drinking a Smirnoff Ice. which does not necessarily mean you're gay just because you're drinking a Smirnoff Ice. And I'm stood there, and some guy comes up to me, just apropos of nothing, just walks up to me, and he shoves me, and he goes, "Are you a fag?" And so that was his opening gambit. And although he phrases a question, I don't think he was coming on to me. Like, it had crossed my mind that maybe this was just like a really bad chat-up line. You know, "You're a fag as well, as one. I'd love to buy you a tea and Maria." That didn't happen. So he carries on shoving me, and I don't know why I did it. I was like, out of impulse, and I panicked, and I just grabbed him. I swung him round, and I kissed him. They hate that. It's really not the right move in that scenario. So he went mental, and he started punching me, and he's kicking me and punching me, and it's really beginning to hurt. And I didn't really know what to do, because I hadn't thought this far in advance. And I fixed him with the most intimidating stare that I could muster. I looked at him, I put on my grabbiest voice, and I simply said to him, "Get your hands off me. I have got an erection." So I won.
0: And what happened next?
1: He got dragged out of the club, and then I was on the floor on the phone to my mom. And he was like, you know, "Oh, you're a fag." I was like, "I'm not." She says, "I'm brave."
0: Anyone else been in a fight?
4: One of my most embarrassing things was not a fight, but I decided I wanted to punch someone because I've never punched anyone in my life. And there's Dara O'Brien, who is about 6 foot... I was going to say 6 foot 5 of pure muscle. A lot of it is fat. and he said, "All right, you can punch me." And I punched Dara O'Brien in the stomach, and my hand sort of bounced back. And I actually hit myself in the face.
0: Now it's the turn of the current crop, and Sarah, what's been your most embarrassing moment?
2: This was about 6 or 7 years ago. It was one of the first gigs I'd done. Basically, somebody was heckling a lot, and they were slurring a lot. And they were getting, this person who was heckling was getting louder and louder. So I started to, you know, put this person down. And I was going in a little bit too hard, perhaps. And I said, "Oh, yeah, this guy's off his face," and, you know, all this other sort of stuff. And nobody was laughing. It was just complete silence. And I sort of shielded the light. And I could see the guy that I was addressing was in a wheelchair, and he had had a stroke. And, yeah. I left the stage, and I went backstage. I thought I was going to cry. I just felt so awful. And this guy and his wife came backstage after the gig. You know, and I said to him, I'm so unbelievably sorry. I couldn't see because of the bright lights. And I thought that you were drunk and hated my acting. You were telling me that you thought that I was crap." And then he said, "I was."
0: Okay, finally, Ronnie, it's the same question to you. Your most embarrassing moment?
3: I was in a rock band about 30 years ago called the Fabulous Poodles, and it's funny we never made it big. And we had a little holiday, and we all went away with our girlfriends to the West Country because we had a friend there who had a house, and there was no rock and roll nonsense going on, except on the last night when his parents were coming back, and we went round to the local cider bar. Anyway, we went back and we had quite an early night. And I woke up after a few hours in this pitch black room. I didn't know where I was. And I woke up with this real need to go to the toilet. And eventually I get to the door of the bedroom, and I think, "Oh, this will be the light switch." And I pull it, and it's the breakfast bell. Now, if anything is going to work on an acidic bladder faster than a breakfast bell going full pelt at 4 o'clock in the morning, tell me about it. At this point, I couldn't stop myself, and I'm in this room, and it gushes out of me. And it's the sound, unfortunately, of water hitting paper. I hit the light switch at the same time. I'm feeling more wretched than I've ever felt in my life. And I look down, and it's some kid's homework that I'm...
0: A splendid selection of embarrassing stories. Thank you. I think I'm going to give the points to Jack for his story about the fight that led to the kiss. So let's give the points to Jack. He takes the points in that round. Okay, time for our second pair of comedians to go against the clock, and it's another head-to-head zone clash. The up-and-comers against the old guard. So that's Holly Walsh against Adrian Walsh. So, Holly, to start, the subject is, well, let's make it the Walsh family. Adrian and Holly, your 90 seconds start now.
7: I'd like to dedicate this to the memory of my late grandmother, who actually died recently. I was unlucky enough, or lucky enough, to be there when she passed away. And I'll never forget what happened. The doctor came to me and said, "Holly, I'm sorry about your loss. Quick question. Did you tamper with her life support machine?" And I said, no.
6: You probably actually don't know about the Walsh family, Holly, is actually our ancestors actually set sail for America 2 years before Christopher Columbus. I don't know what happened to them, but got a lot of relatives in the Isle of Man.
7: Yeah, well, we both come from a long line of Walshes, but that's mainly because our family love queuing, so...
6: You would have loved my grandmother. My grandmother was the funniest woman I ever met. She came home, she was 80 years old, and she looked at her husband and said, "The doctor has just examined me and said that I have the heart and lungs of an 18-year-old. And my grandfather said, "What did he say about your 80-year-old fat ass?" And she said, "He never mentioned you."
7: My family, the Walsh family, love Christmassy names, obviously, because my name's Holly, which is good for me, but not so good for my brothers, Rudolph and Pudding. So.
6: My father's the strangest man I've ever come across in my life. I met him a couple of weeks ago. He's standing in the garden with a handful of dog manure. I said, "What's wrong, Dad?" He said, "Look what I nearly stood in."
7: My first brother was actually an accident. I say accident. It was more of a practical joke that went wrong, but...
6: My brother, he never does anything right either. He's got twin boys, one's 16 and one's 18.
7: I've actually also got an adopted brother, although he doesn't realise he's adopted, despite the fact that every year my parents send him a card saying, "Dear Raj."
0: The double klaxon, that's the end of time. Give a round of applause, please, for Holly and Adrian Wolfe. At the end of that round, I can tell you that Holly took 54 seconds to get the last. Adrian got 36. Adrian takes the points. It's time now for our 60-second freestyle. In this round, one member of each team volunteers to come forward to the microphone to speak for 1 minute in this time. You have complete freedom to do whatever you want. You just have to be funny. First up, it's the current crop. Who's it to be?
4: She's the Jedward of comedy. Hey! Lady Sarah Kendall!
2: Next time you're on the train and the person across from you is reading a book, why not tell them that you wrote it? Just go over really confidently and go, "Hi, I'm Ruth Rendell. Hope you're enjoying it." And if you're feeling really confident, give them a book signing. I mean, you have to choose the book carefully. It's not going to work on the Bible, for example. Thanks for your support. God! I was on Oxford Street the other day, and I was kind of walking along, and I saw these two people just running really quickly. And I had this urge to just run with them and just start screaming, "It's happening!" But I've been thinking about doing an adult education course. I saw it advertised on telly. And seriously, in one of these ads, they had like one of the graduates from one of their courses. And she actually said, "You know, the way I felt when I completed my creative writing course was just indescribable."
0: Sarah Kendall. Up-and-comers, who have you nominated? Who have you chosen, please?
7: We'd like to nominate the man who cuts his own hair. It's Jack Whitehall.
8: I wanted to talk to you today about something that irritates me quite a lot, which is government advertising on television. I get very confused by it because I think you know, just like the most aggressive adverts on television, always government adverts, but they're always for the most menial crimes as well. It's never for something proper. It's always for like TV license or video piracy is a crime. You could end up in jail. They aren't proper crimes, are they? I mean, are you telling me that if I go down to my local prison, I'll overhear conversations in jail cells between cellmates getting to know each other? "So, what are you in here for?" "I murdered my family in their sleep, smothering to death my own parents with my bare hands. What about you, pretty boy?" "I recorded the Harry Potter film on my Sony Ericsson." "Do you like Quidditch?" Seems as well, the more aggressive the advert, the more menial the crime. Like, you're watching your TV, and then just suddenly, no, it's like, look at you. You're pathetic. You're worse than a sex offender. I hate you. Everybody hates you. I hope you get cholera. It's a criminal offence. You could end up in jail with a maximum prison sentence of 25 years, and all your family and loved ones hate you, wishing you suffered from a degenerate disease. Don't fish without a rod licence.
0: Thank you, Jack, for those words of warning. Finally, Old Guard. Who's it to be?
3: Ladies and gentlemen, Mr. Adrian Walsh.
6: The thing about getting older is you turn into your parents. My father argued with me about music. I'm the same with my son. I had an argument with my son last week about the poster of Britney Spears in the bedroom. He wants it back in his room. I used to be his dad, I used to be his pops, that's all gone. 2 years ago he went off to Liverpool University. I am now a bank. He got no money, never got any money. 2 weeks ago he spends £45 on a haircut. You ought to see this haircut. It would take me 8 hours of restless sleep to make my hair look like this. It's shaved at the side, spiky at the front, and three different colours at the back. It's the closest thing you've ever seen to a collie dog's backside on a wet day. 2 days later, he doesn't like it, and he has it shaved short all over. I said, Callum, what's that? He said, Dad has called the number two. I said, nothing, because that explained it perfectly. He's hip, he's cool, and he's got street credibility. And the reason he's got all those three things is quite simply because he wears his underpants above his trousers. My father's 95. He's been doing that for the last 15 years.
0: Very, very difficult to decide. Some fine freestyling there. But I think for the apocalyptic rants and the Ruth Rendell trip on the train, I'm going to give that to Sarah Kendall, who gets a point. So let's have our final buzz around. It's called Be Funny or Else. I'm going to say a word, a phrase, or maybe a topic, and our comedians will simply buzz in with a relevant joke or one-liner as it occurs. Your first topic is old people. Adrian.
6: You know you're getting old as a man because you can clean your teeth and whistle at the same time. And you know you're getting old as a woman because you buy a see-through nightie and you don't know anybody that can see through it.
3: Another thing about getting older is, you know, relationships fall apart. And I've tried a lot of the modern techniques myself. I tried speed dating, too fast. Tried internet dating, too impersonal. Tried carbon dating.
4: I've read a thing in the papers where it said that the younger you look, the longer you're going to live, which I thought
3: was
4: it's actually brilliant. Well, it's good news in some ways because it means Gordon Ramsay's probably got about 6 months left. Bad news because I think it means Ant and Dec might be immortal.
3: It is kind of hard getting old because you're not prepared for your joints really. They start grinding and hurting. You know, it's got to the stage now where if I'm kneeling down to get something out of the salad drawer at the bottom of the fridge, I look around to see if there's anything else I can do while I'm down there. I tell you what, I was actually doing that joke up in Bingley in Yorkshire, and I came out that line and this voice said, "What's a bloody salad drawer?"
2: My grandmother is obsessed with manners, and she and I were in the supermarket together, and this guy went over and got some turpentine off the shelf, and he just took the lid off and drank, like he swigged from it, and my grandmother just went, "Oh, for God's sake. I mean, there are plastic cups over there."
0: Let's try young people, then. Let's turn that round and do some young people stuff. Holly.
7: I feel sorry for young people because there's so many mixed messages out there, you know, like the government health warning, say no to drugs, say no to drugs. What kind of lesson is that for us to teach our children? Surely it should be, say no thank you to drugs.
4: I find it weird being older now and looking at sort of younger men. I mean, Jack, for example, you know, I kind of look at Jack and I do, he's very, very sexy, but I want to rip his clothes off just to wash an eye in them now, really. So I look at him, I think I could teach him things in the bedroom he's never dreamt of, but just like changing his sheets, really.
8: let's try something.
9: All right. Help.
8: I want to say as well, I thought like gigging for young people doing comedy shows would be a lot easier, like student gigs. I thought that's really easy. They're students, they're all drunk, it's really easy. I had to do a gig 2 weeks ago, and it was the most hostile environment I've ever been in. It was the University of Warrington, and I went on stage, and before I'd done any jokes, some guy in the front row got up from his seat. He was like, "Oi, mate, get on with your jokes. I came here for the comedy." He said, "No, you didn't. You came because you copped up your A-levels."
0: Okay, let's try Saturday night. Let's move it on. Another topic here, Saturday night. Adrian.
6: It's a lot of fun Saturday night at my age. I sit at home and watch my leg fall asleep. It was so much better in those bygone days when you could watch a program and you didn't have to phone in and vote. Can you imagine what that would have been like in the 50s? By the time you walked to the phone box and got your 2 pence, you'd have missed the results altogether, wouldn't you?
8: I get annoyed by it because I get really addicted to the Saturday night shows like X Factor, but for all the wrong reasons as well, because I love seeing it when they pour out their hearts. That's why I'm waiting for that woman to come out in front of judges and be like, you know, "Oh, my husband's dead, my son's a leper, I've got rickets. Watch me tap down."
2: It's even better when they find out that the person has lied. Like, do you remember there was a guy who was like going, "This is really important to me because I'm an orphan." And then they really got behind him. About a week later, his parents were in the sun going, "No, you're not."
7: I like Saturday nights because it's about the one night of the week where people really make an effort. Like, I was walking down my high street recently and I saw these women approaching me, and they were sort of in fancy dress costume, and one of them had kind of like angel wings, and they were all sort of spruced up, and then the one at the front had a big L plate, and I thought, if this is how you celebrate a provisional licence. I like fancy dress. My best fancy dress costume was when I went to Halloween, and it was last year, and I wore a big white tube, and I cut a hole out for my face, and I painted two blue lines across the front, and I went as a pregnancy scare.
0: That attractive sound, which you just heard, means it's the end of the show, and it's time for me to decide who has won tonight, and it's been a very tough and a very close contest. But I think for the revelations that we heard tonight about modern games are terrible because they're so good, but mainly because of the revelations about the University of Warrington. The winners tonight and the golden age of comedy for 1 week, Holly Walsh and Jack Whitehall. Up and coming to one, so all that remains is for me to thank all of our guests, Holly and Jack, Lucy and Sarah, Adrian and Ronnie. Join us next time when three more teams of comedians will be told to act your age. Goodbye. Act Your Age was presented by me, Simon Mayo. The guests were Holly Walsh and Jack Whitehall, Lucy Porter and Sarah Kendall, Adrian Walsh and Ronnie Golden. Act Your Age was devised and produced by Ashley Blaker and Bill Matthews.

0: Steiner.
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0: on your last trip, did you discover what the Earth people eat? 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They peel them with their metal knives. Boil them for 20 of their minutes. Then they smash them all to bits.
1: They are clearly the most primitive people.

0: Señor Fulty, he on telephone. Mrs. Fulty, she on telephone. She, we got two telephones.
1: Oh, dear.
2: Hello?
1: What a shame.
3: Manuel?
2: Hello, operator, what is going on?
1: Oh, I know.
2: I've been trying to get through the speaking clock.
1: Oh, dear.
2: Well, it's engaged.
1: How awful.
2: Well, it's been engaged for 10 minutes. How is this possible? My wife isn't talking to it?
1: Well, hold your head right back. That usually stops it.
2: Right. Speaking clock has obviously taken the phone off the hook. Either that or there's been a light shower within 20 miles.
1: Well, you better not go on if he's getting on the bedspread.
2: Unobtainable. Clock's been cut off. Obviously, it didn't pay its bill.
1: Well, call me back when you staunched it. I don't know why she stays with him. Good evening, Mr. Johnson.
4: Evening. Hey, mistress.
1: Three, I think.
5: Three? Everybody wants you, don't they?
4: I wouldn't say that.
1: Oh, well. You're only single once.
2: Twice can be arranged.
1: What, Basil?
2: Nothing, my dear. We got enough bananas this week, dear?
4: So Harry says, you don't like me anymore, why not? And he says, because you got so terribly pretentious. And Harry says, pretentious? Moi? I'll just try that number.
5: Oh, that's awfully good, isn't it? Moi. Did you hear it, Basil?
2: What, dear?
5: The joke.
2: Oh, a joke? No, I heard you laugh. I thought perhaps he was having a tea party.
5: Tea party? Oh, now I understand the banana reference. You mean you think he looks like a monkey?
2: Only from some angles.
5: Well, from my angle, he's very attractive.
2: Attractive?
5: You know, easy and amusing and charming.
2: Charming, eh? Well, he's certainly covered in charms. I've never seen so many medals round one neck in my life. He must be the bravest orangutan in Britain. What is the point of decorating yourself like that?
5: They're not just for decoration. They have symbolic meaning.
2: Sybil, that type would wear a dog turd round its neck if it was made of gold.
5: Basil, you're so ignorant sometimes. One of them happens to be a rhino's tooth. One's an ancient Egyptian fertility symbol.
2: Well, that must come in handy.
5: It's not supposed to be handy, Basil. It goes back to the dawn of civilization.
2: Well, by the look of this forehead, so does he.
5: Tell me, Basil, what is it about the Mediterranean type that antagonizes you so? Is it because women find them attractive?
2: Sybil,
5: You seem to think that we girls should be aroused by people like Gladstone and Earl Haig and Baden-Powell, don't you?
2: Well, at least they had a certain dignity. It's hard to imagine Earl Haig wandering around with his shirt open at the waist, covered with identity bracelets.
5: Well, he didn't mind the medals, did he? The military decorations?
2: That's not the point.
5: I suppose the reason you confuse them with monkeys is that monkeys have fun. They know how to enjoy themselves. That's what makes them sexy, I suppose. I never thought of that. Good evening.
6: Good evening. I telephoned earlier. The name is Abbott.
5: Oh, yes. There hasn't been a cancellation, I'm afraid, so it is still a room without bar.
6: That's fine.
5: Oh, good. Would you just fill that in for me, please? Yes, we're terribly busy at the moment.
2: Just enjoying myself. Good evening.
5: Good evening.
2: Good evening.
6: Good evening.
5: Oh. Thank you, Mr. Abbott. Oh, Dr. Abbott, sorry.
2: Doctor?
6: Yes?
2: I'm terribly sorry, we hadn't been told. We hadn't been told you were a doctor.
6: Oh,
2: how do you do, Doctor? Very nice to have you with us, Doctor.
6: Thank you.
5: You're in room 5, Doctor.
2: And Mrs. Abbott, how do you do?
6: Dr. Abbott, actually.
2: I'm sorry?
6: Dr. Abbott.
5: Two doctors.
2: You're two doctors?
5: Yes.
2: Well, how did you become two doctors? Most unusual. I mean, did you take the exam twice? Or...
6: No, my wife's a doctor.
5: I'm a doctor.
2: You're a doctor too. So you're three doctors.
6: No, I'm just one doctor. My wife is another doctor.
5: Manuel! Your room is at the top of the stairs along to the left.
2: Oh, I see. You see, I thought when you said two doctors that...
5: Manuel, would you take the doctor's cases up to number 5, please?
2: Yes, this way, please, doctors. Yes, when you said that you were two doctors, I thought perhaps you were a doctor of medicine, perhaps a doctor of...
5: Did you get through all right?
4: One was busy. I'll try again in a minute. Look, I forgot to ask, any news in that room for my mother?
5: Oh, yes, number 16 has decided to stay, I'm afraid. I've tried a couple of other places for you, but everywhere's full at the moment.
4: Oh, well, no hassle. She won't mind sharing with me.
5: Lucky mum.
4: I'll just go and try that number again.
5: Oh, here, use this one.
4: Oh, thank you.
5: May I ask, the sign on the chain by the Egyptian fertility symbol. What is that?
3: It's Greek astrological sign.
5: Oh, it's beautiful. Where did you get it?
3: Colchester, I think.
5: Colchester?
3: Oh, hello. Can I speak to John Lawson, please? Oh, all right, I'll hold on.
5: So your mother will be arriving tomorrow?
3: Yes, first thing. She's getting the overnight train out from Newcastle.
5: Newcastle?
3: Yeah, visiting grandchildren. She's 77.
5: 77? Isn't that amazing? Old people are wonderful when they have so much life, aren't they? Gives us all hope, doesn't it? My mother, on the other hand, is a little bit of a trial, really. You know, it's all right when they have the life force, but mother, well, she's got more of the death force, really. She's a worrier.
3: No, it's all right, I'll hold.
5: She has these, well, morbid fears, they are, really. Vans is one. Rats, doorknobs. Birds, heights, open spaces. Confined spaces. It's very difficult getting the space right for her, really, you know. Footballs, bicycles, cows. And she's always on about men following her. I don't know what she thinks they're going to do to her. Vomit on her, Basil says.
3: Can I leave my number? You can call me back.
5: And death.
3: Oh, I see, right.
5: She's frightened of death. I told her there's nothing she can do about it. On about it the whole time she is. I mean, nature can only take its course. The only thing you can hope for is that it won't be long drawn out and painful. But she can't accept that.
3: Oh, excuse me. Hello, John. How are you? Ah, fine. I'm just out for the weekend.
2: Charming people.
5: Yes?
2: The Abbots. Charming couple.
5: Yes, all three of them.
3: All right for the night.
2: No, that outfit Mrs. Abbott was wearing. You should get yourself something like that.
5: What, for the gardening, you mean?
3: No, I can't tomorrow night. How about lunch?
2: This attractive woman, how old would you say she was, Sybil?
5: 48, 50.
2: Oh, now, Sybil.
5: I really don't know, Basil. Perhaps she's 12.
3: No, favourite, magic.
2: Yeah, it's nice to have that kind of person staying, isn't it? Professional class, educated, civilised. Up both ends of the evolutionary scale this week, isn't it? Evening.
7: We're just going out for a stroll. What time do you serve dinner?
2: 7:30 till 9.
3: See you tomorrow then. Ciao.
8: Do you have a guide to Torquay?
2: A guide? I think we're out of them again.
3: Do you want to look at this one? I've got it in town.
8: Oh, thanks. Yes, what's on in Torquay?
3: Yes, one of the world's shortest books.
8: Ah!
3: What? One of the world's shortest books. Like the Wit of Margaret Thatcher. Or Great English Lovers.
5: Oh, that's very funny, isn't it, perfect?
2: Are you taking dinner here tonight?
3: Sorry?
2: Are you dining here tonight, here in this unfashionable dump?
3: Well, I wasn't planning to.
2: No, not really your scene, is it?
3: Well, I thought I'd try somewhere in town. Anywhere you'd recommend?
2: Well, what sort of food are you thinking of? Fruit, or...?
3: Anywhere they do French food.
2: Yes, France, I believe. They seem to like it, then. And the swim would certainly sharpen your appetite. You better hurry. The tide leaves in 6 minutes.
5: Excuse my husband's sledgehammer wit, Mr. Johnson. There is a very nice place, La Pomme d'Amour.
3: Oh, La Pomme d'Amour, the apple of love.
5: Yes, in Orchard Street.
2: Or that ancient Egyptian place, the Golden Dog something.
5: Do enjoy yourself. We'll see you later.
3: Thank you.
9: I've had it up to here with you.
2: Haven't
9: you? You never get it right, do you? You're either crawling all over them, licking their boots, or spitting poison at them like some Benzedrine puff adder.
2: Just trying to enjoy myself. Ah, did you enjoy your beef?
8: Oh, yes, thank you.
2: Ah, good. Would you care for a dessert?
8: No, just coffee, thank you.
7: Just coffee for me.
2: Two coffees, Sybil. Two coffees. Here, please. Here. Would you care for a little something with us? A little aperitif, cognac, brandy, on us, with us, which we'll pay for on the house?
8: Well, sir, thank you. Yes, I'd like a cognac, if I may.
2: Dr. Abbott?
7: A port, thank you.
2: Mon plaisir.
10: Coffee for you, Doctor.
8: Thank you.
10: And for you, Doctor.
7: Thank you.
10: Have you been to Torquay before?
8: Well, not for a few years, no. We had a free weekend and we suddenly thought we'd like to get out of London.
10: Lovely. White or black?
8: Black, thank you.
10: And black for you, Doctor?
7: Thank
2: you. Cognac for you, Doctor. It's rather fascinating you're both being doctors. Port for you, Doctor. Because at one stage I was contemplating becoming a surgeon.
10: A tree surgeon.
2: Thank you, Sybil.
1: Had to give it up. Couldn't stand the sight of sap.
2: It's a bit old, isn't it, Dums? My great-grandfather on my mother's side was a doctor, so it was always felt that I might...
9: Run a hotel. Are you both in general practice?
8: No, I'm a paediatrician.
2: Feet?
8: Children.
2: Well, children have feet, don't they? That's how they move around, my dear. You must take a look next time. It's most interesting. And you, Doctor, are you...
7: I'm a psychiatrist.
2: Very nice, too. Well, cheers.
0: As'll he drink the doctor's port?
2: I'll get you another one, sir.
9: A psychiatrist? How fascinating. We've never had a psychiatrist staying here before. We had a faith healer the first month we were open.
7: Really?
9: It's a relatively new profession, psychiatry, isn't it?
8: Well, Freud started about 1880.
9: Yes, but it's only now we're seeing them on the television.
2: Here we are. I must just excuse me.
7: How long have you had this hotel?
9: Well, my husband and I...
3: Keep that.
9: Well, what is it?
3: Abbott.
9: What's the matter with him?
3: Psychiatrist. Look at him. Look at the way he's listening. See, he's taking it all in. She doesn't realize. Look at the way she's talking. He's got photographic hemorrhage.
9: Yes, Basil?
2: Could I just bother you, dear?
9: What is it?
2: Just a little problem. Nothing personal, nothing of a private nature, just...
9: Excuse me, would you? What is it, Basil?
2: Just take it easy, okay?
9: What?
2: Well, just keep your distance. I mean, remember who you are, all right?
9: Remember who?
2: Well, just don't tell him too much about yourself, all right?
9: Basil, I'm perfectly...
2: All right. What have you told him?
9: Nothing. We were talking about Scotland.
2: Scotland? What do you want to know about Scotland?
9: Why are you so nervous?
2: I'm not nervous. I'm just saying take it easy, all right? All of us, just take it easy, right? Nothing's got into it. I'm just saying take it easy. I mean, can't I say take it easy without starting a panic? I mean, what is going on?
11: Mr. Faulty, take it easy.
2: Now, look, get one thing clear, all right? You don't tell me to take it easy, all right? I don't pay you to tell me to take it easy. I pay you to take it easy. No, I pay you to tell you to take it easy, so take it easy, all right?
9: So upset.
2: I'm not.
9: You liked him when he arrived.
2: Look.
9: Then just because you find out he's a psychiatrist.
2: I'm not bothered by that. I'm not bothered by that. If he wants to be a psychiatrist, that's his own funeral. All that matters, bloody March hares anybody. That's not the point. Look, how does he earn his money? He gets paid for sticking his nose.
9: Oh,
2: no, I'm going to have my say in people's private details. Well, just speaking of myself, I don't want some total stranger nosing around in my private parts. Details. That's all I'm saying.
9: They're here on holiday. They're just here to enjoy themselves.
2: He can't.
9: Can't what?
2: He can't tell me anything about myself that I don't know already. All this psychiatric's a load of tommy rot.
9: Here.
2: You know what they're all obsessed with, don't you?
9: What?
2: You know what they say it's all about, don't you? Sex. Everything's connected with sex. Oh, what a load of cobblers.
8: If they wanted to do that, well, they'd have to close the hotel, wouldn't they?
2: Yes, if you would just sign that. Thank you so much.
7: Yes. We were just speculating how people in your profession arrange their holidays, how often you can get away.
0: But Mr. Folt is so busy, he not hear this.
7: Hmm? How often do you manage it? How often can you and your wife manage it? You don't mind my asking?
2: Not at all. About average, since you asked.
8: Average?
2: Mm-hmm.
7: What would be average?
2: Well, you tell me.
8: Well, couple of times a year.
7: What? Once a year? Well, we knew it must be difficult. My wife didn't see how you could manage it at all.
2: Well, as you've asked, two or three times a week, actually.
7: A week?
2: Yes, pretty normal, isn't it? We're quite normal down here in Torquay, you know.
9: Pretentious. What? Oh, I always like a man who can make me laugh. Are you all right, Mr. Faulty?
2: Mm, yes, fine.
9: What's the matter, Basil?
2: Nothing, dear. Just talking to Dr. Abbott.
9: Oh, now, if I had the money to go to a psychiatrist, he'd just the sort I'd choose. I can't leave anything nicer than having a good old heart-to-heart. I'm sure they understand women.
2: Sybil.
9: What, darling?
2: Do you know... What he asked me just now?
9: What?
2: He asked me.
9: Oh, don't be ridiculous.
2: I'm telling you the truth, honestly, as God's witness.
9: What's got into you today?
2: He turned around and asked me, just like that.
9: Well, what did he say?
2: He said. His wife said.
9: But they're talking about holidays, Basil. I was just saying to them about how difficult it is to get any.
2: Twice a year? Oh, my God.
12: Sam, what did I say? How was I to know?
2: Hello? You know, we were at cross purposes just now. They were talking about sex. I thought you were talking about walks. And no sex, holidays. Holidays. Ha, sex. No, my wife and I have one about twice a year. I mean, a holiday. Whereas, so far as a good walk goes, well, we have a jolly good walk about two or three times a week, average.
7: Well, we're just taking ours now.
2: Thank you. Well, enjoy it. The walk. I'm so sorry.
13: My name is Raylene Mars. I have a reservation.
2: Ah, yes, that's right. Would you be so kind as to fill this in? Mm-hmm. Very nice.
13: Oh, thank you.
2: Your thing. I mean, your charm, in the middle.
13: Yes, I know.
2: May I ask what it is?
13: It's a St. Christopher's medal.
2: Saint?
13: St. Christopher, patron saint of travellers.
2: Hello, dear. St. Christopher's medal protects travellers. Very pretty.
14: Yes, isn't she? Where did you put the order forms, Basil?
2: Down there, dear.
14: Where?
2: Down here, dear.
0: While they're no looking, Mr. Johnson sneak in with girl. He tell her to go upstairs to bedroom.
15: Hello. Come keep number 6, please.
14: You're back early this evening, Mr. Johnson.
15: Yes, well, got to be up early for mother.
2: Thank you. So you put her in number 7.
14: Mm-hmm. Manuel!
2: It's all right, dear. I'll take them up. We have a Spanish porter we're training at the moment. Be quicker to train an ape!
14: Never mind, Manuel.
2: Are you, in fact, Australian at all, by any chance, by us?
13: Oh, dear. Is my accent that strong?
2: Oh, no. It's just that you're quite tall, so I thought perhaps you'll... There we are. This is your room. I hope it's to your liking. Mm-hmm. View of the English Riviera down there behind the trees. Mm-hmm. This is your bathroom. Oh, it's not working. I'll just fix it. Have you had a tiring journey?
13: 7 hours in the coach. Is the dining room still open?
2: Well, the chef leaves at 9, I'm afraid. We could always do you sandwiches.
13: Oh, I'd like a hot meal, really. Is there a restaurant near here?
2: Well, there's an awfully good little Welsh place, Leek House, about 5 minutes walk.
0: He reached back into the room, feeling for a switch. But there's no switch, he feels, is Miss Miles, how you say, booby. And now Mrs. Fulty is coming room.
14: You left this downstairs.
2: Sorry, I was trying the switch. I'm sorry. Sybil, I'm sorry. I didn't know she was there. I was trying the switch.
14: It's pathetic, Basil.
2: Look, Sybil, I was reaching round for the switch.
14: Don't bother.
2: And look, the lights weren't working in the bathroom, right? Okay, so I went in, checked the fitting, which was loose.
14: I've read about it, Basil. The male menopause, it's called.
13: Oh, and one word of advice. If you're going to grope a girl, have the gallantry to stay in the room with her while you're doing it.
2: I'm sorry, I do apologise for just now sort of feeling for the switch.
13: Oh, I realise, that's perfectly all right. I hope your wife didn't...
2: Oh, no, my wife, she's been on about that.
13: Where was that restaurant again?
2: Out of the gate, turn left, 5 minutes on your right, Leek House.
13: Thank you.
2: Not at all.
4: Pretentious, moi!
2: Yes, can I help you?
4: I was just wondering if I could get a drink now.
2: A drink.
4: Well, a bottle of champagne.
2: Champagne?
4: Yes.
2: I see. You are aware of our rule about visitors, are you?
4: Hmm?
2: No visitors in guests' rooms after 10 o'clock.
4: Oh.
2: Of the opposite sex.
4: No, I wasn't.
2: Ah.
4: But I am now. So you'll send up the champagne, will you?
2: What?
4: The champagne.
2: You're drinking it on your own, are you?
4: I guess I'll have to.
2: Very well. One bottle of champagne for one.
4: Thank you.
2: And one glass.
4: That's all I need, unless you care to join me.
2: No, thank you. Not when I'm on the job.
4: Well, that's when I enjoy it the most.
16: Mr. Fulty, Did you know there's a psychiatrist staying?
17: Yes, I did.
16: Has he come for the major?
17: What?
16: Has he come for the major?
17: No.
16: Oh, good. We were rather worried.
18: I'm sure they have them in Birmingham, too.
2: Gladys! Bottle of champagne, one glass, quick!
0: Mr. Fulty go next door into Dr. Abbott's room to listen through wall to Mr. Johnston. only the abbot doctors come back from work and catch him.
2: This wall, we had some complaints from downstairs, so I'm just giving it a check.
19: Okay. Yes,
2: I think that's fine. No, we're all right. Fine, well, sorry to disturb you. Good night.
16: Good night.
2: Good night.
0: I come with champagne bottle on tray. Mr. Fawlty, he take it from me and try to push into Mr. Johnson's room. But door is locked.
2: You finish him all! You continental cretin, I'm sorry, I'll get to another one. Then out for us. Tonto, tonto, tonto! This time they don't take that Scottish ape, sorry, person, and bundle it together. There you go, bird brain. God knows how they ever got an armada together. I'll clear all this up. Right. But if you'd like to go back to rooms.
20: Sure. Fawlty!
2: Yes.
20: Here. What? I thought you ought to know.
2: What?
20: There's a psychiatrist in the hotel.
19: Yes, I know.
20: Oh, you know?
19: Yes.
20: Oh. Well, apparently he's dressed up as a guest.
19: Well, he is a guest, Major.
20: Oh, well, your guess is as good as mine.
2: Perhaps he has come to get you.
0: I bring another bottle of champagne for Mr. Fawlty to take to Mr. Johnson.
21: Come. Oh, thank you. On the table, please. Thank you.
2: Up. Go.
0: Mr. Fawlty, he still want to listen through wall to Mr. Johnson. But this time, he go into Miss Miles' room.
5: Who is it?
2: It's all right, it's all right.
5: What are you doing? What are you doing?
2: Please, please. Yeah, nothing. I didn't know she was in here. I just came in to check the walls. Do you mind? Sorry. I thought you'd gone down to the restaurant.
5: Horace, you're so tired.
2: No, that's fine. Well, sorry to disturb you. Oh, bloody walls.
21: You all right now?
5: What was that?
2: What? Nothing, dear.
5: Why was she screaming? What were you doing?
21: What's going on?
2: Nothing. She thought there was someone in her room.
21: Someone in her room?
2: Yes, someone in her room.
22: You have to charge her double rent.
5: What were you doing in there?
2: Oh, is she all right?
21: She's all right.
5: What were you doing?

0: I didn't realise it was you.
1: That's right, that's right. I'll tell you. Tell you in a moment.
0: Oh, silly of me. I didn't know it was him. He came in to check the walls.
2: To check the walls?
1: Manuel, quick, come on.
3: Mrs. Faulty, Mr. Faulty.
2: What?
3: He fall off ladder.
2: Off a ladder?
3: She, come.
2: What was he doing up a ladder?
3: He tried to see girl.
2: What?
3: He tried to see in room to see girl. She make him crazy. Come.
2: I see.
3: I tell him careful, but he go to see girl.
2: Right.
4: Hello, dear.
5: Just going to,
1: What did you hit me for?
2: How dare you? How dare you?
1: Are you run mad? What's got into you?
2: You really don't know?
1: No, I don't.
2: What were you doing up that ladder? Come on.
1: I was trying to see the girl. Is that so strange? Stop hitting me.
2: Get away from this door and don't you dare try and come in here tonight.
3: Now, she's gone completely mad.
6: Crazy. She got crazy.
3: I mean, crazy.
6: I said to her, you tried to see in girl's room, and she got crazy.
1: I tell her, you got to see girl in room. You crazy about this girl, okay? Okay, so, you go out to try to look at her, and Mrs. Faulty, she got crazy.
7: Mr. Faulty hit me so much, I think I die. But Mrs. Abbott, come.
4: Now, that's how an Englishman would do it, you see. Now, a German would go. No, that's enough for tonight. All right, we're going with your training in the morning. We're just training him in the art of hotel management. It's rather interesting, actually. He's from Barcelona. And one of the boys...
7: He fall in the room.
4: Sorry, I missed the door.
8: Oh.
4: Everything all right? Everything normal?
8: Yes.
4: Fine. Well, I'll leave you to it, then. To go to bed. To sleep, that is. For chance to dream. Well, have a good night. Good night, sleep. Sleep well.
2: Good night, and you.
4: Thank you. Yes, I will. God knows where.
8: Oh, I'll get you, you piltdown ponce.
7: Next morning, Mr. Faulty, he looked terrible. I think he no sleep too good.
0: Are you all right?
7: Hmm?
0: Are you all right?
1: Oh, yes, right. Go on.
4: Sybil, dear.
2: What do you want?
4: I got your tea for you, dear.
2: Just leave it outside the room.
4: Yes, all right, dear. Yes. Sybil.
2: I'm not speaking to you, Basil.
4: No, could I just have my electric razor, dear, just for the guests? Thank you, dear. Look,
2: Basil,
4: please, let me explain something.
2: Get your foot out of the door.
4: Let me explain. When I said I wanted to look at that girl last night, I wasn't talking about that Ray something, the Australian girl. I was talking about the girl in the room next to her.
2: Basil.
4: In Johnson's room. Johnson smuggled a girl into his room last night. That was the one I was trying to get a look at, not that Australian hayseed.
2: Basil, you've had 8 hours to think of something. Is that really the best you can come up with?
4: You don't believe me.
2: Oh, go away.
4: Right, I'm going to get up and show it to you.
2: Yes, you do that.
4: Right, I will. Right. All right.
9: Come.
2: Mr. Johnson, do you want your guide back?
9: Oh, thank you, yes.
4: I'll see you later then. Thank you.
2: Okay, darling.
4: Right, the game's up. Up there. Bit of game pie got stuck up there. Right, well, everything back to normal. Enjoy a walk.
7: Mr. Faulty, he go into broom cupboard on landing to keep eye on Mr. Johnson. Poor Mr. Faulty, he knock over a tin of paint, and it go all over hand. Mr. Johnson, he managed to sneak girlfriend out of room.
1: Okay.

0: Mr. Forty, he hears something and ran out to grab woman, but it's Miss Miles.
1: What's
2: that? Ah, what are you doing? You geez, what's going on?
1: I'm sorry, I thought you were somebody else.
2: You scared the hell out of me.
1: Yes, I'm awfully sorry. See, there's a girl in there, and the bloke's not going to let up. Just explain to Miss Miles about our little problem. And with the extra guest, Mr. Johnson's friend, in six, last night.
3: What's that on your hand, Basil?
1: What? Oh, that's some stuff in the cupboard, dear. Something I knocked over.
0: Mr. Fulty's handprint is on Miss Miles' front chest where he grabbed her.
1: Sorry, I got confused.
2: What?
1: Sorry, I got confused. Sir, look, I'll tell her to go. Don't worry. I'm going to get the other girl just to prove it to you, but I'll tell Miss Miles to leave. Out. Out. Right. Out. Out. Excuse me. I do apologize, but I'm afraid I shall have to ask you to...
0: Mr. Fulty, he hears someone come and hide in wardrobe.
4: Come in.
5: Sorry to bother you. I thought I'd better apologize for my husband's behavior.
4: No, please, now. Really, Mrs. Fulty.
5: He's going through rather a disturbed time at the moment.
4: No, please, look, I don't quite understand. He does seem a bit worked up about something, but I'm sure there's some quite innocent explanation.
0: They can see Mr. Fulty's finger sticking out of wardrobe door.
3: Basil?
1: Hi there, just checking the doors.
3: All right, what's going on?
4: I was in the bathroom.
1: Yes, she was, dear. So I just popped in to have a look at these hinges, you know, the ones we've been...
5: Do you really imagine, even in your wildest dreams, that a girl like this could possibly be interested in an aging, brilliantine, sticky insect like you?
1: A girl like who, dear?
5: This one, Basil, the one you've been chasing ever since she arrived.
1: Oh, dear woman, have you got out of your mind?
5: What are you doing in there?
1: Look, you know the trouble we've been having with these hinges? Like what I said, all right, if you really want to know, I came to apologise for the incident just now when I thought she was the girl in Johnson's room. You remember when I put my hand on the... Sybil!
5: Do you think I've got time to listen to any more of your hopeless lily-livered jellyfish lies?
1: They are not lies. I am trying...
5: Why can't you be a man? If you want to grope the guests, why can't you at least be honest about it without making up some pathetic song and dance...
1: Shut up!
5: Oh, you've done it now.
1: No, I haven't. I'm just going to. I'm fed up with you, you rancorous, quaffered old sow. Why don't you swing the donuts out of your ear and get some sense into the dormant organ you keep hidden in that rat's maze of yours? There is a woman in that room that Johnson smuggled in last night. Right? That's the woman I've been trying to get hold of. Right? Stand up. Stand up and watch. Champagne?
6: What?
1: Another bottle of champagne, perhaps? I thought you said you rather enjoyed it when you were on the job.
6: Have you got a screw loose?
1: A screw? No, it's just that I thought that I'd rather form the impression that there was someone in the room there with you. A female person, perhaps a lady, you know, an opposite person of the contradictory gender, that sort of thing.
6: Mrs. Johnson is in here, yes.
1: Oh, of course. I should have guessed. Oh, yes, of course, the little woman, eh? The only thing is, I thought you told my wife that you were single.
6: I am.
1: I see. So who's this Mrs. Johnson, then? The late president's wife, or...?
6: She's my mother.
1: Your mother? This, bit of crumpets, your old mummy, is she? Oh, this is rich. Oh, Mother Johnson popped up for a quickie, did she? May I meet her?
6: Certainly.
1: Mother Johnson! Mother Johnson! Come out, wherever you are. How do you do? Are you enjoying your stay?
4: Yes, thank you.
1: Well, I'll get the champagne. This calls for celebration.
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11: Well, the news is England have lost the toss and have been inserted. It's a wee bit overcast, and I don't know about you, I guess, but there might be something in for the bowlers.
12: Switch that off, Maud!
13: Oh, we've lost the toss, but we're betting.
12: I couldn't care less. Switch it off. Switch it off.
13: Oh,
12: thank you. Getting one of my headaches. That wretched woman, I could have killed her.
13: Oh, we've run out of chocolate chip cookies.
12: Open the washing machine for me, would you?
13: Oh, righto.
12: She drove me absolutely stark, staring bonkers. Oh, Bernard, would you mind moving my chair out of the draught? Oh, Bernard, would you mind flushing the toilet for me? The flush is a bit stiff. Oh, a flush isn't stiff.
13: It might feel stiff if you're 80.
12: I could never admire a man who was so totally dominated by his mother. I've decided I dislike Bernard intensely.
13: Oh, come on. You can't turn against old Bernard now. Oh, you've been sweet on him for years.
12: Frankly, I shall have nothing to do with him in future, socially. All I want is his professional advice about our tax situation.
13: Well, they've gone now, so just relax.
12: I can't relax. I've got to do the blasted rooms.
13: Oh, I'll do that. Don't worry. You go out and just sit in the garden, have a day off.
12: But it's supposed to be your day off.
13: Well, I don't mind. We can do a swap. I can listen to Test Match Special while I do the beds and scrub the bathrooms out.
12: Oh, thank you, Maud. I'm so grateful.
13: Go on.
12: I'll just take my biscuits and a bottle of mineral water and my paracetamol. I'm going to dive into Virginia Woolf and forget everybody else exists. Oh. You know what they say, hell is other people.
13: Yes, especially in your case.
12: Yeah, oh, Maud.
11: Oh, this is a very disappointing start for England. Yeah. Moment of madness, sir. Whereas a rush of to the head and he's on his way back to the pavilion without troubling the scorer.
14: Good morning, miss.
13: Oh, Mr. Mullins.
14: Is the coast clear, as they say?
13: What?
8: Has the elderly lady left? Only you did ask us to keep clear. Was the elderly lady was here so as not to disturb her?
13: Oh, yes. Yes, Mrs. Tort went home this morning.
8: So it's all right for Jason and I to get cracking with the concrete mixer, then?
13: Huh?
8: We was going to get rid of that crazy paving path in the back garden.
13: Oh.
8: I'll just tell Jason to get busy with the sledgehammer. And I've hired one of their pneumatic drills. It's a blessing you got rear access, isn't it?
13: No, wait. My sister's got a headache today and she's trying to relax in the garden. I think it would be better if you resumed work tomorrow, to be honest.
8: Oh, dear, I am sorry to hear she's unwell.
13: Yes.
8: She always do look a bit peaky, mind. Not like you, miss, eh? Always the picture of health you are. Blooming.
13: Oh, I have my moments.
8: Oh.
13: Well, you'll have to excuse me, Mr. Mallet. I'm halfway through scrubbing a bath.
8: Oh.
13: So we'll see you tomorrow, then?
8: Oh, certainly, miss. I'll be here 8:30 sharp, unless I hear to the contrary.
13: Right.
8: Cheerio.
13: Cheerio.
11: And as he sent his cap at the end of the Mullinhead mow, this young man knows. He's got England absolutely hypnotized. Yes, well, they're like rabbits, caught in the headlights.
12: Oh, right, I'm loud.
14: Good morning.
13: Good morning. Or is it afternoon?
14: 11:58, actually.
13: It's such an awkward time of day, neither one thing nor the other.
14: I was wondering if you had a room available for tonight.
13: Yes, we do. I'm just changing the beds, actually, so it's not quite ready, but I don't think we've got a booking for tonight.
14: Oh, wonderful. Do you know, Norwich is ever so busy at the moment, I was beginning to despair. In fact, I'd formed a contingency plan to throw caution to the winds and drive off to Wells next to Sir.
13: Oh, I'm sure that won't be necessary. Do come in. Oh. Perhaps you'd like to see the room. It's in chaos at the moment, but I'll have it ready in a jiffy.
14: Oh, thank you.
13: Pleasure.
14: Oh, what lovely vinyl.
13: Well, it's practical. Lots of muddy feet. My sister wants to sand the floorboards down, you know, and have rugs.
14: Oh, no, you can easily slip on a rug. My friend Adrian sustained ligament damage slipping on a rug in his mother-in-law's conservatory.
13: Oh, dear.
14: Yes, I'm not sure whether it's the cruciate or the anterior ligament, but all I know is he won't be playing badminton for a while.
13: Poor chap. Would you like to see the room now?
14: Oh, yes, please.
13: Right, here, this way.
14: Oh, thank you.
13: There's an ensuite bathroom through there. I've just got to finish it off. I'll only be 5 minutes.
14: Oh, it's fine, fine. Ooh, you've got a lovely view from the window. Is the garden for the use of guests?
13: Not really, I'm afraid.
14: Only I think I can see somebody down there sitting under that tree. Is that a guest?
13: Oh, no, that's my sister, actually. She's got a bit of a headache.
14: Oh, I won't disturb her, then.
13: No, but
14: only, I was thinking it would be nice to sit in the garden while I waited for you to finish getting the room ready.
13: Well, to be honest, I think it might be best if I brought you a cup of tea in the guest sitting room. There's a TV in there.
14: Oh, have you got satellite?
13: No. Oh. My sister's always been opposed to the idea, but I think she's coming round. I certainly hope so. Then I can watch cricket from all over the world.
14: So you're a sports fan, then?
13: Oh, yes, I adore cricket. Do you?
14: No. I find it a little tedious, to be honest. I tend to stick to golf and ornithology.
13: Oh, yes. We had some wonderful birds when I lived in Africa.
14: Oh, you lived in Africa. Whereabouts, exactly?
13: A little place out in the bush, at the foot of the Great Dyke, near Garube. 12 miles from the nearest bus stop.
14: Only, I'm contemplating an ornithological holiday in Africa next January.
13: Oh, really? Would you like to come downstairs? I'll make you a cup of tea.
14: Oh, thanks. That'll be lovely. I think I'll just leave me rucksack here if it won't be in your way.
13: Oh, that's fine. Yes, sir.
14: Yes, I'm very tempted to go to Zambia. I want to see the western banded snake eagle, Lillian's lovebird, and the fire-crowned bishop in its summer finery. I believe that's quite something to behold. And there's a chance we might also see the fork-tailed drongo.
13: Oh.
14: And the mammalian life would be wonderful too.
13: Yes, the big cats.
14: Not to mention the humble warthog. I've always identified with the warthog in a way, because of the warts, you know.
13: Ah, I haven't noticed.
14: Yes, inherited them from my great-grandmother. She also had a massive goiter, so perhaps I got off lightly.
13: milk and sugar?
14: Yes, please. Four sugars.
13: Four?
14: It is awful, I know, but I don't have many other voices.
13: Well, look here. I'll just show you the sitting room, and you can chill out there for 10 minutes while I go up and finish your room, okay?
14: Well, that's fine. Much obliged.
13: Oh, where's my... this gentleman has just walked in for the night.
14: I don't believe it.
13: What?
14: We've met before.
6: Have we?
14: Yes, don't you remember? I bumped into you early last year in a hide in Hickling, oh, the bird reserve.
6: Oh, goodness, that's right.
14: We even shared a ploughman's in the pub down the road.
6: Yes, yes, I remember. You showed me your imitation of the courtship display of the ruddy duck.
13: Well, isn't that marvellous? Such a small world.
6: Yes, what a coincidence. Will you be staying long?
14: Well, I was rather hoping to stay about 3 days, if that's okay.
6: Oh, I'm afraid that might be a bit tricky. We've got a booking for Swallows from tomorrow.
13: No, we haven't.
6: Yes, we have, Maud.
13: But I've just looked in the book and checked.
6: I hadn't written it in yet.
13: Oh.
6: It was some Americans. They're arriving tomorrow and staying a whole week.
13: Good Lord, well, why didn't you mention it?
6: Oh, it slipped my mind. We've been terribly busy for the last few days looking after an elderly lady.
14: Oh, yes, I understand. I keep an eye on my mother, you know. In fact, I think I remember discussing this with you over lunch last year.
6: Yes, elderly relatives.
14: And is your father still well?
6: Oh, yes, thank you. He lives downstairs in the granny flat. What shall we give him for lunch, Maud?
13: Now, don't you fret about Daddy's lunch. It's supposed to be your day off. Why don't you go back and sit in the garden?
6: Yes, all right. I just came in from my factor 35. The sun's come out and it suddenly feels very strong.
14: Your garden looks wonderful.
6: It is a little haven, yes.
14: I admired your Nicotianus from my bedroom window.
6: Mm-hmm.
14: But your sister explained that the garden isn't for guests' use.
6: Oh, not in general, but of course, if you'd like to have a look round.
14: Oh, I'd love to. I noticed you had a lovely pair of long-tailed tits on your feeding station.
13: I'll call you when your room's ready.
11: So 65-2. Hardly a distinguished first session so far, but I suppose it could be a lot worse. These two can just dig in and build up something. Oh, I'm sorry, I've got a dash. I don't think I've got my coffee all over the school. So sorry.
15: Good afternoon, Maud.
13: Bernard, is everything all right? Did you get your mother home safely?
15: Oh, yes, thank you, Maud. She had a wonderful time.
13: Oh, good.
15: She's already talking about making a return visit in the not-too-distant future.
13: Really? Oh, how marvellous.
15: I've just called back because she thinks she may have left something under the bed.
13: Oh, I see. Do come in.
15: Thank you.
13: We are 65-2.
15: I beg your pardon?
13: The cricket.
15: Oh, I've never much cared for cricket, I must confess. Golf is more my sort of thing.
13: Ah, yes. A chance to rub shoulders with a bank manager, eh?
15: Oh, I must confess it is an agreeable way to mull over the vagaries of the stock market.
13: Well, I'm just doing your mother's room, actually, so I'll look under the bed if you like. I've got a vacuum in there anyway. What is it she thinks she's left?
15: Her corset.
13: Her corset? Oh, do old ladies still wear corsets?
15: Well, Mother does, for special occasions, anyway.
13: Oh, how sweet. Well, I'll nip up and hoik it out in a jiffy. You might like to go out and say hello to Alison. She's in the garden.
15: I'm afraid I can't really stop, Maud. I'm rather pressed today.
13: Oh, just for 5 minutes, Bernard. Do me a favour. I think Alison needs a bit of moral support.
15: Moral support? Well, I'm not sure I understand you.
13: This bloke's turned up. She bumped into him at a bird reserve thing last year, and I booked him in for the night without knowing it was him. Should have seen her face when she came in and recognised him.
15: Oh, dear. Is he undesirable?
13: You bet. Almost ingeniously undesirable. He's even more boring than anybody. Poor old Alison's out in the garden with him now. I think he's got a bit of a thing about her, you know.
15: Oh, dear, that sort of situation is always so awkward.
13: Yes, so if you wouldn't mind just slipping out for a few minutes and, well, sort of establishing a kind of male presence in her life. Mm. You know, just sort of hover in a territorial kind of way.
15: Oh, I'm not sure I'm any good at that kind of deception.
13: Oh, go on, Bernard. You'll be brilliant. We'll be eternally in your debt. And, well, I'll nip upstairs and find your mother's girdle.
15: Oh, very well.
14: Goodness me, your nicotianas are very far forward.
6: Yes, I grew them myself from seed. They germinated on my bedroom windowsill.
14: Faces south, I suppose. Which is your bedroom?
6: Oh, you can't see it from here. It's round the other side.
14: Oh. I see you've got tits nesting in your nest box.
6: Ah, yes. I have to keep a sharp lookout for cats. A garden always attracts undesirable interlopers.
14: Have you ever thought of installing closed-circuit TV?
6: Oh, no, we haven't even got a burglar alarm.
14: Not in the garden, in the nest box.
6: I didn't know you could do that.
14: Oh, yes, you can get a kit. Complete with slot-in camera, flip-top roof and low-level lighting. They're advertised in the RSPB magazine.
6: Goodness, have you got one?
14: Oh, yes. I've had a wonderful time this year watching the chicks being fed.
6: Oh.
14: And earlier on, I even saw the adults mating.
6: There is something a little bit impertinent about it, I think. Watching every moment of their private lives.
14: Oh, you'd soon forget your scruples if you could watch your own little tits getting bigger every day. I'd be happy to install it for you, although I expect your husband would see to the DIY aspect.
6: My husband?
14: Yes. You mentioned him last year when we met at the reserve. Bernard, I think you said his name was.
6: Oh, no. Well, that is... Well, to be honest, mister... I'm sorry, I've forgotten your name.
14: Just call me Brian.
6: When I'm travelling alone, women on their own have got to be on their guard, you know.
14: Oh, of course. There are so many unsavoury characters about.
6: Well, sometimes, when I'm on my own and I get into conversation with somebody, especially in an isolated spot, one feels vulnerable, you know.
14: Oh, I hope you didn't feel uneasy on my account. I wouldn't harm a fly.
6: No, of course. But that's probably why I may have mentioned... I do sometimes pretend I'm married, you see, to avoid any misunderstanding.
14: But I clearly remember you ringing Bernard on your mobile and arranging to play golf later in the afternoon.
6: Oh, dear, that was probably not a real phone call. Oh, dear, this is embarrassing. I'm so sorry.
14: Oh, no offence, I'm sure. I understand perfectly. In fact, if I was a woman on my own, I'd probably invent a husband too. Although I think I might call mine Colin. So, you're single then? There is no Bernard?
6: No. And that's the way it's going to stay.
15: Alison!
6: Bernard!
14: Bernard?
6: It's a different Bernard. This is just my accountant. Bernard, this is Mr... I'm sorry, I can't remember your name.
14: Oh, just call me Brian.
15: How do you do? I'm sorry to come back and plague you again so soon, Alison. I can't keep away.
6: It's fine, Bernard, fine. Is there some problem with the account?
15: Oh, no, nothing like that. I just came back to retrieve something. A corset, actually.
6: A corset?
15: I left it under your bed, I'm afraid.
6: Oh, you mean your mother's corset. Bernard's mother has been spending a few days with us, you see.
14: Oh, delightful. I'm sure she enjoyed herself.
15: Oh, yes. You were all attention, Alison. Mind you, our families have always been close, haven't they, my dear?
6: Yes. Although I hadn't actually met your mother before.
15: But I talk about you so much at home. Mother felt she already knew you very well indeed.
6: Oh, really?
15: Intimately. We often sit down in the evening. Well, we tend to turn the TV off during EastEnders, of course.
6: Of course.
15: And I'll say to Mother, I wonder what Alison's up to. You do work far too hard, you know, Ali.
6: Ali?
14: Running a B&B must be a nightmare. You're continually at the mercy of the general public.
6: Yes, it is very tiring.
14: I absolutely hate and abhor the general public.
15: I was wondering, Alison, are you doing anything later this afternoon? I thought we might have a round of golf. I'd like to see you again in your Harris tweed breeches.
12: my Harris tweed breeches.
14: Not many women can carry off Harris tweed.
15: Oh, Alison's got wonderfully trim ankles, if you don't mind my saying so, my dear.
12: I don't think I could cope with golf this afternoon, Bernard. I was planning to have a very quiet day in the garden. I've got a bit of a headache, actually, and my breeches are at the cleaners.
14: Oh, I wouldn't mind a round of golf if you're looking for company, Bernard.
15: Oh, you play. Oh, what's your handicap?
14: It's only 29. My 5-iron technique's appalling. Have you been following the golf this week?
15: No, alas, I was away. Sabatini won, didn't he?
12: Sabatini? I thought he was a tennis player.
14: Oh, no, this is Rory Sabatini of South Africa. Slightly less attractive than Gabriella, I hope he won't mind me saying. Yes, he finished on 14 under par, 270.
15: Oh, I'm a great fan of Fred Funk and Niklas Fast. How did they do?
12: Strange names golfers have. They all seem to be variations on the F word.
14: Well, Fred Funk shared second place on 274, four shots off the pace. Waldorf originally knocked up a 67 to finish on his own in second place, but he was penalised for a violation on the 12th.
15: Really? What for?
14: He flattened an irregularity on the tour.
15: Oh. One has to be so careful these days.
12: Mm. Would you like to come in for a cup of coffee in the news headlines, Bernard? I think Brian's room must be ready by now.
15: No, thank you, Alison. I don't bother with the news these days. Too depressing. What about Niklas Fast?
14: Oh, I'm sorry to say Niklas Fast self-destructed at the end of the front nine when he double-bogeyed the par 4-8.
12: Come to think of it, golf itself is a four-letter word.
15: You're not really an outdoor person, to be honest, are you, Alison? I've never known anyone like you for headaches.
12: Yes.
15: How did Fast end up then?
14: Well, after all that, would you credit it, he went and triple-bogeyed the par 3-9.
15: Oh.
14: He ended up in a tie for 7th with David Love and Tom Gillies.
15: Oh, dear. How very unfortunate. I know the feeling. One sets off hoping for birdies and ends up wallowing in bogeys.
14: Rather like a bird-watching trip in the hay fever season.
12: I'm going to water my hanging basket.
16: He's gone.
17: Oh,
16: he's gone.
17: Got one.
16: Dead finger since Skyway. Yeah. 101 to 4. No shot offered. Yes, we're looking at it again on the playback. There's no doubt about it.
8: He
16: was absolutely
8: blunt.
12: Oh.
8: Good afternoon, mate.
12: Oh.
8: I just took the liberty of dropping in a little headache remedy. What your sister might like to try.
13: Oh. Well, how kind. Do come in, Morris.
8: Oh, thank you.
13: She has got some painkillers, I believe. Never touched them myself.
8: Quite right, quite right. But then you're a different character altogether, if you don't mind my saying, miss. Anyway, this headache remedy, it's not pills. It's a kind of headband thing you put round your head. Here.
13: Oh, intriguing. How does it work?
8: It looks a bit grubby, I'm afraid, because Jason used it for something else, but never mind that. It's designed on the principle of acupressure, see, miss, what the Chinese people have been practising for thousands of years.
13: Oh, that's fascinating.
8: Using this acupuncture malarkey, see, miss, you could have a hysterectomy whilst remaining perfectly conscious.
13: Not today, thank you, Mr. Bollett. Although I will offer the headband thing to my sister. I think she's having quite a stressful time at the moment.
8: Dear, oh dear, I'm sorry to hear that.
13: Basically, she's on the receiving end of a little bit of sexual harassment from a man she met in a bird-watching hide.
8: Oh, I can't bear and avoid sexual harassment, miss. It fair gets my dander up to see a lady in difficulties. If anybody was to sexually harass you, for instance, oh, I'd soon give him what for.
13: How kind. But I find I rarely experience the tensions of that sort. I think my manner puts them off.
8: Doesn't put me off, miss, if you knows what I mean. In fact, I'd go so far as to say I've always admired your independent spirit.
13: Yes, thank you, Mr. Mullet.
8: Not to mention your fine figure, miss, if I may be so bold. Has anyone ever told you got a beautiful
14: complexion.
13: No, I don't think they have. I'm afraid my skin's been rather scorched by the African sun.
14: Oh, I got sunburned once in Burnham Overy. Nice little B&B there we stayed in. Lady kept three Labradors. I was out in a deck chair on her patio, like, and I dropped off, and when I woke up, my whole face was burned something terrible.
13: Oh, dear.
14: I had to lie down indoors for 3 days, groaning with agony, with a wet flannel over my face. Oh, happy days.
13: Well, one should never underestimate the power of the sun, though, of course, I absolutely adore it.
14: I expect you did a lot of sunbathing over in Africa, miss, and being out in the bush, like, well, I dare say you could have sunbathed topless and nobody would have been any the wiser.
13: Oh, well, I never had any time for sunbathing. I was running an enormous farm, although trying to cope with a B&B in Norwich seems even more of a challenge sometimes. Now, you must excuse me, Mr. Bulleton. I'm in the middle of something.
14: All right, yeah, miss. I'll be off then. Oh, Africa, eh? Yes, I bet you slipped into your bikini now and again when the harvest was over, like. I don't suppose you got any photos of you sunbathing when you was a little bit younger,
13: No, nothing like that.
14: Oh, shame. I wouldn't have minded having a little peep at the African bush, love.
13: If it's a glimpse of Africa you want, I can recommend Peter Moore's Swahili for the Brokenhearted. Goodbye, Mr. Mullet.
14: Cheerio. Ah, good day to you, miss.
13: Oh.
14: I just dropped off a headband for you.
13: What?
14: I was sorry to hear you got a bad headache, miss, so I brought you one of the acupressure headbands, like. You put it on, and it's supposed to bring relief. I left it with your sister.
13: Thank you.
14: There's a little knob thing, see, and you got to make sure that's over the center of pain. Now, where is your center of pain exactly?
13: I thought it was in the back garden, but I'm beginning to change my mind.
14: Ah, of course. This traffic's blinking awful these days, isn't it? Well, good luck with it, miss. I knows what torture headaches can be. My old Eileen was laid out with a migraine once in Sheringham. Oh, she was sick 13 times.
13: Goodbye.
14: Cheerio.
13: You know, Maud. I sometimes think I must have done something quite vile in a previous existence.
17: What?
13: I'm being punished for it now.
17: Cheer up, old girl. I'll make you an ice pack and you can go and lie down in your room.
13: It was quite insane of me to think I could ever happily expose myself to the general public.
17: Yes?
13: I've half a mind to book myself in at another B&B just to get away from this one.
17: Brilliant idea. You could go to Brenda's.
13: No, I couldn't. Her sheets are 50% polyester.
15: Now, we've been admiring your nicotianas, Alison.
17: Yes.
15: Goodness, what's that on your head?
17: It's Mr. Mullet's patent acupressure headband.
15: Were you trying to look like Gabriella Sabatini?
13: I was trying to cure my infernal headache.
14: Oh, I've got a surefire cure for headaches. I did a course in reflexology. I can probably cure that headache for you by manipulating your big toe.
17: There's an offer you can't refuse, Alison.
14: Don't worry, I'll be gentle. I've been told I've got very sensitive hands.
13: Bernard, I wanted to ask you something about the tax return.
15: Oh, I must be going, I'm afraid, Alison. Maybe we can discuss it next week. See you at the golf club at 5, eh, Brian?
14: Oh, yes, I'm looking forward to it. Bernard's been telling me what a wonderful time his mother had when she was staying here.
17: Yes, it was lovely to have her, wasn't it, Alison?
13: Delightful.
14: I'm very impressed. In fact, so much so that I've decided to come back one day soon with my mother. I'll wait till you've got a slack period, and we'll come for a whole week.
13: A whole week?
14: Yes, Mother and I haven't had a holiday together for several years. And now, Alison, if you'd like to come to the sofa and take your socks off, I'll get to grips with your big toe.
13: Oh, my head.
14: Oh, I'll soon put that right for you, don't worry.
17: Blimey.
16: It's a beautiful day here at Lord's. Blue sky, fluffy white clouds, and a lady in a big dress making her way down. Oh, no, it's a man. Well, that's cricket for you in the 21st century. It's a flock of pigeons settling down in the north. I've been given a note to say that we've received a particularly splendid chocolate cake from Mrs. Bin Laden. Oh, Mrs. Bin Laden. Oh, dear. Hang on a second. I think I smell a rat, Will. More of that later. 166.5.
10: Alison and Maud was written by Sue Lim. The cast was Denise Coffey as Alison, Miriam Margulies as Maud, Chris Emmett as Mullet, and Jeffrey Whitehead as Bird. The producer was Jonathan James Moore.
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1: Boogie Up the River by Mark Wallington, starring Timothy Spall. Episode 4, A Curry at Kelmscott.
2: When Jennifer arrived on the boat, the quest for the source of the Thames suddenly seemed possible. When Jennifer arrived, she gave the journey an energy that had previously been missing. When Jennifer arrived, all the waiting seemed worthwhile.
3: I'm leaving.
2: But you've just got here.
3: I can't spend another minute in this boat with that dog.
2: Jennifer, calm down. You're overreacting.
3: Overreacting? That animal has just made a mess in the earphones of my personal stereo.
2: No, you've got to understand. See, Boogie has been my crew all this time. He's wary of newcomers. He's testing you out. Try to get to know him. You'll probably find you've got a lot in common.
3: Listen to me. I'm a beautiful and rich director of an international corporation. Boogie is a scabby mongrel with an unparalleled propensity to disgust. I see no common ground. I'm leaving.
2: But you can't go, Jennifer. I need you here.
3: Rubbish. You've got this far without me.
2: No, I need you for two reasons. The first is basic.
3: Oh, don't worry. We'll do that when you get back.
2: Oh, I meant the stretch of river from Letchlade to Cricklade is treacherous and difficult to navigate. I don't know if I can do it alone.
3: Oh, I see.
2: And I also need you because, well, look, if I do get to the source of the Thames and it does prove to lie somewhere other than expected, I want to have someone to share the moment with.
3: Go on.
2: Well, the truth is, and I wasn't going to tell you this, but when I reach the source, I want to name it after you.
3: What?
2: Well, if I do find the true source of the Thames, I want to call it Jennifer Springs.
3: Oh, you mean like Alice Springs?
2: That's right.
3: And the Bering Straits?
2: That sort of thing, yeah.
3: That is the most romantic thing I've ever heard.
2: Well, it's just a token of my affection.
3: Oh, I couldn't possibly let you down now, could I?
2: No. So, can we continue?
3: Jennifer Springs, the true source of the Thames. I'm going to be put on the map. How wonderful.
2: We continued upstream. With Jennifer on board, people on the bank took more notice of the boat. This could have been due to her revitalizing spirit, but was more probably due to her large range of luggage now stacked port and starboard. I'd never have thought of putting a yucca plant on the bow like that.
3: The boat needed a woman's touch.
2: Oh, hanging geraniums along the gunwales and putting a batik drape over the back seat and a philodendron on the stern.
3: Yeah, I can't stand all these expeditions where all they do is get covered in mud and eat bugs and never change their sheets. I admire travellers who can go to the jungle and find a hotel with air conditioning and minibars in the rooms. That takes initiative.
2: I never knew you could play the banjo.
3: I can't. I'm going to learn. I'm going to learn to do all sorts of things on this trip. I'm going to paint watercolours. I'm going to learn a language.
2: What language?
3: Oh, I don't know. I just want to make sure I make use of the time. Last year, when I went on a cruise, I was so bored. There was simply nothing to do. I ended up going to scarf tying lessons.
2: I think you'll find rowing takes up a good deal of the day.
3: Good. I want to learn to row as well. Suppose you've been immersing yourself in the river's literary history.
2: Yes. And, well, no.
3: Did you go to Reading Jail and visit Oscar Wilde's cell?
2: No, didn't get to see that.
3: Well, how about Mapledurham House, where Pope was so inspired?
2: I think it was closed when I passed.
3: What about the meadows between Aynsham and Godstow?
2: What meadows?
3: You know, the ones where Matthew Arnold wrote, "Through the Whittam flats, red loosestrife and blonde meadowsweet among, and darting swallows and light water gnats, we tracked the shy Thames shore." You must have been there.
2: Well, I don't exactly remember that bit.
3: Well, what have you been doing with your time?
2: I've been working on my relationship with the Coots.
3: Can I ask you a personal question?
2: Sure.
3: Have you been all right all this time without me?
2: Fine.
3: You don't think spending so long on the river on your own has made you, well, a bit peculiar?
2: No.
3: Oh, just wondered.

0: We sculled through the morning. The river was narrowing. The meanders grew tighter. The progress was slow.
1: Lock ahead! Oars in! Ever been to a lock before?
2: No!
1: The most important thing to remember is always remark on the lockkeeper's petunias.
3: Good morning! Welcome to Rancourt Lock! Best kept lock of the year 1968. Water facilities available and refuse disposal. Homemade jam for sale and normally iced lollies, but not today, because the van blew a gasket.
2: Where's the lavatory?
3: Oh, we haven't got a lavatory, I'm afraid. We've got a waste paper bin, but no lavatory.
2: You must have a lavatory. Where do you go?
3: Oh, I've got my own lavatory. It comes with the job, like the hat.
2: Don't be such a fascist. Come on, where is it? I'm desperate.
3: If you can hang on until that's laid, there's a public one behind the bank.
2: Listen, sweetheart. If you don't tell me where your lavatory is, I'll go all over your petunias.
3: In that case, it's through the back door and first on the left.
2: Thank you.
0: Sorry, it's her first day on the river.
3: My watch like that.
0: What, uptight?
3: No, weak ladder.
0: To reward the morning's efforts, I suggested we stop for lunch in the Swan Inn by Radcot Bridge. Jennifer ordered us Pimm's and veal and ham pie. The landlord had a handlebar moustache and hairy ears.
4: You two in that skiff?
0: Yes.
4: Well done. Good, sir. How far have you come?
0: Oh, from London.
4: Good Lord. Where are you heading?
0: The source.
4: Good Lord. Well, I'm your man. Anything you want to know about the river, ask me.
2: Why does it meander so much?
4: What?
2: Well, why are there so many meanders on the river?
4: You haven't got a clue. Ask Percy over there. Percy?
5: Aye?
4: Why does the river meander?
5: What river?
4: The river out the back garden, you old coot.
5: Oh, him!
4: Why does it meander so much?
5: Oh, do you think it's something to do with the French? It usually is. Ask Mrs. Byron over there.
2: It doesn't matter.
5: Why does the river meander so, Mrs. Byron?
6: Well, the river Thames, like all rivers, meanders due to a very simple and natural process. Following inescapable laws of physics. If a river finds an obstruction in its path, say, sediment or a tributary stream, or perhaps fallen debris, its course diverts.
4: There you go. Does that answer your question?
6: The corrupted current hits the opposite bank, where it carves the land away, and the underflow carries the resulting sediment to deposit it on the inner curve.
4: Thank you, Mrs. Byron.
6: As the surface current ricochets back to the other bank, a meander is created.
0: We took our lunch into the garden. Boogie sat between us with his mouth open.
2: Have all the people you've been meeting been like them?
0: Well, not usually as interesting.
2: Good job I'm here, isn't it? Liven things up a bit.
0: What do you mean, liven things up?
2: Well, it's a bit boring, isn't it?
0: I was like you when I first started. What you have to do is slow to the pace of the river. You have to take notice of things.
2: Well, like what?
0: Everything. You have to understand that everything on the water is there for a purpose. Everything from the tiniest water mat to the biscuit factory in Reading. I mean, look at that pair of check trousers floating downstream there. How do you think they got there? Who dropped them and why? What's in the pockets? What size waist are they? All these things are clues.
2: Are you sure you've been all right all this time on your own?
0: Yeah. Here's another piece of advice. Don't hold your pie so close to Boogie.
2: Just look at the size of that dog's tongue.
0: It's a sign of affection.
2: And how does he keep it stiff like that?
0: It always happens when he sees veal and ham pie.
2: He's got such an unfortunate face, hasn't he? It sort of says, run me over.
0: Jennifer, keep your pie away from him.
2: He looks like a cross between a ferret and a Triumph Herald.
0: Boogie!
2: That was horrible. That was disgusting.
0: Well, he only licked it.
2: He's licked out all the meat and the jelly and left me holding the pastry.
0: You have to be positive when you eat a veal and ham pie with Boogie around. No, Boogie!
2: And there goes the pastry.
0: Back at the Skulls, Jennifer attacked the river with vigour. A lot of vigour. The bald man with the hairy back who stood at the wheel of a cruiser called A Bit of All Right never stood a chance.
7: Hello, hello, hello, here, look, it's three men in a boat. Helsinki. Oi, darling, fancy a burner?
2: I've got 3 points to make in response to that. One, I am not a man. Two, three men in a boat is nothing but British sentimentalism at its worst. And three, anyone with a vessel the size and shape of yours obviously has nothing of any substance whatsoever inside their underpants.
0: Not until we reached the haven of Kelmscott did Jennifer begin to relax. We left Boogie in the boat and walked round the beautiful Cotswold stone village and the manor house William Morris had once made his home.
2: Just look at those tapestries. They're so...
0: complicated.
2: I'd like to have had an affair with William Morris.
0: Maybe we should get a place like this.
2: You're not serious.
0: No.
2: Oh, because I could probably afford it, you know.
0: Well, that is, yes. Yes, I'm serious.
2: You and me live together.
0: We get on okay.
2: No, we don't.
0: Yes, we do.
2: We argue all the time.
0: We don't.
2: No one has ever wanted to live with me. I'm hostile.
0: No. That's just the image you give. It's a veneer.
2: No, it isn't.
0: It is?
2: I'm telling you, it isn't.
0: It must be.
2: Shh.
0: Why do you have to whisper in front of tapestries? Kelmscott was a pristine village with dovecots in walls, pigs in sties, vegetable patches in neat lines, and sparkling Volvos in driveways. Everything had been laundered in the spring. The chestnuts had perms straight from the salon. In an empty graveyard, we found Morris's tombstone. The inscription read,
2: "Love is enough, though the world be a-waning, and the woods have no voice but the voice of complaining." Do you really think my aggressive image is just a veneer? Do you think that beneath this selfish and cynical exterior, there's a woman you could live with?
0: Yes.
2: I don't.
0: You're not trying.
2: If I came to live with you, would you have Boogie put down for me?
0: Oh, no, that's an unreasonable request.
2: I know.
0: Listen, there's something you should understand about Boogie. He was abandoned as a puppy. He was found under a taxi cab. Until he was 2 years old, he thought his mother was a bus. As an adolescent, he was beaten up daily, usually by cats. His traumatic past has left him insecure. He only treats you badly because he sees you as a rival.
2: What, you mean someone just threw him out?
0: Yeah.
2: When he was a little puppy?
0: Yeah.
2: But that's terrible. I mean, I wouldn't wish it on anyone to have him as a pet, but to abandon a little baby...
0: All he needs is affection.
2: Oh, I've treated him so appallingly. How can I ever make it up to him?
0: Oh, it's difficult. The sort of emotional damage he's suffered can't easily be repaired. But a packet of mackerel-flavoured crisps would go a long way. Jennifer bought a packet of mackerel crisps from the local pub and we strode back to Megan. When we got there, we found Boogie had eaten Jennifer's geraniums and philodendron and was munching his way through a yucca plant.
2: He is a mongrel from hell.
0: Well, it's a difficult period for him.
2: It's no wonder he was abandoned at birth. He should have been drowned.
0: Jennifer, what are you going to do?
2: I'm going to tie him to a tree, open a tin of his favourite dog food and eat it in front of him, slowly. Here, boy.
0: Oh.
2: Here, boy.
8: Hi.
0: Yeah, hi.
8: I've got Jennifer's mail. How's it going?
0: Oh, fine.
2: Come to here. I found the vivisectionist.
8: Doesn't look fine. She looks really mad to me. Is that a yucca plant she just threw at your dog?
0: Yes, I think that was the yucca plant.
8: And tonight's your big night, eh?
0: Yeah.
8: The climax to 5 years of foreplay.
0: Yeah.
8: You're going to have to calm her down.
0: I'm perfectly capable.
8: You see, Jennifer is working off aggression.
0: I am aware of that.
8: Yeah, but what you may not be aware of is that it's aggression she feels towards herself. She's annoyed she's allowed herself to be lured into this position of vulnerability. Oh, is that a banjo she's swinging at him now?
0: Yes, a banjo.
8: If she's going to be seduced, she needs to be reassured. She needs to be convinced that the trust that she's invested is not going to be abused.
0: I can manage, thank you.
8: And if worse comes to worse, you've always got the old standby.
0: Yeah? What standby?
8: You know, the old standby.
0: No, I don't know.
8: A curry.
0: A what?
8: Have you ever cooked Jennifer a curry before?
0: No.
8: Wow. You're in for a treat.
0: What sort of treat?
8: I'll catch you later, when you recover.
2: I'm going to strangle you with your own epic losses. A curry?
0: Yeah, a Sri Lankan egg curry. Delia Smith has a great recipe.
2: Have you ever cooked me a curry before?
0: No.
2: So you don't know what happens to me?
0: No.
2: Curries arouse me.
0: Good.
2: A curry can do for me what 24 red roses do for other women.
0: Fine.
2: Well, on the other hand, a curry can make me feel like I've spent 6 months working out in a multi-gym.
0: That's all right.
2: I become unpredictable.
0: I'll take the risk.
2: I can't be responsible for my actions.
0: That's okay.
2: A curry entirely changes the situation.
0: We walked through the fields until we came to a village with a crumbling corner store.
2: And you really think you'll get what you need for a Sri Lankan egg curry here?
0: Why not?
2: There's a poster in the window announcing Decimalization Day.
0: Inside, the shop smelt of dust and brown paper bags. A woman dressed in a blue housecoat and blue skirt with blue hair and a blue tint to her glasses shuffled behind the counter. Afternoon. I'd like a selection of herbs and spices, please. To start with, some cumin. Thank you. And some whole coriander seeds. Thank you very much. Some cinnamon sticks. Lovely. Turmeric. And ginger.
9: Root or powder?
0: A root, please. Thank you. Some Chinese star anise. Some cardamom pod. Thank you. Some nutmeg. Thank you. Some chilli. Thank you. And some cream coconut. Thank you. Oh, and some Madras curry powder.
9: But we've only got Bombay or Andhra Pradesh.
0: Oh, dear.
9: Making a Delia Smith Sri Lankan egg curry by the sound of it.
0: That's right.
9: Bombay's your best bet, then.
0: Thank you. Back at the boat, I prepared the curry as directed by Delia Smith, while Boogie sat over me with his grin fixed at 3:15, and Jennifer sang her own compositions on her

0: Oh, it's terrible, isn't it?
1: No, it's got a certain mystical quality.
0: I'm trying to capture the inevitability of the river.
1: Oh, you do very well.
0: I'll play you another. This one's called My Love Is Like a Salmon. My love is like a salmon in the early morn. My love is like a salmon.
2: Never in the history of exploration has a curry had such a profound effect on team morale. We sat on the bank and ate, watching the sunset. Jennifer spoke only once.
0: If that dog makes so much as a move for my curry, I'm going to get a set of jump leads, clip one to each of his testicles and give him a jump start. Is that understood?
2: But Boogie wasn't bothered about Jennifer's curry. That was because he'd eaten most of mine and what was left in the pan. And that was worrying. I know what sort of effect the curry can have on Boogie.
0: Oh, that was wonderful. Nothing invigorates me like a curry. Do you know what I feel like doing now? Going to the pub and challenging the locals to an arm wrestling contest.
1: What?
0: Disgusting, vile creature.
2: But that was just the

0: It was empty. Jennifer bought a Castella and turned her attention to a video machine called Invaders from the Planet Zuck.
1: Quiet in here tonight.
2: Always quiet on a Friday. Funny-looking dog, that.
1: Yeah, Polish Ridgeback.
2: Oh, we had one of them once. Used to bark once for yes, twice for no, and three times whenever the Duke of Kent come on telly.
3: Die, die, die!
0: A group of men came in and sat at the bar. They mumbled and sneered and complained to the landlord about his small selection of crisp flavours.
4: They got mint and new potato at the Swan up the road.
5: Mm. Oh, I bought the wife a packet of them for her birthday.
4: Yeah, there's dog hair in my beer, look.
3: Oh, yeah. Who are those people?
0: They look like fishermen. Don't talk to them.
3: Why not?
0: Because fishermen are all mean and miserable gits who never say anything nice to anyone. I think it's a qualification for joining any of the Thames fishing clubs.
3: Anyone got a light? My cigar's gone out.
0: Don't, Jennifer.
3: Thanks. You lot look like a bunch of hunks. You're fishermen, aren't you?
4: Yeah.
5: I'm fisherman.
3: I find fishermen dead sexy.
5: Me too.
3: I love the way they go round killing fish. Yeah. I mean, it's a man's sport, isn't it? And the fish enjoy it, of course. Well, they enjoy having a hook shoved through their lips and then being dragged out of the water and having their heads clubbed.
4: Yeah, it's like a game for them.
3: Exactly. Yeah.
5: They enjoy the exercise.
6: It's like an intellectual contest.
3: Like chess, only wet.
4: Yeah, that's it.
3: So, who wants a game of arm wrestling?
0: Jennifer, let's go.
3: Come on. You're all strong, silent types, I can tell.
4: Arm wrestling with a woman? Don't be daft.
3: For a fiver?
5: Oh, I wouldn't take your money.
3: A tenner?
6: Yeah, I wouldn't rob you.
3: 50 quid.
0: Jennifer, come on, let's drink up.
3: Beat me and you can take me back to your place for a good time.
0: She's only joking.
3: I'm not joking.
4: Maybe I do fancy a game.
0: I stood and watched as Jennifer and the fisherman sat at the table in the middle of the room. The fisherman put 50 quid down. Jennifer and he held hands. Their grips tightened. The fisherman's hand hit the table so hard the ashtray jumped onto the floor.
3: Next!
5: Right!
0: A big lad from Swindon got up and sat at the table. He put his 50 quid down.
7: Will you come back with me to my place for a good time as well?
3: Sure.
0: They locked hands. And he nearly broke his wrist. The next challenger was a man who wore a T-shirt with the words, I love my rod, on the back.
8: Right then. Here we go.
0: Jennifer put his arm down with such force he fell off his stool. She won £150. She bought a round of drinks, then put the rest in the RNLI collection box.
3: Anyone else fancy their luck?
0: I'll have a go.
3: Okay, sucker.
0: I took her hand. And she let it go limp. And I pushed it gently down on the table.
3: You win. Back to your place, I guess.
0: Let's go.

0: We walked along the towpath back to the boat. The night was the colour of a milk of magnesia bottle.
1: Remember that first time we met?
0: Yeah.
1: You were sighting to Rome, weren't you?
0: Following the route of Augustus Caesar to Britain in A.D. 55, in reverse.
1: Mm. And I knocked you off your bike in Maidstone.
0: You buckled my front wheel and bent my downpipe.
1: I took you to that Italian restaurant. I remember, I had the pepper steak and Zabaglione.
0: Yeah, I had the carbonara and the Macedonia.
1: And then we went to my place, and we've never looked back, have we?
0: No. Actually, we didn't go back to your place.
1: Didn't we?
0: No, we swapped phone numbers and arranged to meet again the following week. And that was the last I saw of you for 6 months.
1: How strange.
0: Until we went to that Greek restaurant.
1: Oh, of course. And then we went back to my place after that.
0: No, we didn't.
1: Well, back to your place?
0: No.
1: A hotel?
0: No. We never have been back to your place, or my place, or anyone's place.
1: Never?
0: No. Tonight will be the first time we've slept in the same place.

0: How exciting.
1: Back on board Megan, Jennifer lay in the curve of mahogany playing her banjo. The moonlight was shivering on her cheek. She'd zipped our sleeping bags together. The scene was perfect. The only worry was Boogie, who lay in the back of the boat with yellow, gas-filled eyes. Jennifer's banjo playing was the least seductive noise I'd ever heard, and yet by the end of one tune, I was so aroused, I was rocking the boat.
0: Oh, it's terrible. I'll never get the hang of this thing.
1: No, it's sort of eerie.
0: Oh, let's go to bed. Do something I'm good at.
1: Oh, I'll just clear my teeth now. Ah, look at the reflections of the trees in the moonlight. Reflections are something that you don't notice until you've been on the water a while. They're always there, in every scene. Come the dusk, it's the reflections of the river that are last seen to disappear. And even the small hours of the morning, you can look in the water and see a hint of the sky.
0: You know, you've been talking an awful lot of rubbish since I came on board this boat.
1: Huh?
0: Put your toothbrush away and kiss me. Hang on. Where does the dog sleep?
1: What?
0: The dog. He sleeps outside, surely.
1: He doesn't like sleeping outside.
0: Why not?
1: The rabbits complain.
0: Oh. Stop! I'm not taking my clothes off in front of that animal.
1: Oh, don't be silly.
0: He's watching.
1: Ignore him.
0: He's up to something, I can tell. If he does anything out of order, I'll...
1: Kiss me.
0: Oh, my God. What's that smell? It's like Deptford on dustbin day.
1: It's cows.
0: No cow smells that bad. It's the dog, isn't it? Oh, that's just not possible. Oh, I can't stand it. I'm sorry. I admit defeat.
1: Jennifer, don't act hastily.
0: He's beaten me. I'm off.
1: You're annoyed for exposing yourself to potential hurt and disappointment. You're misunderstanding your anger. It's in fact anger you feel towards yourself.
0: Stop raving and let me out of here.
1: I want you to be reassured that the emotional investment you've made is not going to be abused.
0: Yes, you know, I think the water has got into your brain on this trip. I imagined it would be a blissful river cruise with you and me doing a bit of rowing in between lengthy periods of sexual diversion. But no, it's turned out to be a brief spell of discomfort spent with a creature as attractive as the one from the Black Lagoon.
1: Boogie's not that bad.
0: I wasn't talking about Boogie.
1: Where are you going?
0: I'm going to sleep under a tree.
1: Jennifer, listen to me.
0: I don't listen to people. That's my most endearing characteristic. Good night.
1: Oh. Jennifer walked off into the night. It wasn't until 3 years later that I discovered she'd phoned for a taxi and gone to stay in the Holiday Inn in Swindon, where she'd spent the night eating the welcoming fruit bowl and watching adult videos.
2: Boogie Up the River was written and adapted by Mark Wallington and starred Timothy Spall as Mark and Carla Mendonca as Jennifer. The other parts were played by Gary Parker, Margaret Stallard, Terence Edmund, Eric Allen, John Church, Rod Smith, David Holt, Nick Murchie, and Ronald Hurtman. The producer was Caroline Levy.
3: 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What is it? Speak up, boy. Orange juice.
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3: 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Thank you.
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15: 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How's that for cleanness? 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
17: Right, boys. Now, today's game might only be a pre-season friendly, except for one thing. We don't play friendlies. Who don't play friendlies, boys?
18: Duclough, Pomfreston, Sawmill and Tannery.
17: Bloody right. But a word of warning. Now, I know I says I want a competition for team places, but when you start bringing up the governing team and the Maryhill Fleet to press your claims for a midfield spot, I think it's time to draw the line, eh? And I don't mean with a line of cards in my fizzog. Do I make myself clear?
18: Aye,
17: it's I, boss, to use. There'll be no loss of discipline just because my player manager's been banned for a touchline for abusing officials. In my opinion, that referee was asking for it anyway. Mincing about the park and cycling shots when he knew Gus was hot after 6 months solitary in Berlin, his sea wing. Now, his wife had said she would take his place and help him out on the managerial front.
19: A woman?
17: What's wrong about that? Did Nini's watch a manager is or what?
19: Oh, come on, boss. A stupid wifey managing a football team. That's too far-fetched.
17: I don't know. Look at Air United. Hey, anyway. Listen to me. We don't need to do that now. Because we've managed to set up a hotline for a chip van to a touchline. Well, it's not exactly a hotline as such. It's smell like two old bean tins and a length of string, but it works. So the vital link between Gussie's mouth, his brain and his stream of semi-consciousness hasn't been severed. Hey, Daisy. Daisy, why is that you're wearing under your pants?
19: Well, I couldn't afford cycling shorts, so I just cut down my wee brother's pyjamas.
17: You'll get a week off your bahookie pronto. They're a disgrace to the blue and white of Pomfreston.
19: Blue and pink?
17: Aye. Okay, smart ass. Can I help it if my mod decides to bum the jerseys in the same match as my floral bedspread? Anyways, you should be washing them yourselves. Yous might be amateurs, but yous are professional amateurs. And last season, your lack of commitment was a disgrace. Do you realise I went 6 months without a single stress-related illness? Christ, I had to go out and get divorced just to make it look like I was under pressure. Man, it was well worth it. See when I held aloft that. Jimmy's news agents, Pomfreston and District League Cup, the way, boys.
20: Hello!
17: What about that, listen? But all that's legend now. It's the day we're concerned with. Now, listen, remember that cunning ploy we worked out at free kicks? Mongo, you jump on the ball. And Walter, you swerve it delicately into the top corner of the rigging.
21: McMoss, I can't swerve the ball.
17: Doesn't matter, the goalposts are sugly. I'll lean on them as you hit it and you look like bloody Zico. Right, I'll just run through my lineup. Bobby, Chuck, Magua, Gudge and Desi. Ferret, Spike, Walsh and Scud. Mongo, Zorba and Socrates. And my tactics. Let's nail these swiny reptile smug bastards once and for all. Who is it we're playing anyway?
0: Boss.
17: What is it now?
0: You'd named a team of 12. The ref will spot for a start.
17: See, there you go, criticising refs again. How many times have I told you we've got the best referees in the world? I have every respect for him, and I'll be telling that to his face. And if he still insists we lose a man, then I'll kick his melting. Right, who is going to win a... Ha-ha! Oh, yeah! Oh!
19: What's up, boys?
17: It's nothing, boys. It's just a wee tape internal bleeding through my ulcer.
19: Thank God for that. For a minute, I thought it was chest pains.
17: Kidding? Oh, yeah! You think I would waste chest pains in a friendly?
1: No.
17: Oh, yeah! I'm saving name and my blackouts for my league and cup run. New East go. And make me suffer. I love this football, so I do.
2: As do millions of other followers of the footballing faith who actually believe it when a player says, "This is the only club I want to play for." Such was the belief of the Celtic fans who had heralded Mo Johnson's second coming. But now, having had the ecstasy, they had to endure the agony, as a slight hiccup in the proceedings built into a full belch.
22: Well, as I say, don't blame Celtic. It's not their fault. But it's not my fault either. As I say, it's just a private, personal thing that has nothing to do with me personally.
2: Something was wrong. Was it nonce? Was it tax? Was it the new, growed-up Mo who'd handled the whole deal himself had made an arse of it? Celtic were adamant, and so was FIFA. He was their player, and they had the contract to prove it. But Johnson was not so sure.
22: Well, as I say, yes, I did sign a piece of paper, but it wasn't a contract. As I say, it was just a legally binding document. But as I say, I did also sign another piece of paper. Actually, it was the back of a fag packet, which stated that if I were to change my mind, then I could renege on the whole deal and it would be all right.
2: Celtic remonstrated with Nonce and demanded a written explanation, but the French letter they received came no closer to penetrating the mystery. Without even playing for the club, Mo Johnston, ex-Partick Thistle, Watford, Celtic and tracksuit salesman, was proving he hadn't lost his disruptive touch. The whole thing was turning into a pantomime, and it was beginning to emerge whom the fans saw as the villain of the piece. The Baron Hardon responsible for Le Coq Up Sportif, Bill McMurdo. McMurdo has all the attributes that Celtic fans find most endearing. One, he's a Hun. Two, he wants to be a Hun. And three, he's proud to be a Hun. He was also the agent of Frank McAvenny, another I only want to play for Celtic man. And the sorry tale of these two strikers had left the Tic fans seething at the common denominator to both equations, Mild Bill.
5: Let's get one thing straight here. I'm very disappointed that Morris's move to Celtic has fallen through. Personally, I feel that Celtic should do the honourable thing and let Morris get his own way. If Morris had any honour, I'm sure he'd do the same for them. And don't get me wrong, he did sign a piece of paper. I saw it, and the X mark was definitely his. But it was not a contract, and I know all about them. A contract is a legally binding document which should be honoured. Like we think Frank McAvenny signed with Celtic, or John Robertson signed with Newcastle. And there's another thing I haven't been given credit for, and that's bringing Robbo back to Hearts. How much poorer the game would have been this season without John's major contribution to the game, punching a Celtic player during a televised match. And while we're on the subject of positive things I've achieved, remember I've been around a long time. I knew George Best before he looked like Charles Manson, and it was me that helped give the world Best's testimonial.
0: the biggest beer money handout in history. And another thing, not all of my clients are, how shall I put it, bampots. No. There's John Collins of Hibs. He's a nice, level-headed young professional, and I don't know what I'm going to do with him. But if it's an answer to the Morris Johnson situation you're after, I'm afraid I'm not at liberty to say anything, except that I've taken the matter to the law lords, and the law lords have viewed the case most sympathetically. In fact, from now on, I will be acting as sole agent for the law lords, and they said...
1: Excuse me, Bill, but isn't this bad for the image of Scottish football?
0: I don't care about Scottish football. I only care about 20%... Morris Johnston.
21: Amidst growing acrimony, this young pretender, the man who would be king of the jungle, sped o'er the sea back to France. In the end, it seemed Godfather McGinn had simply made him an offer he could refuse. Did Jack have any regrets over the affair?
22: None at all. At the end of the day, it didn't want to play for Celtic, so it can go and sing for whoever it wants. I harbour no animosity over the whole disgusting, sneaky, treacherous tobacco whatsoever. As I've said all along, we only want Celtic men, players who are themselves fans, and who'd play for this club for nothing, as in fact a lot of them do.
21: Looking ahead, Jack has extensive, quite big plans for the club, including a proposed development which brought out the best of his business style.
3: Right, Mr. McGinn, the deal is this. In exchange for your club developing the area, we, the District Council, will sell you 1,400 acres of Dalriada Street for the token fee of £1.
22: Make it 50 pence and it's a deal. Okay, 60. All right, 70, and I'm cutting my own throat here.
21: It will be interesting to see, if indeed it ever happens, what shape this development will take. Are we perhaps finally talking an all-seated stadium?
22: No. Our extensive research has shown that on the terracing and in the enclosure, our fans still prefer doing the toilet standing up.
21: It's this streamy of thought that makes you really appreciate McGinn's rare form of terminal intransigence. Almost as rare, in fact, as Celtic fans who took part in the extensive research he talks about. But on the player front, the biscuit barrel idea has been well and truly quashed, and a provvy line introduced as all expenses spared in bringing fresh replacements to the club.
22: Of course we are not as big as Rangers. We don't have the sort of money they have, but quite frankly, if you want to be a successful club so badly that you're prepared to spend millions on the best players, well, I just feel sorry for you.
1: But you could raise some money if you went public.
22: That old chestnut again. Look, we, the present board, have no right to make Celtic a public limited company. We have always regarded ourselves as merely custodians of a great tradition, so you can piss off with your going public talk.
21: For over a century now, the Celtic creed, proudly emblazoned upon that holiest of relics, the souvenir Celtic dish towel, has proclaimed a phalanx of fallacy. We don't care if we win, lose or draw. Damn the hell do we care. But care they do deeply, and have no other option but to trust in a well bank balanced chairman who knows what it's all about.
22: Of course, being Celtic means that everyone else in the country, not of a Celtic persuasion, is out to get you. But what we've got to do is ignore these feelings of paranoia and deal with the real problems, like discrimination, persecution, victimization, suppression, ritualistic execution at Masonic meetings.
21: Whether Celtic continue with their speculate to accumulate always-too-late philosophy remains to be certain, but their chairman has promised they are ready to respond to their traditional enemy. That's anyone who's looking for money from them. Across the city, however, Rangers have discovered that there's nothing free about free enterprise, and that it has taken an overdose of dosh to keep the revolution rolling, because throughout the season, the Terries had been doing the business on and off the park. David Murray, a self-confessed lifelong Rangers fan, who used to be a self-confessed lifelong Ayr United fan, bought the club. It cost Murray a mint, but he was happy with his purchase and immediately announced a big facelift, which Graham Souness later denied having. Holmes detected the game was afoot and made the elementary decision to stand down as chairman. Murray was in control.
22: We have plans for Ibrox that are just pure sheer different class. Take a look at this blueprint. Five-star restaurants, saunas, jacuzzis, executive suites. I'm sure all those thousands of ordinary fans out there will be so proud just knowing it's the best stadium in the country that they can't afford to get into. And don't forget our Seat for Life scheme. For a mere grand, you get a plastic seat with an unimpaired view of the computerised share index, and included in the price is your own personal gang of 11-year-olds to watch your car during the game.
21: On the political front, the club became more active, publicly backing the fight against the closure of Glasgow's vet school, where Rangers used to send their players for treatment. And Rangers continued to be active in the transfer front, with signings like Kevin Drinkle, who had an immediate effect on the new, more socially aware Ibrox fans. They rechristened him Billy Drinkle. The Gels' accumulation of Anglophiles does, however, raise an intriguing question for the future. When European legislation comes into effect and clubs can only have three foreign players, which three Scotsmen will Rangers keep? But all this is merely the bulk of the iceberg. It's the Titanic ego at the tip which packs most attention. The teddy bear on top of the glacier who's clear and cool and thinning a bit at the front. Is he all for the good of the game, or is the Lee Van Cleef of Scottish football only in it for a few dollars more? This is an answer we will never get, because he never lets you finish your quit.
3: According to the media, I'm ruthless. I mean, ruthless, what is that? Wanting to win. Sure, I want to win, but I've learned to channel that desire more positively now, and I'm very proud of the fact that I wasn't sent off last season.
1: But you've only been on as a substitute a couple of times.
3: Despite what the media might think, I'm not an uncaring, cold individual, and I'll always be eternally grateful to David Holmes for bringing me here, and I intend to show him that gratitude by offering him 10% discount to stay at my nursing home.
1: And what about getting...
3: Again, I've put a lot into this club. Sacrificed a lot. Yeah, there was a point when things get very difficult. Maybe it was stress, maybe it was exhaustion. I don't know how it happened, why it happened. But then, who does know why they do something like buy Mel Starland?
21: Players. Yes, let us not forget, it is ultimately all down to them. They are the performers, the artists, the Oscar nominees who add the paint to the numbers, the punters and decorators, the Dulux in the crown who gloss, brighten and enliven the soccer canvas. And throughout season 88-89, there was no shortage of what are affectionately called characters upon which to feast our disbelieving eyes. We had them all. The good, the bad and the atrocious.
4: And big Mick McCarthy will just roll it back to his goalkeeper, Pat Bunn. Oh, but that's a terrible pass back to McCarthy. A chance for McCarthy, pulls him down. The Celtic defence is in disarray. McCarthy collides with White. The ball's in the air. Was that hands by McCarthy there? Oh, no, a punch has been thrown. McCarthy could be in trouble here.
21: Steve Kirk, the Motherwell striker, who scored so many goals he was giving the club a good name. Ian Durant, who despite injury proved he could still turn on a six-pack. Or Kevin Gallagher,
1: the perfect sub, because he was always ready to dive, dive, dive. Yes, beyond the 5 o'clock shadow of a doubt, the players are the real stars of football. Or are they? Maybe we shouldn't be looking for brilliance. Maybe we should be listening for it. For those who can do, and those who can't become experts. Scotland boasts not only a flourishing football front, but a heavy muscle media mafioso as well. When you think of the truly world-class sporting journalists we have in this country, the list is beginningless. Instead, we're stuck with Alex Candid Cameron, Jerry the Voice of a Football McNee, and Ian Archer, a writer so appalling he doesn't even have a nickname. With their fingers on the pulse and up the nose of football, they're responsible, whether in print or on the air, for much of life's rich crapistry, as the battle for honours on the field is matched only by the battle for an audience off, as radio stations engage in aerial warfare. The Radio Clyde stable, as we already know, is well stocked with thoroughbred horses' arses.
6: Yes, Dick Donnelly here at a rather windswept Tannadice Park, Dundee, where there's nothing to report on this interesting clash between Dundee United and Hearts. Because, in fact, as I've just been informed, the game's being played at Tynecastle.
7: Hello, yes. Kevin O'Donnell here, but... Hello? Yes. Kevin O'Donnell... Hello? Yes? Yes. Kevin O'Donnell here with the sensational news... Hello? Yes? Donald Kevin here with the sensation... Hello?
9: Hugh Keevans here, and on the lunchtime sports desk today, Ali McCoy scotches all rumours of a move to Italy. Willie Miller says that managing's not for him just yet. And Angus Ogg digs up a strange object in his... reading the wrong computer there. Oh, and just before I leave you, still no further developments on the latest Charlie Nicholas for Celtic story, because I only started them this morning.
1: But Clyde haven't been completely stagnating, and have introduced a new generation of pubescent personalities, younger men of proven ability, Davy proven ability.
19: Well, Ken, quite a match so far. Neither team taking any chances.
23: Sorry, Davy. Can't make you out. Seems to be some sort of technical difficulty.
19: Is that better, Ken? I've turned my hairdryer off now.
1: And at the helm of the good ship Super Scoreboard, Captain Cooney steers a steady course, usually towards anything to do with Celtic. But sometimes he must deviate from his chosen path.
24: Right, competition time now, so pens and papers at the ready, because it's time for the goal of the season competition. So, here they are. Goal A.
25: Kevin Twinkle, he scored!
24: Goal B.
25: Mark McGee, he scored!
24: Goal C.
25: Jim Beck, he scored!
24: And finally, goal D.
25: Matthew Pandalainen, he scored!
24: So there we are. Quite a tough decision, I think you'll agree, but use your judgment, make your choice, and send your answers on a postcard to Radio Clyde, the big industrial estate at Clyde Bank, Scotland. First prize will be 2 stand tickets for a Bankies game of your choice. And we've also got a consolation prize, which is 2 tickets to the World Cup final next year in Italy. As the guest of the Voice of a Football itself, Jerry McNee. So get these cards coming in. Oh, I should point out, however, that this competition is not open to employees of Radio Clyde, or anyone who was at any of the matches where the goals were scored.
8: Right, back to the action. It's the Old Firm. It's been quite a match so far. It's a match that's had everything. And in fact, I'm just hearing there's more sensational news coming in. But first, the Greyhound news with Jerry McDade.
21: But Radio Scotland have not been standing idly by, letting their Clyde counterparts have it all their own way. They launched their own offensive, which is exactly how their audience found Highland League Roundup man Bill McAllister.
10: Well, Tom, what a match this was between local rivals Inverness Thistle and Clachnacuddin. In the first half, it was Clarks McGuinness who caught the eye, laying on more balls than Pamela Bordes, and more than once leaving the Thistle defence like Joan Collins, spread-eagled and on their backs. And when the one clear chance fell to striker Smith, he moved quicker than a holidaymaker leaving Salou to ram it home. By now, the Jags were up on bricks, and with the Clark defence locked as tight as Sheena McDonald's jaws, there seemed no way through. Tactics changed as often as Labour Party policy, and finally, with only seconds to go, striker McCauley, who seemed to have been in hiding throughout most of the match, leapt like a salmon, rushed to nod the ball into the net. But then, just when it looked a certain draw, the Clark tank Smith rolled over the protesting Thistle defence, and before you could say, Tinnaman Square had committed the atrocity of stealing both points. Next week, Clark are at home to Furs, and on this sort of form, I reckon I'll be able to upset and offend quite a few folk yet.
21: And then delivered the coup de crasse in the form of Joe Carlin, a man with ability to make boring statistics even more boring.
10: Thanks, Tom. 13 goals scored in the Premier League today, although sportsing cameras will probably have missed about four of them. There were 8 draws, all of them between Aberdeen and Dundee United, and Willie Miller wrongly claimed 57 offsides. There were 24 bookings and 7 sent off this afternoon, and still at Tynecastle, Dave McPherson towed the ball right out of the stadium 6 times, and Brian Whittaker made 18 reckless challenges from the back, while Roy Aiken made 15 chest-high tackles before running half the length of the park to retrieve the ball and gesticulate to the referee that he got the ball first. At Ibrox, Ian Ferguson ran behind the goals on 3 occasions to give the fingers to the St Mirren supporters in the crowd. Finally, Tom, still with Rangers, another 3 of their players today moved into Bridge of Allen.
21: And their anchor man, towering moustache and shoulders above all these tabloid touts and Clyde casuals, is one man. Cool, calm, collected, he's none of those. Rather, the epitome of how it shouldn't be done. Tom Ferry, who whips himself to a coma pitch every Saturday and poses the eternal question, how can a man who speaks so slowly still make so many mistakes? Radio does have its advantages. Have you ever seen what Roddy Forsyth looks like? But the microphone is no match for today's television, with their flatter, squirrer tubes like BBC's Bill McFarlane, while Derek Ray puts a new complexion on sports reporting, acneed, and brings an undiminishing enthusiasm to commentating even when it's Stranraer versus Montrose.
11: Kenny Brown, Andy Rankin, Mark McRae, Colin McRae, Steve Innes and Mingy's Tate. Right, so that's the fans. Now let me run through the teams.
21: Let's hope in the future Derek's not above learning a thing or two from his peers, or even from the end of the pier, for if soccer is the theatre of the people, then it's easy to spot the amateur production. As we cringe our way through Jim Craig and Derek Johnson's unnatural double act.
12: And so that's how the second division table looks this week, Derek. Although I must say that it doesn't look as fat as you.
10: Well, that's right, Jim. Andy.
12: Okay, thanks, Derek. Now let's have a look at this week's prediction board. And I got one wrong last week when I predicted that following last week's pantomime, BBC Scotland would bring back Bob Wilson and Football Focus.
10: Well, that's right.
12: However, I did get 2 right when I predicted that every one of your sentences would begin with, well, that's right. And I also predicted that I would end each item with the words, but it's still not as fat as you, Derek. So, that's the prediction board for this week, Derek. And, it's still not as fat as you, Derek.
10: Well, that's right.
21: While over at Scottish their dino rod duo, Jim White and Hazel Irvin, is surely a case of the bland leading the bland. And let us not kid ourselves here. These craftsmen and women of the clashing cliché and jarring juxtaposition are vital to the well-being of football. For all are apostles of the probing question. They all spread the gospel according to St. John.
22: And it's welcome back to Hampden. It's half-time here in the first game of our Under-16 World Cup. Nothing each, not many goals, but some rare stuff. Fair Scots, lads. And them Ganesians are no bad either. I'm talking about no bad players. I have beside me here, maybe the greatest no bad player of them all, Belly. Well, Belly, no a bad game, hey? I'm saying, no a bad game.
13: Yes, the play is very good standard, and also technical skills, yes, and I especially like midfield number 10 for Scotland.
22: Sorry for laughing at that, Billy. But he's foreigners. He don't have talk funny, so he's dead.
21: Whether television fans actually need pundits like the Saint to inarticulate the subtle nuances of the game, not to mention the English language, is a matter of some dubiety. And perhaps he is just too highbrow for such a classy production as Scotsport. A programme that has been capturing for us over the years those moments of action that immediately follow the moments of action we'd really like to have seen. A programme quite aptly regarded as an institution. And after 32 years hosting Scotsport, 1989 saw La Mort d'Arthur, the retirement of a legend from our screens. A man so constantly happy that it's obvious he really wasn't a Morton fan at all. Arthur Montford's smile always livened up the spirits of those viewers at home, except, of course, when the show opened from inside an ice rink and we knew there would be an hour of curling to endure. He always enjoyed commentating on football because, he says, no matter the occasion, each match was so different.
14: Pinto, De Stefano, Puskas, goal. Good run, good pass, good shot, great goal. 1-0, Real Madrid. Goodwin, Goldsop, Martins, goal. Good run, good pass, good shot, great goal. 1-0, Motherwell.
21: The service provided by Scotsport is first class. From 1957, fans around the country have been able to see their own team on the telly whenever they happen to be playing Celtic or Rangers. And as a man who enjoys sensations and stramashes and low trundlers, it's surprising to hear he's giving up the media and writing a column in the Sunday Post. Finally, I asked Arthur about that one famous item which was so dear to him and almost became part of the show.
22: Yes, I knew you'd ask about that. Well, it was old and tattered and sagging badly at the shoulders and was the constant butt of jokes. But to be perfectly honest, I don't know what's going to happen to Ian Archer.
21: And as for his jacket, it reached the shortlist for the appointment of anchorman, but in the end, Jim White got the job because the Scotsport chiefs felt the jacket had too much personality for their style of show. These, then, are the men who feed off the back of football, who suck its life's blood. They are halfway to parasites, leeching for the Sun, or the Express, or the Record. Men who love the feats of their own tiny patter. Be assured, our precious game is safe in their hands, just not in their newspapers, television, or radio programmes. And so the close season was upon us. But if there is no rest for the wicked, there is even less for the football manager as they set about rebuilding their teams for next season. This is the time when the transfer merry-go-round gets well and truly underway. Dunfermline boss Jim Leishman, a great man for poetry, moved on to riddles. The first one being, why did he buy Doug Rugby? Tommy McLean demonstrated his love of Scottish history by signing relic George Burley. And Hearts Alex MacDonald snapped up Huslef Njuzemic, even although the Yugoslavian has never played for Rangers. And inevitably there was Billy McNeil scouring Europe, looking for reserve striker Charlie Christie. Celtic, though, are traditionally more shrewd in their transfer deals. Take Anton Rogan. They got him for £5,000, and now he's easily worth double that. Or more recently, Paul Elliott.
2: Yeah, well, really, I wanted to see if the old magic was still there between Mr. McNeil and myself. Oh, I mean, it worked so well when we were relegated together at Aston Villa.
21: And now there's Jackie Jackanowski.
15: Zvignia of this Adromini Celtic. Mietki das Visportnikov dus Magnifes Pitonkin.
24: What does that mean?
21: You see, I'm a lifelong fan of Celtic. It is only club I wanted to play with ever. For me, this is dream come true. This amazing knack the club have of always managing to sign closet lifelong Celtic fans is truly miraculous. Even Oswestry's own Mike Galloway, it seems, was, as a boy, a Bahoy. Will Galloway be the most expensive mince ever bought? Time will tell, as it will the question, will Celtic rue the day they let Owen Archdeacon go? Can they afford to lose a man who made the number 14 jersey his own? Probably, yes. Of course, Rangers are no slouches when it comes to parting with the Reddies. Trevor Stephen was quickly snapped up, and from South Africa came Thomas Madagagi and Augustine Makalakalani, who must surely now claim Gardner Speer's long-standing title of worst name in Scottish football. One Augustine Makalakalani. There's only one Augustine Makalakalani. But of course, there was one Rangers transfer which left us all open-mouthed, amazed, shocked and stunned. Neil Cooper. And of course, there was the one which left us speechless.
3: This is a right pain. Whose idea was it to call a press conference at this time in the morning?
24: Any idea what all this is about?
3: It'll be another sponsorship deal or something.
24: Oh, here at last. Here's soonest now.
16: Good morning, gentlemen. Thanks for coming. I'd like to introduce Rangers' new signing, Morris Johnson.
21: Any questions, gentlemen? Any at all? One, then. One question. Andy.
17: Yes, I'm sure my readers of the Scottish Daily Express would like to know...
21: Sorry, can't answer that. How did you get in here anyway? The press staggered the gauntlet outside Ibrox Stadium, passing through a minefield of emotion, a picking mix of assorted reactions. They felt the warmth of welcome and of burning regalia as each went off to file their copy on the greatest story ever told, exclusively in the Sun. When Jack McGinn heard, he immediately rushed out to borrow a newspaper to check the details. The Celtic fans too immediately reacted positively. They held awake.
18: He's done the dirty on us.
24: He should be ashamed. I hope he's proud of himself.
20: Well, personally, I've always abhorred Rangers' sectarian policy. It's been a blight in the game for far too long. And finally, it would seem to have dragged themselves into the 20th century by at long last signing a Catholic. But did it have to be him? I mean, he's too good. Could it not have been Sheridan or somebody? I mean, they'd be right doing that. He's yours. Is there a God?
2: Never mind, Father Murphy.
22: Have faith. Time wounds all heals.
21: You can fool some of the people all of the time, and all of the people some of the time, but you can't fool all of the people all of the time. No? Maybe Morris Johnson disproved Honest Abe's theory that day he signed on at Parkhead. To hear him talk that day, you'd think he was a Celtic fan himself. How did it end up as it did? Was it all down simply to large amounts of money, or just very large amounts of money? I'm sure we'll find out soon enough when Mo 2 is published. So there we close the book on the chapter that was season 1988-89. Nothing is forever, not even my prattling on. It just feels like it is. And the end has begun. But the beginning of the end is also the end of the beginning. For football is Alpha and Omega, the beginning and the end. And the bit in the middle as well. We leave the game vibrant, the revolution sweeping aside the let-them-eat-pies attitude and guillotining all thoughts of a return to the good old complacent days. So keep these burning words before you. Scottish fans love football and will flock to the game as long as there are men like Scott Nisbet, Crawford Baptie and Vince Menny not playing. All these words, of course, are history now. A new season already thrives. Another source of sensation, another epoch of excitement, another excuse for me to come back next year. Season 88-89 is dead. Long live season 90. Is that right? Is it? Has anybody got a calculator?
0: Only Another Excuse featured Jonathan Watson and Tony Roper, and was written by Philip Niffer, Bob Black, Ian Patterson, Tom Cullen and Graham Davis, with additional material by Alan Hay and Jerry McCusker, and the producer was...

0: once upon a time there was an engineer.
1: Choo-choo Charlie was his name, we hear.
0: He had an engine and he sure had fun. He used good and plenty candy to make his train run.
2: Charlie says, love my good and plenty. Charlie says, really ring the bell. Charlie says, love my good and plenty. Don't know any other candy that I love so well.
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0: The piano is Dave Lee, and your chairman is Humphrey Littleton.
1: Hello there. Well, we'll go straight into the first round, which is a round called What Is Your Name? Starting with you, Barry Cryer, what is your name?
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1: Graham Garden.
3: Graham Garden.
1: Bill Oddie.
4: Bill Oddie!
1: Tim Brooke Taylor. Yeah. Right. That's got off to a good start with the team of Barry and Graham, 2, Bill and Tim, 1. We also have Dave Lee on hand to provide piano introductions where required, as in this next round, which is called the Singing Sprint. The winner of this round is the person who sings a song fastest. And Dave Lee will give you an appropriate introduction. I will hand you the words of the song. And we'd like to start, first of all, with Tim Brooke Taylor and Graham Garden. And I'm going to ask you to sing, starting with Tim Brooke Taylor, the one-note samba.
5: A little samba built upon a single note. Other notes are bound to follow, but the root is still unknown. For here's the one, the consequence of one we've made through. And I'm bound to be down of whatever colour since could you. There's so many people who can talk and just say nothing and nearly nothing. I've used up all the scale, I know nothing at the end. I've come to nothing and nearly nothing. So I come back to my first note, I must say come back to you. I will pour into that one note all that I love and I feel for you. Anyone who wants the whole show, read me, Basso Latito. He will find himself with no show, but a play that I do know.
1: Tim Brooke Taylor in 23 seconds exactly, but with a minus mark for interpretation of the composer's intention. So we'll give you 1 out of 2, and we'll ask you, Graham, now to sing the song. Another introduction, please, from Dave Lee.
5: This is just a little salmon built. This was in a little bit of a bottle of water.
1: One extra mark for audience reaction. We'll give you 2 out of 1. Now,
6: is it fair? No.
1: Bill and Barry, here's your song. Here are the words. Introduction again from Dave Lee. And this is the beautiful Frank Sinatra hit song, My Way. Starting Bill Oddie.
5: And at the end is near, and so I fist up in the curtain. My friend, I say it's clear, I say it's clear, we seem certain. I live a life that's fallen of a trouble every highway, and more and more out of my way. Yes, there were times which you knew that I'd be talking myself, that I can shoot with through it all, when there was doubt, I ate it up and spit it out. I fist it all and stood tall and did it my way.
7: They don't write songs like that anymore, do they?
6: I'm afraid they don't.